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3: Say, Jane, aren't you ready yet? Jimmy and Ronnie are waiting in the car outside, ready to take us to the movies.
4: Oh, you'll have to go without me, Connie. Tell the boys I have a headache.
3: Why can't you come?
4: Just look at my face. It's covered in ugly spots and blackheads. I can't let Jimmy see me like this.
3: Oh, I used to have an awful complexion, too.
4: You? You're kidding.
3: Sure, until I used this. It's the new cosmetic from Simone Robespierre. Spray on Farrah Fawcett Major's face. One little pfft all over your face, and you look just like the famous actress herself. Here, try it.
4: Wow, it really works. I really do look like Farrah Fawcett Major's. Bye-bye, blackheads. Hello, Jimmy.
3: Spray-on faces are really great. 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

0: The final cadences of the last symphony of the Spanish composer Don Dimitri, who died early this morning at the age of 86. Cliché now pays its own special tribute to Don Dimitri, one of the true musical innovators of this century. Don Dimitri's life was characterized by his refusal to accept the conventions and mores of the society in which he lived. In 1926, he went to the Sorbonne to study music. Rapidly, it became apparent he could not reconcile his own ideas with those of the establishment, and after 3 hours at the university, he left to set up his own school of musical thought. Professor Blakehurst takes up the story.
1: Don Dimitri's biggest contribution to musical theory was the decative. Instead of the conventional 8-note scale, the octave, he initiated the 10-note scale, the decative. He invented 2 new notes, H and J. Instead of do, re, mi, fa, sol, la, ti, do, the decative would run do, re, mi, fa, sol, wo, bo, la, ti, do. And in reverse, do, ti, la, bo, wo, so, fa, mi, re, do.
0: And he wrote all his symphonies using this scale?
1: Indeed. And the instruments in his orchestra had to be adapted accordingly. Pianos were fitted with extra black keys. Flutes now came in 4 sections instead of 3, and accordions were scrapped, as the decative made them far too long for human beings to play. Trombones ceased to be a musical instrument, and now became a lethal weapon. And the lengthening of bassoons and saxophones extended the mouthpiece into the region of the lower intestine. Incidentally, in Don Dimitri's orchestra, women were banned from playing the cello.
0: What other significant changes were inspired by the decative?
1: Time signatures were changed. Instead of 3/4 time, it was now 0.75 time. 7/8 time became 0.875 time, and common time, or 4/4 time, was now simply 1. Don Dimitri's quartets comprised of 5 players, and his triangles had 2 sides, neither of them connected.
0: And now the last note of the last chord of the last cadence is written. At the grand old age of 86, Don Dimitri passed away this morning. Never one to do things in a conventional way, he died in a manner he would probably have appreciated, trying to suck a kazoo instead of blowing it. He inhaled the kazoo, it became lodged in his throat, and he died to the tune of Yankee Doodle Dandy. We leave you now with the strains of what is universally acknowledged as his masterwork, Quintet for 7 Instruments in H Minor, the only work he ever wrote in 0.333 recurring time, a time signature which never actually allows you to reach the end of the first bar, hence its popular title, Don Dimitri's Unfinished Symph. Good night.

0: Pass the salt.
1: How's the stew? Is it all right?
0: It could have done with a bit more salt.
1: Well, I put salt in.
0: I'm just saying. It could have done with a bit more.
1: Well, I assure you, I put the usual amount in.
0: I don't care how much you put in. I'm just saying it could have done with a bit more.
1: Well, there's salt on the table. Why don't you use that?
0: I know there's salt on the table.
1: Well, why don't you use that?
0: I've used it. Look, I don't want to get into an argument. All I'm saying is, when you served the stew, there wasn't enough salt in it for me.
1: Well, I think it must be your imagination. I put the usual amount of salt in.
0: It's not sinking in, is it?
1: What isn't?
0: There's enough salt in it now. I'm quite happy with the amount of salt in it now. All I'm saying, when you served it, it could have done with a bit more.
1: All right, I'll put more salt in it in future. After 23 years, you've suddenly decided you want more salt in your stew.
0: I'm not saying put more salt
1: in. Don't shout.
0: I'm not shouting.
1: Yes, you are.
0: Look, I'm quite happy to put the salt in myself.
1: Well, why are you making such a fuss then? About there not being enough salt in
0: it? All I was doing was answering your question. You said, is there enough salt in? And I said, no, there isn't.
1: No,
0: yes, you did.
1: I'm sorry, you did.
0: I'm sorry. I'm sorry. I'm sorry. No, I'm sorry. I'm
1: sorry.
0: No, I'm sorry. You said, I know. Excuse me. Look, if I could just get a word. If I could just get a word. Look, I'm sorry. If I could just get a word. No, no, no. Wait a minute. Wait a minute. Wait, no, wait. You're saying it. No, if I can get a word. No, I'm sorry. Wait a minute. You're saying you didn't say it.
1: Yes.
0: You sure?
1: I'm positive.
0: What didn't you say?
1: What didn't you say? What do you mean, what didn't I say? What didn't you say?
0: Well, I didn't say anything. That's not what it's about. It's about what you didn't
1: Look,
0: say.
1: Look, you've got your opinion and I've got mine.
0: You've got your opinion about what?
1: I'm not getting involved in an argument.
0: You can't even
1: you.
0: Remember what we were arguing about, can you?
1: Look, I don't want to get involved.
0: I knew you couldn't. You're arguing and you can't even remember what it's about.
1: All right, you tell me.
0: Me tell you?
1: Yes, tell me.
0: Me tell you what you were arguing about. My God, women!
1: Yes, you can't remember.
0: Oh, it's pointless arguing with you.
1: It's pointless arguing with you.
0: How can you have an argument with
1: pointless
0: you? You can't even remember what you're
1: you.
0: Arguing about
1: I
0: half the time.
1: Well, I know what I'm arguing
0: I'm sorry,
1: about.
0: I'm sorry.
1: No, I'm
0: sorry. I never forget
1: you're
0: what I'm
1: sorry.
0: Arguing
1: about.
0: I'm sorry, I never
1: Excuse
0: forget what I'm
1: me.
0: Arguing about.
1: I think you'll find that you do.
0: All right, give me an example then.
1: What of?
0: What of?
1: Yes, what of?
0: What of? Oh, shut up.
1: Oh, shut up yourself.
0: There's no point in arguing with you. Absolutely no point at all.
1: Absolutely no point in arguing with you. All right, fine. Just forget it. Pass the salt, please.
0: Ha! There you are, you see? Women! My God! Pass the salt!

0: Now, meet your host, Brian Southwood.
1: Thank you, thank you. Ladies and gentlemen, and welcome to yet another Mr. Village Idiot competition. We have here tonight over 30 idiots from villages all over the world competing for that coveted crown, Mr. Village Idiot 1980. We've already seen the boys in sub-aqua wear and dressed as barnyard animals. So let's see them for a final time in the nude. Couldn't we have our first Village Idiot, please?
0: Contestant number 6, Mr. West Germany.
2: Mr. West Germany is Hans Muller, who hails from Innsbruck. His hobbies include collecting sausages, sitting on walls, salivating, and Russian literature. He enjoys eating it. If he wins tonight, Hans says he would like to become the all-seeing, all-knowing master of the universe. And if he can't do that, he'd like a job in a supermarket.
1: Now, if you'd just step up here, Hans. Now, Hans, can I ask you, when did you first realize that you were an idiot? Hans Muller, thank you.
2: And Hans has answered the question in Navajo, the Red Indian dialect. And that's really going to impress the judges.
1: And our next village idiot, please.
0: Contestant number 44, Mr. Great Britain.
2: Mr. Great Britain is Henry Carr from Eccles. Henry says his ambition is to meet President Carter and remove his intestinal tract. If he had one wish, it would be to see peace on Earth, Mars and Jupiter, start a war in the rest of the planets, and then hide in his little hole in the cellar.
1: And now the judges have the unenviable task of deciding who to choose out of all the contestants as the most idiotic village idiot in the world.
0: And in reverse order, the winner is Mr. North Pole.
2: Mr. North Pole looks absolutely stunned. You can see the tears running down his cheeks. And no wonder. Mr. Great Britain has just met him in the groin. It's a very emotional moment.

0: Ladies and gentlemen, a big hand please as we present the Great Baldini.
1: Thank you, thank you, all of you. Thank you, don't strain yourselves. Ladies and gentlemen, it's really nice to be back here at the Marine Theatre in Cleethorpes. Ladies and gentlemen, the phenomena you are about to witness has taken me 25 years to perfect. I have travelled through India and the mystic East in search of the secrets I'm about to share with you. Ladies and gentlemen, may I have two volunteers from the audience? Ladies and gentlemen, they must be man and wife. You, sir, and you, madam. Thank you, thank you. A big hand, ladies and gentlemen. And your name, sir?
2: John.
1: Speak up louder, please, sir.
2: John.
1: John. And your name, madam?
3: Karen.
1: Karen and John. Have I ever met you before?
3: No.
1: I have never met them before, ladies and gentlemen. John, I want you to stand here on this spot marked X.
2: Here?
1: That's fine. Karen, I want you to go behind the screen, over here. Yes, this screen over here, Karen. No one can see you over here. Come on, Karen, nothing to be frightened of. Karen, I want you to take off all your clothes.
3: My clothes? I'm not taking them off.
1: Please, Karen, I must have complete faith.
3: No!
1: Please, Karen, look at me. I must have your complete trust. No one will see you. You will be perfectly safe. I must have your complete faith. Thank you. As Karen undresses John, I will explain to you what I want you to do.
2: Mm-hmm.
1: I can tell you have a great psychic rapport with your wife. Well, please, John, say nothing. Say nothing, John. I want you to visualize in your mind her naked body, which you cannot see because she is behind that screen. Then, with your mind, John, purely with your psychic forces, John, I want you to try and seduce your wife. Please, John, say nothing. Say nothing, John. Ladies and gentlemen, you understand what we're trying to do. John is standing here, 15 yards away from Karen. He cannot see her. He cannot touch her. Karen, are you completely undressed?
3: Yes.
1: Thank you, please. Quiet. Silence. I must have total quiet for this, ladies and gentlemen. Ladies and gentlemen, John is going to try and seduce you with his mind. Do you understand?
3: Yes, I think so.
1: Ladies and gentlemen, I must have silence. I am standing here next to John. And because I have traveled India and the mystic East, I have acquired the technique. And this is nothing magical, ladies and gentlemen. This is something every one of you can do with training. John, start seducing Karen with your mind. Are you doing that?
2: Yes.
1: I am going to try and act as a medium, John. I am going to try and act as a medium to translate John's psychic thoughts into the physical plane. Karen, I am coming behind the screen. John, I am receiving your psychic waves. We have a great rapport. Yes. Yes. The impulse is very strong. John, what are you thinking?
4: I'm thinking of kissing my wife all over.
1: Karen, what is happening to you?
3: All over.
1: Ladies and gentlemen, the great Baldini. Now, John, what are you thinking?
4: I'd rather not say.
1: Karen, what is happening?
3: I'd rather not say.
1: Ladies and gentlemen, the great Baldini scores again.

0: That was Cliché, written by Rob Grant and Doug Naylor, with musical accompaniment by Pete Lingwood and starring Carol Heyman.
1: Sure, until I use this. It's the new cosmetic from Simone Robespierre. Spray on Farrah Fawcett Major's face.
0: Nick Maloney.
2: There's enough salt in it now. I'm quite happy with the amount of salt in it now. All I'm saying, when you served it, it could have done with a bit more.
0: Simon Malloy.
3: No, Frank. Just because all the artists are bald, that's no reason to put them on a compilation album.
0: And Brian Southwood.
4: Instead of Do, Re, Mi, Fa, So, La, Ti, Do, the decative would run Do, Re, Mi, Fa, So, Wo, Bo, La, Ti, Do. And in reverse, Do, Ti, La, Bo, Wo, So, Fa, Mi, Re, Do.

0: Cliché. Cliché was produced in Manchester by Ron McDonnell.
1: Good night, Mr. McDonnell.
0: And that's the end of Cliché for another week. 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
2: Its supporters claim that transcendental meditation taps the source of creative intelligence within the individual to bring out inner peace and tranquility. Brian, you've been practicing transcendental meditation for over 15 years. How would you evaluate its effect on your life?
3: Wow! Oh, I'd say I'm much calmer now! Much more serene! Sort of more laid back, you know!
2: Uh-huh.
4: I came across Mr. Kipling in a meadow by the church. If I've painted that spire once, he said, I've painted it a dozen times. 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An artist needs inspiration, he explained. Golden shortcrust pastry, delicious apple filling, and just the right amount of sugar sprinkled on top. But then, when it comes to the little details, Mr. Kipling does have an exceedingly good eye. I came across Mr. Kipling in a meadow by the church. If I've painted that spire once, he said, I've painted it a dozen times. He offered me an apple pie. An artist needs inspiration, he explained. Golden shortcrust pastry, delicious apple filling, and just the right amount of sugar sprinkled on top. But then, when it comes to the little details, Mr. Kipling does have an exceedingly good eye.
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14: No, sir. 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
13: 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Thank you.
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0: Morning, Mum.
1: Oh, I thought you would have gone.
0: Nice weekend?
1: Yes, yes, it was, actually.
0: And how was...
1: Any more coffee in the pot?
0: Yeah, I'll get you one.
1: No, I'll get it.
0: How was Aunt Penny?
1: Much as usual. Bit on the depressing side. She asked after you.
0: I bet she said, how's poor Judith?
1: Poor little Judith, actually.
0: Did Uncle Stephen get a word in edgeways?
1: Just the one.
0: What about Lionel?
1: What about Lionel?
0: Why did you say, what about Lionel, like that for?
1: Like what? All I said was, what about Lionel?
0: No, you didn't. You said, what about Lionel?
1: Look, shouldn't you be at the office?
0: Well, I've got a meeting at 10 o'clock. I didn't think there was much point in going to the office first.
1: When I started that agency, I used to be at my desk at 8 o'clock in the morning.
0: I assume on those dark winter mornings you used to work by gaslight?
1: Oh, candlelight, actually. One candle only, of course.
0: So, what about Lionel?
1: Oh, not again. What about Lionel?
0: Well, did he have a nice weekend? That's all I'm asking.
1: Oh.
0: I bet he didn't.
1: Well, he did, actually.
0: Oh. I was expecting you back last night.
1: Yes, well, we were having such a nice time, we decided to stay over Sunday as well.
0: I see.
1: So we did.
0: It's a funny sort of place to have a nice time, isn't it, Aunt Penny's? It's a very funny place.
1: Where's your meeting?
0: Fitzroy Square.
1: Shouldn't you be on your way?
0: Yes, I suppose I should. I'm glad that you had a nice time.
1: Oh, well, I'm glad you're glad I had a nice time.
0: And that you and Lionel love
1: Judith.
0: I'll see you later. Morning, boss.
1: Morning, Sandy.
0: The post. Mostly routine. Mostly downright dull, actually.
1: Any checks?
0: Some.
1: Oh, then. It's not all that dull.
0: Nice weekend?
1: Yes, thank you.
0: I'm glad.
1: Good.
0: No, I mean, I'm really glad.
1: You've been talking to Judith, haven't you?
0: Yes. Well, I phoned her on Saturday and she said that you and Lionel had gone away for the weekend.
1: Oh, I see.
0: Oh, that's all I meant.
1: Well, for your information, we did not go away for the weekend.
0: You mean Judith made it up?
1: No, of course not.
0: You're not making a lot of sense.
1: I'm making perfect sense. Lionel and I were invited by my sister-in-law and her husband to stay for a few days with them. We did not go away for the weekend.
0: What's the difference?
1: Oh, don't play the innocent.
0: I don't know why you're so touchy on the subject.
1: Because my private life is my business.
0: Oh, fair enough. I'm glad.
1: What are you glad about now?
0: Well, that after all these years, you've got a private life.
1: Sandy!
0: Oh, I'd better see who it is.
1: I think you better.
2: Good morning.
0: Well, good morning.
2: Is Jean free?
0: For you? I'll check. It's your PL.
1: Oh. Hello, Lionel.
2: Hello.
0: I'll close the door, shall I?
1: Hello, Lionel.
2: Hello. What's a PL?
1: I don't know. Oh, yes, I do. Private life.
2: Oh. That's rather impertinent, isn't it?
1: Impertinent?
2: Well, nosy, then.
1: Yes, I'll accept nosy. Judy's just as bad. Nice weekend. How's Lionel?
2: What did you say?
1: I said you were fine.
2: You know what I mean.
1: Nothing. I said nothing.
2: I suppose we should be flattered.
1: Why?
2: Well, being objects of youthful curiosity at our time of life.
1: Well, I'm not flattered. I'm fed up with it. But I don't like the our time of life much either.
2: Well, we could always follow Alistair's advice. If pressed on personal matters, one just smiles mischievously and says, hey, hey.
1: I don't think that's us, do you?
2: Not really, no.
1: Yes?
0: Well, don't snarl. It's Atwell's on the phone. Mr. Atwell, to be exact.
1: Oh, tell him I'll ring him back, Sandy.
0: Okay, when?
1: Oh, soon.
2: Actually, I'm on my way to a meeting with Alistair and I just popped in for Penny's phone number.
1: Oh, why?
2: Well, I think I've left my watch there.
1: Oh. Well, I'll phone her now.
2: Well, if you're too busy...
1: Don't push it.
2: Strange. I still can't get used to seeing you as an executive woman.
1: It'd look silly if I was a junior nurse, wouldn't it? Penny? Yes, Skeen. Yes, I'm fine, thank you. Yes? Yes, he's fine too. Yes, it was a lovely weekend, thank you very much. Oh, a kleptomaniac, I think. Look, Penny, Lionel thinks he left his watch at the cottage. Yes, would you? Oh, yes, all right. Yes, fine. Okay, bye. It's going to ring back.
2: Who's a kleptomaniac?
1: You're treating one. Well, as far as Ken is concerned, you're a psychiatrist, remember?
2: So I am. I still don't know why you said that.
1: Well, because you didn't want to talk about the book.
2: I know that. I don't know why you said I was a psychiatrist.
1: Oh, well, then sometime I'll go to a psychiatrist and ask.
2: Yeah, there's one more favour.
1: What's that?
2: You couldn't help me buy a new suit, could you?
1: A suit?
2: Yeah, I've already got one, but you remember Alistair thinks it would be a good idea for the book launch. A new suit to drag me style-wise into the 90s.
1: And you want me to help drag you?
2: If you can spare the time. The outfit is only around the corner.
1: All right, but only half an hour.
2: Oh, my God.
1: He's not fighting someone in there, is he?
3: I'll inquire. Is Sir all right in there?
2: No, Sir is not all right in here. Sir is hot and sick and tired of getting in and out of suits and taking his shoes off and putting them back on again. In fact, Sir is becoming claustrophobic and completely brassed off.
3: Well, that was an outburst.
1: Railing.
3: I beg your pardon?
1: Railing. He does that sometimes.
3: About trying on suits?
1: Oh, about anything. You name it, he can rail against it.
3: Well, wouldn't like his blood pressure.
1: Oh, no. Once he's had a good rail, he's quite himself again.
2: I don't like being discussed when I'm behind a curtain.
1: You make that sound as though it were a regular occurrence.
3: Would Sir like a glass of water?
2: No, Sir would prefer a pint of best bitter.
3: Oh, I'm sorry, I don't think I could. Well, I might be able to find a sherry.
2: I was joking.
1: You see, he's had a good rail and now he's himself again. Joking.
2: Well, what do you think of this suit?
3: Very smart.
1: Yes.
2: Is that an opinion?
1: Yes.
2: Well, what does it mean?
1: Yes.
2: Yes, but?
1: No.
2: Yes, it's just the job?
1: No, no.
2: Look, I appreciate your giving up your time to come with me, but I did assume you'd bring an opinion with you.
1: Yes, well, it's hard to put it into words.
2: Well, there isn't time for you to write me a letter.
1: Oh, very well, very nice.
3: Very smart.
1: In its own way. It's just a bit...
2: Go on.
1: Bankerish.
3: I'd take that as high praise.
2: Well, I wouldn't. Do you mean boring?
1: No.
2: Well, what do you mean?
1: Bankerish.
3: I'm sure I can find you a glass of sherry.
2: No. Let's not lose the thrust of this argument.
1: No, it isn't an argument. If the suit was for you, I'd know.
3: You mean the suit isn't for Sir?
2: Of course it is.
3: I'm sorry.
2: No, I'm sorry. What do you mean? If it was for me, it is for me.
1: No, but you, an author. You at a book launch. You signing copies. You making personal appearances.
3: Oh, a celebrity. What's the book called, Sir?
2: My Life in Kenya.
3: Oh, what's it about?
2: Curiously enough, it's about my life in Kenya.
3: Oh, non-fiction.
2: I'm afraid so. Well, come on, Jean. Help me look like a writer, albeit of non-fiction.
1: Well, what does Alistair say in his guidelines for authors?
2: Oh, well, I brought his folder with me, but I was hoping it would only be a last resort. Right. Here it is. Clothes, interviews, sex.
1: Sex?
2: He believes in covering everything. clothes. Here we are.
3: Is this going to be helping us, Sir?
2: No, it's gibberish. See what you make of it.
3: I'm afraid I don't understand it.
1: Give it to me. It's perfectly plain.
2: Then perhaps you could translate.
1: Well, yes. What Alistair's saying is...
2: Yes?
1: Just a minute. It's smart, but not too smart. Stylish, but not too stylish. Informal, but not too informal.
3: I'm lost.
2: So am I.
1: Look, leave it to me, Lionel. Let me make the choice, and then after you've seen Alistair, come back to my house for lunch.
2: Perhaps we can find that glass of sherry first.
4: You're not into spritzers, are you, like?
2: I'm not into diluted wine, if that's what you mean, Alistair. I prefer sherry. I'll tell you something else I'm not into. This suit.
4: Well, why not? You look the biz.
2: I look like mutton dressed up as lamb.
4: Did you see the look that waitress gave you?
2: She couldn't believe her eyes, could she?
4: It was admiration, mate.
2: Then she either has poor eyesight or a screw loose. You don't seriously think this is going to help sell a book to you?
4: You'd be surprised what can help sell a book.
2: No, I wouldn't, actually, not since knowing you.
4: I take that as a compliment.
2: I thought you would.
4: Do you know what that suit says?
2: Yes, take me off.
4: Wrong. It says, hold up. Coffee planters can be cool dudes.
2: Is this to do with the hey-hey business?
4: Right. Speaking of which, how shall I put this?
2: Carefully, I hope.
4: Right. Second thoughts, hold it for tonight.
2: What am I doing tonight, giving a pop concert?
4: Dinner. You, me, Jean and Judith. A little huddle before we go over the top with the book.
2: You've been going over the top with the book since you decided to publish it.
4: We're using over the top in a different sense there, aren't we?
2: Yes, we are. Yeah.
4: You and Jean are still on for tonight.
2: Yes. I've forgotten, I'm sorry. You've seen quite a lot of Judith, haven't you?
4: We hang out.
2: I do wish you'd speak English. What exactly does that mean?
4: Hey, hey. That waitress was looking at you again.
2: She probably couldn't believe what she saw the first time.
1: No, we don't want to do that. Well, pop round to the house and I'll make an omelette. Yes, in about, 20 minutes? It's fine. Penny, no, she hasn't phoned back yet. No, okay. Bye, Lionel.
5: Mum, you do remember we're having dinner with Alistair tonight.
0: How could I forget it?
5: You know, deep down, he's very sweet.
1: I'm sure he is. I just wish he was intelligible, that's all.
5: Well, he's intelligible enough when he wants to be.
0: Sandwiches for the workers.
5: What about the Queen Bee?
1: The Queen Bee is popping home for lunch.
0: With Lionel.
5: Oh.
1: Yes. Well, we just got tired of having sandwiches in the office again, all right?
5: I didn't say anything.
0: Cozier at home, anyway.
1: You two are getting very tiresome, do you know that?
5: She's getting rattled. Oh, it's all right, I'll answer it. Noble soul. Good afternoon, type for you. Oh, hello, Aunt Penny. No, she just left. You found Lionel's watch? No, I didn't even know that he'd left it. I'll tell him. Yes. Right. Under where? Under their bed. I see. No. Look, Aunt Penny, I'm on my lunch break. You just chatter away as much as you want to.
2: This is rather good.
1: Well, we have a domestic side, we executive women. Did Alistair like the suit?
2: He said it was the biz, so I suppose he did. We should do this every day.
1: What, lunch at home, do you think so?
2: Rather.
1: And what about the executive side to my domestic side?
2: Sorry, I'd forgotten about that.
1: It's not a hobby, Lionel.
2: Well, don't get prickly.
1: Well, it's just the assumption that work is something I do when I've got an odd 10 minutes to spare. Too many men have made that assumption.
2: What men?
1: Oh, men.
2: Well, you mean men you've known?
1: Well, not necessarily.
2: Well, you must have known them all to know they made the assumption.
1: Oh, well, when I say all...
2: I'm not asking for figures.
1: You're not getting figures.
2: Oh, let's change the subject. I'd like to have a chat about something, actually.
1: Oh? What about?
2: Us. Taking a holiday together. I've been offered a cruise.
1: Oh, what on?
2: A ship.
1: I know that. I mean, who offered you the cruise?
2: Well, it's odd, really. You know the lecture circuit I'm on. My life in Kenya.
1: Yes.
2: Well, a chap I know is on the same circuit.
1: What's he doing? My life in Clapham.
2: Do you want to hear this?
1: Sorry.
2: Well, he somehow got himself a cruise out of it. 6 days of luxury just for 3 talks. He said it was an absolute doddle. And he thinks if he recommends me to the line, it would be the Mediterranean.
1: Oh, well.
2: I knew there must be some perks somewhere. I've just never found them.
1: Well, I hope you have a nice time.
2: Oh, no, you could come too. He took his wife.
1: I'm not your wife.
2: Oh, that's all right. Nobody seems to bother with questions like that anymore. We could put down companion.
1: No, we couldn't. Rich old ladies have companions.
2: Well, doesn't really matter what you call, does it?
1: Well, it does, actually.
2: Well, I could hardly put old sweetheart, could I?
1: What about nurse?
2: No, look. I made the mistake of talking about what we put you down as. We just put you down as your name. There's no problem.
1: Well, what do you say to the captain?
2: Well, why should I say anything to the captain?
1: You're the celebrity speaker. You're bound to be introduced to him. How are you going to introduce me? Providing you haven't hidden me in the lifeboat.
2: I'd say, this is my friend, Jean Pardew.
1: Jean Pardew, sir, who was sharing my cabin.
2: Oh, well, of course I wouldn't say that.
1: Oh, he'd know it.
2: Look, why are you suddenly so concerned about the captain?
1: Well, I'm not. It's all the other people nudging each other and whispering and saying, well, she's not a new model, is she?

0: winning case for not wanting to come.
1: I'm sorry, Lionel.
0: It was free as well.
1: Oh!
0: What was that for?
1: To prevent myself from hitting you over the head with something. Well, ask me why. Go on, say why. Why?
0: Why?
1: Yes, why? I'd be a freebie. I'd be a hanger-on. Is she included? Oh, sure, chuck her in.
0: That is not the way I thought
1: well,
0: of it.
1: Well, it's the way it sounds. I'm going back to work.
0: Well, what if I asked for separate cabins? I wonder if they'd stretch to that.
2: Oh. Hello, Mum. Nice lunch?
1: One more personal question. This afternoon, you're out. And that goes for you too. And if anyone wants me, I shall be out for the next hour.
2: So much for love in the afternoon. Perhaps they should stick to sandwiches.
0: I'd like to see your commander-in-chief.
2: She just went out.
0: Do you really expect me to believe that?
2: Do I really? Yes, I do, as a matter of fact.
0: Well, I don't. I'd like to talk to your mother.
2: Oh, she just went out.
0: Do you really expect me to believe that?
2: That's what he said to me.
0: Well, do you?
2: Yes. Would you like a cup of coffee?
0: No, thanks.
2: Wine gum?
0: No, thanks. I'm waiting for you to produce your mother.
2: Biologically impossible.
0: I don't find that very amusing.
2: Well, I don't find being called a liar very amusing.
1: That makes two of us.
0: Jean just went out. That's what you're saying, isn't it? I have days like this. I don't suppose you know where she's gone?
2: Yes.
0: Are you going to tell me?
2: No. Look, we don't know. She just went.
0: Rather early, isn't it?
2: Well, that's entirely up to her. She can go whenever she wants to go.
0: We had a bit of a disagreement. I suppose she told you.
2: No.
0: If you don't know the facts, why are you taking sides? Oh, I see. All girls together.
2: What would you say if I referred to you as a boy?
0: I'd say your mind had snapped.
2: Exactly.
0: Oh.
2: She likes Mum.
0: Ah, so I gathered. This misunderstanding...
2: Look, I don't want to know.
0: Perhaps I put it badly.
2: What did you put badly?
0: Well, I just told her that I could possibly get a little lecture job on a cruise ship and she could come along free if she wanted to.
2: Oh, Lionel.
0: I think I'll go.
1: 400.
3: Three.
1: Four.
3: Three and a half.
1: Mr. Atwell, if you want girls on a regular basis, you must...
3: Girls on a regular basis? There's quite a double meaning there, you know.
1: Oh, is there really? Well, secretaries, then, to avoid any other subtle double meanings. If you want secretaries on a regular basis, we're talking of regular salaries.
3: Are you sure you wouldn't like a drink?
1: Yes, thank you.
3: Afraid it'll go to your head?
1: Yes, yeah, something like that.
3: Such an attractive little lady. Such a strong will.
1: It's four.
3: Look, dear, I'm sure...
1: Oh, don't call me dear.
3: Sorry, just a term of endearment.
1: Mr. Atwell...
3: Cyril.
1: Mr. Atwell, we've no need of endearments. Let's face it, we are not endeared. We're talking business.
3: Three and a half.
1: Four.
3: I've got a timeshare.
1: Oh, have you really?
3: My bear. Through lounge, all ethnic tiled, microwave, sun deck, use of the pool. Maria comes every day. She's very good, despite the limp.
1: Is this relevant?
3: Think about it.
1: I have, incredibly fast. Four.
3: You misunderstand me. I wasn't inviting you.
1: Oh.
3: No, I thought perhaps you and hubby might like a little...
1: I don't have a hubby.
3: Oh, poor woman.
1: No, I'm not a poor woman. I'm a businessman. Woman.
3: And that's all there is, isn't it?
1: You make that sentence sound as though it should have black edges round it.
3: Oh, let's be fair. It explains a lot.
1: No, it explains nothing. Four.
3: Three and three quarters.
1: Four.
3: You're a tough lady.
1: Oh, not a rascal or a rogue.
3: I'm not with you.
1: Never mind.
3: You little business ladies, you know...
1: Four.
3: Four.
0: Lie, lie, lie. Look, I hate being called lie, let alone lie, lie, lie. And I still don't see what I did or said that was so terrible.
4: You admitted you were on a freebie.
0: Well, actually, I said perk.
4: Same thing, different generation. Perks are fine. But the one thing you never, never do is tell your lady that she's on a freebie too. It's not very flattering, is it?
0: It's honest.
4: Lie, we are talking man, woman. We are not talking about honesty.
0: Oh, I'm out of touch with women. Come to think of it, I've never been in touch with women.
5: What about the great romance with Jean in the early part of the century?
0: The middle of the century, actually.
6: Still it was.

0: No, that was, well, understanding each other didn't really come into it.
1: Well, it must have been something.
0: Yes, it was. And then later, well, there was never a relationship which required me to understand women.
1: What about Kenya? What about your wife?
0: She didn't want to be understood. Any effort on my part would have been looked on as a kind of intrusion.
1: Jean is coming tonight.
0: Well, she was. But in the prevailing climate, she may not be lending her wholehearted support to this book business.
1: Actually, Lionel, that may not be entirely a bad thing. Oh, talking of which, it's the three Graces rolled into two women.
2: That makes us one and a half women each. Hello, Alistair. Lionel.
0: Hello. Hello, Judith.
2: Sandy's forgiven you.
3: Oh, what for?
0: All I said was...
2: Oh, one of those.
1: Shall we take in some bubbles?
2: Cheers.
1: Cheers.
2: Gosh, I'm hungry. Shall we order?
1: Actually, with everybody's permission, I put ordering on hold. Let's do the stuff first, and then Mungus.
0: I'm sorry, I only understood every other word in that sentence.
2: Alistair wants to talk about the book first and then eat.
3: You should take Judy on as an interpreter, Alistair.
1: I'm sorry, I get carried away sometimes. Trying to keep up with the young fellows, I suppose.
0: I see.
1: Right, now we have ignition. We publish in a week, and then hopefully comes a time when Lionel will be in the public eye.
0: In this suit?
1: Which they will love. It's part of the image we're trying to create, hmm? If the public gets interested in an author, then they get interested in the book.
2: If you'd published Shakespeare, he would have really been something.
1: Judy, I was being serious.
3: So was Judy.
1: Look, what we don't want to suggest is that My Life in Kenya is simply the story of someone who planted coffee.
0: But it is.
1: We know that, Mick. But what we want to hint is that that guy who planted coffee didn't just plant coffee.
0: We're back to the hey-hey thing, aren't we?
1: Right.
0: Look, Alistair, if you want to persist with this ridiculous fiction...
2: He does sell books.
0: He does sell books. What does it have to do with me now?
1: Because, Lionel, if we're to believe the then, we have to take the now and believe the now is still halfway then.
2: Judy, you've got to come across as a bit of an old dog, Lionel.
0: A leap in the imagination.
1: Which is where you come in, Jean.
3: What do you want me to do? Follow him around saying he's an old dog, he's an old dog.
1: Don't get me wrong, Jean. As you know, I think you're one hell of a lady. But for the sake of the book, I don't want you to follow him around at all.
2: Oh, I see. Alistair.
1: I'm not talking people. I'm talking business.
2: And I know the difference.
0: I don't know what anyone's talking about.
3: Being followed around by a lady of mature years will do nothing for the old dog image.
0: I see.
1: No offence, Jean.
2: As you say, it's business.
0: Well, in that case, bugger business. Follow me around. If it hadn't been for her, I'd probably have packed a bloody thing in weeks ago. But she's put up with my moaning. She's given up her time to encourage me. She's even persuaded me that your crackbrain ideas actually make sense. Well, maybe they do, but not this one, Alistair. If Jean has the will or the stamina or the time to help me try and sell this damn book, then all I will feel is gratitude, and you'd better get used to it. Oh, and I'll feel something else as well. And that's proud. Right, I'm ready to eat. Waiter, may we see a menu, please?
1: You're sure you two don't fancy coming on somewhere with Judith and me?
3: No, thanks, Alistair. We'd probably be asleep by the time we got there.
0: Then we'd wake up, go inside and fall asleep again.
1: Whatever you like. See you for the book launch, then. Both of you.
3: With my walking friend.
0: And I'll wear the suit.
1: You're starting to like it, aren't you?
0: No, I'll just wear it.
1: Good. See you both.
2: Night, Mum. Good night, you. Oh, by the way, I forgot to tell you both. Aunt Penny phoned. She found Lionel's watch. It was under your bed, apparently. Good night. You're dropping off.
0: Too many late nights.
2: Have you had many recently?
0: Just tonight.
2: Here's your coffee. Quite a speech you made at that restaurant.
0: Oh, I just said what I thought.
2: I know. That's why it was quite a speech.
3: I'm sorry I was so ratty about the freebie and the cruise.
0: Well, it probably won't come off.
3: No, well, if it does, I'm your shipmate. I was offered a timeshare in Marbella this afternoon.
0: Oh, yes?
3: Mm. Oh, nothing like that. I don't seem to get those offers anymore. No, he wanted me to bring the hubby along.
0: Hubby?
3: Yes, he's that kind of chap. He referred to women as little ladies.
0: Which hospital is he in?
3: No, I hit him where it really hurt, in his wallet.
0: Used you to get that sort of offer?
3: Sometimes.
0: Did you ever...
3: Mind your own business.
0: Oh.
3: No, I didn't. It was the young woman alone in business, you know, the fair game syndrome.
0: It's called sexual harassment now.
3: Gosh, you're moving with the times.
0: Yeah, I heard it from the town crier. What was it called in those days?
3: Putting up with it. You see, when he died, David didn't leave much money, and there was Judith. I just started here. Me, and a telephone and a typewriter. It's probably in the British Museum by now.
0: But you made it?
3: Yes. Do you know what the highest compliment is that a male client thinks he can pay me? My God, he says, you're as tough as a man.
0: If we hadn't lost touch, if things had worked out right, would you have wanted to go into business then?
3: Would you have wanted me to?
0: In the light of this conversation, that's a leading question.
3: I know.
0: No, I wouldn't.
3: No, I thought not.
0: Would you have wanted to?
3: Well, that's a leading question.
0: It was my turn.
3: All right, then, no. I would have cooked the meals for us and our 15 children and become a kind of Mother Earth figure. Don't tell anyone I said that. What are we going to do about that smirk on Judith's face?
0: Questions will be asked.
3: Not in the house.
0: I sincerely hope not.
3: Well, have you any idea? I mean, any constructive idea what we can say?
0: Well, as a matter of fact, I have. Alistair does talk a lot of twaddle, but he has got one phrase which may come in handy.
3: Hmm?
0: Hey, hey.

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1: 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The producer was Martin Fisher.
0: As time goes by.
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8: Settle down, please, people. Can we get on? Excuse me. Sorry I'm late, Oliver. A reader in the lobby was haranguing me about the rise in the cover price.
10: If we can hurry it up.
8: Why do we allow readers into the lobby anyhow? None of us like them.
10: I'd like to get started, Maddox.
8: Sorry, it's not as if I'm responsible for pricing, is it,
10: Maddox?
8: Sorry.
9: For a pound.
10: Right, sad news about our resident astrologer. Premonition Prue passed away at the weekend and will not be replaced. Yeah, it's a shame, not least because she was expecting love to come in a letter and a surprise to come in a box. Although I suppose she was right about the second bit. Now, our sponsor a well in Somalia scheme has raised an enormous sum of money. Well, unfortunately no wells have actually been dug as yet. Though I'm told the village elder has recently installed a rather nice infinity pool. Yes, I'm sure it's just coincidence. Let's not report it, shall we? We've had to block Facebook from all work computers. But apparently one of you was logged on for 68 hours straight. Not that I want to deny you a key journalistic resource, but from now on, if you need a drink-fueled photo of some madman who's just murdered his girlfriend, you'll have to doorstep his parents, all right?
9: Right.
10: News. A big pat on the back for online. Excellent video of Vince Cable pacing up and down on the Clifton Suspension Bridge. Would have been more of a scoop if he'd actually jumped, but there you go, can't win them all. One other thing. I'll be out of the office from this afternoon through to Thursday. Yes, my father's been rushed to hospital with acute appendicitis, and my mother's 25-year-old boyfriend won't let her fly back from Mykonos. So once more, it's down to me to do the looking after. Right, tomorrow's edition. What have we got?
11: Maddox, why you sit and stare into space like a lost dog?
12: Because I'm thinking, Masha. I'm thinking.
13: Can't you tell, Mash? That's why he's got his mouth open.
12: I'm rapidly coming to the conclusion that our editor is lying to us.
13: Yeah? So? Oliver lies about everything. He's a journalist, isn't he?
11: About what he is lying?
12: About his father.
13: Why is you suspicious, Matt?
12: Because, Freddy, 2 years ago, Oliver suddenly had to take a week off. And why? Because his father was having his appendix removed.
13: That's the NHS for you. Missed it the first time.
11: Masha, I need a graphic showing the percentage increase in city bonuses since David Cameron promised to rein in top salaries.
14: Okay, fine.
11: You seem to be idle, Maddox.
12: Yeah?
11: Is there a problem? Is it becoming too much for you, is it? All you need to do is say. There's no shame in taking early retirement, you know.
12: I'm thinking.
11: Why?
12: Why? because finding time to think is part of being a good journalist.
11: Gosh, you are old, aren't you?
12: Oliver's up to something. The question is, what?
11: He's not up to nothing. He's simply a busy man. Running newspaper, arguing with wife, tending sick father, learning Russian.
12: Learning Russian?
11: Yes. He's been taking classes, and he asked me to practice with him a few key phrases.
14: Masha.
12: Why?
11: I don't know. Mostly the simple stuff, like hello, goodbye.
14: That graphic,
11: how are
14: Masha.
11: You? Good morning.
14: Can we get on?
11: Good evening. Good night.
14: 10 minutes from now, if it's not too much trouble.
11: And also, he learned Russian for we must be discreet.
12: What?
11: I teach him to say, we must be discreet.
13: Oh, wow. He's having an affair, isn't he? Oliver's got himself a Russian Doris.
11: He maybe just has inquiring mind, wishes to travel, wants to immerse himself in foreign parts.
12: Only in a certain very specific sense, Masha.
13: What else did you teach him, Mash? Has he been learning to say, come over here and give me samovar a polish? Or, you is like a Russian doll, and I is gonna get inside you again and again.
11: No!
12: Of course, being discreet could refer to anything. What else did you teach him, Masha?
11: Nothing. Only what I have told you. Oh, and also, it is honor to welcome great men such as you.
12: What?
11: Sorry, forgot to mention.
12: End of the Doris hypothesis, I think, Freddy. Yeah. Oliver's taking time off. He's learning to flatter some important Russian.
13: Must be flying to Moscow. Must have scored, like, a high-level interview. Putin or Medvedev.
12: Yes, but why lie about it?
11: Because he's not flying to Moscow. You call yourselves the journalists?
12: Huh?
11: Listen, he learned phrase. It is honor to welcome great men such as you.
12: Ah, you're right. Well spotted, Masha.
11: Thank you. Inadequate syntax is not always same as stupid, you know.
12: Whoever it is coming here. Freddy. Freddy, check the future events calendar.
13: I'm on it. Okay. Let's see. George Osborne's visiting Eritrea to explore new approaches to cutting welfare. Tomorrow, Nick Clegg's been given 25 minutes with the Deputy Vice President of Malta to discuss the big society.
12: Isn't there someone Russian there somewhere?
13: No. Peter Tatchell's gone mental again, planning a citizen's arrest of... Aha! The Russian oligarch, Andrei Zinoviev,
12: what?
13: Whose yacht is currently anchored off the Isle of Wight.
12: That could be it. Check the date.
13: His yacht's there today through Thursday.
12: Which is exactly the period Oliver's out of the office. Supposedly looking after his dangerously ill father. That must be it. Our editor is planning to hang out on a big yacht with a Russian oligarch. Why would he want to do that, Freddy?
13: What kind of question's that?
12: Yeah.
13: You get invited onto a billionaire's yacht, you go, innit?
12: There's only one way to find out for sure.
15: I'm going to ask Oliver.
13: He'll only tell you lies.
14: Masha, that graphic, still not received.
11: Okay, I do. Gosh, I'm warning.
14: Freddy, I'm putting you onto a big, serious story.
13: Oh, no, Carol. Please, no. Like, give that stuff to Maddox. I ain't across politics. Straight up. I thought Ed Miliband was one half of Jedward.
14: This isn't about politics. It's about Isabella Hudson.
13: Oh, you is putting me on a story about Isabella Hudson?
14: Yes.
13: Oh, wow. Thanks, Carol. I have seen every one of her movies. I have been past her house in Beverly Hills.
14: I don't want hero worship, Freddy. I want a story.
13: Oh, yeah, sure.
14: She's announced that she's donating a kidney to save the life of a mother of five in Bangladesh. With the operations this afternoon.
13: Oh, great. Yeah, see, that's the Isabella Hudson I know and love. She is one angel delight.
14: Perhaps. Feels to me like it could be a publicity stunt.
13: No way. She is one solid sister.
14: I'm not so sure. She strikes me as one of those celebs who think they can end world hunger by hugging an African child on camera.
13: No. Not my Isabella. No way.
14: Well, see what you can turn up. I want the real Isabella Hudson, okay? Ready? Okay?
13: Aye.
14: Get me some nitty-gritty. Who's she shagging? Who she used to shag? Who she might shag? Has she ever been spit-roasted? If not, why not?
13: I don't think Isabella is that kind of girl. Like, she reads books and stuff, Carol.
14: You're getting soft. If you ask me, you're spending too much time with Maddox.
16: Hello, Oliver. Or should I say, Zdravstvuyte.
17: Should you say what?
16: Zdravstvuyte.
17: Are you having a stroke?
16: No.
18: Kayinka, kayinka, kayinka, moya. Oh, kayinka.
19: Has it finally happened, Manus?
18: Moya.
19: Do you need a few weeks in the priory?
18: Possibly. Yes. Or perhaps a few weeks aboard a big yacht.
19: Sorry?
18: In the company of Andrei Zinoviev, who is, I believe, sometimes known as your father with the appendicitis.
19: Ah. Close the door, will you, Maddox?
18: Certainly.
19: And, sit down.
18: Why are you cozying up to a Russian billionaire, Oliver?
19: I am not cozying up. I'm joining him for supper and a couple of days' relaxation.
18: On his yacht, far from prying eyes. Why?
19: If I choose to dine on a billionaire's yacht, I don't expect to be cross-questioned about it. Just as I don't ask you which branch of Pizza Hut you've been seen in. Where an Englishman dines and with whom is his own business.
18: Not when it's with an odious ex-KGB hitman who's now a leader of the Russian mafia, or, as it's commonly called, free enterprise.
19: It's what newspaper editors have to do, Maddox. Mix with people from all walks of life. I rub shoulders with odious people all the time. Only last week I had tea with Theresa May.
18: Oh, tell me the truth, Oliver. I'll only find out.
19: Well, this is in the strictest confidence, Maddox.
18: Mm-hmm.
19: It is possible. It is likely. In fact, it is almost certain that in the next few days, Andrei Zinoviev will become the owner of this newspaper. Maddox, are you all right? You've gone all blotchy.
18: This is... Well, it's the worst thing you could have told me.
19: No, I could have told you that Diane Abbott is coming to live with you.
18: Oliver, this is serious. It's appalling.
19: I agree, Maddox, but sometimes you have to embrace the appalling. When it's the only option, and it is. In 3 months from now, this paper will be dead. We are losing millions. There's no money left.
18: But Zinoviev is a crook. He is completely ruthless. He kills people.
19: That is no way to talk about your future employer. And anyway, he assures me he's given up the killing.
18: You should be making a stand against this, Oliver. And may I suggest an easy way of doing so? You run the 2,000-word piece I recently wrote about Zinoviev, and which you spiked.
19: If I recall correctly, it was rather grim and extremely dull.
18: Is it truth on its side, Oliver?
19: Come down from your lofty moral mountain, Maddox. What would you prefer? A rich, yet morally dubious man owning this newspaper? Or no newspaper? Because that's the choice, Maddox.
18: Then no newspaper.
19: Are you serious?
18: If Zinoviev takes control, we'll be endorsing everything he stands for. Corruption, murder, fraud, tax evasion, money laundering, drug dealing.
19: I know he's a bit of a black sheep.
18: A black sheep? A black sheep? He's a thug!
19: Maddox, throughout history, newspapers have had unpleasant proprietors. Beaverbrook, Maxwell, Northcliffe. We've had Nazi sympathizers, communist sympathizers, pornographers, and the Barclay brothers. Andrei Zinoviev will be just another one to add to the list.
18: What about a cooperative?
19: Sorry?
18: Ownership by the staff? The John Lewis model. We could all chip in. What's wrong with a bit of good old-fashioned brotherhood?
19: Brotherhood?
18: Yes! Oh, and sisterhood.
19: Maddox, if you can sell to your brothers and sisters in journalism the attractiveness of investing in an aging, bow-legged cart horse in the hope that it will come first in the Cheltenham Gold Cup, then I can only wish you luck. No, I'm afraid only Mr. Zinoviev is brave or stupid enough to back this particular nag.
18: He'll fire you, you know. He won't want an editor like you. You'll annoy him.
19: I have a personal assurance I'll be kept on.
18: And you're sure this drug-dealing murderer always keeps his word?
19: I'm not naive, you know, Maddox. It's in Zinoviev's own interest to keep his word. He needs me to provide continuity and familiarity. You know what a xenophobic little nation this is, Maddox? I will be his beacon of Britishness.
18: I'm not going to keep my mouth shut, Oliver.
19: Oh, very heroic, Maddox. But if you speak out, you will wreck the delicate negotiations currently taking place between the board and Mr. Zinoviev's lawyers.
18: That's what I want to do.
19: Fine. Then this newspaper will cease to exist, and along with it, the jobs of every person in this building. How's that going to make you feel, Maddox? So, I suggest you take your conscience out for dinner and have a good long tete-a-tete with it. I, meanwhile, am off to the Isle of Wight.
18: To be wined, dined, and corrupted on board the yacht of an international criminal.
19: I shall not be diverted by champagne and caviar and the like. I am going into the lion's den to make sure that I save as many jobs as I can and do my best to protect the values that have made this paper great. Now that, Maddox, is true courage, as distinct from your vainglorious gestures.
18: Oh, so standing up for a free and independent press is a vainglorious gesture, is it?
19: Yes.
11: Freddie, how's the Isabella Hudson piece looking?
13: Working on it, working on it. I got full background info on the hospital where she had the op. Lots of hot trivia. Her hospital gown was pink, slippers, blue. First thing she said when she came round was, "Is the recipient okay?" "Don't worry about me," she said. "Worry about her."
11: Great. Let's call her Saint Isabella. See if it catches on.
13: Yeah, sweet.
11: I'll make a journalist of you yet. As soon as you've done that, tell me. I need someone to interview that 11-year-old whose first novel is a publishing sensation. We've acquired the serial rights. The sex scenes are extraordinary.
4: Freddy! Freddy! Has she gone?
13: What?
4: Yes, Freddy.
18: It's far worse than I feared. Now, draw close.
13: Why?
18: Just listen, will you? This is very, very secret.
13: Oh, that's too close, Maddox. I can smell your last bacon roll. Man, that breath.
18: Shut up and listen. This paper is about to be sold to Andrei Zinoviev. That's why Oliver's heading off to meet him.
13: Yeah? So? What is she worried about? Huh? Losing your job? I suppose at your age that'd be it, wouldn't it?
18: Mm.
13: Nothing left for you but a life of pajamas, gardening, and watching No Leavens at 4 in the afternoon.
18: Zinoviev's got to be stopped, Freddy. We have to resist at all costs.
13: Well, you is going to be resisting from the bottom of the ocean, then. In the last couple of years, Zinoviev has had 3 journalists whacked because they were planning to reveal his well-dodgy business affairs.
18: That was all in Russia.
13: You don't think he can get you here? You wait. You'll be munching on your bacon sandwich one day, go green, and keel over.
18: I'm not afraid of him. You have to stand up to bullies.
13: What are you going to do? Warn him off your patch? Tell him you'll hit him with a rolled-up newspaper if he messes with you. Threaten to breathe on him. Well, that might work, actually.
18: Why do people just sit back and accept it when terrible things happen?
13: Because sitting back is more relaxing.
18: Oh, what a world. Oil men destroy the ocean and then walk off with fat pensions. A multi-millionaire chancellor tells us we're all in it together. Banks keep the cash when the going's good and take ours when they go bust. And now a Russian oligarch wants to help himself to a bit of British respectability.
13: Is that what he is? Yeah. Respectability? You could have fooled me.
18: Take my word for it. If he buys this paper, he'll be dining in Downing Street by the end of the month, and Fergie will be selling him tickets to meet her ex-husband. Now, do I look ill?
13: Yeah, but you always look ill. It's the old shuffler's pallor. That and the sort of scraggy bits starting to hang down under the chin.
18: Scraggy bits?
13: Yeah, you can get plastic surgery, you know. Everyone's doing it.
18: Look, when you see Carol, tell her I was taken ill and had to go home.
13: What?
18: I'm off on a mission.
13: Oh, God help us.
18: Oh, just get on with some work instead of staring at semi-pornographic photographs. Who is it, anyway?
13: That is Isabella Hudson.
19: Who?
13: Who? Who? She is only my favourite actress after Paris Hilton. She played Tinder in Blazing Island, that futuristic soap opera, yeah? Where all the female survivors of climate change are forced to wear bikinis and play beach ball in slow-mo. Yeah, know what I'm saying? Ask Sky Plastic Mads if you're interested.
18: No, thank you. Now, if you would kindly lay aside the porno for a moment.
13: What, this? This ain't no porno. This is a long-lens photo of Isabella Hudson on her private beach. In her bikini. Had to pay a pat 20 grand for this.
18: Waste of money. Her back's turned. You can hardly even tell it's her.
13: Oh, yes, you can. Take a look at that bum. That bum is world famous.
18: Give me that.
13: See? Even you gets excited.
18: When was this taken?
13: Today.
18: So, after the kidney operation?
13: Yeah.
18: Notice anything odd about it?
13: No, only that she is hot.
18: Freddy, do you know where the kidneys are?
13: Yeah, they're sort of in the middle.
18: Actually, Freddy, they're right there. The lower back.
12: If a surgeon had recently operated to remove a kidney, don't you think it would have left a scar?
13: Maybe it was keyhole surgery.
12: I think a kidney's probably too large to be taken out through a keyhole, don't you?
13: Yeah, well, yeah, maybe.
12: Where's the scar, Freddy?
13: I don't know. Maybe he went in through the front. I would have done.
12: Before you go to press, don't you think you maybe ought to check this out?
13: Oh, my God. What if you're right?
12: Yeah.
13: Let me see that again.
12: Your problem. I'm off. Remember, I was taken ill.
20: Oliver, have another glass of chilled vodka and some more caviar. There you go.
21: Well, I'm not certain I can manage anymore.
20: Oh, sure you can. This is Grey and Gold Beluga. This is not your Asietra shit from Iran. It'll set you up for the girls I got on standby. They're limbering up for you right now.
21: Girls? Limbering up? My goodness.
20: So you eat up, Ollie. Come on. Caviar don't come any better than Grey Beluga. 5,000 euros the kilo.
21: Oh, well, that's just one more spoonful. I'm afraid I should go home with rather a bad conscience.
20: Bullshit. This is what a big yacht is for. To forget about the stupid little people out there and their stupid little concerns.
21: Well, it's very good. It's just, sometimes one does worry, you know, that what with the surgeon being a threatened species.
20: That is not a problem. This we have solved.
21: Oh, I wasn't aware of...
20: Sure. My company, one of my companies, is buying up all the remaining stocks of caviar and deep-freezing it. Then, when sturgeon is extinct, we will sell at the biggest markup in the history of the goddamn world. By 2015, the stuff you're eating now will be $10 million a kilo. Nazdrovye.
21: Oh, Nazdrovye. I suppose some people might find that a
20: this is the future business model. I'm doing the same with tuna. Extinction of species is a market opportunity.
21: Yes.
20: After I buy your paper, you don't write about it, okay? I don't want nobody else getting the same idea.
21: Ah, yes, well, that does bring us to the issue of editorial independence. What was that?
20: Who cares? My guys will fix it.
21: Oh, right. Fine. Where were we? Oh, yes. An editor must have a free hand, you know? I would insist upon that.
20: Sure, no problem. More caviar? Go on.
21: Oh.
20: Don't it look sweet nestling on that golden spoon? You gotta use a gold spoon for caviar. Silver ruins the taste. Did you know that?
21: Yes. George Osborne told me. So, about editorial independence...
20: You shut up about this now, Oliver, okay? You want to be my editor or you don't?
21: Oh, yes, yes, I do.
20: Okay, so, it's all solved. Tomorrow the papers will be signed in Monaco. Your board gets the funds. My guys transfer from Switzerland. And you stay on the bridge making sure nobody jumps overboard. Except the ones we push. Yeah?
21: Yes. But,
20: And you get an extra 50K on your salary and we set up a bonus scheme for you.
21: Oh, well, that's extremely...
20: Performance-related, of course.
21: Oh.
20: And when I ain't using the yacht, you come and stay on it. My invitation.
21: Oh, lovely.
20: I'll make sure there are a few girls around for you. Hot girls that pay top dollar for them.
21: Yeah, well, I'm not sure about the girls.
20: You want boys. That's okay, no problem. I get you boys.
21: No boys.
20: Hey, Ollie, lighten up. No need to feel guilty. We're on a big yacht, all very private. That'll be the girls now.
21: Oh, goodness.
20: Look at each other.
22: Mr. Zinoviev.
20: What is it? Where are the girls? Get the girls. Ollie is panting for it.
21: Oh, well, I wouldn't put it exactly like
22: There's
21: that.
22: There's a problem, Mr. Zinoviev. But we found a weirdo snooping around in your private cabin. He made a run for it and jumped over the side. We fished him out and got him right here. Want us to kill him?
20: Well...
23: No! Oliver! Oliver, are you there?
21: Oh, God.
20: Send him in.
23: You! Get in there! Does anyone have a towel?
21: No, Maddox, in God's name.
20: You know this guy?
23: I demand a towel.
21: Yes, he's one of my journalists.
20: And he's dripping on my carpet.
23: And you must be the famous Mr. Zinoviev.
21: I'm terribly sorry, Andre. What do you think you're doing, Maddox? How did you get here?
23: Borrowed a dinghy, rowed out. Nice boat, Mr. Zinoviev. Expensive?
21: I do apologize. He was a good journalist in his time.
20: He's a friend of yours?
21: No. Well, he's an employee.
20: Can I help you, sir? You seem to have taken a lot of trouble to get here.
23: Well, who wouldn't go to a lot of trouble to meet such a fine and upstanding and honorable
0: honourable member of the business community.
21: Goodness, is that the time?
0: It all seems very agreeable here. What was that caviar? How lovely. Did I hear the words, please help yourself?
21: Maddox.
20: Do you have many people like this working for you, Oliver?
21: No, he's a one-off.
20: Leave the caviar alone, asshole.
21: We keep him on for sentimental reasons. He's like a mascot. And now we really must go.
20: Okay, but next time, don't bring asshole. And no need to be shy, Ollie. You let me know what kind of boys you like.
0: What? Is there something you haven't been telling me, Oliver?
21: No, shut up, Maddox. Come on. I'm so sorry, Andre. It's been a privilege and an absolute pleasure to be your guest, but we really must be getting along.
0: Oh,
21: mustn't we, Maddox?
0: Oh, God, you're hurting my arm.
21: Good. You keep to your side, Maddox. You're still wet.
0: Driver, could you kindly turn the heating up? Thank you so much.
21: You're a fool, Maddox. I don't want anything more to do with you.
0: Quite sure about that?
21: Yes.
0: Okay, fine. Then you don't want to see the document I removed from Zinoviev's private cabin?
21: No, I don't. You're absolutely right. What document?
0: This one. Sorry, I'm afraid it's a little bit soggy.
21: What is it?
0: I think you'll find it self-explanatory. If there are any long words that give you trouble, don't hesitate to ask.
21: It's a contract. For the post of editor.
0: Yes. Yes, it is. How perceptive you are, Oliver. It is a contract, but not with you, because, you see, he's going to fire you.
21: But he promised to keep me on.
0: And so he will, for 24 hours after the purchase has gone through. You're just there to briefly oil the wheels of transition.
21: Oh, God. I'm going to be unemployed.
0: I think that is an uncannily accurate prediction, Oliver.
21: Maddox, that piece of yours I once spiked.
0: Which one? There are so many.
21: The big denunciation of Andrei Zinoviev, his life and crimes.
0: Yes?
21: Could I maybe take another look at it?
11: Good heavens. Freddy, what are you doing here this time in the morning?
1: I have been here all night, Carol.
11: Huh? Why?
2: Please to be kind to poor boy. He has been burning midnight oil at both ends.
11: Yes. So?
1: There's a problem with the Isabella Hudson story.
11: What problem?
1: She's a fraud.
11: What?
1: Yeah, first she tells the media she's going to donate a kidney, then she gets scared, she bottles out, decides she needs two kidneys after all.
11: Go on.
1: Right, well, then her PR people panic, right? Think it'll be bad for her image, so she lies. Pretends the op's really taken place when it hasn't.
11: Well, what about the woman who needed the kidney?
1: Oh, she got her kidney all right. Hudson's people bought one for her on the open market.
2: Body parts for sale? All life now is a big supermarket.
11: Yeah. It's fine, Freddy. Same story, different angle, better angle. Forget sainthood, bring on cold, calculating, fame-hungry liar.
1: I used to love that woman.
0: Morning, everybody. Oh, morning.
1: All right, man.
0: Goodness, we all seem to be up with a lark today, don't we?
11: Where were you yesterday, Maddox?
0: Oh, I went on a little excursion all the way to the Isle of Wight. And do you know who I happened to run into there? Our editor, hanging out on a very large yacht. Oh, look, and here he is.
3: What?
0: I'm sure he'd like to tell you in person about his little jaunt, wouldn't you, Oliver?
3: What? Well, I was going to wait till a morning conference to make the announcement, but if you insist...
0: Oh, I do, Oliver, I do.
3: Fine. Well, Maddox was under the impression this newspaper was about to be sold to an unsavory Russian gangster.
11: Right.
3: I'm happy to tell you there is absolutely no truth in it.
0: It's something Oliver would never have countenanced.
3: Absolutely. Andrei Zinoviev did make an approach, but in the end I decided he was totally unsuitable.
0: And what a wise decision, Oliver.
3: Yes. Indeed, I simply phoned him up and gave him a little hint of what Maddox will be saying about him in tomorrow's paper. I believe Mr. Zinoviev is now heading to Paris to see if he can buy Le Monde instead.
0: Happy days. Happy days.
3: Well, unfortunately, the paper is still completely and utterly broke.
0: Oh.
3: So, the board has decided that as of next month, the print edition will cease to exist, and this newspaper will only be available online.
0: What?
3: We may all be sad, Maddox, but a trillion trees will be very, very happy.
0: Dear God, a newspaper without paper.
1: Wicked!
11: I should have stayed with the sun.
2: It is end of great tradition, but no point in weeping over milk that is spilt.
3: I fear some jobs will have to go.
11: What?
0: No, not yours, of course.
3: No, not mine.
0: I'm not going to let this happen. I'm going to fight this. We're all going to fight this. Every man and woman in this building is going to stand shoulder to shoulder and fight this. Who is with me? If you're ready to fight, make yourself known. Step forward now. Step forward now. Now. Oliver.
3: Yes?
0: Do you still have Zinoviev's phone number?
5: 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Freddie was Stephen White, Carol Polly Frame, Masha Debbie Chazen, Andre Zinoviev Ewan Bailey, and the steward Adil Akhtar. Electric Ink was written by Alistair Beaton and Tom Mitchelson. The director was Sally Avens.

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11: We present Jimmy Clitheroe as the Clitheroe Kid with Peter Sinclair, Patricia Burke, Danny Ross, and Diana Day in...
12: James Bond, Jr. Hello? Is that Elsie Goldfinger, the crook who kidnapped the jelly babies? This is Secret Agent James Clitheroe. My number's 007, and your number's up. Listen, pudding face. You know you were bragging that your dad was taking you to see James Bond in Goldfinger tonight? Well, I'm going as well. My mum's taking me.
13: Jerry, are you still on that phone?
12: I'm talking to Ozzy.
13: Look, I want to use that phone, and I'm in a hurry.
12: I was here first. Listen, Ozzy, you'll be scared to death tonight. There's fighting, shooting, knifing, screaming, and that's only the newsreel.
13: Jimmy, I want to use the phone. I want to ring Alfie before he leaves home.
12: I'll have to go, Ozzy. Alfie's leaving home.
13: Give me that phone!
12: Oh, all right, keep your curlers in. I'll see you in the pictures tonight, Ozzy. Get up!
13: Well, get out of my way, you delinquent. You need a good hiding. You make me sick with your cheek.
12: You make me sick with your cooking.
13: No, get down to the zoo with the rest of the monkeys. Hello? Mrs. Hall? Is Alfie there? Oh, I see. Oh, what a nuisance. No, it's all right. Goodbye. Oh, that's torn it. Jimmy, would you do me a favor?
12: What?
13: Alfie's gone to see his pal, Tommy White, to get his motorbike fixed. Would you take a message round to him for me?
12: Who? Me? Your cheeky brother? The delinquent who wants a good hiding?
13: Oh, all right. Will you go for me?
12: Sorry, Susan, dear, but I'm just going to the chimp's tea party. With all the other monkeys.
13: All right, I apologize for what I said. Now, will you go?
12: You'll have to ask me nicer than that.
13: Oh, please, Jimmy, will you go this errand for me?
12: That's better.
13: You'll go then?
12: No. Why can't you go?
13: Because I just washed my hair, it's wet.
12: Well, come outside and I'll hang you on the clothesline.
13: I'll give you such a smack in a minute.
14: Oh, you two at it again.
13: I wanted to phone Alfie urgently, and he kept talking to Ozzy about the pictures tonight.
14: If he doesn't behave, he won't go to the pictures.
12: Oh, Mom, you promised to take me.
14: I know what I said, but I can always change my mind.
12: It's my own fault. I should have got it in writing.
13: No, I'm going upstairs. Alfie will probably call.
3: Any more trouble and I won't take you. I'm not all that keen on going as it is.
12: Oh, Mummy, it's smashing. James Bond has to catch the crooks before they pinch all the gold. And he throws an electric fire in the bath when one of them's sailing his rubber duck. And another gets squashed flat when the giant press squeezes his car into a block.
3: Charming. How did you get to know all this?
12: I heard it on Listen with Mother.
3: Well, you'll just have...
12: Bless you. Is something the matter?
3: Oh, it's just a bit of a cold. I've had it for a couple of days now. What's the time?
12: According to my tummy, it's dinner time.
3: Yes, well, go upstairs and wash your hands.
12: Right, Mum.
3: If our Susan's in the bathroom, don't annoy her.
12: I won't say a word, Mum. I'll just fill the bath, shove her in, and plug in me granddad's electric razor.
3: You behave yourself. James Bond, indeed. The things I'll let myself in for. Father, I'll be all right. I'll take some more aspirin.
15: Oh, your eyes are running, Pat. And your coat's getting worse now. Off you go to bed. I'll fill your hot water bottle.
3: But I've got things to do. Cooking and shopping. And I'm taking Howard Jimmy to the pictures tonight.
15: Oh, no, you're not. Sitting in a drafty bus, queuing up in the cold. You're getting pneumonia.
3: Oh, I suppose you're right. Oh, but our Jimmy's going to be very disappointed if I don't take him.
15: Well, that'll just be too bad. And your health comes before his pleasure. Now you're going to stay indoors.
12: I've washed my hands, Mum. Hello, Grandad.
15: Oh, Jim.
12: Hey, Grandad. I've just been telling our Susan about James Bond's car in the picture tonight. Oh, what a car. It's got knives in the wheels, makes its own smoke screen, and there's a big spring under the passenger seat.
15: Just a minute,
12: Jimmy. It's what fighter pilots have, an injection seat.
3: Jimmy, your granddad's talking.
12: James Bond gets his enemy in the seat and presses a button, and his enemy shoots so high, you have to see him for the second half to see him come down again.
15: Jimmy, now listen to me. Your mother's not going to the pictures.
12: What? Oh, but, Mum, if you're worried about being frightened, I'll tell you when to shut your eyes.
3: Jim, it's not that. It's just that I've got a cold. I'm not really well enough to go.
12: Oh, what a shame. Still, I can tell you all about it when I get home, and I'll bring you a chalk ice back if you give me enough money.
15: Look, son, it's an A picture. And you're too young to go on your own. You have to be over 16.
12: Oh, I see. Well, Grandad, I'll do you a big favor. You can take me.
15: No, I'm going out tonight.
12: Oh, well, our Susan can take me.
3: She's going out with Alfie.
12: Oh, heck.
3: I'm sorry, Jimmy, but you won't be able to go.
12: Oh, well, that's it then. I'll just have to stop at home.
3: I'm sorry, Jimmy. Now, don't get upset.
12: Who's upset? It's only a daft picture. I bet all the crews are all cowards anyway.
3: No, Jimmy.
12: It won't worry me how many of them James Bond sees up. I don't care if he chases after him in his smashing car and they capture him and he's bound and gagged and outnumbered 10-1. Then he'll break the chains, kick three of them in the ribs, chuck two of them through the window, shoot the boss. And I'll be at home filling up water bottles.
15: Oh, now, Jimmy, son. Now, you're not a wee baby now. And you don't want your mother to be ill now, do you?
12: Of course I don't. But why can't you take me? There'll be still some beer left at the Rose and Crown tomorrow.
3: He's not going to the Rose and Crown. He's going to the old-time dancing tonight.
12: You know what? I've seen that on the telly. When the women do the old-fashioned waltz, the dresses all spin out.
15: Well?
12: If you do that in your kilt, you'll be arrested.
3: Does anybody mind if I go to bed?
15: Off you go, Pat, and I'll make you a hot drink, and we'll get the doctor.
3: Oh, I don't need a doctor. I'm not that ill.
15: I'm not taking any chances. Now off you go.
3: But what about the lunch?
15: Susan can make the lunch.
12: In that case, we'll all need the doctor.
3: Right, then I'm going.
15: Now, right, Jim. The number's on the pad, and you phone Dr. Jackson. And I'll be in the kitchen.
12: All right, Grandad. I'm fed up. No James Bond. And I've got to eat our Susan's lunch. The way she cooks, I think she's the one who's licensed to kill. Where's that phone number? Let me see. Off license, betting shop, ground track, vicar. Vicar? What's he doing with that lot? Oh, here we are. Dr. Jackson, Central 5634. Oh, heck, what's this? Hello?
16: Hello, is that you, Jimmy?
12: Who's that? You sound just like that twit out the old.
16: That's the way I am. I want to speak to Susan.
12: You can't. She's upstairs, and I've got to phone the doctor.
16: The doctor? Is something the matter with Susan?
12: Yes, it's her face.
16: What's wrong with it?
12: It keeps stopping all the clocks.
16: Oh, dear, that sounds pretty kick. Hey, I'll pump you when I come round there. Listen, tell Susan I didn't call this morning because of me bike.
12: Yes, well, get off the line. This is urgent.
16: Wait a minute. I'll be round this afternoon. I'm at Tommy White's. He's fixing me broom spindle.
12: Oh, is he a doctor?
16: No.
12: Oh, he's a vet.
16: Yes. Will you give over? No, he's a mechanic. I'm at his house. Now, listen.
12: There's somebody at the door.
17: Can I come in?
12: It's Mrs. Butterworth from next door. Hang on.
17: Hello, Jimmy.
12: Hello, Mrs. Butterworth. Come in.
17: Oh, thanks, Jimmy. I've just brought you these half dozen Eccles cakes I've made for you.
12: Right, put them down there. I'll eat them later.
17: Oh, you do like your little joke.
12: Yes, and I like my Eccles cakes as well. Excuse me. Hello, Alfie.
16: Hello. Did you get what I said?
12: Is your granddad in?
16: Yeah, I'm a Tommy White.
12: Yes, he's in the kitchen.
16: No, he's not. He's in the tool shed.
12: Oh, shut up and get off the line.
16: Hey, now listen, Jimmy.
18: Oh, Jimmy.
12: Yes, Grandad.
16: I'm not your Grandad. I'm Alfie Hall.
17: Oh, hello, Mr. Sinclair.
18: Jimmy, did you... Oh, hello, Mrs. Butterworth. Did you get through, Jimmy?
12: Well, just let me explain what happened.
18: Here, give me the phone.
12: But, Grandad...
18: Now, give it to me. Hello.
16: Yeah, now, listen here, sweet. You're asking for a glove clown.
18: What?
16: You're telling me to get off the line when I speak to Jimmy. Jimmy, what's up to you, boy?
18: That's not Dr. Jackson.
16: No, it's not at all. Alfie. I'm getting Susan's clock mended. No, you see, it's stopped and I can't ride it. Me bike, so I won't be around till this afternoon. And I'm sorry I said sweet, but I thought it was your Jimmy. Goodbye, Mrs. Sinclair.
18: Oh, he gets farm here every day.
17: Oh, was that the doctor?
12: Yeah, Zulu Alfie, the witch doctor. You see, Grandad, he phoned before I could ring the doctor.
17: Oh, I see. Mr. Sinclair didn't realise who he was talking to. Oh, that can be very embarrassing, you know. I once rang one of the assistants in the ladies' underwear shop and I got through to the vicar by mistake. And what do you think I said? I said...
18: Jimmy, have you got a pencil?
12: Yes, Grandad. I'll write it down as soon as she says it.
17: I said, are you the one in slips and panties? And a deep voice replied, no, madam, I'm trying on my new surplice. Hey, what did you want the doctor for?
18: His patch. He's in bed in a surplice. A cold with a...
17: Oh, dear, I am sorry. Broth.
18: Eh?
17: Hot broth. That's what she wants. I'll make her come and bring it round. How about you, Peter? Do you fancy a bit of hot broth?
18: Well, I wouldn't mind.
17: Right, you come round on your own. You can have all the hot broth you want.
18: Just excuse me while I go up and see Pat. Now, don't forget the doctor, Jim.
12: No, I won't, Grandad. See in the broth queue.
17: Well, I must get to the shops. I'm making some buns and I want some of them glassy cherries.
12: Before you go, what are you doing tonight?
17: Not much, unfortunately. Still, you never know, I might have a handsome young burglar.
12: Why don't you go and see that James Bond picture, Goldfinger? I'll take you if you like.
17: Oh, not on your life, Jim. If there's one thing I can't stand at the pictures, it's shooting and violence. I once went to see that sort of film on my own. It got me so scared, I just prayed for the end to come and the lights to go up.
12: Why didn't you leave before the finish?
17: I couldn't find my shoes.

0: Any messages taken to Alfie or anybody?
1: Don't be funny. Alfie phoned me while you were having your second helping of apple pie.
0: Oh, yes. Oh, it was lovely pie you made.
1: Mother made it last night.
0: Oh, did she? Oh, well, it was nearly as good as the one you made last week.
1: You what? You told Mrs. Butterworth that my pastry was so heavy the gas stove had gone bow-legged.
0: I was only joking. I thought this morning how lucky Alfie would be if he married you. A smashing cook and pretty with it, too.
1: What's all this in aid of?
0: Oh, nothing. I was just thinking how nice you look with your new hairstyle.
1: This is the new hairstyle I wore last Saturday, and when I walked in, you said, what is it, Grandad, a sheepdog or one of the Rolling Stones?
0: It was just a joke.
1: Well, it wasn't funny.
0: I don't know. Grandad had a good laugh behind your back.
1: Now, don't start being rude again.
0: I'm not, Susan. I told my mum, I said, when Aunt Susan goes on the telly, they'll...
1: Me? On the telly?
0: Well, Katie Boyle can't last forever.
1: How much do you want to borrow?
0: Oh, don't be like that. I don't want any money. I just like you, that's all.
1: Do you mean that?
0: Of course. You're the one who doesn't like me. And I'm your brother. You should like your own brother.
1: Well, I do like you, really. It's just that you're so annoying sometimes.
0: I know. You used to like me when we were going to school. I used to grab your pigtails and gallop you all the way.
1: Yes, I had to take you everywhere with me.
0: Well, not everywhere. Your mum says we should go out together sometimes now. I mean, you are my sister.
1: We should, I suppose. Yes, I'll think of somewhere to take you.
0: I've already thought. You can take me to see Goldfinger tonight.
1: I can't do that. I told you before. I'm going to the club with Alfie.
0: You said you'd take me out and I want to see Goldfinger.
1: Now, don't start shouting. I can't go with you. We'll have to get someone else to take you.
0: If I could get anybody else, do you think I'd be asking me rotten sister?
1: So, that's it. All that rubbish about Katie Boyle can't last forever. When I get on the telly...
0: You still might get on. Old man Steptoe can't last forever either.
1: Oh, shut up. I ought to have more sense than to argue with an infant.
0: I thought I had her going there.
1: Oh, come in, Alfie.
2: Bathroom. Ooh, are you liking your work,
1: sir? Don't you start. Go in the room. I'll nip up...

0: Well, what did I say wrong,
1: Sissy? Oh, she's
0: gone.
1: Come in here, Alfie, me old pal.
0: Right, Jim.
1: Hey,
0: well, what's up with Susan?
1: Oh, don't ask me. 1 minute she's all nice, then for no reason she suddenly loses her temper. Just because I said she ought to go out.
0: Ah, but I'm going to the club with me. She is. Don't she want to go?
1: Well, my mum's ill, you see,
0: Susan wants to stay and look after her.
1: Does she? You think that's it?
0: Well, it must be. I mean, it's only natural, isn't it?
1: Oh, you mean Susan wants to look after me mum, but she thinks you might be upset if she says she can't go to the club. That's what you're saying.
0: But yes, you said. I mean, she's upset about me.
1: Is she? Well, I suppose you're right.
0: Well, of course I'm right about what?
1: Look, Alfie, the best thing is to tell Susan you don't want to go to the club. Say you have to stay at home, then she won't be upset.
0: Yes, that's a good idea, I think. No, but just a minute.
1: Oh, it's very nice of you to think of me mum like that, Alfie.
0: Not at all. Your mum's a very nice... I wasn't thinking of your mum. But, I mean, I didn't say... What did I say?
1: You were going to say goodbye, weren't you?
0: Oh, yes, sir, then. Wait a minute, I haven't seen Susan yet.
1: That's all right, I'll tell her for you.
0: Oh, no, I'll tell her.
1: All right, you go out with Susan, then. I can look after me mum, me poor, sick mum. I mean, if I can't manage, I can always get out from somewhere. I hope.
0: No. I don't want you to stay in.
1: Oh, you want to leave me mum on her own? Well, I'm not doing it. You're just being selfish, aren't you?
0: Yes, I'm sorry. But no, I mean... Oh, I don't know. Look, I'd better go home, then.
1: Good lad, Alfie. I'll tell Susan.
0: Right, I'm off.
1: Just a minute, Alfie. I don't like to think of you sitting at home miserable. Look, Susan's here to look after me, Mum, so you go out and enjoy yourself.
0: What?
1: I'll meet you outside the Majestic at 6 o'clock. I'll take you to see Goldfinger.
0: Goldfinger?
1: Yeah, James Bond. It'll be smashing. I've heard about it. All fighting and shooting. And there's a bloke who can cut your head off with a bowler hat.
0: Do what?
1: A bowler hat? He can sling it and cut your head off.
2: Are you still talking about that film?
1: Oh, heck. Alfie's just going. Say ta-ra to Susan, Alfie.
0: Yeah, ta-ra, Susan. I hope your mum's better soon. Yeah, I'll see you outside the Majestic then, Jim, tonight.
2: Alfie, come here. You're not seeing him anywhere tonight. You're going to the club with me.
1: Alfie doesn't want to go to the wrong club, do you?
0: No, I don't want to go to the wrong club. I mean... Jim said that you wanted
2: He's
0: to
2: just
0: stay
2: trying
0: here.
2: To find a mug to take him out.
1: I had one if you'd get your big mouth shut. So this is the last hope. Higginbottom's. What was it me granddad called it? Oh, yes. Dartmoor without balls.
3: Yes? Oh, it's you, is it?
1: Hello, Warder. Mr. Higginbottom.
3: Well, what mischief are you up to?
1: You will have your little joke. I've come to do Ozzy a good turn.
3: Do us all a good turn. Emigrate.
1: You are a funny, aren't you?
3: I'm a funny what?
1: I'm not sure. I mean, comic, you know, happy, yeah. Cheerful.
3: Yeah. Look, if you've got something to say, say it. But before you do, the answer's no. Now, what is it?
1: Has Ozzy had a wash yet?
3: No, what do you mean?
1: No, I mean, is he ready to come out? I want to take him for a walk.
3: A walk?
1: Yes, have you got his lead?
3: I'll belt you.
1: I thought you liked jokes. No, I mean a walk to the sweet shop and then I want to take him to the pictures.
3: He's going to the pictures with me.
1: Oh, is he? That's a coincidence. I wanted to take him to see the James Bond picture.
3: That's where I'm taking him.
1: Well, would you believe it? I'll tell you what, why don't we all go together?
3: Because we're going on our own. Don't pretend you don't know. Ozzy told me you were going with your mother.
1: Well, I was, but she's sick.
3: Oh, sick of you, I should think.
1: No, she's got a cold, so she can't take me.
3: Oh, so I...

0: I was the second choice, was I?
1: No, you were the ninth. Nicest.
0: Why doesn't your grandfather take you?
1: He's going to the old-time dancing.
0: Oh, and he sent you around here to spoil my night.
1: No, that was my idea. What do you mean, spoil it?
0: Did he give you any money?
1: No, I haven't.
0: I see. And I'm going to take you and pay for you, eh?
1: Oh, thanks, Mr. Higginbottom. What time shall I come back?
0: About 1973.
1: Right. What?
0: Take you? I'd sooner take the ragman's donkey.
1: Oh, that's different, Mr. Higginbottom. I didn't know you were taking a friend.

0: all, Mum. A nice cup of tea and a piece of toast.
1: Oh, thank you, son. That is nice.
2: I was just coming down to make some tea.
0: Well, I thought I'd save you the trouble, Grandad. There's your cup.
2: Thanks, son. I'm sorry about the picture tonight, Jimmy.
1: Oh, yes, Jim, I feel terrible about letting you down.
0: Oh, that's all right, Mum. Can't be helped. I know my granddad would have taken me if he hadn't got to go dancing.
2: Oh, that's true enough. But I can't change my plans now.
0: Oh, I know that, Grandad.
3: Mother, that was Mrs. Butterworth on the phone.
1: What, morning from next door?
3: No, from the hairdresser's. She said she'll be round in half an hour.
1: What's she coming to see me again for?
3: Oh, it's not you. She's coming to go with Grandad to the old time dancing.
0: Oh, oh, that's a nice surprise.
2: She's what? Over my dead body. I'm not spending the evening listening to that chatterbox.
3: Well, she's coming for you. But that's why she's been to have her hair done.
2: Oh, well, she can get it undone, because she's not coming with me.
1: Father, you'll have to take her. I mean, well, you can't insult her.
2: I can try.
0: Yeah. Tell her what you told the referee on Saturday.
1: That's enough from you.
2: I did my best to keep it a secret from her when she was here before.
1: She's a very nice woman, even if she does go on a bit. I know it's awkward, but there's nothing you can do.
2: Oh, yes, there is. I won't go to the dance.
1: But, Father, she'll know you're not going because of her.
0: Not if he promised to go somewhere else. And he couldn't break his promise.
1: Promise to go where?
0: To take me to see James Bond.

0: mister. Mrs. Excuse me. Here we are, Grandad. He had no lemonade, so I got you peanut, chocolate, and an ice lolly.
1: I don't want any of that stuff.
0: Oh, well, I'll have to eat them. You have my tub. Banana, the flavor of the month.
1: I don't eat ice cream, as you know very well.
0: All right, I'll force it down. Shall I get you something else?
1: Not likely. I'm nearly broke as it is. 7 and 6 for a seat. This James Bond fella, he better be good.
0: Oh, he's smashing. He has a car with a machine gun in the front. And when he presses a button...
1: Do you mind? I've paid 7 and 6 for each of us to see the film, not to hear you talking about it.
0: Sorry, Grandad. Hey, lovely up here in the circle, isn't it? I'm glad it was full downstairs. There's still a few seats left up here, though.
1: I should think so at these prices.
0: Oh, it'll be worth it, Grandad. And anyway, it's better than doing the shake with Jolly Florrie Butterworth.
1: Oh, well, that's true enough. At least I've got away from that walking gramophone record.
2: Oh, there you are, Peter.
0: Oh, heck, Grandad, here comes the top of the pops.
1: Oh, no, this is too much. Is there no escape?
0: Not unless you jump down to the stalls.
3: Isn't it lucky the light's still being on? I might have missed you.
1: Lucky for who?
3: Pardon?
0: He said it's lucky for you. We didn't see you. We saw you. The pitch is going to start, I think.
1: I thought you were going to the dance, Florrie. I heard something about it.
3: Oh, I was. But when Pat said you'd have to take Jimmy to the pictures, I changed my mind. I mean, it was no use going out dancing on my own, was it?
1: Well, I suppose.
3: And I didn't want you to think that I'd refused you.
1: Refused me?
0: I think the picture's going to start. Take these nuts, Grandad.
1: I don't want them.
0: Shove them in her mouth. Come to Mrs. Butterworth.
1: Oh, be quiet. Well, what were you saying, Florrie, about refusing
0: me? I thought you were frightened of these films, Mrs. Butterworth, fighting and shooting.
3: Oh, I am when I'm on my own, but not when I'm sitting next to a big, strong man.
0: Oh, heck.
3: I often went to them with my late husband, Peter.
1: Oh, did you?
3: Yes, and if I got scared, I used to grab his hand. I suppose you'd call me a silly girl.
0: I don't think that's what he'd call you. I mean, he wouldn't say that, would you, Grandad?
1: Keep quiet. Florrie, I don't understand why you came to a film you're scared of when you're obviously so keen on dancing. And having your hair done and all that.
3: Oh, I'm not very keen, really.
0: Quite, the film's going to start, I hope.
3: No, I wouldn't have thought of the dance until Jimmy said you were going and you hadn't a partner.
1: What?
0: Have some chocolate, Grandad.
1: So you told Mrs. Butterworth, did you?
0: Oh, well, would you like a lick of me ice lolly? It'll cool you down, I mean...
1: You keep it for later.
0: Oh, you like this picture, Grandad, honest. James Bond wins in the end, but there's a baddie who keeps knocking him down and throwing him about and...
1: I'll watch it with interest. And when we get home, we'll try a few throws ourselves. You be James Bond and I'll be the baddie.
0: Yes, and for once, the baddie's going to win. Why didn't I stop at home and watch Dixon of Dock Green?
4: Those involved with the Pivarocchi this week were Peter Sinclair's grandfather, Patricia Burke's mother, Danny Ross as Alfie Hall, Diana Day as Susan, with Tony Melody and Molly Sugden. The recorded program was written by James Casey and Frank Roscoe, produced by James Casey, and starred Jimmy Clitheroe as the kid himself.
0: Well, I managed to get to bed before my granddad got away from Mrs. Butterworth, and this morning he'd cooled down. He said he'd enjoyed the picture after all, thought it was smashing. It makes you think, you know, because Mrs. Butterworth grabbed his hand 5 times and he didn't say anything. And the last time was after the national anthem. Stop!
5: Hold it. 15 seconds from now, you'll see the picture he just took. See? With a Polaroid land camera, you get bright, sharp pictures in 15 seconds. Snap, pull, peel. It's that easy. Is there any better way to get pictures of the family?

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1: And now it's time to meet the men from the ministry. We present Wilfred Hyde White and Richard Murdoch in The Men from the Ministry, a weekly tribute to that patient army of public servants to whose efforts government is administered. Selfless men dedicated to service in so many forms, all of which must be completed in triplicate. One of the many functions of the civil service is to back up Britain's defense chiefs as they strive to keep our forces ready for action.
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2: Seasickness tablets?
5: All in order, sir.
2: Right. Now, can anyone see any snags?
4: Well, sir.
2: Yes, speak up.
4: Sir, we haven't got any boats.
2: Good point. Exercise postponed for a week. Brigadier Cook, signal war office, get hold of 5,000 light rubber boats. All right, briefing over.
6: Signal here from the Army, Mr. Merriman. They want 5,000 light rubber boats for an exercise.
7: Yes, well, get it in hand, would you?
6: You mean buy the boats ourselves?
7: Oh, dear, no. Would you never learn, Capstick? Pass it on to someone. First rule of administration. Pass everything on quickly. Unless, of course, it's very urgent, in which case you pass it on very quickly.
6: Yes, sir. How about General Assistance Department? They're supposed to help any branch that's busy.
7: Yes. Will you get them through Senior Liaison Officer Business? SLOB.
6: Oh, Sir Gregory Pitkin.
7: Yes, he'll tell General Assistant Department we're too hard-pressed to handle this. Now, let's get back to this eight-letter word beginning with L. Lethargy, do you think?
6: Hello, General Assistant Department, Richard Lamb speaking. You want what kind of help? No, I'm sorry. That equipment's fully employed already. Goodbye.
8: Who was that?
6: Ministry of Fuel and Power wanting to borrow our oil stove. Honestly, well, it seems we're at everyone's beck and call.
8: Never mind, too. Remember, we don't have to help with any requests unless they come through Sir Gregory Pitkin. Remember that. So let's get back to the problem on hand.
6: Yes.
8: You know, I think we ought to try an entirely new layout. Why don't we put the waste paper bin over there and chip the ball into it with a wedge?
6: Hey, look, man, I've got an awful lot of jobs waiting for me in my office. Besides, you've won 3 and 6 already.
8: Aha, then. You need practice, my dear boy, you need practice. Yeah, double or quit this time, if you like, and you can use the large American ball.
6: No, really, I've got much too much to do. I mean, the plans for the office outing, the poster for the social club's bingo night, so if you'll excuse me, I think I'll just put off...
8: All right. Now, let's assume we're bunkered here behind the filing cabinet. Put the waste paper bin over there. That's it. Little wrist needed here, I think. Oh, pretty good, although I say it myself.
9: Sorry to interrupt, Mr. Hamilton Jones. Huh? The man from the Commonwealth Culture Council's here to see you.
8: Oh, dear, I can't see him today, I'm afraid. Tell him I'm tied up. There's a good girl.
9: Here.
8: April, pop out, get the midday papers for me, would you please?
9: The racing edition. Yes sir.
8: Thank you. Culture Council, bunch of loafers. Now, let's try that shot again. Oh, dear, I've hit the telephone. Oh, my goodness. Oh, I say, I'm terribly sorry. I sliced my shot, I'm afraid.
10: Hello? What are you talking about? Is that Hamilton Jones?
8: Oh, is that you, Sir Gregory? Good morning, Sir
10: Look,
8: Gregory.
10: I've got an important job for General Assistance Department.
8: Yes, I'm afraid we're up to our eyes here, Sir Gregory.
10: So the War Office. That's why they've passed this over to you.
8: Oh.
10: They want you to buy 5,000 rubber boats.
8: My word, that's a lot of boats, isn't it? They're having some kind of regatta?
10: Exercise.
8: Oh, exercise. Splendid. Yes, some of those war-over straps could do with a bit of exercise. They're flabby, aren't they? Very flabby.
3: lot of boating will do them good, you
10: These
3: know.
10: These boats are urgently required for an army amphibious exercise.
3: Oh.
10: Look, get your secretary to make a note of it right away.
3: Yes.
10: Or better still, let me speak to her.
3: My secretary, well, I'm always, I'm afraid she's out at the moment. Sir Pitt, Sir Greg, Sir Grog, whatever. She's got out to fetch some sporting, important papers.
10: Write it down yourself, man.
3: Yes. What?
10: You make sure you get it right.
3: Yes, I will.
10: 5,000 light rubber boats.
3: Don't go too quickly.
10: 5,000 light rubber boats.
3: Yes, yes.
10: For an army exercise.
3: Yes, well, I'll jot it down on my blotter.
10: And get it in hand immediately.
3: Don't worry, Sir Greg, Sir Pitt, I beg your pardon. Don't worry, don't worry. I'll give it my full personal attention, and do give my kind regards to Lady Greg, Lady Pitt, Lady... Oh, dear, fellas, cut us off.
9: Papers, Mr. Hamilton.
3: Ah, there you are, April. Just had my friend Sir Gregory on the phone.
9: Oh.
3: Wondering if we could help him out with a job. I promised him to have my full personal attention, so I want Mr. Lamb to get on with it straight away, please.
9: What sort of job is it exactly?
3: Oh, I don't know. Some nonsense from the War Office. I've written all the details on my blotter here.
9: I see.
3: I shan't be in for the rest of the day. If War Office rings, tell him I'm at the Board of Trade.
9: And if the Board of Trade rings?
3: Tell him I'm at the War Office. Usually works pretty well. Oh, you've got my paper. Spend it, spend it. Goodbye. Get that thing in hand, won't you?
9: Now, what's he written on his blotting pad? 3:30, Speedy Edie can't win.
6: April, where is Jay?
9: Gone, Mr. Lamb, to a better place. But he made a note of something he wants you to do. I'm trying to find it on his blotter.
6: Well, perhaps I can help. Let's see. Rejuveno, 7 and 6 pence a box.
9: This must be it. Buy 5,000 something for army exercise. Can you make out these three words?
6: Yeah, 5,000 light, looks like rubber boots.
9: Yeah, you're right about rubber. But is that boots, though?
6: Sure to be. I must get this in hand right away. I'll tell my secretary to do it at once.
9: Hadn't we better wait and check with H.J.?
6: No, no, just leave it all to me. I am a chap who makes a decision and acts immediately.
9: So I noticed the other night.
6: Oh, yes, well, I do apologize about that, April. Miss Adams, I'm afraid it was the effect of the film. You see, all those South Sea Islanders with their primitive orgies and the passion and the color and that fantastic ritual with the love goddess. I felt this overwhelming desire to hold your hand. I do hope you'll forgive me. How about coming out for a spot of lunch today?
9: It's very good of you, Mr. Lamb, but
6: That's
9: already...
6: all settled, then. I'll just slip into my office and get those boots ordered, and then we'll go. Back in a second. I've got an important job to do, Mildred, and I want you to do it at once.
5: I'm still doing your laundry list, Mr. Lamb.
6: Yes, well, you can leave that now. Anyway, you've got it wrong. The pleased starch goes against the collars, not the underwear. Now, this is important. I want you to order 5,000 light rubber boots for dispatch to the War Office. Oh, dear, yes. I suppose you don't know what to do, do you? All right, I'll give you a letter. While I'm out, get the name and address of our footwear supplier from the file and send it off. Now, take this in shorthand. Dear sirs, please supply... Oh, of course, you can't do shorthand, can you? Honestly, I don't know how you got in here.
5: Well, I could do it when I took my test. I mean, I never liked doing it, so I've forgotten.
6: Take it straight down on your typewriter. Ready? Dear sirs, please supply us with 5,000 boots, light, rubber, soldiers for the use of War Office specification. All right, all right. Let me see. S-P-E... War Office usual type. No, no, rub it out afterwards. Standard sizes, charge General Assistance Department, yours, etc. Have you got that?
9: If we are going out to lunch, we'd better go now. Or we'll be late back.
6: Oh, yes, of course. Forge my signature on the letter, will you, Mildred? Come along, April. I say, I'm so glad you're going to have lunch with me.
9: It's very kind of you to ask me, Mr. Lamb. I hope you're not going to be too extravagant.
6: Not at all. I've got quite enough sandwiches for two. I know a jolly good seat on the embankment where we can watch the coal barges go by. Come along.
3: My dear fellow, of course you can have my check. What are you talking about? Just thought you'd sooner wait till Godiva's won the 4:30 today and then you'll be owing me. Save a lot of paperwork, you know. What? Well, I can't say I like your attitude. I've a good mind to place my bets elsewhere. Where? How dare you talk to me? Now, look here. No, no, no. Oh, no, I didn't mean it. I didn't mean it. No, no, no. Here, hold on, hold on. Hello. I haven't given you my bet on Godiva yet. Hello, hello. Oh, dear. Poor old Godiva, another outing with nothing on. Can't be good for her.
9: Sorry to butt in, sir, but the man from the Culture Council's still waiting to see you.
3: Yes, my sir, I've forgotten all about it. He must be pretty tired of waiting by now.
9: Doesn't seem so, sir.
3: Good, then he won't mind waiting a little longer, will he? Tell him I'm tied up or tied down or both, whatever it is, would you?
9: Very good, sir.
3: Thank you. I just thought he had something better to do than hang round. GAD-1?
10: Ah, cut you at last.
3: Oh.
10: Your phone's been engaged for 20 minutes.
3: Oh, yes, Sir Greggs, the fifth. I beg your pardon. Sir Gregory, what can I do for you? I hope you're well, and your ladyship.
10: What about the boats?
3: What about the what again? Oh, boats. What?
10: The War Office.
3: Yes.
10: Asked for the 5,000 rubber boats.
3: Oh.
10: Last week. What about it?
3: What about it now? Oh, interest. Yes. Oh, yes, they're all in hand. We're leaving no stone unturned.
10: Well, when are the War Office going to happen?
3: Very shortly, I think, Sir Gregory. You can rely on us.
10: When?
3: Oh, very shortly. What was that again?
10: The rubber boats,
3: rubber,
10: man.
3: Oh, yes.
10: Tell whoever does the work in your place. War Office want their 5,000 rubber boats. They want it now.
3: Oh, good heavens. Just a moment, Sir Gregory. Miss Adams, ask Mr. Lamb to come in, will you? Now, Sir Greggs, are you there? Are you there? I'll have it all buttoned up for you. And my kindest regards to Lady Greg Fitz. Yes. Oh, dear, that fellow's comes off again. Rubber boats? I can't remember anything about that. Funny thing to ask for. He must have been some kind of regatta, I suppose.
6: Thank you very much, April. Morning, one. If it's about the holiday rota, I've marked you off for the whole of August, as usual.
3: Thank you very much. No, it's about that order we're handling for War Office. Top priority job. I hope you haven't forgotten.
6: Oh, yes, they've just been delivered. I was going down to inspect them before sending them off to the War Office.
3: Good, good. What sort of size did you order?
6: Standard sizes.
3: I mean, how many men do you think they'll get in each?
6: Oh, I should say that. I beg your pardon?
3: Well, obviously, they'll aim to get two or three soldiers in each, don't you think?
6: Well, I know the government are trying to make economies, but that seems ridiculous.
3: Ridiculous? May I ask why?
6: Well, if the army can't give each soldier his own pair of rubber boots, I mean, they won't have a leg to stand on.
3: Did you say rubber boots?
6: That's what we're talking about, isn't it? The 5,000 rubber boots you told me to get, they're already downstairs.
9: Are you all right, Mr. Hamilton-Jones?
3: I think I'll just sit down for a minute.
6: Right, I'll go and check over the rubber boots. Then we can...
3: The order was for 5,000 light rubber boats. B-O-A-T-S, boats.
6: We can get them sent to the... what? Oh, thank goodness we're both established staff.
3: Established, you may be. But remember, Sir Gregory can still have you transferred to records at Inverglocky.
6: Oh, not that. That's in the Outer Hebrides. He wouldn't do that just for one tiny mistake.
3: Perhaps I might just state the position. War Office urgently want 5,000 rubber boots, which we haven't got. What we have got is 5,000 rubber boots, which nobody wants, and we'll have to pay for. Now, if you've got that into your head, you've got it in a nutshell.
6: Well, I suppose Inverglocky wouldn't be so bad in the warm weather.
3: I'm told they don't have any.
9: Look, why don't you phone the boot people and see if they'll take them back?
6: Good idea, April. Can I borrow the intercom? Mildred, get the name and number of the firm we got those boots from, will you? And better bring a copy of your letter in as well.
3: I must say, too, I'm very disappointed in you. Have I got to do everything myself?
6: But look here, one, this would never have happened if you'd written it down properly, instead of scribbling on your blotter between
3: what?
6: Your pool's perm and a... recipe for homemade gin.
3: Now then, steady, steady, steady. Are you still hoping to get a patent carpet in your office?
6: Yes.
3: Well?
6: I'm sorry.
3: I should say so.
9: Here you are, Mr. Lamb. Bostark Footwear Factory.
6: Oh, thank you. Get me Upper Traithwick 4422, will you, and ask for the manager. Oh, dear, and I thought today would be a happy day. I had a good omen.
9: What was that?
6: Well, while I was shaving, the toast caught fire as usual.
9: Is that good?
6: No, but today the coffee boiled over and put it out.
9: Oh.
6: Well, Fosdick Footwear, this is the General Assistance Department of the Ministry.
10: Morning, Fosdick here. Get the boots all right?
6: Yes.
10: Oh, a lovely boot. Worth double the price. Strong, smart, durable.
6: Yes, well, we were wondering if you'd mind taking them back.
10: Never. Take them back. I've had the whole staff on overtime to make them for you.
6: But they're strong, smart, durable, and worth double...
10: Rubbish, there's no market for them. Apart from anything else, what can I do with 5,000 boots, all the same foot?
6: Well, surely you could... What did you say?
10: I said they'd be no use to us. It seemed an odd order in your letter, but we thought you must have a use for them.
6: Odd? What's odd about our letter? Mildred, let me see that copy. Dear sirs, please supply us with 5,000 boots right rubber soldiers for the use of, oh, I say this.
11: Oh, that's funny. It sounded as if you said right boots.
6: Mildred, you didn't. Mr. Fosdick, you couldn't.
10: Aye, 5,000 right boots. It did seem odd. Like the army hopping into battle on one foot. But you know, ours not to reason why, you know.
6: But couldn't you see it was a typing error? Why didn't you query it?
10: We don't query ministry orders. Not since that time you asked for 200 black boots with open toes. We queried that, didn't we? And you told us it was for a team of Morris dancers on a British council tour of the Middle East. Now we just get on with it.
6: Yes, but
10: now look here, 5,000 right boots you ordered, and 5,000 right boots you've got. And I'd like my account settled quickly, please. I'll not detain you no longer.
6: Oh. Mildred.
5: Oh, I'm sorry, Mr. Lowe. I never could get the L and the R sorted out. I think I need a new machine.
6: Yeah, I think you need a... I'll tell you later. Oh, 5,000 right-footed boots. What are we going to do?
11: Well, I don't know about you, but I'm going out to lunch. I shan't be back this afternoon, Miss Adams.
6: But when the boots, the War Office...
5: I'd say the first thing was to order the rubber boots for the War Office and get that side settled.
11: Look here, I'm sure we're entitled to a bigger hat stand, aren't we? Have a look into the regulations, will you please, Miss Adams?
6: But when this is a crisis, you can't just walk out on it.
11: Well, if you want my advice, I'd say the first thing to do is to order the rubber boots for the War Office and get that side settled. Miss Adams, you can see to that.
5: Very good, sir.
6: But what about the boots? How do we pay for them? And what are we going to do with them?
11: Very good question, too. Very neatly put. Have a nice weekend, everybody.
12: The unflappable man.
6: Only till he realizes that he's going to get it in the neck the same as me. Then the boot will be on the other side of his face. When Sir Gregory finds out about this, he'll go through the department like the beast from 20,000 fathoms.
12: No use panicking.
6: But just think when this gets out. Public money sent on 5,000 boots, one-footed, unwanted, no one for the use of. There'll be an official inquiry. Questions in the House. All that stuff about government waste.
5: Squanderbugs at the ministry. There was an article about it in one of the Sunday papers.
6: Oh, the Sunday papers.
5: It said, expose these guilty men.
6: Mildred, this is all your fault. Go back to the office and file the redundancy reports.
5: We haven't got any redundancy reports.
6: We have now, and yours is the first one. 5,000 boots. 5,000 boots. 5,000 pairs we might have sold, but 5,000 all the same foot is like trying to sell a skipping rope to a man with lumbago.
5: Wait a minute. I think you've got it.
6: What, lumbago?
5: The answer. You said 5,000 pairs we could sell.
6: Well, obviously, people could use pairs.
5: But then all we have to do is to order 5,000 less boots and make up the pairs.
6: April, you're right. You're marvelous. 5,000 less boots to make up the pairs. Then we can advertise them in those Saturday paper postal bargains, you know, where they offer things like ex-naval officers' horsehair underwear. Ex-wefs' outsized linoleum pajamas. Oh, there's only one snag.
5: What's that?
6: Will Fosdick help after all this? I mean, could he send 5,000 left boots by Monday before the storm breaks?
5: Oh, of course he will. More overtime for the staff.
6: Quick, what was that number again? Hello, get me Mr. Fosdick at Upper Claithwick 4422, please. 5,000 left boots for Monday. Oh, I hope he can do it.
13: Morning, Wilkins.
14: Afternoon, Mr. Hamilton Jones.
13: Yes, I do like to be beside the sea. Morning, Miss Murphy.
15: Afternoon, sir.
13: Yes, I do like to learn the wrong. Morning, Miss Adams.
16: Good afternoon, sir.
11: I hope you had a pleasant weekend.
16: Yes, thank you. Mr. Lamb's waiting in your office.
11: Oh, yes, I know what he's worried about.
16: And the gentleman from the Culture Council's in the waiting room again.
11: Good, best place for him. Morning, too.
17: Yeah, good afternoon, man. I hope you had a good weekend.
11: Yes, thanks, my dear boy. Thank you very much. Racing on Friday and Saturday, spotted golf yesterday. Had Lord and Lady Westbury round in the evening for cocktails and What's My Line.
17: Oh, what fun. How was the golf?
11: I did rather well, as a matter of fact. I went round the dining room in 42.
17: Don't you think it's time you tried a round on the proper golf course?
11: Oh, don't frighten me. All in good time, my dear fellow. Mustn't run before we can walk. I muffed a chip shot at the ninth yesterday. Put a bit of a dent in the hi-fi speaker.
17: Oh, I am sorry.
11: You know, I must get that shot right. Be a good fellow. Shove the paper bin over there, will you? And pass the balls from the filing cabinet. You know, the top secret drawer. That's it, yes, sir. Yes, thank you.
17: I hope you didn't let our little footwear crisis spoil your weekend.
11: What? What's that?
17: Ernie, I've got some good news for you.
3: Oh.
17: After you'd gone on Friday, I had an idea I think will solve it.
3: Oh, that's better. That's more like it. Crisis? Oh, you mean the booth business. I fixed it all on Friday afternoon. No need to get excited about these things, you know. Move the bin back a bit, would you?
17: You fixed the booth business?
3: Yes, of course. Question of getting rid of 5,000 right boots. Was that what you're talking about? I met this fellow in the bar at Sandown, some kind of dealer, I think he was. He agreed to take the lot. Sent his van to pick him up on Saturday.
17: He picked... You mean you sold the boots? They've gone?

0: Of course he won't pay our price, my boy. Breaking him up, I think he said. Still, the main thing is we've got rid of him. Nothing as bad as being stuck with not a right boots, eh?
1: Oh, I wouldn't bank on that one.
0: Now, you said you had some good news for me.
1: I'm not sure you're going to want to hear it now.
0: I'll just try that shot again.
2: Sorry to interrupt, but I thought you might like to know the 5,000 left boots have arrived.
0: 5,000 left? What? I don't understand.
1: I wonder what the digs are like at Inverglocky.

0: there. Here, you read this on the front page. Great boot scandal. £5 million worth of rubber boots, all left footed. Eh? Lyle rotting in London. Ordered by a government department, they have been neither used nor paid for. When asked about this, a government spokesman who would not give his name said he had nothing to say. Isn't it marvellous, eh? £5 million down the drain, and you had to pay 10 bob on your new teeth.
1: I should like to ask the minister if he is aware of reports that £10 million of public money has been spent on redundant left boots. Several examples of government waste are causing grave public concern, especially these left-footed boots. And I should like to know what steps the government proposes to take in them.
2: April, is it true the government are going to resign over those boots?
3: It's not quite as bad as that, Mildred. They're still giving out that a small number of boots have been stockpiled for reasons it would not be in the national interest to reveal.
2: Oh. Well, what does that mean?
3: It means they're in dead trouble. Sir Gregory's given H.J. 24 hours to find a good use for the boots. After that, it's the axe.
2: The axe?
3: Mm-hmm.
2: You mean Mr. Lyme and H.J. beheaded? In the Tower of London? They wouldn't do that just for... Oh, I hope they let us watch.
3: Oh, no. It's just an expression. It means... Oh, I can't stop now. I've really got to do something about this chap from the Culture Council. I'll have to interrupt them, even if they are having a crisis meeting.
4: This is urgent, too. The trickiest problem we've had. We can't relax until we get the answer.
5: Yes, but, Bam,
4: there is no doubt about it, my dear fellow. Don't argue. Look what it says in the newspaper. The competition closes tomorrow. If we can't find those 10 pictures of Adam Faith, how can I place them in order of merit?
5: But the boots, what are we going to do about the boots?
4: I can't understand it. I cut them out every day, one a day for 10 days, and tucked them under the telephone. One of that cleaner's in love with him or something and taking them.
5: Honestly, Ron, this department is on the brink of disaster, and all you can think of is winning 50 top twist records of your choice.
4: No. You're quite wrong there. They're also offering £100 in cash. You can have the records. You can play them on your island in the Hebrides.
5: Oh. Don't remind me. Honestly, I can't see any way out. 5,000 left boots. The mine boggles. If there's one thing I hate, it's a boggled mine.
4: Now, come along, my dear fellow. No use getting excited. Keep calm. You'll find everything will knit together all right.
3: Sorry to interrupt you, sir, but the man from the Culture Council's still waiting to see you.
4: I can't possibly see him now. I'm sorry. Far too much on hand.
3: He's been here every day since the week last Monday.
4: Why didn't he have a proper appointment?
3: He did, sir. The week last Monday.
4: Oh.
5: I think we'd better see him, man. We can't afford to upset any more people.
4: All right, then. Show him in.
3: Yes, sir.
4: How do they expect us to get any work done with all these visitors? I don't know.
5: Well, we shan't be getting many visitors at Inverglocky. The boat only goes out from the mainland every other Tuesday.
4: Now, don't be morbid, too.
5: 24 hours to get rid of 5,000 left boots. That's more than 3.5 boots a minute.
6: Mr. Challoner from the Culture Council.
7: Good morning, gentlemen.
4: Oh, nice to see you. I do apologize for keeping you waiting. Bit of a crisis, you know.
7: Not at all. The boot's on the other foot.
5: Oh, no.
7: It's I who should apologize for pestering you. But the Culture Council are organizing this tour of Java, and we heard that you were the people to fit us up.
4: Yes, yes. Well, the thing is, Mr. Chan...
7: We want you to supply us with tropical kit, mosquito netting, medical supply, all that kind of thing.
4: Yes, yes, yes, of course. I'm awfully sorry, but you see...
7: Well, we're rather pleased, because this will be the first cultural mission to the Javanese headhunters. Aim is to show them the British way of life. You know, the sort of thing. Discussion groups, Midsummer Night's Dream, and, of course, bags of sport. Cricket, football. They play a bit of football already, apparently. All barefoot, of course. But we're going to teach them to wear boots.
4: Yes, yes, yes. But the point is...
5: Just a minute, Mr. Did you say you were going to get the headhunters to wear boots?
7: After football, you see. More civilized than barefoot. Don't know how they'll take to it, of course.
5: No, it's bound to feel strange at first. Unless, of course, you could get them used to it gradually, you know, say, start them off with one boot each.
7: Start them off with... I say, what a marvellous idea. You mean every player has one boot and one bare foot.
4: Yes, yes, that's it. What a good idea. Compromise, you see. Traditional British method of introducing reforms, my dear sir.
7: You're absolutely right. The only snag is, where on earth could one get a large number of boots all the same foot?
5: Well, I don't want to promise anything or make you too excited, but I think we might just be able to help you out there.
7: I say, you general assistants chaps are remarkable. You sure you don't mind?
5: Not at all. I'll have them delivered with all your other stuff.
7: Oh, splendid. Now, look, I mustn't keep you any longer. I've got to choose the plays we're putting on for the headhunters. I thought Midsummer Night's Dream, The School for Scandal. And how about One for the Pot? Oh, I say, you have been kind. Well, cheerio.
5: Not at all, cheerio.
4: There you are, too. I said you'd find it would all knit together.
5: Yes, but I didn't think we'd find as big a knit as that.
4: Now, come along. You better set about getting the supplies for the Culture Council, and I must phone Sir Gregory and tell him I've saved the day. Oh, good. Splendid. These wrist straps, they make all the difference, you know. Oh, April, just in time. Hand me my ball back. There's a good girl.
2: Don't you think you ought to give some attention to those cheese import licenses? They've been on your desk for 3 weeks.
4: Now, don't fuss, Miss Adams. Don't fuss. The cheese will be all the better for keeping. Hopefully they've got it. Got it in a cool place, I hope.
2: Well, the Board of Trade were on about it again this morning.
4: The essential thing, you know, in public service is to keep calm. Now, what about that trouble last month with those wretched boots, remember? Supposing I got het up then. Instead, I quietly thought out a solution.
2: Oh, that reminds me. It's time the payment came in from the Culture Council expedition. It to balance our accounts.
4: Now, don't worry. Of course it'll come in.
5: Excuse me, one, but the Culture Council payment for those boots has just arrived from Java.
4: Good. We must get it over to the Treasury straight away. You see, I told you, Sir Gregory will be pleased.
5: I wouldn't be too sure of that one.
4: Well, of course he will. They've paid in full, haven't they? What are you looking so worried about?
5: Well, I suppose they've paid in full, but I'm not quite certain of the rate of exchange.
4: Rate of exchange, my dear fellow? What on earth are you talking about?
5: Well, I mean, that is... Well, how do you work out the value of 6 tons of coconuts and 50 shrunken heads?
4: What? Oh, my God. What will Sir Gregory say?
8: In this program, the men from the ministry were Wilfred Hyde White and Richard Murdoch. Other essential personnel were Roy DePriest, Diana Olsen, Edwin Apps, David Graham, and Norma Ronald. The Men from the Ministry is written and produced by Edward Taylor.
9: Wilfred Hyde White is now appearing in Miss Pell is Missing at the Criterion Theatre, London.
10: Will you have a polo, dear Liza, will you have a polo, dear Liza, polo?
11: How very kind of you, dear Henry, I most certainly will. 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
10: But you take me old tube.
11: Because they happen to be my tube of polo, dear Henry. Have one. Mm.
12: Throat feels scratchy, tickly raw, that's what Vic cough drops are for. Tastes like a sweet, soothes like a medicine. Vic cough drops.
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0: you. How do you do, ladies and gentlemen? This is Bob broadcasting from the Birmingham General Hospital in San Fernando Valley, Hope. Well, here we are broadcasting from the Birmingham Hospital. Yes, sir, I'm going to lay sterilized eggs tonight. Yes, sir. We're playing to 800 ambulatory patients. Ambulatory, that's an Army medical term, meaning nurses pass through this ward at your own risk. You know, when I walked into this hospital today, I was a little scared. The last time I was in a hospital, some guy held me upside down by my feet and spanked me. This hospital is surrounded by a lot of orange groves, and it's really wonderful. They don't have to use hot water bottles here. They just let the patient sleep with their feet out the window, and the smudge pots take it from there. And this hospital is really tremendous. It has 8 miles of corridors, and it's really hard to find your way around. I saw a guy with a beard walking through one of them, and I said, "What are you doing, playing Santa Claus?" He said, "No, I grew this thing while I was looking for the washroom." Boy, it's really big. A new detachment arrived here the other day, and they took a wrong turn in the corridors, and they went all the way back to Australia without ever leaving the building. This hospital has the most up-to-date streamlined equipment, but they aren't allowed to have dates with patients. And there are a lot of heroes here from the Southwest Pacific. I saw one soldier, and he was wearing so many medals, he had a zoot chest with a drag sag. And a bunch of these guys just came back from the South Pacific. I won't say they were over there long, but one guy saw a bowling ball for the first time and broke 3 hammers trying to get milk out of it. Tell you that the VACs are right on the job here. They give each one of these boys here a 5-minute phone call home, and I think that's fine work, don't you? No. One guy called his old top sergeant in New York, and the operator said, "The Bronx." The guy said, "You're not kidding, lady, but let me give it to him." There shot down 150 Japanese planes with nothing but his rifle, and Hedy Lamarr started to give him a kiss for each plane. It would have been the most heavenly evening any man ever spent, but just then the MPs asked to see my papers. But I enjoyed the little incident. I enjoy a good argument with the MPs. And besides, why go through life with your head shaped the same way all the time? Wonderful things at the canteen is the feeling of brotherly love between the sailors and the soldiers. If a soldier is dancing with Hedy Lamarr and a sailor taps him on the shoulder and says, "May I cut in?" the soldier smiles sweetly and very graciously says,
1: "What's the matter? You crazy or something?"
0: How do you feel tonight, Professor?
2: I'm chilly.
0: You're chilly?
2: Yes, laundry doesn't get back till Thursday.
0: What day do your brains get back?
2: Friday, need more stars.
0: You know, Professor, I was also going to give you a hatchet for those knots in your head, but I gave it to my kid brother instead.
2: You gave him a hatchet? Why did you give him a hatchet?
0: He's a rug cutter. Rug cutter, hatchet. Get it? Hatchet.
2: Why should I hatchet? You laid it.
0: Comes our man, Skinny Ennis, doing "There Goes That Song Again." Do it, Skin.
3: There goes that song again. We used to call it our seven names. We fell in love when we heard it play. Over and over and over and over again. I still remember when I sang the words in the major line. I see the kiss of the cake line. Over and over and over again.

0: That was Kenny NSP of the Purple Lungs singing There Goes That Song Again. And now, ladies and gentlemen, I'd like you to meet one of the girls who are doing such a grand job here and all around the world, an Army nurse stationed here at the Birmingham Hospital, Lieutenant Julia Flanagan. Boy, they're putting out the sedatives in a new wrapper this year, aren't they?
1: Lieutenant Flanagan reporting, sir.
0: Now, wait a minute. Don't say sir to me. I'm Bob Hope.
1: My mistake. Lieutenant Flanagan reporting, ma'am.
0: These dimples fool everybody. Say, you know, it's really a pleasure to be here with you at this hospital, Lieutenant. I hear you have a great record for saving lives.
1: Yes, Bob. We never give up anybody.
0: Have you met Skinny Anna?
2: Hiya, Lieutenant Flanagan.
1: Of course, they've got to have life in them to start with.
0: Say, where do you hail from, Julian?
1: Fairbury, Illinois.
0: Fairbury, well. You must have the whole town here. Fairbury, how big is that? Why, I remember I played vaudeville there. Do you happen to see my act?
1: No, Mr. Hope, I wanted to, but that day my kindergarten teacher kept me out of school.
0: Julia, don't let this white my hair fool you. I was in a hurry this morning and forgot to comb the fog out. But you know, I really can't get very angry with you, or you nurses have done such wonderful things for the boys, Julia. See, that's the life an angel of mercy, spreading your protecting wings over the sick and making them well again. See, sometimes I wish I'd been born a girl.
1: And sometimes...
0: What?
1: And sometimes I wish I'd been born a man.
0: Yes, it's nice to be one or the other. But you've had quite a career, haven't you?
1: I developed an interesting hobby while I was in the Southwest Pacific, Bob. I collected butterflies.
0: You're kidding. Butterflies?
1: Hmm? Yes, you know what butterflies are.
0: Yeah, that's a worm that won its wings. Well, look, Lieutenant Flanagan, why don't we get together later and talk about the birds and the bees, too, huh?
1: Sorry, Bob, but the only men I have time for now are the wounded men.
0: What time shall I meet you? Thank you, Lieutenant Julia Flanagan. Very good, too. And now, ladies and gentlemen, our next guest in the Birmingham Hospital is a boy who landed in France 4 days after D-Day, was wounded at St. Lo, and is now a patient here, Private Bernard W. Miller. Give him it all. Give him it.
3: Thank you, Bob. Well, let's not waste time. Where's Francis?
4: Hello, soldier.
3: Hello, Miss Lanford.
4: Now, you can just call me Francis.
3: Okay, Francis, and you can just call me, You can call me.
4: Yes?
3: Anytime.
0: Guy's about ready to get out of here, huh?
4: Well, where do you hail from, Bernard?
3: Claflin, Kansas.
0: Claflin? Oh, yeah, I've been there many times.
4: Where were you wounded, Private Miller?
3: St. Lo, France.
0: See these stitches of Bernard?
3: Where'd you get those?
0: Cigarette counter, Van Nuys.
4: Wounded at St. Lo.
3: Yes, Francis, by shrapnel. And my life was saved by an American who gave blood to the Red Cross. If it hadn't been for plasma, I'd have been a goner.
0: You just think, maybe it was my blood.
3: No, Bob, it was red.
0: Bernard, you're in the infantry, aren't you?
3: Gee, Francis, I never saw anybody so pretty as you.
0: Say, how long were you overseas?
3: And what beautiful hair you have.
0: Well, where were you wounded?
3: What are you doing tonight?
0: You know, the Germans wouldn't get much out of him, would they?
3: Gee, you're cute, Francis. Maybe after the show we could slip out together and have dinner, huh?
4: Oh, I'd love to, Private. Oh, but of course, you'll always have to take Bob along, too, you know?
0: Yeah, that's right, and I know a swell restaurant.
3: Well, baited booby trap, wasn't it?
0: Here comes Francis.
5: Captain Langford, making believe.
6: Captain Langford, ah!

0: Ladies and gentlemen, ladies and gentlemen, Bob Hope has heard about the doctor shortage and has decided to do something about it. He's decided to become a doctor and join the staff of Birmingham Hospital.
1: I'll get in anyway.
0: After taking the full course of two lessons, the school sends a man to give Bob his final examination.
2: Mr. Hope, this examination is very strict, as we naturally award diplomas only to the keenest, most intelligent students. Now, do you have a thorough knowledge of diathermy?
3: No.
2: Do you have any understanding of diagnostic analysis?
3: Well, no.
2: Metabolism?
3: No.
2: Adhesion?
3: No.
2: Therapy?
3: No.
2: Do you have 20 bucks?
3: Yeah.
2: Congratulations, old man. You made the grade.
0: Hope's first and only patient expressed his gratitude by saying... And now we find Dr. Hope taking up his duties at Birmingham Hospital.
4: Gee, I wonder which of these cute nurses they'll assign me. I bet she's gorgeous with a figure like Betty Grable and a face like Hedy Lamarr.
5: Oh, Mr. Hope!
4: Well, it was a beautiful dream while it lasted.
6: I'm a doctor. Don't I look sick and span?
5: I don't know about the sick, Mr. Hope, but you sure got enough span.
6: So you're a nurse, Miss Vague, huh?
5: Oh, yes. I just love working in a hospital, Dr. Hope. You know, this morning I kissed all the young doctors in the place.
6: In turn?
5: Yes. I love being a nurse. Goodness, if I try hard, I may work myself up to another nightingale.
6: I don't know, Miss Vague. That's a pretty long climb for an old crow.
5: Oh, how can you say such things, Doctor? Do you know they had mistletoe in one of the wards yesterday? You should have been there when I stood under it.
6: What did you get, Miss Vague?
5: Fallen arches. Been doing, Doctor?
6: Well, I've had a busy morning. Nelson Eddy just called for an appointment. He has an inflamed throat.
5: What makes you think he has an inflamed throat?
6: Well, the other day he sang shortening bread and it came out toasted. But you seem very happy here, Miss Vague.
5: Oh, well, I am. Being a nurse is a wonderful experience, Mr. Hope. A girl can learn so much.
6: Really?
5: Just imagine being able to hold a man's hand and have a little dial to tell you how fast his blood pressure is going up. Romantic.
6: They keep
5: trying to flirt with me.
6: Yes, well, some of them have been out of the jungle a long time.
5: Bless your heart, Mr. Really, it's amazing how your mouth can be so ambulatory when your brain still hasn't come out from under the anesthetic.

0: Mr. Hope, serving all these wonderful boys.
1: Well, Miss Vega, I must warn you, while you're here, I'm sure that you won't try to make any of your patients fall in love with you.
0: Oh, of course not. I wouldn't think of such a thing. Oh, goodness, we're dreaming tonight, aren't we?
1: Hello?
2: Hello?
1: Professor, whenever the phone rings, it's always you.
2: Well?
1: It's monotonous.
2: Well, hello, monotonous. Put Hope on the wire.
1: Colonna, you're driving the ambulance, aren't you? Where are you now?
2: I'm driving down Hollywood Boulevard to pick up some patients.
1: But, Colonna, we don't need any patients.
2: Well, in that case, I'll get off the sidewalk.
1: Well, Colonna, have you made any calls today?
2: Well, I just found a poor old lady who's been flat on her back for 5 years. But I fixed her up.
1: What'd you do?
2: Rolled her over on her stomach.
1: Colonna, come over here right away.
2: I'll be there in 5 seconds, Hope.
1: That's silly, Colonna. You can't get here in 5 seconds.
2: Sure I can, Hope. I'll take a shortcut through the middle of this orange grove. Watch. Well, care for some marmalade?
1: Hiya, folks. Well, look what just came in.
0: Well, don't stand there, Mr. Hope. Let's put it under the microscope and find out what it is.
1: Well, that skinny Ennis, sir, it was. Say, just lay right down there anywhere.
3: Listen, Doc, I don't need an examination. I haven't spent a sick day in my life.
1: You must have spent some terrible nights.
3: Say, Miss Vague, yes. I'm single, you know. You should see more of me.
0: Well, come back when there's more of you.
1: Hello?
4: Dr. Hope, come quick. I swallowed.
1: Now, wait, I don't hear you. You swallowed what? Put your mouth closer to the telephone.
4: I can't. That's what I swallowed.
1: You swallowed your telephone? How'd you do that?
4: I was talking to my girl, and when I kissed her goodbye, I guess I overdid it.
1: There it goes again. Oh, excuse me, Mr. Hope. Oh, what's the matter? What are you laughing about?
4: Oh, I can't help it. The bell's tickling my epiglottis.
1: Well, look, I'm not supposed to do this, but if I come out, will you promise to keep it a secret?
4: Doctor, after you treat me, I'll never breathe a word.
1: Well, okay. I'll be right out. Colonna.
2: Yes, Doc?
1: Come on. Look, we got to make a fast emergency call. Do you have a siren in the car?
2: Yes, but she has to be home by 5:30.
1: Here it is. Here's the house where the patient lives, Colonna. Stop the ambulance.
2: Think I ought to back up a little, Hope?
1: What for?
2: I'm parked on his chest.
1: Well, it looks like I'll have to operate. Colonna, you assist me.
2: Okay.
1: Forceps.
2: Forceps.
1: Sponge.
2: Sponge.
1: Sears.
2: Roebuck. Okay, Hope. Let's start. First, I'll hand you the precept.
1: Colonna, that's always been forceps. How come now it's precept?
2: Withholding tax.
4: That's probably my girl calling me.
2: All right. Hand me those forceps, Hope. All right, now you pry his jaws apart.
1: Okay. All right, Colonna. I've got his mouth open. See if you can get down in there.
2: Well, this is fine. I can see the telephone. Not now. Call back later. We're busy.
1: Colonna, what are you doing? Wait, are you getting the telephone out?
2: Who cares about the telephone, Hope? I'm getting the nickels out.
5: And thanks for the memories of vets of war's campaign who felt the battle's pain. But you can feel as your wounds heal, it hasn't been in vain. And we thank you so much. Our thanks to Colonel Alvin C. Miller, Lieutenant Colonel John O'Donnell, Major W. R. McBrien, and all of you men here in Birmingham General Hospital. And also to you indispensable

0: And folks, I wish you could see the great work being done here. It's the last word in government hospitals and medical care for the fighting men. Of course, you don't become a patient in any hospital unless you have to. But there's another good reason a lot of these men are here instead of back there in the jungle where they got hit. And that reason is the skill and genius of the American doctor. Believe me, he's a gentleman in a white coat. In an age where nobody believes in miracles, he's up near the front working miracles 24 hours a day. And under conditions that even the old country doctor never ran into. I've seen him in a tent with a box for an operating table, a pot-bellied stove for a sterilizing machine, with a tropical storm trying to drown him out and blow him away, performing an operation that ought to be done at Mayo Brothers. There's been no bigger battle in this war than the medic's battle against the casualty list. And his losses have been mighty few. Time and time again, when death slips away for a touchdown run, the medic nails him like an All-American end. Yes, sir, it must be a comforting thing when a soldier goes into battle to be able to say, God is on my side, and thank God the American doctor is too. Good night.
1: Now, in the time remaining, let's listen to Skinny Ennis and the band.
2: I'm walking down the street, down the street, down the street. I met somebody who was mighty sweet, mighty fantasy. And I asked her, would she like to have a talk? Have a talk, make some talk. All the fellas standing on the wall, wishing they were me. Mama, mama, let me dress up tonight, dress up tonight, dress up tonight. I've got a secret, gonna fess up tonight, gonna dance by the light of the moon. Gonna dance with the dolly with a hole in the stocking, while her knees keep a knocking and her toes keep a rocking.

My mama, let's dress up tonight, dress up tonight, dress up tonight. I've got a secret, gonna pack up tonight, gonna dance by the light of the moon. Gonna dance with a dolly with a hole in the stocking while I need keep a knocking and a tone keep a rocking. Dance with a dolly with a hole in the stocking, dance by the light of the moon.

Would you like to swing on a star, carry moon and comb in a jar, and be better off than you are? Or would you rather be a mule? A mule is an animal with long, funny ears. 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His brain is brawny and his breath is weak. 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And by the way, if you hate to go to school, you may grow up to be a mule. Or would you like to swing on a star, carry moonbeams home in a jar, and be better off than you are? Or would you rather be a pig? A pig is an animal with dirt on his face. Shoes are a terrible disgrace. 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He's fat and lazy, extremely rude. 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

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A fish won't do anything but swim in a brook. He can't write his name or read a book. And to fool the people is his only thought. And though he's slippery, he still gets caught. But then if that sort of life is what you want, you may grow up to be a fish. And all the monkeys are in the zoo. Every day you meet quite a few. 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
1: Sorry!
0: And thick milk chocolate for your delight?
1: Sorry!
0: Nougat and caramel golden light?
1: Sorry!
0: And don't forget the hazelnut in every bite! And again! What has a hazelnut in every bite?
1: Sorry!
0: Thick milk chocolate for your delight?
1: Sorry!
0: Nougat and caramel golden light? And don't forget the hazelnut in every bite!
1: Sorry!
0: A hazelnut in every bite!
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3: The Kraft Music Hall with Bing Crosby, John Scott Trotter and his orchestra, Marilyn Maxwell, the music maid's man, Yuki, the charioteers, and Bing's guest this evening, Bob Hope, the famous actor, singer, dancer, and author. And here with a new tune. 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

0: And so, friends, with a brand new from the Paramount picture going my way, KMH cuts out for the battle stations of the world. And for the men at those battle stations, we feature tonight the only comic who has played for so many GIs that he now lays nothing but khaki eggs. I'm speaking, as if you didn't know, of my aging colleague, Rob Hope. Nice touch it is, too, having the old Cleveland pool hustler with us this evening, because tomorrow is Pan American Day, and Hope is fresh back from the Caribbean area. Naturally, over and above Senor Spout Snout, we have, as usual, John Scott Trotter and group, Ken Carpenter, and the luscious La Maxwell. I saw you in the Easter Parade, Marilyn.
1: Did you like my new picture hat?
0: I thought you had just a frame for it.
1: Did you have a nice Easter day?
0: Oh, it was exhausting, Marilyn. Too exhausting. My quartet of commandos ran me puffy hunting eggs. Upstairs, downstairs, all over the joint. Finally, before finding Eddie an egg, I had to give up and sit down.
1: Well, what happened when you sat down?
0: Found the egg.
2: You get a load of me in the Easter parade thing?
0: Yes.
2: Oh, I guess around Easter, everybody gets the urge to splurge.
0: Well, lay the details on me, Lucius.
2: Let me tell you, Harvey, I look pretty sharp in my new brown suit, desert tan shirt, and gray fedora.
3: I wore a navy blue tie and a powder blue shirt. I'm drawn
0: Oxford gray tarpaulin. I know what you mean.
2: Don't you even feel like sprucing up a little for Easter, Bing?
0: Are you kidding, dear boy? I was a spread last Sunday. I was dressed like you've never seen me before.
2: Well, what'd you have on?
0: A tie.
1: I love to dress up. It makes the whole world seem brighter.
0: Oh, yes, but even so, Marilyn, you must remember, life is full of disappointments. If you travel life's highway, you must shed a few tears on your way. You may have a few setbacks on your way. You may even meet some sorrow on your way.
4: Hey, I'm back.
0: On your way.
4: Listen, you'll change your tune when you hear I am now in a very influential business.
1: Mm-hmm. Well, what are you doing, Nicky?
4: I'm a newspaper man.
0: That's great. Where's your corner?
4: Don't kid me. I'm a reporter.
0: Yes?
4: I was born with the roar of presses in my ears.
0: Is your father a reporter?
4: And presser.
0: How do you figure to be a reporter?
4: Well, it may interest you to know that I only need two more items for tomorrow's paper, and I've already got one.
0: Hit me with it.
4: Well, here it is. You'll notice I don't come right out with names.
0: Can't do that.
4: No.
0: Innuendo.
4: Yes. What certain crooner with four boys is going crazy worrying about what certain schooner?
0: Meaning,
4: naturally.
0: Naturally. You know, Yuki, I think I can give you that other item.
4: Yeah, what?
0: What certain reporter new to the field may bite the hand that's feeding him and come up empty when the options are blooming.
4: Meaning?
0: Naturally.
2: If you want gossip stuff, Yuki, why don't you interview the movie star?
4: Oh, I did that yesterday. I had an interview with Ann Sheridan. I wanted the feminine angle.
0: How'd you make out?
4: She didn't have an angle, just curves.
0: Interview was a loss, huh?
4: Yeah, I wasted my time. Say, Miss Maxwell, could I see you tonight and get some studio news?
1: Well, I don't know any studio news, you see.
4: Well, could I see you tonight and get the story of your life?
1: I've already given the story of my life to the press.
4: Well, let's put it another way. Could I see you tonight?
2: Yuki, I don't think you're going to get anything for your paper around here.
4: Well, somebody better help me, because if I don't get some news around here, I'll get fired.
0: I got news for you.
4: Yeah?
0: You're fired.
4: Go on.
0: Just step over to the rehabilitation department, son, and lend an ear to La Max and friend working out on the cry of the hour. Take it easy. Take it easy. Take it easy. Don't you know it's more romantic when a dance is slow? Take it easy, take it easy. What's the good of feeling high when all the lights are low? Take it easy, take it easy. We got lots of time ahead of us, the night is young. Take it easy, take it easy. Don't you know?

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0: March is back. 1924. 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
1: You got the movies tonight?
2: Oh, I'd love to, Harry. Milton Sills and the Seahawks at the Costello.
1: It's got to be huge.
2: Well, what's there?
1: I don't know.
2: Well, then why do you want to go there?
1: Darker.
2: All right,
1: Harry. Come on, get your hat. Let's hurry.
2: What's all the hurry?
1: Oh, we can still get there before the price is thin. Come on.
2: Honestly, Harry, sometimes I just don't understand you.
1: Oh, I get it. You're still sore because last time you had to sit in the last row in the doctor.
2: Well, it was kind of warm up there.
1: Well, believe me, it was just as warm downstairs where I was sitting.
2: Harry, did you ever hear this song?
1: What song?
2: Somebody loves me. Mm-hmm. I wonder who.
1: Yeah, but I like it. I wonder what's become of Sally, that old girl of mine.
2: You probably left it in the last row on the balcony at the Bijou.
1: Have you heard this new one yet?
3: The one I love belongs.

0: A regular Tuesday night crowd chaser to the Fibber, McGee, and Molly program, along a shining chill for your shining china, my colleague on many a lacerated link and many a happy highway, the inevitable Robert Leslie Town Hope, has again turned to literature. Guess that it's being bruited about. At literacy teas, that the schnook with the upswept hook has written a book. Show you how the long hair is. Hope is really gone. He's even wearing long hair.
1: Look who's knocking hair.
0: Not too much. But let me straighten you out, Dad.
1: Yes.
0: This long hair has nothing to do with the book. Samuel Golden has cast me in a pirate picture.
1: Typecasting, I say.
0: Boy, how you carry a grudge. You really heat up and smolder when you drop a few Morgenthau mash notes of golf, don't you?
1: Huh? Any other day?
0: Yeah.
1: You just had beginner's luck.
0: Beginner's luck?
1: Yes.
0: You just began once too often, brother. You simply tried to trap a superior apple tapper. That's what I'm playing with today, too.
1: You had the wind at your back.
0: We were both playing in the same direction. The wind was at your back, too.
1: Oh, yeah, but look at the sail you've got.
0: Do you want to compare physique, flesh, and fantasy?
1: Oh, hearken to old Flab and Drab here. Next to you, I shape up like John Hall, or shall we say one of those South Sea Islanders.
0: Yeah, and you could cook a missionary in that pot you carry.
1: I dare say you crammed many an Easter egg into that basket of yours. Shaggy thing.
0: How'd you do on Easter, old man?
1: On Easter?
0: Yes.
1: You should have caught me Easter Sunday in my new outfit.
0: You look like somebody caught you in that one.
1: I consider this a very happy garment.
0: It should be, finding a home at that age. That good one get away from
1: me. I don't know. I look these scripts over a little more meticulously. Tell me, Curly, is this banner a sample of your forthcoming tome?
0: Listen, Shirley, I'll let my book speak for itself.
1: And it'll do better that way, too. When do I get to read a review of it, huh?
0: You want to read a review the moment they start running book reviews in the racing form. But I don't mind briefing you lightly on it. It's sort of a history of my travels, my doing, and the clothes I wore.
1: Sounds like a combination of My Day and The Grapes of Wrath.
0: Are the Okies still selling their old stuff to you?
1: We can't talk. However, it may please you to hear that this pamphlet about your travels has emboldened me to write of my life at home.
0: Well, I thought the story of your life at home had already come out in 4 editions. Another one I got. But seriously, Bing, it's really a big thrill to produce a volume that you know is really your own words, your own language.
1: Who's translating it?
0: That's the publisher's problem.
1: And who's the publisher?
0: The best in New York.
1: Who's that?
0: Well, I thought you knew all the best bookmakers. My book is being handled by Simon and...
1: Who is...
0: Silent Partner.
1: After they publish the book, they'll both be silent. I got a gander at this ungainly essay you're so proud of the other day in your dressing alcove.
0: You were there.
1: I was looking through your golf bag for some of my golf balls. And I stumbled upon your manuscript.
0: You did, huh? How'd you like it?
1: It is the one called I Never Left Home.
0: Yes,
1: it?
0: I Never Left Home. That's the name of it. What do you think?
1: Leave home.
2: Gentlemen, please, I hate to break up this little literary tete-a-tete.
0: Kid's wearing an egg for a tie. Look at that.
2: When are you two guys going to hit the road again?
0: Well, hasn't Bing told you about the road to Utopia?
2: You see, Bob, around here, Bing doesn't mention the pictures he does with you. So they're calling it the road to Utopia.
0: Yeah, for a while, Paramount was calling it the road to bankruptcy.
2: Oh, the bankruptcy? Why?
0: Well, Crosby, uncooperative, jealous. It took weeks to get the simplest little scenes done. No kidding. When I had a love scene with Dorothy Lamour, Crosby stayed home. Sick.
1: Yes, and when I had a love scene with Lamour, Hope stayed home. Sick.
2: Yeah, but what happened when you both had a love scene with Lamour?
0: Lamour was sick.
2: Well, how'd they happen to finally decide to call it the road to Utopia?
0: Well, descriptive title, Ken. As I understand it, Utopia is the last word, the ultimate. Utopia is that which leaves nothing more to be desired.
3: Is there really such a thing, Bob?
0: Utopia.
3: Well, what a pleasant surprise. I didn't know there was anybody in this program from my generation. How are you? Do you do any USO work for civilians? How are you? Well, a Maxwell with the lines of a Buick. Look at this.
4: Utopia. I bet if there were such a place as Utopia, you'd go there, wouldn't you, Bob? You've been in some pretty remote spots.
3: Yeah, but they promised me a dressing room next week. No kidding, Marilyn. I love to travel, and no matter where I go, I'm sure to see at least one familiar face.
4: See, it must be exciting wondering who it'll be.
3: No, it's always Eleanor.
4: Did you learn any Spanish, Bob?
3: Si, mucho, mucho.
1: Me voy a la película y lo distantiva con dos de muro. Bob Hope is in Kobe. It was muy, muy linda película, no?
3: Don't you hate a show-off, huh?
1: I suppose you investigated the principal industries of the family. Well, it's fake. Rags Ragland will hate you for that fake. I suppose
3: you're going to speak into your snicker there,
1: oh.
3: All right. It was too jolly a line. I was nursing that kid.
1: But if it's too short reels under that tape of yours. I suppose you investigate the principal industries of the various Caribbean islands, huh?
3: Yes, but they all tasted about the same.
1: So much difference in the liquor there and here?
3: A big difference. Down there, you can buy it. But no kidding, Bing. Down in Cuba, business is in a vicious circle.
1: Maybe it just seemed that way to you.
3: Well, figure it out. They raise cane to make rum and drink rum to raise cane. This may take the place of Mersey, don't you know?
4: Bob, did you like the Latin American food?
3: Yeah, I kind of went for those enchiladas, Mac.
4: Well, just what are enchiladas?
3: K-ration with a hot foot.
1: Did you like anything but the enchiladas?
3: Well, there was another wonderful Spanish dish.
4: Tell me about it.
3: Nothing to tell. Her parents are too strict.
1: You're going to talk, aren't you? Tell me about those Latin American cubes.
3: Oh, they're wonderful, Bing. Those senoritas sit on balconies, and if they like you, they toss down a rose.
1: How did you do?
3: Two dandelions and a bunch of devil grass. But I have my memories. There was a cute little number down in the canal zone.
1: Yeah?
3: Yeah, what a zone number.
1: I'd like to go down to the canal zone.
3: You would. Too late. They made the picture.
1: What picture?
3: Panama Fatty.
1: I hope they hope nobody beats you to the Crisco Kid.
3: You're looking at me from the wrong angle. You know, Bing, looking at you reminds me of the witch doctors down in Haiti. You ought to get a load of those Technicolor vets.
1: Yeah?
3: Boy, they put a hex on you. The voodoo drives a man crazy.
1: Tell me more. I've got somebody in mind.
3: Well, it's pretty grim, Lard. They sort of hypnotize their victim. till they get a horrible vision, a fantastic illusion, a simply terrible apparition.
4: Do you believe that stuff?
3: That's it.
5: Please, don't make fun of me, Mr. Hope. I'm proud to know you. I'm proud to be able to talk to a man who's flown through battle zones in a bomber.
3: Thanks, Yuki, and it's nice to meet a direct hit.
5: Hey, what's it like to be up there with the spotlight shining on you and the flak flying all around you?
3: Vaudeville with loaded tomatoes.
5: Oh, you're just modest.
1: Modest. I've heard of everything. Now, did you dig Trinidad and that calypso singing?
3: Did I dig calypso?
1: Yeah.
3: I'm one of them.
1: Yeah?
3: Say, you know how those calypso singers take names that fit their personalities like Leo the Tiger and Willie the Lion?
1: Yeah.
3: Well, shake hands with Lester the Skunk.
1: You gonna knock us a little calypso tonight?
3: I might. Imagine Bing without a horse that doesn't run slow.
1: Or Robert Hope without a place left to go. Imagine Hope without a place left to go.
3: Or Crosby wearing Bobby socks and a bow.
1: If I say you're getting too plump, that ain't love, love, love.
3: When I say you're golfed in a slump, it ain't love, love, love.
1: When I call your snozz a bazoo, that's the biggest understatement of the semester.
3: If I tell you I don't like your boo boo boo, it's a frank reply. Oh, send me Frankie.

0: So much for old Schwellhorn. For a brief breather, we turn to something a little more lucid.
1: I was reminded the other day of something I used to say often to you homemakers. 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Of course, I haven't been able to say that for a long time, and I'm quite sure I need to tell you why. You know that cheese is going to our lives and our armies by the millions of pounds. And I hope you understand that dairymen and cheesemakers are working very hard to supply Uncle Sam's needs abroad and civilian needs at home, too. But perhaps lately you've been a little startled, maybe a little skeptical, when your dealer has said, "No, I haven't any Kraft cheese today," or "I haven't a single package of Velveeta." Well, we want you to know this. Craftsmen are doing their level best to divide their civilian supplies fairly among all dealers. Often there are times between shipments when a dealer just has to say to his customers, "Sorry, none today." It isn't his fault. It isn't anybody's fault. Just remember that the Kraft cheese you came to buy may very well be on its way to a battlefront.

0: With Amor and another nod to our neighbors in the South, we remind you that tomorrow is Pan-American Day. Next Thursday, the Old Craft Music Hall is going to feature a guy whose name is brand new to radio, Dave Kelly. That's next Thursday, and Delena hasta la vista.
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9: You're all under arrest.
10: And so it doth behove that we should cling like limpets, and so in sanity sit out the storm.
11: Who said that? Was it Shakespeare?
12: No, it was Tim.
11: You sure?
12: Yeah, I don't talk puffy and you're too fat. Oh.
10: That, I'll have you know, was my last despairing attempt to inject a little culture into this farrago.
11: Oh, Tim, I wish you wouldn't use long words like have and know.
10: Why? Why do we do it? Week in, week out, why do we do it?
12: I don't anymore. You can't at my time of life.
11: Tim, what are you on about?
10: I'm on about the great golden heritage of English literature, mush. That's what I'm on about. Chaucer, Shakespeare, Milton.
12: What a half-back line that was.
10: You see? That's just what I mean. We waste our lives making silly jokes like that. And silly jokes like this. My tomcat's brindled. Well, here's a mop. Go and clean it up. Silly jokes like that. Stupid.
11: What do you suggest we do, Smelly?
10: Oh, Smelly now. Smelly, is it? Sticks and stones may break my bones, but names will never hurt me.
12: That's what I thought until a sign saying J. Blenkinsop Cobblers fell on me head.
13: Take a pair of sparkling eyes.
14: I've got them, Dr. Frankenstein, but next.
13: 20 tiny fingers, 20 tiny toes.
14: Here you are, Doctor.
13: I ain't got no body.
14: What about this one?
13: Perfect ego. To complete our monster, all we need is...
14: just one of those things.
15: Would you believe it?
16: The famous smile on the face of the Mona Lisa was caused by the model sitting on one of Leonardo's brushes.
10: Speaking of art, don't you love those Rubens women with their firm buttocks and their fully rounded thighs?
12: No, I'm a Titian man myself.
16: I'm very fond of money.
10: Barry, you mean money?
16: No, money. Can we get on with the program?
12: Hands up, all those in favour of a meanwhile.
16: Carried unanimously. You can put your hand down now, sir. Oh, all right, but hurry back.
10: Meanwhile, in a musician's garret in Germany, halfway through the first movement.
17: Come in.
10: Good evening. Are you Mozart?
17: Certainly not. I hadn't had a drop all day.
10: Crazy gang Amadeus Mozart.
17: Wolf, wolf.
10: Never mind the dog impressions. Give us a tune.
17: What?
10: I've written this little song and I need some music.
17: What is it called?
10: Love is a kick in the kidneys.
17: I don't do the romantic stuff. Get hold of Beethoven.
10: He's gone deaf.
17: I told him he would if he didn't stop it.
10: I beg your pardon?
18: Just a minute. Just
4: Just a minute, just a minute. Yes. Hi, fans. Dennis King, writer, composer, star, and corns cut while you wait.
16: How could you go away?
4: Shut up. I'm the musician on this program. Why wasn't I allowed to play Mozart?
16: Because you can't do a German accent and you're a lousy actor.
4: Oh, I accept your apology. I'd like to continue with a little monologue entitled The Desert Dog Runs Faster Because the Trees Are Farther Apart.
16: Must you?
4: Yes. There comes a time when a man is down and his enemies gather to scoff. But deep in his heart, a still small voice will always say,
16: Dennis, get off.
4: Very well, but I warn you, you've heard the last of this. See you later, fans. What, no applause? Come on!
5: Thank you very much.
16: What do you mean, thank you very much?
5: Well, I was climbing the producer's secretary, and...
16: What for?
5: Well, they do say, on a clear day, from the top of Iris, you can see Joe Henderson.
9: If you want to.
5: Anyway, I heard some applause, so I assumed it was for me, and... Here's another little bit of culture for all you teddy boys and yobbos who listen to this program. I shall now sing you some Lieder, after which broadcasting will cease.
16: Why?
5: Because nobody can follow my...
9: You wouldn't dare.
5: No, I wouldn't.
9: So I should think. All right, take us to your Lieder.
5: Oh, sneaky.
16: Smelly.
5: Shut up. Ladies and gentlemen, Damen und Herren.
16: There's no need for that.
9: It's all right, it's real German. It means ladies and gentlemen and that damned fish.
5: Oh. I shall now sing Ich liebe Freud verdrangen by Franz...
9: You am it, son, I'll play it.
5: Schubert. This will be translated as I go along by Fatty Krah and, the other fella. Accompanied by Mr. Dennis King.
18: Pianist and personality.
5: Shut up.
19: Ich liebe Freud verdrangen.
16: Our milkman's name is Arthur.
19: Aber das freilich bin.
9: He's big and got flat feet.
19: Ach, unter den Sprechhausen.
16: And every single day he...
19: Das Strasse liebchen will.
9: Obliges ladies down our street.
19: Du bist... I never sang that.
9: She did. It's all in this phrase book of Barry's.
5: Give me that. Naughty Hannah from Hamburg and her school for disciplinarians.
19: This is disgusting.
5: Can I borrow it?
16: No.
5: Oh, go on. I'm fed up with Noddy and Big Ears. They never do rude things.
16: Oh, all right.
5: Thank you.
19: Oh. Oh. Oh.
9: Tim. Oh. Go and stand under a cold meanwhile.
5: Oh. Meanwhile. Oh, it's freezing in here. Meanwhile, in a men's boutique just behind the Vicuna gumboots.
16: Take that.
20: Oh, that's not nice. That's only measuring your inside leg.
16: I came in here for a hat.
20: You want it to be comfortable, don't you?
16: Oh, that's true. Carry on, young sir. Yeah.
5: And that couple today are Edith and George Possett of Gladstone Villas, Hove.
9: To whom we send congratulations on their 7th anniversary. We also send congratulations to Mabel Scrumptious, who's got the biggest I've ever seen.
5: Oh, really?
9: Enormous. I mean, look, put a picture of the stag at bay and a pair of candlesticks on them. She'd look like a Victorian mantelpiece.
5: Yes. Well, thank you very much.
9: Like now watermelons, they are.
5: Yes, sure they are. John! John!
9: I'm sorry. I did get a bit carried away.
21: But if you saw them...
16: John?
9: Yes?
16: I've turned the coal meanwhile on again. Will you get under it?
9: All right. Meanwhile, in a council house, just in arrears of the rent.
21: George, you upstairs?
22: Yes.
21: Come down, I want to tell you something.
22: All right. What do you want to tell me?
21: There's a loose stair rod at the top.
22: I fell flat on my face.
9: That's more than Mabel Scrumptious could. Oh, dear.
5: And now, here with a humility befitting his lack of talent, is Dennis King with an arrangement for voice and piano of Mozart's Eine kleine Romeo over in the Clover.

0: We now go over to the town hall in Crumbling Crutches to hear the result of today's by-election.
1: Martin Fortescue Phipps.
2: Conservative.
1: 40,560. George Plater.
2: Labour.
1: 16,378. Alvin Marsh.
2: Liberal.
1: 9,345. Gladys Scrumptious.
2: Big boobs.
3: 4,089!
4: Thank you very much indeed. I would just like
5: to say... Just a moment.
4: Yes?
5: You're not Gladys Scrumptious. Who are you?
6: I am Chihuahua Drummond.
5: Don't you mean Bulldog Drummond?
6: I've not been well.
5: Look.
6: I need your help.
5: What, humble us?
6: Yes, humble you. I'm on the trail of Kurt Dirt, the arch thief. He's just stolen Marble Arch, you know.
7: Before we knew where we were on a steamer heading for Cherbourg.
5: This is an aeroplane heading for Berlin.
7: You see, I said it was before we knew where we were.
6: We must be careful. Kurt Dirt is a mastermind.
7: I thought you said he was an arch thief.
6: Yes, but he's also minding the Latin master from Harrow. Oh, Drummond, you smooth talker and fool.
5: My opinion, exactly.
7: Do you mind? Through the magic of radio, we are going to another location.
5: Well, why don't we have a meanwhile?
7: We don't always have a meanwhile.
5: Yes, we do.
7: No, we don't.
5: Do.
7: Don't.
6: No, girls, don't let's quarrel. Meanwhile.
5: See, we do.
6: Shut up. Meanwhile, in a secret laboratory close to the Bunsen burner.
5: Wow! Not that close. Thank you.
6: Two white-coated scientists are hunched over a complicated piece of apparatus.
8: Professor Mind Blown.
9: Yes?
8: I think it's time you went to lunch. Your stomach's playing up something awful.
6: For Mr. George Cattar of Ellesmere Port, that was a tummy-rumbling joke.
7: Tim, why did you say that?
6: Because Mr. Cattar is one of our most loyal and devoted fans, and he's as thick as two short planks.

0: And now back to Chihuahua Drummond and the Hello Cheeky team, who are still circling 20,000 feet above Berlin Airport. No mean feat, as the plane landed half an hour ago.
1: Now listen, you chaps. I've just discovered that Kurt Dirt is the brains behind his forehead. We've got to do something about it.
2: Why?
1: Well, it's just a front.
3: Just, Dennis, there is no chord written in the script there.
4: No, but I haven't been on for a while. Hi, fans. Huggable, kissable me again. Well, melody time now, and our spot of the week was going to have been Des O'Connor, but we put some ointment on him and he went away. Hey, this joke telling's easy. You have a go, Don. Ladies and gentlemen, here's our drummer, Don Lawson, with a joke.
2: Hi, fans. Lovable Don Lawson here.
4: Never mind that. Get on with the joke.
5: Well, there's this idiot. He went and bought a scarf. Next day, he took it back to the shop, said it was too tight.
4: Oh, thank you, Don. And now here's our bass player, Tony, to tell a joke. Go on. This is your big chance.
6: I don't know any jokes.
4: Well, go on. Tell them about the man who was so thin that when he took a shower, he had to walk about to get wet. Go on. Tell them that one. Go on, that's good enough.
6: Oh, all right, then. There was this man who had to walk about when he had a bath. I don't think this is really my field.
4: No? Never mind, Tony. Never mind, Tony. I've got another one here. There was an Englishman, an Irishman, and a Scotsman. And one day they all got into...
7: You called.
3: Get back to the piano, you transistorized model of Bobby Crush.
4: What?
3: If you don't, we'll take away your monitor's badge.
4: Bitch.

0: me.
1: Why?
2: My wife's tied my feet together.
3: Here is a flash from our motoring unit.
4: Earlier today in Northamptonshire, a milk tanker collided with a lorry carrying Ovaltine. Motorists are advised to avoid this section of the M1 as it is now fast asleep.

0: And now Gordon Heavylegs talks to Alfred Bladder about his interesting collection of string.
1: Now, Mr. Bladder, will you tell us exactly when you started collecting string?
2: No.
1: Why not?
2: I haven't had my fee yet.
1: Very well.
2: Thank you. Well, I first became interested in string in 1947.
1: Oh, really? Really? What happened?
2: I got fed up with it ever so quickly, and I didn't think about it again until 1968.
1: I see. What happened then?
2: String re-entered my life as a substitute for sex.
1: How was that?
2: Well, I discovered that you cannot plait sex or tie up parcels with it.
1: That's very true, Mr. Bladder, but by the same token, you can't...
2: I know what you're going to say. But don't, because the BBC will not let you.
1: Perhaps you'd care to describe some of your pieces of string for our listeners.
2: Well, this is a long piece of string, which I call long.
1: Yes.
2: This is a short piece of string, which I call short.
1: Yes.
2: And this is a piece of string, which is shorter than the long piece of string, and longer than the short piece of string. So I call it King Constantine the First.
1: Why?
2: Mind your own business.
1: Mr. Bladder, I'm getting rather bored with this conversation. Would you mind lending me that piece of string?
2: Certainly, but...
1: I first became interested in string when I used this piece to strangle Mr. Bladder. I also have a longer piece, which I call Ethel.
0: Next week, Martin Pinn will be talking about my passion for Irish wolfhounds and what the magistrates had to say about it. While I'm here, may I just say hello to Enid, Scrumpy, and all at Dunromin. Last night, we tried the balloon and cauliflower game, and it's possible Mother may never play the cello again.
3: And now the Dennis King trio in my sweet little Alice blue gown. And if they split it, I'll never forgive them. As I sit here on my French hotel veranda, having caviar and chips for tea, not even old Onassis could live grander, but there's one place that I'd rather be. I want to go back to 23 Lobelia Avenue, Clapham, Southwest 9, though I

0: And now we present another Hello Cheeky scoop.
1: It's not a scoop, it's a fish slice.
0: All right, another Hello Cheeky fish slice. What do you want to say that for, you fool? It's radio, they'd never have noticed.
1: My mother told me telling lies was wrong.
0: Is that all she told you was wrong?
2: No, she also mentioned going to
0: chandelier. Ah, well, that's not wrong. Difficult, but it's not wrong. Now, where was I?
3: Standing in front of Tim and me, hogging the microphone.
0: Oh, well, you're going to be like that. Do it yourself, fish face.
1: He's not a fish face, he's a scoop.
0: Oh, shut up, fish face.
3: We present the life story of one of the great men of our time. The name of Sir Arthur Porridge is known to everyone.
1: Not to me, is it?
3: I don't consider you to be anyone.
1: Oh, maybe not, but at least I can tell a fish slice.
3: Both rugby players. It was a very secluded village. My first recollection was of my father holding me aloft on the balcony of our ancestral home to show me to the villagers. My second recollection was waking up in the cottage hospital with a large bump on my head. Daddy was a rotten scrum half. Nevertheless, my childhood was uneventful, but as I grew to adolescence, I remember with particular affection Jenny, one of the village girls. I can hear her voice even now.
4: Oh, stop that, Master Arthur, stop that. If you don't stop that, there'll be a terrible row.
0: Stop what, Jenny?
4: Going home just when I'm getting interested.
3: As a young man irritated by family disciplines, I hitchhiked to Plymouth and ran away to sea. This made my feet all wet, so I ran back to the shore and waited for a ship.
5: Ha ha, me bully boy, looking for a job, Harry.
3: Oh, yes, sir.
5: Fancy a bit of adventure, do we? Salt spray in your face, sailing round the world, dusky maidens and all them far-off lands.
3: Oh, yes, sir.
5: Well, there's no good coming to me. I'm a greengrocer. Why don't he have a word with that tall puffin blue down by the bollards?
3: Please, sir, what's a puff?
5: I don't think you'd better go to sea, lad. Why not try the Air Force?
3: There isn't one.
5: Then go home and wait a while.
3: I took his advice. Time used to hang heavy, but there was always Jenny for consolation.
4: Master Arthur, for the sixth time, don't he do that again? For at least 20 minutes.
3: At the age of 20, in accordance with my mother's wishes, I entered the church. One day I was seated in my study writing a sermon on the loaves and fishes, which you'll know is very difficult if you've ever tried writing on a loaf. Or a fish, for that matter. Suddenly, there was a knock on the door. Come in.
6: Reverend Porridge, we're from the Archbishop. We've come to relieve you of your incumbency.
3: I beg your pardon?
7: You're getting the elbow from upstairs. They won't stand for that New Look parish magazine of yours.
6: You went too far with that nude centrefold of the Bishop of Broadstairs.
3: This was sad, really, because in those days I had regarded that picture as a scoop.
1: Looked more like a fish slice.
3: At about this time, I was called up by the army, which was very inconvenient as there was a war on at the time. Early in the war, I found myself in grave danger. But I managed to avoid Jenny's father. And, like any decent, right-thinking Englishman, I deserted. Immediately after the war, I started to dabble in the law. Father, father, my articles have come through.
0: I always said you were a late developer.
3: Glad you like that one. Shortly after...

0: After this, I acquired my first quarter million. This was the result of two strokes of luck. The first was marrying a rich lady, and the second was a chance conversation we had on our wedding night. Darling.
1: Yes, darling.
0: With the money, I purchased the Didsbury Sentinel, the Marquette Gazette, and some compromising photographs of a Liberal MP and the female half of a trapeze act. These were the foundations of the career which led me to where I am today.
2: Come on, 903, it's exercise time.
0: Thank you, Warder. Good night, all. Good night.
3: Good afternoon. Sayonara, Chiki.
4: This program was written and performed by Barry Cryer, John Junkin and Tim Brooke Taylor. Music by the Dennis King Trio. And the program was produced by David Hatch.

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4: You frighten my horse and you get my wheels right along the side of your rolls, mate.
3: You want to do a day's work?
4: What do you expect me to do? Duck me out and curtsy?
3: You off to the golf course, are you? You're a bit late. It's 2:30. Have you had a hard day?
4: Parasite. Then somebody do all the work and cop me all the profits. Just like my old man. Another rotten Tory.
2: And Wilfred Bramble as Albert.
5: Delusions of grandeur, that's what it is. Them long-haired intellectual layabouts filling him up with daft ideas all about men being equal. And now he's sticking all them posters over my house. Let's go with Labour. Yeah. I don't believe the running of the country to them has been trained for it. Now, let's get that locked down. And this lot up. Vote Carter Brown, your Conservative candidate.
2: And this week, my old man's a Tory.
4: Oh, God. Look at that. Vote for Carter Brown. I'll murder him. Well, that lot's coming down for a start. Where are you? Come out here, you horrible, loathsome little lord. I know you're in there. Where are you hiding? Come out! Come out!
6: Do you want me, Harold?
4: What have you done with my Vote Labour posters?
5: I've torn them down and torn them up and hung them up in the carsy.
4: Did you leave my posters alone? I'll bash your head in with this golf club. Come here. Come here.
5: That's it. That's it. Go on. Use violence. Typical. That suits you, that does. That's the picture they ought to see. The local commissar tubbing and canvassing for votes. That's better.
4: You are quite right. I'm sorry. I don't need cudgels to back up my beliefs. I shall be able to demolish any one of your arguments by sheer intellectualism.
5: That'll be the day.
4: I have a built-in advantage over you. Because, you see, whereas my beliefs is sincerely held, the result of years of observation, deep thought and rationalisation, your particular brand of squalid, nasty, anti-social opinion are directly attributable to a basic desire to get right out of my shonker.
5: Yeah, get stuff.
4: Oh, hello. Oh, hello, hello. Here's the public school coming out in him again.
5: Don't you try to tell me why I think the way I do. I've been a Tory ever since I left school.
4: When you was 8, wasn't it? They used to poke you up the chimneys, didn't they?
5: No, they didn't. And I didn't leave school until I was 10.
4: Compulsory education to the age of 10? Oh, the mind boggles. Oh, Father, I really fail to understand why you chose this profession. I mean, surely with an education like that you've got behind you, it was a toss-up between the church, the army, or the Foreign Office. I mean, just think, you might have been Britain's ambassador at the United Nations. We'd have been at war with a lot of them by now.
5: You lot make me sick. You want it all on a plate, don't you? You don't want to work. You want the government to do it all for you.
4: Well, you ain't done so bad out of us. You wouldn't have had a set of choppers if it hadn't been for my party. I'd still be cutting up your food for you. Oh, look at the stuff you've had for nothing. Since 1948, blood, hair, teeth, glasses, bones, and a backside full of drugs. Oh, blimey, you would have been dead years ago if it hadn't been for us. That is the only thing I've got against the Labour Party, that is. Stand people like you. You ain't got two halfpennies to rub together and it goes around shouting, hands off the stock exchange.
5: Well, I'll tell you, if you help to put them in our council, you'll want your brains tested. 5 minutes after they finish counting the votes, the rates will be put up. You mark my words.
4: Oh, well, if that is the level that the argument is going to descend to, I'm afraid I cannot be bothered. I'm going indoors.
5: Don't like to hear the truth, do you?
4: I would be grateful if you would in future refrain from putting these ludicrous slogans all over the house. I mean, it is not customary to see votes conservative plastered all over the Labour Party committee rooms.
5: What did you say?
4: You heard. As chairman of the local party, I have offered these premises as the committee rooms for the ward meeting this evening. And my offer has been gratefully accepted.
5: Harold, I'm being serious now.
4: Oh, good.
5: A business firm should never associate itself with a political party. It's very dangerous. You divide your custom right down the middle. You won't get any more conservative junk. You'll just be left with Labour junk. And everybody knows conservative junk is better quality than Labour junk.
4: Discrimination! That is exactly what my party wants to put an end to. We want to see the day come when all junk is equal, when no one can tell a man's background from what he throws into his dustbin. And if you're so worried about our public image, Father, you could go a long way to improving it yourself.
5: How?
4: By abluting yourself occasionally.
5: Hey?
4: Abluting yourself. Wash yourself. Just look at your neck. It's disgusting.
5: I washed my neck this morning.
4: Well, take your muffler off next time. And don't just loosen it and move it up and down. I mean, Ted Heath wouldn't like that, would he? He washes himself. Now run along. I've got a lot to do, and I ain't got much time to do it in. I want this to be the best meeting they've ever had. A thing not to be missed. I've got political ambitions, Dad. See, it's wide open for a man of ideas and vision to go in there and galvanise them. I've noticed, Dad. They're listening to me. The agent noticed me too. Oh, he was very impressed when I expounded my thoughts about Kashmir.
5: Well, Gordon Bennett, you should know something about it. We've been collecting it for years.
4: I'm not talking about the pullovers. I'm talking about the country.
5: Oh, of course, you know it all, don't you? Everybody's an idiot except you, aren't they? I've been listening to you for years. Chat, chat, chat, chat. Never done anything, just chat. 38 years sitting on your backside moaning. That's all you've ever done.
4: I've been biding my time. Fame achieved before 40 is often a transitory thing. I mean, look at General de Gaulle. He didn't push himself. He just waited, as I have waited, sitting in his uniform at Colombelli des Deux Exilases. So one day, he received the call, and he was off.
5: There's a bit of a difference between General de Gaulle and Corporal Steptoe.
4: Hitler was only a corporal, and Napoleon.
5: Corporals may get on abroad, mate, but they don't get on in this country.
4: And why not? Because we's riddled with class distinctions. I've been fighting against them all of my life. Why shouldn't a rag and bone man rise to the highest office in the land?
5: Well, if this country goes on the way it's been going, we'll all be rag and bone men. When are you going to make this bid for power?
4: Oh, well, I mean, it's all got to be done gradually, hasn't it? I mean, I've made a start, chairman of the local ward. The next step is to be adopted as prospective Labour candidate for the council.
5: You on the council? Now, that's a good idea. Now I see what you're after. Well, you get my vote.
4: You vote for me. Change your politics.
5: Oh, politics? Who's talking about politics? Don't kid me. I'm your old man. I can see your little game. You on the council, we'll make a fortune.
7: I don't understand.
5: All them demolition contracts, pulling down the lampposts, ripping up the tram lines, all that scrap metal, lead off the roofs, and there's no end to it. If you can get on the council, you're in. It's better than being a mason. Like they said about commercial television, it's a license to print money.
7: I'm sorry, Father. My only motive for entering into political life is so that I may serve the community to the best of my ability without fear or favour.
5: Oh, it's touching, this childlike purity shining out of his eyes. A right little Joan of Arc. They love you, Harold. They'll carve you up. People don't like do-gooders. It embarrasses them, makes them feel inferior. Mark my words. They'll be lighting the faggots under you within 3 months.
7: We shall see. I've got to be adopted as candidate first. And that's one of the items on the agenda tonight. The agent's coming round. You see, it's not just an ordinary meeting tonight. It's more of a vetting committee. They know my dialectical capabilities. And tonight, they'll be clocking me for a bit of grace and elegance, a bit of the old savoir faire. It is very important.
5: It's changed a bit since my day. When I was a lad, Labour MPs only needed 3 things. A red tie, a flat hat and a pair of hobnail boots.
7: Oh, God. Times has changed, Dad. We are a classless party now. We realised years ago that we cannot walk into the conference chambers of the world in flat hats and hobnailed boots. I mean, obviously, the Prime Minister can't go into a Swiss bank with a backside hanging out of his trousers and say, lend me £1,000,000. You see, Dad, I'm not interested in making a few bob in being on the council. That is just a stepping stone. I've got to get myself a reputation. I've got to get to know important people.
5: Yeah.
7: And I shall start by holding political soirees here. I shall invite MPs round for working breakfasts. Cabinet ministers, the intellectuals. Oh, yes, within a year I could turn this place into a fashionable salon. A place where fine minds gather to exchange ideas. There'll be choice wines, superb food, elegant conversation. Theories will be propounded and decisions will be made here in this very room. It'll become such a powerhouse of intellectual thought and political thinking that people like C.P. Snow and Malcolm Muggeridge will be busting a gut to get in. I see smart gatherings will be more like the pre-war Clevedon set, Lady Astor's place, the weekend house parties, the...
5: Oh, yeah, there'll be plenty for them to do here. Table tennis?
7: Yeah.
5: Rat hunting? I can see you all now, going for long tramps across the yard, deep in intellectual conversation and horse manure.
7: I don't know why I waste my time. You'll never understand me. I don't think there's another father and son in the whole world with less rapport than us. I'm going to get washed and changed.
5: Yeah.
7: But I must get everything set up for the meeting. And you may as well resign yourself to the fact that by the end of the evening, I shall be the candidate for the Ravensbury ward.
5: He sounds more like a candidate for the psychiatric ward.
7: I think that's it. Yes, yes. 8 chairs should be plenty. Ashtrays, oh, yes. And a buffet. The sandwiches. Sausages on sticks. Vol-au-vent. Biscuits with pilchards on. Very tasty. Nothing expensive, but in good taste. Oh, Dad. Oh, I'm glad you put your suit on.
5: Well, I wouldn't like to let you down, son, in front of your new friends. Especially as I can see it means so much to you.
7: Thank you, Dad. I appreciate that.
5: Gordon Bennett, who's that hanging up on the wall?
7: That, Dad, is a picture of our leader. That's Mr. Wilson, the Prime Minister.
5: Prime Minister? Head of the country with a Mac on. Has he ever go out unless it's raining? I've never seen him without one. I suppose it's to cover up those rotten suits he wears.
7: I shall just ignore you, Father. I do have a lot to do.
5: I see you got your raincoat on too, indoors. And a pipe. A bungalow in the Scilly Isles and you'll have it all, won't you?
7: Oh, that'll be them now. Good evening, comrades. Do come in. Good evening. Good evening. Good evening, Mr. Stonelake. I'm so glad you could come to our meeting. I know how busy you agents is.
8: Well, it's a very busy time campaigning, but it's so important we should decide on the right candidate.
7: Oh, quite. I do so agree. Would you all care to step this way?
5: Thank you. Would you all care to step this way?
7: This is my father. Dad, this is Mr. Stonelake, the agent.
5: What for? Raincoats? He's not going to make us all wear them, is he?
8: How do you do, Mr. Steptoe? This is indeed a pleasure.
7: Shake hands with Mr. Stonelake, Dad.
5: No.
7: Perhaps I should mention, my father does not share our beliefs.
8: Oh? Well, everybody to his own point of view. Wouldn't do for us all to think the same, eh? I may not agree with what you say, but I will defend with my life your right to say it, eh? What? Oh, yes, I respect everybody's point of view. Why, some of my best friends are Tories. Yes, well, shall we begin?
7: Would you care for some refreshment before we begin, comrades?
8: I don't think so, Mr. Steptoe. Oh. I think we really should get on. Afterwards, perhaps, if that's all right with everybody.
9: Yes, I think we ought to get on with the business of the meeting.
7: Oh, yes, yes, of course. If you would care to take your seat.
10: Thank you.
8: Is your father staying?
7: Yes. Well, he won't go out.
8: Oh, dear, most awkward. I really think you ought to have told us, Mr. Steptoe.
7: I am terribly sorry, but I'm sure he won't interfere. He's not really politically minded, being a Conservative. But he's not actually a member of the party. In fact, the last time he voted, it was for Baldwin.
8: Well, we'll see how it goes. Carry on. You just conduct the meeting as you would normally. I'll just sit here and observe, so to speak.
7: Good evening, comrades. I declare this meeting open. And the first item on the agenda is the reading of the minutes of the last meeting. Do you have the minute book, Miss Frobisher, please?
11: Yes, of course. Comrade.
5: Hello, hello. You're all right there, Harold.
7: Minutes of a meeting of the Ravensbury Ward Committee on Thursday, the 17th of September, held at number 32, Oil Drum Lane. Those present, Harold Steptoe, Chairman, Miss Karen Frobisher, Treasurer, and Mr. Arthur Biggs.
8: Was that all?
12: Just three?
7: Yes. Well, we usually has more, but, well, there was that tummy trouble going around, if you remember. And then again...
5: Queen's Park Rangers were at home.
7: Queen's Park Rangers? We had nothing to do with it.
5: They lost, too.
7: Shut up. Will you please keep quiet? Well, to be perfectly frank, I mean, this isn't a very active ward at the best of times. There is a lot of political apathy, and it is one of my aims as chairman to reverse this trend and make it a truly dynamic ward. I'll extemporise on my plans later.
11: If anybody can do it, I'm sure Harold... I mean, Comrade Steptoe can.
7: Thank you, Comrade Frobisher.
8: I see. Carry on.
7: Item 1. The minutes of the previous meeting was read and confirmed as a true record and duly signed. Item 2. Resolution.
5: Revolution?
8: Resolution.
5: Oh, I thought you were getting the bombs out.
7: Would you like to read a book or watch television or something?
5: No, I'm all right. This is much funnier. Oh, you carry on.
7: Mr. Harold Steptoe put forward the following resolution. The Ravensbury Ward Labour Party of the Shepherd's Bush constituency deplores the current situation existing in South Vietnam and calls upon the United States government and the Viet Cong to cease hostilities immediately, to withdraw all foreign troops from South Vietnamese soil, and to halt free elections under the supervision of the United Nations as agreed at the Geneva Convention in 1952. The resolution was seconded by Miss Karen Frobisher and was passed unanimously. Copies of the resolution were sent to Mr. Harold Wilson in London, President Johnson in Washington, Mr. Kosygin in Moscow, Ho Chi Minh in Hanoi, Mao Zedong in Peking, and Yu Than at the United Nations. As yet, we have not received any replies. The typing of the resolution was kindly undertaken by Miss Frobisher during the lunch hour at her place of employment, Brodie's Betting Shop in the High Street. The meeting was terminated at 9:05. May I have a proposal that I should sign these minutes as a true record?
11: Proposed.
8: Seconded.
7: All in favour?
11: Aye.
8: Mr. Chairman?
7: The chair acknowledges Mr. Stoneleigh. From the floor.
8: Thank you. As the official representative of the Labour Party executive at this meeting, I am bound to say that I feel you acted rather hastily in sending this resolution to the world leaders. Official party policy on South Vietnam is quite clear. And any independent declaration such as this can only serve to embarrass Her Majesty's government.
7: I feel I must point out that the resolution clearly reflected the mood of that meeting.
8: All three of you?
7: Yes.
8: I see. Carry on.
7: Item 2 on the agenda. A report on the recent canvass undertaken in this ward. I call upon the ward secretary, Miss Brunley.
11: Mr. Chairman, I am pleased to inform the meeting that the canvass returns are most encouraging. In Khartoum Avenue alone, there has been a 28% swing to Labour since the last canvass.
4: That's most encouraging. A 28% swing. Why, if that swing was maintained throughout the country in a general election, we'd get him by over 680 seats. That is remarkable.
8: There are only 620 seats to be contested.
7: Oh, yes. 620.
8: Carry on.
7: Well, I think we must agree that these results from Khartoum Avenue do reflect the effectiveness of our campaign in the ward. I mean, after all, a 28% swing.
8: Yes. As a matter of interest, I have the Conservative canvass figures here. Here we are, Khartoum Avenue, a 27% swing to the Conservatives, and the Liberals report a 29.5% swing to them, and even the moral rearmament candidate is looking to 20% of the vote.
7: That's impossible. I mean, our figures is correct. I went round canvassing myself.
5: What night did you go round?
7: Monday.
5: Oh, there you are then, Zed cars. They'll say yes to anybody while that's on. Get rid of them.
7: That's not true.
8: I'm afraid your father is quite right. Experience will teach you not to base everything on your canvass returns. Now, carry on.
7: Item 3 on the agenda. the adoption of a candidate for the forthcoming council elections. May I have your nominations, please?
11: I nominate our chairman, Harold Steptoe. I don't think we could choose a better man. His charm, his personality, his integrity, his keenness and ability are beyond question.
5: Get in, Harold. It's your birthday.
7: Do you mind?
11: Harold Steptoe.
10: I second that.
7: Well, I do appreciate your confidence in me, comrade, and I would be very happy to accept the nomination.
8: I nominate Dr. Jeremy Stewart.
7: Furthermore, I do assure you that if I'm elected to the council, I will do my utmost. Pardon?
8: I nominate Dr. Jeremy Stewart.
7: Who's he?
8: He is the official constituency choice.
7: But I was given to understand that my adoption was only a formality. I mean, I've been working on my campaign.
8: I am sorry, Mr. Steptoe. The constituency party have reluctantly decided that they cannot endorse your candidature.
7: Why not?
11: Yes, why not? Harold is the ideal candidate for this ward. He's lived here all his life. He's grown up in it. He knows everybody. He's part of it.
8: Exactly. That is the trouble. How can I put this? Central office feel that... Well, let me put it this way. The population movement in the area indicates there is a growing middle-class electorate coming into the Ravensbury ward, and we feel that the cloth cap image has tended to work against us in such areas. It is essential that our candidate should have a wider appeal than perhaps the image that Mr. Steptoe might project?
5: How dare you call my son a scruff bag?
8: Come now, I didn't mean to infer.
5: He's not good enough for you. You don't want a rag and bone man.
8: I didn't say that.
7: Thank you.
5: You keep out of this. I will not have a toffee-nosed red poof coming into my house and insulting my family.
8: How dare you? My only interest is in winning this seat for the Labour Party. We consider that Dr. Stewart embodies everything we wish to project. He's young, a university education, respectable practice, the perfect image. This is a very vital seat, and we do not feel that we can be certain of winning it with Mr. Steptoe. It's a marginal seat, could swing either way.
5: I know which way your seat will swing when you get my boot up, eh?
8: This is party business, and I'd be much obliged if you'd keep out.
5: This is my house, and I'd be much obliged if you'd get out.
11: I resign. We really can't.
7: Can't we have a meeting with this Dr. Stewart?
11: No, I resign. I think Harold has been very shabbily treated.
7: Now, look, listen, please. Everybody, for the sake of party unity, I withdraw. I will offer my complete support to Dr. Stewart, and I will do my utmost to get him elected.
8: Thank you, comrade. Thank you.
11: Harold Steptoe, the noblest rag and bone man of them all.
8: The party won't forget this, comrade.
7: Thank you. Oh, well, comrades, if there is no other business, I declare the meeting closed. Anyone care for a banana sandwich?
11: No, thank you.
8: No, I think we'll be off. I have another meeting myself. An agent's work is never done. Yes. Can I offer anybody a lift? I've got the jag outside.
13: Very kind.
7: Good night.
8: Good night.
7: Good night.
11: I thought you were magnificent, Harold. That was a tremendous thing you did in there.
7: Thank you, Karen.
11: I want you to know that whatever path you choose, you will have my complete support. Congratulations!
5: Well, what price party politics now?
7: What do you mean?
5: You soon got the old heave-ho, didn't you? So much for we're all equal. Only some is more equal than others. Disillusioned, are you?
7: No, of course not. No, it was a majority decision at head office, and we must abide by it.
5: Abide by my...
7: No, you don't understand, do you? It's not just a party, Dad. It's a way of life. Oh, politically naive you are.
5: Hey, what about you? Look at him on the wall, all there, smug and snug in his raincoat. He was against the bomb when Gateskill was in. Now he's all for it.
4: We can't walk naked into the conference chambers of the world.
5: Why did he cancel the TSR2.
4: You cancelled it for all we did for 2 years, then you brought it back again. Out of date. And what about the Blue Street?
5: But what about the Blue Street?
4: Yeah, but what about it? When would you get your facts wrong, mate?
5: Well, yeah, what about it?

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0: Well, darlings, this is the one big show that I've been waiting for all season. Did you get a load of all those wonderful men NBC lined up for me? I got half of mine not to take the money this week. That's the half I'm sending to a psychoanalyst. Well, I was the only woman on this show until at the last moment some smart aleck booked in that gorgeous gal, Julie Wilson, to sing. Until then, it was a wonderful week, rehearsing with all the divine men and holding hands, going out to dinner and holding hands, dancing with them and holding them off. Of course, I expect my check this week will be practically all withholding. But, you know, men, towards the end of the week, they became almost unmanageable. Kissing and hugging and really acting disgustingly. Honestly, I don't see how that Julie Wilson can stand it. Men, they're all alike.
1: Not me, Miss Bankhead. I ain't alike.
0: Slapsy Maxie Rosenblum. Now, Maxie, you haven't forsaken me for Julie Wilson.
1: I don't think so. What does forsaken mean?
0: Well, I mean, you haven't given me up for Julie.
1: Ah, no. I don't go out of my class. You're more my weight.
0: Look, Rosenblum, don't start any fights with me. Oh, by the way, how many fights did you have in your career?
1: 418.
0: Any of them with men?
1: Yeah, some of them.
0: Well, I've been on this program only 12 weeks, and believe me, darling, I've had more fights than that.
1: Well, you ain't gonna fight with me. I'm not fighting no more.
0: Well, now that you're out of the fight game, Maxie, what are you doing with yourself?
1: Well, I have been playing nightclubs. I've just been down in Baltimore. Oh, I'd go over very big with them Baltimoreans.
0: Well, what do you do to divert your cafe clientele?
1: What?
0: Maxie, I know that you'll pardon me, and I mean no offense, but I notice that you talk rather peculiarly. I mean, did you ever get hit hard in the nose with a boxing glove?
1: Yeah, that's right. It's still up there.
0: Well, darling, I would have given anything to have seen you in one of your fights. What was your best punch, Maxie?
1: Well, I used to have a left jab and a right hook. I used to call it my Sunday punch.
0: Oh, did you win many fights with your Sunday punch?
1: They never let me fight on Sundays.
0: Why, of course not, darling. That's my night. But tell me, Maxie, I'm a little confused. Now, are you the one who was involved with that long count in Chicago?
1: No, but once I was mixed up with a short count that's been Detroit.
0: Ah, a romance, Maxie?
1: No, I boxed her.
0: Well, the fight game must be pretty tough in spite of the big money you can make.
1: Yeah, and it's worse today. Today, prices are so high. Years ago, you could get a piece of steak for 20 cents and put it on one eye. And get another piece of steak for the other eye for 20 cents.
0: And that's how you got your 20-20 vision?
1: What?
0: Maxie, why do you keep saying wah all the time?
1: Listen, Tallulah, when I get a hold of a one-syllable word, I really use it.
0: I'll throw the towel in for the moment, Maxie. I'll see you later, darling, but right now I might as well get this over with. Ladies and gentlemen, as much as I hate to admit it, one of the most beautiful and talented song stylist who will sing For Every Man There's a Woman, Miss Julie Wilson, accompanied by Meredith Wilson and his... Judith? Judy Wilson and... Oh, so that's how she got on this show. Sing, sister, sing.

0: Well, Julie, that was a beautiful song, and you sang it beautifully. And you must come and see us again some year. Now, ladies and gentlemen...
1: Oh, just a minute, Tallulah. If you don't mind, I have a date with somebody, and I'd like to wait until he's finished with his part of the show.
0: Well, darling, why don't you go home, and I'll have him telephone you off the show. Which one is it?
1: Rudy Valet.
0: All right, I'll have him megaphone you. So why don't you get into the rest of that dress and go on home, darling? There's only room on this show for one glamorous woman.
1: Yes, I know. So I'll wait.
0: Look, Julie, it is quite obvious that the only reason you're on this show is because you happen to be related to Meredith Wilson.
1: But we're not related. Meredith spells Wilson with two L's. I spell my name with one L.
0: Well, you got the L out of that once. Why don't you keep it safe?
2: I've been looking for you, Miss Wilson. I hope I haven't kept you waiting.
0: Ah, Rudy Valet. Oh, Rudy, it's so nice seeing you again, darling. I've just been...
2: Excuse me, madam. Miss Wilson. As per our telephone conversation of Saturday, January 27th, when I called you person-to-person, evening rates... from the Sheraton Biltmore Hotel in Providence, Rhode Island, where I'm currently appearing. This is to confirm our dinner engagement for this evening.
0: New paragraph.
2: May I recommend several restaurants for your consideration? The Hollywood Brown Derby, the McFadden Deauville, Miami Beach, or if you prefer someplace closer, Child's.
0: Choice of one, no substitution.
1: Child's. Why Child's?
2: Why not Child's? I've been eating in Child's for a long time. I'm a man of habit. When I find something that pleases me, I stick with it. I've been with the same barber for 15 years. I've been with the same tailor for 21 years. And as far as restaurants go, for the past 18 years, I've been with Childs.
0: Congratulations. Have a cigar.
1: Well, all right, Rudy. Any place you say is all right with me.
2: Obviously.
0: Look, sporty. What happened to that dinner engagement we had for tonight?
2: We had no dinner engagement, Miss Bankhead.
0: Well, obviously, you didn't read your contract. If you will hold your contract up and light a match back of Clause 7...
2: I never see the contracts. My lawyers take care of that. Appleby, Cranshaw, Bates, and Walsh. If you'd care to have dinner with them, you...
0: Choice of one again, huh?
3: What's the matter, Tallulah? This guy making trouble for you?
0: We had a dinner engagement, Maxie, and now he suddenly decided to take out Julie.
3: Oh, yeah? Listen, you can't do that to Tallulah. I'll tell you apart. I'll beat your brains out, if I had any. I'll tear you to pieces, and don't think I can do it.
1: Well, stop shaking your fist at me. I didn't do anything. It's Rudy Valet.
3: Oh, excuse me.
2: I'm the culprit.
3: What?
2: Culprit, that's why. And I'd advise you not to engage in fisticuffs. While in college, I was boxing champion of the campus.
3: Yeah, I've been on a campus myself. But if you're going to break the state with Tallulah... You gotta fight me.
0: That a boy, champ. Isn't this wonderful? Two men fighting over me.
2: I warn you, sir, if you insist upon this vulgar display of brute strength, I shall defend myself to the last ditch. I shall give two for every one I receive. I shall fight valiantly without compassion. And even though I shall be destroyed and ground to ashes, like Phoenix, I shall arise from these ashes. For all to see the truth, though crushed to earth, will rise again.
3: Hey, what are you doing? Fighting me or acting me?
0: That's telling him, champ. Now, let's get the fight started.
2: We shall fight Marcus of Queensbury.
3: Two of us against one dame? That sounds fair.
2: Very well, here we go. Defend yourself.
3: Don't worry about me. I'll take care of myself. You just take care of yourself.
2: I can take care of myself.
3: Well, I can take care of myself.
2: I can take care of myself as well as you can take care of yourself.
3: Well, just so you'll take care of yourself.
2: I'll take care of myself.
3: Okay, take care of yourself. I'll be seeing you.
0: Look, though... Feel dull. And that certainly was the dullest fight I ever saw.
2: I'm sorry I lost my temper, Tallulah. When aroused, I'm like some magnificent savage jungle beast.
0: Well, music hath charms, they say. So how about soothing yourself with some music, darling?
2: Yes, I'd like to sing a song with lyrics by Milton Berle. You took me out of this world when you took me in your arms.
0: Well, soothe yourself.

0: Rudy, darling, you certainly stirred up fond memories. As I was listening to that beautiful, familiar nose of yours, voice of yours.
1: Now, Tallulah, I'll take it from anybody else, but don't tell me that you heard me sing as a little girl.
0: Oh, did you sing as a little girl, darling? Oh, well, you must tell me about that sometime. But you know what I was thinking as I listened to you sing just now? I was thinking, this is the man who practically started radio.
1: That's strange. I was thinking, this is the woman who's finishing it off.
0: Being the actress I am, I continue quite casually. Rudy, I was thinking of those days in radio when everything was new and exciting and how you played such a big part in making it so. You don't know it, darling, but I was really one of your most ardent fans.
1: Really?
0: When you left radio, and as time went on, everything seemed to have gone flat. I miss so much hearing you sing, "My time is your time. Your time is my time."
1: Yes, time has certainly gone flat.
0: I don't think I missed a single program you ever did, Rudy.
1: Well, thank you, and I don't think I missed a single play you ever did, Tallulah.
0: And I followed your career avidly for years.
1: Thank you, and I followed your career avidly for years.
0: And here you are today, just as youthful and handsome as ever.
1: Thank you, and I don't think I missed a single play you ever did.
0: Look, Valley, why don't you get lost? Go on television, for instance.
1: As a matter of fact, I've been thinking that television might be pretty good for my talents.
0: Yes, I suppose so, if your talents happen to be wrestling. All I've ever seen on television is wrestling and more wrestling. Now, that's not theater. At least not the theater I knew when I first came to New York. Darling, darling, did I ever tell you about the first day I came to New York to go on the stage?
1: Yes.
0: It was a warm summer's day. I remember it was a Monday. I decided I was going

0: Oh, Dave. I was 16 years old, darling. And that was the very first year I was 16. Oh, what a lovely age, 16 years. There I was, fresh from a little town in Alabama, and really pretty nervous about the whole thing. Well, I walked into the producer's office and was stopped cold by his secretary. Hello, Sugar. I'd like to see Mr. Bradley. No, it's just a friendly visit. Is he in, Sugar? He's what? Busy today auditioning actors for his play. Well, now, I declare. You know what, Sugar? While I'm here being friendly, I might as well audition for the play myself. Tomorrow? Well, why should I come back tomorrow? No, I haven't got a sore throat today. Now, you just tell Mr. Bradley I'm here, will you, Sugar? My name? Tallulah Bankhead. What do you mean, is that the best I can make up? Now, look here. Down where I come from, the name Bankhead is respected and revered. While we Bankheads fought in the war between the states, the history of the South is filled with the deeds of the Bankheads. What? Yes, I know the war is over, but you don't have to take it out on me just because we won. And don't think you can just sit there insulting me just because you keep calling me darling. Oh, you do? To everybody? Well, now, that sounds real nice for a Yankee. Now, you just tell Mr. Bradley I'm here. Now, you just tell him Sugar is here. He'll remember. No, not Miss Sugar. Honestly, you northerners sure do talk crazy. Now, you just pick up that phone, honey, and you just tell him I want to see him. And no, I did not say I fought in the Civil War. It was the war between the states. And I did not fight in that one either. Now, don't you sweet talk me with that darling. I'm going in there myself, and don't you try and stop me, darling, this and darling that. I never heard so many darlings, that silly northern cuss. Why, hello, Mr. Bradley, darling. Why, of course you remember me, darling. Don't you remember you in Alabama, Montgomery, darling? I came backstage to see you, and we talked about my going to the theater, and we discussed the beautiful South and Robert E. Lee. No, I am not Robert Montgomery. Well, darling, I just thought I'd drop in and audition for your play, Sugar. I mean, darling. Experience? What do you mean by that crack? Oh, have I been on stage before? Well, well, not exactly on the stage, darling. But I've been quite active in the little plays we put on for charity down south. Well, I've always been in charge of selling tickets in the booth. Well, I've always wanted to be in the plays, but the girl said I made such a nice appearance in the booth. No, I did not say that I appeared with booze. Now, you look here, Mr. Bradley. Now, listen, honey. I think it'd be real cozy if you took a personal interest in little old me. I'm here all alone in this big city, and I just think you're just the man to... Please, Mr. Bradley. Why, no, Mr. Bradley, you misunderstood. Why, Mr. Bradley. Oh, why, Mr. You're hurting my arms. Oh, now let go. Now one of us is going to get hurt. Now, Mr. Bradley, I'm warning you. Take your sweaty paws off me. Oh, I'm so sorry, Mr. Bradley. Did I hurt you, darling? What? No, I would not be interested in making it 2 falls out of 3.
1: Well, Tallulah.
0: Yes, darling.
1: I see you're still wrestling with show business.
0: Ah, Ray Bolger, my darling. Ladies and gentlemen, you are now in for a real treat. Here beside me now is Broadway's most sensational dancing comedian, who for the past 3 years has danced, sung, and clowned his way into the hearts of every New Yorker who has seen Where's Charlie?
1: Opening again at the Broadway Theater.
0: Opening again at the Broadway Theater.
1: 53rd and Broadway.
0: 53rd and Broadway.
1: Tomorrow night, the 29th of January.
0: Tomorrow night, the 29th of January.
1: And I personally am buying 50 tickets for the opening.
0: And I personally am getting in on a pass. After a commercial like that, I should.
1: You can be my...

0: I guess, Tallulah. Thanks for the use of your microphone to plug Where's Charlie. And good night, darling.
1: Oh, no, you don't, Rayna. You're not getting off that easily. We have a lot for you to do on this show, but the first thing I want you to do is that wonderful song, Amy, where you ask the audience to sing along with you.
0: Well, I never ask the audience to sing. You see, they love Amy as much as I do. That's why they sing. Do you think your audience will sing along with me?
1: Oh, will they sing? They've been listening to me sing for 12 weeks. They're dying to get back at me. Ladies and gentlemen, the one and only Ray Bolger with Meredith Wilson's orchestra in Once in Love with Amy.

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0: every and bold. 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
1: Once in love.

that was Meredith Wilson and his orchestra, and we'll be back in a moment just as soon as I ring my chimes. This is NBC, the National Broadcasting Company.

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The big stars in this program are Ray Bolger, Gary Cooper, Danny Kaye, the Delta Rhythm Boys, Maxie Rosenblum, Rudy Valley, Julie Wilson, Meredith Wilson and the Big Show Orchestra and Chorus, and every week, your hostess, the glamorous, unpredictable Tallulah Bankhead.

0: Well, darlings, I want to say first, thank you for the wonderful thousands of letters you've been writing. I thank you, and especially my maid thanks you. Because of the wonderful mail you've been sending, she doesn't have to write all those fan letters to me anymore. But in recent weeks, the mail has been particularly big. But NBC has never let me see any of it. So I sent them a very sharp note saying that I'd like to see some of that big mail. Well, this week, they sent me some of the biggest mail you ever saw. Gary Cooper, Maxie Rosenblum, Rudy Vallee, Ray Bolger, the Delta Rhythm Boys, and Danny Kaye. I mentioned Danny Kaye last because I want to introduce him first. Danny Kaye! Well, Danny, darling, let's get it over with. I suppose you come on the show to plug something you're going to do, a picture or a show, whatever it is. Let's get it over with right away.
1: Oh, no, no, no, no, not me, Tallulah. I'm not plugging anything. I'm here on a 2 weeks quiet vacation.
0: Oh, no plugs. Well, darling, that's nice for a change. But where are you spending your quiet vacation in New York?
1: On the stage of the Roxy Theater, 4 shows a day starting this Wednesday.
0: Mighty pretty country around the Roxy. And I'm sure things will be very quiet while you're there.
1: Well, if they're not, I can always come here and sleep Sunday nights.
0: Dear boy, sweet.
1: You know, your audience here is so well-behaved, Tallu. At the Roxy, you know, they keep moving around all the time, kids wandering up and down the aisle, always. I asked one of those little kids one day, I said, hey, Sonny, where are you going?
0: Never mind where the kid was going.
1: And he told me.
0: Ah, you're at living, Danny. Now,
1: no,
0: where are you
1: here
0: going after you finish at that plug theater?
1: I'm going back to England.
0: London, Danny.
1: Naturally. But I shan't be able to go until my New York tailor finishes some suits for me, you see? You see, I had an appointment with my tailors in London before I opened at the Palladium over there.
0: Yeah, but I don't understand, Danny. Why are you having suits made here? Have you had them made in England, my dear?
1: Good heavens, are you serious? I say, that's rather ridiculous at the moment. I say, I couldn't possibly walk into my tailors in London looking as though I needed a new suit.
0: I know exactly what you mean, darling. As a matter of fact, I always clean my apartment before the maid comes in to clean up.
1: Oh, that's a frightfully good witticism. You see, it is rather jolly, stout girl.
0: Wash it, Buster.
1: Well, I'm terribly sorry, old girl.
0: And watch that, too.
1: I beg your pardon, so sorry, old boy. Lost my head, you know, carried away and all that sort of thing. Deeply sorry. I'm very desperately sorry. Carry on, my dear.
0: No, thank you. Now, Danny, tell me.
1: I say, sorry. I had a little left over, you know. Sense of humor always gets the best of me. What?
0: Now, Danny, that's a wonderful English accent, especially good for a boy who was born and raised right here in New York.
1: Hey, watch your language, Cupie. What do you mean, New York? It's Brooklyn.
0: Oh, you come from Brooklyn?
1: So I come from Brooklyn, born on the corner of Abraham and Strauss. Do you know Brooklyn? Bushwick Avenue, DeKalb Avenue, Brighton Beach. You ever been to Brooklyn?
0: Well, I've been thinking of getting up a safari any day now.
1: What kind of safari? Why don't you take a subway?
0: I would rather die.
1: What kind of die? You take the IRT or the BMT?
0: I'd rather take DDT.
1: Oh, a wise guy, huh? So don't come to Brooklyn. Who needs you? We got Ebbets Field, home of the Dodgers, where Bankhead is the name of a pitcher.
0: All right, Danny, let's get out of Brooklyn and back to the Giants. Slip that in. While you were in England, did you stay in London or did you visit the continent, too?
1: Oh, je l'ai trouvé en sauteur, les plaires en fleurs.
0: Oh, how nice. You visited Spain.
1: No, that is not Spain. It is La Belle France, Paris, gay Paris. I met there so many of my French friends who I have known for loved for so many years. Jean Sablon, Jean Gabin, Georges Carpentier, Lucien Boyer, Charles Trenet, and Sugar Ray. Robinson. And my very good friend, Maurice Chevalier.
0: Ah, yes, yes, Maurice. How is Maurice? Keeping a stiff lower lip, I suppose.
1: Oh, he's doing very well. I hear from him quite often. He sends me long letters in French. I would be much happier with a postcard. But while I was there, I sang for him a song called On the Riviera, which is from my new 20th Century Fox Technicolor picture of the same name. Plug. But I would like to sing it for you. May I?
0: May we?
1: No, I will sing it myself. I have heard you sing before, monsieur. chef d'orchestre, donnez-moi un downbeat. Sylvia, play. If you look, you see the people from Paris playing on the Riviera. When there's ice and snow, it's nice to Nice to go where the moon, clair de lune, is clearer. All the girls are gay and they parle français anytime, any place, anyway. If you want another kiss but you don't think that you should, on the Riviera, oh, you would. If you're just out to bust out and see what life can give, the place to live is the Riviera. You know, I remember when I was a little boy, my father always told me the best place to go.
2: Riviera!
1: Yes. Well, I remember I was no more than 5 years old, and he said to me, really, André,
2: Riviera!
1: One thing. Oui, all the girls are gay.

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Yes, with an RCA Victor Rutland, wonders never cease, but go on pouring out show after show, record after record, not just for one person, but for the whole family.

It is now time, darlings, for us to pay our respects to that very tall, very handsome, very distinguished caller from the West, Mr. Gary Cooper. Gary and I are privileged to play for you tonight on the big show some scenes from an enduring American classic, Ernest Hemingway's famed novel, Farewell to Arms.

0: Farewell to Arms is the story of another time, of another world conflagration, of two people who meet, who love, who lose their war. This is the story of Frederick Henry, an American ambulance driver attached to the Italian army, and Catherine Barclay, an English nurse. Our story opens in the place where it ends, a cafe. Lausanne, Switzerland. Fall, 1918.
1: Monsieur said he would have the Italian wine.
2: Yes.
1: Chianti, all we have, but a good vintage, monsieur.
2: Just leave it.
1: Yes. Oh, you are very wet. Shall I hang up your coat?
2: No.
1: Perhaps a little cheese with the wine?
2: No, nothing.
1: An unseasonable storm, but the rain will surely turn to snow. Freakish thing to hear thunder this late in the season, monsieur.
2: Thunder? I thought it was gunfire.
1: Oh, well, monsieur knows. Monsieur was in the war, perhaps?
2: Yes, monsieur was in the war.
1: One hears much talk, one almost dares to believe, this time that there might be peace.
2: Have you more of this, Chianti?
1: Yes.
2: Good.
1: Monsieur, forgive me, but the dear ones at the hospital, the good wife, the baby, they are well?
2: Dead. Both dead. All dead.
1: Oh, monsieur. Monsieur, but what is there to say?
2: Just go away. Watch the wine. When it's gone, bring more.

0: There was thunder the night I met Catherine. Very seasonable thunder of guns up at the mountains where the Austrians were.
1: It would really be quite romantic, this old garden, the new moon shining, but the guns.
0: They're not bad when you get used to them.
1: You know, I think it's quite odd, you're an American in the Italian army.
0: Well, it's not really the army, it's only the ambulance corps.
1: I think it odd, though.
0: Well, there's no odder than me finding you here, a beautiful English girl, posing as a nurse.
1: It's a little rough for just a pose.
0: I guess it is at that.
1: Well, I shouldn't be sitting out here with you. I'd better be getting back to the hospital. The head nurse will be looking for me.
0: Don't go. There might be an offensive start at any moment. Then I'd have to go. I might never see you again.
1: I'll stay a little while longer. We really are quite close to the front, aren't we?
0: Yes.
1: Do you suppose this war will go on always?
0: No.
1: What's to stop it?
0: It'll crack somewhere.
1: I wonder what peace will be like.
0: It could be you and me. But let's drop the war.
1: That'll be very hard. There's no place to drop it.
0: Well, let's drop it anyway.
1: All right. No, please, don't do that. No, please, don't do that. Don't.
0: I only want to kiss you. I apologize, Mr. Barclay.
1: I'm so sorry, really. I felt I had a certain advantage.
0: Well, you were quite right, Nurse Barclay. But you are very beautiful, and I am only lonely.
1: You don't need to say a lot of nonsense. I said I was sorry.
0: Well, I'm not. I enjoyed kissing you.
1: Well, we do get along.
0: And we have got away from the war.
1: You are sweet.
0: No, I'm not.
1: Yes, you are. You're a dear. I'd be glad to kiss you, if you don't mind.
0: Catherine. Oh, Catherine.
1: Oh, my dearest.
0: I don't think I can bear to let you go now.
1: Hold me tight. Oh, my darling. I was afraid of this.
0: Yes.
1: You know?
0: Yes.
1: You know, it doesn't really take time, does it? Just a moment. A moment that's bigger than eternity.
0: Yes.
1: Oh, darling, you will be good to me, won't you? You will, won't you? Because we're going to have a strange life. A very strange life.
0: You were right, Catherine. It was strange and wonderful and terrible, too. Wars have a way of getting out of hand. Our quiet, nice, orderly little war was in the mountains, blew up in our faces. Suddenly there was a lot of movement, a lot of tension, and we were ordered up. I knew something big was simmering, and I couldn't go without seeing Catherine. I had that last time feeling. Miss Barclay, please. Oh, don't bother. Thank you. There she is. Miss Barclay!
1: Frederick, what's the matter? What is it?
0: I had to see you. My driver's waiting outside. Something is brewing up in the hills, something big.
1: We've heard nothing but rumors all day.
0: Well, this is no place to say what I want to say, Catherine.
1: I know, darling, I know. But you'll be back. Tomorrow night?
0: Sure.
1: Here, darling, I've something for you. It's a St. Anthony.
0: You're not a Catholic, are you?
1: No, but, well, they say that a St. Anthony is very useful.
0: Well, I'll take care of him for you. Catherine, isn't there some place, any place at all, except this busy foyer?
1: Well, there's a balcony there outside the windows, but it's raining so hard.
0: We won't melt. Come on. Well?
1: Oh, darling.
0: I don't know where this little adventure up there is going to finish, Catherine. If things get unstuck, where will I find you?
1: Milan. Milan. There's talk of moving us to Milan, Frederick. Nothing's going to happen.
0: It won't.
1: Nothing must happen to you.
0: It won't. Come on. Let's drop the war.
1: Right. It's dropped. Look at it rain.
0: Yeah.
1: And you'll always love me, won't you?
0: Of course.
1: And the rain won't make any difference.
0: No.
1: That's because I'm afraid of the rain.
0: Why?
1: I've always been afraid of the rain.
0: Nonsense is part of the war.
1: I like walking in it. But it's hard to make love in the rain.
0: Oh, no, no. Not if you try real hard, Catherine. I'll love you always.
1: And the rain, the snow, the hail.
0: Always.
1: And I'll love you, no matter how it is.
0: You're really not afraid of the rain, are you?
1: Not when I'm with you.
0: Why are you afraid of it?
1: I don't know. I don't know.
0: Come on, tell me.
1: All right. I'm afraid of the rain because sometimes I see me dead in it.
0: No.
1: And sometimes I see you dead in it.
0: Well, that's more likely.
1: But I'm not afraid of the rain. I'm not. I wish I were.
0: That's it. My boys want to move along. Chin up, Catherine. Remember, I have St. Anthony to see me through, and don't forget. If anything does go badly, I'll see you in Milan.
1: Yes, my darling. I'll be waiting in Milan.

0: You were saying, monsieur.
1: Hmm. What? What was I saying?
0: It sounded like Caporetto.
1: Did it?
0: The wine is gone. I brought more.
1: Okay.
2: Sounded like Caporetto. What could sound like Caporetto but another retreat? Scared men cursing, wounded men screaming, dead men getting in the way. Something went bad, all right. It was very bad at Caporetto. Catherine, I'll never know exactly how I got through to you in Milan, but this much I knew. For you and me, the war was over. It was time for us to bid farewell to arms.
3: Frederick, oh, my darling.
2: We haven't much time, Catherine.
3: Oh, thank God you're alive. Oh, Frederick, let me look at you, darling. Oh, you do look badly. But you're not wearing a uniform.
2: No.
3: But if they catch you...
2: They won't. You don't expect us to go on with the war after the letter you wrote me?
3: Oh. Are you unhappy? Are you angry with me?
2: Angry? I'm going to be the proudest father in the world.
3: I wouldn't mind going it alone. I'll get along somehow for you, darling.
2: No, you won't. You'll never walk alone again.
3: But they'll be looking for you, won't they? I mean, won't they arrest you?
2: Well, they'll probably shoot me.
3: Then we'll not stay here. We'll get out of the country.
2: Yes, Switzerland is down the lake. We're going there.
3: That'll be lovely. You don't appreciate what a fine wife you have. I don't care. I'll get you someplace where they can't arrest you, and then we'll have a lovely time. They're here.
2: No, that's Emilio. He's going to row us across the lake.
3: In the storm?
2: Will you take a chance?
3: Of course. I'm ready if you are.
2: Well, let's go. Everything is going to be all right. We Henrys are going to sign their own treaty of peace.

0: Monsieur Henry, please. I do not wish to intrude, but it tears at me inside to have to watch you. Just sitting there hour after hour, drinking and feeling nothing of the wine. Please. You said the wife and the child. Please, it is not good to sit alone like this. Perhaps if you would talk, if you would confide in me.
1: It was raining like this when I got her to the hospital. Rained all day. All night. And it rained when the baby was born. When it died. And it rained hour after hour as I waited for them to let me into her. It rained as it did the first time she told me that she saw death in the rain. And it rained as I stood by the bed and held her hand in my own.

0: Poor darling. Poor darling.
1: You're all right, Catherine. You're going to be all right.
0: The baby. The baby's gone. Isn't he?
1: Yes, Catherine. But you're going to be all right.
0: I'm going to die. I hate it.
1: You're going to be all right. I know it.
0: I meant to write you a letter. To have it really happen. But I didn't do it.
1: You mustn't talk so much.
0: Oh, I'm not afraid. I just hate it so.
1: Please, darling.
0: All right. Just hold my hand. Hard. You won't feel the same way about another girl. You won't say the same things to her.
1: Never.
0: I want you to have girls, though.
1: I don't want them.
0: Don't be lonely. I'll come. I'll be with you nights. Oh, stop it, darling. Don't cry. You must cry. I'm not afraid. Not afraid. That's such a dirty trick.
1: Catherine. Oh, Catherine.

0: We will share this new bottle of wine, monsieur.
1: Huh? Yes. Good. What has happened?
0: Happened? Oh, the storm passed over.
1: I mean that. The bell.
0: Oh, that's the church bell. They're ringing it because it's come.
1: What?
0: Peace, monsieur.
1: Peace? No. No. For me, there is no peace.

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1: Oh, Gary. Gary Cooper, darling, come over here. You're so divine, darling. I'd like to talk to you a little.
0: Well, but before you do, Tallulah.
1: Yes, sir.
0: I want to say that this portion of the program is brought to you by RCA Victor, world leader in radio, first in recorded music, first in television, and by the makers of Anacin for fast relief from pain of headache, neuritis, and neuralgia. And now it's time for you to ring your chimes, Tallulah.
1: That's right, Ed, darling. We'll have our little chat in a moment, Gary. And after that, Danny Kaye has a surprise for the audience. Now, I'd like to ring my chimes, darlings. This is NBC, the National Broadcasting Company.
0: This is The Big Show, where Tallulah Bankhead is about to have a cozy chat with Gary Cooper.
1: Gary, darling. I want to congratulate you on your touching, moving, dramatic performance in Farewell to Arms a few moments ago. You know, people forget that you have appeared in a great variety of motion pictures and think of you only as the thoughtful and slow-talking Westerner. Well, you're not that way at all, are you, Gary?
2: Nope.
1: Of course not, darling, but that's Hollywood. You know, once you've played one part, that's the only part they think you can play. Now, for instance, take me. Now, since my first play, I've been typed as a high-strung, temperamental, excitable woman who screams at people at the top of her voice and can only say the most cutting, devastating things, when everyone knows I'm not that type at all. Why, I can be as sweet and gentle and lovable as June Allison. But don't you think so, Gary, darling?
2: Yeah.
1: Well, darling, I hate to rush you, but I think it would expedite matters a little if instead of saying, yup, nope, you just nodded your head. Could you do that, darling?
2: Oh, Tallulah.
1: Yes, Ray Bolger.
2: After watching you and Gary in that dramatic sketch, I got to thinking. That looks like a pretty easy work compared to what I do. Dancing all the time, and I think there ought to be a place in... for me, as a dramatic actor. Some people say I ought to stick to my dancing. You don't think so, do you?
3: Yep.
2: Wait a minute, Gary. What do you mean, yep?
3: Well, that yep was just answering that question that Tallulah asked me. If I could nod my head.
1: Oh, I'm terribly sorry, Gary, darling. What was the answer?
3: Yep.
1: Now, I've forgotten what the question was.
2: What do you think, Tallulah? Do you think I'll have to go on dancing for the rest of my life? I'm getting sick of dancing all the time and coming home with my feet calloused and blistered. I'd like a change. Like sitting in a saddle.
3: The question was, could I nod my head?
1: No, yes, Gary, I remember now, but tell me, darling, what do you think about Ray? Do you think he could play a cowboy? Do you, darling, think he could play a cowboy?
3: Maybe.
1: Well, at least he didn't say no, Ray. That's encouraging, isn't it, darling?
2: Yep.
1: I could be rereading Gone with the Wind. Now, tell me, Ray, have you had any experience playing Western parts?
2: Well, I could learn. All it takes is time.
1: Yeah, you could have learned it right there. Have you ever ridden a horse, a rope this steer, or broken a bronc?
2: Oh, I used to ride all the time down in South America.
1: Really? What country down there?
2: Down in,
1: There'll be a short pause for nation identification.
2: Argentina?
1: Well, it all sounds very easy to me. It sounds as if you're just both taking a lot of time.
3: Yeah. How much time can you take, Ray?
2: Oh, I can take as much time as the next fella.
3: Think so, Ray?
2: Yep.
1: This must be what they mean by the wide open spaces.
0: Oh, Tallulah.
1: Oh, yes, Rudy Valley.
0: May I pause here a moment?
1: Yep.
0: Hi-ho, everybody. Hi, Gary. Ho, Ray. Hi.
2: Hi.
1: Here we go again.
0: Hello, fellas. Hi, Gary, Ray, Rudy.
3: Hi.
0: Hi.
1: A truck drove through that one.
2: Well,
0: what's going on here, Tallulah?
3: What's going on here, Tallulah?
0: That was his line.
1: No.
3: Somebody forgot a yuck. What's going on here, Tallulah?
1: Why, nothing, honey child. Want to join us, Max Rosenblum?
3: Yeah. Hi, Gary, Ray, Rudy, Danny.
0: Hi.
3: Hi. Gee, you guys take a long count.
1: Oh, this has got to stop someplace. I wonder if the audience is still with us. Are you still with us, darlings?
4: Yeah. Yeah.
1: Well, you didn't time it very well, darling. Well, thanks for that. Well, now that I've got you all together, which one of you strong, silent men is taking me to dinner tonight? The next act, ladies and gentlemen, the famous Delta Rhythm Boys, singing one of their great record hits, the song they made famous, Dry Bones. Are you ready, darling?
4: Yep.

0: That was wonderful, boys. How'd you like that, Gary? Very good, aren't you, darling? Danny Kaye, while we're waiting for Gary Cooper's answer, would you sing for us now?
1: I'll be glad to.
0: Oh, there's a wonderful song from one of your pictures. I'd love to hear it.
1: I'll be glad to.
0: It's the only favor I've ever asked of you, darling. Please sing that song for me.
1: I'll be glad to. This woman only listens when she's talking.
0: After all, we got you on this program here, you sing. Why won't you?
1: I know this line backwards now. Too glad be I'll.
0: Well, I'll just never forget the night I went to see you in that picture, Danny. How that audience applauded that song. Now, if you sing it on this show, it would be just what we need at this point.
1: Look, no script. I'll be glad to.
0: Oh, Danny, I must tell you what happened the night I went to the movie theater to see your picture.
1: I'll be glad to.
0: Well, Danny, darling, you know, there was a double feature that night, and I came in during the other picture. Well, I don't know whether that other picture was an A picture or a B picture, but I'm sure if the Phoenicians had seen it, they would have invented a new letter. Well, I got so mad. Well, it was such a waste of time, darling. I was just burning up, and some callow usher came over to me and said, no smoking. Well, I could have just kicked. Only I couldn't find my shoes. So I said to him, why don't you beat it? So he said to me, madam, you're attracting attention. And I said, well, that's more than that picture up there is doing. So he called the manager. Only I knew he wasn't really the manager because he wasn't wearing a tuxedo. And this over-eager underling had the effrontery to say to me that he would have me ejected from the theater. Eject me from the theater. What? You can imagine what I told him. So, Danny, darling, would you sing the song for me now? I never got to see the picture.
2: I've been trying to sing it for 5 minutes.
0: Oh, you did? Oh, well, thank you, darling. It was just lovely listening to it.
3: But I didn't sing it yet.
0: Oh, you didn't? Well, sing it now, darling. We're waiting. This boy is so confused.
1: What you have to go through on this program to sing one little song. We have a song we did in a picture called The Inspector General, and it's rather an unusual story, this one. It's the story of an unsuccessful gypsy. And in the picture, I play the part of the unsuccessful... That's hard to say, you know? I play the gypsy who was unemployed. Whisking through the whispering woods in a wild Romany pony with a yak yak yak and a yak a druck and a yak a druck a drone rides a gypsy. The gypsy. 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But oh, the poor gypsy. His lot is not what it ought to be for. Night and day and day and night, there's a man there sick of obeying with a whip in his hand. Over gypsy he stands. And this is what he is saying. Hum, hum,

0: gypsy. 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And so we drink, but first we sing. Oh, I forgot, ladies and gentlemen, how can you sing a gypsy song without a gypsy chorus? That has never been done before in the history of gypsies. So I would like to ask you all to do me a favor. Instead of you being the audience this evening, I would like you to be for me gypsies. No, it's very simple, really. We divide the theater into three groups. One, two, three. Now, the first group, I'm here over. You see, when I make a beat, you sing for me like this. Zoom. Everybody with me, please. Three gypsies. 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Everybody with me, please. The center section here, up and down. When I make a beat, you sing for me like this. Stock, stock. Everybody with me. Very nice. This group here, when I make a beat, you sing for me like this. Ha, ha, ha. Not yet, I will give you. Everybody with me?
1: Ha, ha, ha.
0: Thank you very much. Let me hear the stock stocks.
1: Stock, stock.
0: Ha, ha, ha.
1: Ha, ha, ha.
0: You see, you zooms you. One big zoom. Everybody, please. Now we sing gypsy song. All right?
2: How's that chimney tonight? Isn't that beautiful?
0: Now we go to the top of the class a little bit. You see, I will sing how's that chimney tonight, and you will sing zoom, yim. We chew the note a little bit, all right?
2: How's the chimney tonight? I like it, I like it. I've been up for the shop.
0: But what happened to the shop? Please don't disappoint me, stockies.
2: Let me have two nice stocks, please. I will for a shot.
0: Very soft. Very loud.
1: Stop, stop.
0: Very good.
2: Yeah, Paul, yeah, that'd be good.
0: I didn't make it. Right. You are supposed to wait till I give you the B.
2: Yeah, boy, yeah, that'd be good.
0: You are late.
2: Yeah, boy, yeah, that'd be good.
0: With me? Pardon me, Talula, are you a zoom or a stock stock?
2: In Estrana, with a shah, now we all sing together, we go.
0: Zoom, stock, stock. Zoom, stock, stock. Stock, stocks are late. Faster. Faster. Faster. Faster.

0: Oh, that was wonderful fun, Daddy, darling. What a great performer. You are. I adore you.
1: Thank you very much.
2: What's your shoving, Rosenblum?
3: I forgot the line. Oh, yeah.
0: What is it, Maxie?
3: I hate to appear hereditary. Sit down. You're through for a minute.
2: No, I got a line coming up here.
3: Oh, sorry. I hate to appear hereditary or subdued or psychological, but I got a feeling I've seen you someplace.
0: Well, naturally, darling, I've been in the theater for some time.
3: No. You look exactly like a guy I fought in Milwaukee.
0: How did I do?
3: I was robbed.
2: You fighters of all alike. When you lose your rob, you're just a bum.
3: Please, Danny, don't say that. I'm an artist, just like you are.
2: You're a bum.
3: I've been in the cinema.
2: You're a cinema bum.
3: You won't say that when you see my new picture. Skip along, Rosenblum.
4: No, Maxie, I'd like to see you in a fight with Joe Louis.
3: You don't like me, huh, Rudy?
4: I certainly do like you. I'm willing to wager that if you ever got in a ring with Joe Louis, you could beat him.
5: I'll bet he can, too. I'll bet $100 he can.
2: I'll bet $100 on Maxie. How about you, Tolu?
0: No, not me. Joe Louis could knock him out over the telephone.
3: Not long distance.
4: I'll bet on Maxie. How about you, Gary? You want to bet on him?
0: Oh, don't bother Gary Cooper, darling. He's still working on that other question.
2: Well, we're all betting on Maxie. Who are we going to get to cover the bet?
3: Don't go to strangers. I'll take the whole bet myself.
0: And now we're about to hear a special chiffon arrangement as only Meredith Wilson can whip it up. The song, Yesterday's. And here is Meredith Wilson with the Big Show Orchestra and Chorus. Meredith, darling, if you please.

0: Meredith, that was as usual divine. But I want to speak to you on a very, very important subject, darling. Now, you come here, Meredith. Meredith Wilson.
1: Yes, Miss Bankhead.
0: Now, Meredith, you're in charge of deciding who gets to sing the songs on this show. Is that correct?
1: Well, sir, Miss Bankhead, I try to see that, you know, everybody who sings on the show gets a song to do.
0: Is that so?
1: Mm-hmm.
0: Well, that's very interesting. Now, let me see. Rudy Vallee sang, correct?
1: Check.
0: Julie Wilson sang?
1: Check.
0: Then Ray Bolger sang?
1: Check.
0: The Delta Rhythm Boys sang?
1: Check.
0: And Danny Kaye sang twice. And I see he has another song coming up, right?
1: Check.
0: So I'm going to sing my song right now. Correct? I knew that check would bounce.
2: Tallulah, I think you've got a legitimate beat.
0: Oh, darling.
2: I really do. And if they don't give you a song to do alone, I'll be glad to share my next song with you.
0: Oh, darling, that's very sweet of you.
2: Love
0: Meredith, it's amusing. Danny and I are sharing a song together. Separate checks, of course.
2: Yes, yeah, and separate keys, too, Meredith. How can you believe me when I said I love you when you know I've been a liar all my life?
0: You had that reputation, said you were you. I must have been insane to think you'd tell me the truth.
2: How can you believe me when I said we'd marry when you know I'd rather hang than have a wife?
0: I know you said I'll make you mine.
2: But who would know that you would go for

0: nothing but a lie. All my doggone cheating lies.
1: You said you wouldn't love me, no.

0: been on my mind. How about the time you went to Indiana?
1: I was lying, I was down in Alabama.
0: You said you had some business you had to complete.
1: Well, I was doing, I would be a cat to a beat.
0: And what about the evenings you were with your mother?
1: I was romping with another honey lamb.
0: Two things you swore our love was real.
1: But baby, leave us not forget, I'm also a heel.

0: This about does it for tonight, and I only want to say, oh...
1: Oh, Tallulah.
0: Yes, darling, Gary.
1: About that question, whether I like the Delta or the Rhythm Boys, I just want to say that I think they're one of the finest quartets it's been my pleasure to hear, and their rendition of that song was one of the most beautifully arranged and delightfully executed that I have ever heard in my...
0: Well, Gary, won't you please stop? You've done nothing all evening but talk. All through the show. I'm sorry, darling, but it's time now for me to tell our audience that our guests next week will be Fred Allen, Robert Cummings, Lorraine Day, Jimmy Durante, Leo DeRocher, Portland Hoffer, Judy Holliday, Frankie Lane, Jane Pickens, and others, and of course, our very own Meredith Wilson and his big show chorus and orchestra. Until then, may the good Lord bless and keep you, whether near or far away, Julie.

0: Good night, darlings.
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3: Have you seen that Santa Claus that's downtown near the square?
4: Oh, yeah, he's a jolly little guy, isn't he?
3: Yesterday I walked by and said, "Hiya, Santa Claus, what do you know?" And he laughed and said, "America's finest silver plate is 1847 Rogers Brothers."
4: Hey, he's a good man to have on our side.

America's finest silver plate is 1847 Rogers Brothers. From Hollywood, International Silver Company, creators of 1847 Rogers Brothers Silver Plate, presents The Adventures of Ozzie and Harriet, starring America's favorite young couple, Ozzie Nelson and Harriet Hilliard.

0: Park at Rogers Road. Oh, you can certainly tell Christmas is coming. Some folks even have their trees trimmed already. And look there at 1847 where the Nelsons live. There's a wreath in the window. Say, can that music possibly be coming from the Nelsons' house? Of course, there they are, the whole family. Ozzie, Harriet, David, Ricky, and even Nick, the family dog, all gathered in front of the radio. It's only 10:30 in the morning. What's music like that doing on the radio at this hour? Has Just Plain Bill changed his theme song? Oh, I see. They're listening to a record on the phonograph.
1: It was really something to hear, wasn't it? Quite a record.
2: Boy, those classical piano players sure can make a lot of noise, can't they, Pop?
1: Now, that's not noise, David. That's fine music, expertly played.
3: How can you tell the difference? I enjoyed it very much, dear.
1: Well, thank you. I'm glad at least one member of the family appreciated it. Fine thing. We get a brand new radio phonograph combination and no enthusiasm whatsoever. When I was a boy...
2: Are you going to lecture us, Pop? You always start out with when I was a boy.
1: I do... Do I, Harriet?
3: I'm afraid you do, dear. Fool them this time. Start out with when I was a girl.
1: The point I'm trying to make, boys, is when we get something like this radio phonograph, let's show a little interest in it.
3: We're interested, Pop.
1: I mean real interest. Like the enthusiasm you showed when we got the new car.
3: When was that?
1: Well, it was a little before your time, Ricky.
3: Go on outside and play, boys. You're upsetting your father.
2: Come on, Ricky.
1: What does it take to please those guys?
3: Oh, I'm sure they like it, dear. Don't forget it isn't easy for little boys just to sit still and listen to classical music.
1: I guess you're right. Sure is a beautiful machine, isn't it?
3: I think it's wonderful, dear. It's the best Christmas present I've ever had.
1: No, no, Harry. This is my Christmas present.
3: Say, I have an idea. Why not call it our Christmas present to each other?
1: Oh, no, Harry. I'd like to get you something personal.
3: Oh, but honestly, dear, this is a wonderful Christmas present. Besides, it was my idea that we buy it in the first place.
1: Of course, it would be a sensible thing to do. I must admit, it's a lot better than spending money on a bunch of silly junk that neither of us wants.
3: That's exactly the way I feel.
1: Okay, I'll tell you what. Let's take an oath. We'll make a binding agreement, a pact. I'll get my pen.
3: I'll get a bottle of blood.
1: Well, we can make it just a verbal agreement. I won't get you anything, and you won't get me anything. This radio phonograph is our gift to each other. Agreed?
3: Agreed.
1: If I do not keep this vow... What's something awful? Oh, if I do not keep this vow, may Harriet's cold feet be forever implanted in the small of my back, a faithful... Oh, that's Thorny. Now, don't mention the radio phonograph. I want to watch his face when he sees it.
3: Well, I'd better go look after those dishes.
1: Come on in, Thorny.
4: Hi, Oz. Season's greetings.
1: What's that in your hat band?
4: Oh, mistletoe. This way I'm always standing under it. Anybody can take advantage of me and kiss me.
1: Well, don't look at me.
4: Aren't you going to invite me to sit down?
1: Well, sure, if you take off your hat.
4: Okay.
1: Oh, no, mistletoe tied in your hair.
4: Well, certainly. Why be half safe?
1: Notice anything unusual in the room, Thorny?
4: No, I can't say that I do.
1: Look, I'll stand over here and lean on this. Notice anything unusual?
4: No, I'm afraid not.
1: Okay, you go ahead and play innocent. I'm not going to mention it again.
4: Before I forget it, Oz, I did a little snooping around and found out what Catherine's getting me for Christmas. You'll never guess.
1: A new radio phonograph?
4: Don't be ridiculous. Who wants a radio phonograph? She bought me a brand new genuine leather golf bag. Has everything. Separate loops for each club, zipper pocket for your sweater and shoes. Even has a place to put your tea. What do you think of that?
1: What's wrong with a new radio phonograph?
4: Oh, didn't you hear me? A beautiful golf bag with pockets and zippers. Genuine leather.
1: Yes, it sounds okay.
4: Okay is wonderful. It's what I've always wanted. Careful, Oz. Don't lean too heavy on your new radio phonograph.
1: Well, then you did notice it.
4: I saw the men bring it in. It's very nice, too.
1: Oh, thanks, Thorny. Your golf bag sounds awful good, too. Those zipper pockets. Those are really convenient.
4: I'll bet this has a beautiful tone, Oz. Really a terrific-looking job. Too bad about this little nick in it here at the bottom.
1: Oh? Didn't notice that. It must have happened when they brought it in.
4: What a shame. It went right through the finish, didn't it?
1: Because of those golf bag zippers get stuck, they're liable to tear out a handful of that artificial leather.
4: What do you think Harry is going to give you for Christmas, Oz?
1: she's giving me the radio phonograph.
4: Oh, that's a nice present. What are you going to give her?
1: The same thing.
4: What do you want with two of them?
1: We're giving this one to each other. It's our Christmas gift, and we're very happy about the whole thing. Very happy.
4: All right, Oz, stop glaring at me.
1: We decided to be sensible this year. We have something we both want, so why go out and buy a lot of silly junk?
4: You're absolutely right. Well, see you later.
1: What's your hurry?
4: I want to go home and hunt around for some more silly junk that has my name on it. Merry Christmas, Oz.
3: Hello?
5: Hello, Harriet. This is Mother.
3: Oh, hello, Mother. How are you?
5: Pretty good, dear. I've just come from downtown. Finally finished all of my shopping. Oh, just a moment. Just wanted to take my shoes off.
3: Your feet hurt?
5: A little. It's strange how small they're making size 5 these days.
3: I hope you didn't tire yourself out.
5: Oh, no. In fact, I feel quite gay. Beginning to look like Christmas around here. You got your tree up yet?
3: Not yet. I think Ozzy's going to get it tomorrow.
5: Oh, a lot of them are already up on our block. You can see the lights. In fact, they're trimming one now in the house across the street.
3: Oh, can you see it?
5: No, but I can see the star go past the window every time it falls over. Have you found out what Ozzy's getting you for Christmas?
3: Oh, yes, we decided this morning. We're buying something for the house and giving it to each other.
5: Oh, really, dear? What is it?
3: It's a new radio phonograph. It's really beautiful, too.
5: Oh, that sounds nice. Are you having it delivered on Christmas?
3: No, it's already here.
5: Well, Ozzy's going to give you something else, isn't he?
3: No, Mother. We decided to be sensible this year. It's our one and only gift.
5: Harriet, dear, there are two times when you're not supposed to be sensible. Finding a husband and Christmas.
3: Well, we're really very happy about it, Mother.
5: Well, for myself, I just love opening presents. But if you and I...
3: Oh, this only includes Ozzy and me. We intend to get gifts for the boys and you.
5: Oh, now,
3: and...
5: don't bother with me, dear. I'll be happy just knowing that you have a nice new radio phonograph.
3: Oh, now, Mother, please.
5: Really, dear, I don't mind. You can just call me on the phone and play some records for me.
3: But we want to get you something.
5: No, Harriet, no. Well, only one gift, then. Oh, I just can't understand why Ozzy's forcing this agreement on you.
3: Well, he's not forcing it on me, Mother. We're forcing it on each... I mean, we think it's the sensible thing to do.
5: Well, all right, dear. As long as you're happy, that's all that matters. You are happy, aren't you?
3: Yes, Mother.
5: Before I hang up, I want you to smile.
3: I'm smiling, Mother.
5: All right, dear. Goodbye.
1: Putting a little furniture polish on this scratch.
3: What scratch?
1: Can't you see it? It's almost 3 inches long, right here at the bottom of the cabinet.
3: Oh, yes. I wonder how that happened.
1: Probably fell out of the truck. Moving men were probably music haters.
3: Well, it's nothing, dear. You can hardly see it.
1: It'll be all right after I get the polish rubbed in.
3: I just spoke to Mother. She doesn't think too much of our agreement. I could tell by the way she talked.
1: Oh, what did she say?
3: Said she didn't think too much of our agreement.
1: Here's this crony. Catherine's giving him some silly old golf bag.
3: I think we're being very sensible, being sensible.
1: So do I. The combination's a wonderful Christmas present.
3: It certainly is. Mind you, dear, I'm not trying to back out, but it seems that this is more of a gift to me.
1: Oh, nonsense. It's more of a gift to me. You know how I enjoy records. Thorny was so envious of our radio phonograph. All the time he was here, he talked of nothing else but his golf bag.
3: Does that make sense?
1: He was just trying to cover up his jealousy.
3: You aren't envious of Thorny's new golf bag, are you?
1: Well, of course not. Why should I be? I have a golf bag. Fine golf bag. That canvas one out in the garage.
3: That's not a very good one, is it?
1: Well, of course it is. It's a little shabby and dirty, but it's plenty good. In fact, I always attract a lot of attention with it. It's the only golf bag I know of. You can put the clubs in the top and take them out of the bottom.
3: I still think that our gift to each other is a very sensible and practical idea.
1: Oh, of course it is. Come on, let's enjoy it. Put on a couple of records.
3: Okay. Oh, here's one. Very appropriate, too. I'm dreaming of a white Christmas.
1: Never mind. There's one right here on the machine. Yeah, this is very appropriate.
3: What's that one, dear?
1: I got plenty of nothing.

0: You know, I bet there's not a family in the country that isn't doing the same thing Harriet and Ozzie are now, planning what's going to be under the tree on Christmas morning. You probably are yourself. And listen, Dad, if you'll send Mom out of the room for a minute, I've got a sensational idea for you and the kids. Okay? All right, here it is. Why don't all of you get together and give Mom a set of 1847 Rogers Brothers? Sure, I told you it was a wonderful idea. 1847 Rogers Brothers is the finest silver plate in America. 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It stands alone, beautiful, incomparable. And isn't that just the kind of present you want for Mom? There's nothing that will make her feel more proud or happier than to know she owns the one and only 1847 Rogers Brothers. So, see your silverware dealer tomorrow, why don't you? He'll have some good news for you when it comes to the price of 1847. It hasn't gone up since 1945. Yes, this Christmas, give 1847 Rogers Brothers the finest silver plate in America. Ozzie Nelson has always been a practical man. In college, his perception, his ability to see the facts, made him a valuable quarterback. A good example was the Rutgers-Cornell game. It was the last quarter, and Rutgers was trailing 41 to nothing. They had the ball on their own 10-yard line, fourth down, 37 yards to go, 1 minute remained to play. Practical Ozzie sized up the situation in a flash. Calmly, he stepped into the huddle, turned to his teammates, and said,
1: "This is hopeless. Let's quit."
0: Not to be outdone by practical Ozzie is sensible Harriet, keen-minded and quick to make decisions. Together, practical Ozzie and sensible Harriet make a rather sensible and practical couple. They've even decided to have a sensible Christmas this year. Yes, sir, they've agreed that their new radio phonograph will be their gift to each other. In the living room of the Nelson home, practical Ozzie stands admiring the addition to the household.
1: Don't you think this sort of overwhelms the rest of the furniture?
2: I don't know, dear. I think we'll get used to it.
1: Come in.
3: Hello, Mr. Nelson.
1: Oh, hello, Emmy Lou. How are you?
3: David told me about your new combination, Mr. Nelson. I just had to come over and see it.
4: Hello, Emmy Lou.
3: Hello, Mrs. Nelson. Oh, it's beautiful.
4: Do you really like it?
3: Oh, yes, and aren't you lucky to have a husband like Mr. Nelson? There aren't many men who buy something like this so close to Christmas. But here, Mr. Nelson gets this lovely radio phonograph, and on Christmas morning, he'll surround it with all the beautiful presents he's bought you. What a wonderful husband.
1: Well, actually, Emmy Lou... No, wait a minute, Emmy Lou, you don't understand.
3: Yes, I do, Mr. Nelson. You're a man who knows how to keep romance alive. A man who tries to make each Christmas better than the one before.
1: Yes, you've got a point.
3: You can be summed up in one word, Mr. Nelson. And that word is...
1: No, please, Emmy Lou, I don't deserve it.
3: Oh,
1: one, maybe,
3: yes,
1: but...
3: you do, Mr. Nelson.
1: No, Emmy.
3: Well, goodbye, Mrs. Nelson. Fortunate luck. And goodbye, Mr. Nelson. Generous, big-hearted, bankrupt Mr. Nelson.

0: such an emotional girl. I wonder if that could be a thyroid condition. What a mob. Why in the world does everybody have to wait till the last minute to do his Christmas shopping? Now, seeing all these silly things makes you realize how sensible we're being, doesn't it, Harriet? Harriet? Come on, dear, keep moving.
1: Oh,
0: I'm sorry, madam. I thought you were my wife.
1: Fresh.
0: Harriet? Harriet, where are you?
1: I'm right behind you, dear.
0: Oh.
1: Oh, Ozzy, isn't that a beautiful nightgown?
0: Where's that?
1: That blue lace one over there on that dummy. It's not very practical, of course.
0: Isn't it awfully thin?
1: Thin?
0: Yeah, the nightgown. Oh, not the dummy. The dummy... No, I mean, the nightgown is thin.
1: Well, it's supposed to be thin. Isn't it a lovely shade of blue?
0: Well, it's blue because you freeze to death in it. I wonder what those dummies are made of.
1: Be going, dear. We still have to pick up the tree, and I've got to get dinner.
0: I'll be right with you. I just want to look at some of this sports equipment. Isn't it awful when you think of all the husbands and wives who are going to give each other silly, impractical gifts like these?
1: That's a good-looking fishing pole, isn't it?
0: Hey, that's not bad. I bet you could pull in some big fish with that one.
2: Well, well, sir, it's easy to tell that you're fish-minded.
0: Oh, that's just my hair oil.
2: You certainly know which is the best equipment. You are no doubt an expert.
0: Oh, I've done a little fishing, yes.
2: It is a beauty, isn't it? I take it you're dropping a little hint as to what you'd like for Christmas, huh?
1: No, we're being sensible this year.
2: And there's nothing more sensible than this Flexo fly rod. Flexible yet unbreakable.
0: It's a nice-looking rod, all right.
2: Look at the light in your husband's eyes, madam.
1: Mm-hmm, I notice it. Of course, that might be left over from the negligee we were just looking at.
2: No, I'd know that look anywhere. That's the fly rod fisherman glaze. Here, take it in your hand. Feel the new lightweight. Note the whip in it. Can't you just see yourself in some cool mountain stream on a warm summer day?
0: Funny, I can almost feel the clear water lapping at my feet.
2: Oh, I'm sorry. It's that darn drinking fountain that's been leaking all day.
1: But I think we better be going.
0: Yeah, I guess you're right. Thank you very much for the demonstration.
2: Oh, glad to do it. Anytime you want anything in the way of fishing equipment, just ask for me. That's my section.
0: I'll do that. What's the name?
2: Salmon. George Salmon.
1: We've got everything now, haven't we?
0: Yes, everything except the Christmas rod. The Flexo, the Christmas tree.
1: Ozzy, why don't you pick up the tree and I'll go home and fix dinner?
0: What's the rush? It's only... Yeah, maybe that would be a good idea. I'll see you back home.
1: Okay, goodbye, dear.
0: Goodbye.
1: Goodbye. Mr. Salmon.
2: Oh, that's you. For a second, I thought there was a leak in one of our basketballs.
1: How much is that fly rod my husband was looking at?
3: The Thornburns have got their tree up already. Can we put ours up tonight?
1: Please, Pop.
0: Tonight? We always wait till Christmas Eve to decorate the tree. You guys don't want to spoil your Christmas Eve, do you?
1: We won't spoil it, Pop. It'll be fun.
0: Besides, if you decorate the tree tonight, you'll just want to do something else tomorrow night.
3: We thought tomorrow night we could open our presents.
1: Oh, fine. By the time Christmas gets here, you'll be celebrating New Year's.
0: Well, look, fellas, I'm sorry, but we're not going to decorate the tree tonight.
1: Sure would be fun, boy.
0: I know it would, Ricky, but we're not going to do it. 5 days isn't too long to wait.
3: I guess not.
0: It's almost a week. That's not too long. It'd be fun tonight, yes, but it'd just spoil Christmas Eve.
1: Okay, Pop.
3: Whatever you say, Pop.
0: Do you boys know where the ornaments are?
3: Sure, they're up in the attic.
0: Well, don't break any bringing them down.
3: We won't. Can we play some Christmas music on the new phonograph, Pop?
0: Oh, no, definitely not. Now, that's where I draw the line. No Christmas music. Let's save something for Christmas Eve.
3: But what about I'm Dreaming of a White Christmas? That's not really Christmas music because you're only dreaming of it.
0: Yes, that's true. Okay, we'll play I'm Dreaming of a White Christmas, but that's all.
1: Okay, Pop.
0: Of course, Santa Claus is coming to town would be all right, too. You see, he's coming to town. He isn't here yet.

0: pretty late, dear. Hadn't we better get to bed?
1: Well, let's wait till the fire dies out.
0: Tree looks pretty, doesn't it?
1: It'll look even better with the presents under it. That's when a tree is at its best, with the presents piled high. Of course, there won't be any for you this year. For me, that is.
0: Or for you, for me.
1: Do you realize Christmas isn't until next Saturday and it's all over for us? That's the one drawback to being so darn sensible. You don't get anything.
0: You'll get something from the boys.
1: Oh, yes, the boy, that's right. I wonder what they bought me. What could they buy me with that measly allowance I get? Times like this, I wish I wasn't such a cheapskate.
0: Well, you aren't a cheapskate. And we have a lovely present.
1: You mean that thing with the bottom half of the cabinet gouged out? I think it needs adjusting or a new tube or something, too. It's got an awful tone. The bass keeps going boom, boom.
0: I think it's a wonderful gift.
1: Oh, so do I, but... I mean, if you hadn't gotten it for me, I'd have been just as pleased with something less expensive. Like a Flexo fly rod.
0: Funny, I was just thinking that if you hadn't gotten me the radio phonograph, I'd have been quite happy with that blue lace nightgown.
1: Actually, though, why do I need an expensive fly rod?
0: Well, they're awfully nice to have.
1: Well, I know, but how many fish have I ever caught?
0: One.
1: I didn't really catch that one. It was lying on the bottom of the stream and I stepped on it.
0: A blue lace nightgown isn't very sensible either. It's much too flimsy. I'd freeze in it.
1: Oh, well, you could wear your flannel pajamas under it.
0: We've been very sensible.
1: Oh, very practical.
0: Ozzy, would you rather have the fly rod than the radio phonograph and tell the truth?
1: Oh, possibly so, but I'm not sorry about our agreement. You can get it for me on my birthday. Next to a fly rod, I'd rather have a radio phonograph. If I didn't get a new tennis racket or maybe a golf bag.
0: But you would like a fly rod.
1: Well, I guess so, but it's so impractical. You could never wrap a present like that. It's too long.
0: Oh, no, it's collapsible. And then you remove the reel and wind the line up.
1: Oh, well, then you could probably... Harriet, you broke our agreement. You bought me the fly rod.
0: Oh, no, dear.
1: You didn't?
0: Not exactly. I'll tell you what happened. You know what a lovable, friendly dog Nick is. And you've been awfully good to him all year, and so he's going to give it a fishing rod for Christmas.
1: Oh, where is it?
0: In the linen closet under the blankets on the top shelf. There's another package in there. A big box with a red ribbon around it.
1: Oh, well, that's a polo shirt.
0: Pretty fancy. Blue lace polo shirt.
1: How did you know it was blue lace?
0: I accidentally punched a hole in the box with my nail file.
1: Oh, Harriet, now you've spoiled the surprise.
0: You mean that beautiful nightgown was from me? Oh, but you promised...
1: No, it wasn't from me. It was from the Thornberry's cat.
0: I think we're showing real strength of character, keeping our agreement like this.
1: Yeah, I wish you hadn't told me about Nick buying me the fly rod. What a thoughtful dog he is. Maybe we ought to give him the Thornberry's cat for Christmas. Do you know, it sure would have been a surprise Christmas morning, that fly rod.
0: So is my nightgown. Too bad you had to mention it.
1: Mention it? Well, you jabbed a hole in the package with your nail file.
0: I wasn't sure what it was, though. It was just a tiny hole.
1: Oh, you'd have found out. Tomorrow you'd probably nick the box with your meat cleaver.
0: I wouldn't. What time is it, dear?
1: 11:45. This watch band is getting pretty worn. No, they had some nice-looking leather ones down at the Emporium. Say, you know, I've been pretty nice to the Dunkel's Fox Terrier.
0: And now that you mention the Emporium, did you see those darling compacts at the jewelry counter? Wouldn't it be nice if those pigeons down at the City Hall should decide to get together and buy me one?
1: Of course, I have my fly rod and you have your nightgown. It'd be silly to want anything else.
0: Oh, it'd be very impractical.
1: Wouldn't be sensible.
0: keep happening over and over again.
1: Are you sure you'd buy me a leather watch band? Then I'd discover how shabby my wallet is. They have beautiful wallets at the Emporium and very reasonable, too.
0: You'd get me the compact, and then I'd look at my tarnished old lipstick case and remember the beautiful ones they have at Schwab's. Do you know something, dear? I think this is going to be the nicest Christmas we've ever had.
1: Just one thing, though. Don't buy me too many expensive presents. I can't afford it this year.

0: Harriet's right. This really is going to be the best Christmas she's ever had. Even better than she thinks. Because what Harriet doesn't know is that Ozzy made a secret trip down to Mr. Jonathan's silverware store the other day. And you know what he ordered? A beautiful, gleaming, wonderful, magnificent tea service in 1847 Rogers Brothers Remembrance Pattern. Isn't that right, Mr. Jonathan?
1: Yep, that's it, Mr. Smith. We talked it over, Ozzy and I, and we decided it was just perfect. Harriet's got a set of 1847 Rogers Brothers for her table. I'm crazy about it, too, you know.
0: Why, sure. What woman wouldn't be? 1847 Rogers Brothers is the finest silver plate in America.
1: Yep. Well, so Ozzy and I thought the tea service was just perfect. He ordered it to match her 1847 pattern, and now he's all set. A wonderful idea for a present, you know.
0: Yes, sir. And so are those other beautiful 1847 Rogers Brothers pieces. Vegetable dishes and platters and gravy sets. They're the pieces every woman dreams of seeing on her table. 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
3: Oh, I'm sorry, dear.
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3: Here, I'll put you on again. You better throw yourself
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1: Starring Marie Wilson as Irma and Kathy Lewis as Jane. Friend.

0: You know, when two girls share an apartment together, I don't think one has any business telling the other how to live. However, if your roommate gets out of line once in a while, I believe it's perfectly all right to drop a gentle hint. After all, a word to the wise should be sufficient. Of course, if your roommate happens to be Irma Peterson, brother, there just ain't enough words in the dictionary. Now, please understand me, Jane Stacy, I love the girl. Now, go along with her, although sometimes it isn't easy. For instance, the other night I was telling Irma about the lovely dinner party that I attended. I remarked that the table was set with community plates, and Irma said,
1: "Community plate? I wouldn't want everybody eating from the same dish."
0: These things don't bother me. After living with Irma a while, you begin to feel like a handball court. Things just bounce off you. Besides, today is a day for celebration. Irma and I have bought a cute little spinet piano for our apartment. Of course, it's a luxury, but Irma and I are both working, and by skimping here and there, we'll be able to meet the payment. That reminds me. Honey.
1: What, Jane?
0: You know, we're going to make a payment on the piano today, and on the 19th of every month, so I've worked out a little budget for it.
1: Well, I'll do just as you say, Jane.
0: That'll be swell, honey. See, I ought to look over this work I brought home from the office.
1: Oh, gee, Jane, your boss is such confidence in you. He trusts you with everything.
0: Well, most bosses do.
1: Not my boss. Mr. Clyde doesn't trust me with anything. He even puts pencils in the pencil sharpener for me.
0: Why?
1: I don't know. Maybe he's tired of pointed erasers.
0: Yeah, well, that happens once in a while.
1: No, only yesterday he called me a bonehead.
0: What for?
1: Well, just as I was opening my lunch, he asked me to get the bank deposit ready, and I got confused.
0: Confused?
1: Yes, because he called me from the bank and said they would not pay interest on 3 tuna fish sandwiches.
0: Well, honey, all jobs have their shortcomings.
1: Not yours, Jane. You're a private secretary, and I'm a plain stenographer. And Mr. Clyde is always yelling at me, telling me I don't know my work. He can't find anything in the files, and when I run out of stamps, I have no business sending a letter COD.
0: Well, honey, you should do something about it.
1: I am.
0: What?
1: I'm going to ask for a raise.
0: You're going to ask for a raise?
1: Well, Jane, you know, the more they pay you, the more they respect you.
0: Oh, wait a minute, sweetie. You can't do that. We're skating on thin ice right now. We just bought a piano. There are payments to be met. And what if Mr. Clyde fires you?
1: Me? Huh. He wouldn't dare. I'm indispensable. I'm going right down and talk to him.
0: Irma, listen,
1: now,
0: sweetie.
1: Now, don't worry, Jane. Now, just leave it to me. I know how to handle Mr. Clyde. Besides, he's hinted many times that I'm in solid with him.
0: In solid with him?
1: Yes, he's often said I had a head like a rock.
0: Wait, Irma, listen to
1: me,
0: honey.
1: No, please,
0: wait.
1: Jane. When I come back, my position will be different. Goodbye.
2: Well, Miss Peterson, what are you doing here on your afternoon off?
1: I want to speak to you, Mr. Clyde.
2: Well, please make it brief. This is the only chance I get to decipher what you've done all week. By the way, as long as you're here, where did you file the letter to Smith and Smith?
1: Where it belongs, under C.
2: C. Mm-hmm.
1: Cough drops.
2: Thank you. I had no trouble finding your letter to Liverpool. I looked under G.
1: Oh, how did you know?
2: Simple. Just remember your system. Liver is meat. A pool has water. Water and meat makes gravy. Look under G. Now, what's on your mind, Miss Peterson?
1: Mr. Clyde, you know the things I do around this office.
2: Yes.
1: You know how I talk to the clients.
2: Yes.
1: You know how I take care of everything.
2: Indeed, I do.
1: Well, I guess there isn't more to be said.
2: There isn't. You're fired.
3: Hello, Jane.
0: Oh, hello, Richard. I didn't expect you. What's on your mind?
3: Oh, nothing. I just happened to be passing by and... Say, what's this? When did you get the piano?
0: Yesterday.
3: Oh. Say, it's nice looking. Yeah, nice tone.
0: Yeah. Irma and I always wanted one. It's expensive, but we'll pay it off slowly.
3: Well, you should have a lot of pleasure from it. Oh, does Irma play?
0: She knows one piece. Kitten on the Keys.
3: Oh. How does it sound?
0: Like the cat is caught under the piano. But then we both wanted it, and since we're both working, it won't be hard to... Excuse me, Richard. Hello?
4: Hello, Jane.
0: Honey, where have you been so long?
4: Oh, places.
0: What do you mean, places? What happened with your raise?
4: I didn't get it.
0: Oh. Well, cheer up, honey. Maybe some other day.
4: Yes, in some other company.
0: Some other company?
4: Jane, I got fired.
0: Oh, Irma, won't you ever learn? How could you let yourself get fired at a time like this after we just bought a piano, we've got payments to meet?
4: Oh, don't worry, Jane. I have something good to tell you when I get home.
0: Where are you?
4: Around the corner. I wanted to break the news to you first.
0: Oh. Well, hurry home.
4: All right, Jane. I'm in the middle of a banana split, but I'll ask them to put it in the bag.
0: Goodbye, honey. Oh, what is she up to now?
3: Now, don't let it upset you, Jane.
0: Oh, Richard, where does that girl get her talent for doing the worst possible thing at the wrong time? So help me, if she wanted to join the Daughters of the American Revolution, she'd get Tokyo Rose to sponsor her.
3: Well, is there any way that I can be of help?
0: No, Richard, please. Now, Irma and I bought this piano, we're going to pay for it. I can meet my share of the obligation, and Irma will just have to pay hers from the $100 savings she has in the bank.
4: Hello, Jane. Oh, hello, Richard.
3: Hello, Irma. Well, I was just leaving. I'll see you later, Jane. Goodbye.
0: Bye.
4: Jane, you're not angry at me because I was fired.
0: Well, frankly, I am, Irma. You were a fool to get yourself fired just when we needed the money so badly. But you'll probably get another job in a week or so. We can make the payment on the piano today because I just remembered that you have $100 in the bank. Irma, you have $100 in the bank? Irma, why are you looking up the ceiling?
4: When flies walk upside down, does the blood rush to their backs?
0: Irma Peterson, answer me. You have $100 in the bank? Please tell Janie you have $100 in the bank.
4: Oh, Jane, you see, it was like this.
0: Oh, no.
4: But it's good news. I have a chance to get a job as a receptionist next week at the number one Park Avenue shop.
0: A receptionist? Honey, that's the smartest shop in town. Well, all their receptionists come from the finest finishing schools. Honey, they're very ultra, the epitome of culture and refinement.
4: I know that. That's where I use my $100.
0: I don't understand.
4: Well, I want to get that job, so I bought a course in refinement, and it's all here in this book.
0: Oh, let me see it. How to become a lady in a week. Oh, Irma, you didn't spend $100 on... Oh, Irma. Come in.
5: Only me, Professor Kropotkin.
6: Hello, Janie and Irma, my two little candles. One with a flame, the other with a wacky wick.
0: Why, Professor.
6: Excuse me, a little joke I picked up in the hardware store. Girls, I hope you don't mind my coming in, hiding from Mrs. O'Reilly. She wants the rent.
0: Why don't you pay it, Professor?
6: By me, it's a principle. I refuse to pay rent for a room that's full of cats.
0: Full of cats?
6: Yes, in my room they feel safe. They know even a dog wouldn't go in that place.
0: Well, Professor, we have our troubles too.
6: What has Irma done this time?
0: Well, you know the piano.
6: A piano? I didn't notice it. Do you mind if I play it?
0: All right, but you better play something short. I have a feeling the piano isn't going to be with us very long.
6: Why not?
4: I lost my job.
0: Yeah. Not only that, but she spent every cent she had on a phony course in self-improvement.
6: Irma, darling, don't try to become a lady. Stay the way you are. I mean, so sweet and simple. Return the course and get your money back.
0: Yes, that's exactly what you're going to do now, honey. Come in.
7: Hello, girls. Oh, so there you are, Professor.
6: Hello, Mrs. O'Reilly.
7: Don't you hello me. Yeah. I understand you've been going around telling the tenants you'd like to see me hanging from the rafters.
6: I never said that.
7: Well, that's better.
6: I don't want to be charged extra for the decoration.
7: Now, look here, you.
0: Now, please, the two of you. I'm sorry, Mrs. O'Reilly. I don't want to be curt, but after all, I have a terrible problem here. Irma's lost her job, and she spent every cent she has on a fake course in self-improvement.
7: Oh, Irma, you poor dear. Where did you buy the course?
4: From a man named Sam Bauer.
7: Glory be, does he wear a checkered jacket and talk fast?
4: Yes.
7: Oh, that crook. How could you go to a man like that?
4: Why, how do you know he's a crook?
7: He sold me a book on how to preserve me youth.
6: Mrs. O'Reilly, if you'll excuse me, I think he sold you the wrong book. Your youth doesn't look like it's been preserved. Looks more like it's been pickled.
7: Oh, hush up. Now, Professor, let's let the girls alone. We'll go up to your room and talk about an operation.
6: What operation?
7: The one you're going to need if you don't give me the rent. Goodbye, girls. And Irma, get your money back.
0: Now, sweetie, that's exactly what you're going to do because you're out of a job. And we need that $100 desperately or they'll take the piano and we'll be the laughing stock of the neighborhood.
1: Oh, I understand, Jane, but please don't mention a word of this to Al.
0: Why not?
1: Well, I want Al to have confidence in me because, you see, when he and I get married, I want to handle the money in the family.
0: Yeah, well, I think that's fair. After all, you'll be the only one who's working.
8: And now Susie Swan sings to us. Listen.
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0: Home, pacing the floor, waiting for Irma to come back with $100 that she spent on that worthless culture course. Oh, gee. I hope she gets it, because there's a payment due on the piano. And I don't want to be at the keyboard playing ballerina while two truck drivers dance off with the piano.
1: Hello, Jane.
0: Irma, did you get the money?
1: No, there was a note on the door, out to lunch. I think Mr. Bauer likes Mexican food.
0: Mexican food?
1: Yes, because the policeman in front of his office said, this guy is headed for the border.
0: Oh. Irma, there goes the $100.
1: Are you angry, Jane?
0: Irma, I don't know what I am any longer. All I know is that I've been living with you for a year, and everything you've bought in that time has been a swindle. First, that refrigerator.
1: Well, everybody buys a refrigerator.
0: Without a motor?
1: Well, the man said that without any moving parts, it would last longer.
0: All right, it could happen. What about the time you wanted a fur coat and I told you to go to I.J. Fox? Where did you go?
1: I.J. Wolf. He said he was a distant relative.
0: And what kind of fur did you buy?
1: The man said it was a genuine mint-dyed squirrel-colored leopard-spotted caracal beaver.
0: Honey, I told you that many animals haven't gotten together since they walked into Noah's Ark. Now, understand me, sweetie. Honest, I'm not trying to pick on you. I'm only hoping that by pointing out your past mistakes, you won't be so gullible in the future.
1: Well, it's just they make it sound so reasonable.
0: Oh, sweetie, what's the use of talking anymore? You have no job, you haven't any money, we can't meet the payments on the piano. All you have is a book, How to Become a Lady in 1 Week.
1: Oh, please don't start to cry, Jane.
0: Oh, well, what do you expect me to do? They'll take the piano back, and my credit won't be good any place in town, and my charge accounts will be canceled, and I saw Irma.
1: Oh, Jane, maybe they're coming for the piano. Shall I hide it?
0: Yes, put it under the rug. Come in.
10: Hello, Jane. Hiya, chicken.
1: Hello, Al, honey.
10: Well, kids, I've done it again.
0: Oh, Al, not another one of your deals. What is it this time? Dipping tapioca in ink and selling it for caviar?
10: What's the matter with you, Jane? You seem bitter.
0: Me? Bitter? Oh, don't be silly, Al. I feel wonderful. In fact, I'm going to take a little trip. I'm going out of my mind.
10: Inhibited, Jane? Chicken, what's up?
4: Al, I got fired.
10: Fired? Chicken, how can you tamper with my future like that? That's the worst news I've heard.
4: No, it isn't, Al. I also spent my life savings on this course.
10: Let me see. How to become a lady in a week. Chicken, how could you?
4: Well, I wanted to get some poise and cultured. Haven't you ever felt that way?
10: But me get poise? Chicken, I'm loaded with it. How many guys do you know who can walk into a theater backwards, light a cigarette, and say to the doorman, going out for a smoke, call me when the newsreel is over? No, Chicken, you shouldn't have bought this book. Hey, what'd you pay for it?
4: $100.
10: $100? Chicken, I think you've laid an egg again.
4: Oh, Al, there must be something else we can do.
10: Yeah, well, if there is, there's only one man who can help us.
4: Who, Al?
10: Who else but... Hello, Joe. Al, got a problem. Got to find a job. For me? Joe, don't be funny. It's for Irma. She got fired. Wants something in her line. Yeah, well, Irma does typing. Yeah, you remember the one who typed that letter for your cousin Willie, asking the governor for a pardon? Yeah, well, Joe, don't be sore. She just left out one word. I know she was supposed to write, I am not guilty, and she left out the not. One word among friends. Then you're still sore, huh? Don't want to help her. All right, forget it, Joe. Goodbye.
4: Well, what are we going to do now?
10: Don't know, Chicken. Looks kind of hopeless.
4: Oh, Al, I guess I've just ruined everything.
10: Oh, take it easy, Chicken.
4: Oh, no, I'm a burden to all my friends. I treat them all like beasts. That's what I am, a beast of burden.
10: Chicken! Oh, that poor kid. Come in.
3: Hello, Al. Where's Jane and Irma?
10: Jane's out for a walk. Irma's in the bedroom crying.
3: Oh, about a job, eh?
10: Yeah, she's taking it pretty hard.
3: Well, that's why I dropped by here. Now, I might have a job for her.
10: Oh.
3: Irma! Irma, please come out. This is Richard. I want to talk to you.
4: Hello, Richard.
10: Tell her the good news, Richard.
3: Well, it isn't definite, but I just left the house, and Mother's having tea with Powell Stuyvesant, the editor of Society Magazine. Now, he employs any number of girls, and I thought I might talk to him in the morning about employing you.
4: Oh, Richard, you're so sweet. I could kiss you, but then Al would have to kiss Jane, and we'd get all mixed up.
3: Well, I think I'll run over to Papillon Restaurant and see if Jane's there. Now, Irma, I'll call Mr. Stuyvesant in the morning and have him get in touch with you. Goodbye.
4: Goodbye. Isn't it wonderful, Al?
10: Just got an idea, Chicken.
4: What, Al?
10: Why should we wait until tomorrow? Job might be filled. Why don't we drop in on Mrs. Rhinelander now and meet Mr. Stuyvesant socially? Make a big impression. Might even get a better job.
4: But, Al, we weren't invited.
10: We're in the clear. We got an excuse. We'll say we're looking for Richard. No, he won't be there.
4: But, Al, do you think it's right?
10: Chicken, all big deals are not made in the office. It's on the golf course, at tea, at cocktails, at bridge. You got to handle it like the big shots do.
4: Oh, but Mr. Stuyvesant is editor of Society Magazine, and Mrs. Rhinelander is... Oh, Al, I'll be so nervous. Maybe I ought to read the book on culture and get some points.
10: That book is a fake. I know the right things to say. We'll give it all to you in a nutshell.
4: All right, Al. I'm ready.
10: Fine. Now, first, upon entering a mixed crowd, make conversation of general interest. Now, these people are high society, so we discuss the Cabots and the Lodges.
4: The Cabots and the Lodges.
10: Also, you drop a comment that you are getting ready for the horse show. You got it?
4: I've got it.
10: Okay, Chicken, we go. Strike while the iron is hot. If things go right, in an hour you should have a swell job amongst classy people.
4: All right, Al. Just a minute while I take everything out of my handbag. Well, the book said the polite guest never arrives at a party loaded.
10: All right, Chicken. Now, before we ring, have you got everything straight?
4: I make general conversation. I'm getting ready for the horse show, and I talk about the Cabots and Lodges.
10: Okay, I'll ring.

0: surprise. What are you doing in the neighborhood?
1: We just dropped by to see Richard.
2: But we know he's not in.
1: Please. You look very lovely, Mrs. Riley.
0: Well, thank you. Won't you come in? Eleanor, I've never seen you looking so attractive.
2: Thank you. I'm getting ready for the horse show.
1: Hold it, Chicken.
0: Over now, while you're here, I'd like to have you meet my guest, Mr. Powell Stuyvesant. Powell, this is Irma Peterson and her boyfriend, Al.
3: How do you do?
2: Delighted.
3: Dorothy, now that your friends are here, how about a rubber of bridge?
0: Bridge? Well...
2: Delighted.
4: Grand thought.
0: Well, then let's sit at this table. Irma, how would you like to be partners with Mr. Stuyvesant?
2: Oh, I'd rather work my way up slowly.
4: Girl's got a great sense of humor. Are these the cards?
0: Yes.
4: Mind if I count them first?
3: I beg your pardon.
4: A mere formality. Saved me many a buck.
2: Shall we make a polite conversation?
0: If you find it necessary, Irma.
2: Mr. Stuyvesant, do you know the Cabots?
3: No, I've never had the pleasure. Do you know them?
2: Well, I've never been to the Cabots' home, but I've been to their lodge.
5: Shall we deal?
3: Yes, quickly.
2: Let's see now. What's of mutual interest to everybody?
4: Chicken, you're supposed to make conversation, but it don't mean you can't stop.
3: One spade.
0: Two diamonds.
2: 7-0 trump.
3: I beg your bet my partner's bid.
2: 7-0 trump.
3: 7-0 trump. If you folks don't mind, I'd like to see my partner's hand.
4: Miss Peterson, how can you make a bid like that?
2: Why not?
3: You're vulnerable. You haven't got an honor.
2: Mr. Stuyvesant, I'm not discussing your character. I don't see why you should discuss mine.
4: Take it easy, Chicken.
3: Oh, Mrs. Rhinelander, this is impossible. I think I'll be running along.
0: No, please, Paul, I can explain. Please.
2: Yeah, I think I made a wonderful impression.
4: Don't know about that, Chicken, but you sure performed a great trick.
2: What was it, Al?
4: You changed a four-handed bridge game into double solitaire.
6: For you.
2: Hello, Jane.
6: I ran into Richard. He told me the wonderful news. He's going to speak to Mr. Stuyvesant first thing in the morning about a job for you.
2: Oh, Jane, I don't think I'll get along very well with Mr. Stuyvesant.
6: Well, sweetie, you haven't even met the man. How do you know?
2: Well, that's silly, Jane. I've never taken poison, but I know I wouldn't like it.
6: Irma, what are you talking about?
2: Jane, if that's Richard, don't answer it.
6: Why not?
2: It may be a wrong number.
6: Irma, you're really acting ridiculous. Hello? What, Richard? Yeah, she just came in. No, she wouldn't tell me where she's been. What? At your mother's playing bridge with Mr. Stuyvesant. What happened? Oh, Richard, is your mother angry? She's not.
2: Oh, bless her.
6: Are you angry? You're not. What about Mr. Stuyvesant? He's what? He's given up cards, has locked himself up in the Harvard Club and refused his job. Oh, Richard, you're kidding. Was it really that bad? I see. Excuse me, Richard. I want to have a talk with Irma. Bye. Irma. Irma Peterson, how could you?
2: Oh, I'm sorry, Jane. We were so anxious to get the job, and we wanted to do it the social way. You know, strike while the iron is hot.
6: Well, you certainly cooled it off. Oh, honey, goodness knows when you'll get a job, and they'll take the piano back, and how we pay our bills, and I just... Oh, Irma...
2: Hello? Who? Mr. Clyde? Yes, Mr. Clyde. You want me to come back to work? Well, why? Oh, because you don't know where anything is and you have to go to a psychiatrist. And you have to go to a psychiatrist anyway. Yes, sir, Mr. Clyde. I'll be there first thing in the morning.

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0: night, Irma unwrapped a cake of swan soap and put it in front of the mirror. So I had to know why. Irma, why put the soap in front of the mirror? And Irma said,
1: a man on the radio just told a story of the ugly duckling, and I want our swan to know he didn't mean him.
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0: household at 8224 West 73rd Street is back on a paying basis. I'm working, and Irma's got her old job with Mr. Clyde back. So the piano's here to stay, and Irma practices it diligently. You know, sweetie, I'm delighted in your interest in music. Why do you practice standing up?
1: I have to. I'm learning the Star Spangled Banner.
0: Well, there's nothing I can say except hats off to my friend Irma.

0: 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Tonight's script was written by Cy Howard and Park Levy. 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
0: 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The part of Professor Kropotkin was played by Hans Conried. Frank Bingman speaking.
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0: If you're paying this kind of money for a car, you'd want it to have a touch of style, legroom, four doors, and all that. And if this is what you had in mind, you don't even have to pay that kind of money for the new Skoda Super Estel.
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1: on the road.
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6: Anderson family. What's wrong with that dog, Mary?
7: That isn't a dog, Oliver. It's Mr. Tuttle.
6: We don't have to stand for noise like that.
7: But Oliver, darling, he's going to give me a special deal on voice.
6: If he comes in this house with that moose call, I'll put a waste paper basket over his head.
7: You'll do no such thing.
6: I'll try.
8: Uh-oh. Here we go again, folks.

0: And now let's visit the Anderson family. Well, this whole thing started some time ago with the advent of one J.J. Tuttle, a man of many parts, who has moved into the Meister garage. Among Mr. Tuttle's many accomplishments is that of teacher of voice. Mary Anderson and Junior are at the present moment discussing a problem with Homer Meister while waiting for Oliver to arrive home for dinner.
1: Oliver should be home any time now, Homer.
2: Well, I'll wait around a few minutes. I thought maybe I could get him to help me move some stuff out to the garage.
3: Gee, Mom, it's fixed up swell, just like a regular house.
1: And it'll give you some income, too, Homer.
2: Well, no, Mary, no, it won't. You see, Marthy made the deal with this Tuttle feller, and she's going to give him free rent in exchange for singing lessons.
3: You mean Mrs. Meister's going to learn to sing?
2: Yep. Of course, I feel just like you do about it, Junior. Her voice ain't what it was when she was youngster.
1: But I think it'll be a nice thing for her. She's always wanted to sing.
2: Yep. And I've been pretty lucky in breaking up the idea until this hog caller stuck his snoot in here.
1: Oh, here's Oliver now. Hurry, dear. You have company.
4: Oh, how long are they going to stay?
1: Don't pay any attention to Oliver, Homer.
2: Oh, me. No, I know him too well for that.
3: Hi, Pop.
4: Good evening, everybody. Oh, you eating with us, Homer?
2: Well, now,
4: Mary, why did you tell Homer we had meat tonight?
1: I didn't tell him.
4: And how did he know it?
2: Oh, now, wait a minute, Oliver. I don't want to stay to dinner. I just wanted to know if you'd help me a little bit after you eat.
4: Help you do what?
2: Oh, fix up the garage.
4: Why? What have you done now?
2: Oh, I ain't done nothing. Marthy and me are real happy, except for this singing teacher in the garage.
4: What singing teacher?
3: Mr. Tuttle, Pop.
4: Him? Well, I thought he was a big game hunter.
3: Well, sure, Pop, he was, but brother's he been around. He knows everything.
2: Well, all I know is there ain't nothing I can do about it.
1: No. Well, I'm sure Oliver will help you a bit after dinner, Homer.
2: Oh, gee, that's right nice of you, Oliver. Well, I'll get on back. Tuttle's eating with us tonight, and I want to get to the table first. I don't know how this is going to work out, so help me.
4: Well, I'll be over later, Homer. Maybe I can think of something.
2: You know, I'm kind of cut deep, Oliver.
4: Are you?
2: Of course, I know there ain't nothing romantic about it, but Marthy figures what'd she say that was? The cultural value or
4: cultural
2: something?
4: Cultural value, yeah.
2: Oh, cultural value, that's it. Well, anyhow, she figures it's worth something.
4: Oh, well, it'll work out, Homer.
2: Oh, I sure hope so. You know, it's always a comfort to talk to you, Oliver. Well, I'll see you later.
3: Gee, Pop, Mr. Meister feels bad.
4: Well, it's his own fault. Why doesn't he pay $1 a lesson and get Martha out of the house for an afternoon? Oh, now what?
1: Just relax, Senator. Yes? Oh, it's Mrs. Briggs.
3: Mr. Tuttle's got gold cups for shooting and everything, Pop.
1: Yes, I know, Mrs. Briggs. I'm thinking of taking some vocal lessons myself. Oh, yes. Mr. Tuttle's very well known.
4: I wish someone would move into this neighborhood and teach cooking.
3: Am I too young to take singing, Pop?
4: Well, if it costs anything, you are.
1: I'm glad you called, Mrs. Briggs.
3: Gee, I didn't know Mom was going to take singing, Pop.
4: Well, neither did I.
1: I don't think I'll make a career of it, Millicent. Of course not. Well, I have to hurry, too. Yes, I will. Bye.
4: Hey, are you serious about this singing thing, Mary?
1: I thought I'd try it. As long as Martha's going to take lessons, too.
3: But, Mom, it takes years of practice, so Mr. Tuttle says.
4: Yeah, you should have started earlier, Mary.
1: How do you mean, Oliver?
4: Well, nothing, but, gee, you're almost reached your maturity there. You have a family.
1: But I'm not dedicating my life to serving meals and doing the washing for a career, am I?
3: Pop, I think you better drop it.
4: Yeah.
1: You see anything wrong in my trying to better myself? Can't I have a little pleasure, too?
4: Oh, of course. But how do you know this Tuttle knows anything about singing?
1: I know he does. Here, look at this little folder.
3: Yeah, he gave me some to pass out at school, too, Pop. 5 cents apiece.
4: 5 cents. Cheap paper. J.J. Tuttle, internationally known instructor of the greats. How modest.
3: But look at this paragraph, Pop.
4: Now, don't point. I can read. Does housework interfere with your career? Learn to train for stage, screen, and radio in your spare time. Meet your opportunity when it arrives. From a neophyte to a neurotic in 12 lessons. Oh, isn't that awful?
1: You're too cynical, Oliver.
3: He teaches dramatics too, Pop.
4: Yeah, I know. Now, don't read over my shoulder. I can read. Train yourself under the guidance of this famous instructor. In personality, posture, proper breathing, proper stance, dramatics, voice, dancing, and staircase buck and wing routines. Oh, now, wait, man.
1: You'll hear no more about it. Dinner's ready, and probably after you eat, you'll change your mind.
3: Gee, Mom's gonna feel bad, Pop, if she can't take lessons.
4: It's not taking lessons, Junior. It's who she takes them from. What does this Tuttle know about music? What's that, Junior?
3: That's Mr. Tuttle now. He always does that before he sings.
4: Huh? Now, you know why I don't want Mary to take this thing seriously? Would you like to hear 6 hours of that every day?
3: Well, if it helped out any.
4: It's no help to anyone.
3: He'll hear you, Pop.
4: I wish he would.
3: Here's the door.
4: Well.
5: Go away, Bobbitt. Great Scott, am I to be hounded by every beggar on the Strand?
4: I'm looking for Homer.
5: Homer is not here. Hmm. Good heavens, can't a man have a moment to himself?
3: Mr. Tuttle, it's Pop and me.
4: Yeah.
5: Oh, yes, of course. Anderson.
4: Yeah, Anderson.
5: Well, well, step right in and accept me hospitality, such as it is, until I'm settled. Greetings, friend and neighbor.
4: Thanks.
5: I hope you'll excuse me, Mr. Anderson. But you see, I'm to sing at the beekeeper's convention this evening, and I must keep up me resonance.
3: You see, Pop, he really knows his stuff.
4: Yeah. How are you going to keep warm in here? There's no gas.
5: Gas? Oh, I was going to take that up with you, and since I've gotten to know you, I see you're every bit the fine fellow everyone says you are.
3: Show Pop that tiger skin,
4: quiet,
3: Mr. Tuttle.
4: Junior. You were saying, Tuttle...
5: Saying? Oh, yes, of course. I realize that my services are far above the reach of the peasant trade, but I'm willing to accept Mrs. Anderson as a pupil in exchange for running a gas pipe from your hot water heater into my, me little abode.
4: Well, I don't think we can do that.
5: Well, very well, it was merely a suggestion. I hate to be mercenary and mention a fee, but it would be the cheapest for Mrs. Anderson.
3: Oh, it's Mr. Meister.
2: Yep, it's me. Hey, Tuttle, dinner's ready.
4: Well, then we'd better run on, Junior.
5: I wish you'd have Mrs. Meister serve dinner a little sooner, Homer. I'm used to dining at 6.
2: Hey.
5: Have her remember that.
2: Hey, you, wait a minute,
3: I think we'd better go, Pop.
4: Forget it, Homer, forget it. And let's forget that gas pipe business, too, Tuttle.
5: I would suggest that you think this over, my friend. It's an opportunity which comes only once in a lifetime.
4: Yeah, I'll think it over, all right.
3: What'd he mean, Pop? An opportunity?
4: An opportunity for him to get free gas, I guess. Well, let's go home.
3: Would be nice, though, Pop, if Mom learned to sing good, and then she could sing at church and everything.
4: Oh, there's nothing wrong with learning to sing. It's just the trouble it entails is all.
3: But look, Pop, isn't that Mr. Briggs turning in our house?
4: Where? Oh, yeah. Hi, Briggsy, what's on your mind?
6: It's very important that I speak to you, Anderson.
4: Okay. Look, you better scoot on in. I'll stay out here with him. He'll never go if he gets into that big chair.
3: Yeah. You sure have him figured out, Pop. Hey, there's something I want to talk to you about when you come in.
4: Okay. Well, Briggsy, lovely evening.
6: I wish I could see the beauty in it. My whole world is crashing down around my ears, Anderson.
4: It's probably just that derby hat's too big for you.
6: Oh.
4: What's wrong?
6: It's Millicent.
4: Oh, your wife, huh?
6: I've been very lenient with her for years, Anderson. But I must call a halt sometime.
4: Well, how does that concern me?
6: Well, indirectly, your wife has caused this last outbreak on her part.
4: Mary? Well, how do you mean?
6: When Bartha told Millicent Mary was going to study voice, Millicent immediately decided that anything Mary could do, she could.
4: Well, Mary's only talking about it.
6: Anderson, I've read my home with a firm hand, and I've always allowed Millicent certain privileges.
4: Well, now look, Briggs, you're going at it the wrong way. Do like I do. Just merely state that the singing is out and make it stick. Never waver around.
6: Just tell her that?
4: Of course.
6: Anderson, you solved my problem. I see a new horizon.
4: That's a sunset.
6: You have given me the encouragement I need. I see now where I've been weak. Ah, but now I'm strong.
4: Ooh, like
6: I'm the boss. I'll put my foot down.
4: Once
6: and for all. Would you like to come with me to my house? You always seem to know just what to say when the going gets rough.
4: Well, sure, I'll go over with you. Yes, I gotta see. Well, didn't Millicent say where she was going, Briggs?
6: She did not. And I'm very angry, Anderson. She's been gone at least 3 hours.
4: Oh, well, still early.
6: Oh, this must be she. Oh, I've a doomed head, Anderson.
4: Be firm now.
6: I shall. Where have you been, darling?
7: I do not feel that I have to report you like a servant. Hello, Anderson.
4: Oh, hi, Millie.
6: Just a moment, Millicent. I feel that you owe me an explanation.
4: Ah, you're working, Shorty.
6: I am? Good. And another thing, Millicent.
7: Oh, come, Free Baron. Don't be so provincial. Excuse me, Anderson, till I slip on something more comfortable.
4: Sure. Well, you did all right up until she left.
6: Should I follow her?
4: Well, just to the door is all.
6: Maybe we should wait till she comes back out.
4: Well, look, now, I'll run on. You have everything under control here. Just carry on as you have.
6: Thank you for those kind words, Anderson. You have no idea how you've helped me.
4: Oh, it'll come out all right. Good night, Millie.
7: Oh, I'm so sorry you're leaving, Anderson. Tell Mary I'll join her in class tomorrow.
4: You'll join Mary?
7: That's right. Together we shall go forward with J.J. Tuttle.
6: Anderson, it's too late.
4: Oh, no, it isn't. Mary will listen to me.
6: Oh, good. And by heavens, Millicent shall listen to me.
1: Oliver?
4: Why? Did you think it was Tuttle?
1: You're acting like a clown, Oliver.
4: Well, believe me, when I get through talking to that molting canary, I'll...
1: Shh, please, Oliver. He'll hear you.
4: He'll hear me? I don't get it. What's that? Junior?
1: Yes, dear. Huh? Junior's helping Mr. Tuttle with the pipes.
4: Pipes? Mm-hmm. What's wrong with them? Oh, I think this has gone far enough. I'm going to speak to that Tuttle.
8: Hello? Now lift that burner up just a trifle.
9: It's heavy.
8: Won't be but a moment now.
4: Now, wait a minute. What's going on
8: here? Oh, just in time. Would you mind grabbing that water heater like a nice fellow and lean it this way a bit? Yes, till I get this wrench on it.
9: Here, take my end, Pop. My hands are above
4: broken. Wait a minute. Who told you you could connect this gas pipe?
8: My dear fellow, it is all thoroughly explained in paragraph 3 in my contract with Mrs. Anderson.
4: Contract?
8: Yes. Now be a good fellow and lift. Come on now. Don't stand around doing nothing.
4: Huh?
9: She's right, Pop. I saw the contract.

0: Now, back to the Anderson family. Well, Mary Anderson has a contract with Mr. J.J. Tuttle, in which she receives 4 singing lessons a month in exchange for allowing Tuttle to pipe gas from the Anderson's hot water heater to his garage home. The job of connecting the pipe has been accomplished, and Oliver is still trying to talk Tuttle out of the deal. They're in Tuttle's garage house.
1: Someday you'll thank me for this, Anderson. Great Scott, do you resent your wife being famous?
2: Well, no, but I...
1: Do you resent her being the toast of a nation? With royalty groveling at her feet?
2: Well, no, I don't resent it, of course.
1: Her name on every tongue. The music world acclaiming the new artiste.
2: She wouldn't be that good.
1: If she doesn't take lessons, she won't.
2: Well, yes, that's right.
1: Without lessons, you're depriving her of that opportunity.
2: Well, I know, but I...
1: Come now, Anderson, me boy. Be charitable. Help instead of hinder. Aid instead of scoff. And someday, you and she, hand in hand, as the moon slowly rises over Manasura...
2: Where's that?
1: You will look deeply into her eyes and say... I wish old J.J. were here.
2: Look, now, that's fine. But right now, what I want to talk to you about is this. That double valve you put on that hot water heater sends all the hot water over here.
1: I read you the clause whereby, and to wit...
2: Wit.
1: I was to receive gas and hot water in exchange for my services.
2: Yeah, but I have to take a bath.
1: Well, we can work that out, all right. From 9 on, you may have the exclusive use. After my bath.
2: But the tank only holds 1 tub of water.
1: Is it my fault you put in a small heater?
2: Oh,
1: do
2: now.
1: I have to suffer because you were so nearsighted? You couldn't see things like this developing.
2: I'm caught with my hot water down.
1: In other words, yes. And now, by your leave, I am very busy.
2: Okay. The contract is a contract, but brother, I'm going to get hot water.
1: Oh, come now, Anderson, me boy. We'll become very fast friends in the future.
2: I got it.
1: In fact, I promised to bring this tiger skin over for Junior to look at. One of the Sudan species which I shot while hunting in the jungle.
2: You shot it, huh?
1: Yes. How I remember that time. It was a moonlit night.
2: Hard way.
1: Yes, and my gun bearer stopped up short. He could sense something was wrong.
2: Oh, so can I. But maybe Junior might enjoy it. Well, I'll see you later.
1: Yes. Later, friend and neighbor.
2: That phone. That guy never saw a tiger outside of a zoo. He isn't fooling me with that moon over Manasseur.
3: Arbor!
2: Huh? What?
3: Hey, guess who it is?
2: Don't make me tell you.
3: Yeah, it's me, Homer.
2: Yeah, that's what I thought. What's wrong? What's wrong?
3: Well, I don't know. You know, I'm kind of sorry I let Marthy go through with this thing.
2: Yeah?
3: Yeah, can't even read the paper. She's yodeling every minute.
2: Carrying it too far, huh?
3: Oh, she sure is. I wish this viper'd never darkened my garage. And to think we were so happy.
2: Oh, well, there's a way out. And I'll find it somewhere.
3: Yeah, sure hope so. You know, he's been down to the cafe, too.
2: Yes?
3: Yeah, he's going to give singing lessons to Antoinette Murphy, the little waitress down there.
2: Oh, see? Yeah. That's why you're upset, Antoinette.
3: Oh, no, sir, Oliver, no, sir. Now, there ain't no truth in it at all. We're just friends.
2: Mm-hmm. Just friends, huh?
3: Yep. You know, she was just attracted to me is all.
2: Ooh.
3: Yeah, I'm just that way with women, I guess. Yeah, but I ain't been encouraging her.
2: Homer.
3: So help me.
2: Well, there you are. Free rent from Martha, free gas and water from us, and now free meals at the Gem Cafe.
3: Yeah. We got to find some way to stop this sheep in snake's clothing, Oliver.
2: Don't worry. It's serious with me, too, Homer. I'll think of something. Maybe we can get him to move over to Briggs's garage.
3: Briggs? Holy mackerel, no. He'd be madder than a wet hen.
2: Oh, I'd rather have Briggs mad at me than Tuttle.
3: Well, you work it out some way. My heart's broke.
2: Again, huh?
3: Yeah, I guess I'll go down to the Gem Cafe and sit around a while. Oh, me. Antoinette understands my moods.
4: Me.
2: Pardon me, Mary. Just a moment. Now, how long does this session last?
4: I have just 20 minutes yet.
2: 20
4: Now, run on and find something to do. Me.
2: Where's Junior?
4: In his room, I guess.
2: You guess? Has this thing got you so upset you don't even know where your son is?
4: He's in his room.
2: Oh, in his room.
4: Me. sit down.
2: Yeah, thanks.
4: Pretty grim, huh, Pop?
2: What's grim?
4: Well, you know, this sudden interest in singing in the neighborhood.
2: Yeah, even your mother is sold on it.
4: Well, it'll wear off, Pop. Things like that don't last.
2: They don't?
4: Gee, no.
2: If it hadn't been for this Tuttle character.
4: Well, you shouldn't look at it that way, Pop.
2: Huh?
4: Well, what I mean is, you're a swell guy, and it's not like you to submerge yourself in depressing thoughts which might injure the feelings or cause a human being any anguish.
2: Where did you read that?
4: In a book.
2: Oh.
4: But you see, Pop, you're such a great character. Things like this singing business are just straws to be brushed aside.
2: Oh, brushed aside. How do you mean?
4: Well, look at it this way. Don't sit on my muddled plane, Pop.
2: Excuse me.
4: Okay. You see, you and Mom have been so ideally suited, so understanding for years, that even I feel the serenity and understanding which shines through like a sunbeam through the fog.
2: Look, you better bury that book, Junior. It's getting you.
4: No, seriously, Pop. Well, there's good in everyone if you look for it.
2: Oh, yeah, yes, there is.
4: Yeah, and the bigger the man, the more good he finds.
2: Well, you're partly right.
4: And you could be so big, so far above this petty argument with Mr. Tuttle.
2: You mean I should let it go?
4: Why, of course, Pop. He'll realize from your attitude that he's met his mental equal.
2: Wait a minute, young man. I don't know more than he does.
4: No. Look, Pop, it's the sugar that gets the flies, not the vinegar. That was in the book, too. Well, try the sugar way for a while. It'll work out.
2: I never thought of that.
4: Sure. Now, go out and join Mother, Pop. Take an interest in her singing.
2: Yeah. Maybe you're right.
4: Sure, that's the stuff, Pop. Go on. I'm proud of you.
2: Careful with that slug in there, Junior.
4: You've made me proud of you, Pop. Well, you can go.
2: Gee, thanks. What am I thanking him for?
5: Now, come sit down, dear. I'm all through with my vocalizing. It'll be nice and quiet.
2: Well, I'm certainly glad to hear that. Wait a minute. What's that?
5: Well, just Junior, Oliver. He's so anxious to develop his voice.
2: Now, hold on here. If Tuttle gets hot water and gas for your lessons, what did you give away now?
5: Nothing. Nothing at all, darling. He teaches Junior free in exchange for Junior passing out his folders at school.
2: I won't have it.
5: Please. Let's just calm down right this minute.
2: He's a menace.
5: Please, he'll hear you, Oliver.
2: Who?
5: Mr. Tuttle. He's coming over this evening.
2: Over here?
5: Now, please treat Mr. Tuttle with respect, dear. He's so kind to us. I hope you'll be nice to him.
2: Me? Oh, sure. I love everybody, I guess.
5: Oh, come in, Mr. Tuttle.
1: Thank you, my dear. My, how charming you look.
5: Anderson's in here.
1: Yes. Mr. Anderson, good evening to you, sir.
2: Well, how do you do? Won't you sit down, Tuttle?
1: Sit down? Why, yes, thank you.
2: Have a cigar.
1: A cigar. Thank you.
2: Excuse me. Take this one. There you are.
5: Take Mr. Tuttle's package, Oliver.
1: Tish, sure. No. It's just a little tiger skin I promised the boy I'd bring over.
5: Oh.
1: Yes, it's one I shot while eating lunch on one of my dangerous treks into the jungle.
5: Oh, Junior will be very interested, I'm sure.
2: Kind of dusty, isn't it? I mean, the stripes run the wrong way.
1: Me trying to improve on nature, eh? The wrong way?
2: Right.
1: I hadn't noticed it.
2: Just thought I'd mention it at all.
1: I thought maybe Junior could take this priceless skin to school and show it to all the pupils, and while they were discussing it, he could mention that I'm running a special juvenile class for $1 a head.
2: Hmm?
1: Per child.
2: Well, no, he's a bit young for that. Is this a moth hole?
1: Moth hole? Where?
2: Right there.
1: Oh, there. Oh, no. That's where I shot him.
2: Oh.
1: Yes. We always leave the hole. Tradition with we jungle hunters.
2: Yeah. What's this tag on?
1: Tag?
2: Yeah. Wait a minute, Tuttle. Look, you didn't shoot this tiger.
1: Well, I don't understand. You mean to contradict the great J.J., Tuttle?
2: Contradict? Look here. Look at this tag. Synthetic animal skins. Cohen, Larson, and O'Brien, Brooklyn, New York.
1: Oh, there must be a mistake. Possibly.
2: Look, now, this whole thing is phony, Tuttle. But you're a pretty nice guy. I called Tetrazzori, the vocal coach, who knows everybody, and he says you're phony.
1: Wait, Henderson, I'll sue.
2: I don't think so. Now, look, before they come back, I'll make a deal with you. Either you live in that garage and go to work and forget this singing racket and give me back my hot water, or I'll tell this all over the neighborhood. Well, now, what is it?
1: Henderson, I hardly know what to say. I'm sorry, I'm entirely to blame. You see, I wanted easy money and prestige.
2: And you almost got jailed. Now, I know there's some good in you, like Junior says. So, you go get yourself a job and be a regular guy. You'd be surprised how good it makes you feel. Now, it's up to you, Tuttle.
5: Junior will be right here. Oh, why, Mr. Tuttle, are you ill?
1: Yes, Mrs. Anderson. Unfortunately, it's a reoccurrence of jungle fever, which settles in the vocal cords.
5: Oh, Oh, that's terrible. Well, can I get you something?
1: Oh, no, my dear. No, thank you. Only fresh air and a long rest will bring me around.
2: Well, now, that's too bad. I'll help you over to your home, J.J.
1: Oh, thank you.
5: Dear, I'm so sorry. And it's so certain.
1: Tish, it is the fortunes of life, my dear. We who pay the piper must play the fiddle, or vice versa. Allow me to lean on your...
2: Sure.
1: I shall be forced to cancel my future lessons, Mrs. Anderson. Oh. But perhaps at a later date...
5: Oh, of course, when you're better.
1: Yes, when I'm better. Good night.
5: Is he going to be all right, Oliver?
2: Oh, sure. Don't worry. I'm just sorry you couldn't continue on with your singing.
5: You know, Oliver, I think you're just grand about this whole thing.
2: Well, as long as Briggs' wife and Marthy have to give it up, too, you won't mind.
5: I'd planned on going through with my singing, but...
2: Yeah, so did the rest of the women.
5: Poor Mr. Tuffle. How hurt he must be.
2: Well, I can see where he would be. Now, about this hot water and gas.
5: You'll not touch these things. I made a contract, and I'll stick to
2: it. But he broke the contract.
5: It makes no difference. Poor fellow over there with no gas, no hot water.
2: Me, too. I don't have any...
5: But can't you see, Oliver? It makes a fool of me.
2: Why?
5: Because it does. You're just happy that I can't go on.
2: I'm not either.
5: You didn't think I'd make good as a singer.
2: Why, Mary...
4: It's awful hard to concentrate, Pop, with all the noise.
2: Yeah, Mary, he can't concentrate.
5: I don't care. I'm hurt, Oliver. I planned on...
2: I'm hurt, too. I can't even take a bath yet.
4: Uh-oh. Here we go again, folks.

The Anderson Family is written by Howard Swart, directed by Herb Litton, and features Dick Lame as Oliver, Louise Arthur as Mary, Walter Tetley as Junior, and Herbert Rawlinson as Homer. Mr. Briggs is played by George Peroni, and Mrs. Briggs by Jenny Johnson. J.J. Tuttle is played by Doug Young. Music by Gordon Kibbe, sound effects by Ray Erlenborn, and your announcer is Ken Peters. The Anderson Family is a Hollywood Broadcasters production, transcribed from Hollywood.

0: Here, do you know something? If you stop eating bird's-eye beak burgers and eat these cheap ones...
1: All right.
0: ...you'll save Mum enough money to buy me a Leeds United tracksuit.
1: Fantastic.
0: I mean, they look the same, don't they?
1: Might look the same, but they don't taste the same.
0: Ah, you can't tell the difference.
1: Well, I can. The cheap one's yours.
2: Bird's-eye. Somehow other beef burgers just don't taste the same.
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10: As attorney at law Bill Smith, Harry Von Zell.
12: Yes, you're right, Nancy. I just read in the paper that in California there's a man run over every 45 minutes.
13: A man is run over every 45 minutes?
12: Mm.
13: I say it must get awfully monotonous for the poor chap.
10: And his Uncle Cecil from Bedford, England, Arthur Treacher. Yes, neighbor, you're tuned right to the Smiths of Hollywood with music by Charles Hathaway. Presented by

0: Yes, it's the Smiths of Hollywood. And here's their British uncle, one of nature's noblemen born under the sign of the eight ball, Sir Cecil Smythe.
1: Greetings. Greetings from Hollywood, the land of thick-skinned oranges and thin-skinned people.
2: Hey, that doesn't sound right, does it?
1: No. Oh, yes, I got it backwards. Yes. Been a day of upsets, though. Started when I came down for breakfast. Early breakfast it was for me.

0: Good morning, Ethel.
1: Oh, well, Uncle Cecil, good afternoon. I'm in the middle of house cleaning. Would you mind having breakfast on the sun terrace?
2: Oh, not on the sun terrace. Out there in all that smog, I can't tell Mammy Yoakum from B.O. Plinter.
1: Oh, now don't be like everybody else and make fun of our California weather.
2: On the contrary, I admire you Californians and your weather. Elsewhere, people just talk about the weather. But here you do something about it. Who else could have invented smog?
3: Mom, have we got any iodine around?
1: Bumps, where did you get that black eye and those thin knees? Now, haven't I told you not to play with those tough kids in the park?
2: Does she look as if she's been playing with anyone?
3: I wasn't in a fight, honest, Mom. Jimmy and I were at his house having a contest.
1: What kind of a contest?
3: Well, we were seeing who could lean out the window farthest, and I won.
2: Obviously.
1: Now, look, I've told you not to try such stunts. Honest to heaven, I wish I could get through just one day without having to scold you.
3: Well, you have my permission, Mother.
1: Oh, I don't know how I keep my sanity. If worrying about you two isn't enough, my husband goes intellectual on me. He's turned world citizen.
2: You mean William has at last learned that Five-Star Hennessy is a brandy and not an Irish general?
1: I'm talking about that businessman's club he joined, the International Harmony Club.
2: Sounds more like a barbershop quartet.
1: Oh, now, it's a fine club. They get together and talk about international problems and try to do something about them.
2: Really? Well, maybe they could do something about me. I've been an international problem for years. I say, Bunce, could you reach me a plate from the cupboard?
3: Uh-huh.
1: Bunce, not more dishes.
3: No flat dishes.
1: Oh, honestly, you can be so exasperating at times.
2: You mean there are times when she isn't exasperating? I say, tell me more about this club of Williams,
1: Well, the club wants to raise money, so they serve a dinner and charge $15 a head.
2: How interesting. What kind of heads do they serve?
3: I've been to banquets. All you ever get is chicken a la king.
2: Chicken a la king? Well, here in the colonies, I should think you'd call it chicken a la president or the chicken a la Frank Sinatra.
1: Uncle Cecil, banquets raise money, and Bill is in charge of this one.
2: Does William have the cream chicken for 50 people?
1: No. Out of the $15, a caterer gets $5. And the rest is duck soup.
2: $10 for duck soup? Outrageous.
3: Well, Mom means that $10 is gravy.
2: That's even more outrageous.
1: Was that a car in the driveway?
3: It's Pop. He's home early.
4: Nancy. Oh, gosh.
1: Oh, Bill, is anything the matter? What are you doing in so early?
4: Is anything the matter? She says, I've been trying to call you on the phone for an hour.
1: Oh, well, Mother called.
4: Oh.
1: She saw the write-up in the paper about your banquet.
4: Yeah, well, wait till she sees tomorrow's paper. There's not going to be any banquet.
1: No banquet?
4: No.
1: But you were... What do you mean, darling?
4: Well, I mean that bird brain caterer got the dates mixed up. Boy, does this put me behind the eight ball?
1: No caterer.
4: No caterer.
1: Gee, darling, you are out on a limb.
4: Out on a limb? I'm up the creek. What I need is a scotch.
2: Up the creek, out on a limb behind the eight ball? You don't need a scotch, William. You need a compass.
1: Look, can't you get another caterer? Have you tried phoning anyone else?
4: Well, look at this list. Every phone number in Hollywood is on it.
2: Really? Do you by any chance have Ann Sheridan's telephone number?
4: Oh, Nancy, I guess we'll just have to call the banquet off, but the mayor was coming, everybody.
1: Oh, now, surely you can find someone to serve a banquet.
4: Well, that's what I thought. Now, darn it, I got the hiccups.
1: Oh,
4: every time I...
1: Don't get so nervous and upset. It always gives you the hiccups. Hold your breath.
4: Yeah, I'll hold my breath, yeah. No.
2: Why don't you stop breathing entirely, William?
4: Now, Cecil, you shut up.
2: Here, William, here. Try inhaling a little of this pepper.
4: Well, pepper? Never heard of that cure, but give me some. I'll try anything. Yeah.
5: Jill!
4: Oh.
1: Is pepper supposed to cure a hiccup?
2: I haven't the slightest idea, old girl. I just wanted to know if it was possible to sneeze and hiccup at the same time.
5: A puke!
0: Oh, Betsy, give me a glass of water, will you?
2: Gonging, too. That is going to be difficult.
1: Uncle Cecil, you're a sadist. Bill, you want me to start phoning people that the banquet is off?
4: Nancy, I guess we'll have to.
2: Seems a shame with all the people invited. How much did you say you were paying that caterer, William?
4: $5 a plate.
2: For $5 a plate, eh?
4: Yes.
2: Well, William, I might know someone who would serve your banquet.
4: Oh, Uncle Cecil, are you pulling my leg?
2: Oh, should I? I say, does that get rid of hiccups?
1: Oh, you know what pulling my leg means. It's an old English expression.
2: Really? Oh, I must remember that, yes. William, let me think about this banquet.
4: Now, there isn't time to think. If you know someone, call him now.
2: Phone, you mean?
4: Yes.
2: Oh, I don't think I could phone the chap I have in mind.
1: But you don't realize what a jam Bill is in.
2: Oh, yes, I do.
4: Well, then call the man you mentioned right now.
2: Yes, very well. Call I will. Hand me the phone.
1: Here. You know the number?
2: Oh, very easy number to remember.
6: The time will be 9:26 1/4.
2: Reginald! How are you, old chap? This is the Cecil Smythe. I say I haven't spoken to you since we attended the cricket match at Tricklewood on bank holiday. No. Rheumatism, you say? Sorry to hear that, Reginald. Who? Wally and the Duke? I haven't heard of him sometime. No.
4: Look, will you get to the point, Uncle Cecil? Will he serve the banquet?
2: Well, Reggie's a very important caterer, you know. He's a busy man.
4: Well, ask him if he can't spare a little time.
2: Very well, William. I wonder if you have a little time to spare. I'd regard it as a personal favor. You know, my nephew is looking for a caterer. Oh, I see, yes. I think he wants to pay $5 a plate. Did you say seven?
4: Well, tell him we'll split the difference. Six.
2: Yes, Rich, I think you could charge six. Yes, six. Okay, William?
4: Okay, fine, Uncle Cecil. Gee, the banquet's all set, Nancy. Look, I'll go back to the office.

0: book you're reading?
1: I thought it was supposed to be in your room.
0: Is it a cookbook?
1: No, it's not a cookbook. It's a Boston version of The Good Earth with all the dirt taken out.
0: There's no use trying to kid me, Uncle Steve. Pretending you were calling a caterer on the telephone. I listened in on the upstairs extension.
1: I wonder who the counterfeiter was who coined the phrase, as innocent as a child.
0: How much do you think you'll make on the deal?
1: Oh, what a suspicious little mind. You'll probably grow up to be a politician.
0: I have no aspirations to seek public office at this time. However, if my constituents decide to draft me...
1: Oh, be quiet.
0: Roger.
1: Roger, who's he?
0: Keeping me quiet is going to be a hard job. I think I'll telephone Pop.
1: I've encountered people like you in the customs service. Will $5 purchase your silence?
0: $5? After you deduct for car fare and bubblegum, the take-home pay would be practically nothing. Double in and I'll help you.
1: Well, as a matter of fact, I do need an assistant. All right, child, you're hired. I say, do they have cooking classes at your school?
0: Oh, sure. But I took shop mechanic.
1: Shop mechanic? Oh, what a vile child you would, yes. Well, at least you can help me market. Come on, we'll go to the cheap place out on the boulevard. Come on.

0: I say, my good man, does my bill require an adding machine?
1: Oh, this is so. If we make a mistake, the customer won't know it. Lettuce. 10 pounds of hamburgers. Anything else, mister?
0: Yes, 51 toothpicks.
2: 51 toothpicks for 50 people?
0: Every smart caterer allows for breakage.
1: Hey, what are you giving, mister? A hard times party?
0: No, we're not giving a hard times party. How much are the eggs?
1: 84 cents a dozen.
0: 7 cents an egg? Think I'll grow feathers and get into the egg business myself.
1: Hey, it ain't the feathers that does it, mister. It's the scientific know-how.
0: Anyway, your eggs are too expensive.
1: True, but try to look at it this way. Besides laying the eggs, them hens gotta walk to their nest, scratch their litter, get settled for the job, then they gotta walk back. I figure they deserve portal-to-portal pay.
0: That's not what I object to. It's retroactive pay. How do I know these eggs aren't the work of 1946?
1: Well, the principle is the same.
0: But the eggs aren't.
1: 1946, 1947. What's time to an egg? Say, by the way, you speak with quite an accent, ain't it? Where are you from?
0: Bedford, England. Do you deliver?
1: Deliver? Mister, you should have stood in Bedford.

0: I say, this is quite a nice clubhouse to fall a pick for the banquets.
1: Yeah, it belongs to the community. We're lucky there's plenty of dishes.
2: Oh, plenty of silverware, too. And monogrammed. U.S. Navy, U.S. Army, Royal Canadian Mounted Police, Pullman. Oh.
1: Uncle Steve, I'm beginning to get scared. Have you really cooked before?
2: Betty, child, I told you I had lots of KP in the First World War. There's nothing harder to please than British Tommies.
1: But these are American Tommies.
2: Oh, what a vile sense of humor.
1: What kind of meals did you used to fix?
2: Well, I was just trying to remember. It seems to me that all I can remember is bully beef.
1: What's bully beef?
2: Well, that's Revolutionary War ham.
1: That'll do for a banquet. Maybe we better phone Pop and try to get out of this.
2: My dear child, Edison didn't give up in the beginning merely because he wasn't sure of himself.
1: No, but Edison didn't have my old man for a father.
2: We're doing your father a great favor. Not to mention what a few bob will do for my suffering finances. But it's getting late. As you Americans say, we'd better start cooking with petrol.
3: I said, don't I have a... Oh, darn these hiccups. How can I get rid of them?
4: Look, have you tried drinking a glass of water upside down?
3: What do you expect me to do, stand on my head?
4: Here's a glass of water, try it.
3: No.
2: That was Coming Round the Mountain, played by Hopalong Hathaway and his Pasadena Foonbecker.
4: I have a cure for your hiccups, dear.
3: Mm-hmm.
4: Just hold your breath all during this commercial.
3: You're fine. You want me to strangle?
2: And now a word from our sponsor.

0: sponsor of the Smiths of Hollywood. Now back to Hopalong Hathaway and his Pasadena prune.
1: Yes, well, Hopalong Hathaway, I've got enough to put up with these hiccups.
2: Oh, you poor darling. Did you try breathing in a paper bag?
1: No, but I tried breathing on the Vine Street bus, and that didn't help. Gosh, I hope the caterer Uncle Seat found serves a good meal.
2: Oh, I'm sure it'll be out of this world. Darling, will you hook up the back of my dress?
1: Sure. Nancy, what have you done to your hair?
2: I told you I was going to the beauty parlor.
1: Oh, well, you look lovely anyway.
2: Oh, Bill, don't kiss me on the back of the neck. It makes my blood boil.
1: Okay.
2: Oh, and don't blow in my ear. That gives me the cold shivers.
1: I seem to affect you like a Turkish bath. Hey, Nancy, maybe if you kiss me, I'll get rid of the hiccups.
2: Would that frighten you? Well, I didn't hear any hiccups.
1: No. Can't put anything over on a hiccup.
2: But would it help any, darling, if I told you how awfully proud I am of you?
1: Oh, that's what I live for, Nancy.
2: You know, with that $500 from your banquet, you can buy a lot of groceries for the people of some starving country.
1: Yeah. I had a hard enough time selling tickets, too. You know, Nancy, after all, we were fighting side by side with millions of Europeans, and, well, darn it, people forget so soon.
2: I know. Sort of like running out on a guy that played on your team and letting him crawl home.
1: Yeah, if he has a home left to crawl to. You know, a lot of my cynical friends think I'm a dope with this thing.
2: Oh, darling, cynicism is civilization's greatest disease. If Columbus or Jefferson or Lincoln or Edison, or about anybody else who's made life better for most of us, had only been interested in his own bank account and his own skin, where would we be today?
1: Yeah. Oh.
2: Oh, Bill, you sound like a cynic.
1: Well, it's those darn hiccups. Listen, Nancy, I have to get rid of them before I give my speech tonight. People...
2: Ouch! Oh.
1: What's the matter?
2: You caught my hairnet in the hook.
1: Oh, well, I'm sorry.
2: Ouch! You pull! That just makes it worse.
1: Well, I'm trying to...
2: Oh, how can a man be too dumb to hook up a dress?
1: Oh, that's women for you. Fine thing, a second ago you were proud of me. Now I'm too dumb to hook up a dress.
2: Ah, you big lug, come here. And this is the last kiss before I put my lipstick on.

0: Smith himself. I wondered if he wasn't coming to your own banquet.
1: Hi, Andy. May I present my wife to you?
0: No, thanks. I already have one of my own. You got
2: the
0: turnout for the banquet,
2: haven't
0: you?
2: Hey, Bill, look, there's the mayor over there.
1: Oh, yeah, I speak to him. Look, Andy, I'm sorry I was late, but...
0: I know. I stopped by a bar for a couple of quick ones myself.
2: Bill.
1: What?
2: You smell something funny in here?
1: Smell? Yeah, well, it does smell funny, like something burning. Uh-huh. I better go see how that caterer is doing.
2: Oh, no, wait. You go talk to the mayor. I'll see how everything is in the kitchen. Yeah.

0: Yes, maybe one fortunate thing has come out of all this, a new way to make smog. Go on now, dear, open a window, do something, dear.
1: You can't serve that mess. By the way, what is it?
0: Well, it's a path for bituminous or anthracite.
1: Oh, I think I'll run on home, Uncle Cecil.
0: Oh, no, you don't. I say, tell me, what's going on out there in the banquet hall? Maybe we have time to start all over again, hmm?
1: Oh, everybody is walking towards the tables except... Uh-oh, here comes Mom.
0: Oh, dear, I say, oh, yes, I say. I wonder what the bus fare is to Mexico.
1: Oh, can I go with you, Uncle Cecil? I was wondering if dinner was... Oh, is something on fire?
2: No, boss, nothing on fire. Piece of toast just became too well done. Yes, sir.
1: Uncle Cecil.
0: Oh, dear, I hoped you might mistake me in this smoke.
1: Hello, Mom. Gee, you look pretty.
2: Yes, doesn't she? Nancy, you look positively devastating. Beautiful beyond words.
3: Bumps, what's the meaning of all this?
1: Honest, Mom, it was all...
0: I swear it, Nancy.
1: Idea.
0: Just trying to help out when you met all this...
4: Oh, I haven't the heart to tell Bill. I just haven't.
1: Mom, with you out here, maybe we could quick scramble some eggs, huh?
0: Nancy, my child, words can't express my shame. I had no idea of the lofty purpose behind this banquet.
4: Well, that doesn't help now.
0: I really thought it was a sort of a poker club or something, you know.
4: Well, there's nothing to do but go out and tell them the truth.
1: Aren't you proud of yourself?
0: Oh, be quiet or I'll throw you in a pot and serve you. Bumps, we must think of a miracle quick.
5: Quiet. Quiet. If I can have your attention, please. Quiet. I don't intend to spoil a delicious meal by a long speech, friend, but... I've got the hiccups. Does anyone know a cure for the hiccups?
6: Yes. Take a look at my mother-in-law.
5: Oh, a look at you is worse, George, but as a matter of fact, thinking of being Toastmaster here is what gave me the hiccups. It's too bad this speech isn't being broadcast. I've always wanted to be on a coast-to-coast hiccup.
6: With jokes like that, you belong in broadcasting. Yeah!
5: I've tried everything to get rid of these darn hiccups. I even went to see a Boris Karloff movie. You know, they say it's scary.
1: Bill, I have to talk to you a minute.
7: Nancy,
1: no!
7: Bill, like, please.
1: Cecil is the caterer.
7: Yeah, I know. She's... my hiccups are gone. Oh, ladies and gentlemen, I don't know how to say this, but my wife, yes. My wife just came from the kitchen.
6: What are we eating out there?
5: No, quiet. Quiet, everyone. I have something very important to say. I very much regret to announce that there will be no...
6: Dinner, sir.
5: No dinner. What?
1: Here's your dinner, Pop.
5: Oh, good. Bumps, this is a dinner? A crust of bread? What are you doing?
6: No,
5: quiet, please, all of you. I want to explain something. Your money will be refunded if you just let me explain.
0: Come, William, you're being too modest.
5: No, people,
0: let me do it for you.
5: Oh.
0: Gentlemen, your attention, please. I should like to congratulate all of you for being such good sports. I know that many of you men served in the armed forces in the recent war, like William, whose record in the Pacific is something we're all proud of. It so happens that I, too, served as a captain in the Royal Artillery. I can show you places in Europe where American doughboys and British Tommies died fighting side by side. The war against dictatorship is won. The war against starvation has only just begun. Famine is the breeding ground of war, and millions of democratic Europeans are starving. And I think William has chosen the most effective way to illustrate this point by serving each of you a crust of bread for dinner.
5: What?
0: William, I congratulate you.
5: Oh, no. No, just a minute, everybody. Now, the whole truth hasn't been...

0: You certainly are a hero.
1: I am? Well, yes, yes. It was quite a banquet, all right, after all. And Cecil, you really did some very quick thinking. Of course, I'm going to pay you for the food that was spoiled.
0: I'm hungry. Let's go to a drive-in.
2: Drive-in? What's a drive-in?
1: Oh, dear.
3: Oh.
4: A drive-in's where you get service right in your car.
2: Wonderful. Oh, dear. I say, do they have water in these drive-ins?
1: Oh, here, Uncle Cecil, I'll hold your nose.
2: Now, you attend to your driving, William, and I'll... Oh, oh dear.
0: Hey, Pop, watch out. That guy is crossing the street.
2: I say... If that's the man in California you mentioned that gets run over every 45 minutes, we've thrown him off schedule, haven't we? You know, you missed him. Oh, oh dear.
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8: Hello?
9: Yes, or as Ben Elton used to say, yes indeedy. Gary Bellamy here, quite literally back where I belong, on the radio, at the cutting edge of news and views. Let's face it, the Gogglebox is only good for reality TV, wannabe celebs and washed up businessmen. Newspapers have had their day, the internet's all right as far as it goes, but nothing has the impact of radio. No, I'm glad my TV show Bellamy's People was axed, because it's given me the chance to get back in touch with the people who really matter. You lot. 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Ship. Listening. Listenership. Audience. Without doubt, the most opinionated, discerning and intelligent cross-section of society. Certainly a lot more intelligent than some TV executives I could mention, but won't. The biggest thing that's happened since I've been away is this new condemned government. What's that all about? What do you think of David Cameron, Nick Clegg and the new gang? And please, let's keep this serious. I don't want loads of calls about the royal wedding, yawn yawn, although I must confess I do quite fancy Kate Middleton. I do have a thing for a posh girl with lots of luscious thick locks, and she's kind of like a raunchy Diana. But what about you? Who do you think is the sexiest woman in the world? What kind of woman do you like? Do you like a common girl? You know, a woman who doesn't pronounce her T, someone who's a bit rough, someone you might find in Cost Cutters or somewhere. Go on, give us a call. 08000 155 947. Or you can Twitter me. Yes, at Gary Bellamy DTL. That's something else that's new since I was last down the line. So hold on for a bumpy ride and try not to be sick. And let's go to our first caller of the new series, George. Hello, George.
10: Hello there. I just wanted to ring in and call about this so-called coalition.
9: What do you mean, so-called coalition?
10: Well, I mean, a coalition is an alliance of two equal parties who coalesce. But the Tories and the so-called Lib Dems...
9: So why so-called Lib Dems?
10: Well, the Liberal Democrats, the Liberals, as I call them, they're the Whigs, aren't they? So, the so-called Lib Dems and the so-called Conservatives...
9: So why are they so-called Conservatives?
10: Well... The Conservative government under Margaret Thatcher did more to change the fabric of British society than any government before or since. They tore this country apart under the guise of conservatism. So, you know, these so-called Conservatives and so-called Lib Dems in their so-called government.
9: It's not a so-called government, it is the government.
10: No, they're not the government because the so-called Conservatives didn't get a majority at the election, did they?
9: If you run a running race...
10: Yeah, but we don't elect our politicians by seeing which of them could run faster in a race.
9: I think if Cameron was in a running race with Brown, he would have beaten him hands down.
10: Yeah, but we have in this country what's called an election. That's how we decide our... so-called politicians.
9: What do you mean, so-called
10: Cameron
9: politicians?
10: Didn't actually win the election, so he's formed this so-called coalition, the so-called Lib Dems, and now they're talking about making these so-called cuts.
9: What do you mean, so-called cuts? They are cuts.
10: No, you can only make a cut to something that exists. You cut it in half or whatever. They're just giving less money. That's not a cut, is it? That's a so-called cut.
9: Listen, they're cutting what already existed, the deficit, OK?
10: The money... so-called deficit.
9: No, it is a deficit. We owe... I mean, we borrowed lots of money from around the world. We're
10: so-called
9: in...
10: money. Oh. It's not real money. It's all just numbers in a computer.
9: It's
10: no real money. Everybody owes everybody else. If you balanced it up, we'd all come out quits, I reckon.
9: So let's talk
10: it doesn't
9: about...
10: make any difference where these so-called cuts are made by the so-called coalition government of the...
9: Of course it matters. You've got to decide where you cut something from. Do you cut it from arts? Do you cut it from sport? Do you cut it
10: don't
9: from...
10: Don't get me started on the so-called arts.
9: So what you're saying, cut the money to the arts?
10: No, don't cut it at all. I'm not saying that. Don't cut it at all, just don't give it in the first place.
9: Can I just ask, are you married? Because I just wanted to inquire about the mental state of your wife.
10: My so-called wife.
9: Your so-called wife cooking your so-called dinner.
10: And having a so-called nervous breakdown.
9: Thanks for your call. Okay, now, on the line, it's Graham Downs. Hello, Graham.
11: Hello, Gabby.
9: Hey!
11: I don't know about you. I'm a bit excited to be back on the radio.
9: Well, you know, I'm glad to be here too, and...
11: And Prince, my Alsatian Gabby, he's getting a little bit excited with his blanket. I can say this, it's actually, I can see a little bit of pink, Gabby.
9: Oh. Throw some water on it.
11: It's all right, then. Mum! Get Prince out, it's getting embarrassing. Anyway,
9: I gather you want to talk about the Lib Dems, Graham.
11: Well, you know, I was an activist for the Liberal Democrats.
9: Really?
11: I campaigned on their behalf. I believed everything in everything they said.
9: Now, you must be really upset about what's happened.
11: To be honest now, I just don't give a toss no more, girl.
9: Really?
11: No. Yeah, you know, they've got in bed with the Tories. I think they would have got in bed with the Labour, but that says it all. There's no difference. I don't give a monkey's.
9: So they're kind of like a, you know, like a harlot. They'd get into bed with anyone.
11: Like a great big flipping orgy.
9: Orgy in the House of the Parliament.
11: And the Miliband bomb. The Millibombs. What a right old... dirty orgy, Gabby. I've got that one out there, put it in there, out of that one and into that one.
9: Okay, let's not... We don't have to...
11: No, don't want to go down there.
9: Don't want to go down there.
11: No.
9: But the thing is, though, Graham, I mean, what's the point of voting, then, if they're all the same? Sure, of course they're different.
11: Well, they're not, though, gal. Come on, get real. You can't get a lot of fag paper between them, can you? Mum? Mum, could you come and take Prince out?
12: It's been raining, I'm so excited.
11: What are you talking about? Get him out. Get him out, I'm trying to talk to Gabby. Good luck, Mum, he's rampant.
9: What's the Alsatian?
11: Yeah, he jumps on you. Mum, he got a little bit of a mouse. There you are, that's the pitfalls of owning a dog, Gabby. You know, they bring you joy, but if you're not careful, they hump your leg. That's probably what it's like living with Russell Brand.
9: Oh, lovely. Thanks for your call.
11: Yeah, bye.
9: Bye. Let's go to another caller now. We've got Joyce on the line. Hello, what do you want to talk about, my love?
13: You know the question, who is the sexiest woman in the world?
9: Mm.
13: I've got an idea.
9: Mm.
13: It's Vivian Manning.
9: Right. Who's Vivian Manning?
13: I was at school with her a long time ago.
9: She's not famous.
13: When we were at school, she was carrying on with Graham Carpenter.
9: Mm.
13: After we left school, she married Charlie Frinton, but she kept it up with Graham Carpenter. Then Vivian Manning pinched Norman Peacock off his wife, and she was a very good cook, Mary Peacock. Then Norman Peacock booted Vivian out when he found her with the man who delivered the oil.
9: Really? Now,
13: and she was still stringing Graham Carpenter along.
9: So
13: then Vivian Manning moved up into the big house with Paddy Claremont.
9: Right.
13: After a month or two, she had a fling with Lionel Claremont, Paddy's brother.
9: Yes.
13: And she seduced Tommy, his son, from his first marriage while he was revising for his O-levels.
9: Right. So
13: I think Vivian Manning must have been a very sexy lady, don't you?
9: Yeah, she must be a very sexy lady. How old is she, how old is she now?
13: She's got to be 82.
9: Oh, well, thanks very much for your call.
13: She's living in Guernsey.
9: Yeah. Thanks for your call. Okay, now, on the line, an old friend of mine, an old friend of yours, it's Early D.
14: Hey! Hey. Singular. Wagwan in. You're back on the airways, isn't it?
15: Yep.
14: You're back on the airways. Respect to you. So when is the second series coming out?
15: Of what?
14: Of your show upon the TV.
15: Well, we decided not to do any more.
14: How do you mean?
15: You know, the best things never last more than one series.
14: Listen to me. Let me tell you something, yeah? You was documental. You was interpretational.
15: Yeah.
14: You was
15: all those things.
14: Right?
15: You tell the BBC that.
14: Then there's pygmy people down there, innit?
15: Pygmy people, yeah.
14: There's pygmy people. How could they stop a thing like that?
15: No, they didn't stop it. I decided that I didn't want to do any more. I wanted to get back into radio, to be honest.
14: You make a big mistake. I didn't think your gums was crisp, though, you know? You should have.
15: So you said it again?
14: Your gums was not crisp, you know?
15: Your guns were not crisp. What was that?
14: Nah, I say your gums. You look a little bit mash up, you know what I mean? A
15: little bit mash up?
14: I could have connected you up and make you look more, give you a bit more style, you know, heavy duty.
15: I didn't look stylish enough.
14: Nah, man, you wasn't saying it, you know, because enough my woman, you know, say that, what happened to that boy, you know? I said, no, man, he's strong, you know? He's dangerous.
15: Strong, dangerous. Enough, mum, one. I tell you what, I did learn. I learned a few things from you.
14: Yeah, wickedness. But what
15: wicked.
14: On, you're chatting about this government thing now,
15: yeah? What do you make of that, Early? What do you think of this condemned government?
14: I really disappoint with the Lib Dem.
15: Yeah.
14: To me, back in the day, right, the Lib Dem mans them.
15: Who?
14: The Lib Dem mans them. They never stay so.
15: Sorry, Early, you're losing me here a bit. What are you actually on about? The what?
14: Well, soldier.
15: Yeah.
14: You know you go deep in it.
15: Now, yeah, deep.
14: I feel that time come now for us to talk some political righteousness, yeah?
15: Okay.
14: And what I'm telling you now, back in the day, okay, they live them, mans them. They never stay so. They
15: no.
14: Live them.
15: Right. We, the Liberal Democrats. What's the Lib Dem?
14: The old Lib Dem would never go with the Conservative Dem.
15: No.
14: To farm no condemn.
15: No dem nom.
14: You understand what I'm saying, right?
15: Yeah.
14: But to me,
15: sort of. I kind of get the idea. So you're saying the no, I don't know what you're saying.
14: No. What I'm telling you, right? I think the Lib Dem.
15: Okay, the Lib Dem. The Lib Dems.
14: The Lib Dem, that's right.
15: Well, okay, they would not, what was it?
14: They would not join up with the Conservative Dem.
15: No.
14: To farm no condemn them, back in the day. Them stand for a different thing. But
15: yeah.
14: Now that thing gone funky now, it seemed to me that the Lib Dem, they lose all the thing. And the
15: yeah.
14: thing now is to join up with the condemn. But it's not the condemn, them is the conman them. That's what I call them.
15: Yeah, that's a nice way of putting it.
14: You get me?
15: Yeah.
14: You get me?
15: I get you completely, sort of.
14: And as for the Labour Dem,
15: yeah.
14: What happened to the Labour Dem? Because to me,
15: well, there wasn't a Labour Dem.
14: No. I'm talking about them. THEM, them.
15: Okay.
14: Listen, Gary.
15: Yes.
14: The Labour Dem is gone maga now, ain't it?
15: They gone what?
14: They gone maga. You know that?
15: Yeah, I know that.
14: So everything have a fix up now, ain't it?
15: Yeah, it's all a fix up. And
14: yeah,
15: I'm going to have to fix up this call now. Listen, thanks very much, Early. Been great.
14: One love, one love.
15: One love,
14: love
15: you.
14: Love
15: that.
14: See you. Niceness, yeah. Fix up.
15: Fix up. See you later.
14: Niceness.
15: Okay, so who've we got down the line now? Hello?
16: Hello.
15: Hello, can you speak up a bit, please? Okay, fine, but you can still speak up. You don't have to give your name.
16: Yeah, I don't want anyone to recognise my voice.
15: Oh, right. Well, that's okay. We can put a little effect on your voice so no one... Matt, can you just put an effect on her voice so we can...
16: It's very important.
15: But you can speak up now. You don't have to whisper.
16: Well, thank you for taking my call. I think if you knew why...
15: Oh, hold on. Sorry. Hang on. That sounds a bit too weird. Matt, can you change it for us? It sounds a bit...
17: Shall
15: weird.
17: I carry on?
15: Yeah.
17: It happened. No.
15: Matt, silly. Can you try another one?
17: Hello, yes, do you want to carry
15: no,
17: on talking?
15: No, Matt,
17: or?
15: No.
17: Do you want me to carry on talking, or...?
15: There you go. That's better.
17: If you knew why I was calling, I don't think you'd have actually taken my call.
15: Are you a murderer?
17: No. I'm a Liberal Democrat.
15: Oh.
17: I voted Liberal Democrat. There, I've said it. I've said it. Is out.
15: Well, yeah.
17: I mean, if I were to admit to my family and friends what I've done...
15: Actually, Matt, maybe we should disguise it a little bit more.
17: I mean, I understand once you get into power... No. Compromise to be made.
15: What are you
17: understand they don't know...
15: what are you
17: about
15: doing?
17: The Conservatives.
15: What are you doing?
17: Until
15: that's
17: they...
15: That's
17: better.
15: No.
17: They're going to know, I imagine. No. Sort of,
15: that's
17: sort
15: it.
17: Of tactics on cameras.
15: Mm-hmm. Come on, Matt, what is this, a joke?
18: Yes, I mean, Nick Cameron was extremely...
15: What the?
18: Nick Cameron, perfect fight debate fight. Nick Clegg was extremely...
15: No, Matt, sorry. She sounds ridiculous. It's like Davros on heat.
19: No, the thing is, the thing about... No, hang on a minute. This, now you've made my voice sound funny. Matt, can we just...
15: Oh, let's not bother.
18: You do sound a bit strange.
15: Thanks very much, Vicky. You never gave your name, by the way.
18: It's Florence Lucas. Oh!
15: Florence Lucas there, bringing shame on her family. For those of you familiar with Bellamy's People, the TV show, not many of you, one of the characters I met there was a guy called Mr. Khan, community leader. He's live on the phone now. Hello, Mr. Khan.
20: How are you doing, Gary?
15: I'm doing well. Back where I belong, and I'm enjoying it.
20: Very good, very good. What happened, bloody TV?
15: Well, you know, I preferred radio, and I wanted to get back to it, really, back to my roots.
20: I know, no problem. You see, there was Muslim on there, wasn't it? I come on there.
15: Yep.
20: Muslim come on there, and then they take it off.
15: Muslim.
20: This is a problem. You see, I mentioned one thing about Alan Sugar.
15: I think it was more...
20: This is happening just because one time there's a Muslim person there.
15: I don't think it's just to do with you. I think it's more to do with the fact no one watched it. But
20: no, it was.
15: So what's the, what are you calling in about?
20: Nick Clegg. Nick Clegg.
15: What's
20: Nick Clegg. It's election.
15: Yeah, Nick Clegg.
20: You know, I think he was sixth, you know, just like Pakistan election.
15: Mm.
20: Person who got the most votes. He's not even leading the country on his own, just like Pakistan, you see. You can get the most votes and still not running country on your own. This is sixth. You don't know. And all this coalition. This is rubbish. They are all working together. All three people working together. This is not politics.
15: No, what would you do then?
20: This minimum wage.
15: Mm.
20: I'd lower the minimum wage. Why lower? People don't mind working for this.
15: Well, how much would you lower the minimum wage to?
20: Look, if I want to pay somebody £1 and he happy to earn £1, then what is your problem?
15: Well, it's not humane, is it? I mean, how can you live on £1 an hour? That's just wrong.
20: Are you bloody crazy? I'm not talking about paying somebody £1 an hour. You're bloody crazy. I'm talking £1 a day.
15: Yeah, no, and that's wrong too, but
20: no,
15: that's...
20: They're fine. In Pakistan, they're fine. Everyone's happy.
15: So
20: they're all happy there.
15: Just because it's okay in Pakistan doesn't mean it's okay here.
20: This is becoming Pakistan now.
15: Is it?
20: Of course it is. Have you been Birmingham, Bradford, Tower Hamlet?
15: You can't say that.
20: I can say, but look, this is the world is changing now. People don't realize. You tell me this. Who is having most babies?
15: What's this got to do with anything?
20: Who is having most babies? Not your peoples, my peoples.
15: Yes, right.
20: Pakistani
15: well,
20: peoples. In years to come, who is going to be more in this country? Pakistanis.
15: You sound like someone from the BNP.
20: I am BNP. British National Pakistani.
15: That's very good. I like what you've done.
20: This is no joke. I'm not saying you're joking. This is no joke. But one thing I agree. We must stop all these immigrant people, all these Europeans, coming over here. Taking off all these jobs meant for us Pakistanis.
15: Thank you very much. Some controversial views there. Got another caller on the line. Who's there? Hello.
21: Hello, Gary. It's Peter here.
15: What are you ringing in to talk about today?
21: I'm a bit nervous, like, man, you know. First time calling, and I've never been on the radio before, man.
15: Don't be nervous. Okay, we're all friends here. Just take your time.
21: Thanks. Right, my point is, like, I didn't really like your show, man.
15: That's it, is it?
21: It's not all that, is it, man?
15: No, okay.
21: Your show, like.
15: Okay, thanks for your call.
21: All right, see ya.
15: Yeah, bye. Okay, we've got Dave from Crawley on the line. Hello, Dave.
22: Hi, Gary.
15: How are you doing?
22: I'm very well, how are you?
15: Yes, I'm very well.
22: I just wanted to discuss Bellamy's People on television.
15: Okay.
22: I think it was a mistake, if I'm completely frank.
15: Right, yeah.
22: Because I used to listen to you, I'd think, you know, Paxman-esque, touch of gravitas.
15: Yeah.
22: And then, of course, when I see you on the telly, I realise you're a short-ass teenager in trainers.
15: Mm.
22: You should have stuck with the radio format.
15: Mm.
22: You didn't want to muck about with it.
15: Well, you know, it's just a way of moving things a bit forward, you know, and trying something out.
22: The radio format was a fantastic thing. Why do they have to keep mucking about with it?
15: Listen, there are lots of good things that have gone from radio to television and work very well.
22: That might be true, but Bellamy's People wasn't one of them.
15: Thanks very much for your call.
22: Bye.
15: Matt, can you only put calls through about our main topics, please? Okay, so, we've got Mike Forbes on the line. Hello, Mike. You're down the line.
23: Hello, Gary.
15: Hello.
23: Calling about the cuts,
15: yes,
23: for me, and you know, the rioting and so forth by the students.
15: Mm.
23: Well, I actually agree with everything they stand for, so I thought I'll go down there and I'll you know, protest with them.
15: Wow, so it wasn't just students, there were a lot of grown-ups there as well.
23: Of course there were, you know, there were lots of different people, but the media, they don't like that to be got out, because then it'll look a bit more like the country's behind them, so obviously you don't see photos of middle-aged people, but I was down there with the main body of the group.
15: Mm.
23: We were heading down a street, the police sort of fanned us down there, and they then began what has been called kettling, I think.
15: Mm.
23: I can tell you what, I became very randy.
15: Right.
23: Really, really randy.
15: Yeah.
23: I called you about this a couple of years ago.
15: I remember.
23: Yeah, it's a problem for for me, can he?
15: So I remember seeing this on the television on that 2nd March. You were kettled by the police. And how did you get out of that? How did you escape?
23: Well, I made myself known to the officers, and I told them I was beginning to feel a bit randy, you know.
15: Mm.
23: Well, a bit, very randy.
15: Mm.
23: And they made a little channel for me. And I was led down to the tube station, but that only got me going even more.
15: So does everything make you randy, Mike?
23: Well, you know, joke shops, fruit and veg shops, bread shops, hardware shops, pet shops.
15: Mm.
23: Fish tanks are okay, funny enough. Yeah, I went to Chinese the other night, a nice meal, and I sat by a fish tank, and it calmed me right down, you know, looking at all the fishes. And then some Chinese guy came up and fished out a lobster, and I started feeling really, really randy. I had to go out quick. The circus, Big Top, that gets me going. I can't go in there. And dinosaurs are right out.
15: Right.
23: I brought a lot of shame on my family over it.
15: You know, I feel for you. You should do something about it. You know, like, do what Michael Douglas did. Go to some kind of sex addiction clinic, you know?
23: Well, I would, Gary, but, you know, bottom line is I'd love it.
15: But, well, thank you for your call anyway. I'd be working out, yeah?
23: Champions League, yes. Tennis, no.
15: Hello, who's
0: Hello, I can't believe I am through to you.
15: Hey, brilliant, what's your name?
0: My name is Magda.
15: Hello, Magda.
0: Hello.
15: Hello.
0: I've been wanting to call your show for a really long time.
15: Great, great, great.
0: So what do you want to talk about?
15: Well, what do you want to talk about? I mean, have you got a topic you want to talk about?
0: Oh, no, I have not a topic. I thought that you had a topic and I would talk about it.
15: Oh, well, okay. Well, we're talking about the cuts and the coalition.
0: What is that?
15: Well, have you got anything to say on it?
0: No.
15: Bye-bye.
0: Bye.
2: Good evening, Mr. Binnamy. Professor Anthony Bison here.
15: Hello there.
2: Yes, well, this puts me in mind of Euclid's dilemma in approximately 1206 BC, when he was summoned by the Thracian king Nicephalus, also known colloquially as the Leopard King, and asked to explain the traumatic Greek losses at the Battle of Mount Hercusia. Wouldn't you agree?
15: Yes.
2: Yes, well, the king, of course, was bewildered by his army's losses, having been led to believe by Euclid that the Greek army was invincible and his troops immortal.
15: Mm.
2: Euclid saved his own life by reciting the poem of the Tiny Bird of Ares and imploring Zeus to come to the rescue, at which point it's believed a sparrow-like creature landed on his outstretched hand while an eagle circled overhead. Both were seen as signs of divine intervention. This roused the demoralized Thracian army, and they fell upon their Persian foes, exacting a terrible, furious, and bloody revenge. No doubt Mr. Clegg must feel similar anxieties when summoned by Mr. Cameron. Wouldn't you agree?
15: I would completely agree.
2: Thank you very much.
15: Thank you very much. Okay, I've got Bol on the line. Hello, Bol.
3: Oh, hello there. How are you, Gary?
15: Absolutely fine. So we're talking about the coalition.
3: The cuts
15: and all that.
3: Well, it was a subject very close to my... Actually, do you mind if I call you back? Someone's just coming in. Do you mind if I just call you straight back?
15: Well...
3: I really won't be long. Just hold on and I'll call you straight back.
15: Well, you probably won't get through because there's a lot of people trying to call in.
3: I'll call you straight back. Thank you very much.
15: But you probably...
3: Bye-bye.
15: Okay, well, let's go to another call in the meantime. I've got Caroline on the phone. What's your point?
4: Oh, hello. I was ringing in because I was at school with Kate Middleton.
15: Well, our future queen, maybe. Well, what was she like?
4: She was nice.
15: Were you in the same class?
4: Or... Mm-hmm, yeah.
15: And, you know, what subject?
4: Well, she's got dark hair. Very pretty.
15: Did you hang around with her at all or anything?
4: I mean, we were in the same class, so...
15: Right. But any stories, you know?
4: Not really, no.
15: She kept herself to herself, did she?
4: Yeah, she did, yeah.
15: She didn't, you know, hang around with lots of boys or get into any trouble?
4: Well, no, it was a girls' school.
15: Oh, right, yeah, of course. Was she clever? Did she do well in her grades?
4: Yeah, reasonably, yeah.
15: Mm. Did she do any school plays or...?
4: No, I didn't think so. I can't really remember.
15: No. Was she good at sport?
4: I don't think so. I can't really remember.
15: And, you know, did she ever, get into any trouble? At least one detention?
4: Possibly. I don't think so. I can't really remember.
15: Did she have an eating disorder?
4: As I say, I didn't really know her that well. She was just in my class.
15: Did she have packed lunch or school dinners?
4: Well, we all had, you know, dinners in school.
15: Well, there we go. A fascinating insight into the early life of Kate Middleton, our future queen. Fantastic. Thanks for your call. Okay, I've got some of your tweets to read out on the subject of sexiest woman. I've got a tweet here from The Nugget, who says, anyone else's girlfriend or wife? Let's go to another caller. Hello, who's there?
3: Oh, hello there, it's Paul again. Sorry about that before.
15: Oh, right, you got through.
3: Yes, I was phoning about the coalition.
15: Yes, and the cuts.
3: The cuts.
15: And?
3: Well, what do you think of them?
15: Well, that's what I'm asking you.
3: Exactly, that's what I was imagining myself in your position of power, and I'm all for them.
15: You're for the cuts?
3: Well, I think they should definitely cut. I mean, if you look at the economy at the moment, I mean, equity, inheritance tax has decreased rather by 3%, and if they're thinking of the re-deficit, and it's almost a reverse risk-free deficit bond they're implying. But
15: What about the double dip?
3: Well, the
15: recession?
3: Double dip, that's really mainly due to the 4% base rate differential and the Federal Reserves.
15: But should we cut now or later?
3: Oh, well, I think we should cut now, later, and if we could somehow go back in time, we should have cut then. But
15: that's a good point, but that's, if we could all turn back the clock, you know, we'd be in a different place.
3: I'll call you straight back. Thank you very much.
15: Well, actually, no, Barl, you've made your point. There's a lot of people waiting. Let's go to another call. Hello.
1: Yes.
15: Hello.
1: Yes, it's Professor Lucien Hemp-Smith here.
15: Hello there.
1: I'm just ringing in to take issue with Professor Anthony Bison, who called in earlier. It's how typical of him to confuse the Greek general Euclipimedes with Euclipimedes, who is a completely different character.
15: It was actually
1: Brutus.
15: Yeah.
1: In the guise of an owl.
15: Of course it was.
1: Who aroused a demoralized Thracian army.
15: We've had so many calls on this.
1: Well, I'm not surprised.
15: The switchboard has gone crackers.
1: You know, it's so typical of the dumbing down of Radio 4.
15: Listen, well, thanks very much.
1: Well, I hope I've cleared that up sufficiently for you.
15: I think we'll all be able to sleep at night tonight. Thank you. Thanks for your call. So we're talking about the coalition, the cuts, all that kind of thing. Loads of calls. I'm sorry if it's jammed, but this is a very hot topic. Who's there? Hello.
3: Oh, hello, it's Barl again. Oh. I think we might have been cut off.
15: No, we weren't cut. Well, no, I cut you off. Thanks very much for your call. Bye-bye. Matt, can you please just sort this out a bit? We're having a lot of the same calls coming through. So we have a little technical problem, so I have to go to line three. Hello, Barl. Barl, Matt.
3: Hello, I think...
15: Can you put the phone down?
3: I think you have a cross line or a wrong number. This is a Barl household.
15: Right, put the phone down, please.
3: You know something, I'm so sorry, but I do have to go. It's been wonderful talking to you, I'm so sorry. Bye-bye.
15: Thank God for that. Now, this is one of my favourite topics. We're discussing who or what is the sexiest woman in the world. And I've got someone on the line now. Are you one of the sexiest women in the world?
5: I am the sexiest woman in the world, Gary.
15: Are you?
5: I give off this kind of sexy musk.
15: Mm.
5: I'm like a skunk in a dress. I'm flirty, certainly, and very dirty, Gary. I'm not even conventionally attractive. I'm not even attractive, let's be honest.
15: So what is it?
5: I am sexy. I'm a sexy beast, and what a beast.
15: There is a difference in there between, the sexy side and the attractive side.
5: That's true. You can meet a perfectly pretty lass, but, you don't want a nobber.
15: No.
5: You see, when men first meet me, it's not immediately apparent that they really want me.
15: How long does it take?
5: Well, I'm doing it now, Gary. I can't help it. It's probably travelling down the phone cable, and it's going to hit you right about now. Can you feel it?
15: Not really, not yet.
5: Now?
15: No.
5: Now?
15: No.
5: Oh. Now?
15: No.
5: Now?
15: No.
5: I mean, I walk down the streets, I'm... Now?
15: No.
5: I walk down the streets, I'm bombarded by a cop.
15: Thank you very much for your call.
5: Can you feel it now?
15: No. Okay, we're talking about the coalition, their policies and the cuts and all that, and I've got Khalid on the phone. Hello, Khalid.
6: What is point VAT?
15: I don't know. What is point VAT?
6: What is point VAT?
15: Oh, what is point VAT? Do you know what? I don't know myself. Thanks for your call.
6: Thank you. Bye.
15: Well, it's been a fantastic first show. I almost feel sorry for the people who have to carry on listening to Radio 4 after we've finished. But we do have time for one last call. Hello. What's your point?
7: Yes, I want to talk to you about the cuts.
15: Yes.
7: Well, I've cut back my staff, I've cut back household expenditure, I've dismissed my immediate family from my house, I've sold off my vineyards in France and New Zealand at a vast profit, I've cut my wife's allowance and both my ex-wife's allowances. I've sold 4 cars, 2 motorbikes and a double-decker bus I used to cultivate skunk weed. I went long on sterling and sold short on plastics. I drove up the price of grain in Asia while seemingly driving it down in Europe, when in fact I was driving the price up. My children have been removed from their schools and now living with gypsies, and as I make this call, I'm standing on top of Mount Kilimanjaro drinking snake's blood from a solid silver goblet, stark naked. Beat that.
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2: Ah, thank goodness. A bit of peace and quiet to do my first diary entry. Day one. I'm in one of those no mobile phone, no Walkman carriages. This is all very exciting. I'm on the
3: Shh.
2: Why? What's happening?
3: This is the quiet carriage.
2: Duh, I do know that. That's why I'm in here. I'm on the Eurostar, herring my way through Kent at an astonishing 37 miles per hour.
3: Shh.
2: I'm on my way to Schwerin, near Hamburg. It's a semi-urban dormitory town in the industrialized plains of northern Germany.
3: So exciting. Will you please be quiet?
2: Sorry.
4: One of my favourite games when I was a kid was to see if I could hold my breath from one side of a tunnel to the other. Uh-oh, I think it's coming. Here goes.
3: Are you okay? Hello? Hello? Oi. Can someone help me? I think this idiot's passed out.
5: So why have I, Giles Wembley Hogg, 2 M's, 2 G's, decided to spend several weeks in Germany? It's a good question, actually. But travel is my middle name, well, between St. John and Leonard, and I'm damned if I'm going to turn down a freebie to Europe. My sister, Charlotte Wembley Hogg, is supposed to be doing an exchange trip with a lovely German girl called Brigitte, who, when she came to Budley last year, ate 7 Cornish pasties in one sitting. My personal best is 3, and even then I had to vom in Mrs. Baxendale's clematis. Anyway, Charlotte has thrown a sickie at the last minute, and Mums has asked if I'd step in and stay with the Sossberg family. The tickets are all bought and paid for, and the lodgings are free. Skillo! But my real hope is that I can make it to the Munich Oktoberfest. Some of the university societies are hoping to go too. There's Lager Sock, Beer Sock, Drunk Sock, oh, and German Sock, but I don't think they're going. Wow, the world-famous Munich Oktoberfest. All I have to do now is find out where it's being held and when it is. I'll have to ask. Achtung Deutschland! Schnell, schnell! Das ist Giles Wembley Hogg. This is mein story. Day one, Europe time. The Eurostar got me to Paris okay, but then things all got a bit hairy when I realised I didn't know the French for Hamburg. So I had to buy a ticket for Monte Carlo, because I knew the French for that anyway. Almighty kerfuffle with the ticket inspector, but I'm now well inside Germany. I think. Excuse me, is this Germany now?
6: Yeah.
5: Bloody Sloanes get everywhere. Speaking of which, some of the guys from Lagerstock are on the same train. They were all in this carriage with me, but for some reason they seem to have moved. Twice. Might go and see if I can join them for a couple of cans of lager. That's them singing. What fun. Hi, guys. Oh, pinky, pinky, pinky. Sorry, I don't really know it. Good one. That was Clive. He's president of Lagerstock. Now I know why. Hey, Clive! You guys going to the Oktoberfest?
7: Yay!
5: When is it?
7: May!
8: April!
9: December!
10: Cancelled!
5: Right.
11: Carriage change!
12: Carriage change! Carriage change! Carriage change!
5: Oh, right. Excellent!
13: Not you.
5: What? Oh, right. Great fun. Oh, pinky, pinky, pinky. Excuse me, is this train on time?
14: Of course. It is a train.
5: Good. Are you German?
14: No, I am Swiss. I am German, but you English, you always think we have no sense of humour.
5: Yes. Must say I'm absolutely starving. Met a girl at uni who sort of tricked me into joining vegetarian stock. She keeps sending me emails with pictures of little chickens in cages and pigs with their heads cut off. It's hard enough not eating meat without having to see what you're missing every day.
15: Hamburg, nächster Halt, Hamburg.
5: No thank you, vegetarian and proud.
14: I like this joke. You're vegetarian and you don't want Hamburg. It is good.
5: Yeah.
14: I think maybe it works better if here is called hamburger, because that is something you eat. Or in English, if it is called beef burger. Or chops.
2: Thank you. Ah, that must be the sauce boats. Wow, they're huge. Look, they've got a sign for Charlotte and some balloons and a welcome sausage. The balloon says, Willkommen Charlotte. Ah, so does the sausage.
0: Oh,
2: hello, I'm Giles Wembley Hogg. Zwei M's, yes. Zwei G's.
6: Hello, Giles.
8: Thank you. We just got a message from your mutti saying Charlotte is kind.
2: Yeah, chinny wreck on. Oh.
6: Sorry, we didn't have time to change the signs.
8: Oh, the welcome sausage.
2: Oh, is that smoked?
8: Yeah, every stick. It's made for you.
2: Well, perhaps just a nibble.
8: Yeah.
2: I'm sure it's free range. Oh, God, that's good. Mm. What is it about boiled meat? Mm.
8: Giles, you have already met Brigitte. Guten Tag, Brigitte.
9: Hi, Giles. Nice to see you. I can share your wurst.
2: No, sorry. Sausage. Hello.
8: Well, we should go. It is quite a drive to Schwerin.
2: Wow. Brigitte, you've really grown since last year. What are you now?
9: 140 kilos.
2: Sorry, I meant how old, but wow, are you serious?
6: Now, here is the car, Giles. I get in first.
8: In I get. You two kids can squeeze in the back.
9: Okay.
8: Yeah.
9: Get in, child.
8: Yeah, Giles.
2: Right. Where?
8: In.
2: Yep.
8: That's nice.
2: Are you sure we can? I mean, I could take the bus.
8: Anybody want a pretzel?
2: This is excellent. We're on the Autobahn. There's no speed limit. You can go any speed you want. Mr. Sossberg has chosen 38 miles per hour. He's mental. He's been talking me through some of the more interesting sights in the area, and Mrs. Sossberg is determined to teach me some German.
6: There is Bosch factory.
8: Bosch?
2: Bosch, aha.
6: Over there is Audi.
8: Audi?
6: Ah. Just up here is where we make BMW.
2: Good.
6: Oh, now, this is the factory of Mercedes-Benz.
8: Mercedes-Benz? That's very good.
6: Very good.
8: Oh, no. But now we have to leave the Autobahn. We need to ausfahrt.
2: Well, your car, your rules. Wow. Can you say that's all from one pig, eh?
13: Yeah, sure.
2: We're at dinner. It's lovely. Lots to choose from. Mainly meat-based, although there was a rumour about some cabbage earlier. I've been sneaking some of my food to the family dachshund.
6: So, Giles, we have lots of plans made for your stay with us.
8: But they're all arranged and we thought Charlotte was coming. Yeah. I hope that's okay.
2: Well, I'm sure we can have some fun, Brigitte. Brigitte?
8: It's best not to disturb her when she's eating.
6: Yeah. Uncle Eric once lost a finger.
8: Yeah.
6: So, tomorrow, I want to show you some of the things we do here in North Germany.
2: Wow. I knew there was an East Germany and a West Germany. I never thought there was a North.
8: We were very sorry to hear Charlotte is crank. Yeah. Especially Brigitte.
9: More potatoes, please.
8: I hope Charlotte is okay.
2: Yeah, she told Mum it was women's thingamy. Best not ask. Dad and I just leave the house, go fishing.
9: Oh, she got her period.
2: No need for that. To be honest, I have a feeling she had a better offer than 3 weeks in Germany.
6: Like what?
2: No, 3 weeks not in Germany. Won't meet anyone. Day two, take two, and what must be about my third pig. Ah, we're online. Dear Lagerstock. No, delete. Dear lads. No, guys. Calling all beer monsters. Yes, GWH here. I'm writing from little girl's pink frilly bedroom, looking up at poster of David Hasselhoff, and thinking of you. on exchange trip with German friend of my little sister. She's as big as a house. VV keen to get to Oktoberfest ASAP and get rat-faced on lager and lime. Let me know where you are. Can be reached at giles.wembley.hog.mm.gg@hotmail.com. Send. Just a minute.
8: We have to leave if you want to see the hair flitting exhibition. It starts at 11 o'clock.
2: Good-o. I'm so lucky. It's a good job Charlotte's not here. She'd have hated it. I, on the other hand, prefer to see the good in everything. Hair plaiting. Who'd have thought?
0: That's a good one.
2: Yes, what a plait. I don't think I've seen exhibition plaiting before, but here we are.
13: Brigitte! Charles, I go to Frankfurt!
0: Oh, puppy!
2: I couldn't. I'm port-bound.
8: Well, how could they're having an all-out plait-off in the main tent. And just donuts!
2: I'll catch you up. Well, apparently this is the first of a busy schedule of excursions the Sossbergs have planned. I don't know what they have for tomorrow, but it's got to be better than this. Day 4. I'm at a dress-up-your-pig as a famous German contest.
0: Look, Charles, it's Friedrich Nietzsche. And this one is James Last.
2: So it is.
16: Ah, now, that one, Charles. You must recognize this one. Come on, a very famous German. The most famous German you can think of ever.
17: Yeah.
2: Hitler.
16: No.
2: Himmler.
17: No.
2: Rudolf Hess.
17: No.
2: Goebbels.
16: No.
2: Von Ribbentrop.
17: No.
2: Dr. Mengele.
16: No.
2: Beethoven.
16: No, it's Michael Schumacher. Look, it's his Ferrari on his little pig helmet.
2: Oh, right. What's that coming out of his exhaust? Oh. Uh-oh. Pit stop.
9: Ich glaube, dem gefällt es nicht, Mama.
0: You don't like it, Charles.
2: No, I do. It's just different. In England, we laugh at different things.
16: What kind of things?
2: Funny things, not pigs.
16: You tell me a famous English joke.
17: Yeah.
2: Right. Knock, knock.
16: Come in.
2: No, that's hopeless. Look, I say knock, knock. Yeah. You say, who's there? Okay, yeah. I say, Mr. Oranges. Then you say, Mr. Oranges who? And I say something really funny.
17: Oh. I don't get it.
2: No, right, look, try again. Knock, knock.
17: Who is it?
16: It's Mr. Oranges. Come in, Mr. Oranges.
2: No, who's there?
16: Mr. Oranges. I like that. This is funny.
2: No, it's not.
0: It's time for the pig off.
16: Oh, the pig off.
18: Glückliche Gewinner des Schweins ist Los Nummer 35.
17: That's your ticket.
2: Ah, I'm not sure what's happened, but I think I've just won Boris Becker. Day 5. Some friends of the Sossbergs have come over for a sort of dinner, but bigger. It was game, set and match for Boris Becker, I'm afraid. The form seems to be that no one speaks while there's food on the table. It's been quiet for about an hour and a half now. I dread to think how long we'll go when the main course arrives.
6: You should tell Klaus and Steffi one of your funny English jokes.
2: Yeah, I couldn't.
8: I would love to hear it, please. Wouldn't we, Klaus?
6: Yeah. Tell them Mr. Orange is at the door.
2: No, look, this is ridiculous.
7: Joke.
2: All right, joke, fine. Why did the hedgehog cross the road?
8: I don't know.
2: To see his flatmate.
8: I like it. He lives in a flat. It's funny. Funny hedgehog. What is a hedgehog?
2: Well, it's a little spiky animal that lives in hedgerows.
19: I thought he lived in a flat.
6: Nein, es ist ein starker Liegeigel. Auf Englisch sagt man hedgehog.
19: Oh, wieso wohnt er in einer Wohnung?
8: Ich verstehe diesen Witz nicht. I don't understand.
2: All right, forget that. A man walks into a bar. Ouch! It was a metal bar.
17: Oh, is he okay?
2: Yes, he's fine.
6: It's very funny.
2: No, it isn't. It always used to be, but somehow it isn't. All right, listen, try this one. Okay. An Englishman, Irishman and Scotsman walk into a bar and they say...
7: Ouch!
2: No, look, it's not that sort of bar. Look, you're spoiling it.
19: Okay, Charles. Now, here is a joke I like. I'm sorry, it is a bit long.
2: No, brilliant.
19: Yeah. And I only can tell it in German.
2: Perfect.
8: Klaus, tell the one with the man who buys the case of the wine from the lady in the green shop, but he has to take this wine to Mecklenburg with the 18 men on the boat.
0: Well, I'll spoil it.
19: Also, es war einmal ein Mann namens Johann. Der lebte in einem Haus.
0: I'll translate. There was one man and he lived in a house and his name was called Johann.
19: Ah. Und dieser Johann liebte den Wein. Also beschloss er, Wein in einem kleinen grünen Laden zu kaufen.
0: He liked to drink wine, Charles, you see?
20: Ja.
0: So, he bought some wine from a little green shop.
20: Oh.
19: Dann sagte er, oh nein, jetzt muss ich den Wein nach Mecklenburg bringen.
0: He said, well, I think Klaus forgot one bit, but he said, aha, I have to take all these bottles of wine to Mecklenburg.
20: Yes, that's very good.
19: No, it's just the beginning of the joke story. Er ging dann also zum Haus seines Bruders und sagte, ach herrje, ich muss nach Mecklenburg. Weißt du den Weg dorthin, mein Bruder?
0: So, he went to his brother's house and he said, aha.
19: Dann sagt der 15. Mann, also jetzt, wo du die anderen zwei schon gefragt hast, kannst du mich ja auch noch fragen. Immerhin ist es ja mein Boot.
20: Well, I think I've heard it, so...
19: Well, I'll tell it anyway. It's my funniest joke.
20: Great.
19: Dann sagt der Bruder des Mannes, der den Wein nach Mecklenburg bringt, zum Hund, ja, du kannst den Wein trinken. 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
4: It's very late. Klaus is still going on with the Mecklenburg wine joke. No laughs as yet, so I've decided to make a break for it. I've never been much good at sneaking about. Too clumsy. I was always the one who got caught out of bed at Charterhouse, late night scrumping or having an interlanding bout of up periscopes. But I can't take it here anymore, so I'm off. I need to be as sneaky as I can. Oh no, I'm done for. Someone's coming.
6: What? I'm off to the newsagent in the morning, Giles, and I thought you might like some English papers, no?
4: Oh, right. Herr Sosberg. What a relief. Yes, please. Daily Mail, if they've got.
6: Daily Mail?
4: Yeah. Oh, it's a great read. Yeah? Just like a proper broadsheet, only easier to hold. Full of fascinating facts, too. Did you know that by the year 2008, apparently we'll all be speaking fluent Muslim?
6: Yeah. Now I think it is time for bed, young man. We have excursion number 3 tomorrow.
4: Well, I was just going for a walk.
6: Well, for you, I think the walk is over.
4: Day 6, morning. I'm in the garage, sitting on Brigitte's bike. I don't know what to do, but I can't take it anymore. I know it's wrong, but the idea of another day with Mr. and Mrs. Sosberg is just too much. I don't know if it's the excursions, the jokes, the hungry daughter, the dead dog, or the sheer amount of pork I've been forced to consume. I must have eaten at least 2 of the 3 little pigs, and probably Babe as well. I'm pretty new to this vegetarian lark, but I have to believe that's a bit iffy. If I'm going to make it to the Oktoberfest, I have to leave now. I'm riding down the Sosberg's garden, looking for a gap in the fence. Nothing. Damn. Hang on. If I hit that bump fast enough, I think I can clear the fence and I'm home free. Here goes. Note to self, I'm not Steve McQueen. It turns out the Sosbergs were out, so I could have just gone through the gate to begin with. Shame to have ruined the bike. Still, it got me to Hamburg. I'm in an internet cafe. Now, according to the itinerary on the Lagerstock website, they should be on the next stage of their Lager tour in Berlin. Aha! Email from Lagerstock with a video attachment.
21: 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Me and the lads have a special message just for you. Take it away, lads.
22: Leave us alone, you wank!
4: Ah, now, from the video clip, it looks like they're near the Battenberg Gate. Not as colourful as the cake, but what is? Berlin, boys, here I come.
23: Willkommen, bienvenue, welcome. I'm in Berlin. Or as Lisa Minnelli would say, ich bin ein Berliner. Je suis dans Berlin, I'm in Berlin.
4: I had hoped to go and look at the Berlin Wall, but some prat's gone and knocked it down. Checkpoint Charlie's gone. Suppose they must have pensioned him off, poor bugger. It may have been a symbol of Cold War oppression and torn this city in two. It seems a bit selfish to leave nothing for the tourists to look at. Now, I'm looking for the Lagerstock boys. Ah,
2: A proper beer keller. Traditional Bavarian music, the lot. This is the sort of thing I'm looking forward to in Munich. Pint of lager, please, barman.
1: No, we say a Stein. It is not a pint, it's 500cc.
2: Wow, that's bigger than a motorbike. What's that in pints?
1: It's about 0.87 of a pint.
2: Wow, you Germans know your maths.
1: Einstein?
2: It's a name but one.
1: No, Stein, Einstein. Traditional Bavarian drinking vessel, like this.
2: Right, yes, I'll have two of those then, please. Danke.
1: Bitte.
2: No, lager, please. And a pack of salt and vin, if you've got. Lovely. Down the hatch. Ow! Ow! They're a bit bloody hard, these beer steins. They're like big clay mugs, but with metal lids, and every time I try to drink, I shut my lip in the top. Ow! I found lager stock. They were in a bar. Initially, I thought they'd been mugged because they're mostly naked and covered in bruises. Turns out it's just high spirits. Hey, fellas! Getting in training for Munich, eh?
3: No! Oh! Beverly Hog, you dull toss, forget that on your name! Turn it!
2: Thanks, Clive. Top bloke.
3: Get your kit off!
2: Right.
3: Get your kit off!
2: Okay. Well, all right then, if it makes you happy, there's my penis.
3: Yay!
2: What do I do now?
3: Go away!
2: Righty-ho. Just quickly, where are you guys off to tomorrow?
3: Go on, it's Paris.
2: Right. Good one, lads. quite new now. See you soon then. Taxi!
10: Hi. You know you're naked?
2: Yep. Apparently it's hilarious. What do you think? Must only be funny in English. Day 16. Haven't seen Lagerstock for a few days. We seem to keep missing each other, and the itinerary changes every time they see me log on. I've made it as far as Nuremberg, the home of motor racing, with the world-famous Nuremberg Rally. Turned out to be a long...

0: I'm going into a shop to try and buy some proper kit for the Oktoberfest. Ha! Huh. Das Fetish House. Wonder what that means in English. Hello. Excuse me, I'd like to buy some of those tight Bavarian shorts, please.
1: Leder?
0: No, now if possible.
1: Nein, Lederhosen, leather shorts, mit a little green hat und a little feather.
0: Yep, that's the kit. I'm a 36 waist.
1: Then I give you 34. And I think it looks better tight on you, yeah?
0: Righty-ho.
1: I think I will measure you. Now inside leg, 32.
0: Uh-huh.
1: And the other one? Also 32.
0: Yep.
1: Now the chest. Now maybe it's better if you take off your rugby shirt. I'll lock the door.
0: No problemo. I was completely startled with some of the lads only last week in Berlin.
1: Yes, I think I know this club.
0: You know, rugger buggers.
1: Yeah, I know the owner.
0: Right, I'll try these on then, shall I?
1: Sure. As you change it home, it's this way.
0: Would you mind awfully if I ask you to stand the other side of the curtain? It's just a bit cramped, you know.
1: Sure, this side, that side, it's all okay, yeah.
0: Oh, they're a bit tight.
1: Good.
0: Have you got a shoehorn? No, it's all right. I'm in.
1: Ach, it's wunderbar. And where shall I hang your little green hat? I'm spoiled for choice.
0: Head, thanks. It's pretty tight, isn't it? I mean, I can't actually feel my legs. Might have to stay in this lot until Munich now. Still, got to look the part.
2: Auf Wiedersehen, Pat.
0: Thank you. Day 21, I'm in Munich. This is it, the Oktoberfest. It's Saturday, October the 4th, the first weekend of the biggest beer festival in the world. Let the drinking commence. I had hoped the Lederhosen would loosen up a bit on the way, but a bit of rain, and if anything, they've tightened, which has made the last part of this epic part quite uncomfortable, and I don't mean the German for journey. Now, this must be the main bit. There's a fair few people around. I must be early. No one else has got their leather shorts on yet, and it looks like they're still putting up the marquees. Some of these must be kaput, broken, because they seem to be taking them down and putting them away. I'll have to ask. Aha! The long trestle tables are up. Blimey, it's quite a mess considering they haven't started yet. There's bomb and lager all over that one. One of the workers having a bit of a kip under that one. Hello! Bloody hell, it's Clive and Jono.
3: Oh, Clive, Luke, it's Wendy Hogg.
4: So it is. Bugger his pandas.
3: Giles, what do you look like?
0: A Bavarian, hopefully.
3: No, you look like a complete...
5: Giles!
0: Mrs. Softbug.
5: Giles! We are so worried. Where did you go to?
0: Sorry, I...
5: Rudolph!
0: Yes,
5: yes. Over here, look. I found Giles.
6: Giles! Your legs are going blue. What are you wearing? Where have you been?
0: Sorry. Ow. Lederhosen. Quite tight now. Sorry, I wanted to come to the Oktoberfest. I know. I should have told you I was leaving. I am sorry.
5: Brigitte, look. It's Giles. I found some old Schnitzel in a bad woody.
6: Good. Well, Giles, you missed the third excursion.
0: Sorry. What was it? Where did you go in the end?
5: Here, for the Oktoberfest.
6: The best one yet.
0: Oh, brilliant. How come they're packing up?
6: Well, it's finished.
0: It's only October the 4th.
5: Yeah, well, they hold the Oktoberfest in September.
0: Well, what's the point of that?
6: Well, the weather is better.
7: Yeah, it's better, it's better.
0: Well, it's just stupid. And on that basis, we may as well have May Day in August and the Budley Festival of Flowers in September. I know, let's move Christmas to July so we can all eat turkey in the sunshine.
6: Why are you so angry?
0: Because I've spent 3 weeks in Germany on a stupid German school exchange. I've been humiliated by Lagersock. I've shut my face in more steins than I can remember. I've been stuck in these ridiculous leather shorts that no one else has even bothered to put on. And now I've missed the bloody Oktoberfest because you Germans are so efficient you... do things and have beer festivals and singing before I've even got there. Here.
6: Knock, knock.
0: Oh, God.
5: Well, I don't know what to say.
6: Here, Giles. You can have the last of this Megastein. Cheer you up. It's too much for me.
0: Thanks. Wow. That's a whole lot of lager.
8: Mine's a lid.
0: I'm in hospital. That stein lid came down pretty hard on my face. Made quite a mess. Most of Lagersock are in too, having their stomachs pumped, which seems to be a source of enormous pride. I do hope they let me join up next year.

0: Four change.
1: Brigitte came in to say goodbye as I'm off home tomorrow. She bought me an empty chocolate box, a grape stalk, and what looked like the end of a rack of spare ribs. The surgeon says I'm something of a novelty. Apparently I'm only the second Englishman to have to be cut free from a pair of lederhosen. Happens to Americans all the time. They're bringing in a specialist to oversee the removal of my short shorts.
2: Yes, dear patient, Wembley Hawk.
1: Ah, this must be him now.
3: Hello. Now I'm coming to help you take off these nasty lederhosen, yeah?
1: Brilliant. Absolutely brilliant.
4: You know, some marmalades get some of their tang from added flavouring. While Robertson's Golden Shred gets all of its tang from Seville oranges. What would you rather have for breakfast?
5: Inside every Cape plum, there's a nice clean stone asking to be let out. There's a very sweet sound to Cape plums when you have them for afters.

0: Hold it. 15 seconds from now, you'll see the picture he just took. See? With a Polaroid land camera, you get bright, sharp pictures in 15 seconds. Snap, pull, peel. It's that easy. Is there any better way to get pictures of the family?
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2: We had a party last night. 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
3: Ed, you out there in front of the store?
4: Yeah, I'm out here.
3: Well, bring in that sack of potatoes. I'm going to close up.
4: All right. Dang thing heavy. What you closing up, Charlie, for?
3: Why, we're going up to football rally.
4: Football rally, huh?
3: Yeah.
4: I ain't going way up there at the academy just to see a pack of dad-daring fools. I'm going home and go to bed myself.
3: Well, I don't give a darn where you go. Stick them potatoes in the back room and let's get closed up.
4: Shucks. Football. Of all the dad-daring fool games.
3: Well, go ahead. Get away from there and get worn out. Chinatown, get your cash counted up and get things going around you. You never know.
5: Oh, Hector,
6: you signed
5: my autograph.
6: Oh, gosh.
4: Gosh, say. Now, wait a minute. Wait a minute, please.
3: What in perdition's all this? What is this?
5: Take me to the valley.
3: Why, you
5: promised to take me?
3: He asked
5: me day before yesterday. Don't fool yourself.
3: He's
5: taking me.
3: Get out. No. Say, Consignate, stop it. Stop it. You're a bunch of magpies, is what you are. You're going to have a fight? Get outside. What do you want, anyway, Hector?
6: Well, are you and Mr. Peters going to the rally?
3: No, Ebb ain't, but I sort of thought I would. Just getting ready to close up.
6: Well, say, that's fine. That's fine. By Whittakers. Because we're going to have a swell show up there tonight, Mr. Winterbottom.
3: Yeah.
6: And you know it's going to be held in the new athletic field. So in case you don't know how to find it, I've brought you a road map.
3: Road map?
6: Yes. And here it is. You just follow this map and you can't miss the place.
3: Well, thank you. That's mighty nice of you, Hector. Yes, this map will come in handy.
6: Oh, don't mention it. Don't mention it, Mr. Winterbottom. You know the old saying, Hector Smith will do anything for his friends.
3: Mm.
6: Well, good night. I'll see you up at the rally. So please hurry. Don't keep the wait.
3: Sure.
6: I'll
3: be
6: looking for you.
3: Yeah, sure. Then. Well, I'll be switched. You certainly got popular all of a sudden, I must say. Well, let's see here. $1. $2. Oh. Well, Ev, come in to answer the phone, will you?
7: $3.
4: How's that?
3: I say, come in and see who's on the phone.
4: Why don't you see who it is?
3: Oh, I'm busy counting the cash. Go on now and see who it is.
4: Ah, shucks. Well, who is it? It was Hortense.
3: Why, you darn fool. Well, what'd you hang up for? Well, what'd she want?
4: You didn't tell me to find out what she wanted. He just told me to see who it was.
3: Oh, yep. The little land of Goshen. Of all the dumb fellers that... Well, wait a minute. Look out. Get out of the way. I'll answer it myself. You finish counting the cash there. I already took out $4, so leave them out.
4: Shucks. Now, we should make up your mind what you want me to do. Dad burn you?
3: Go on.
4: Switch me from one thing to another. So darn fast and headless.
3: Go on away. I'm going to answer the telephone. Shut up. Hello? Oh, yes, Hortense. Who? Oh, Hector. Well, say, Hortense, you only missed him in just a second. He just left. No, but he didn't mention who he was taking to the rally. There's a whole pack of gals in here with him. Yes, the Macaw gal was one of them. What's that, Hortense? I can hardly hear you. I say I can hardly hear you. What? What's that? Say, the dang phone service is getting worse every day. Her voice just sort of faded right out. Oh, well. You got that cash figured?
4: Yeah, I got it figured, all right.
3: Well, how do we stand?
4: Yeah, we lack just a dollar and a half of having 50 cents.
3: Lack a dollar and a half of having 50 cents?
4: Yeah.
3: Oh, what's the matter with you, Em? How could you lack a dollar and a half of having 50 cents?
4: Because that's the way it figures out, that's why.
3: Oh.
4: You took out $4, didn't you?
3: Yes, I did. Exactly $4.
4: So you told me to leave them out.
3: Yes, well, what about it?
4: Now, just keep your shirt on. I took out $3.
3: Yes.
4: And when you leave $4 out of $3, you're a dollar in the hole. But if we had a dollar and a half, we'd have exactly 50 cents. And there you be.
3: Yes, but you can't take $4 out of $3.
4: You can.
3: Oh, you can't. It don't stand to reason that if you have...
4: Yeah, you can, too.
8: Oh, good evening.
4: How do you do, Professor Thistleway?
3: Yes, howdy, Professor.
8: Thanks,
3: Bernie. Say, just come in time. Look here. You're just a fellow to answer something for us. You can't take four things from three things now, can you?
8: Well, yes. Under certain conditions, you can.
3: You can?
8: Oh, yes. Yes, in order to subtract 4 units from 3, you must make use of plus and minus signs. Now, assume each of us has an apple. We pull them, throw them together.
4: Throw them at who?
8: No, we're not throwing them at anyone. I say...
3: No, Eb, someone just threw them at us, you see.
8: Oh, no, don't be absurd. I say we pull them, add them together. Now, what sign would we put in front of them?
3: Well, I should think a good sign would be apples for sale.
8: Oh, but we're not trying to sell them. The apple is simply a unit, a digit.
4: I reckon you mean dodge it. When someone throws an apple at you, you dodge it.
8: But I tell you, no one is throwing apples. We're simply adding them together. So we make use of a plus sign.
3: Well, that'd be pretty expensive, wouldn't it, Professor? A plush sign?
8: Not plush. Plus. A plus sign. Now, suppose you take an apple. Mr. Peters here takes an apple, and I take an apple.
3: Yes, that's a good idea. An apple a day will keep the doctor away.
8: Oh, but this has nothing to do with doctors.
3: It doesn't.
8: No. We each take an apple. And each of those apples will then be represented by plus one.
3: Yes.
8: But if a fourth man tried to take an apple, what would that be?
3: That'd be darn foolishness. There ain't no more.
8: No. It would be minus.
3: Minus what?
4: Minus wormies.
8: No, you don't grasp it at all. Here, now let's start over again. We put these apples all together.
3: Yes.
8: Now, what do we call them, Mr. Winterbottom?
3: You're going to buy no, Professor.
8: But I just told you a moment ago, we call
4: I
8: them...
4: I know what we call them, that's yes.
8: Very well then, Mr. Peters. When we put the apples all together, what do we call them?
4: Applesauce.
8: Never mind the apples. Are either of you going to the football rally tonight?
3: Why, yes, I am.
8: Well, here. Give this note to Hector Smith, will you? Good evening.
3: Yes, I'll do that. Good evening, Professor. Yeah.
4: So long, Professor. Come in again sometime.
3: Yes, come in again.
4: I like that feller.
3: Yes, he's all right. Now, what in perdition is... Oh, dang it all, anyhow. Where'd I put it? The head right here in my hand?
4: What you looking for?
3: Oh, I'm looking for a road map Hector had to give me. Said it to show just how to get to that new athletic field.
4: A road map?
3: Yes. Oh, here, just sticking right out the back of the cash register. Let's see here.
4: Been a snake, it'll bet you.
3: Yes. Reckon I'd take this road right here and go straight out to... that's funny.
4: What's the matter?
3: Why, there's a new town here. A place called Detour.
4: You're crazy, Zeb. There ain't no town around here called Detour.
3: Well, there just is. Here it is right in the map in front of your face. Look at it there. Put your specs on. Slide them down off your head there. See? See for yourself. And the athletic field is right back of it.
4: Ah, shucks. It must be a fake.
3: Oh, fake nothing.
4: It is.
3: Oh, everything's a fake with you. You make me tired. If it was a fake, it wouldn't be on the map, would it? Well, that athletic field ought to be easy to find. Let's see. All I gotta do is go to B Tour and then just ask somebody. Yes, well, I guess I'll go. You close up.
4: You're gonna go up there now, eh?
3: Yes, I guess that's all there is to do here. And,
4: You want me, shucks, you close up yourself.
3: No, you close up. And if I think of anything else, I'll phone you from Detour.
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10: To enhance your listening pleasure, the following program has been recorded in binaural sound. To reap the full benefit of this system, the listener should be wearing stereo headphones in a chair placed between two speakers at least 10 feet apart. The set itself should be equipped with a Dolby noise reduction unit with a high-quality separation mode on the amplifier. The speakers should have mid-range woofer and tweeter outputs, and unless the speaker housings are made of brick, should be placed on the floor beside a sturdy inner wall. The listener should sit with legs together and arms folded neatly across the chest. You should not fidget, cough, sneeze, blow your nose, scratch, stop it. I said stop it. And should not leave the room to make a cup of tea, go to the toilet, talk, eat, cook, read, change channels, glance out of the window, or switch off during the program. You should not daydream, let your mind wander, or think of things that you're going to do after the show. You're all like little children, aren't you? You can't pay attention for 2 minutes. I thought I said don't scratch. I said don't scratch. You're openly defying me, aren't you? I said don't scratch. I'm not going to tell you again. Thank you. Those of you who are listening on ordinary radio sets or car stereos, well, I've got absolutely no time for you. A lot of effort goes into producing a high sound quality, and you sit there listening on your tinny little transistorized bean boxes, and don't smirk. Just what do you think you're playing at? I thought I said don't scratch. Well, we're just about ready to begin. I hope you enjoy the show.
11: Cliche!

0: Mr. Brown to see you, sir.
1: Who?
0: Mr. Brown.
1: Mr. Brown?
0: Yes. It's about his overdraft.
1: His overdraft. His overdraft. Send him in.
0: Mr. Brown. The manager will see you now.
2: Thanks. Thanks very much.
1: Mr. Brown, please take a seat. Now, it's about your overdraft, is it?
2: Yes.
1: I love it every time you come to see me. What a scream. You kill me.

0: Simon Brown was born 28 years ago in a London suburb. He holds a top management position with a well-known record company. He is married with two children. To an outsider, he appears to be a perfectly normal, healthy young man. But Simon is suffering from a terrible handicap. What only his wife and closest friends know is that Simon can only say 7 words. He is suffering from a disorder known as vocabitis, or word scarcity. Simon, with a vocabulary of only 7 words, surely you must have tremendous difficulty in communicating with people.
1: No way, actually. Absolutely no way, nonsense.
0: Oh, those are 4 of your words.
1: Right.
0: And that's a 5th. Working in the music business, where communication is essential, what do your colleagues think of your vocabulary?
1: Excellent. Absolutely excellent, actually. Absolutely amazing.
0: So now we have the 7 words. Absolutely, amazing, actually, excellent, right, no way, and nonsense.
1: Right, actually.
0: That's incredible.
1: Absolutely amazing, right?
0: Great.
1: Excellent.
0: Yeah. Simon, despite your handicap, I understand that you're trying to learn an 8th word.
1: Absolutely.
0: That's terrific.
1: Right.
0: And the 8th word is brilliant.
1: Right.
0: Can you show us what progress you're making?
1: Oh, absolutely, right.
0: That's really very good.
1: Absolutely excellent, actually. Amazing.
0: Yeah.
1: No way nonsense, right?
0: No way, Simon.
1: Right, absolutely.
0: For Simon, it's a constant problem. Providing for his wife, Mary, and his two children, David Excellent Nonsense Brown, and little Sarah Absolutely Amazing Actually Brown, yet coping with his terrible speech disorder, vocabitis. And Simon is not alone. Thousands are like him, yet they go undiagnosed.
1: Amazing, actually. Right. Oh, no way. Absolutely nonsense.
0: Many students, rock music critics, local radio disc jockeys, and many social workers all number among the afflicted. The excellent nonsense syndrome can happen to any one of us. Amazingly enough, even to me, actually. Absolutely amazing, right? At any time. Yeah. I mean, no way. It's really absolutely...

0: Advantage, Corcoran.
1: A glorious rally. A fine passing shot right on the line gives Corcoran set point.
2: This is the strength of Corcoran's game, Dan. He's so quick getting into the net.
1: So, Corcoran serving for the set.
0: Out!
1: Oh, and that call was terribly late.
0: Deuce!
3: The ball was good. There was chalk. We saw chalk.
1: And Corcoran very unhappy with that late call.
2: It was very late, Dan.
3: We saw chalk. How could we see chalk if the ball was out? Why did the chalk fly up if the ball didn't hit the line?
0: Mr. Corcoran, please resume the game. Deuce!
3: We saw chalk there. We quite clearly saw chalk. You should get your eyes tested.
2: In a way, you can sympathise with Corcoran, Dan, but he really must get on with the game.
3: Didn't you see the chalk? Are you blind or something?
0: Advantage, Rogers.
3: Oh, for crying out loud.
1: Well, now, what have we here? Corcoran's been penalised for arguing with the umpire, and now it's game point against him.
2: Yes, Dan, and he's in real danger of even heavier penalties under the new disciplinary rules introduced at this year's Wimbledon to prevent just this kind of dissent.
3: For crying out loud, the ball was good. There was chalk. We saw chalk.
0: Amputate Corcoran's leg.
2: Well, it was coming, Dan.
3: At least play a let. The ball was good.
0: Amputate his leg.
1: And what a pity that such a wonderful match should be marred by an incident like this.
2: Yes, you can't help feeling sorry for Corcoran, Dan. Set point up and in great shape. And now he's lost that set point and one of his legs.
3: Call the referee! I'm not playing on without the referee! I'm sorry, but the ball was good.
1: Dear me, this is most unfortunate.
2: Yes, this looks like a repeat of the Nastase McEnroe match, Dan, at the French Open, where McEnroe went on to take the title despite being boiled in hot oil in the semi-final against Borg.
1: Yes, well, let's hope we don't see that today, Anne.

0: from Simon Robespierre. A special fragrance for a very special woman.
1: Mademoiselle Fou.
0: She is an autumn breeze. She is a haunting refrain. She is a child, yet she is a woman. She is laughter. She is fun.
1: Mademoiselle Fou.
0: She is freedom. She does not want to be possessed. When you phone her up, she's always washing her hair or seeing the girls, or going to night classes on Tuesdays and Thursdays. Then she doesn't want to see you anymore, but she still wants to be your friend.
1: Mademoiselle Fou.
0: She brings back your records, all scratched to hell, and your books with the backs all broken and the pages falling out. And she's still got your white woolly sweater, and it's your favorite woolly sweater too. You think about her all the time. You don't know why. She was rotten to you. She really screwed you up. She's crazy.
1: Mademoiselle Fou.
0: Now, Simon Robespierre have created a new perfume for girls just like her. Mademoiselle Fou, crazy laddie. For the girl who's emotionally immature and doesn't want to go steady with a mature guy like me. Crazy Lady from Simon Robespierre.
2: Okay, I'd like to sing you a song now. It's about something I personally identify with very closely. But I think it's something we can all get off on and relate to it in a highly personalized way, because it happens, I guess, to each and every one of us at some time in our lives. It's a song entitled, Now You're Gone. It's about a guy who wakes up one morning to find his ears have been kidnapped, buys a tuna fish overcoat, and then commits suicide by licking a policeman. Something I think we can all say, yeah, that's happened to me.
3: Oh, don't talk rubbish, you pompous X-60s do-nothing pinhead!
4: It happened once.
3: But it didn't happen to me.
4: Well, it wasn't
3: actually.
4: All right.
3: Philistine.
4: All right. I'll sing something else.

0: right on. Isn't there some kind of deodorant or something I could, you know, I mean, I, you know.
1: Yes, sir. Madam, can I help you?
2: Oh, darling, look at that little poodle. Isn't he adorable? Yes. Isn't he, John? Couldn't Mumsy give him a big kiss? Oh, she could, couldn't she? She could.
3: Yeah. We're looking for a pedigree chihuahua or Pekingese.
1: Well, we've got a very good strain of corgi.
2: Oh, no. Not a corgi.
3: No, not a corgi.
2: Not after Pop Kiss. Little Pop Kiss broke Mummy's heart.
1: Little Pop Kiss, yes. Well, Madam seems very taken with the poodle.
2: Oh, yes, David. He loves Mumsy Wumsy already. Yes. Look at him. Yes. Isn't he a little cootie pie?
1: Did him. Oh, if Madam would prefer, how about these from the third world?
3: What are they? Darling, come and look at these.
1: Underprivileged children, sir.
3: Underprivileged children? What breeds them?
1: Human beings, sir.
2: Oh, no, not human beings. They're not as cuddly as the little poodle.
3: They're not very, cute, are they?
1: They're underprivileged, sir.
2: Oh, no, darling, let's have the poodle. I promise I'll spoil him to death.
1: The human beings are very intelligent, sir.
3: Yes, but are they expensive to keep?
1: Cheaper than the poodle, sir.
3: Really?
2: Oh, you are an old meanie boots. You horrid old skinflint.
3: I'm not. Darling, you can have anything you want.
2: Oh, I don't want underprivileged children. It's so outre.
3: Yes, poodles are very fashionable, aren't they? Yes. We'll take the poodle.
1: Yes, poodles are very popular, we find, sir. A much better seller than the underprivileged children. Can't get rid of them for love nor money.
4: Listen to this. This is absolutely incredible. According to the United States Public Health Service of Food and Drug Administration, the acceptable level of contamination in coffee beans for human consumption is, wait for this, 10% insect-infested, damaged or moulded. So, if only 10% of the coffee beans are infected with insects, then it's okay for you and me to drink. I like my coffee strong, full of flavour. That's why I always go for Crocola coffee. Because in each cup of Crocola coffee, you get this many coffee beans. This many insect heads. And this much mould. Freshly roasted coffee beans, newly crushed insect heads and thick, thick mould all go to make one delicious cup of Crocola coffee.
5: Sorry I'm late.
6: I thought you said you'd be in by 6.
5: Why, what time is it?
7: You know full well what time it is. Come on, sit down and eat your dinner.
6: Probably all dried up. I've been keeping it warm for an hour.
5: Oh, I'm not bothered.
7: Never mind, you're not bothered. What about your mother?
5: What about her?
6: Christopher, if I take the time and trouble to prepare you a meal, I think the least you can do is to come in and eat it while it's hot.
7: This is it, isn't it?
5: What is?
7: This is.
5: Well, this is what?
7: This is it.
5: What is it?
7: You know full well what I'm talking about, don't you?
5: I don't think anybody does.
6: How dare you talk to your father like that?
5: Well, like what?
7: It's the same with everything. It's the same with everything. It's your attitude. It's your attitude to your mother. It's your attitude to me. It's your attitude to everything.
5: What attitude?
7: That attitude.
5: What attitude?
7: That attitude.
5: What are you talking about?
6: Don't be facetious to your father.
5: I wasn't being facetious.
7: That attitude, that's the attitude I'm talking about. That's what.
5: I haven't got an attitude.
7: You haven't got an attitude? You come waltzing in here any time you feel like it, expecting your meals piping hot on the table. You expect your clothes clean and pressed. What do you think this is, a hotel?
5: I'm 17, I can do what I like.
7: 17? I don't care if you're 117, my lad. While you're under my roof, you abide by the rules of this house.
6: Oh, this is the thanks you get, isn't it? This is the thanks. This is all the thanks you get.
5: Thanks? For what?
6: Thanks, you're father has worked himself into the ground
7: to make
6: things just a little bit better for you.
7: You're wasting your time.
6: See,
7: you're wasting your time.
6: He's made himself ill.
7: Forget it. Forget it. It's a waste of time. Forget it. He knows it all. You can't teach him anything. He's 17 years old. He's been on this planet 17 years, and he knows more than his poor old wooden-headed dad. I mean, obviously, he knows more than me. I mean, obviously.
6: Christopher, when you get a little bit older, son, and a little bit...
7: Forget it. I wash my hands of him, I do. I wash my hands of him.
6: When you get a little bit older, you'll realise your father was right?
7: Right
5: about what? About him having a wooden head?
7: What did you say?
5: Oh, nothing.
7: What did you say?
5: Nothing.
7: Did you say I had a wooden head?
5: Don't poke me.
7: Did you say I had a wooden head?
6: He did.
7: Me?
6: He said you've got a wooden head.
7: So? I've got a wooden head, have I? Nothing but wood. Your poor old dad's got a wooden head.
6: He did.
7: A wooden head.
6: He's got a wooden head.
7: He calls me a wooden head.
6: How dare you say your father's got a wooden head?
7: Well, do you know something? Do you know something? I think you're right. I think I must have a wooden head. And do you know something else? I think your mother's got a wooden head, too.
6: Yes,
7: that's what we are. Head, that's what we are. The wooden heads. Just a couple of wooden heads. Because we let you get away with blue murder.
6: I wouldn't have dared. Call my father a wooden head, because I'd have known what I'd have got if I called my father a wooden head.
7: You can't get through to him. You cannot get through to him. He's quite happy in Cloud Cuckoo Land. That's where he is. Cloud Cuckoo Land. What is it you're going to do for a living today? What is it you're going to do for a living? You want to sail around the world in a boat, don't you? Sail around the flat world.
5: The world is not flat, it's round.
7: Oh, yes, it's round, all right. Your father's got a wooden head, and the world is round. Dreamy Dan, little dolly daydream.
6: Christopher, when you get a little bit older and you know a little bit more, you'll realise the sense of what your father's saying.
7: It's no use. It's no use. If he wants to sail off the end of the flat world, him and his mates, that's just fine. Just don't expect me to bail you out.
5: I know I can do it.
7: Wooden head.
6: Christopher, where do you expect to get this boat from? Where do you expect to get this boat from to do this sailing in?
7: He's going to get it out of his father's pocket, I expect, as per usual. What do you want, son? A galleon or a man of war?
5: I'm going to go to Queen Isabella of Spain and ask her to give me one.
7: What? What? For nothing?
5: Yes.
7: No, Columbus is going to the Queen of Spain asking her for free handouts, whether it's boats or whatever.
5: Look, I've made up my mind. That's it. Forget it.
7: You know what you want to do, my lad? You know what you want to do, my lad? You want to be a bit more like Giuseppe Finkelstein. Now there's a lad who's going to make a name for himself.
8: Ho, ho, ho. Ha, ha, ha. He, he, he.

0: That was Cliché, written by Rob Grant and Doug Naylor, with musical accompaniment by Tom Steer and Pete Lingwood, and starring Carol Heyman.
1: Mr. Brown! The manager will see you now.
0: Nick Maloney.
2: We saw Chulk. How could we see Chulk if the ball was off? Why did the Chulk fly up if the ball didn't hit the line?
0: Simon Malloy.
3: Absolutely excellent, actually. Amazing. That way nonsense, right?
0: And Brian Southwood.
4: It's about a guy who wakes up one morning to find his ears have been kidnapped, buys a tuna fish overcoat, and then commits suicide by licking a policeman. Something I think we can all say, yeah, that's happened to me.
0: Cliché. Cliché was produced in Manchester by Ron McDonnell.
1: Good night, Mr. McDonnell.
0: Well, that's all from Cliché for another week. 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

0: Ronnie of the Reds, a cracking new soccer serial in Leopard magazine for boys. The story so far, big Ronnie Royce was captain of Mudsea Town until he was involved in a terrible car accident in which he was decapitated. Left with only his head, Ronnie finds it really hard to get back onto the team. Mudsea are playing Real Atletico, the crack Spanish team, in the European Cup final. Ronnie's head is substitute. Now read on.
1: Goal, Atletico, nice one, Diego.
2: Come on, Mudsea, waken your ideas up.
0: Mudsea's Scottish manager, Scotty McTavish, is worried.
3: Oh, I'm really worried, Ronnie. These Spaniards are giving our laddies a real runaround.
1: Yes, boss. That puts them 19-0 up with only 20 minutes left to play.
3: Oh, the problem is, they've got no real strength up front.
1: Put me on, boss. I really feel in a goal-scoring mood.
3: Thanks. Oh, how can I send Ronnie on? He's only a head. He's only a substitute because everybody feels sorry for him.
0: But then...
3: Ock, all right, Ronnie, I'm sending you on. Do your best.
0: The substitution is made. Ronnie rolls onto the pitch. 2 minutes later, Lefty Lofthouse, Mudsea's winger, races down the wing.
1: Centre it to me, Lefty. I'm in the clear.
2: Coming up, Ronnie.
0: The pinpoint centre whizzes across.
2: Scored.
1: No one was expecting a header from that low down.
2: That's 19-1.
1: Come on, Mudsea.
0: 15 minutes later, Scotty McTavish is pleased.
3: Thanks. Ock, that was a great idea, sending Ronnie's head on. He scored a triple hat-trick and he's laid on a few for Curly Black, our gypsy winger.
0: With 1 minute left, Ronnie is through.
1: Come on, Ronnie!
2: This'll make the scores level!
1: He's only got the goalie 2 feet!
0: But then...
1: Oh! You dirty Spanish oaf!
2: For Ronnie!
0: Scotty McTavish is blazing mad!
3: Oh, no! Atletico's goalie has booted Ronnie's head into touch. And now the Spanish supporters won't throw it back onto the pitch.
0: Don't miss next week's Ronnie of the Reds when Mudsea's gypsy winger, who plays barefoot, takes all his other clothes off too.
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3: Oh, sorry. Good morning. Well, is it? Although the weather lady, you know, that Scottish one, with nice blonde hair and a good quality coat, she always has. Although she said it would be gorgeous, it isn't. Well, it is at the moment. But looking out of the window, I can see grey clouds amassing. She didn't tell us about them.
4: No, she didn't.
3: That's right, Mary, my wife, you can hear in the background, is in full agreement. We both saw that weather bulletin. But, hey, Mary, just seen Ken.
4: Hey? What's he doing?
3: Mary's come to join me at the window.
4: Oh, John.
3: And,
4: You'll have to tell him.
3: Yeah, I will, Mary.
4: Mm.
3: Tell Ken what, you might be wondering. Well, he's hanging out his washing.
4: Oof, yeah.
3: And he's crazy to do so, because it's going to rain.
4: Well, tell him then, John.
3: Yep, I will, Mary, as soon as I put on my cagoule.
5: We present the Shuttleworths in Wishy Washy Day.

0: Ken Worthington.
1: What?
0: Yeah. Don't look so alarmed, Ken.
1: What do you want?
0: But do stop what you're doing.
1: Eh?
0: Oh, he's not. Ken, be told.
1: What are you on about?
0: It's going to rain, Ken.
1: Pardon?
0: Incidentally, I've not put my cagoule on, listeners, because...
1: No.
0: There's no rain in the air yet.
1: No, there isn't. It's a lovely day.
0: Yeah.
1: Beautiful
0: day, but look behind you, Ken.
1: Eh?
0: Look at those grey clouds. Congregating.
1: Oh, they're not coming this way, John.
0: Ooh.
1: No, they're heading out to the Peak District.
0: If only they were, Ken. I reckon they're coming right over our house.
1: No.
0: And your house as well. Ooh. Notice, Ken, has got a lovely white shirt. Not on his back. It's one of the garments that is rather foolishly hanging out on his line.
1: Oh.
0: He'll be taking it off the line very shortly.
1: I won't.
0: We'll see.
1: No.
0: Was it a wedding you went to, Ken?
1: No, it was a funeral, John.
0: Oh.
1: Very sad occasion. It was the funeral of Bobby. You know, the lad who used to do cassette sleeves.
0: Yes. On shiny paper.
1: That's right, yes.
0: Yes.
1: Oh.
0: I'm sorry, Ken.
1: He was in his late 70s.
0: Yes. Well, that's not too bad then. Was it a nice funeral, Ken?
1: It was, you know, all right.
0: People mingle. The reason I say that is I've recently written a song called Mingling with Mourners.
1: Ooh.
0: Which I'd like to play for you, Ken. I don't think you've heard it.
1: All right, then. Pop round later.
0: Oh, no need to, Ken. As luck would have it, I've got my keyboard right here.
1: Why?
0: Well, because after I'd had my breakfast, I sat on a deck chair and played my organ in battery mode.
1: Ooh.
0: Though, with hindsight, I should have run the 10-metre extension cable directly to the keyboard. But, yes, I just was vamping, you know, and enjoying what I believed at that stage would be a spectacular day, weather-wise.
1: It is!
0: So, if I just sit back down in the deck chair and pick up my organ...
1: Oh, what are you doing?
0: Oh, sorry, I've left it on.
1: Oh, you have?
0: That's silly of me. But, it's style 47, Ken. Like Bossa Nova. I'd be obliged if you didn't hang out that hoodie, Ken. Or if you'd must, do it quietly, because it's going to make a big flap in there.
1: No, I've done it, John. I'll sit on the wall and listen to the song.
0: All right, Ken.
1: Thank you.
0: Thomas was a fine man, lived to 89, and 11 months he didn't quite make the big 9-0.

0: past, and I do remember them with great affection. Oof, what's Ken doing?
1: Come and help me, John. The cloud's getting closer.
0: Oh, yes.
1: I think you're right. Come and help me get these clothes in, John, before the heavens open.
0: Yep, right, Ken.
1: I should have listened to you.
0: Well,
1: you're very rarely wrong about the weather. You spend so long studying it.
0: Well, I do.
1: Oh, this hood is stiff.
0: Well, it's made of a sturdy fabric, Ken. Made to withstand a harsh urban environment.
1: Quickly!
0: Be patient, Ken. I've got to scale the low boundary wall that separates our properties. The two men, well, me and Ken, worked swiftly and silently, listening the washing. And sure enough, a few drops of rain did fall. But then, something strange happened. It stopped raining, and that cloud moved towards the Peak District. You know, Ken was right. And ideally, I would have liked to have jumped into my Austin ambassador and followed it. A bit like people follow tornadoes, you know. But there wasn't time. I had to help my wife Mary put out our washing. Big family wash. Because, of course, it was a lovely sunny day again. Perfect drying weather. And I felt rather guilty as I looked at Ken's basket of damp washing. It was my fault it wasn't getting dry. And Ken couldn't do anything about it. He'd gone to the post office. And then I had a brilliant idea. I'd hang out Ken's washing for him. It'd be a nice surprise when he got back home. Yep, you join me as I'm actually pegging out Ken's funeral shirt. Upside down, the aftergown. I know the correct way to hang shirts. But is it? I've always thought it was crazy to hang them like that. From the bottom, so that the sleeves hang down. Yeah, it's going to elongate them.
2: No, it isn't.
0: It's only going to fit a baboon.
2: Oof.
0: But Mary says that's what you have to do.
2: It is.
0: Yep, don't worry, love. Yep, I've done it.
2: Good.
0: And I've done the hoodie, all under the watchful eye of Mary, who's now sitting in the deck chair, enjoying the sunshine.
2: I am. It's lovely.
0: I'm going to put the pole in now, love.
2: Oh, good.
0: To raise the washing. Oh. Now Ken's washing is blowing freely, enjoying the benefits of the breezes that are prevalent at higher altitudes. That's right, isn't it, Mary?
2: Yeah.
0: Is it high enough, love?
2: Bit more, love.
0: Yeah, I'll just push it a little bit higher. No!
2: No, John.
0: The washing line snapped. Oh. Indeed it had. And the tragedy is that Ken has not had his lawn paved over with a nice patio like we have. It's just grass, you know, with bare patches in places. So as you can imagine, Ken's washing was filthy. He needed washing again. But Mary had put a couple of duvet covers on a long cycle, so I had to wait my turn. And before I could wash Ken's clothes, there were dark clouds overhead, and suddenly, the heavens opened. Oh, now I have got my cagoule on, but my glasses are all steamed up. Can't see what I'm doing. But I'm trying to mend Ken's washing line prior to hanging out his washing again, because I come up with a brilliant idea. Let the rain wash Ken's clothes clean, naturally. Oh, I feel like an intrepid explorer. Like a lone yachtsman or something, you know, battling against the elements. 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Mary's at the window. She can't believe what I'm doing, but she needn't worry. I feel quite secure in the giggle. We're very safe. 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
0: But don't worry, Ken.
1: Are you mad? 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
1: You're a lunatic.
0: And when it's raining, the angels are crying.

0: just had a thought. Might be some volcanic ash in this rain. Am I doing the right thing?
1: The Shuttleworths was written and performed by Graham Fellows and produced by Dawn Ellis.

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5: Ladies and gentlemen, we're educating Archie. With Bernard Breslaw, Gladys Morgan, Dick Emery, Warren Mitchell, and of course, Peter Brough and Archie Andrews.

0: After a day in town, Peter Brough is taking Archie to his club for dinner. The Mausoleum is a gentleman's club, where tradition is kept alive, where old-fashioned courtesy is kept alive. In fact, a place where everything is alive except the members.
1: Another glass of port, Fanshawe?
2: Why not? You're only young once, I say. Listen, isn't that young Brough over there?
1: Ah, yes, and that Andrews boy.
2: Yes.
1: Ah, they're coming over.
2: Yes, they are.
3: Now, Archie, I want you to behave yourself in here, my boy. Don't speak until you're spoken to, understand? This is a club for gentlemen.
4: Don't worry, Brough. I won't give you away.
3: Now, you see those two old chaps over there? I'm going to introduce you to them. Yes, they're the club's oldest members. Well preserved, aren't they?
4: They should be. They're well pickled.
3: Shh, quiet now. Ah, good evening, gentlemen. I'd like to introduce young Archie to you.
1: How do you do, young man? Won't you both join us?
3: Oh, thank you. Well, now, what do you do with yourselves these days?
2: Nothing much, you know. Yeah. We come in after breakfast. Sit in these chairs till midnight, and then we sleep.
4: Oh, but don't you get bored?
2: No. It's better than sitting around all day doing nothing. You know, sometimes when we want a bit of excitement, we have a little wager.
3: Oh, really?
1: Yes, for instance, Fanshawe and I had a bet on who would be elected president of France.
3: Oh, and who won?
1: We haven't heard the result yet, you know. We're a bit out of touch here, you know.
4: Well, even I know who won, General de Gaulle.
2: There you are, George. I told you that Napoleon wouldn't get in. The upstart, young Wellington, will be pleased. What? That's a half a crown you owe me.
3: What, do you mean to say that you spend all your time betting?
1: Oh, yes, we bet on anything, you know.
3: Oh, surely you wouldn't.
1: I'll bet you half a crown we would. Yes. Why, several years ago, we bet a young man that he couldn't go round the world in 80 days.
2: Yes, I believe they made an animated bioscope picture.

0: about it, you know. He did it too, you know. We had to pay him £1,000.
1: And worth every penny. Splendid achievement. You wouldn't get a modern chap doing that.
0: No.
2: Oh, now don't be silly. This is 1959. It'd be very easy to go round the world in 8 days.
1: Oh, bragging, eh? You wouldn't care to have a little wager on that, would you? Say £1,000?
2: Well, now, come on, bruv, take him on. We could do it easily. Oh, I don't know, Archie. Supposing we had trouble with aeroplane bookings or missed our trains, fog or something.
0: I'll make it easy for you. I bet you can't even go round the British Isles in 8 days.
2: Oh, I'll take you up on that one. Now, what would you bet?
1: Well, £1,000 would be a good figure.
0: £1,000
1: that you won't be back here at 3 p.m. next Monday. But you'll need a lot of luck to win that.
2: And if I do it, will you give me your word that you'll pay me £1,000?
0: Yes, and when I say my word, that means my bond.
1: His bond.
2: Your bond. Right. Well, then the bet's on.
0: There's one condition. Yes, you mustn't take more than £5 with you.
2: Oh, well, fair enough. You're on. Archie, we're going home to pack.
3: Well, goodbye, gentlemen. We'll see you here next Monday at 3 o'clock.
2: And so you see, Grimble, we've got to go through Glasgow, Cardiff and Belfast and be back in 8 days. I can take one manservant, so you'll be coming too. We can't spend much, so we're hitchhiking.
4: Not likely. Once when I was in the country, I hitched a lift in a truck. And I had to get in the back with a lot of sheep. Oh, I was livid. I was half livid. All them sheep jostling me and rubbing up against me. Oh, I wasn't half livid. I was.
3: Oh, I see. You were wild and woolly.
4: Oh, yes. And worse to come. When we arrived at the market, I was so covered in wool, they pushed me down a little ramp, shoved me through the sheep dip, sheared off me Tony Curtis and branded me... and branded me right in the middle of me protests. Oh, I don't know, I feel sheepish.
3: Oh, it must have been terrible.
4: It could have been worse. I ended up in the sheep trials and won first prize as the best ram of the year.
2: And another thing, we won't have money for hotels, you know. We'll take a tent and if necessary, we'll sleep in the field.
4: You won't catch me sleeping in a field. It's all dewy and damp.
2: Oh, well, what's wrong with that? You'll wake up in the morning with enthusiasm for life.
4: I'll wake up with rheumatism for life. I don't like damp grass.
2: Oh, now, don't be ridiculous. Why not?
4: Do you really want to know?
2: Yes.
4: I hate you.
2: Oh, very good. Instead of standing there, man, why don't you help Mrs. Morgan bring in the tent?
5: It's all right, love, it's all right. Now I can manage.
2: Good.
5: Well, what do you think of this tent, Mr. Brough?
2: Oh, thanks. I hope it'll be all right. It's a bit old.
5: Yes, I had it when I was with the Boy Scouts.
3: Boy Scouts? You should have joined the Girl Kind.
5: Oh, I knew what I was doing. Oh, it was a lovely life. We learnt a lot, mind.
2: Well, if you can camp out, I'm sure we can, if we have to.
5: Yes, of course. Well, really and truly, there's nothing to it, you know. Providing you've got plenty of people to cook the food. Grand lot we had, mind. We were lucky. The girl who made the main dish, Sue the Stew. And the girl who used to come round with the tea, Laura the Pourer. And the girl who used to make us those tasty afters.
3: Oh, what was her name?
5: Nellie the Jelly.
2: Well, there you are, Grimble, old chap. There's nothing to it. Are you coming with us?
4: No.
5: Then why not take my Bernard? After all, you know, he's been in the army. He's used to living rough, you know.
2: Yes, good idea. Bernard! Bernard!
6: Hello, it's me, Twinkle Toes. Here, my ears are half burning.
2: Ah, you knew we were talking about you.
6: No, I left the lighted cigarette behind me ear.
2: But you should have used an ashtray.
6: I can't get an ashtray behind me here. I'm not stupid, you know.
5: Now, look here, Bernard, love. Mr. Bruff's made a bet at his club that he can go round Britain in 8 days. He wants you to go with him, you see, as a gentleman's gentleman.
4: Him? He's more of a layabout.
2: Now, quiet, Grimble. We won't have much money, and we may have to sleep in pigsties and barns at night. and we'll be hitching all day.
3: If we sleep in a pigsty, I'll be hitching all night too.
2: No, I mean we'll be hitchhiking, you know, signaling for lifts. Surely you know how to do that.
6: No.
2: Oh, now, Bernard, use your common sense. You're on a lonely road. No money, no food, you're depressed. You lift up your thumb, now what do you do with it?
6: Suck it.
2: Ah, never mind. Look, you can carry the bags. We're off to Glasgow in half an hour.
5: Oh, by the way, Mr. Bruff, as you'll all be away now for 8 days, can I go back to Wales for the week?
2: Oh, well, of course you can, Mrs. Morgan.
5: Thank you, love.
2: And that can be half your annual holiday, eh? Yes, we might even pop in to see you when we get to Cardiff.
3: Well, come on, we got to leave at 3 o'clock sharp.
2: Yes, and to start with, we'll try and hitch a lift on the Great North Road.

0: Actually, I'm getting a bit fed up with this lot.
1: Yeah, that's the 10th lorry that's passed us. Oh, look, here comes one. Hey, here, I say, stop, stop, stop. Here, excuse me, sir.
2: Louie. Monday's Coal Haulage Company at your service.
0: Oh, well, look, I can call.
2: I'm taking coals to Newcastle.
1: Well, that's on our way, bruv. Mr. Monty, can you give us a lift?
2: Certainly, dear. Jump in. Pull up a tire lever and sit down. Off we go.
1: Well, I say, it's not very comfortable here, is it?
2: Well, what do you expect? It's an old lorry, you know. Pretty old.
0: Yeah, steady on. You're doing over 30. You shouldn't go faster than 20 miles an hour.
2: Oh, you have to. This old bus won't last another hour. Hello. Engine trouble. Fall out and push.
0: Oh, why should we push? I mean, what would you do if you were on your own?
2: Oh, I never am. Where do you think I picked you up? Now, come on, push.
1: Yeah, come on, bruv. Come on, Bernard. There's nothing else for it. We just have to push it.
0: Now, look, you, Monty, and I will push from the back, and Bernard, you go up the front and push.
2: Great. One, two, heave. One, two, heave. That's funny. Lorry's moving backwards.
3: My end isn't it moving forward.
1: Yeah, no wonder you're pushing against us. Oh, now look, when I say go, we want a big yank.
3: I don't think he could help much.
1: Mr. Monty, are you certain that you haven't run out of petrol?
2: Oh, no, Nipper. But life's one glorious uncertainty. You'd better check.
3: Shall I have a shifty?
0: Yes, go on.
3: Righto. Cool. It's enough dark. I can't find the petrol tank.
0: Oh, well, hurry up, Bernard.
3: Oh, I think this is it. I'll just light a match to make sure. We've got plenty of petrol left.
1: I know, but we haven't got much lorry left, have we?
2: Oh, you horrible takers! My lorry's never gone in so many directions at the same time. Lucky it's insured.
1: Well, I'm sorry, Mr. Monty.
2: That's the last time I stop for your lot. I'll never let you in my lorry again.
1: Oh, I see. You mean you'll have no truck with us?
2: Oh! There he goes again. Oh, we've got a right one here, haven't we? What a naughty little lad.
0: Come on, Archie and Bernard. Let's get another lift. We must get to Glasgow Station by tomorrow morning.
2: Here, hang on a minute. I'm coming with you.
4: Glasgow Central. The train shortly departing from Platform 4 will be calling at Pitlochry, North Ballachulish, Muthwich, Montrose and Loch Winnock.
0: That's no good for us. We want a train to Cardiff.
1: But, Brad, I'm hungry. Can't we eat first?
0: No. Well, we'll have a good tuck-in at Cardiff. Mrs. Morgan's expecting us.
1: But I'm hungry now.
3: So am I. I've nibbled all the fuzz off me gollywog. Oh, I'm famished.
0: Well, all I can afford to buy is 3 single tickets to Cardiff.
3: I don't fancy eating them.
0: Oh, for heaven's sake. Now, come on. We must find out about the next train to Cardiff. Now, I wonder who can tell us where the inquiry desk is.
3: Try asking at the inquiry desk. It's right behind you.
0: Oh, yes. I say, you, inquiries?
5: Yes. What is it?
0: Well, now, is there a train from here to Cardiff? If so, what time does it leave? What platform does it leave from? And what's the cost of a single second-class ticket?
5: Just a moment now. Before I answer that, I must go into the soundproof booth.
1: Soundproof booth?
5: Yes, in case the other porters prompt me with the right answers. You wouldn't want me to cheat, would you, hey? Yeah.
0: I don't care whether you cheat or not. I haven't any time to lose. Yeah. Now, what's the quickest way to get from here to Cardiff?
5: Run.
0: Look, we want to go by train. Haven't you any timetable?
5: We don't have timetables on the British Railways.
0: Oh?
5: No, we have horoscopes. Now, I'll just consult the stars here. Your luck's in, mate. Yes, there's one leaving for Cardiff in 12 minutes.
0: Oh, good. We'll catch it. What's the fare?
5: 73 shillings for adults, 36 and 6 for children, and 27 and 6 for dogs, including the basket.
0: Oh, well, I'll have 2 singles to Cardiff and 1 dog ticket.
5: Here you are. Now, move along, please. Next.
1: Here, Prof, what's up? We haven't got a dog.
0: Oh, yes, we have.
1: Who?
0: You.
1: What?
0: Yes. Now, You can get in one of those baskets and Bernard can carry you. Yes, you'll travel for barely a third of the price. You see?

0: How much longer, Mr. Brough?
1: Well, if the train keeps going at this rate, it should be in Cardiff in about 3 hours. Archie, how are you? How are you down there in the doghouse?
2: Oh, I'm fed up with being a dog. Here, can I come up for a breather?
1: Not now, Archie. No, stay in the basket. And don't forget, if the ticket collector comes round, make a noise like a dog.
2: Oh, a dog. Oh, well, that's easy. Ba, ba.
1: Ba, but what sort of a dog is that?
2: A sheepdog.
1: Well, you behave, my lad. If we get thrown off this train, we'll never win that bet.
2: Oh, well, we'll be all right. Bernard's good at making dog noises. I say, can I have your ticket, please?
1: Oh, certainly, yes. Here you are.
2: Oh, thanks. Oh, I say, you've got a dog ticket and a big basket labelled dog. That means you've got a dog, haven't you?
0: Ah, you're like me, you know. Yeah.
2: You know, I love dogs, I do.
1: Yeah, you would.
2: Yeah, tell me, what's his name? That is, if he is a him.
0: Him's name's Archie.
2: Is he? Oh, Archie, that's nice. Has he had any pups? Pups, I'm having kittens. Yeah. Wish I could see him. Do you think he'd mind if I scratched his back and tickled his little tum-tum?
3: Yes, I would.
1: Not now, no, please, no. No, he's tired.
2: Oh, I see, yes. Well, there's one dog lover to another, I do understand.
1: Good.
2: But tell me, is he a good-looking little chappy? I mean, what sort of coat has he got, then?
0: Double-breasted with pockets and a slit up the back.
2: That is most unusual. Here, I must open the basket and take a peek.
1: Oh, no, please. No, don't disturb him while he's sleeping. Oh. He's very fierce, you know. Barks like bad, doesn't he, Bernard?
0: What? Oh, yeah.
2: Yeah, that's odd. That noise seems to be coming from old Lofty there.
0: Yeah, well, he's barking up the leg of me trousers.
2: Well, I can soon calm him down. Here, I'll open up the basket and and what sort of dog are you? Oh. What's the meaning of this jolly jape defrauding the railways, eh?
1: Well, now, look, my friend, I can explain everything. You see, I'm Peter Brough, and my friends and I have to travel around the British Isles on £5.
2: Oh.
1: It's a bet, you know. Normally, of course, I wouldn't stoop to such a trick.
2: No, of course, I understand. I'm a sporting gentleman myself.
1: Oh, then you'll let us stay on till Cardiff.
2: No, I'm putting you off at the next stop.
3: What? Oh, dear, we'll never get to Mrs. Morgan's.
1: Well, don't worry, Archie. We'll find our way there somehow.
4: Oh, there you are. It's you, Mr. Brough. Yeah. You've arrived at last. Now come in, love, and make yourself at home. And Bernard, love, let's have a look at you. Oh, dear, what a state you're in. Your hair's all over the place. You've had no shave, love. Clothes all rumpled and crumpled.
1: Looking better, isn't he? But, Mrs. Morgan, how can we get across to Belfast and back by tomorrow?
4: Well, some of the lads go down to the harbour, you know, and scrounge a ride across on one of those small crafts, you know.
1: Yeah, well, that's what we'll do. Yeah. Come on, lads, there's still a chance.

0: Well, bruv, any luck?
1: No, auntie, I've been all around that side of the harbour. Nothing doing.
0: I didn't have any luck either. Captain Bernard found a boat.
1: What a hope. Oh, there you are, Bernard. Well, how'd you get on? Did you find a boat?
2: Yeah.
1: What?
2: I know where we can get one from a Russian bloke. He's got them for hire.
1: Russian bloke?
2: Yeah. He's got a place on the beach. Over there.
1: Oh? What's his name?
2: Tunnel of Love. Can't you see it?
0: Oh, that's Tunnel of Love. The E's rubbed off. Oh, those boats are no good. Are they, bruv, eh? Bruv! Gosh! Oh! Well, where's he running to? Here, come on, Bernard. Let's follow him.
3: Come on, get your boat here for the Tunnel of Love. Oi, come in, number 12, your time is up. Step this way for the Tunnel of Love, sixpence an hour.
1: How fast can you go in one of these boats?
3: Well, oh, that depends on who you've got with you, don't it?
1: No, I mean, what speed?
3: Well, you see, these boats are fitted with two speeds, fast and slow. Slow if you're with your girlfriend, fast if you're with your missus. Some impact husband's got 8 or 9 knots out of him.
1: 8 or 9 knots, eh? It's about 100 miles across. The sea's pretty calm. Yes, I could just about do it. Tell me, how long can I have one of these boats for?
3: Well, as long as you like, boyo. Not much demand in winter, you see. Had a couple here last week got frozen up 3 days in a tunnel. Had to send a vicar in on an icebreaker to get them sorted out. Tell me now, how long you want the boat for?
1: Oh, 2 days.
3: 2 days? Making a pig of yourself, ain't you, boyo?
1: Now, can I have it for 2 days or not?
3: Well, of course you can. 30 bob, winter age.
1: All right, well, here's your money.
3: Good. You can have boat number 17, Cupid's Embrace. Now then, what lucky young lady are you taking with you?
1: Bernard, jump aboard.
0: Here, bruv. Have you gone bonkers?
1: No. We've got a good, reliable boat here. Now, when we come out the other side of the tunnel, we can drag the boat across the promenade, into the sea, and we'll be in Ireland before you know it.
0: Well, which way to Ireland, bruv, eh?
1: Through the harbour entrance and turn right, that's it. Head towards that way. Throttle down, full speed ahead.
3: Come in, number 17. Your time is up. Come here, number 17. Your time is up. Oh, number 17. Please. Come.

0: Well, thank goodness it's a calm day.
1: Yes, we're more than halfway across.
0: Bernard, you're the lookout. Can you see any land?
2: Yes.
3: Hooray! We've sighted land. Which direction?
2: Straight down, through the water.
3: Brad, come on, we better get a move on. I'll rev up the old engine. Hello? Hello, what's wrong? The engine's stopping.
0: Oh, no, no, don't say we've run out of petrol.
2: I'll have a look.
0: Oh, no, not after last time. Don't you use a match?
2: Of course not.
0: Bernard, Bernard, I told you not to use a match.
2: I didn't. I used me lighter. I'm not stupid.
0: No, fool. The engine's ruined and we're adrift at sea.
3: Oh, what are we going to do?
2: Well, I know what I'm going to do.
3: Oh, what?
2: Write a poem. Wait, it's coming through. I've got the message. Here it is. A poem. Lost at Sea by Bernard Breslau. Age 24, six bells and no barnacles. If I sink into the sea, a mermaid I will seek for me, but I will know not where to grip her. She's half a girl and half a kipper.
0: All right, that's enough. Come on, there's a couple of oars in the bottom of the boat. Start rowing. We can't be far from Belfast.
3: Aye, aye, sir.
4: Belfast Airport. The flight for London will shortly be leaving. Will passengers proceed to the departure lounge?
3: Yeah, Ralph, after all that rowing, why have you dragged us out of the airport? We haven't any money to fly.
0: It's our only chance to get back, my boy. We've only 6 hours. I tell you, we've got to fly.
3: But, Ralph, what are you going to use for money? We're broke.
0: Not quite, old boy. I've got my checkbook.
3: But, Ralph, we're limited to £5.
0: Oh, don't worry about a little thing like that, old boy. It'll be all right. They'll take a check at the ticket office, and those old boys at the club will never know. It'll be all right. Three tickets on the next flight to London, please, and we don't want to sit too near the engines.
5: Well, you have to sit on the wings. The flight's all booted up.
0: What? But I must go. I must get back to London today.
5: Then you'll have to charter a plane. Try the CCA office through that door.
0: Oh, thank you very much. Oh, dear, oh, dear.
6: Oh, I say. Do come in. Chappington's Chappies, airline at your service.
3: Oh, are you the man who's in charge of hiring planes to all parts of the world?
6: Yes. That's a laugh for a start, right?
0: Now, look, sir, can you fly to London in a couple of hours?
6: Yes, yeah, rather, but only by plane. It's rather pricey, you know. £200. Cash.
0: Cash? But look, now look, my name's Peter Bruff. I'll give you one of my checks.
6: That's another laugh, what? All right, I'll take a chance. If it's no good, I'll throw you out. If the check bounces, so will you.
0: Well, now look, how soon can we leave?
6: Immediately, but I must warn you, sir, there'll be one other person travelling with you, and he'll be awfully nervous. Terrified, in fact.
3: Well, why does he go up at all?
6: I have to, I'm the pilot. Okay, chaps. This way. Off we go into the jolly old wild blue yonder. Anchors away.
0: Well, we've got over the Irish Sea, all right. What's that town down there on the coast?
3: Well, it's Cardiff.
0: Are you sure?
3: Yes. Listen.
7: Come here, number 17. Your time is up. Come in. Please come in.
0: Yes, you're right. Looks like we're going to win that bet after all, Archie. In another 2 hours, we'll be getting out at London Airport.
8: Taxi, sir. Taxi out of the West End.
0: Oh, yes, my good man. I want to go to the Mausoleum Club, Piccadilly.
8: All right, boy, jump in.
0: Bernard, put your rucksack in the front and tell the driver to step on it.
2: I don't want him to step on me rucksack. He might squash me gollywog.
0: Oh, get in.
3: Here, you think we'll make it, Brad?
0: Of course we will. We've got 4 hours to get there.
3: Ah, oh, but the traffic's a bit heavy this morning, isn't it, eh? Not bad, Brad. Marble Arch, and we've still got 3 hours. jolly good Oxford Circus, and we've still got 5 minutes.
0: Oh, we'll never do it in this cab. Come on, get out. We'll have to walk.
9: Here, what about my money?
0: Well, how much is it?
9: £3.10. There'll be another 80 shillings waiting time.
0: What waiting time?
9: Well, I'll have to wait another hour to get out of this traffic jam.
0: Well, call at the club. I'll set up with you later. Come on, Archie, Bernard, follow me. We'll get there if we run. Come on.
10: Well, there's 3 seconds to the hour, and Bruff is in bed.
11: Oh, it looks like you've won your bet.
10: Well,
0: Well, here we are. Here we are, gentlemen. We're back. Yes, we've done it.
10: My shoes. It's young Bruff.
0: Yes, gentlemen, I've come to collect my bet. Yeah, we've done the trip in exactly 8 days. Oh, I was lucky after all.
10: But first, can you truthfully say that you didn't spend more than £5 per head?
0: Well, you could say that, couldn't you, Archie? Yes.
3: Don't ask me, Bruff. You made your own bet. Now you must lie on it.
10: Well, I'll take your word as a gentleman, and I'll keep the terms of my wager. Your winnings are waiting for you in this envelope. Here you are.
0: Oh, thank you very much, sir. Oh, £1,000, eh, Archie? Think of that, eh? Isn't it marvellous? Here. Wait a minute, what's this?
10: It's a premium bond for £1.
0: But you gave me your word.
10: No, I gave you my bond.
0: But you said I'd get £1,000.
10: I said with a bit of luck you'll get £1,000. With a bit of luck you might.
0: Oh, what a swindle, eh? Well, that's life, I suppose, isn't it, eh? Still, we've had an exciting trip, Archie. And I'm only £15 out of pocket.
3: Bruff, what about the £200 for the aeroplane?
0: Oh, my goodness me, yes, I've forgotten about that. I should never have made the bet in the first place, Archie. I'm a fool, I'm a mug, I'm a complete idiot.
3: I'll take a bet on that any time.
0: That's enough.
12: Those concerned in this latest attempt at educating Archie were Peter Bruff, Bernard Breslaw, Gladys Morgan, Dick Emery and Warren Mitchell. The script was written by Ronald Wolfe, Ronald Chesney and Marty Feldman, and this recorded program was produced by Jake Sproul.

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7: Breakfast won't be long now, Susan. Will you go and set the table?
8: Right, Mother. Oh, before I forget, I will be going with you and Grandad to the town hall tonight.
7: Oh, good. You'll enjoy that home cooking exhibition. Is Elsie coming with us?
8: No, he's got a snooker match on, and they're playing away. I suppose our Jimmy will be going.
7: Oh, yes. He's heard all about the free samples.
8: You mean all that food they give away?
7: Yes. He says he's thinking of taking a suitcase with him.
8: He would think of that. Would you open the door, Mother? This tray's a bit heavy.
7: Yeah, right you are, love.
6: Oh, flipping egg. I'll never find the just answer to the rotten question.
8: Jimmy, what's all these books doing on the table?
6: I'm doing me homework for Choo Chin Charlie.
8: Who?
6: Mr. Fosdyke, our history master. He has a big chin and he chews gum.
8: But you can't do your homework at the breakfast table. Why didn't you do it last night?
6: I did. I was doing me sums for TikTok Tilly.
8: And who's she?
6: Our maths teacher, Miss Potter. When she talks, her teeth click.
8: Look, you'll have to put those books away. I want to set the table.
6: I won't be a minute. I just want to find an answer to a question.
8: You mean you're looking for your answers in the encyclopedia?
6: You little cheat. No, the answer. I just want to check it.
8: What's the question?
6: What happened in the year 1066?
8: Well, any fool can tell you that.
6: Well, you're a fool, you tell me.
8: Don't be cheeky, I'm not telling you.
6: All right, skinny ribs. I'll get me mum to tell me.
8: She won't help you. Anyway, you say you know the answer.
6: Well, I do. I just want to check the encyclopedia in case they've got it wrong.
8: Go on, then. What did happen in 1066?
6: Don't you remember? You were there at the time.
8: Just tell me your answer.
6: Well, Captain Cook discovered Australia.
8: What? Of all the silly answers. In the year 1066, Captain Cook discovered Australia. Oh, very funny.
9: Here's your breakfast, Jimmy.
6: Thanks, Mum. Hey, do you know what our Susan just said? In the year 1066, Captain Cook discovered Australia.
7: What? Oh, Susan, even I know that. 1066 was the Battle of Hastings.
6: Thanks, Mum. Who said she wouldn't help me, Scraggy Neck?
8: Mother, you've just given him the answer to one of his homework questions.
6: Oh, get back in your nest. Stool pigeon.
7: That'll do. Are you still doing that homework?
6: Well, I've got to get it right. I've got to see my form master today about it.
8: Who, Mr. Finnegan?
6: Yeah, Sammy the Snitch.
7: Told you before about using that name.
6: Well, he's got a big nose. Oh, but you needn't worry, Mum. I don't call him Sammy the Snitch anymore.
7: Well, thank goodness for that.
6: No, I've got a new name. Percy the Human Pelican.

0: Now then, Clitheroe, I've kept you in after school because I want to put one or two questions to you.
1: Well, fire away, sir. If you never ask, you never learn.
0: Do you want me to give you the cane?
1: That's an easy question. The answer's no.
0: Then behave yourself.
1: Sorry, Mr. Finnegan. What did you want to ask me?
0: It's about your homework for Miss Potter and Mr. Fosdyke.
1: What about it? Isn't it all right?
0: No, it is not. It is obvious from your answers that you've been copying off the wrong people.
1: Oh, very comical, sir. I like that. Very amusing.
0: It isn't funny.
1: Oh, I don't know. I've heard worse. No.
0: Now, that will do. Listen to this. Question. A bath with a capacity of 12 gallons is filled by the tap at the rate of 1 gallon per minute. It empties at the rate of 2 pints every 20 seconds. To fill the bath to the brim, what would you do? Do you recall your answer, Clitheroe?
1: No, go on, sir. Surprise me.
0: I'll read it. I would put the plug in the hole.
1: Well, you must admit it makes sense.
0: You would leave the tap running for 48 minutes. That's how you would get the bath full.
1: Yes, and that's how I'd get a spanking.
0: A spanking?
1: Yeah, off me granddad for wasting all that hot water.
0: Don't be funny. We turn now to a question on English history set by Mr. Fosdyke. Why was the famous old Roman road named Watling Street? Answer. So the postman would know where to deliver the letter.
1: Street a name, he wouldn't be able to find it.
0: Clitheroe, be quiet and listen to me. Starting tomorrow morning, you will bring your homework to me. And if it doesn't improve, you will report here every Saturday morning for a month for detention class.
1: What? But I go to the pictures Saturday mornings with my pal Ozzy.
0: You'll be spending your Saturday mornings with me.
1: All right, but you'll have to buy your own peanuts.
0: Look, what is your homework for tonight?
1: I don't know. I wasn't in class when they gave it out.
0: Oh, where were you?
1: I asked to leave the room, and while I was in there, somebody locked the door and I couldn't get out.
0: You mean you were locked? You were locked in the,
1: Yeah, and it's not much fun spending half an hour locked
0: Well, get the questions from Oswald Higginbottom and see that you work harder than... Your efforts recently have been quite atrocious.
1: Well, I'm sorry, but it's the best me granddad can do. I can do.
0: Tomorrow morning I shall be waiting for you, 9 o'clock sharp, in my study. Now off you go, Clitheroe.
1: Yes, Mr. Pellicott, Finnegan. He'll be waiting for me, 9 o'clock sharp, in his birdcage.

0: a performance. I thought I'd never get home. Where is it new cooped it?
1: Don't be funny. Why are you late?
0: I was held up in school. Now, just shove me tea in front of me. I'll do the rest.
1: In a minute. What were you kept in school for?
0: Mr. Finnegan asked me to stay behind.
1: What for?
0: For half an hour. To help him to find out which naughty lad locked me in the boys.
2: The boys? Yes, you know, Susan. The boys.
0: Yeah, that's right, Susan. At the school you went to, they call it the girls.
1: Now, listen, is that the only reason you were kept in, Jimmy?
0: Yes. Can I have me tea? We'll have Terry if we're going to the town hall.
3: Oh, there you are, Jimmy. Now, what were you?
0: Oh, all right, I'll talk to you on the way to the town hall.
3: You're not going to the town hall.
0: Why not?
3: I've just been talking to Mr. Finnegan.
0: Oh, heck, bang goes me free sausage rolls.
1: What's the matter, Father?
3: It's that wee scamp. Did you know Finnegan kept him in after the school today?
1: Yes, he told us. It was to do with him being locked in the...
3: He was kept in because of his homework. All his answers are wrong, and I've been helping him.
0: Oh, well, that explains it.
1: Shut up. What did Mr. Finnegan say, Father?
3: Well, apart from saying I've been helping him, he said, Jimmy's going to be bottom of the class the way he's going. Mr. Finnegan said we're to see that Jimmy gets the homework questions from Ossie and spends the evening working on them.
1: Don't worry. He will. You're right, Father. He's not going to the town hall.
0: Oh, it's not fair. You said I could go.
3: You're staying in to do your homework. And if it isn't finished properly by the time I get back, I'll get my slipper to you. Now, do you understand?
0: All right, but this is Jack Finnegan's fault. I hope that old pelican gets foul pest.

0: you there, Ozzy. Hello. Hello. Oh, heck, why don't they answer? I'm never going to get the rotten questions at this rate. Hello. Come on, Ozzy. What's that funny buzzing noise? Perhaps he swallowed a bee. Oh, heck, what's the use? I'm coming.
1: Hello, Jimmy, it's me.
0: Alfie, what are you doing here?
1: I've come up to take Susan to the pictures.
0: Yeah, daft thing, she's gone out.
1: Well, that's all right. We don't have to be there till 7:15, so wait.
0: For about 25 hours?
1: Yeah, you what?
0: You're taking her out tomorrow night, not tonight.
1: Yeah, though, but we arranged it all. I was playing snooker tonight, but they altered the day because it's an away match and some of them can only get off early on early closing night, so now I'm meeting the team on the coach at 6:00 on Thursday.
0: And it's now 6:30 on Thursday.
1: Yes, so there you... Is it?
0: Yeah, today's Thursday, you dope.
1: Oh, I can miss the boss.
0: Oh, you missed it years ago. Your head's like Ozzy's phone.
1: You what?
0: That's out of order as well.
1: Look, before I thump you, tell me what you're going on about.
0: I want to ring Ozzy for me homework questions. But every time I dial the number, I get a funny noise.
1: Oh, well, I'll tell you what you want to do. Ring the post office and ask them to test it.
0: Your head?
1: Yes. No. Ozzy's phone. Well, what's the number?
0: Central 5753.
1: Right, I'll show you what to do. Yeah, all you do is dial O.
0: Oh.
1: That's that, O.
2: Number, please.
1: Hello.
2: Number, please.
1: I want to report a fault.
2: I see. What is your number?
1: Central 2457, but that's no use because it's mine.
2: Pardon?
1: But that's it when I'm at home, but I'm not on it, Jimmy.
0: Oh, give it to me. Look, do you know if Central 5753 is out of order?
2: Hang on. Yes. I've got a note of it. It won't be put right till tomorrow morning.
0: But I want to ring them now. It'll be too late tomorrow. Can't you send a man round to
2: me? No, I can't. Now, please get off the line.
0: Oh, pull your plug out. There's nothing else for it. Come on, Alfie, we're going for a ride on your motorbike.
1: Where to?
0: To Ozzy's to get me homework questions.
1: Jimmy, what about Susan?
0: You'll see her when she gets back. Just help me with me homework, and when Scragonette comes home, you can start on your homework.

0: no use going on knocking. There's nobody in.
1: Oh, heck. I've got to get them homework questions from Ozzy somehow.
0: You can't if he's not there.
1: No, but I bet his boot's off. Let's go around the back and see if there's a window open.
0: Yeah, not likely. You're not breaking in the house. Miss Higginbottom had murder you.
1: All right. I'll stay here. You go round the back and get in.
0: That's better. I'll go. Oh, no. I'm not getting into bother with Higginbottom. I'd sooner tackle a wild bull.
1: He just shouts a lot. He's got a big mouth.
0: Ah, well, I'm not putting my head in it.
2: Putting your head in where, lad?
0: In your mouth. hello, Mr. Bull. Higginbottom.
2: You what?
1: The letterbox, he was looking through it.
0: Yeah, I couldn't get my head in. See it? Just through it.
2: Don't bother. What are you doing here, Clitheroe?
1: I came to see Ozzy.
2: Well, he's out with his mother. Clear off. I've got work to do.
1: But I've got to get the homework off Ozzy.
2: You will not. I told Ozzy not to let you copy off him anymore. He's been a fool too long.
1: Well, he might grow out of it.
2: What?
0: he meant he's grown. You're up. But Jimmy doesn't want the answers to the questions. He wants the questions to the answers. what it is. The homework. The questions.
2: Alfie, try talking through your nose and give your mouth a rest.
1: Look, Mr. Higginbottom, all I want is to find out what homework we've got to do tonight. Can I come in and look at Ozzy's notes?
2: Oh, all right. I'd forgotten. You can't copy Ozzy's answers. He's not doing it till he gets back.
1: Thanks, Mr. Higginbottom.
2: Come in, then. And you, Alfie.
0: All right, yeah.
2: His books are in the living room there.
1: All right, Mr. Higginbottom. Come on, Alfie.
2: And don't make a mess.
1: Don't make a mess, he says. Ooh, look at this room, Alfie.
0: I wouldn't call it a living room.
1: Oh, it'd be all right to live in if your name was Porky. They don't eat here, anyway.
0: Well, how do you know?
1: There's no trough.
0: Hey, shut up, he might hear you. Get a look for Ozzy's books.
1: Hey, Alfie, look at this picture.
0: What is it?
1: I think it's a photo of Mr. and Mrs. Higginbottom's wedding. She doesn't half look little and fat next to him. She looks like a bell tent next to a telegraph pole.
0: Hey, stop it. You're supposed to be finding Ozzy's... Oh, here they are.
1: Oh, Alfie, look at the hat on this woman next to Mr. Higginbottom. It looks like a fruit salad on a stick.
0: Yeah, I've got the homework, though. Let me see here. Oh, it's a story after that. Imagine you were with Hannibal when he crossed the Alps and write the story in the form of a diary. Hey, Jimmy, that's not easy, is it?
1: Oh, never mind that for a minute. Look at all these photos. Look, Mr. Higginbottom and some women on the sands with donkeys, eh? And don't ask me which are the donkeys.
0: Yeah, it's not all that easy to tell. Hey, look at that funny-looking woman there.
2: That funny-looking woman is my sister.
0: Mr. Higginbottom, I didn't mean to say...
1: Which is your sister, Mr. Higginbottom?
2: There, on the right.
1: Oh, Alfie didn't mean her, did he, Alfie?
0: Eh? No, oh, no, no.
1: He meant the one on the left.
0: Yes, that's a funny-looking one.
2: That's my mother.
0: Oh, eh.
2: Look, get out. Come on. Both of you, clear off. Ran into people's things.
1: But I haven't finished copying the homework down.
2: That's too bad. With a bit of luck, you'll get the cane. Now, get out.
1: But, Mr...
2: Out, I said.
0: Oh, come on, Jimmy. Let's go quick. I saw the questions for your homework.
1: Oh, all right. I'm coming.
0: I'm sorry, Mr. Higginbottom, for looking at your funny family. But saying it.
2: I know who's to blame, Alfie. Clitheroe there.
1: What? Don't blame me, because you've got a funny family. Blame your grandfather.
0: Look, you're going to write the story yourself. I've looked it up for you in the history book. I'm doing no more. Hannibal crossed the Alps with his elephants in 218 BC.
1: I knew that. We did it last week. But that's all I remember.
0: Nobody knows what happened every day. You just have to make it up, you know, like a diary.
1: Hey, I wonder where he got his elephants from.
0: Well, he bought them, I suppose.
1: Don't be daft. You can't walk into a shop and say, 3 dozen elephants, please. Don't wrap them up, I'll take them with me.
0: Well, he didn't grow them, did he? I
1: bet he bought them off a circus.
0: A circus?
1: Yeah. No, he'd attack the circus and pinch them with the trainers. Hey, how about that?
0: What?
1: I'll make up a story where I was the elephant boy in a circus. Sabu Jim. All of us could be in it. Grandad the ringmaster. Mum the gypsy. You'd be the clown, that's obvious. And Susan, what could Scraggy do?
0: Yeah, watch it.
1: She could cook for the elephants. They must have strong stomachs. That's it.
0: That is stupid.
1: Oh, yeah, listen to this. It was Thursday, the 12th of whatnot, and the circus boy and the clown were shivering in their tent on top of the Alps near the elephant garage.
0: The elephant garage?
1: Yeah, where you park elephants. They were waiting for Hannibal the Horrible, known as the Wild Bull of the Mountains. Alfie, open the tent flap.
0: You what for?
1: I think Aunt Susan wants to come in.
0: Don't be funny. That's one of your elephants, Sabu.
1: Let's see. Which one is it? Oh, it's you, Nelly.
0: You don't look after the elephants as you should. I'm the clown, but I had to bring them all the way up the freezing Alps. You mean, it was no joke. Perched up on an elephant with the snow swirling around me out there.
1: All right, I asked you to bring them up, but you didn't have to teach them daft tricks, teaching them how to waltz.
0: What's wrong with that?
1: Who wants to dance with an elephant?
3: You're on again, are you, Sabu? Just because Alfie teaches them tricks better than you.
1: Who else you, Scraggy? Get cooking some of your elephant swill. Anyway, Alfie's got flat feet. That's how daft he is.
3: How does that make him daft?
1: You didn't see how he got his flat feet. I asked you, telling an elephant to sit while he was standing underneath it.
0: Jim, that's the ringmaster, your granddad.
1: Sounds like elephants to me.
0: I mean, he's bringing them up for Hannibal's inspection.
3: Yes, that's your job, not granddad.
1: He rounds them up quicker. One toot on his bagpipes and they run for their lives.
4: Elephants! Elephants! Halt! Halt! Halt! Whoa! Whoa! Whoa! Whoa!
1: The daft old grandad. He's not the cook house down again.
4: I'm sorry about the cook house, son. The elephants didn't hear me. I think the wind's in the wrong direction.
1: It must be. If they'd smelled all Susan's cooking, they'd have run the other way.
5: Oh, the crystal ball tells me trouble is on the way. Great trouble is approaching.
1: Oh, it's Gypsy Rose Mum. What sort of trouble?
5: Hannibal the Horrible is coming over for the inspection.
1: Halt it, quick, hide the elephant.
5: Too late. Hannibal comes now.
4: Greetings, mighty Hannibal. General of our victorious army, conqueror of the world, the mighty soldier of...
2: Never mind the guff. What have you done to my cookhouse?
1: Oh, you noticed it then?
2: Noticed it? How are in it? I was just getting stuck into a plate of sausages when the roof fell in. And when I came round, one of your thieving elephants has eaten all me bangers.
1: That has been Nelly. She likes a good banger, does Nelly?
2: All right, Sabu Jim. Tomorrow morning, you better make sure them elephants do as good a job on the gates of Rome as they did on my cookhouse.
1: Don't worry, Horrible, Hannibal. They'll get through even if Alfie dies in the attempt. Now, Alfie, this is what you have to do. Friday the 13th, unlucky for some.
2: For you, Sabu. Here we are at the gates of Rome. And you've lost your perishing elephants.
1: Sorry, Mr. Hannibal, but I told Alfie to sleep with the elephants all night.
2: Well, why are they missing?
1: Well, he snores a lot.
2: Oh, shut up. Look, we've got to get into Rome. So since you've lost the elephants, go down there and get them gates open yourself.
1: But I might be killed.
2: That's right. Get out. Go on.
1: Yes, sir. There's nobody in.
2: Don't be daft.
1: All the Romans are at the Colosseum. There's a notice pinned on the gates.
2: What does it say?
1: Colosseum, for one day only. The sensation of the age. Alfie and his waltzing elephants.
2: Wait till I get my hands on him. He'll dance on the end of a rope.
1: And so they went back to the circus, the family carrying the bags and the elephants carrying their trunks. The end. How does that sound, Alfie?
0: A right load of drivel. Your history master will murder you.
1: Why?
0: It's all for that.
1: Yeah, I should have kept you out of it. Still, it's too late to alter it now. It's nearly 9:15.
0: Is that your bedtime tonight?
1: It's television time. Boxing.
0: It's started. Oh, no, it's a phone.
1: Will you answer it, Alfie, please? I'll turn the telly on and warm it up.
0: Yeah, all right. It might be Susan anyway, so I'll give her a surprise.
1: More like a shock. Should be some good fights on tonight. Hope Ozzy's not watching in case I see any new punches. Then I can show him them tomorrow.
6: We take you over now to Birmingham for amateur boxing.
0: You mean that was Ozzy on the phone?
1: Hiya, Delphine, Tom.
0: We'll have it off.
1: What are you doing?
0: Well, that was Ozzy phoning about your homework.
1: Oh, yeah? Well, he's not copying my story.
0: No, he didn't want to. That story's got to be written over the weekend. It's for Monday.
1: Huh? Oh, well, that's all right. Wait a minute, though.
0: Yes. Tonight's homework is the first 10 sums on page 25 of your arithmetic book.
1: Oh, no. You mean you've messed it up?
0: I did.
1: I'm glad you don't know. Well, get the rotten boot and take your shoes and socks off.
0: Shoes and socks off? What for?
1: We're doing hard sums now. You might have to count up to 20.
7: Those involved with the bitter opiate this week were Peter Sinclair's grandfather, Patricia Burke as mother, Danny Ross as Alfie Hall, Diana Day as Susan, Tony Melody as Mr. Higginbotham, and David Case as the teacher. The recorded program was written by James Casey and Frank Roscoe, produced by James Casey, and starred Jimmy Clitheroe as the kid himself.
8: Once upon a time there was an engineer. Choo-choo Charlie was his name. We

0: I came across Mr. Kipling in a meadow by the church. If I've painted that spire once, he said, I've painted it a dozen times. He offered me an apple pie. An artist needs inspiration, he explained. Golden shortcrust pastry, delicious apple filling, and just the right amount of sugar sprinkled on top. But then, when it comes to the little details, Mr. Kipling does have an exceedingly good eye.
1: What has a hazelnut in every bite?
2: Sorry!
1: And thick milk chocolate for your delight?
2: Sorry!
1: Nougat and caramel golden light?
2: Sorry!
1: And don't forget the hazelnut in every bite! And again! What has a hazelnut in every bite?
2: Sorry!
1: Thick milk chocolate for your delight?
2: Sorry!
1: Nougat and caramel golden light? And don't forget the hazelnut in every bite!
2: Sorry!
1: A hazelnut in every bite!
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3: And now it's time to meet the men from the Ministry. We present Wilfred Hyde-White and Richard Murdoch in The Men from the Ministry, a weekly tribute to that faithful army of public servants who direct our lives and whose function is illustrated by their ancient crest, two crossed memos, and a bowler hat carrying a can. In these times of uneasy peace, one of the problems a government must face is defense.
4: Now, what we have to ask ourselves is, does this present arrangement fulfill the complete demands of an early warning system? In fact, let me go further and ask, what's the exact purpose of an early warning system?
5: Well, obviously, it's to tell us of any possible hostile approach in time to take defensive action.
4: Yes. Now, does this system we've worked out do that?
5: Yes, I'm sure it does. Any senior official approaching the office will be seen in that mirror we fixed outside your window. That is, if they come up the stairs.
4: Yes, and anyone coming down the corridor will step on that sugar we sprinkled on the lino. Good. Then we can get on with some golf practice, can't we? Pass my clubs from the map cupboard, would you?
5: Yes, okay.
6: Excuse me, sir.
4: Ah, April, come in.
6: Actually, it's Mr. Lamb I wanted to see. I've typed those letters ready for you to sign.
5: Oh, thank you, April, but I asked my secretary to do those.
6: Well, she passed them to me. She had to go out and get her hair done.
5: Oh, did she? Well, she didn't ask me. I'll have a little talk with Mildred when she gets back.
6: I don't think she's coming back today, Mr. Lamb. She said it'd be 4 o'clock by the time she was done, so she thought she'd go straight home.
5: Oh. I'm afraid Miss Mildred Murfin and I are going to have words. She's been giving herself airs ever since she got picked up by the audience camera in Jukebox Jury. I think she's about due for a large rocket.
4: Now, too, let's not have any unpleasantness. Pop the ball on the carpet and we can try chipping it into the bottom drawer.
6: Hello, General Assistance Department, Mr. Hamilton Jones' office.
7: Is she there?
6: Oh, yes, he is, Sir Gregory. It's for you, sir. I'm afraid it's Sir Gregory.
4: Dear me, the one line of attack we didn't think of. Hello, Sir Gregory. Nice to hear from you. How are you?
7: Look, what's General Assistance Department doing at the moment?
4: Well, we're keeping the ball rolling, you know.
7: Are you? Well, I want you to put all the work aside at once. There's an important job come right down from cabinet level.
4: Oh, dear me.
7: Tell me, what do you feel about Britain's part in the space race?
4: Well, we must leave no stone unturned, mustn't we? I mean, no Avenue 1, whatever it is, yes. What exactly is the space race?
7: Come along, man. America and Russia have sent men up into outer space.
4: Oh.
7: Now, people are looking to us. This is where you come in.
4: Oh, good gracious. Surely. Sir Gregory, isn't it a job for a younger man? I mean, my number two here. He'll volunteer, I'm sure.
7: No. We're not proposing to shoot you off into space.
4: Oh.
7: Or anybody else, for that matter. There's no prospect of getting an Englishman up there for a very long time.
4: Well, in that case, Sir Gregory, I'd be proud to go.
7: The PM's under fire because Britain hasn't done enough in this space business.
4: I see.
7: Well, we can't spare the money to do any extra. But we can give publicity and much more of it to what we are doing.
4: Oh, very cunning, Sir Gregory.
7: It's not meant to be cunning, man. It's just common sense.
4: Oh, yes, very cunning common sense, I see. Quite right, Sir Gregory.
7: Now, this is your job.
4: Yes.
7: For the moment, you'll become the Space Information Bureau.
4: That's interesting.
7: You'll have to collect and coordinate reports from all our different research centers and send out

0: bulletin to the press. You and Lamb can meet the Boffins in my office tomorrow. Let's say 10:30.
1: Yes, very good, Sir Gregory. And kindest regards to Lady... Oh, he's gone.
2: What was that one?
1: Work of extreme national importance, too. Something you can really get your teeth into. What a pity we had to be in when he rang up.
3: Startling experiments at Stoke Newington Laboratory have shown that in extremely cold temperatures in outer space, it will be extremely difficult to keep warm. I think that's the lot. How many weeks have we been sending out these bulletins, April?
4: It's 4 now, isn't it?
3: And how much of this stuff has actually found its way into the papers?
4: Well, there were those 2 lines in the Dumbartonshire Weekly Advertiser.
3: Exactly. And nothing in the national papers at all.
4: That's not surprising, is it? I mean, it's all very well Sir Gregory saying get publicity. There's no facts to get publicity for. Just stringing together a lot of junk, calling it the Space Research Bulletin and sending it out dramatically on the teleprinter doesn't fool the papers.
3: You're quite right, of course. Look at the high spot in this week's bulletin. It can now be revealed that Britain made a major contribution to the successful American space rocket recently sent up from Cape Canaveral. 2 small nuts in the capsule's right fin were made in Birmingham.
4: Yes, well, if we had some real news, they'd print it quickly enough.
5: Oh, Mr. Lamb?
3: Yes, Mildred, what is it?
5: Look, I'll have to finish sticking those snaps in your album this afternoon. I'm going off to lunch now.
3: You're not, Mildred. You know very well your lunch hour isn't until 1:30. Miss Adams and I have to go first.
5: But I've got to go up to the West End and buy a new dress for my party. Sort of a coming-out dress.
3: Certainly not. You're coming out of that one quite sufficiently. As a matter of fact, I've been meaning to speak to you about wearing more suitable clothes for the office. And about punctuality. I expect you to get here at the proper time, go for lunch at the proper time, and leave at the proper time.
5: What did your last slave die of?
3: That will do, Mildred. Once and for all, you cannot go to lunch now. It'd mean leaving the office empty.
5: Well, what about Mr. H.G.? He hasn't come in at all yet.
3: That's quite enough. I'm bound to say, Mildred, your whole attitude to life is wrong. All you seem to care about is having a good time. If you go on like this, you'll probably find yourself redundant.
5: Oh, what a thing to say. How dare you. That does it. I'm going out now and I shan't come back till I feel like it.
3: Yeah, then Mildred, come back. Mildred! Well, would you believe it? She's going to get the biggest rocket she's ever had when she gets back.
4: Yes, Mr. Lamb. Do you want to add any more to this bulletin?
3: Ah, but jolly good... the bulletin, no. No, it's all ready to go off to the teleprinters.
4: I suppose we'd better let H.J. see it first. He's rather lost interest since none of the first 3 got in the papers, but he still likes to tell his chums he's head of space research.
3: Well, pop it on his desk, will you? And then we'd better go and have lunch.
4: Ought we to leave the office empty?
3: If we don't go now, all the hot dishes will be off in the canteen. Besides, H.J. will be here at any minute.
4: Then you'd better leave him a note. Remind him teleprinters need the bulletin by 1:30.
3: Oh, good idea. Can I borrow your pencil? Now then, a space research bulletin to be sent off at 1:30.
4: And you ought to explain why Mildred's not here.
3: Oh, yes, and warn him she's due for a big rocket.
4: Yes.
3: If there's going to be a row, he'll want to make sure he's not here. I'll say, big rocket in the air. Mildred shot off early this morning. What time did she go?
4: About 1 o'clock, perhaps a bit before.
3: Yes, 1 or bit before. And I'll just add, Mildred must be brought down to Earth. I'll leave it on his desk. Come along, April. Wednesday's Shepherd's Pie Day in the canteen.
1: Morning, Miss Murphy. Morning, Miss Adams. How are you, bright and early this lovely morning? Hello, no one about. They shouldn't all be as late as this, should they? What's the time? Good gracious, 1:40. They've probably gone to lunch, of course. Yes. Think I'll do the same. Nobody can say I haven't put in an appearance.
6: Excuse me, sir.
1: Hello, who are you?
6: From teleprinters. It's gone 1:30, sir, and we haven't had the weekly space bulletin yet.
1: Bulletin? Oh, yes, of course. I'm so sorry. Help yourself, will you? I think you'll find it's on my desk over there. That's where they usually put it. I must be off. My staff will be back if you want any questions.
6: Oh, isn't it marvellous? This desk looks like a jumble sale. Ah, space research bulletin to be sent off at 1:30. Oh, this must be it.
7: Well, Jack, what do you think? We could keep this from the midday edition, push the rest to the middle pages, and run a new headline on the Paris story.
8: Well, you're the news editor. I'd say it wasn't very strong for the 4 o'clock paper. What are we expecting? Let's see the schedule. Official report on Britain's space program. Any hopes?
7: No. It's just a weekly handout. It takes 200 words to say we're not doing anything. It'll be coming through on the teleprinter now.
8: Oh, might as well have a look.
7: Yes. All right, let's see. There it goes. Report from Government Space Bureau. Big rocket in the air. Mildred shot off early this morning. Hey, well, what's this? Something's up. Big rocket in the air. Mildred shot off early this morning. One orbit before Mildred must be brought back to Earth. Dear gods, at last we're doing something in space.
6: There's our lead, Peter. Yeah,
7: you bet. Mike, ring up these information people. We've put a rocket into space. Code name Mildred. No, better still, I'll ring them myself. Somebody find me the number, quick.
3: Hello, no sign of H.J. yet?
4: Yes, there is. Look, his umbrella. He's been in and gone out to lunch.
3: Oh, good. Then he'll have sent the bulletin down to the teleprinters. What about Mildred, I wonder?
4: Looks as if she's been in, too. There's an envelope on your desk in her handwriting.
3: Let's see. Mr. R. Lamb, Esquire, Room 24, General Assistance Department, 308 Whitehall, London, SW1, England, by hand. Mr. Lamb, I regard what you said this morning was rude, not fair, and furthermore, a diabolical liberty. I shall not come back until you have apologized or else said you're sorry. If you are ready to do so, you can leave a message with my ma. I will be going round Mars at 4 o'clock. Yours, M. Murphy. All right, I'm nearest. Hello, Space Information Bureau.
9: Peterson, news editor, Evening Banner, here.
3: Oh, it's Peterson. How nice to hear from you.
9: Now, look, can you give us some information about this big rocket?
3: Well, of course. Which big rocket?
9: Well, this morning's big rocket. What was the name we were given? Mildred.
3: Oh, the Mildred business. Good gracious. You press boys get on to everything, don't you?
9: Mildred was fired this morning, I understand.
3: Not exactly fired, sort of shot off, you know.
9: Shot off, but this was very sudden, wasn't it?
3: Not really. We've been building up to it for some time.
9: Look, where's Mildred now?
3: Where's Mildred now? I'm not too sure. Wait a minute, though. We've just had a message. Hold on a moment. April, the Evening Banner are trying to dig up some dirt on that row with Mildred. She must have got onto them.
4: Amazing how anything that happens in a government office is news.
3: Yes, still, they told us to cooperate. Where's that note from Mildred?
4: Here you are.
3: Ah, thank you. Mr. Peterson, I'll read you the latest message on Mildred's whereabouts. The exact words are, we'll be going round Mars at 4 o'clock.
9: Round
3: Mars, that's right, yeah.
9: Hold it. We've got to print this straight away. Hey, Wilson, set up a special edition. Mildred is going round Mars.
3: I can't think why they're so interested. Anything else you want to know, Mr. Peterson?
9: Oh, there certainly is. Is Mildred British?
3: Oh, yes, Mildred's British, all right.
9: Absolutely all British.
3: Yeah, how do you mean?
9: Well, I was wondering if any part of Mildred belonged to the United States.
3: Well, there was an American soldier once who... No, I'm quite sure there isn't.
9: Oh, splendid. Oh, and there's one other detail the public are sure to want. What's the reason for the name Mildred? Why did it have to be a girl's name?
3: Why did it... what? Well, I imagine her parents took the doctor's advice.
9: Her parents? Well, wait a minute. You can't possibly mean... Is Mildred a girl?
3: Oh, I think... Is what?
9: Is Mildred a girl?
3: Well, we hate to give firm opinions here at the Ministry, but I can say all available evidence points to the fact.
9: This is fantastic. Wilson, hold that special edition. So, Mildred is a girl, and she's in this thing?
3: Yeah, what thing?
9: This rocket.
3: Yeah, of course. She's right in the middle of it, yes. Now, if you'll excuse me, Mr. Peterson, I really must hang up. We're in the middle of an important meeting.
9: Wait a minute.
3: Amazing how some people waste time.
1: Excellent lunch, I thought, Crumpton.
10: Yes, very good. Club Food's looking up.
1: New chef, you know. Foreign fellow, I'm afraid. Still, you've got to hand it to him, haven't you?
10: Well, back to the office now, I suppose.
1: Comes from Paris, I think. Wife and I are off to Paris shortly.
10: You're taking a taxi?
1: Oh, no, my dear friend, I think we'll go by air.
10: I mean, are you taking a taxi back to your office?
1: I beg your pardon. Yes, of course.
10: You are taking a taxi.
1: No, I don't take taxis. I walk. I enjoy the walk. It's only a matter of 100 yards.
10: Oh, good.
1: So,
10: I'll go your way. I'll join you.
1: Good.
10: Interesting stuff you mentioned at lunch, H.J.
1: Mm-hmm.
10: So your department keeps tabs on space research.
1: That's right, yes. Under your hat, of course. But actually, the PM's asked me to look after the whole business.
10: Has he? By Jove.
1: The idea is to have one key man coordinating all the different research centres, you know.
10: Lot of work and worry, isn't
1: it? Oh, good gracious, never stops. Never stops. And not the sort of thing you can leave to juniors, either. But I see it as a challenge.
11: Paper, special edition, Britain Space Woman sensation.
10: Hello, what's all this?
11: Thank you, sir.
10: Good gracious.
1: What is it?
10: Look at this. Britain launches world's first space woman. UK rocket orbits Mars.
1: Oh, my goodness.
10: It's fantastic.
1: Yes, it is, isn't it? Yes.
10: Not that it's any surprise to you, of course, eh?
1: Oh,
10: your line of country, isn't it?
1: Yes, yes.
10: I must say you kept very quiet about it over lunch.
1: Yes, did I? Yes, I did, didn't I? Yes. Heavens, I wish I'd read that bulletin.
10: Hmm?
1: Well, protocol, you see.
10: Oh, yes, yes, of course. Remarkable. And you knew about it all the time.
1: Oh, naturally. I mean, it's our project, isn't it?
10: Well, what a dark horse you are.
1: Yeah,
10: how big is this rocket?
1: How big? Oh, well, very big, yes. Oh, very big indeed.
10: Mention that.
1: Well, it has to be, you know. It's got a long way to go, hasn't it? Do you know how far it is to... where was it again?
10: Mars.
1: Oh, yes, Mars, yes. Mm. Do you know how far it is to the planet Mars?
10: No, I don't.
1: Neither do I. But it's a very long way.
10: Fascinating to get the inside story like this. From someone who knows all the technical side.
1: Oh, yes. Very technical business, of course.
10: And what about the girlie?
1: The girlie?
10: The girlie in the rocket. How was she chosen?
1: Oh, there's a girlie in the... Oh, that girlie. Yes, that of course, girlie, I beg your pardon. Well, exhaustive tests, you know.
10: Really?
1: Years of training.
10: What's propelling this rocket?
1: Mm-hmm.
10: Solid fuel, steady feed, parallel rocket arrangement, or supercharged variable jets with thermonuclear boosters?
1: Well, it's not quite so simple as that.
10: I must say, I take my hat off to you scientific chaps. But tell me, what kind of heat shield have you used
1: I'm
10: in this particular...
1: I'm awfully sorry, Crumpton, some of these details are a bit hush-hush. You look too much. Besides, this is my door. I have to dash in to get a bit lost if I'm not there.
10: Of course, of course.
1: Good to see you, Crumpton. Goodbye.
3: Thank goodness you're back, man. The office has been going mad.
1: Oh, I'm not surprised, really, too. He might have told me about this space, Roddick. Undersecretary of the Admiralty asked me about it on the way back from the club, and of course I knew nothing. You know, I don't read that wretched bulletin. I had to bluff pretty hard, I can tell you.
3: What do you mean, you had to bluff? You were the one who sent off the news.
1: What?
3: I didn't even know there was a space rocket till all the phones rang at once. Where was it launched from? When would it be back? I'm the one who had to do the bluff. In the end, we had to leave the receivers off. We've been waiting for you to come and tell us what it's all about.
1: Me, my dear chap, all I know is what's in the newspaper.
3: Oh, it's in the papers. Good. Oh, it must be all right then.
1: Yes, look, we can get most of the facts from the front page. Look at the front page. A dramatic government bulletin at 1:30 announced that Britain has put a woman into space and so on, so on, so on, so on, so on.
3: They don't seem to give many details.
1: No, that's the trouble with these wretched government people. They never tell you. Just a minute, there's something wrong here.
3: Yes, there is, but I can't quite put my finger on it.
1: We're not supposed to get these facts from the papers. They're supposed to get them from us.
3: But how can they if we haven't got any?
1: That's the point. No, two, you're going round in circles. This 1:30 bulletin's the thing we issue. They did get their facts from us.
3: Oh, then that's all right, then. We're reliable enough.
1: Now then. Take a grip on yourself, too. Now you're agreeing the rocket news was in our bulletin.
3: Only if you edited. The bulletin I wrote was the usual load of old rubbish.
4: That's right, I read it.
3: Thank you, April.
1: My dear fellow, how could I have added it? I didn't even see it.
3: But I put it on your desk as usual.
1: What?
3: In fact, look, it's there now. It's right there where I... Oh. Oh, it... If the space bulletin's still on your desk, what got sent round to the teleprinters?
4: You better ring and find out.
3: Oh, dear. Hello, get me teleprinters, will you? I'm beginning to get the screaming nudges again.
12: Teleprinter speaking?
3: Yeah, this is the Space Information Bureau. What did our 1:30 bulletin say?
12: Oh, hang on, I've got it here. Big rocket in the air. Mildred shot off early this morning. One orbit before Mildred must be brought back to Earth.
3: Oh.
12: Did you get that?
3: Right between the eyes. Can you tell us how you got that bulletin?
12: I got it off the desk like the man told me.
3: Thank you.
1: Two, what is all this? Can you understand it?
3: I'm afraid I'm getting a ghastly glimmer. Look, one, when you weren't in by lunchtime, I left you a note. And so that, as I see it, is how we come to be the first people to put a clanger into orbit.
1: Oh, dear, my dear fellow. So there's nothing up there at all. Your face will be red in the morning, too.
3: More likely deathly white. While you were out, I confirmed the news to 15 papers and acknowledged congratulations from the Turkish embassy.
1: Well, What a good thing you're on the established staff. You'll probably get away with a transfer to records in the Outer Hebrides.
3: If only you'd got back from lunch sooner.
1: My dear fellow, I was having a very important chat with the Undersecretary of the Admiralty, telling him about this rocket, you see, and... Oh, yeah, oh, my goodness. Miss Adams, fetch that little bottle from the first aid cabinet, will you, please?
4: Smelling sauce?
1: Don't be silly, the brandy.
3: I'm glad you realize the position.
1: I realize that through your staggering incompetence, I've been boasting to a senior colleague about a rocket that doesn't exist. Do you realize I shan't be able to show my face in the club again?
3: Oh, bother your club. Do you realize your department's responsible for an entirely false story being shouted by every paper from Land's End to John O'Groats?
4: Not to mention every radio and TV from New York to Vladivostok.
3: In fact, the whole situation couldn't be more Vladivostok. When they find out the truth, Britain will be humiliated, the government will be exasperated, and we'll be obliterated.
1: I think I'll just go and lie down for a minute.
4: I'll put the receiver back on the phone.
3: Oh, this is absolute...
4: Hello? Space Information Bureau?
0: Ah, Hamilton Jones, sir.
4: It's for you, sir.
1: Oh, dear, dear. Hello, hello. Hamilton Jones here.
0: Ah, Crumpton here.
1: Oh, Crumpton.
0: At the Admiralty.
1: At the Admiralty, yes.
0: About this rocket.
1: The rocket, yes. Perhaps I'd better explain.
0: Oh, no need for that. When I got back and tried to surprise the First Lord of the Admiralty, I found he knew all about it.
1: Yes, well, of course, we all... What? What did you say?
0: The First Lord. Said naturally, he'd been on it from the very first thing.
1: He has?
0: The press had been on, of course. Wanted to know what arrangements were made for picking up this astronaut when she gets back.
1: Oh, my goodness.
0: The First Lord told them he's already diverted the whole home fleet for the job.
1: Good Lord.
0: Eh?
1: I mean, good for him. Good for the Lord. Good for the First Lord. What?
0: Right, yes.
1: Yes.
0: Yes. Yes, but, just between you and me, you know, he was flattered in a bit.
1: Oh.
0: Our information on the return arrangements, you know, they're not quite to hand.
1: I see.
0: We've got the general picture, of course, but could you remind us exactly where the capsule's coming down?
1: The capsule coming down?
0: Yes, where?
1: Where? Oh, yes, the North Sea.
0: Can you be a little more exact?
1: Yes. The South.
0: The South?
1: Yes, that's to say the South North Sea. Summer off East Anglia, we think. Do you know that coast at all? Very bracing.
0: Yes. Well, thank you, Hamilton Jones. We'll get the home fleet there immediately.
3: I don't wish to sound disrespectful, one, but have you gone stark staring bonkers?
1: Oh, on the contrary, I've suddenly seen the light.
3: But you let him believe the rocket is up. You even told him where it was coming down.
1: Look, if we admit this mistake, we're in trouble, right?
3: Right.
1: So why admit it?
3: Well, it's against all decency and ethics to conceal a mistake. Unless you're quite sure you can get away with it.
1: Exactly. And on the phone, I realize we just might get away with it.
3: But how can we get away with it? There are hundreds of people who'd know if a rocket had been fired. And as soon as they know, they'll know they don't know.
1: But will they dare admit it? You didn't, I didn't, the First Lord of the Admiralty didn't. We're all afraid it was in some dispatch we hadn't read nor to have read. So we pretended we did know.
3: Oh, dear, I don't like the sound of this.
1: Well, remember, we've got nothing to lose. April, bring me all the files on Russian and American space flights, will you? And where's that Mildred girl?
4: She'll be at her mother's by this time.
1: Then, for heaven's sake, go and find her before the press get hold of her.
4: All right, sir.
1: Two, take those receivers off again. Tell the doorman not to let anyone up to this office. Just give me time to think.
5: Don't bother answering the door, Mike. The big fight coming up on telly. Oh, whatever's happening?
13: We're interrupting television's visit to All in Wrestling at the Athenaeum for our hourly bulletin on Britain's space rocket. Agency messages now suggest that the world's first woman in space is not a trained astronaut, but a typical London typist.
5: Oh, did you hear that, Ma? Oh, I'm glad it's not me.
13: However, it's now known that the girl who should at this moment be orbiting the planet Mars is a civil service secretary who volunteered for the job. She's a 19-year-old Londoner, and her name is Mildred Murphin.
5: Oh! Did you ever? It is me.
14: Thank you, Mrs. Murphin. Mildred, come along with me.
5: Oh, it's you, April. Yeah, did you hear that? They think I've been shot into space.
14: You'll be shot somewhere else if you don't come back to the office at once.
3: Honestly, one, how long do you think we can keep this up?
1: As long as you've got the good sense to lie low and let them all get on with it. There have been 3 special editions of the papers already, and nobody's smelt a rat yet.
3: But aren't they going to want some details soon?
1: Details, my dear boy, what they want with details are quite happy making up their own. Look at this latest paper.
3: Thanks, I'd rather not.
1: Nonsense, nonsense. Look at this. Full of good stuff. Listen to this. Tense, pale, but doggedly courageous, Mildred Murfin flies on.
3: Yes. It is remarkable, isn't it? They fill the whole front page without knowing anything at all. Shares leap on the stock exchange.
1: Tonight's TV program's cancelled. Dimbleby stands by.
3: Look, it's spread to the middle as well. I was Mildred's first date by Albert Boggis. It's amazing. Do you know, I'm beginning to believe all this myself.
1: Look here, look here. Look in the stop press column. This is our best hope yet.
3: What is it?
1: Questioned about the rocket at his home this afternoon, the Minister of Science seemed to be taken by surprise. But he said we're all very pleased. I can say nothing more at the moment. Oh, if we're up the creek, we've got a cabinet minister in the same boat. The government can't afford to let the truth out now.
3: Look, Juan, all these people are British. They want to believe in the rocket. What about the American and Russian tracking stations? They see there's nothing there. They've got the most up-to-date equipment.
1: Yes, but they're still manned by old-fashioned human beings. Keep your fingers crossed, too.
6: I don't get it, Dexter. The British rocket should be on this bearing. But look, there's not a thing on the screen. Better tell the news agencies.
15: Hey, Professor, news flash from Moscow. They say they're picking up the British rocket loud and clear on their new high-powered People's Telescope.
6: Oh, they are, are they? Well, yes. Let's take another look at this screen. Hey, I can see something. Look there, see?
15: Yeah, you're right, Professor. It's coming up real clear.
13: And here's our latest bulletin. Russia's scientists have sighted Britain's rocket in orbit. Giving this news, Moscow Radio paid tribute to the astronaut Mildred Murfin, descended, they said, from Russian grandparents. American tracking stations have also seen the rocket, and Jodrell Bank, at first unable to detect it, now reports the clearest picture of all. The Prime Minister told a crowded house he was justly proud of Britain's space achievement. It showed, he said, what the ship of state could do once it rolled up its sleeves. Meanwhile, Britain's Space Information Bureau remains strangely silent. They're thought to be delaying further statement until after the astronauts' return, which they're awaiting with quiet confidence. Stand by for further bulletins.
3: No, honestly.
1: Now then, pull yourself together, for heaven's sake.
3: Getting Miss Madges again.
1: Pull yourself together.
3: It's no use, Juan. Getting away with it so far has only made it worse. Now the whole world's waiting to see the rocket come back.
1: And so they shall, my dear fellow, so they shall.
3: But how can they? We'll have to say it burnt up in space. Mildred can go to South America under a different name and we'll send her postal orders.
5: Do you mind, Mr. Lamb, South America?
1: That'll do, Mildred, that'll do. Now, according to my plan, you'll go no further than South End. Listen, everyone. I've been studying the way these other astronauts got back and I think I've got the answer. Two. Ring Customs and Excise and borrow one of their launches, will you? April, pop into Harridge's and buy a yellow rubber dinghy. Mildred, I'm relying on you to show all the courage and intelligence of which I know you're capable.
5: Do what?
1: I want you to do as you're told. Now, listen carefully.

0: Hello, America. Hello, the world. This is Ed Burroughs reporting to you from London, England. Reporting the three words you've been waiting to hear. Mildred is back. Mildred Murfin, the world's first woman astronaut, has returned from orbiting the planet Mars. Let me give you the details so far as they are known. Through a slight miscalculation, Mildred came down not in the North Sea, where so many sailors were waiting to pick her up. But in the deserted Thames estuary. Here she was rescued by the foresight of Space Information Bureau's Roland Hamilton Jones, who was patrolling this very area in a launch. Only a few lucky spectators on historic Southend Pier saw Mildred haul from her rubber dinghy. Tragically, the capsule itself, with all data and records of this historic flight, had already sunk to the bottom of the sea. Reports say Mildred is in good shape, but her immediate boss, Mr. Richard Lamb, was taken to hospital suffering from nervous exhaustion. And so a new page is written in the history of man's endeavor.
1: How are you feeling now, too?
2: Well, the week's rest has done me good, but I still dread getting found out. And after all that international hoo-ha about Britain's space triumph, not to mention the rewards we've had from the grateful government, that new hat stand in your office, my 5 days sick leave without a certificate. Mind you, I thought they were a bit over-generous with Mildred.
1: You mean that free book of luncheon vouchers? Anyway, you needn't worry, too. The whole thing's past history now. We'll never get a tougher assignment.
2: I wouldn't be too sure, one. This wire's just come from the Prime Minister.
1: Oh, thank you. Let me see. Delighted with your success. Getting a rocket to Mars suggests you can cope with really difficult problems. I therefore appoint you Road Congestion Council. Report Mr. Marples at once. Oh, no, two. This is too much.
2: Well, it looks like...
1: Yes, well...
3: In this program, the men from the Ministry were Wilfred Hyde-White and Richard Murdoch. Other essential personnel were Diana Olson, Norma Ronald, Roy Dotrice, David Graham, and John Graham. The men from the Ministry is written and produced by Edward Taylor.

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1: For the safety of your smile, use Pepsodent twice a day. See your dentist twice a year. Again this week, Pepsodent is proud to entertain the men and women in our armed forces. Tonight, Pepsodent brings the United States Navy's midshipmen at Notre Dame University, South Bend, Indiana, the Pepsodent Show, starring Bob Hope and his special guest, Herbert Marshall.

0: Thank you. Don't be stubborn. Thank you. How do you do, ladies and gentlemen? This is Bob broadcasting from the United States Naval Reserve Midshipman School at the University of Notre Dame in Notre Dame, Indiana, Hope. Take me out, coach. I'm through. Telling you midshipmen to brush your teeth with Pepsodent, whether you're an admiral or a ship's baker, and when you get to Japan, you'll capture a lot of territory without getting a single acre. Well, here I am at Notre Dame, the school that went from educated toes to educated boots. That's what they told me. I can't help it. But the commanding officer, Captain Berry here, was nice and invited me to make myself at home on the campus. I liked it, but I still think it's better to sleep in a room. And these midshipmen really have got that college spirit around here. Every time these Navy barbers see a sailor coming, they get together and yell, "Raw, raw, raw, raw." We did a bond show last night in the Notre Dame Stadium. I wouldn't say it's big, but what a thrill it was to stand up there in the back row and look down at South Bend nestling on the 30-yard line. Elkhart was on the 10, but Notre Dame... Notre Dame is now housing the Navy's midshipmen. You've all heard of old sea dogs. Well, these are the puppies. You just heard them bark. And boy, they're really young. I was in the washroom today using an electric shaver, and four guys were in back of me waiting to plug in their electric trains. You can hear they agree. Bendix Aviation has an airplane plant near here, and the other day they had a little excitement over there. They thought one of their test pilots had bailed out, but it turned out to be a midshipman who'd been on the double so much he took off. And they have a golf course right next to the school here, and these midshipmen even play golf on the double. Yeah. The other day, one of them was three holes ahead of his ball. Sounds a little like Crosby. And this school is 2 miles from South Bend, 90 miles from Chicago, and 800 miles from New York, and the line of the mess hall passes through all of them. I don't know how long that cafeteria line is, but three guys at the end of it starved to death when the government cut down on Lend-Lease. And what? Wait till the finish, fellas. And what a wonderful selection of steaks they have at that cafeteria. I ordered a... Honest, that's a straight line, fellas. What a wonderful selection. I ordered a filet, and the waiter said, "What kind, Shetland or Pinto?" See, if you'd wait, we'd all have fun together. When the Navy first took over this place, they had a lot of trouble because of the girls' school being right across the street. In fact, it took 6 months before they could teach the fellas to do their drilling on the ground.
1: Poor Miriam, that's it, using Irium. So she waited for things for the phone to ring.
2: Hello.
1: Wrong number.
2: Hello.
1: Wrong number.
2: Uh-oh.
1: But folks don't be like Miriam. Use Irium.
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1: Dear Miriam, dear Miriam, now she's heard of Irium, so the telephone ring is the busy thing.
2: Hello?
4: Some number.
2: Uh-oh. Hello?
4: Some number.
2: Uh-oh.
1: So folks, just be like Miriam, use Irium.
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6: Every time, every doggone time, I fall in love. I get a shoving around. Every time, every time, every time, every doggone time, I try romance. I'm taking a chance on losing my mind. I'm gonna learn to be a hermit and live in a hermit's cave. Until I lose those blues my sweetie gave to me. 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I'm gonna hide out.

I'm gonna learn to be a hermit and live in a hermit cave until I lose those blues that sweetie gave to me. I'm gonna burn my bridges behind me. I'm gonna hide out in there. You can look, but you'll never find me behind the eight ball again. 'Cause every time, every time.

0: And now, ladies and gentlemen, I'd like you to meet a great guy and a great actor, the man who takes over for us here on the Pepsodent Show during the summer, Mr. Herbert Marshall.
1: Thank you, boys. Say, they are boys, aren't they?
0: Yes, sir. They're really young, Bart. They're all 18 or 19, with the exception of one or two fellas who are about my age.
1: Oh, are there some admirals in the audience?
0: How can you say that, Herbert? Just look at this bill. Don't you think I'd make a good midshipman?
1: No, I'm afraid not, Bob.
0: Why not?
1: Too much mid for one ship, man.
0: Listen, Marshall, you better watch your step, you know. Just because I'm getting a little old, don't think I'm not plenty flabby. Say, I ought to read this stuff before the show. But tell me one thing, Bart. How did you happen to choose this show for the summer?
1: Well, truthfully, Bob, I didn't really choose it. I just waited too long, and this was all that was left.
0: I don't think you realize which side your toothbrush is pasted on. And it may be a little strange for you to follow me, Bart, on this show. After all, you and I are entirely different types.
1: Thanks, Bob.
0: We'll skip that last track.
1: Why?
0: I can't think of an ad lib. By the way, Bart, what's the name of your program?
1: The name of the series is The Man Called X.
0: The Man Called X. I wonder why they chose that to replace me.
1: Well, Bob, it's a mystery, and they wanted to keep the same type of program.
0: Well, look who's here. Francis Langford. Well, there you are.

0: Gee, Francie, these midshipmen like you. You really brought down the house.
1: Did I?
0: Yeah, but their eyeballs were still holding up the walls. Oh, Francis, I'd like you to meet Herbert Marshall. He's taking over for me, you know.
1: Oh, hello. So you're taking over for Bob.
2: Yes, and by the way, what are you doing tonight? I mean, would you join me for cocktails, the theater, dinner?
0: This boy's really taking over. Bart, you haven't got a chance with these midshipmen around.
2: You mean the midshipmen have cornered the market?
0: Well, I don't know about the market, but they've certainly cornered every place else in town, including Sweeney's, the Club Lido, and the Melody Bar. Wait a minute. Are you stockholders? What are you doing?
2: Sweeney's, the Club Lido, the Melody Bar, are those watering places?
0: If they are, W.C. Fields must own the reservoir.
2: Well, anyway, Bob, these midshipmen do better than you do.
1: That's because they acquire polish here at the midshipman school. When these midshipmen enter Notre Dame, they're a little on the eager beaverish side, Bob, and after 4 months, they come out a smooth ensign.
0: Really? Well, that's what they told us, anyway. Well, look, Francis, let's explain it to the folks some more fully, and to confuse the audience, Herbert, you be the eager beaver just entering... Wait, we got something worked out. Wait a minute. Just entering Notre Dame, and then in the next sketch, I'll play the same guy 4 months later. Some eager beaver music again, please.
2: Boy, it sure is solid being in midshipman school. I think I'll latch onto this park full of girls. Yes, sir, man. I'm on the beam to snag a dream. Man, I never seen so many girls in a park before. It looks like Mother Nature's USO. There's something on that bench over there. Bet you I can click with that chick. Well, what's knitting, kitten? You grown up with sailors?
1: Well, I didn't get this Purple Heart driving a tank for General Patton.
2: All right, doll. Hit me with those lips. Parker, and step into my office.
1: Don't you even want to know my name?
2: I only take names when I go to 6 hour pass.
1: Say, you think a lot of yourself, don't you?
2: Oh, why shouldn't I? You know how all the sailors have a girl in every port?
1: Yes.
2: Well, mine swim out and tow the boat in. Come on, Dream, start living. Don't be a square. If you go out with me, I'll give you a present, a bottle of Surrender. $25 an ounce.
1: Wait a minute. Surrender is only $10 an ounce.
2: I know, but this is unconditional surrender.
1: Say, you're quite a character, aren't you?
2: Sure. How about you and me stepping and doing some jitterbugging?
1: Oh, can you jitterbug in that sailor suit?
2: Do I jitterbug? Watch, I'll show you. Look, now, watch this breakaway. Watch this breakaway. Oops, broke away in the wrong place.
0: And now, after 4 months, the same guy becomes an ensign. Oh, gosh, I can hardly believe it. This is my first day as a full-fledged ensign.
1: Hello, handsome.
0: Egad, already I must start paying the price. Oh, well, I wonder if I should take another walk past the girls' school and mow them down again. No, why let them look at me free?
1: Don't you remember me, Robert? I'm Francie Langford.
0: Oh, quite to be sure. You notice, of course, that I'm an ensign and just think someday I'll be an admiral.
1: Someday you'll be an admiral?
0: Yes, of course, it may take 8 or 9 months. I bet you're surprised to find me on top of the heap.
1: Oh, I knew you were an ensign.
0: You knew I was an ensign? How could you tell?
1: You dress so neatly. You have a lovely crease in your water wings. Oh, you look so wonderful, Robert. Do you mind if I hold your arm?
0: All right, but don't cover up my stripe. It's wonderful being an ensign. Regular sailors have to show me so much respect and always salute. Watch, here comes one now. Hey, you, sailor, how about saluting me?
3: Yeah, sheriff.
0: What's that?
3: Yeah, sheriff.
4: Sir.
0: Well, that's better.
1: Gee, Robert, couldn't we sit down someplace?
0: We sure could, Francis. I'll make that sailor give us that bench. All right, Salt, back to your shaker. Get moving.
3: Oh, yeah? Well, I'd like to see him make me.
0: You would, huh? Okay, I will. See, I told you we'd get the bench. Now take it off my head. Thank you, Herbert Marshall. We'll see you a little later. Here comes Francis Langford.

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1: Dear Miriam, dear Miriam, now she's heard of Irium, so the telephone ring is the busy thing.
2: Hello.
3: Some number.
2: Oh.
4: Well, let's go.
2: Hello.
3: Some number.
2: Oh.
1: So folks, just be like Miriam, use Irium.
0: Just a minute, ladies and gentlemen. Here's something unscheduled. Coming out on the stage is none other than the old groaner himself, Bing Crosby.
5: I not on my program. I don't...
6: Come back here.
5: Get this imposter off of here.
6: Come back here, old folks.
5: Oh, no. Oh, no.
6: I have a special message for you.
5: Now, be... Now, but what
6: is this? This is from your sponsor.
5: Really?
6: This may be it.
5: All right.
6: You find a nice
5: you
6: easy
5: You mean I'm
6: spot
5: resting there. Next season?
6: Yes. Will you move over for me? I may need it. Here's what it says. Bob Hope, Notre Dame Navy, South Bend, Indiana. Because you, as always, are so busy thinking about others, doing bond rallies, benefit golf matches, entertaining servicemen at camps and hospitals, you may not even realize that today is your birthday. But we do. This is just to wish you many more happy years. Charles Luckman, Pepsodent.

0: cake and threw it in the audience. Well, now on with the show.
1: Thank you very much.
0: Ladies and gentlemen, South Bend is world famous for its automobile factory.
1: I want a piece of that, though. Wait a minute.
0: So Bob Hope has decided to open up a plant here.
1: What'd you say before?
0: I said that you decided to open up a plant here and produce
1: automobiles. Oh,
0: automobiles. So we take it out of the Hope Automobile Factory.
1: Where is that? Is that in the script? Oh, yeah, here you are. How about that? This is the biggest frame-up I've ever had. Where's the mic? Oh, yes, there you are. Hello. I'm not excited. Don't worry. Look at Chap Snap. Get him. Go on. Hello, Hope's Auto Factory. Get a Hope-mobile. Our cars are guaranteed not for years, not for life, but forever, Amber.
2: Hey, Bob.
1: Yeah.
2: Here's a telegram just arrived for you.
1: Yeah. Say, it's from Washington, Skin. We can make cars again. Reconversion is staring me in the face. Who was that? Reconversion. Well, we got to convert the factory over right away. Where's my foreman, Professor Colonna?
3: Coming, Hope.
4: Large lunchbox.
1: Colonna, I've been looking all over for you. Where have you been?
4: Well, Hope, I just had a 38-hour conference with John L. Lewis.
1: But, Colonna, that conference with John L. Lewis was only supposed to last 2 hours. What happened?
4: Mustache got tangled in his eyebrows.
1: Colonna, you haven't got the brains you were born with.
4: Naturally, Father couldn't make the last payment.
1: Colonna, is this your first time in South Bend?
4: No, Hope, I was a Notre Dame football hero. I'll never forget the day Notre Dame was behind with a minute to go.
1: Yeah.
4: I put on my helmet, kissed my girl goodbye, and sped to the attack.
1: You did, huh? College girl?
4: Whack.
1: Pretty?
4: Stack.
1: How did it look for Notre Dame when you went in?
4: Black.
1: How'd you come out?
4: Sack.
1: Boy, I ought to break your neck. Where are we? Colonna, I just got word that reconversion is setting in.
4: Well, don't stand there. Deal him in.
1: By the way, Colonna, what color are you painting the new cars?
4: Well, I hope you've heard of canary yellow.
1: Yes, what are you painting them?
4: Sinatra green.
1: Well, whatever happened to your assistant, Schwartz?
4: Well, you know our slogan, we stand behind every car we sell?
1: Yes.
4: Dangerous, isn't it?
1: Well, Colonna, keep things going. I've got to step into this office and see our sales department.
5: Yeah, Mr. Hope!
1: Now, Miss Vera Vang. Well, Miss Vera Vang.
5: Yes, sir.
1: Well, our little Notre Dame posy.
5: Well, Bob Hope, the man with the South Bent nosy.
1: Say, so you're in our sales department, Miss Vang.
5: Yes, I am, Mr. Hope. I took a prospect out for a demonstration last night, and I really put the pressure on him.
1: Really, Miss Vang? What happened?
5: Well, I don't know. The x-rays haven't come back from the clinic yet. Oh, boy, but I love being a salesman here, Mr. Hope. You know, before I came to South Bend, where all these handsome midshipmen are, I used to go from door to door.
1: Well, what do you do now?
5: I go from window to window. A sailor. You know, they're all Casanovas.
1: Oh, no, not all of them, Miss Begg. My kid brother's a young sailor, and the first time he went out with a girl, he was so bashful he had to get a stranglehold on her and pin her into a corner before he could kiss her.
5: Oh, well, give him... Just give him time.
1: They did. Say, you know, You know, we're putting out a new car, Miss Vague.
5: Yes.
1: Which do you think we ought to concentrate on, a four-door sedan or a two-door sedan?
5: A no-door sedan.
1: A no-door sedan? What good would a sedan be with no doors in it?
5: He's never been to Meeford Park, has he?
1: Miss Vague, how did you find out about Leaper Park?
5: I like this boy. He's silly. But seriously, Miss Elf, I just went to Leaper Park to see the trees and the sap running.
1: Really? Did you catch him?
5: Oh, you dear boy. You're so breezy, and I just love to listen to it whistling through those holes in your head.
6: Pardon me, but I'm interested in buying a car.
5: Well, shall we talk it over?
6: Look, Bob, I haven't got much time. I want to buy a car.
1: Well, Herbert, we've got something here that's unbelievable.
5: Hello, Mr. Marshall.
6: I see what you mean, Bob. Yeah, but I came in to buy a car.
7: Introduce me, Mr. Hope.
2: Miss Vague, this is Herbert Marshall. Herbert, this is Vera Vague.
6: The pleasure is all mine.
7: The pleasure's all yours?
6: Yes.
7: Goodness, he's new around here, isn't he?
2: You know, Miss Vague, Herbert Marshall is the man called X.
7: The man called X? I wonder if X next.
6: Really, Bob, I'd like to see one of your new cars.
2: All right, Bart, I'll call the showroom. Hello, showroom, send a car over to my office right away.
4: Think I should have knocked?
2: Thank you very much, folks. I'm sorry we're late. We have to go. Thank you. Goodbye.
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4: Kraft Music Hall with Bing Crosby, John Scott Trotter and his orchestra, Marilyn Maxwell, the music maids and men, Yuki, the charioteers, and Bing's guest for this evening, Mr. Dave Shelley. And here's Bing Crosby.
5: I'm packing my grip, and I'm leaving today, 'cause I'm taking a trip California way.

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And kindly old Reverend Thomas, he's the local charmer, said he'd make the two of us one. So I'm hitting the trail to the cow country.

I'm hitting the trail to the cow country. You can forward my mail, care of RFC. 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

0: Yes, here's the old Kraft Music Hall, friends, beamed to the battle stations of the world. Battle stations where every move is facilitated by gasoline. Gasoline drives those flying forts over Germany. Gasoline drives the tanks on the road to Rome. And gasoline drives the alligators that are climbing into one Pacific island after another. Without gasoline, our steady march to victory is stopped dead. And yet, people are still wasting that precious gasoline. There are people that are cheating on gas rationing. People using counterfeit tickets or buying gas without tickets to 100 unimportant things. This illegal gas ultimately comes out of the tanks of the citizens who are playing fair. Every person you know of who's cheating on gas rationing is literally stealing gas from you. And as for you, well, you don't have to use all the gas you can legally get. Instead of using your car to go to your neighbor's tomorrow night, you should stay home. And if the next trip you plan to make in your car isn't absolutely necessary, you should stay home. To help conserve vital gasoline, you should stay home.
1: Hey, I'm back.
0: You should stay home.
1: Listen, the only reason I came here this evening is because I'm planning to enter politics.
0: Oh, you'll never get in.
1: It's going to keep me out.
0: Politics.
1: don't be too sure. I'm running on a very good platform.
0: What's that?
1: Got a good slogan.
0: What?
1: If you vote for Yuki once, you'll vote for Yuki again.
0: Why?
1: Second time.

0: get paid.
1: What's your platform, Yuki?
0: Oh, a good one, Mr. Trotter. Chicken every Sunday.
1: I'll stand with you on that platform.
2: Goodbye, platform.
0: What party ticket did you vote last year, Mr. Trotter?
1: I didn't vote.
0: Couldn't make up your mind.
1: Couldn't get in the booth.
3: What office you campaigning for, Yuki?
0: Well, I figured I'd like to be mayor.
1: Mayor?
0: Sure, then I wouldn't have to worry about meat rationing.
3: Why?
0: Well, mayors eat oats.
3: Oh, yes, I forgot. So, you want to be Los Angeles mayor? Huh?
0: Oh, no, Louis be mayor.
1: Can you get along with Metro and Golden?
0: Trying very hard.
1: Yeah.
3: Now, remember, Yuki, running for office isn't a thing. Remember, your opponent will also be out there, maybe giving away cigars.
0: Well, I'll be right there with him, giving away matches.
1: I'm voting for the other fellow.
0: Why? You haven't even seen him.
1: I've seen you.
4: I can hardly wait to hear your first campaign speech, Yuki.
0: Well, you won't have to wait long, Miss Maxwell. I've got a speech prepared right now. My fellow Americans, with me in office, no more will you have to worry about representation. No more will you have to worry about getting a fair deal. No more will you have to worry about taxes.
1: Yuki.
0: Wow.
1: No more.
0: Hmm?
4: I thought Yuki's speech was very nice. You can count on my vote, Yuki.
0: Thank you, Miss Maxwell.
1: I may be able to carry North Hollywood for you, Yuki.
2: You could carry the whole San Fernando Valley.
1: You get a good hold on it.
0: Say, how about some pledges here?
1: Oh, pledge.
0: Well, will you give me a vote, Mr. Carpenter?
3: Well, I'm unpledged.
0: Say, how about you, Bing?
1: I'm not old enough to vote.
4: If it'll help you, Yuki, I'll give every man who votes for you a great big kiss.
2: Today I am a man.
0: Say, I wonder if it's ethical to vote for myself.
1: Oh, no, don't just
2: encourage your best campaign promise. 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

0: Time marches back. 1932, Siam changes from absolute to limited monarchy. Revolution flares in Chile. 1932, Japanese Marines land to restore order in Shanghai as China incident finds the world shocked but passive. 1932, and as the world begins to fester with fascism, young men calling on their sweethearts are saying...
1: The light's kind of glary in here, isn't it?
2: You think so, Harry?
1: Yeah, that lamp over there shines like mine.
2: Mine too, Harry. But Daddy likes bright lights.
1: I like indirect lightning better.
2: Why, Harry?
1: Softer. You girls don't stop to think about these things, but... You ever realize that moonlight? Moonlight is the original indirect lightning.
2: It is?
1: Yeah.
2: You know, Harry, I never knew you were so bright.
1: Sure, that's why I'm interested in lightning. When's your dad coming home, huh?
2: Oh, Daddy's at the Elks. He won't be home for hours.
1: And your ma?
2: Mother's at the parentage's. She won't be back for at least an hour or so.
1: I guess they'd be pretty sore if they came home and found you sitting in the dark, wouldn't they?
2: What do you think, Harry?
1: I'm asking you.
2: Asking me what, Harry?
1: If it would be okay.
2: If what would be okay, Harry?
1: Okay for me to fix these lights. I mean, a way your dad he might like them better.
2: I'm sure Daddy wouldn't mind. How long will the lights be out?
1: Well, maybe half an hour, but you needn't worry. You sit right here in the sofa and don't move. I will be far away.
2: Where will you be, Harry?
1: Down in the basement, changing the circuits around.
2: Oh. On second thought, Harry, maybe you better wait and talk to Daddy about the lights.
1: All right, you wait, then. You want to catch a movie?
2: Oh, we could go see the big broadcast in 1932. It's got that singer in it, the one with the ears. What's his name again?
1: Oh, you mean the guy that goes, please lend a little ear to my police.
2: Uh-huh, the one with the ears.
1: That's the boy. Lend a real ear to my police. Tell me that you love
2: me. That's a nice song, don't
1: you? I like the ball-headed song better.
2: What's the ball-headed song?
1: You're an old Moody.
2: Oh, Harry. Aren't you ever in a sentimental mood?
1: Oh, if you want sentiment, look at here. Here's a new song of Cole Porter's. It goes something like this.

0: Time to time here in the Old Craft Music Hall, we feature outstanding people from walks of life other than the theater, the cinema, the world of sports, or the world of music. This Thursday evening, we turn to the business world. Not the world of big business, of magnets and tycoons. No, we have a representative of the small businessmen. Small businessmen who are the very backbone of American life. It is a privilege to extend the hospitality of the hall to Mr. David Shelley, head of the Capitol Records Company, a small business. I suppose, Mr. Shelley, that like all small businessmen, you hope someday to be a big businessman.
1: No, I come from a long line of small businessmen. Mm-hmm. You see, 60 years ago, my father started in the grocery business with nothing but a suit of overalls and a cracker barrel.
0: Well, I venture to guess that today he no longer wears the overalls.
1: No, the barrel.
0: I see you businessmen don't take life too seriously, Mr. Shelley.
1: Well, we have time to enjoy our little jokes.
0: Small jokes for small businessmen.
1: But being a small businessman really isn't a joke. You see, few people realize the amount of money invested in small business, nor the amount of profit accruing annually from that money. Big business naturally is expected to show enormous profit. But do you know what the total annual profit from all small business today is?
0: What?
1: Small.
0: You're kidding.
1: No, Mr. Crosby. Ask any small businessman, and he'll tell you that today his profit really shrinks.
0: I can't believe this is true of your Capitol Record Company.
1: Well, not entirely. We still have trouble getting the wax, you see. But in spite of the war, we're really getting a...
0: Yes. Well, enough of this Mr. Shelley business, Dave. I suppose you know why I asked you to the Old Craft Music Hall this evening.
1: Well, sure, you've come in because you're starting in the music publishing business.
0: Yes, I have.
1: Well, don't do it, Bing. You know as well as I do that publishing music will drive you nuts. Everybody in the world has written a tune. Do you realize what goes on in a music publisher's office?
0: Maybe children listening, you better not talk. See me in my office, huh?
2: Good morning, Crosby Music Company. What number are you calling, please? Sorry, wrong number. Good morning, Crosby Music Company. What number are you calling, please? Sorry, wrong number.
1: Say, beautiful, I've been listening to you for a half an hour. Doesn't this firm get anything but wrong numbers?
2: Ain't had a hit yet.
1: Then I got just what they want. How much longer do I have to wait to see Mr. Crosby?
2: You may go in now.
1: Hey, put it there, Cross. My name is Shelley. Just call me Dave. I figure you're the best house on Dishpan Alley.
0: Tin Pan Alley.
1: No, Dishpan. This tune I'm packing is a rag.
0: I'll leave your name with the girl as you go out. Hmm? Anybody else out there, Miss M?
2: On his way, Mr. C.
3: How do you do, Mr. Crosby? Let me present myself. My name is Davidson Shalinsky.
0: And to what do I owe the pleasure, Miss S?
3: Well, I'm having your song, only it's a pity it's a trifle late for St. Patrick's Day.
0: Just Miss Payfox, too.
3: So I'll save it, that's all. Could you use maybe a song that's about a city like Chicago, Chicago, after toddling town, after toddling town? You couldn't use that,
0: no,
3: huh?
0: No,
3: how
0: no.
3: About the St. Louis women that your clothes stand to the
0: Sounds familiar.
3: Well, I'm borrowing, that's all. Just a stickler from a great composer. His name is, beginning with, C.H.O.
0: C.H.O. Could that be Chopin?
3: It's Chopin.
0: Chopin. Well, I'll ask my song plugger here, John Scott Carter, what he thinks you're worth.
3: Who is this John Scott Carter?
4: Hi, sir, and the man who plugged up a lazy river. You, my friend, believe me, could plug up Boulder Dam.
0: I tell you what, Mr. S., why don't you just leave your songs here and I'll think about them. Oh, Miss M.
2: Coming, Mr. C.
0: Show the gentleman out, please.
2: Okay, but listen, Mr. C., I just got a great idea for a song.
0: You too. And how does it go?
2: Well, so far I've only got the framework.
0: So far that framework's the only reason you got the job. Forget songs. If anybody else is waiting for me out there, send them in, huh?
3: Hello. Are you the man who publishes songs?
0: You write them?
3: Oh, yes. You see, my name is J. Shelley David. I write songs of the more robust He-Man type. You wouldn't care to hear one, would you?
0: I can hardly wait.
3: Well, it goes something like this. You see, I have a cold. I don't know whether I can go through with this. Give me some men who are stout-hearted men, and I'll soon give you 10,000 more. 10,000 men who are stout-hearted men, and I'll soon give you Dottie L'Amour.
0: How did L'Amour get in there?
3: Well, how do you think I got those 10,000 men?
0: Leave your name with the girl.
4: Send in the next appointment, Miss Anne.
3: Mr. Crosby, maybe you don't remember me, but I'm Shell Belly. I'm the boy who wrote that song last year called Deep, Deep, Way Down Deep.
0: Sounds familiar. Where'd you get the idea?
3: I dug it.
0: You dug it. How did that song go?
4: Over 1 million copies was printed.
0: You don't happen to have one?
4: One? I got 1 million of them.
0: Well, check back with me when you get down to one, huh? Anybody else out there, Miss M?
2: Just Dave Shelley.
0: Standing here.
4: Say, as soon as I heard you in the publishing business thing, I came around to see if I get a job as a song plugger.
0: Sorry, Dave. I plugged the tunes myself.
4: Well, you never make a song number one that way.
0: Why not?
4: Well, who ever heard of a Crosby plug coming in first? See, you don't want to go out and plugging your own tunes and making a fool of yourself. Let me do it.
0: You going to plug them?
4: Sure. Why, I remember back in those good old Crosby days when you first learned how to phrase. Well, I'll never forget the Palais Royal. You were with Paul Whiteman. I was only about, it doesn't make any difference how old I was. My governess took me to see you.
0: We did a big bottle trade there, big bottle business.
4: Yeah, I can see you now. I can see you standing on a bandstand, young and straight and... Well, anyway, there you were on the platform singing.
0: What was that knocking?
4: Yeah, there you singing, Too late, I thought that love could always wait. It's too late. But it really takes me back.
0: Wait till I get my hat, I'll go with you.
4: In those days, you didn't need your hat.
0: What do you
4: Not so loud. Then came the Paramount Theater. Your brother Everett took me to see you. He was punishing me at the time.
0: Bro,
4: yes. Some foolish little thing I said, I don't know what, and that's where I first heard that song that still haunts me day and night.
5: Where the blue of the night meets the gold of the day.
0: Is that me?
4: No, that's your brother, Evan. He was talking all through your numbers.
0: As usual.
4: I'll never forget the Paramount in New York. People lined up for blocks trying to get in, but I had influence. I knew a man in Wall Street, and I finally got in. I was sitting in the balcony, and the place was crowded, and you stepped out on the stage, and you sang...
0: The music star. Oh, no. That wasn't me. That was, who cares?
4: Then came the Rhythm Boys. The Rhythm Boys. What a song. The Mississippi Mud. When the sun goes down, the tide comes out, the doctor get around, they all begin to shout. Hey, hey, Uncle Dudley, it's 3 feet on the Mississippi Mud. It's 3 feet on the Mississippi Mud.
0: What's that, a thimble?
4: No, that's asthma. I've had it ever since. Now those days are over and gone.
0: Oh, now those days are over and gone. Oh, how I wish that they'd gone on.
4: But now they say, here comes the king.
0: And the Frankie comes right on.

0: 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So much, friends, for Mr. Dave Shelley and the music publishing business. We turn now to business of a more practical nature.
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0: That's the old trap music all for this Thursday, friends. Next Thursday, more of the same, when over and above our regular little group, we'll be featuring Paramount's new star, Mr. Sonny Tuff. That's next Thursday. Here's something very important for right now. Let's really level on this gasoline situation. We've reached production peak. Hundreds of millions of gallons must go to the war. What's left is carefully divided for necessary civilian use. If you use any for unnecessary purposes, or if you buy gas on the black market, you're draining it from essential military and civilian stores. Gas bought with counterfeit tickets or without tickets is gas that's actually stolen, either out of the tanks of fighting vehicles or from people who needed it as much or more than you do. If you own legal gas tickets and you can't find a place to cash them, remember those out-of-gas signs, because by the fact that about 2.5 million gallons of our precious gasoline is siphoned off every day to supply a black market that is sabotaging not only the work of our men on the battlefront, but the work that must be carried on here at home. People who buy and use gas illegally are diverting the ammunition of victory. And people who do that are traitors. Good night.
1: Marilyn Maxwell appeared to the courtesy of Metro Golden Mayer, producers of the Technicolor musical, Broadway Rhythm. Some like it mild, some like it sharp. And so, to please everyone's taste, Kraft offers both a mild mustard and a sharp mustard. First, there's the popular favorite, tangy golden Kraft salad mustard. It has a mild, appetizing flavor just right for salad, for baked ham, or in the seasoning for cooked vegetables. Then there's also that sharper variety, Kraft mustard with horseradish added, to liven up sausage meats and cold cuts. Put both of these delicious Kraft mustards on your shopping list tomorrow.
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3: Hello.
1: Hello.
3: Oh, Cheeky.
2: Hello, Cheeky.
3: Hello, Cheeky.

0: As most of you may remember, Araminta is convalescing in the Harpenden Hilton after a phantom pregnancy.
1: Serves her right for doing rude things with a phantom.
0: Shut up. Rufus and Dorinda have hired a rowing boat and are touring the canals of Britain, water skiing very slowly. Max has left Jennifer after discovering that she has been unfaithful to him one afternoon with the whole of League Division 4.
2: John, what on earth are you talking about?
3: What?
0: I've tumbled. That's how you do it. You pretend you've got a plot going, and then they tune in next week to see what's happened.
2: Who do?
0: Those two people we met in the pub.
2: That was Tim and Dennis. They have to be here anyway.
0: What for?
1: I heard that. I'll have you know that I'm an artiste, vocalist, raconteur...
2: And friend of the producer.
1: And friend of the producer. No, I'm not. Well, I suppose... No, I'm not. Well, when you say friend... Daddy, would you say I was a friend of yours?
2: There, you see, he's nodding very violently. Oh, he's stopped.
1: Why?
2: His head's fallen off.
4: Here! Want to buy a vest with a picture of the Queen on?
1: No.
4: Oh. Want to buy a pair of underpants with Mark Phillips on?
2: No.
4: Rupture appliance with Edward Heath on?
1: No.
4: Edward Heath with a rupture appliance on?
2: No, get out.
4: Want to buy a door with an imprint of my nose on?
1: No!
2: Who was that?
1: I've no idea, but I've a horrible feeling he may be back. Barry?
2: Yes?
1: Have we got time for a meanwhile?
2: There's always time for a meanwhile, young sir.
1: Oh.
2: Meanwhile on a desert island right under the coconuts.
5: Friday?
2: Yes, Mr. Crusoe.
5: I've had an idea. If we cut down those palm trees, we could use the trunk for the walls, the leaves for a roof, and we could build a house.
2: Yes, Mr. Crusoe.
5: And when it's finished, Friday?
2: Yes, Mr. Crusoe.
5: I don't want you moving in next door.
2: Oh.
4: Here, do you want to buy a Robinson Crusoe meanwhile?
2: You're too late. We've just done one.
4: Oh, this is a reconditioned one. Listen, listen.
2: Meanwhile, on a desert island, right under the coconuts...
1: We've already done that one.
4: Wait, wait, wait.
5: Friday, these are things I saved from ship. Gun, knife, tinderbox.
2: Gun, knife, tinderbox. What in big black box, Mr. Crusoe?
5: My 8 gramophone records in case Roy Plumley turns up.
0: Damn those seagulls. Well... Our castaway this week has presented us with a bit of a problem as he's chosen 8 records by Marcel Marceau. So, over to Barry Cryer at the news desk.
2: A representative from Bimpo saw the Prime Minister at Downing Street this morning. So convincing was he that the Prime Minister granted them a substantial pay rise before he realised that Bimpo was a furniture polish. I shall now put on a funny hat and sing the weather forecast.
5: Over my dead body.
2: As you wish. Rain in high places and fog over Scotland. Sun in the south will make England a hot land. Oh!
0: Sorry about that, just one of those things. It's very rare that a newscaster sings.
5: When they start that, all that singing, I could get so mad. So I think of a few of my favourite things.
6: That's quite enough of that. Dennis King here, hi fans. In answer to Mrs. Thrush of Barnsley, I'm tall, dark and handsome. And in answer to Ethel Smalls of Whaley Bridge, any time you like, darling.
0: Get off!
7: It's your loss, Bubbles. When I'm an international star, I won't buy you a cheese roll.
2: Oh. Home hints for the handyman. Oh, I think we're about due for number 3 again.
5: How to clear a drain.
0: Give us an alibi for the night of the crime.
8: Do you want another one, Glad?
4: Yes, Ada, I'll have another one.
8: Right, then. Let's have another gin each and go up the road and kick her corgis.
4: All right.
2: That was an excerpt from The Merry Wives of Windsor.
0: And now we take you live to the annual meeting of the British Dramatists Guild.
3: Gentlemen, and it should not be in the shoe cupboard, the shoe cupboard. That's easier said than done. I'll have one without onions. And then the 12:45 from Waterloo and raspberry jam.
0: I knew it was a mistake electing Harold Pinter chairman.
2: That was a literary joke. And for those of you who don't like that sort of thing, here's a visual joke. They're not much fun on radio, are they?
0: And I'll tell you something else that's not much fun on radio, but a lot of fun on the couch.
2: Hello?
9: Hello, BBC Censor here. It sounds to me as if you're trying to do a double entendre.
2: Us? Never!
9: Well, I'm telling you, if you try to do a smutty joke on radio, I will have it off. I'll cut it off. No, I'll take it out and show it to the Director General. No. I'd like to take this opportunity of handing in my resignation. Hello, Cheeky. Have you heard the one about the sailor and the nun?
2: Get off.
4: Here, do you want to buy a green plastic raincoat?
5: What on earth for?
4: Well, the weather forecast says green plastic rain.
5: If you don't get out, I shall have you thrown out.
4: Hold on, Chuckles. I'm not without influence, you know.
5: What do you mean?
4: Do you know the Marquis of Exeter?
5: Yes.
4: I got the bed sitter over the public bar.
5: Get out. And now, Science Corner. This week, Remington Sock interviews a man who is trying to teach a cod to whistle God Save the King.
0: Well, it's Mr. South, isn't it?
2: If you like.
0: Well, now, how far have you got with your experiment?
2: Well, to be honest, not very far, but I have taught the band of the Coldstream Guards to swim underwater.
0: Is this of any real value?
2: To that, I must give a qualified yes. It is of value if you're a Coldstream Guard who wishes to swim underwater. However, if you are a Grenadier Guard who wishes to juggle with Indian clubs, it is of no value at all. However, if you are a haddock who wishes to juggle with Indian clubs, you are a loony fish and should see a psychiatrist.
5: Meanwhile, in a psychiatrist's office just to the right of his diploma.
0: Come in.
5: Good morning, I am a haddock. Sorry about that, just dropped my clubs.
0: Get out of here, you're wasting my time. Next patient, please. Good afternoon, madam. What is your problem?
10: I'm a brass band, I'm a harpsichord, I'm a clarinet.
0: This could be a difficult one. Stop being a sousaphone and get onto the couch. Now I'm going to apply shock treatment. I want you to lie still and listen to this little-known recording of Lionel Blair singing, "I won't dance, but I'll do anything else for a free plug."

0: Now, here is that celebrated actress, Miss Anna Dean, with an extract from her performance as Miranda in The Tempest.
1: A borrowed slave, which any print of goodness wilt not take, being capable of all ill, I pitied thee, took pains to make thee speak, taught thee each hour one thing or other.
2: Quite a nice actress, but why does she talk so quickly?
0: Well, you know what they say. All together, boys.
3: Nothing acts faster than Anna Dean!
4: I wrote that, you know. It was a Dennis King original.
5: Yes, well, now we'll be...
4: Autographed copies of that joke may be had by any young lady who sends me a £5 note and a photograph of her stocking top.
5: Get off.
4: There's plenty more where that came from.
5: Don't you threaten us, young man.
0: The Hello Cheeky Dramatic Society, in conjunction with Darrell F. Schwartz Clothing Manufacturers, are presenting a serialization in 13 episodes of John Buchan's immortal story, The 39 Steps. Episode 1. Tune in next week for episode 2. Here, to tantalize you, is a preview.
5: Meanwhile, in a cafe in Leeds, well clear of Norman Hunter.
6: Morning, love. What can I do for you?
2: Oh, give me 2 runny eggs, bit of burnt toast, cup of cold tea, and then stand here and nag me. I'm homesick.
5: That was the wickedest impression of Prince Philip I've ever heard. Oh, I honestly... Oh.
2: What a vile thing to say. You know that wasn't meant to be him. I know what you're trying to do. You're trying to cause trouble at the palace.
5: No need. Malcolm Allison's doing very well on his own.
0: I enjoy watching Crystal Palace.
5: Really?
0: Yeah, it makes a change from football.

0: Inside Showbiz, in which we bring you the stories behind the tinsel and glamour of the world of entertainment.
1: David McCallum, star of Colditz, was ordered to rest from the series recently when his wife found him tunnelling to the pub.
2: This month, Liza Minnelli started shooting scenes for her new film on location in Pisa. That's Pisa with an S, not Pisa with a Z, because Pisa with an S...
0: Shovel Films today announced their new project, the Max Bygraves story, the life story of a man of wit, talent and charm. A nationwide search is in progress to find an actor who can play the part.
1: It was rumoured today that ITV personality Russell Harty may be moving to the BBC in his capacity as a producer. Programmes likely to come under his control include Zod Kurz, Berlu at Lurge and Sifli Sifli Tiskfass.
2: It was also announced this week that Peter Sellers will be married again next Thursday. At the ceremony, Mr. Sellers will be playing the bride, the vicar, two of the bridesmaids and the wedding march. The part of Mr. Sellers will be played by six other actors.
0: That's all from Inside Showbiz this week. Next week, Jess Yates will be talking on heaven and the changes I'll make when I'm in charge.
1: We've had several phone calls from people who say they've never heard Russell Harty. We don't object to you phoning, but don't sound so pleased about it. Thank you.
0: Meanwhile, in a fairground in the shade of the fat lady...
3: Good heavens, Gypsy Rose Kissinger. Why pray, is your hand bandaged?
4: I let this man cross my palm with silver, and he was the Lone Ranger.
0: Oh, that's not nice. That's not nice.
1: What isn't?
0: Item in the paper here about an outing of retired shoemakers.
1: What's wrong with that?
0: Well, the headline says a load of old cobblers.
5: The train now standing on platform heels is a poof. Poof, poof, poof, poof, poof, poof, poof, poof, poof, poof, poof, poof, poof, poof, poof, poof, poof.
6: Kitty, you beg, sir.
0: Why not? Edith, get on the porter's back.
1: And they were never seen again.
0: But over in the buffet...
1: Excuse me, love, are these pork pies fresh?
4: I don't know, I've only been here a year.
0: Would you believe it? The Chegars, a nomadic tribe in the Sahara, are forbidden by their religion to drink in any form. Hence the expression, Chegars can't be boozers.
6: Doctor, doctor!
1: Make up your mind. Which one of us do you want?
6: The one on the right.
1: My right or your right?
6: My right.
1: Oh, very well. That's me. What do you want?
6: Could I have a word with your friend?
0: What is it?
6: I've got this pain.
0: Where is it?
6: In a window in the front room. It's cracked.
0: You don't want a doctor. You want a glazier.
6: Isn't that what ladies use to hold up their...
0: No. It's a man who mends windows.
6: Oh, I went to one of them. He gave me two aspirins. So I tried our local builder.
0: What happened?
6: I found him guilty and sentenced him to 3 years.
0: What had he done?
6: Broken my window.
0: I'm worried about you. You ought to see a doctor.
6: All right, could I have a word with your friend?
1: Hello, I'm the doctor you met earlier.
6: How much do you charge to mend a window?
1: Is it private or national health?
6: Now, let's get one thing straight. Are you prepared to treat me?
1: Yes.
6: Thank you, I'll have a large gin. Meanwhile, in World War II, second turning on the left...
7: All right, Scottish Schweinhund! You will give me the information I require.
8: I'll give you my name, rank, and number, and nothing else.
7: We shall see. First, the name of your commanding officer. Next, the whereabouts of your regiment. Your regimental orders for this morning. And stop hitting me when I'm talking to you.
0: We interrupt this rubbish to bring you some more rubbish. In a statement today, Sir Harvey Lint, Under-Secretary for Y-Fronts, said...
7: I'll take a size larger, please!
2: Meanwhile, in Petticoat Lane, just above the hem...
9: Magic gloves, improve your intelligence, get your magic gloves.
1: I say, do these gloves really improve your intelligence?
9: Yes, Gov, only a pound a pair.
1: I'll take them.
9: Thank you, Gov.
1: Just a minute. These are both for left hands.
9: You see, they're working already.
1: Meanwhile, further down the lane.
4: Newspaper seller killer strikes again. Newspaper seller killer strikes again. Newspaper seller...
1: And even further down the lane. Here you are, ladies. Here you are. 42-piece dinner service. Absolutely genuine Dresden china. I am not asking 10 quid. I am not asking 5 quid. I'm not asking 3 quid.
4: Why are you asking?
1: 250 quid.
2: Barry? Neil? Yes. Barry? Put your hands together. Barry? Pray.
1: Barry? What's going on?
9: I'm taking holy orders.
1: Well, I'm taking last orders.
9: Mine's a light.
2: Well, throw a bucket of water over it.
6: Life with Katie.
10: Philip arrived home unexpectedly at 3 o'clock the other morning with 28 friends wanting a meal. So I went straight to the kitchen, popped a pound of mince and a beef cube into a saucepan and smashed the Burke over the head with it.
11: Shrimp boats are a-coming, their sails are in sight. Shrimp boats are a-coming, there's dancing tonight.
2: But who wants to dance with a shrimp?
9: True.
2: Home hints for the handyman, number III. How to force rhubarb.
9: Twist its arm.
2: Here, want to buy a book by Robert Browning?
1: No.
2: What about one by Elizabeth Barrett Browning?
1: No.
2: What about a tin of gravy Browning?
1: Get out! Wait a minute, we do want some gravy Browning.
9: What for?
1: Philip's arrived unexpectedly with the 28 friends. Philip, darling.
9: Yes, Katie. Stop hitting me with that bloody saucepan.
10: Well, why have you brought 28 friends home, then?
9: They're not friends, dear. They're a group of Welsh singers called Harry Secombe. They're here to give us a little number entitled We'll Keep a Welcome in the Hillside and Lock Blodwyn in the Kitchen.
12: Dear Mr. Psychiatrist, please let me explain. I've got one little problem.

0: dear, oh dear, oh dear. Is that all you get for your license money nowadays? I can remember when you used to get Max Jaffa, Henry Hall and Joe Loss all playing at the same time and still get change from a shilling.
1: Before we go on, I've got a letter here from a fan. Can I read it?
0: If your work on the script is anything to go by, I doubt if you can.
2: Barry, that is very unfair and inaccurate. Tim, I think you do wonders with the script, and can you lend me £4?
1: Please, please. Dear Hello Cheeky, I am a great fan of your programme and would not miss it, especially the exchanges of witty badge between John Cleese and Stewpot. Stupid cow. I also quite like Barry Croker and John Jumping. But I am not too keen on the little puff. I'm not reading any more of this. I'm not reading it.
0: Give it here. I was wondering if one week you could make your little dramatic piece at the end of the programme about escaping from prison, because this would be of great interest to my husband as he teaches music and movement in several Hertfordshire schools. Thanking you, and love to Monty Parthenon, and all of you on the David Hemery Show. Yours, Elsie Biddulph.
2: The woman's an idiot.
0: P.S. No, I'm not.
2: All right, then. We present a story of some great escapes from British prisons and how they failed, entitled Some Great Escapes from British Prisons and How They Failed. Well, that's a snappy title. Who thought that one?
0: Shut up. Our story starts in Number 3 Court. Lord Chief Justice Littleways summing up.
3: 30, 40, makes 70. But I digress. You men have been found guilty of several despicable crimes against society. The stealing of the motor car and the contents therein I can attribute to your unfortunate childhood, and the kicking of the traffic warden to death was doubtless caused due to pressures of modern society. But tearing up the parking ticket and throwing it all over the street I find completely unforgivable. You will all go to prison for 142 years.
4: We can't do all that.
3: Well, do as much as you can. And remove those musicians from the public gallery. Take the prisoners away and clear the floor for a Evelita.
5: Now, listen. I am the, governor of this, this prison, and as long as you're here, why don't you sit down and have a nice... No, no. Now, the security here, is of a very, very, very, very high standard, and, oh, they've gone. sound the alarm, they've escaped.
4: We're behind you.
5: Oh! Well, you escaped from in front of me. Anyway, have a nice... No. I've sent for you... who are you, by the way?
4: Now's our chance. Yeah. We're the Beverly Sisters, Governor. And we've just done a concert with your lads.
6: Yeah.
5: Are you sure? You're younger than I remember you.
4: Yeah. Yeah, honest, listen. Sisters, sisters... There were never such devotees.
5: Oh, yes, yes. What was the other one you used to do?
4: Oh,
6: give me the moon.
5: That's the one. What can I do for you, ladies?
4: Could you give us a lift down a station?
5: Certainly. Follow me.
4: Thank you, darling. Ta-ra.
6: Ta-ra.
5: Just a moment. They were lying. The Beverly Sisters were all blonde, and come to think of it, only one of them had a beard. Good Lord. Constable!
7: Here is the news. The three notorious ticket tearers who escaped from Weirdways prison last week were recaptured today. They were attempting to steal some stockings from a lingerie shop wearing pound notes over their faces.
3: You have further compounded your felonies, and I therefore sentence you to another 142 years to be served in the maximum security wing. Before I finally send you down, there is one more thing I have to say.
4: What's that?
3: Give us a chorus of Mockingbird Hill.
8: You find this a bit tougher than Weirdways, Lance. Walls of the cells are 6 feet thick and the doors are solid steel. See how you like that.
9: What do you think of that?
4: Here, that's dead good. But shouldn't you be out here and us in there?
9: Oh, I ain't a silly little warder.
10: And completed their escape by vaulting over the prison wall using a pole. The pole, Jan Kutz, was taken to hospital suffering from a headache. Here is a late item that has just been handed to me. The three prisoners who escaped today were recaptured when they attempted to hold up a rent collector with a sawn-off shotgun. The police arrested them without incident as they had sawn off the wrong end. They are now in the cells at the Old Bailey awaiting sentence.
4: Here, Harry, this is getting dodgy. We're already up for 284 years. This time it could be life.
11: Don't worry, lads. I've had a tip-off. Mr. Big, the master criminal of Great Britain, has prepared the perfect escape plan for us.
10: The hoodlums followed the instructions to the letter, and that night found themselves spirited out of their cell and away in a fast car to the place where the final phase of the plan would be put into operation. Could it be the perfect escape?
12: Sisters, sisters, there was never such a perfect sister.
13: That was truly wonderful, friends. And I'd like to put you all under an exclusive contract to me.
10: It worked. They were never heard of again.
14: Good out, Cheeky. Goodbye, Cheeky.
2: 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Music by the Dennis King Trio. And the program was produced by David Hatch.
15: 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With a Polaroid land camera, you get bright, sharp pictures in 15 seconds. 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It's that easy. Is there any better way to get pictures of the family?
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0: We present a further episode in the radio series based on the world-famous BBC comedy success, Steptoe and Son. And this week, Pilgrim's Progress.
1: Lift, John, take him out. Lift, John, Mark, Tom, hold. Yeah, me cap still fits me as well as ever. So does me tunic. Buttons and leather come up a treat. To the front. Shoot. By the lip. Quick. March. Turn. Halt. Now for some rifle practices, exercises. Fixed bayonets, yeah. Oop! Me thumb! Ooh! Now, port arms. Hey! How? On guard. Hey! How? On guard. Hey! How?
2: Go on, get in there, you mingy great twit. Get in, you...
3: What the hell's going on in there?
1: One in the guts, one in the kidneys.
4: Come away.
1: What's that?
4: Come away.
3: Deutschland kaputten, mein Herr.
1: What do you want to creep up on me like that for? You might have got this bayonet stuck right up your kyber.
3: I just thought you might like to know the armistice has been signed. It is all quiet on the Western Front. You can go home now, Tommy. Oh, there is homes fit for heroes waiting for you. Oh, it's going to be a new world, lad. It's all going to be different. Why, there's going to be 2 or 3 years of full employment waiting for you. What about that? No, don't turn Bolshevik, lad. Go home to Blighty. Work hard to keep the upper classes in the manner to which they have become accustomed. And don't forget to end in your rifle, lad. They're going to need that to turn against you when you goes on strike in 1926. But never mind. The means testes are coming, so don't forget. All together now. Pack up your troubles in your home to get to bed.
1: Shut up.
4: Come on, then.
1: Stop it.
4: Sing
1: up. You wouldn't carry on like this if this knife was loaded.
3: I've got my hands up, comrade. Comrade, careful, comrade.
5: No, I'm sorry. You're quite right. Nah, it wasn't your fault. You didn't stand a chance, did you? They got me as well in the next lot. I went, same as you. Just as young, just as gullible.
1: You're in a right mood. What's the matter with you? Had a bad day?
5: I always has a bad day. And the thought of the next 5 days doesn't exactly send me into hysterical ecstasy.
1: Oh, fine start to holiday this is.
5: Holiday? A cheap flight to Paris for a 5-day tour of the World War I battlefields?
1: Yeah, I'm looking forward to that.
5: Well, I'm not.
1: Ah, oh, don't be like that. You promised to take me. I always said I'd go back one day. I'd like to see it again before I die. You said you wanted to go.
5: Well, I didn't. I said I'd take you. And I wish I hadn't. I want to go south. I want to get a bit of the old current bum before the winter gets here.
1: You get sun in Flanders sometimes?
5: But it's what goes with it I was looking forward to. And I do not anticipate finding much bikini-clad crumpet leaping about the shallows and a barbed wire on Hill 60.
1: Birds again.
6: Yes, birds again. And why not birds again?
5: They only get one holiday a year. I had it all worked out this time. Saint-Tropez.
1: Saint-Tropez. Just because you read there's a beach full of nudes down there. Disgusting.
5: There is nothing disgusting about naturalism. It is a perfectly healthy, natural way of living. Any nastiness attached to it is purely in the mind.
1: But when we go to Saint-Tropez next year, I'll come with you.
5: You? At Saint-Tropez?
1: Yeah. I might even strip off and go down on that beach.
5: At your age, I'll turn it up.
1: What do you mean?
5: Why, Methuselah was in better nick than you was when he was dead.
1: I love you. No, my physique ain't changed since I was 17.

0: Dean, look at his uniform. That's smart, that is. Fits me as well now as the day it was issued.
1: Oh, don't tell me you've always been that shape. Oh, you poor old man. Oh, I'm sorry, Pater, I had no idea. Oh, what a handicap for a young lad to suffer under. Oh, trying to pull the birds, looking like that. Oh, the truth's coming out now, isn't it, eh? Eh? And you always tried to give me the impression you was a big strapping six-footer once, and you'd shrunk with old age.
0: I never said that.
1: Oh, yes, you did. When I was a little boy, I distinctly remember you telling me you was in the guards, but you got slung out because your eyes were so far up your forehead you couldn't see where you was going.
0: I never said I was in the guards. I said I was attached to them.
1: What was you, the mascot? No, don't tell me. The goat was ill and you was the only one that smelt most like him.
0: I was an infantryman. 2 years in the trenches I was, fighting the most bloody war in history. Have you got any idea what that means? It was horrible. Horrible.
1: Yeah, I know, Dad. I'm not trying to knock it. I just don't understand why you want to go back there. I mean, it's over 50 years ago, Dad. It's all gone.
0: Yeah, I just want to go, that's all. It's all a sentimental journey. Pilgrimage, if you like. There's a lot of memories for me out there. We look like old men when we come back after what we'd seen and been through. I just want to see it once, that's all. I won't want to go back again.
1: Yeah. I suppose I might feel the same way one day about Aldershot.
0: Well, I don't see why. You spent half your time in the glasshouse. You haven't got no pride in your regiment. You was never a soldier. Yeller, you were. Scared out of your life.
1: Of course I was scared, mate. Oh, no, look. I don't want to argue a toss about it. I've given up my holiday. I've said I'll take you to Flanders. You are going, so don't keep on about it. Have you packed?
0: Yeah.
1: Right, we've got 2 hours before the plane takes off. Go and get ready.
0: I'm ready.
1: You're not going like that.
0: I am. I had this uniform pressed and cleaned specially.
1: But, Dad, you can't go out dressed like that.
0: Why not?
1: You look like Kaiser Bill's Batman, mate. Well, I mean, people will... Oh, God, how can I put it? People will look at you.
0: I hope they do. I'm proud of this khaki jacket and these breeches and the putties. Not everybody can make a good job of winding putties. Look, not a wrinkle.
1: Oh, yes. Yes, it's very nice. You do look very smart. But, Dad, I'm only thinking of you. I don't want people to laugh at you.
0: Laugh? Well, I don't see anything to laugh at.
1: No, I know, but, well, they'll think you're a little bit eccentric, yes. You see, they might not realise that you are entitled to wear it, and they'll think you're a bit of a twit, if you see what I mean.
0: A bit of a twit? It's come to that, has it? A man proudly wearing the uniform of His Majesty's British Expeditionary Forces, a bit of a twit.
1: Oh, don't be daft. Look, I don't want to be stared at, pointed at and giggled at all the way from here to the Somme.
0: I never thought I'd see the day when my own son would be ashamed of me.
1: I'm not, but let's face it. I mean, you weren't the only one in the army. I mean, there was millions. They don't walk around in their uniform 50 years later.
0: All right, your major point. I don't want to embarrass you. If that's how you feel, I'll wear me civvies.
1: Yeah, that's it. That nice blue serge.
0: Can I wear me medals?
1: Medals? I thought you sent them all back when the Beatles got the MBE.
0: No, I was going to, but I changed my mind. I am, if nothing else, a patriotic and loyal subject, and nobody's going to say otherwise.
1: No, don't see any harm in you taking your medals. But keep them in your case.
0: In the case. Thank you. Only, if I can't go in my uniform, I want to wear something a bit military looking when I get over there.
1: Why?
0: So as they'll know I'm one of the ones that saved them.
1: Oh, they're going to be very grateful, mate. Oh, yes. When the French government knows you're coming, they'll send up a squadron of fighters to escort us in, mate. The state visit of Private Steptoe. Viva! Viva! Mad! Mad! A 21-gun salute will be fired as he steps out of the aircraft. And who knows, with a bit of luck, one might hit him. Ha, ha, ha! Ha ha ha!
0: You have to take the mickey, don't you?
1: I'm not taking a mickey, Pate. I mean it. Have you packed your tails for the banquet at Elise's palace? You can't get up and reply to the toast of the entente cordiale dressed in Charlie Harris's laying out suit. No, no, no, you just have to have a diplomatic cold, that is all. Oh, what a shame.
0: Yeah.
1: Oh, well, come on then. Time's getting on. Can't get changed. We have to be at the airport 3/4 of an hour before the takeoff. Now, hurry up. Run along and change. London Airport won't wait for Albert Steptoe.
0: All right, then.
1: Oh, Dad?
2: Yeah?
1: Don't forget your medals in your case.

0: come on there, come on. Get on up the stairs. There ain't nothing to worry about.
1: Yes, all right.
2: Welcome aboard, sir.
1: Who are you?
2: I'm your hostess.
1: I don't want one. I've read all about you lot. You come and sit with us and drink coloured water of 15 and 6 a time. I'm surprised a state airline allowing it.
0: Dad, she's not that sort of an hostess. She is a stewardess.
3: I must apologise for him. It is his first flight, you know.
1: That's right. I'm going to France.
2: Yes, we all are.
1: I'm going to tour around the battlegrounds, see the trenches and all that, the dugouts, the shallows.
2: Oh, really?
1: Yeah. I was in the First World War. I'm 66, I am. Don't look it, do I?
2: No, you don't.
1: This is me son, Harold. 38 he is. Not bad looking, is he?
0: Dad.
1: He's healthy, too. How old are you, miss?
0: Dad, be quiet. Come and sit down.
3: Oh, I do apologise, miss. He's getting a bit senile, you know.
2: Oh, that's all right, I understand. Look, there are two seats down there. You can take those if you like.
3: Thank you.
0: Go on, Dad.
1: There's no need to shove. Anyway, I was only trying to do you a favour.
3: Oh, I don't need your help. I'm not a prize bull that has to be mated off. I'll do me own pulling. Sit down.
1: I don't know if I want to be next to the windows.
3: Well, what's the matter?
1: I've got butterflies.
3: Well, there's nothing to be frightened about. It'll only take 35 minutes. You go up and down. There's nothing to it.
1: Yes, it's how we come down worries me.
3: Look, Dad, statistics have proved that air travel is the safest form of air transport that there is. I mean, do you realise that you can be born on an aeroplane, live on it all of your life till you are 65 and never have an accident?
1: Yeah, that's all right, but I'm 66. Harold, I'm overdue.
3: But you wasn't born on an aeroplane, was you?
1: No.
3: Well, then, you've got another 65 years to go, haven't you?
1: Well, I'll be 131 then. I'm not sitting in one of these till then, not for you nor anybody.
3: What are you... Look, just fasten your safety belt.
1: What for?
3: Safety.
1: What's going to happen?
3: Nothing's going to happen. It's just in case.
1: Just in case what?
0: Just in case something happens.
1: Let's go by train.
3: Sit down. Look, it's too late now. We're moving. Here, let me fasten your safety belt for you. Give it. That's it.
1: Harold, I'm scared.
3: What? The line of Passchendaele scared? Yes, of course, this is the most dangerous part, the takeoff. I mean, if anything's going to happen, this is when it's going to be. Because the engine's just flat out, you see. He's got nothing in reserve. Oh, if anything goes wrong, there's nothing he can do about it.
1: Eh?
3: I will be all right, though, if we don't hit an air pocket. We'll fall like a stone if we do.
1: Oh, look at me. I'm sweating like a pig.
3: I wouldn't have sat by the window personally, mind you.
1: Why not?
3: Well, if it cracked or anything, you'd be sucked out.
1: I wouldn't. You don't mean that.
3: Yeah. Didn't you see Goldfinger? The window broke. He went straight out. 18 stone he was. 12 foot long when they found him. Mind you, you'd go out without touching the side. Of course, I mean, you wouldn't know anything about it. I mean, you wouldn't be alive when you hit the ground. Your head would have exploded afore then.
1: You rotten little pig, you've been having me on. Wait, I'll get my arm back on you. Wait till I get you home. I'll put a spider in your room.
3: No, you wouldn't do that.
1: Oh, yes, I would.
3: No, Dad, don't say things like that. You know, I can't stand spiders. I don't even want to talk about
1: them. A great big fat one with big hairy legs.
3: Dad,
1: you crawl all over you when you're asleep and lay its eggs in your hair.
3: Stop it. Look, the engine is on fire.
1: And I'll put an earwig under your pillow.
3: No,
1: and it'll crawl right down your ear hole and eat its way through your brain and come out the other side.
3: I'm not listening. Stop it.
1: Who's scared now?
4: We're off the ground.
1: Harold.
3: Well, don't look out the window, then, you twit.
1: Oh, Harold, don't leave me.
3: Oh, don't be daft. I couldn't leave you if I wanted to. Well, I ain't got wings yet, you know.
5: This channel is currently offline for essential maintenance and will be back as soon as possible. Please check back soon.
1: Ta-ta. out when you get back, sir. Step down, son. Ex-serviceman. 1418 Warman. Take a card, madam. 30 bob on old sign machines. Copper, 45 bob 100 rate. Lead, £90 a ton. Here you are, sir.
0: Dad, what do you think you're doing?
1: I'm canvassing. You never know. People that can afford aeroplanes must have some good stuff at home.
6: You've got all your medals on. Look, what do you look like? I could die of shame.
0: Come and sit down.
1: Molest me. Here you are, sir. Take a card.
6: Stop that, will you?
1: I'm only trying to get some custom.
6: Now sit down there and behave yourself.
1: Yeah.
6: Totting on an aeroplane. Whatever next?
1: Harold.
6: What is it?
1: Him. The other side of the gangway.
7: What about him?
1: Why is he staring at me? I'm going to ask him.
6: No, Dad, don't.
1: What are you looking at?
8: I beg your pardon. I didn't mean to stare. I was just interested in your medals. Are they from the 1718 war?
1: Well, they may have been the 1718 war for you, mate. It was a 1418 war for us.
8: Oh, yeah. I'm sorry.
1: It was all over by the time you got there. The Yanks are coming.
6: Oh, Dad, don't stop that gun.
1: Well, it's true. They was hardly in it.
8: Well, now, that's not exactly true. I was in France myself. We had some very tough campaigns. If it hadn't been for us, it would have gone on a lot longer. You and the French, well...
1: The French? What have they got to do with it? They were tired out, whacked to the wire by 1916. We had to do it all on our own. We carried them for the rest of the war.
9: Excuse me, monsieur, I must protest.
1: Who are you?
9: You have insulted the honor of France. I hear you say we were, whacked to the wire by 1916. I say to you, monsieur, what about Verdun, 1917?
1: What about Verdun?
9: 1 million French casualties. The flower of the French nation.
1: And what about the Somme? Twice, mate.
8: What about shadow theory? The 21st of July, 1918.
9: A poof. A picnic.
8: I beg your pardon.
1: Of course it was. A sideshow, that's all.
8: Oh, yeah? Well, we saved you, friend. We saved you in the First World War and the 42-45 War.
7: Oi. The 39-45 war, please.
1: You were late there again. Never saw a Yank for 2.5 years. Stood it alone, we did. His lot, the Frenchies, they turned it in again.
9: We did not turn it in. We were sabotaged. You British deserted us in our hour of need at Dunkirk.
8: Yeah, that's true. A great disaster, that was.
1: What was?
8: Dunkirk, a terrific defeat.
1: Never. What are you talking about? That was a strategic withdrawal.
6: Oh, Dad, don't lower
1: yourself. Keep out of this. I've still got pride in my country, if you haven't. The British Army is and always has been the finest army in the world.
9: Poof.
1: Never mind. And poof. Never lost a war, we didn't. You dough-boys make me laugh. You come over here in 1917 flashing your money about while we was in the trenches pinching all our women.
9: That's true.
8: Oh, come on now.
1: I wouldn't be surprised if you was the one that got at Maud Elliott.
6: Oh, God. Not Maud Elliott again.
8: Who the hell is Maud Elliott?
1: My girlfriend. Well, she was until I found some chewing gum stuck behind her ear hole. She got a clout round it as well.
8: You're crazy. I didn't know any Maud Elliott.
1: 19 Bombay Crescent, Shepherd's Bush. She was a tram driver out of the Putney garage.
8: I never knew any tram drivers. And it's hardly likely I'd forget a female one.
1: Yeah, well, some Yank rang a bell and forgot to pay for the ride.
9: Très amusant. That is very funny.
1: What are you laughing at?
9: Oh, you English. You can never keep hold of your women.
1: We didn't have to, didn't we? We had plenty of yours, didn't we?
9: Ça, c'est trop fort, nous avez du culot!

0: very friendly. They were very friendly. There's a lot of little English frogs up and about northern France, I can tell you.
1: Monsieur! Monsieur, you have insulted the womanhood of la belle France, and I cannot tolerate such ungallant insinuations. I demand an apology.
0: You insulted our birds first.
1: Will you apologize?
0: No.
1: Then you leave me no alternative. Take this.
0: Ooh. All right, then. Well, you take that back with interest. Why, you perishing little snail-eating frog, I'll murder you.
2: Stop it. Leave him alone.
3: Now, that's enough.
0: Be late in again when it's nearly all over. Mind your own business.
4: Stop them, someone. Stop them.
0: Stop them.

0: That was a very good holiday, that was. 10 minutes at Le Bourget Airport. All night in a French nick. And deported back to England. I was never so ashamed. Walking through the streets with that dirty great bandage round your head.
1: Well, you got plasters on your face.
0: Now, give me that newspaper.
1: La Bataille de Bourget, that's what it says. The Battle of Bourget.
0: Now, you throw that away. How we didn't crash, I do not know. Oh, that pilot, I mean, he was simply magnificent. I mean, the way he controlled that plane when we was all falling into a cockpit, I mean, that was brilliant. You was like a madman at the airport. It was ridiculous.
1: Well, did you expect me to stand by near the British Army insulted?
0: But what about that Yank and the French fella? I mean, the things you said to them.
1: Oh, that's different. They were true.
0: You might still have got away with it if you hadn't called the examining magistrate an old French puff. I mean, that was unforgivable.
1: I didn't know he spoke English. I was under extreme provocation.
0: Well, I hope you enjoyed your little pilgrimage. I mean, just look. Just look at my passport. I mean, look at it. Go on.
1: Yeah.
0: Undesirable alien. What a humiliation. Well, that Saint-Tropez scrubbed out now. I mean, that won't let me in.
1: What about me? I'll never get to see Flanders. We'll just have to go somewhere else next year.
0: Yeah, you're right. Torremolinos. That's where.
1: Huh?
0: Oh, yes. There's stacks of it down there. And it's cheaper. The cost of living, I mean. Yeah, that's where we'll go. Torremolinos.
1: Oh, you promised to take me to see the battlefields before I die.
0: What battlefields?
1: Well, I wasn't only in France, you know. I was with Allenby as well, in the desert.
0: Oh, not the desert.
1: I was a legend out there. I was put in charge of a tribe of Bedouin, the only Englishman for miles.
0: Steptoe of Arabia, that's all we need.
1: Did I ever tell you how we took Damascus? The Turks was retreating in disorder. I was sitting on me camel when the order came through to charge. Oh. No prisoners, I shouted. I dug my heel into his hump and we were off.
0: Your white robes flying in the breeze behind you.
1: Yeah, that's it. Oh, I think I've still got him somewhere. Hang on, I'll go and get him.
0: No, don't bother, Dad. Oh, I don't know. It might turn out all right. Yeah, he might start a punch-up with some old Arab and with a bit of luck he'll get his tongue cut out. Come here, you dirty old effendi. Well, I'll cut your rotten tongue out with my skinning knife. Allah, Akbar, Allah, Allah, Allah.

0: You've been listening to Wilfred Bramble and Harry H. Corbett as Steptoe and Son, with Norman Mitchell as the American, Leon Thaw as the Frenchman, Alan Dudley as the German, and Wendy Hall as the air hostess. 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

0: Well, darlings, we have just finished 13 weeks of the big show, and each show an hour and a half. Now, you won't believe this, I'm sure, but I just found out there are shows on radio that are only 1/2 hour each. But I knew you wouldn't believe it, darling. Well, on this show, it takes a half an hour just to mention the names of the stars. Well, as a matter of fact, we thought we would save time by just referring to our stars by their initials, you know, like Durante, Allen, and Holiday would be a D-A-H. But we gave that up because on next week's show, we were thinking of having Cantor, Burl, and Sinatra. I waited for you, darling. So you can see why using initials is out.
1: Out? What do you mean out? Now, here it's safe by a mile.
0: Leah DeRosa. Okay, DeRosa, simmer down. You're not managing the Giants now at the Polo Grounds.
1: Well, I'm sorry, but you said out. Certain words in baseball, why, they upset me. I lose my head.
0: Yeah, I know. A word like umpire, for instance. I think it's perfectly awful the way you treat the umpires.
1: Me? I don't bother the umps.
0: Oh, not much you don't. Why is it the minute the umpires walk out before every game, you make everybody at the Polo Grounds stand up and sing, "Oh, say, can you see?"
1: Well, you know me, Tallulah. Baseball's in my blood.
0: Yeah, I thought you looked rather lumpy. Now, tell me, Leo, we Giant fans have been waiting 14 long years now. How does the pennant look this year?
1: Looks the same. It's powder blue, and it kind of tapers off to a point. And I,
0: Leo, I know what it looks like, darling. I've seen plenty of pennants at Ebbets Field. And I'm going to see one flying over the Polo Grounds this year, am I?
1: Well, Tallulah, just give me one more good long ball hitter, and we'll win that pennant quicker than you can say Jackie Robinson.
0: We can use him, too. No, but honestly, Leo, don't you think hoping to win a pennant this year is aiming too high?
1: Too high? Aye, that ball was right over the... What do you mean, too high?
0: Oh, darling, I'm so sorry I used another word that upsets you. Down, boy, easy now, easy.
1: Look, Tallulah, I'm not interested in talking baseball. This is my racket. That's what I'm interested in, acting.
0: Ah, acting, you?
1: Just a minute. Why the emphasis on you? This may surprise you, but I'm booked to star in my first play this summer, and it's going to be a hit.
0: Oh, your first play is going to be a hit.
1: Yes, and then I'm going into my third play.
0: Now, you're going from your first play to your third?
1: Sure. With a hit, anybody can go from first to third.
0: So you're an actor. Does Lorraine know about this?
1: Lorraine who?
0: Lorraine Day, your wife.
1: Oh, that Lorraine Day.
2: Yes, that Lorraine Day. You remember me?
1: Oh, hello, honey.
0: Lorraine, darling, what is this routine about Leo wanting to become an actor?
2: Yes, I know. Leo B. Mayer, we call him around the house. You know what he does, Tallulah? He won't let me go to many ball games. He makes me stay home and catch him on television so I can tell him how good his acting was when he went out on the field to argue with an umpire.
1: I'd like to see Dr. Kildare do as well.
0: Tell me, Lorraine, do you get upset, darling, when you see Leo go out to argue with an umpire?
2: Oh, no, not anymore. The minute I see him walk out, I start getting dinner. I know he'll be home early.
0: Baby, you must have early dinners quite often.
2: Well, when the Giants play a doubleheader, we sometimes have dinner as early as 2:00 in the afternoon.
1: Now, wait a minute, Lorraine. Don't go giving the impression that I fight with all the umpires.
2: Well, no, not all of them. Much to my surprise, Tallulah, one night last week, Leo came home with an umpire after the game. We had him for dinner.
1: Yeah, served on a platter with a baseball in his mouth. Boy, was he tasty.
2: Yes, that was the first umpire that ever agreed with Leo.
0: But it must be very exciting being married to a man in baseball.
2: Well, it's like being married to a man in any other business. I talk to the players' wives, and they tell me what kind of a day their husbands had at the polo grounds. Mm-hmm. Like Eddie Stanky's wife. She calls me very proudly and says, "Eddie had a very good day today. He walked, he singled, he tripled, and he was hit on the head by a pitched ball."
1: I wish the women would stay out of my baseball business. They always talk a good game. I'd like to see them out there playing it.
0: If that's an offer, you can sign me now.
1: You?
0: Why the emphasis on you?
1: You wouldn't even know what to do. Now look, if you were on third base and we needed one run to win, it's the last of the ninth, there's one out, Lockman bunts, the pitcher comes in for the ball. Now, how would you get home?
0: Well, the same way I always get home, darling. I take a taxi.
1: Pretty smart, darling. Well, this'll stop you. Suppose it's raining and you can't get a taxi.
0: Well, this'll stop you, Buster. When it's raining, they don't play ball.
2: That ought to take care of him. Thanks, Tallulah. It's good to see somebody win an argument with Leo for a change.
0: Well, I must say, Lorraine, that being the wife of a stormy baseball manager doesn't seem to have changed you very much. You still have that fresh, lovely, scrubbed look.
2: Why shouldn't I look scrubbed? Every time we have an argument, Leo sends me to the showers.
1: Wait a minute, Mrs. DeRozier. Tallulah will start believing we do nothing but argue.
0: Oh, no, I won't. You make a wonderful couple, darlings. Especially you, Lorraine. I know so well. You two will stick together through fair weather and foul.
1: Foul? What do you mean, you knucklehead? That ball was fair by a mile.
2: Come on, Leo, before you get thrown out of the program. Come on, I'll make you a nice bowl of that breakfast of champions.
1: Oh, I don't want that stuff again. I ate it all last year, and look where we finished.
3: Hello, Miss Bankhead.
0: Oh, hello, Portland Hopper.
3: Today, Miss Bankhead.
0: Yes, I know.
3: Well, I don't have anything to say for 10 more pages.
0: So what are you doing here now, darling?
3: Well, I just thought I'd tell you I was here so you won't be surprised when I show up later.
0: Well, I'll try not to be, darling. Thanks for the warning. People wandering in and out, no discipline. And now, ladies and gentlemen, we hear a bright, gay marching tune from a show which had a 3-year run and is now back again on Broadway. The song, The New Asmolean Marching Society and Students Conservatory Band. And the show, of course, Where's Charlie? Now, Meredith Wilson, his Big Show Oxford Chorus, if you please.

Mildred, darling, that was just the pick-me-up I needed. Thanks for the lift. And here we come now to another lift. 2 weeks ago, ladies and gentlemen, our program was graced by the presence of a brilliant young actress who entertained us with an excerpt from a Columbia picture, Born Yesterday, in which she starred with Broderick Crawford and William Holden. She was such a success on our show, we invited her back to do another scene from that hit picture. And here she is, Miss Judy Holliday in Born Yesterday.

0: Born Yesterday is the story of a wealthy junkman, Harry Brock, his dumb but beautiful girlfriend, Billy Dawn, and the young Washington newspaper man, Paul Verrill, hired by Brock to give Billy an education. Well, our scene opens in the living room of Brock's expensive Washington hotel apartment. Billy is having her education furthered by a more than conscientious Paul.
1: You think I'm getting smarter, Paul?
2: Certainly. Now, let's see. Who said this? The proper study of mankind is man.
1: I don't know.
2: You should.
1: Why?
2: I told you.
1: I forgot.
2: It was Pope.
1: The Pope?
2: No, not the Pope, Alexander Pope.
1: Ah. The proper study of...
2: mankind is man.
1: Mankind is man. Of course, that means women, too.
2: Yes.
1: Yes, I know. I've been studying different mankind lately, like the ones you told me, Thomas Jefferson last week and this week Tom Paine. And all by myself, I got to thinking about Harry Brock. He works so hard to get what he wants, for instance. But he doesn't know what he wants.
2: More of what he's got, probably.
1: Money.
2: Money. More people to push around. Money.
1: Oh, he's not so bad as you think he is.
3: I've been looking for you, too.
2: Hello, Harry. We were just talking about you.
3: Yeah? Well, that ain't what I pay you for. Billy knows enough about me now. Too much, in fact. Well, go right ahead. Smarten her up. Excuse me while I take my shoes off.
2: All right, Billy. What did you find out about Tom Paine?
1: Oh, he was quite a fella.
2: Where was he born? Do you remember?
1: Yeah, London. England. Someplace like that.
3: What do you mean, London or England? It's the same thing.
1: It is?
3: London isn't England. It's a city, London. England's a whole country.
1: I forgot.
3: Boy, oh boy, Bill, you got some patience.
2: Take it easy.
3: How can anybody get so dumb?
2: We all can't know everything, Harry.
1: Who's Tom Paine, for instance?
3: What?
1: You heard me, Tom Paine.
3: What do I care who he is?
1: I know.
3: If you're so smart, who is Rabbit Moranville?
1: Who?
3: Rabbit Moranville.
1: I didn't know any rabbits.
2: Rabbit Moranville, he's a baseball player. He used to play shortstop for the Braves, didn't he?
3: What are you, some kind of a genius?
2: No.
3: I hire and fire geniuses every day. Who's Willie Hopp?
2: National billiard champion, and it's pronounced Hoppy.
3: That's what I said. Anyways, I didn't ask you, I asked her.
2: All right, Billy, shall we go on with Tom Paine?
3: Now, hold the phone. What's a peninsula?
1: Ish!
3: Don't give me the shh! You think you know so much? What's a peninsula?
2: It's a kind of a...
3: Not you.
1: It's that new medicine.
3: It's not.
1: What then?
3: It's a body of land surrounded on three sides by water.
1: So what's that to know?
3: So what's this champagne to know?
1: Some difference between Tom and a champagne. Tom Paine practically started this whole country.
3: You mean he's dead?
1: Of course.
3: Hey, Farrell, what do you mean, learner about dead people? I just want to know how to act with live people.
2: Education's pretty hard to control, Harry. One thing leads to...
3: Work on her, will you, not me?
2: No extra charge.
3: I don't need nothing you can tell me. You know, the more I see you, I don't like you as much. If a jumper's got no place, you're pretty fresh. You better watch out. I got an eye on you.
2: All right, let's both watch out.
3: If I want, I could knock your block off if I wanted.
2: Yes, I know.
3: All right, then. Just go ahead and do what you're supposed to, and that's all.
2: We'll stop for now.
3: No. Go ahead. I want to see how you do it.
2: Not just now, if you don't mind. I've got to go lie down. You don't realize how hard I work.
1: Ha ha, some joke.
3: $200 a week and I can't even watch. You, London or England, why don't you give up?
1: You know something?
3: What?
1: You're not such a big shot. I used to think so. No more. All through history, there's been bigger men than you and better. Now, too.
3: Name one.
1: My father.
3: 25 a week. Now, listen, cutie, don't get nervous just because you read a book. You're as dumb as you ever was.
1: You think so,
3: yeah,
1: huh?
3: Yeah, sure. But I don't mind. You know why? Because you're the greatest...
1: Oh, leave me alone, Harry.
3: Come here.
1: No.
3: What's the matter? You crazy or something?
1: Maybe. I just know I hate my life. There's a better kind. I know it. If you read some of his books, you know it, too.
3: I suppose you figure you've been better off with that lousy saxophone player.
1: At least he was honest.
3: He was a dime a dozen chump.
1: He worked for a living, that's one thing.
3: I work. I've been working since I was 12 years old. Nobody ever give me nothing.
1: If a man goes and robs a house, that's work, too.
3: I never robbed a house. What do you think you're talking about?
1: You can hardly understand anything, can you?
3: All right, get off that high horse, you dumb little pot.
1: You menace?
3: I picked you up out of the gutter. I can throw you back there, too. You never had a decent meal before you met me.
1: Yeah, but I had to have them with you. You eat terrible. You got no manners. Picking your shoes off all the time, that's another thing. You're picking your teeth. You're just not cool.
3: I'm as close as you are.
1: And that cheap perfume you put on your skin.
3: Cheap? I don't know nothing cheap. Except you.
1: You don't own me. Nobody can own anybody. There's a law says.
3: Don't tell me about the law. If I was scared of the law, I wouldn't be where I am.
1: Where are you?
3: All right. You talked enough. You don't like it here, beat it. Go on. You'll be back. Hey, where you going?
1: Would you do me a favor, Harry?
3: What?
1: Drop dead.

0: Judy Holliday, darling, how wonderful you are. And also thanks to Martin Blaine as Paul and Ralph Bell as Brock for a neat assist. Judy, come here, darling, I want to say something. I just want to say how great it is to have you on the program again. And all the other talented people who appear with us to make this a divine hour and a half. That I can hardly wait until Sunday rolls around each week.
1: He's so emotional about a radio program.
0: Well, of course I'm emotional. I just adore doing this program. The excitement, the suspense, the wonderment of watching the show unfold from its very inception until it becomes a living, breathing thing.
1: You'd be better off getting emotional about a living, breathing fella.
0: Darling, you don't seem to understand my point. I spend all my time here at the studio rehearsing, interviewing people, meeting the guests, checking the scripts. Well, I practically live right here at the studio.
1: You keep a neat studio. You should get married.
0: Married? I am married to my art, to the fella, to my career.
1: You should get a divorce and marry a fella.
0: I haven't time for marriage, darling. I have my radio work to think of. Radio is my life.
1: On a cold night, you can't warm your feet on the back of a microphone.
0: I'd like to show you how warm one of my feet is right now, sister.
1: What are you mad about? All I said is you should get married. Maybe you're doing something wrong.
0: I am doing nothing wrong.
1: Maybe you should. Look, in the first place, when you talk, your voice is too low.
0: I have always spoken this way.
1: Sure, that's why you're not married. You should talk a little higher. When a fella calls you up and a man answers, it's you, so he hangs up.
0: My voice is recognized all over the world.
1: Sure, you talk so loud they can hear you all over the world. Hey, where do you buy your clothes? That dress, for instance.
0: I buy my clothes at Hattie Carnegie.
1: I wouldn't mention it to a fella. Scare him off. Fella knows you go to Hattie Carnegie, you pay as high as $25 for a dress. Goodbye, Charlie.
0: My dear woman, this dress happens to cost $725.
1: Now you're talking higher. And you ought to use makeup.
0: I am using makeup.
1: So don't. And you should use perfume. A fella likes to sniff around.
0: Judy, darling, I am not interested in these bloodhounds you seem to know so well.
1: I know a dentist. Would you like a dentist? Or maybe a druggist? How'd you like to be a pharmacist, mate?
0: This is preposterous, Judy. I have men throwing themselves at my feet all the time.
1: I know a chiropodist.
0: How corny can you get? Oh. Judy, where do you meet this sordid assortment of men?
1: It's easy. You go where men go. You shoot pool.
0: Like a Bengal lancer. Darling, I appreciate tremendously your trying to find a man for me. And I know you have a lot of little tricks up your sleeve that work very well for you. But as far as I'm concerned, I believe there's a man for every woman and a woman for every man. Now, nobody can improve on that.
1: So don't improve it. Just get in on it.
0: Judy, my dear, with all the restraint at my command and with the studied nonchalance acquired through years of training in the theater, I say to you calmly and dispassionately that your brazen intrusion on my private life have brought me to the end of my tether.
1: You have to go through all that just to say drop dead.
0: I'd rather change the subject.
2: Good evening, Tallulah.
0: Oh, a welcome change of subject. Ladies and gentlemen, a handsome and talented visitor from Hollywood, Mr. Robert Cummings. Oh, Bob, darling, it's so nice to have you on our program. What are you doing in New York?
2: Well, Tallulah, I left Hollywood to come here to...
0: Yes, I know. Do you remember the last time I saw you, darling? It was in Hollywood, the party Captain Hepburn. Do you remember Bob?
2: Well, as a matter of fact...
0: Oh, what a party that was, darling. Isn't Katie the loveliest woman we've ever known? I simply adore her, and the party that was one of the gayest I've ever attended. Will you ever forget that wonderful food, that lovely orchestra, and those fabulous people?
1: Look how she's trying to get a fella. Tallulah, let him talk.
0: Oh, what were you saying, Bob, darling?
2: Me? Oh, nothing. I was just telling you about that lovely party at Katharine Hepburn's in Hollywood. Only it wasn't Katharine Hepburn. It was Katharine Cornell, and it was in New York.
0: Oh, no, darling. It was Katharine Hepburn.
2: Oh, I'm sorry, Tallulah, but I'm sure it was Katharine Cornell.
0: It was Katharine Hepburn. I will stake my reputation on it.
2: Well, that's a pretty small stake, but it was Katharine Cornell.
0: Oh, you and Father.
1: Tallulah, don't be such a boss. Let him win.
0: Oh, well, anyway, Bob, wherever it was, I remember you were the handsomest man there.
2: Oh, I wouldn't say that.
0: No, but you were, darling, really. I remember saying to everyone there, I said, Robert Cummings is the handsomest man at this party.
2: Oh, I wouldn't say that.
0: All right, darling, I won't.
1: Now she lets him win.
0: What did you say you were doing in New York, Bob?
2: Yeah, well, I came here to see some shows. Have you seen Guys and Dolls, Tallulah?
0: No, I haven't, but I hear it's simply wonderful, but I haven't been able to get any tickets. Have you?
2: Why, yes, I have 2 tickets. I'd love to take you, but the seats aren't together.
0: Oh, that's all right, darling. We can meet after the show.
2: Well, that'll be a little difficult. 1 ticket is for Monday and 1's for Wednesday.
1: Tallulah, laugh at his jokes.
0: No!
1: Better don't laugh.
2: Excuse me, but who is this lovely young lady directing traffic here?
0: Oh, I'm terribly sorry, Bob. I thought you knew Judy Holliday.
2: Judy Holliday? Well, now, this is a thrill. Yeah, I saw Bourne yesterday at least 6 times. What a magnificent performance you gave. What perfect casting. No one could possibly have played the part as well as you.
0: Oh, I don't know. I've been approached by several producers to do Bourne Yesterday in summer theaters.
2: No, really? What billing? Tallulah Bankhead in Bourne Yesteryear.
0: Dear boy.
1: You're losing him. You better mention your money.
2: Well, I guess I'll just be running along.
0: Oh, must you go, Bob? But I want to talk to you, darling.
2: No, I'll see you later, darling. So long.
1: I'll see you later. The kiss of death. Tallulah, you're the slowest work I ever saw.
0: Well, Judy, what could I have done?
1: Lots of things. You could have dropped your handkerchief. You could have tried to look taller. You could have fainted.
0: Well, Judy, I've been trying to tell you for 30 minutes that I'm not interested. And besides, Robert Cummings happens to be a married man with a wife and family.
1: See how slow you are.
0: I am not interested in your underhanded methods of getting men.
1: Why not? All is fair in love and war.
3: Fair? What do you mean, fair? Well, that ball was fouled by a mile.
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Now it's time for me to ring my chimes. Back in a moment, darlings. This is NBC, the National...

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The big stars in this program are Fred Allen, Robert Cummings, Lorraine Day, Jimmy Durante, Leo DeRocher, Portman Hoffa, Judy Holliday, Frankie Lane, Jane Pickens, Meredith Wilson and his Big Joe Orchestra and Chorus, and every week, your hostess, the glamorous, unpredictable Tallulah Bankhead.

0: Well, darlings, it's amazing how the big show has caught on. Now, this week, there's a lovely article in Red Book and in Look magazine, a tremendously out of photographs. And you should read some of the wonderful things they say. Well, I hope you won't think, darlings, that I'm being immodest or boasting, but I simply must quote one of the entrancing things they write about me. Well, here it is. Now, here's what it says. Tallulah is about as sweet and sentimental as a third rail. Well, now, that really captures the true me, which so few people understand. Sweet and sentimental. I wonder what a third rail is.
1: A third rail, Tallulah, is like a third vice president of a radio network. It's dangerous to cross him.
0: Well, Alan.
1: If he's alive.
0: It's nice to see you again, darling.
1: Thank you.
0: Oh, didn't I just read your name in Reader's Digest? You were discovering antihistamine or taking it or something.
1: No. The only thing I've taken recently, Tallulah, is a new job.
0: Oh, I'm so happy for you. I could exult.
1: I'll wait.
0: Are you back in radio?
1: No.
0: Ad lib again, dear. I didn't hear it.
1: No, I'm... I'm not in radio, Tallulah. I'm in the theater at Lowe's 342nd Street.
0: Well, I must come up and see you sometime, darling. I adore vaudeville.
1: It's on the west side. I mean, if you're coming up in the character. You adore vaudeville? Well, I'm not exactly in vaudeville. I used to be in vaudeville with a partner. My partner would shoot himself out of a cannon. And he used to drink a lot. Well, one night he was loaded and the cannon wasn't. And he went off with a bang and the act split up. And from then on, I was through with acting.
0: But, darling, you just said that you were in the theater.
1: Well, I'm a junior executive.
0: What is a junior executive?
1: Well, a junior executive in a movie theater is a man who wears a tuxedo in the daytime and has the key to the cigarette machine. Oh, Tallulah, I wish you were there when I was hired. I was kneeling on the floor in the manager's office. The manager, a Mr. Robert Cummings, placed his hand on my shoulder after brushing aside the dandruff and said,
2: Alan, you are getting this job because you have talent, you have personality, you have savoir-faire, and you happen to be married to my sister.
1: Yes, sir.
2: This theater has the finest marquee, the finest lobby, the finest orchestra, the finest loges, the finest...
1: Pictures?
2: Please, Alan, no defeatist talk.
1: Oh, I'm sorry, sir. I'm sorry.
2: Repeat after me. Movies are better than ever.
1: Movies are better than ever.
2: Again.
1: Movies are better than ever.
2: Again.
1: Movies are better... Say, how long shall I keep repeating it, sir?
2: Until they are.
1: This is going to be a lifetime job, sir.
2: But that all depends.
1: Yes, sir.
2: Alan, every picture theater is fully staffed.
1: Yes, sir.
2: Today, I am creating a position never before known in a motion picture theater.
1: For me?
2: Yes, Alan. You will be our up-to man. Congratulations.
1: Well, Tallulah, that's how I got the job.
0: But, Fred, tell me, what is an up-to man?
1: Well, I stand in the lobby, you see, and when people rush in late, I tell them what has happened in the picture up to the time they come in.
0: Well, I'd like to see how that service works sometimes.
1: Well, it's really very simple. I just stand in the lobby wearing a yellow swallowtail coat and seersucker spats. And sooner or later, I hear a voice say...
3: Pardon me, has the picture started?
1: Oh, you're Portland, aren't you? Yes, the feature has been on for 10 minutes.
3: What picture is it?
1: Sunset Boulevard, starring Gloria Swanson, William Holden, and Eric von Stroheim. Now, I'll tell you what you've missed up to now. As the picture starts...

0: you see a body floating face down in a swimming pool.
1: Oh, it said in Luella Parsons' column, that body got the Academy Award for being the best corpse for 1950.
0: Yes, it was the best corpse. I heard that. I read that the actor who played the body floating in the pool is making personal appearances now. He comes out on the stage and lies down flat on his face so people will recognize him from the picture. If they don't get it right away, he drips a little as he's lying.
1: But what else happens in Sunset Boulevard?
0: Well, they fish the body out of the pool and send for a specialist. You know what a specialist is.
1: Oh, a specialist is a doctor who has trained all his patients to be sick only during office hours.
0: That's true. That's a specialist. Say, I think you'd better go in, Portland, before your popcorn cools off.
1: Well, I hope this picture's better than that Western picture you had last week.
0: Well, I wasn't working here last week. I was picketing outside. I missed the picture. I'm inside this week working.
1: Are you lucky?
0: Really?
1: As the picture starts,
0: yeah.
1: Robert Mitchum is a little boy whose parents are killed.
0: Yeah.
1: And he lives with Marjorie Main and her two children, who later grow up to be Teresa Wright and introducing John Rodney.
0: Introducing John Rodney? You mean this is his first picture?
1: Yes. Well, war is declared against the Indians.
0: Yeah.
1: And Robert Mitchum goes to fight Sitting Bull and his standing army.
0: Well, what happens to introducing John Rodney?
1: Oh, introducing doesn't go.
0: Oh, introducing doesn't go, huh? Well, does the picture have a happy ending?
1: Oh, yes. Introducing gets killed.
0: Well, that was a short introduction, wasn't it?
1: Robert Mitchum and Teresa Wright get married.
0: Yeah.
1: And Sitting Bull is in the hospital in an oxygen wigwam.
0: Oh, an oxygen wigwam for sick Indians. You didn't like this picture, eh?
1: I wouldn't even like it when they showed it on television.
0: Well, it'll be another week or so.
1: I like most Westerns.
0: Yeah?
1: Because I like to ride horseback.
0: Oh, you ride horseback, do you?
1: Oh, I always ride side saddle.
0: Well, why side saddle?
1: That way, I save a little place where I can sit down the next day.
0: Well, Tallulah, you see, that's how it goes in the lobby.
2: Oh, darling, it must be ghastly standing around the lobby all day explaining about that dead body floating in the swimming pool.
0: Face down, too. Well, I'm the up-to man, and I have a job to do. An up-to man has other problems, Tallulah. You know, when the theater's crowded and the ushers are busy, sometimes I hear this.
3: Hey, buddy, my name is DeRocher, and this is my wife. How about two seats together?
0: Well, I'm sorry, Mr. DeRocher. I have two seats, but they're not together.
3: All right, honey. If we're not going to sit together, split the Hershey bar and give me my hat.
4: You and your big, fat Hershey bar. You're impossible.
3: Go ahead. Say it. Say you hate me.
4: I won't say I hate you, but my admiration for you is under control.
0: Now, folks, please, no fighting in the lobby,
4: Who's
0: please.
4: Who's fighting?
0: Well, you two are twitting each other, and twitting invariably leads to fisticuffs.
3: There is an old saying... Five lady fingers do not make a fist.
4: Go ahead, Leo. Shake the battery out of his flashlight.
0: Now, just a minute. With that tux... With that tuxedo, you'll have to go on the balcony. Mr. DeRocher, don't you dare strike.
3: Strike! I am Mita. That was right over the plate.
0: Well, that gives you an idea, Tallulah.
2: Oh, Fred, those troublesome types must fray your nerves, darling.
0: Well, what can I do? I'm employed. I just have to stand there and take it.
2: But it's dark in those theaters. Can't you step on their feet or back them into the drinking fountain to dampen their ardor or something?
0: Oh, it's aggravating. Yesterday I was standing there and I heard someone say...
5: Cadet! Could you help me right away, please? It's urgent. My name is Judy Holliday.
0: Well, what's wrong, Miss Holliday?
5: Well, I lost my son. He's a boy.
0: What does your little boy look like?
5: Oh, well, he's 6 years old, and he sucked a lollipop.
0: Well, how could you lose a boy 6 years old?
5: It's possible. I did it.
0: I see.
5: He was sitting in the next seat.
0: Yes.
5: And when Sunset Boulevard started, I seen the body floating in the swimming pool. I fainted. I'm a very heavy fainter.
0: Oh, the one with the thud didn't bring you to. You heard the... Well, when you came to...
5: Eric von Stroheim was on the screen. My little boy was gone. Also the lollipop.
0: Well, I'll page the little boy. What's his name?
5: I don't know.
0: You don't know your own child's name?
5: Well, he's crazy for movie stars. Every week he takes the name of one of the stars in the picture he's seeing.
0: Oh, very well, madam. I'll page him. Eric von Stroheim, your mother wants you. Paging Eric von Stroheim. Your mother's looking for you. Eric von Stroheim. Well, I'm sorry, madam. He doesn't answer.
5: Hey, that usher in the next aisle is pointing at you.
0: Oh, I'll see what he wants. Yes, Cuthbert.
5: My poor little boy is lost. My doll. My angel. When I find him, I'll kill him.
0: Madam, I think we have a clue. A little boy walked up to the usher in the next aisle and said, "Got a message for Gloria Swanson?"
5: That's my little boy. Gloria Swanson!
0: Well, Tallulah, as an up-to man, that's what I've been going through.
2: Oh, Fred, you'd better give up your job in that movie theater. With all those mad people around, you won't be safe.
6: Safe? He was out of my... What do you mean, safe?
2: Leo, please! And now, ladies and gentlemen, welcome back to two favorites of ours, Bob Hope and Bing Crosby.
7: Say, Bing, you got a minute?
8: Oh, sure, Bob. I got all the time in the world.
7: Don't tell me you own that, too.
8: Oh, never mind that stuff. Get to work, will you?
7: Okay. Folks, Better Tasting Chesterfield is the only cigarette that combines for you mildness with no unpleasant aftertaste. 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Now light one up. And you'll know Chesterfield's milder because it smokes milder. And Chesterfield leaves no unpleasant aftertaste. That fact has been confirmed by the country's first and only cigarette taste panel.
8: Yes, mildness and no unpleasant aftertaste are what you and I and every smoker want.
7: Hurry up, Dad. Here comes the music.
9: Chesterfield, Chesterfield always takes first place. That milder, mild tobacco never leaves an aftertaste. So open a pack, give them a smell, then you'll smoke them.
2: 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Frankie Lane singing the title song from his latest Columbia picture, Sunny Side of the Street.
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But now I'm not afraid, 'cause I'm a rover who has crossed over. And if I never have a cent, gonna be rich as Rockefeller.

0: thanks, Frankie, darling. That just happens to be one of my very favorites. Now, don't run along, sweetie. I want to ask you something about some records I made a few weeks ago. Oh, by the way, I hear you make records, too.
1: Oh, I've made a couple or three, Tallulah.
0: My records are selling very well.
1: Yeah? How many records have you sold?
0: Well, counting the one I hope to sell you tonight, darling, 59.
1: 59? Is that all you sold?
0: Well, my record's only been out 12 weeks. They sent me a copy of the popularity poll of last week's recordings, and mine is already 412. But it's only one behind Ajax the Foaming Cleanser.
1: Well, it's really getting up there by creeps and bounds, isn't it?
0: Oh, yes, because not only are people enjoying playing the record, but it also makes a charming cocktail tray.
1: That's a very novel idea. What is the recording, Tallulah?
0: Well, on one side, it's I'll Be Seeing You, and on the other side, it's You Go to My Head.
1: That must be the side you serve the cocktails on.
0: With the drinks I serve, darling, I'll be seeing you as the better side.
1: In which case, I would probably be seeing two of you.
0: Yeah.
1: You know, I never thought of doing that with our records. Is yours the unbreakable record or the breakable kind?
0: Well, for some strange, peculiar reason, everybody insists on mine being the breakable kind. What kind are your records, Frankie?
1: Well, we sell all kinds, you know.
0: Oh, how many have you sold?
1: Well, when we made Mule Train, it sold over a million.
0: Over a million?
1: That's right.
0: Oh, well, you must be selling them to strangers. Well, of course you're going to sell records.

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And here now, ladies and gentlemen, one of the great, greatest singing actresses of the American theater, a young lady who is as heavenly to look upon as she is to listen to, the talented Miss Jane Pickens. Jane has brought to us a wonderful novelty. She is first going to sing I Can't Give You Anything But Love, as it was originally written, and then sing it as it might have been written by the operatic composer Richard Wagner. Miss Jane Pickens.

0: Thank you, Jane Pickens. That was pretty good. And now let's get on to our next portion
1: just
0: of...
1: Just a minute, Tallulah, just a minute.
0: Yes, Fred.
1: Now, I happened to hear that, your reaction to Jane's song. That was pretty good, Jane Pickens, and that quick brush off. I think I know what fomented... fomented the...
0: Fortured by your own petard, Nespar.
1: I didn't know there was a petard on the premises. As long as you had one, I thought I might as well use it. But I think I know what fomented this attitude of simulated pique, I might say. Tallulah, do you remember a Broadway play called The Little Foxes in which you starred?
0: I do.
1: And you, Miss Pickens, do you remember they made a musical play of The Little Foxes and they called it Regina and you sang the Tallulah Bankhead role?
2: I do.
1: I now pronounce you Jake LaMotta and Sugar Ray Robinson. Now, girls, you know the NBC rules. I want to see a good dirty fight, no punches barred. And may the most vitriolic participant emerge victorious. Now shake adjectives and come out scratching.
0: I don't know what he's talking about, Jane.
2: Neither do I, Tallulah.
0: We've always been very friendly, haven't we, darling?
2: Of course, my sweet.
0: Well, as a matter of fact, I saw you dining at the Stork Club just two or three times last week, and I nodded you, but you didn't see me.
2: Yes, I know.
0: Trying to start an argument between us just because I starred in a play that ran over a year on Broadway, and you in the musical version that ran a pitiful 7 weeks.
2: We had a lot to overcome, dear. You were associated with the play so long, people were staying away because they thought you were doing the singing.
0: Darling, when I was a little child living down on my plantation, my family spent a fortune cultivating my voice.
2: They should have planted taters, and they should have planted cotton.
0: Janie, didn't you once do a singing sister act, honey?
2: Yes, I used to sing with my sister Patty and...
0: Patty, of course, and which one were you, darling, Maxine or Laverne?
2: You're thinking of the Andrews sisters, Tallulah.
0: At a time like this, why not?
2: Tallulah, didn't I see you on television last night? Or is something wrong with my set?
0: I wouldn't be seen in your set.
2: Touché, sugar.
0: Sugar? Did you say sugar, sugar? Where are you from?
2: Oh, honey, I'm from Georgia.
0: Well, Sister Pickens, I'm from Alabama.
2: I know, honey, child. And I was wondering how you'd let that Yankee Allen come between us two Southern belles.
0: Why, Allen's just nothing but an old carpetbagger.
2: Of course he is. I can see the bags under his eyes from here.
0: And, honey, child, if you look closer, you can see the carpet still rolled up in them.
2: Imagine trying to start an argument between us. Why, Tallulah, you know I wish you all the things you wish for me.
0: How dare you!

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1: Well, darlings, in just a moment, we'll have our beloved Jimmy Durante with us. Also, Bob Cummings and I are going to do a scene from Private Lives. And Judy Holliday's coming back. But first, Ed Herlihy would like to say
0: that this portion of the program was brought to you by Chesterfield, the cigarette that has for you mildness with no unpleasant aftertaste. The best cigarette for you to smoke. By the makers of Anacin, for fast relief from pain of headache, neuritis, and neuralgia. And by RCA Victor, world leader in radio, first in recorded music, first in television. Now, Tallulah, if you'll ring your chimes.
1: I'd love to, Ed. This, darlings, is NBC, the National Broadcasting Company.
0: This is the big show, and Tallulah is about to have a tête-à-tête with a handsome, dapper, debonair young man about town.
2: I resemble that remark.
1: Jimmy Durante. Jimmy, my pet, how do you do it? How do you manage to do so many things and still look so healthy?
2: Well, Tallulah, I'll tell you. I've been reading the book, Look Younger, Live Longer.
1: You mean you've actually been eating wheat germs, blackstrap molasses, and yogurt?
2: Yep, that's all I've been eating. It don't make you live longer. It just seems longer.
1: Well, that's very helpful food, Jimmy. It sticks to your ribs.
2: Yeah, but on the outside.
1: And very becoming, Jimmy. Now, how did you get started on this health diet? Did the doctor tell you to watch what you eat?
2: In them cafeterias where I go, you gotta watch what you eat or somebody else will be eating it.
1: Well, now, Jimmy, tell me some more about that Look Younger, Live Longer book. Does it really work?
2: Does it work? A friend of mine ate that stuff for 3 weeks. And when he died, he looked like a kid.
1: Well, that diet has certainly done wonders for you, my darling.
2: Oh, it ain't only the diet, Chalou. I also take deep breathing. I inhale a long, deep breath through my nose, using only one nostril, of course. Other people gotta breathe, too. Then I go to my doctor and he gives me a shot of vitamin.
1: A vitamin B1?
2: I'm way past B1. I'm smart. Last year I was up to B12. Then I graduated to B24. That made me feel twice as good. And when he gave me a B29, boy, I was really flying. Oh, I got more. And just before dinner, I takes a short stroll through Central Park as a pick-me-up. And wherever I go, it seems like there's always a girl to pick me up.
1: Oh, well, naturally, darling.
2: Naturally, for suit. Now somewhere there's a fly in everyone's ointment. but mine seems much more serious than the rest. My romantic life with girls has been a disappointment, and folks, I've got to get it off my chest. I know some guys make an impression giving girls a limousine, but with me it's not so easy. Let me tell you what I mean. My girlfriends don't want my money. All they're after is

Folks, I really got a problem, and it's getting pretty serious. How can one man have so much and conceal it so well? Why, only the other day, Rita Hayworth offered me $1,000 for a lock of my hair. Betty Grable offered me $3,000 for a lock of my hair. Greer Garson offered me $5,000 for a lock of my hair. What a dilemma. Just when I can make a fortune, I run out of merchandise.

Jimmy. Jimmy, darling. We'll all live longer and look younger as long as we have you and your songs around. And now, darlings, I can throw away my script, because we're going to do for you now an excerpt from a Noel Coward play I had the pleasure of doing a few years ago. I refer, of course, to Private Lives. The only part of my private life I don't mind making public. And here to appear in it with me is Robert Cummings.

Private Lives is the story of two newlywed couples honeymooning in France. A capricious fate has guided them to adjoining suites in the same hotel. On one terrace overlooking the sea, nostalgic with memories induced by a certain song, sits one bride, Amanda Prenn. On the adjoining terrace, equally affected by the song, sits one bridegroom, Elliot Chase. Perhaps the song reminds them that not so very long ago, they were married to each other.

0: Oh, no, it couldn't be.
1: Thoughtful of them to have played that, wasn't it?
0: What are you doing here?
1: I'm on my honeymoon.
0: How interesting, so am I.
1: I hope you're enjoying it.
0: It hasn't started yet.
1: Neither has mine.
0: Oh, no.
1: I can't help but feel that this is a little unfortunate.
0: Are you happy?
1: Perfectly.
0: Good. That's all right then, isn't it?
1: Are you?
0: Ecstatically.
1: I'm delighted to hear it.
0: Well?
1: Oh, for goodness sake, give me a cigarette.
0: Oh, of course.
1: Oh, what are we to do?
0: I don't know.
1: I wonder whose yacht that is.
0: The Duke of Westminster's, I expect. It always is.
1: I wish I were on it.
0: I wish you were, too.
1: There's no need to be nasty.
0: Yes, there is every need. I've never in my life felt a greater urge to be nasty.
1: And you've had some urges in your time, haven't you?
0: If you start bickering with me, Amanda, I swear I'll throw you over the edge.
1: Oh, try it, that's all. Just try.
0: You've upset everything, as usual.
1: I've upset everything. What about you?
0: Ever since the first moment I was unlucky enough to set eyes on you, my life has been insupportable.
1: Oh, do shut up. There's no sense in going on like that.
0: Nothing's any use. There's no escape, ever.
1: Don't be melodramatic.
0: You want a cocktail? There are two here.
1: There are two here, too.
0: Well, let's have my two first.
1: Shall we get roaring, screaming drunk?
0: I don't think that would help. We did it once before. It was a dismal failure.
1: It was lovely in the beginning.
0: You have an immoral memory, Amanda. Here's to you.
1: I tried to get away. The moment after I'd seen you, but he wouldn't budge.
0: What's his name?
1: Victor Prynne.
0: To Mr. and Mrs. Victor Prynne. Mine wouldn't budge either.
1: What's her name?
0: Sybil.
1: To Mr. and Mrs. Elliot Chase. Heaven pity the poor girl. What's she like?
0: Fair, very pretty. Oh, plays the piano beautifully.
1: Very comforting.
0: How's yours?
1: I'd rather not discuss it.
0: Well, it doesn't really matter. He'll probably come popping out here in a minute, and I shall see for myself. Does he know I'm here?
1: Oh, yes, I told him.
0: Well, that's going to make things a whole lot easier.
1: Oh, you needn't be frightened. He won't hurt you.
0: If he comes near me, I'll scream the place down.
1: Does Sybil know I'm here?
0: Oh, no. I pretended I had a presentiment. I tried terribly hard to persuade her to leave for Paris.
1: I tried, too. It's lucky we didn't both succeed, isn't it? Otherwise, we should probably all have joined up in Rouen or somewhere.
0: Yeah, in some frowsy little hotel.
1: No, that would have been much, much worse. Yes,
0: I can see us all now sailing down in the morning for an early start.
1: Oh, lovely, lovely. Oh, yes. Oh, dear. What's happened to yours?
0: Oh, didn't you hear her screaming? She's downstairs in the dining room, I think.
1: Mine's being grand in the bar.
0: It's really awfully difficult.
1: Have you known her long?
0: Oh, about 4 months. We met at a house party in Norfolk.
1: Very flat, Norfolk.
0: How old is dear Victor?
1: 34, 35. And Sybil?
0: Well, I blush to tell you, only 23.
1: No! You've gone a mucker, all right.
0: I shall reserve my opinion of your choice until I have met dear Victor.
1: I wish you wouldn't keep on calling him dear Victor. It's extremely irritating.
0: That's how I see him. Dumpy and fair and very considerate with glasses. Dear Victor.
1: As I said before, I would rather not discuss it. At least I have good taste enough to refrain from making cheap jibes at Sybil.
0: You said Norfolk was flat.
1: That was no reflection on her. Unless she made it flatter.
0: Your voice takes on an acid quality whenever you mention her name.
1: Oh, I shall never mention it again.
0: Good. And I'll keep off Victor.
1: Thank you.
0: Nasty, insistent little tune.
1: Extraordinary how potent cheap music is.
0: What exactly are you remembering at the moment?
1: The Palace Hotel skating rink in the morning. Bright, strong sunlight. Everybody whirling around in vivid colors. And you kneeling down to put on my skates for me.
0: You'd fallen on your fanny a few moments before.
1: It was beastly of you to have laughed like that. I felt so humiliated.
0: Oh, poor darling.
1: You remember waking up in the morning, standing on the balcony, looking out across the valley?
0: Yes. Blue shadows on white snow. Cleanness beyond belief. High above everything in the world. How beautiful it was.
1: It's nice to think we had a few marvelous moments.
0: A few? Well, we had heaps, really. Only they slipped away to the background when one only thinks of the bad ones.
1: What fools we were to ruin it all. What utter fools.
0: Do you feel that way, too?
1: Of course.
0: Oh, why did we?
1: The whole business was too much for us.
0: We were so ridiculously over in love.
1: Funny, wasn't it?
0: Horribly funny.
1: Selfishness, cruelty, hatred, possessiveness, petty jealousies. All those qualities came out in us just because we loved each other.
0: Well, perhaps they were there anyhow.
1: No, no. It's love that does it. The devil with love.
0: The devil with love.
1: And yet here we are, starting afresh with two quite different people. In love all over again, aren't we? Aren't we?
0: No.
1: Elliot.
0: We're not in love all over again, and you know it. Good night, Amanda.
1: Don't, Miss Elliot, come
0: I must go and find Sybil.
1: I must go and find Victor.
0: Well, why don't you?
1: I don't want to.
0: Oh, it's shameful, shameful of us. But I've never loved anyone else. Not even for an instant.
1: No, you mustn't, Elliot. Stop, you mustn't.
0: No, you love me too, don't you? There's no doubt about it anywhere, is there?
1: No, no doubt anywhere.
0: Well, you're looking very lovely tonight, you know. This moonlight. Your skin is clear and cool and your eyes are shining. You're growing lovelier and lovelier every second I look at you. You don't hold any mystery for me, darling. Do you mind? There isn't any of you that I don't know, remember, and want.
1: I'm glad, my sweet.
0: More than any desire anywhere, deep down in my deepest heart, I want you back again. Please.
1: Don't say no more. You're making me cry so desperately. Oh, darling, what now?
0: I don't know.
1: What now?
0: I'm utterly lost.
1: Well, we must think quickly. Oh, quickly.
0: Yeah, well, escape.
1: Together?
0: Yes, of course. Now.
1: Oh, no, it would break Victor's heart.
0: Well, and Sybil's too, probably, but they're bound to suffer anyhow. Think of the torture we'd lead them to if we stayed. Infinitely worse than any cruelty in the world, pretending to love them and in loving each other so desperately.
1: Oh, this is sheer raving madness. Some exhabitants were not sane. Where should we go?
0: Yeah, Paris first. My car's in the garage already.
1: Oh, we're being so bad. So terribly bad. We shall suffer from this. I know we shall.
0: Well, it can't be helped.
1: Starting all those awful rows all over again.
0: No. We're older and riser.
1: Well, what difference does that make, darling? The moment either one of us gets a bit nervy, off we'll go again.
0: Well, stop shilly-shallying, Amanda.
1: Well, I'm trying to be sensible.
0: But you're only succeeding in being completely idiotic.
1: Idiotic, indeed. What about you?
0: Now, look here, Amanda.
1: Oh, no.
0: Darling, I didn't.
1: I won't move from here unless we have a compact. A sacred, sacred compact never to quarrel again.
0: Easy to make, but very difficult
1: to
0: keep.
1: No. It's the bickering that always starts it. Now, darling, look, the moment we notice we're bickering, either one of us, we must promise on our word of honor to stop dead. Oh, I know. We'll invent some a phrase or a catchword, which when either one of us says it, automatically cuts off all conversation for at least 5 minutes.
0: 2 minutes, dear, with an option for renewal.
1: All right, darling, what should it be?
0: Let's see, what should it be? I've got it. Solomonize it.
1: That'll do.
0: Well, come on.
1: What should we do if we meet out on the way downstairs?
0: Well, we'll run like stags.
1: What about clothes?
0: Well, I've got a couple of bags I haven't unpacked yet.
1: I've got a small trunk.
0: Well, send the porter up for it.
1: Oh, this is terrible.
0: Well, come on, don't waste time.
1: Well, oughtn't we to leave notes or something?
0: No, we'll telegraph from somewhere on the road.
1: Oh, no, darling, I daren't. No, I daren't. It's too wicked of us, baby, I simply daren't.
0: Kiss me.
1: Oh.
0: There. Now would you behave?
1: Yes, but Elliot, darling.
0: Solomon Isaacs. Now let's run.

0: Thank you, Robert Cummings. You were really divine, darling. And as for you, Tallulah, darling, I'll talk to you when I get home. I knew I'd wind up one day on this program talking to myself.
1: Oh, Tallulah.
0: Yes, Jimmy?
1: I just had a beastly idea. How would you like to see me play that scene from Private Lives?
0: How beastly can you get?
1: Pretty beastly. Because Judy Holliday is going to play it with me.
0: Well, Judy and the Beast. Go ahead, darling.
1: This is the story of a boy and girl who are married, but not to each other. They're sitting on two fire escapes. The boy and the girl look at each other. They recognize each other, and in a voice choked with emotion, the girl says,
2: "Yoo-hoo!"
1: Amanda!
2: Idiot!
1: What are you doing here?
2: I'm on my honeymoon. What are you doing here?
1: I'm on my honeymoon.
2: How horribly.
1: Are you, happy? What do you mean,
2: Ecstatically.
1: Where's your husband?
2: He's in the room sleeping.
1: So, what are you doing on the fire escape?
2: The room is on fire.
1: How chic. Cigarette?
2: Why not?
1: Match?
2: No, thanks. I'll get a light off my husband.

0: what beautiful music. Use Ajax, the foaming cleanser.
1: Amanda.
0: Yes, idiot.
1: You always did have a lovely voice, and you kept a clean sink, too.
0: How sheer, whimsy. Would you like a cocktail?
1: Shrimp or tomato juice?
0: Hey, where's your wife?
1: She's inside unpacking her wedding torso.

0: blushingly. How old is she?
1: I blush to tell you, she's young, only six. She plays the piano.
2: Big deal.
0: What's her name?
1: Syllable.
0: Mine's name is Victor. He plays too.
1: What instrument?
0: The phonograph.
1: RCA Victor. That's my boy.
0: How utterly.
1: I feel a nostalgic coming on.
0: You still bothered with that? It's the night air. Come on inside and lay down.
1: I was thinking of the time before I was married to Syllable. And you were married to Victor. That was before you were married to Reggie. And I had just left Millicent to elope with Sophie while you were leaving Reggie to marry Winston in that little church on the hill. That was the day before Evelyn divorced Evelyn. Remember?
0: How come you left out Max?
1: Amanda!
0: Yes, idiot.
1: Let's you and me escape down this fire escape together. I'll go first and you meet me over at Lowe's Pitkin Theater.
0: What's playing there?
1: King Solomon Isaac's Mines. That'll be our password.
0: King Solomon Isaac's Mines? I can't go with you. It's all off. I already seen the picture.
1: Amanda, you've been an ugly brick through this whole mess.

darlings, that was a delight. Idiot's delight. And now, ladies and gentlemen, we have a treat for you. Meredith Wilson has written a new song. And when Meredith Wilson writes a new song, that's news. Because this is the same Meredith who wrote our closing theme for the big show, May the Good Lord Bless and Keep You. Now, for the first time anywhere, Meredith Wilson with the Big Show Auction Chorus in It's Easter Time. It's an inspiring song that, strangely enough, begins with the story of a little man who came down from Mars.

A pleasant little fellow came from Mars to pay a visit. And he remained the whole long winter through. Each Sunday he'd proceed to a different church and creed, and he always found himself an empty pew or two. In fact, he often noticed quite a few. Yet far from being tiring, all his Sundays were inspiring. Then one sunny day, all innocent indeed, he tried to pay his normal Sunday visit. But the church was jammed with people, from the cellar to the steeple. And the poor bewildered man cried out, "What is it?

0: Meredith, darling, for once I find myself at a loss for words. Come here. Maybe this kiss will tell you how I feel. Well, Meredith, how was that?
1: Well, sir, Miss Bankhead.
0: Well, sir, after a kiss like that, I'll take that up with you later, darling. But this just about completes our show for this week. And now we're all off on a plane for Hollywood, from which point we will bring you our next Sunday. And our next guests will be next Sunday. They will include the Andrews sisters, Joan Davis, Judy Garland, Dean Martin and Jerry Lewis, Groucho Marx, Gordon McRae and others, and, of course, our very own Meredith Willson and the Big Show Orchestra and Chorus. Until then, darlings, may the good Lord bless and keep you, whether near or far away. Judy?
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4: Well, you didn't tell me. Did you make any New Year's resolutions?
5: Oh, sure.
4: What are they?
5: You're not supposed to tell, are you?
4: Oh, sure.
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Since the dawn of recorded history, mankind has greeted the arrival of the new year with celebrations and rejoicing. 5,000 years ago, on New Year's Eve, a famous Egyptian said...

0: And so it goes. A new year is born, and the old year takes its place on the pages of history. And in everybody's mind is an acute awareness of the passage of time.
1: Did we get any 1949 calendars yet, Harriet?
2: Oh, if you mean the ones in the garage, it's over there on the table.
1: Oh, yeah. Hey, look, they're using a different girl this year. She isn't wearing much for January, is she? Wonder how she keeps warm.
2: Well, those looks you're giving her must help a little.
1: Hey, look here, take a look at February. See, things start to get interesting. She's taking off her gloves.
2: When you get to June, don't expect anything. I tore that one out. You want more coffee?
1: Yeah, thanks. You know, I have a feeling 1949 is going to be a very nice year.
2: Started off very well.
1: Yeah, I thought so. In fact, that was one of the best New Year's Eve parties I've ever been to.
2: Mm-hmm. It was a lot of fun. There's only one thing I didn't like about it. I don't like the idea of teaming the men against the women.
1: Oh, you mean in the word game?
2: Mm-hmm.
1: Well, naturally, you didn't like it because the wives lost.
2: Well, no, not that. I just don't think it's fair to make the wives compete against their husbands.
1: Well, I understand how you feel. We really trounced you, didn't we?
2: Well, if you put it that way, maybe we just didn't try as hard as the men.
1: Oh, sure, that's the answer. You let us win. The wives were so much in love with their husbands that you let us win.
2: I didn't say that. I simply said that maybe we didn't try as hard as you men.
1: Well, I don't think we tried especially hard. In fact, it seemed to me we won pretty easily. You tried hard, but we were a little smarter.
2: Now, I'm so glad to hear you say that, dear. Some of the girls thought we made it too obvious.
1: Oh, no. You fooled me completely.
3: Hi, Mom. Hi, Pop.
4: Hi.
1: Hello, boys. Boys, let me give you a word of fatherly advice. Never let yourselves get drawn into competition with girls.
3: Guys, Pop, you don't think we play with girls, do you?
4: Oh, no? What about the spelling match?
2: When was that?
3: Oh, he means at the school Christmas party. We stood the girls in a spelling match.
1: Oh, and naturally the girls didn't try very hard, so the boys won hands down.
3: Oh, no, they beat the pants off us.
4: Gee, I don't remember that part.
1: The girls actually won fair and square?
3: Yeah, they were just too much for us. We didn't stand a chance.
1: Oh, I'm surprised, David. That's no attitude to take. Let's examine just why the girls won. Is it because they're brighter than you? No. More alert? No. Have more knowledge? No.
3: Isn't that funny? I would have said yes to all those things.
1: Well, let's get to the real reason the girls won.
4: I know. Girls don't have as much to worry about as we do.
2: Well, not only that, maybe you were just being nice to the girls and tried to lose the spelling match.
3: We didn't have to try to lose. It was the easiest thing I've ever done.
4: I don't like girls anyway.
3: Ricky's a little sore on account of what happened at Susie Dunkel's party. The girls insisted on playing post office.
4: Fully.
2: Sounds as if you boys had quite a party.
3: Julie Thornberry said she had a letter for Ricky. She sure canceled his stamp.
4: Yeah. Why does she want to kiss me? She's got a cat. Let her kiss that.
3: Come to think of it, the girls won all the prizes at that party, too.
4: Of all the dopey games, pin the tail on the donkey. Fooey.
3: It's no wonder you didn't like it. Next time, don't insist on being the donkey.
1: Well, don't worry about it, boys. As soon as the girls get a little older, they'll let you boys win all the prizes. See, that's a little trick that the women use to make the men think they're smarter. At least that's what your mother says.
3: Not much sense in being a boy these days, is there? Come on, Rick. Let's throw the ball around.
2: You know, it might be fun to have a spelling match at our next party.
1: Oh, sure. And I suppose the wives would just murder the poor husbands. I tell you what I'll do. I'll give you a word right now you can't spell. An easy one, too. Spell... Glockenspiel.
2: Glockenspiel? Glockenspiel? Was I wrong? Huh? Was I right? Well, all right, how do you spell Glockenspiel?
1: Well, let's be fair, don't give me the same word.
5: Hi, Oz.
1: Oh, hello, Barney.
5: Care to join me in carrying out this barrel of ashes?
1: No, thanks. You sure keeping the basement cleaned up? The New Year's resolution?
5: In a way. Catherine made it for me.

0: women are sure hard to understand.
1: Ah, it's impossible.
0: Harriet and I were talking about the New Year's Eve party, you know, over at the Randolphs.
1: Oh, did you get a little lecture, too?
0: No, no. Harriet and I were just talking about the games we played.
1: I should think she'd want to keep that quiet. Women didn't win a darn thing. Pretty solid proof of male superiority, I'd say.
0: I know this is perfectly silly, Thorny, but has it ever occurred to you that women might lose to men on purpose?
1: You have a fever on?
0: No, I'm serious. Women are pretty strange. They might just do a thing like that, you know, just to make the husbands feel superior. Sort of butter us up.
1: Well, that doesn't make sense, Oz. At least not right after Christmas.
0: Well, and how do you explain the fact that women are such good losers? They lose all the time and they still smile.
1: Oh, look, Oz, women lose, they smile. But they have their own little ways of getting even with us for beating them. They're clever, Oz, devilishly clever. I beat Catherine a little game of gin rummy the other night, and what did she do? Turned off my side of the electric blanket, and I nearly froze to death.
0: Maybe you're right. I wonder if that was just Harriet's way of getting even with me, you know, trying to make me think the girl's lost on purpose.
1: Well, there's no doubt about it, Oz. And the dangerous part of it is that it's little things like that that cause a man to lose control of the reins in his own home.
0: Oh, Thorny, I don't think it's that important.
1: Okay, Oz. But if I were you, I'd get the upper hand again before it's too late. The husband has got to keep control of the household. Why don't you go in there and involve Harriet in some sort of competition and beat her fair and square?
0: Say, maybe you're right. Certainly can't do any harm. No, I'll just challenge her to some sort of a contest and beat her.
1: Right.
0: Now, what's something I'm sure to win at?
1: Yeah. How about growing a mustache faster than she can?
0: Tony, it's got to be something she has a chance at. See, I know checkers. It's a good game, and I don't think she's ever played it. By golly, Thorny, I'll prove to her I'm a better man than she is. Harriet?
2: Yes, dear?
0: How about a little game of checkers?
2: Oh, I have to do the dishes, dear.
0: Oh, come on. Just one game of checkers.
2: All right, we'll play kitchen checkers. You take the dirty saucers, and I'll take the dirty cups, and we'll move them around the dishpan.
0: I don't understand, Harriet. I happen to feel like a little competition. I'll bet I can toss a penny closer to the edge of the linoleum than you can.
2: I don't want to play games, dear.
0: You mean you don't want to be beaten? You must have seen my high school yearbook. Probably read how good I was at pitching pennies.
2: Dear, why don't you have a cookie? That'll keep you quiet.
0: Oh, boy, chocolate. Why don't you have one, too?
2: They do look good.
0: I could eat a dozen of them.
2: So could I.
0: I'll bet I can eat more cookies than you can.
2: I'll bet you can, too. Are you trying to draw me into some sort of competition?
0: Not necessarily. How about some ping pong?
2: No, thanks, dear.
0: I'll give you an advantage. I'll play left-handed.
2: No, thanks.
0: I'll play blindfolded.
2: No, thanks.
0: Without a paddle.
2: No.
0: Doubled up with my head between my legs. I'll be the ball.
2: No, dear.
0: Well, I don't blame you. It is sort of useless for a woman to compete with a man.
2: Yes, it is, dear.
0: You mean you don't disagree with that statement I just made?
2: No, I think you're right.
0: Well, let's shake hands. That's it. Now put your foot against my foot, like this. Now, this is what's known as Indian hand wrestle.

0: You want another pillow under your head?
1: No, thanks.
0: You want to sit over here in your easy chair?
1: No, thank you, dear. I'm very comfortable lying here on the couch.
0: You aren't angry with me, are you?
1: Why should I be? You didn't throw me. I slipped.
0: I'm sorry. That soap just squished out of my hand when you grabbed me. Hope you didn't loosen a vertebrae.
1: I landed right on the base of my spine, the lower part. It could have pushed my spinal column right straight up. I'd have one horn on my head.
0: Would you like me to fill up your hot water bottle again?
1: No, thanks. I haven't finished drinking this yet. What are you knitting?
0: A pair of socks.
1: Is it difficult to knit a pair of socks?
0: Not once you've learned. You aren't thinking of taking it up, are you?
1: Just making conversation. Just for the fun of it, show me how you do it. Just give me an idea.
0: Well, roughly, it's like this. You take one needle and loop the yarn over like this. Then you slide it off. That's knit. And then you reverse the process like this. And then slide these loops off. That's purl.
1: Hand it to me. I'll show you how fast I pick up stuff.
0: Oh, careful.
1: Just loop it over like this. Then you slide these off. Where did everything go?
0: Yeah, that was fast, dear. It took me an hour to do what you undoed in 2 seconds.
1: What did I do?
0: You unraveled it.
1: Certainly is delicate. How does it stay together in a sweater? You know, I never realized what nerve it takes for a woman to wear a sweater. How long did it take me to knit a pair of socks?
0: Too long. Give the needles back there.
1: Oh, sure. I couldn't possibly knit a pair of socks as fast as you could.
0: Well, of course you couldn't.
1: I was hoping you'd say that.
0: What do you mean?
1: I think we've got ourselves a little contest.
0: Oh, Ozzy, you couldn't.
1: Shall we begin? Just get me some needles. All I want you to do is show me how it's done. And I may as well warn you, be prepared for a fight. When I was at Boy Scout camp, I learned to make a straw hat in 1 hour.
0: But, Ozzy, that isn't like making a sock.
1: It looked like one.
0: Well, I'll show you how, dear, but let's not make it a contest.
1: I'm afraid I might finish my sock sooner than you'll finish yours.
0: No, I'm afraid you might knit yourself into a bag and suffocate.
1: What irony. Beating Harriet at her own game. This will prove, beyond a shadow of a doubt, that men are superior to women.

Who's superior, men or women? Now, there's an argument I don't want any part of. No, sir. 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

0: See that man, the one so seriously engrossed in the work before him? That's Ozzie Nelson, one-time holder of the title Man. You know what's running through his mind? He's wondering which is the superior towel in the bathroom, his or hers. At present, he's engaged in a bitter struggle, the struggle of a man determined to maintain his dignity and to preserve his rightful place as head of the household. Note the square jaw, the steely blue eyes, the look of determination, the look of a man ready to fight. A fair fight, yes, but a tough one.
1: Knit one, purl one. Knit one, purl one. Knit one, purl...
2: Come on in, Barney.
3: Knit I just came one. Over... Well, Mother McCree.
1: I'm knitting.
3: Oh. Are you expecting a cuddly little visitor?
1: No, I wasn't, but as long as you're here, sit down.
3: I know it's January, but if you want some strawberries, I'll go get them for you.
1: Don't make fun of me, Barney. You suggested I get into a contest with Harriet, and this is it. A sock knitting contest. Push the book over closer, will you, Thorny?
3: Oh, knitting instructions. Item one, knit. Item two, purl. What are you doing, Oz? Item one or item two?
1: Item three, untangling the mess. Let's see. Move hands together.

0: Needles and fingers in motion. That's it. Knit one. Purl one. Knit one. Purl one. Needles working harmoniously. Action of the fingers nicely synchronized. Knit one. Purl one. Knit one. Purl one. How do you like that, Thorny?
1: Oh, that's very good, Oz. Now let's see you try it with the yarn.
0: See, that's the trouble. It works perfectly till I try it with the yarn.
1: Yeah. Well, try it again. Maybe I can find out what's wrong.
0: Well, just follow me along in the book there. Now, I grasp the yarn with my left hand. I slip the needle through the loop. Now, with the right hand, I pull the yarn over the left and slip the needle through. Now, I cross the yarn over the right hand and slip the needle through.
1: Now what?
0: Now, if you'll untie my hands, I'll continue. Happens every time.
1: Yeah, let me see what it says here.
0: It says, hey, wait a minute. Hey, I think I see what I'm doing wrong. Through, over, slide. Under, through, slide. Say, I've got it. Knit one, purl one.
1: That's the old fight.
0: Knit one,
1: purl one. Knit one, purl one.
0: It's just sort of a knack.
1: Knit one, purl one. Knit one, purl one. Oz, I knew you could do it. Atta girl, Oz, old
0: boy. Look at me, Jordy.
1: Come on, Oz, keep going. Knit one.
0: Knit one.
1: Purl one.
0: Purl one.
1: Knit one. Purl one.
0: Knit one. Purl one. Knit. Item three again. It's no use, Thorny. Just look at this
1: mess. Oh, don't give up now, Oz. You were doing great.
0: Well, I'll give it one more try. Put it through here. Loop over the yarn. Slide the needle down. Under here. Over there. Easy does it. Knit one. Purl one. Knit one. Purl one.
2: Yeah.
0: Knit one. Purl one.
1: Oh, you're a devil with those needles.
0: Purl. So you're sitting on my ball of yarn.
1: Oh, sorry, I wondered what that was moving around.
0: Knit one. Purl one.
1: Knit one. Purl one.
0: Knit one. Purl one.
1: That's it. Good boy.
0: Knit one. Purl one.
1: Keep it up, Oz.
0: Knit one. Purl one.
1: I have to go.
0: See you later.
1: Do not give up.
0: I won't. Purl one.
1: So long, Ozzy.
0: Goodbye, Thorny. Knit one. Purl. Knit two, purl two.
3: Hi, Pop.
0: Knit. Oh, hi, fellas. I didn't hear you come in.
3: What are you doing, Pop?
0: Now, that's a silly question. See these needles flying? What does it look like I'm doing?
3: Bleeding to death.
0: Hand me one of those Band-Aids. I happen to be knitting a pair of socks.
3: What part of the sock is that you're working on?
4: Gee, it isn't the toe, and it doesn't look like the heel.
0: Well, it started out to be the heel, but it was a little too small, so I decided to make it the toe, but it was a little too big, so it's going to be the coin pocket.
4: The coin pocket? I never heard of socks with coin pockets.
0: Well, I think these will have them. Anyway, neatness doesn't count in the contest.
4: What contest, Pop?
0: Oh, it's just a little contest your mother and I are having to see who can knit a pair of socks faster.
3: See, David? Pop's just like me.
0: What do you mean, Ricky?
4: Oh, he's been challenging all the girls to games ever since they beat us in the spelling match.
0: Oh?
4: He even challenged Mary Benson to Indian hand wrestling.
0: Oh, really? What happened?
3: I slipped.
4: I bet Mom will be awful embarrassed if you beat her, huh, Pop?
0: Oh, I don't think so, David.
3: You think she'll cry?
0: Don't be silly. Your mother doesn't cry.
4: Oh, yes, she does, Pop. She cries sometimes, but she never lets you see her.
3: Is that because she loves you so much, Pop?

0: I suppose so.
1: I don't think she'll cry this time. She'll feel awful bad, but she's brave, boy. I wish I was as brave as Mom.
2: Ricky was even crying in the movies the other day.
1: Oh, yeah, wise guy?
0: Now, look, boys, you don't understand this. You see, I'm not trying to make your mother cry. This is just a little friend... Oh, darn these needles. Hand me another one of those Band-Aids, will you? Two of them. I think it went clear through.

0: Don't startle me like that. Go back to bed.
1: Where are you going?
0: Downstairs.
1: Did you hear a burglar?
0: If I had, I wouldn't be going downstairs. I'll tell you a little secret. I've been thinking things over, and I'm going down to do a little work on your mother's knitting. See, I want to make sure she wins. After all, I don't want to make her cry.
1: You're going to knit on her socks to help her?
0: Well, yes. Something wrong?
1: No, I guess not. You sure do get yourself in some tough spots, don't you, Pop? That's the third time you've yawned this morning, dear. Didn't you sleep well last night?
0: Not too well. I dreamt I was knitting. I'm awful tired of knitting, Harriet. I'm willing to admit defeat.
1: Oh, no, dear. The way you catch on to things, I'll bet you're way ahead of me.
0: No, not a chance. In fact, I'll bet if we take a look at what you've knitted so far and what I've knitted so far, we'll find you're way, way ahead.
1: Okay, let's take a look. Let's see, where did I leave my knitting when I went to bed last night?
0: Right there on the windowsill. I wonder where I left mine.
1: In the piano bench.
0: Oh, yeah, that's right. See, here we are. See, take a look at mine. It's all done.
1: Well, it's wonderful, dear. And look at mine. It's only half. All done.
0: Well, I knew. That is, I thought you,
1: this
0: I mean...
1: This is very strange. My sock looks terrible. I don't knit like this.
0: Oh, I don't think it looks so bad.
1: Looks like a wool funnel.
0: What do you expect? I couldn't turn on any lights. I had to knit in the kitchen with the refrigerator door open.
1: What are you trying to say?
0: Well, I just came downstairs for a little bite to eat, and I happened to have my knitting needles with me, and... What about my sock? It looks pretty darn good.
1: Good. It looks excellent.
0: You didn't by any chance come down last night for a little snack, did you?
1: No, I didn't, dear. I came down to finish your socks.
0: Why did you want to finish my socks?
1: Because I wanted you to win. Why did you finish my socks?
0: Because I wanted you to win. Isn't this silly? Oh,
1: darling, what a beautiful thought. You wanted me to win.
0: No, I'm just a softy, I guess. But don't give me credit. It was really the boys. They sort of shamed me into it. In fact, they even suggested that if I won, you might start... What's the matter?
1: Well, it was so thoughtful of you, dear. I'm sorry. I think I'm going to cry.
0: No.
2: Hi, Mom, what's the matter?
1: Nothing, boys.
3: How can you cry?
2: Oh, I see. You won after all, huh, Pop?
0: No, I didn't. Your mother's laughing.
1: No,
0: she's crying because she's happy. Boys. No, boys.

0: Ozzie and Harriet will be back in just a moment. You know, I think Ozzie should have stuck to the strictly masculine pursuits and let Harriet handle the feminine. There's no doubt about it. Things work out better that way.
1: Well, maybe, Mr. Smith. But what would you say if I told you that my husband was the one who chose the silver for our home? It was international sterling silver, too. In what I think is the most beautiful sterling pattern of all, Prelude.
0: Well, I'd say that your husband is a man who has a fine appreciation for beautiful things. There's no lovelier solid silver in the world than that created by International Sterling, you know. Every piece is artist-designed, as carefully finished as a rare jewel. And that Prelude pattern certainly is one of International's loveliest designs.
1: Not too plain, not too fancy. It's just right with that delicate flower ornament. And we were pretty happy about the price of Prelude, too, Mr. Smith. Imagine buying anything these days that hasn't gone sky high.
0: International Sterling is a wonderful value, all right. Its prices haven't gone up in 4 years.
1: Why, we figured we saved about $20 by getting 8-piece settings in International Sterling's Prelude pattern rather than some other sterling. Honestly, I think every woman ought to take a look at International Sterling patterns right away.
0: Ah, words of wisdom from one who knows. See your International Sterling dealer tomorrow, folks. See the solid silver with beauty that lives forever. Famous International Sterling.
2: I think it was a wonderful idea for us to call the contest off, don't you?
3: Oh, sure. By calling it off, it makes it a draw.
2: That's right. And definitely proves once and for all that men are superior to women.
3: Now, just a minute. You didn't win.
2: Oh, yes, I did. For 13 years, I've been trying to get you to knit me a pair of wool socks. And now, by tricking you into this contest, I'm finally going to get a pair.
3: Oh, dear, I didn't tell you, did I?
2: Tell me what?
3: I promised this pair of socks to Thorny.
2: You mean after I slaved over that pair of socks and worked my poor fingers to the bone, he gets them?
3: Oh, yes. As a matter of fact, when he came over yesterday morning, he said he wished he could think of some way to get them knitted faster.
2: So that's why he gave me all that encouragement. Where are my knitting needles?
3: What are you going to do, dear?
2: You see this ugly, contorted mass of sock I've knitted?
3: Oh, I don't know, dear. It might fit somebody.
2: Oh, yes. It'll fit anybody who happens to wear a size 23 shoe and has a quarter-inch ankle. I'm going to knit a mate, and I'll give them to Thorny. He'll wear them. They'll cut off his blood supply at the ankles. His feet will be like icebergs. His wife will divorce him. He'll be a ruined man. What revenge? Knit one, pearl one. Knit one.
0: Tune in again next week to another adventure of Ozzie and Harriet, starring Ozzie Nelson and Harriet Hilliard.
3: And remember, the solid silver with beauty that lives forever is International Sterling.
2: Yes, Harriet, the solid silver with beauty that lives forever is International Sterling.
0: Appearing in support of Ozzie and Harriet were John Brown, Tommy Bernard, and Henry Blair. Original music was composed and conducted by Billy May. This program originates in the Hollywood studios of the National Broadcasting Company and is also broadcast over the Trans-Canada Network of the Canadian Broadcasting Corporation. This is Vern Smith speaking.
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0: Originally, when I came to New York, I lived alone in a boarding house. It wasn't bad, but before long I was talking to myself. Right then and there, I decided to find a roommate. That's how I happened to be living with Irma Peterson. Now I have someone to talk to. You know, the conversation made more sense when I was talking to myself. For instance, a few minutes ago, I said, Irma, you know, I don't think those wall brackets give us enough light. Why don't we buy a bridge lamp? And Irma said,
1: a bridge lamp? But, Jane, what if we want to play gin rummy?
0: These things I never answer. I just pretend I'm back in the boarding house living alone. Or to steady my nerves, I pick up a newspaper and read.
1: Jane?
0: Yes, Irma?
1: What are you doing with a newspaper? Reading?
0: Yes, honey.
1: What are you reading?
0: Oh, it's just an article on psychology as applied to marriage.
1: Well, it must be wonderful.
0: Psychology?
1: No, marriage. What'd you say?
0: Well, it's just a series of questions designed to see if a girl and the man of her choice are suited for each other.
1: Well, isn't that unusual?
0: No, why should it be?
1: Well, when Al and I sit on the sofa, he never asked me any questions, and we get along fine.
0: Well, honey, you know, there's more to it than that. This article approaches the problem of compatibility with scientific introspection.
1: Oh, that's nice.
0: What did I say, Irma?
1: Something about an inspection, but I didn't get it.
0: Well, let's just forget the whole thing,
1: huh?
0: Oh,
1: no, Jane, please read me some of the questions, because I've been very worried about how Al and I will get along after we're married.
0: Oh, Irma, are you still thinking seriously of marrying that unemployed moocher?
1: Oh, what can I do, Jane? I love him. Ever since I've known him, I've been in a trance.
0: Oh, come now, you haven't known him that long. I mean, well, honey, you know, if you're really worried about how the two of you will get along, why don't you try this test on yourself?
1: Oh, I want to, Jane. Please read it to me.
0: All right, sweetie. Let me see. Does the man you intend to marry keep appointments? Is he punctual?
1: Punctual? Why, Al is in line for his unemployment check even before the office is open.
0: Mark down one.
1: One.
0: Yeah, now. Is he the type of man you would ever be ashamed to be seen with?
1: No, because we never go anyplace.
0: No, honey, if you want to take this test, now, you've got to be honest with yourself. Now, what do your friends think of Al?
1: What do I care? I can get new friends.
0: Well, you better give yourself a zero on that one.
1: Gee, this is just like school. I'm getting zeros again. What's the next question, Jane?
0: Do the two of you like to participate in sports?
1: Well, I like swimming and tennis.
0: Yeah, and what about Al?
1: Jane, is tilting pinball machines a sport?
0: Well, if they catch you, yes, then you may have to sprint up a few alleys. Irma, so far, you see you and Al have very little in common, psychologically speaking.
1: Well, there must be something that attracted us to each other. Well,
0: I know what attracted Al to you.
1: What?
0: You've got a job. Look, now, Irma, just prove it to yourself. Now, answer the questions they have here, honey. Do you like dancing?
1: Yes.
0: Does your boyfriend?
1: No.
0: Do you like to go to the theater?
1: Yes.
0: Does your boyfriend?
1: Only when he has a pass.
0: Well, according to this psychological test, the two of you just don't click.
1: Maybe you're right, Jane. Lately, I've been having my doubts, too.
0: Yeah? What are you going to do about it?
1: Well, Al will be here any minute, and I'm going to give him one more chance. Either he will change, or this is the end.
0: Well, that's up to you, honey.
1: Come in.
2: Hello, Jane. Hiya, chicken.
1: Hello, Al, honey.
0: Well, I've got to run along, kid.
2: Hey, hold it, Jane. You mean you don't even want to hear about my new deal?
0: Can't wait.
2: You will love this. It's a racing form printed on a large cookie. So after a day at the track, you still got something to eat. Sounds good, huh?
0: Irma, I can only say if you find you have anything in common with this man, get rid of it.
2: Snooty day. She ain't ever going to amount to anything.
1: Al, I would like to go to the theater tonight. Will you please take me?
2: Chicken, why this sudden request?
1: Al, it's very important for us. You see, you and I are psychological cases.
2: What do talking about, Chicken?
1: Al, please take me to the theater.
2: Well, Chicken, why can't we just sit here on the sofa and discuss world politics?
1: Al, I insist you take me to the theater.
2: But, honey, I haven't got a pass. They got a big doorman. And to clinch it, they're painting the fire escape.
1: Well, let's pay our way in.
2: Pay? Chicken, you are tampering with my principles.
1: There's no use, Al. We have nothing in common. We might as well face it. You and I need a scientific inspection.
2: What?
1: We're not combustible.
2: Don't you mean compatible?
1: What's the difference what I mean? We're just not meant for each other.
2: Chicken, you mean that?
1: Yes, Al. Let us just consider this experience an interlude. A motel on the highway of life.
2: Chicken, you're nuts.
1: That's beside the point. This is the end, and I think we should break completely.
2: Well, Chicken, I don't know what to say. But if you think you'll find more happiness with another, here's your ring back.
1: Thanks, Al. And here's a pawn ticket for the one you promised me.
2: Maybe you'll change your mind someday. Well, goodbye, Irma. You're a swell kid. I won't ever forget you.
1: Oh, he's gone. He's gone.
0: Honey, I just passed Al in the hall and he... Oh, honey, you're crying. Don't feel sad, sweetie.
1: I can't help it, Jane. I always feel sad when I'm crying.
0: Now, listen, Irma, the worst is over. Now, you must try to forget it. Believe me, it's for the best.
1: I know you're right, Jane, but I never had a man walk out on me before.
0: That's silly. He didn't walk out on you. You walked out on him.
1: How can you say that? I'm still here.
0: Oh, now, look, honey, don't carry on. So, you know, you're really in an enviable position. You have the whole world before you. You're footloose and fancy-free.
1: Footloose and fancy-free?
0: Sure. Now, come on, you dry those tears and let's have a smile. Come on. Come on, now, let me hear you laugh.
1: Ha, ha, ha, ha, ha.
0: That's more like it, honey. Be gay. Come in.
3: It's only me, Professor Kropotkin. Hello, Janie and Irma, my two little jigsaw puzzles. One complete and one a few pieces are missing.
0: Why, Professor?
3: Excuse me, a little joke I picked up in a toy store. What's new, Irma? What's this?
1: Professor, I'm footloose and fancy, and it's free.
0: Irma! Oh, Professor, Al and Irma have parted, and she's trying to be gay.
3: Oh, so it finally happened. I knew it would someday. Don't feel too badly, Irma. Oh, I remember when I broke up with that nagging wife of mine. She went out and found somebody else.
1: Did the new fellow make her happy?
3: No, he made me happy. He beat her up every day.
0: Why, Professor.
3: It's only a little kidding to cheer Irma up. Irma, my little bit of honey, you've got to learn to face the unpleasant things of life, too. Take that room I live in upstairs. It's full of bats and mice and rats, and the rain comes through the roof. But do I take a gloomy view? No. Where else can a man go hunting and swimming without getting out of bed?
1: I'll miss Al.
3: Now look, Irma, before I go, I want you to remember an old saying. A stitch in time will save nine.
1: Well, how does that apply to me?
3: It don't. This is a slogan for tailors. But there's a very old saying I like. It takes a heap of living to make a home.
1: Well?
3: Well, I think I'll go up to my home and clean out that heap so I can live in it. Goodbye.
1: Oh, Jane, I made a mistake. I'll never find another man like Al.
0: Now, you made a decision, Irma. Don't be a weakling.
1: Guess you're right, Jana. I'm just going to look around for someone else.
0: Good. Who can that be?
1: Maybe it's Al coming back. Come in.
4: Hello, dearie.
1: Oh, Amber Lipscott, what a surprise. You remember my roommate, Jane?
0: Yeah.
4: You mind if I take my shoes off, Emma? My feet are killing me.
0: If you don't mind, I think I'll leave.
4: What's the matter, dearie? Ain't you never seen feet before?
0: Yeah, but not in such quantities. I'll see you later, honey.
4: Gee, ain't it wonderful the way we hate each other? But that's not important. You know why I rushed over, dearie?
1: Look. Oh, Amber, an engagement ring.
4: 14 karat gold.
1: Oh, Amber, what a beautiful setting.
4: Yeah. Next year I get the stone.
1: Amber, I wish you all the happiness in the world.
4: Why are you crying, dearie?
1: Well, you're engaged, and Al and I just broke up.
4: So what? This town is crummy with guys. Look, Irma, if you want a fella, do like I did. Write to the Lonely Hearts Club.
1: Lonely Hearts Club?
4: Sure, they got stuff lying all over the place. And it's perfectly confidential. They give you a number. And if you're lucky like me, they don't ask for a picture.
1: Oh, you mean I could get a number if I wrote to them?
4: That's right, dearie. Nobody uses a name. Look, say you're number 12. Then the fella might be number 34. And all mail goes right to a box, so he don't even know where you live. And vice versa.
1: Gee, do you think I ought to try?
4: Dearie, don't waste no time. Inflation is coming. You don't know what you'll get. Just do like I say, huh?
1: All right, Amber. I'll do anything to meet some new fellow.
4: Oh, you can't miss, dearie.
1: And wouldn't it be wonderful if my husband and I ran into Al someday and I could say, Al, congratulate me. I'm Mrs. 94.

0: Say, ladies, would you like to have a luxurious mink coat? Well, then, find out about the exciting Lever Brothers $100,000 Fur Contest.
1: Hello? Oh, hello, Dottie. Say, listen, how would you like to have a real mink coat? No, I'm not kidding. You really can get one by winning one of the Lever Brothers Fur Contests. Well, all you do is tell why you like Swan Soap, Lux Flakes, Lux Toilet Soap, Life, Boy, Rinso, or Spry. How long will the contest last? Well, there's going to be one each week for 5 weeks, and we can enter as many times as we want to. Well, I have to dash. 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Bye.
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3: Well, Irma has enrolled in the Lonely Hearts Club. I don't know why she did it, but I suppose if it was good enough for Amber Lipscott, it's good enough for Irma. So, already she has a number, 75. Irma's kind of worried about her number. She's afraid if she signs her letter 75, she won't get a man under 80. So I explained that the number has no personal significance, and right now Irma's writing her first letter to the club. It'll be forwarded to some unknown man.
4: Dear to whom it may concern, I am a lonely girl, my heart is broken. I have blonde hair and blue eyes and nice legs and would like to meet a man in the same condition.
3: No, sweetie, no.
4: What's wrong?
3: Well, you put all your eggs in that basket, but they're scrambled. You better let me help you, sweetie.
4: All right, Jane.
3: Good. Dear sir, I am 22 years old, blonde, considered attractive, and I'm quite lonely. I should like very much to make the acquaintance of a gentleman who is also lonely. Now, sign it.
4: With best wishes and all my love, 75. P.S., this has nothing to do with my age.
3: No. No, sweetie, just sign it sincerely, number 75, huh?
4: All right, Jane. Do you think I should spray a little perfume on it? You know the bottle Al gave me?
3: Irma, I have smelled that perfume. It will not only keep men away, but also mosquitoes. No, honey, you just mail as it is.
4: All right, Jane.
3: Come in.
5: Hello, girls.
3: Oh, hello, Mrs. O'Reilly.
5: This letter just came for you, Irma. I didn't mean to peek, but it says Lonely Hearts Club on the envelope.
4: Oh, it's here.
5: But, Irma, I don't understand. What about you and Al?
3: They broke up.
5: Oh, well, Irma, darling, don't feel too badly.
3: Yeah. Go on, honey, go on. Read the letter from the Lonely Hearts Club. I'm just dying of curiosity. Go on.
4: All right. My dear Miss 75, in answer to your letter, I too am lonely. What can we do about it? Signed 33322. Oh, Jane, that's a wonderful number.
3: What do you mean, wonderful?
4: We'll have a big family.
3: I don't follow you, sweetie.
4: Well, in poker, three threes and a pair of twos is a full house.
5: I know, Irma, but don't go jumping to conclusions. You don't even know this man.
4: Oh, Miss O'Reilly, I'm so excited. Imagine getting an answer so quickly.
6: It's only me again. Hello, girls. Why do you all look so happy?
5: Irma has a new boyfriend.
6: Wonderful, Irma. What's his name?
4: 33322.
6: Irma, a convict. Listen to me. Go back to Al. At least he wasn't caught yet.
3: No, Professor. Irma's been corresponding through the Lonely Hearts Club, and everyone has a number.
6: Oh. Congratulations, Irma. And take the advice of an old man. Find out what the man is like right away before you get involved.
4: Oh, I'm going to. But first of all, I'm going to find out one thing. If he has a job. You know what I just went through with my ex?
3: Your ex?
4: Yes. I want to even forget his name. Of course, my ex was very sweet to me. And my ex made me happy. And I loved my ex. I dreamed of that day I would marry my ex.
3: Irma, you're slipping. Now remember.
4: Oh, yes, I must be gay.
3: Now, honey, there's no time to waste. Come on, let's answer the letter.
4: All right.
6: Come on, Mrs. O'Reilly. They want to be alone. Let's you and I run around the block.
5: Oh, that's silly. Who's going to run around the block?
6: You are. You'll ask me for the rent, and when I give you my answer, I guarantee you'll chase me around the block. So let's start now. Goodbye, and good luck, Irma.
3: All right, honey, let's get started with your letter. Well, Irma has finished a letter, and I'm proofreading it for her. It says, Dear 33322, do you mind if I call you Dear 32? I feel I know you well enough to call you by your initials. I was thrilled to get your letter, and I hope you turn out the way I picture you. Of course, your writing is very small. Are you short? I hope not, because I'm considered the right height for 5'4". I wouldn't want anyone shorter than 5'4½, because I want someone I can look up to. What else is new? Have you got a job? I have, and hoping to hear the same from you, I remain affectionately 75.
7: Yes, sir. What can the Lonely Hearts Club do for you?
8: Well, my name is Al. My number is 33322. I'm corresponding with a girl numbered 75. Any mail for me?
7: I'll look in the box. Oh, yes. Here's a letter for you, 33322. By the way, how are you getting along with your correspondence?
8: Well, frankly, the dame seems a little cracked. But I'm so anxious to get over this lump in my heart. You know, the girl I love jilted me, that I'll try anything.
7: Oh, here you are. Good luck.
3: Well, for the past 3 days, I've been hearing nothing but 33322 and 75 until it's just coming out of my ears. You know, if those two ever get together, I think they'll have to be married by a bookkeeper. But of course, since the letter that Irma's expecting today should contain valuable information about her new phantom boyfriend, I was just as excited as she was when she said,
4: Jane, the letter, it came.
3: Oh, isn't that wonderful? Come on, honey, read it.
4: No, you read it to me. I'm too excited.
3: All right, I will. Dear 75, thank you for your letter. I was hoping the girl I was corresponding with was a Vassar graduate, but it seems quite impossible since I noticed you spelled considered with a K. However, none of us is perfect. He spells perfect, P-E-R-F-E-K.
4: Oh, go on, Jane.
3: All right. You ask me, have I got a job? Well, 75, as number to number, let me inform you that I have worked hard and steadily all my life as head of a big steel corporation, and now I'm prepared to retire. How are you fixed financially? I am perfectly healthy, tall, and so handsome it's disgusting. Yours devotedly, 33322.
4: Well, what do you think, Jane?
3: I don't know, sweetie. This is either a genius or a crackpot. But anyone should be an improvement over Al. I beg your pardon, your ex.
4: Shall I answer him?
3: You know, I think it's about time you met him.
4: All right, Jane, I'll write him to come up here.
3: No, no, honey, not for two reasons. First, if you don't like him, you know, after you've met him, we don't want him hanging around here. And secondly, we want to make a good impression on him.
4: Well, how do I go about that?
3: Yeah. Well, Richard and I are having dinner at the Papillon Club tomorrow night. He can be our guest.
4: But how will he recognize me?
3: Well, write that you'll wear a green hat.
4: But what if someone else is wearing a green hat? He's liable to marry the wrong girl.
3: Yeah. Well, tell him that you'll leave your number with the head waiter and Henri will bring it to our table.
4: All right, Jane, I'll sit down and write him a letter right away.
3: Yeah, honey. And listen, in your letter, try to make yourself attractive. Show an interest in what he's doing.
4: Well, if he's in the steel business, what can I say?
3: I don't know. I don't know. Say that you realize that steel is the backbone of this country and that you're fascinated by blast furnaces and trust he finds you interesting.
4: I got it.
3: Now, what are you going to write?
4: It must be interesting to steal blast furnaces. I trust you will like me because I have one of the nicest backbones in the country.
3: Hold it, honey. Just hold it. Just invite him to dinner at the Papillon Club. Well, we're at the Papillon Club, Richard, myself, and number 75. We're waiting for 33322. I must say, 75 looks adorable. She's wearing a green hat. She's taking no chances. On it is a 75. She took a label from a can of Heinz beans that said 57 and reversed the numbers. And since this dinner is costing Richard a pretty penny, I, too, am very curious to see what Irma's landed. Honey, Irma, smile. Come on, look happy.
4: I'm sorry, Jane. I was just thinking.
3: But, Al, now, Irma, what did you promise?
4: Ha, ha, ha, ha, ha, ha.
3: It's better.
9: Irma, you say this Mr. 33322 is in the steel business?
4: Yes.
9: Well, then I must know him.
4: Oh, I'm sure you do.
9: Well, it's going to be wonderful to have dinner with an old friend.
3: Oh, sure. You know, every time we've been out together, I'd look across the table, and who would I see? Ow!
8: Chicken, you're wearing a green hat.
4: And you're wearing a carnation.
8: 75.
3: Al, you're nuts. 33322.
8: Well, I sure am.
3: What a roundabout way to get a free meal.
4: Oh, Al. Al, I'm so glad to see you.
8: Me too, chicken.
3: Now, just a minute, Al. You have your nerve working steady. A steel magnet.
8: I don't even know what I wrote. I didn't even know it was Irma. All I know is I was going crazy for missing her. Lots of guys turn to drink. I turn to the Lonely Hearts Club.
4: Oh, well, it's all my fault in that psychological test.
8: Ah, what's the difference, chicken? Just wanted you to know I love you and I always will. And now, Jane, if you want me to go, I'll go.
3: Sit down, Al. Sit down and order.
8: No, thanks. I'm not hungry.
4: No wonder you ate half my platter while you were talking.
0: Ladies, now with Swan soap, you can get the kind of complexion care you've been dreaming of. 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
3: Well, Irma and Al are back together on the sofa, and they're as much in love as ever. They're making gooey talk. He says,
8: "How's my darling little 75?
4: Oh, just fine, my great big 33322.
3: And if that isn't nauseating enough, Irma is now making with more numbers.
4: 14. No, I don't like that. 32. Yes, 32 and 33.
3: Irma, I know Al is 33322 and you're 75. What are those other numbers?
4: Oh, I'm just picking out names for the children.
3: Well, Well, with language like that, what can I say but 23 skidoo to my friend Irma.
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2: Good evening and welcome to The Problem with Adam Bloom. This week I'm going to look at friendship. Now I think most of us will agree that friendship is one of the most important things in life. As much as I enjoy eating, drinking, talking and watching films, they're all much more fun with a friend. I also enjoy sex, but that can ruin a friendship. Just as a friend talking can ruin a film. And drinking can ruin your life. I know, I missed out eating. It seems the older we get, the more we value our friends. I'm sure when I look back on my life, I realise that my friends are the most valuable thing I have, which is going to make for a pretty disappointing will. To Troy I leave Josh. To Josh I leave Dan and Martin. And to Martin I leave everyone I nod to on the way to work. By the way, I don't actually intend playing funeral music when I'm about to die. I'm just trying to create the atmosphere. However, all it really did was show how contrived that last gag was. The amount of friends we have seems to vary throughout our lives. When you're 5 years old, you have two or three good friends. When you're 10, you have a best friend who you spend all your time with. And when you're 14, you hang around in a group of friends that consists of your best friend, three or four good friends, and two people you hate. When you're a baby, you've got hundreds of friends. However, it eventually occurs to you they're just passers-by saying hello. I think the reason we communicate so much with kids in public is to relieve the frustration of not being allowed to talk to anyone else. You give them a little wave, don't you? When the mum's not looking, in case she thinks you're a paedophile. It's amazing how wrong kids can get things, though. When I was about 7, I used to stay with my grandmother over a couple of months, and she was the only person who would let me stay up late. And we watched TV till about 10 o'clock, and that was a big thing for me. And I don't know if you remember, but in the 70s, the guy who used to read the 10 o'clock news had really bad bags under his eyes. And I thought the reason he had bad bags under his eyes was because he had to stay up till 10 o'clock every night. Anyway, circles of friends generally develop because the people in them have got something in common. I was on the tube once and I saw two deaf black transvestites sitting and talking to each other in sign language, right? And I don't know how they met, but there's a good chance it was either at a school for the deaf, a black awareness convention, or a size 9 and above ladies' shoe shop. So that's actually quite an offensive assumption. Good job that not...

0: about 13 years old, I was into breakdancing. So all my friends were breakdancers. When I was 18, I was a magician, because I didn't have any friends. And now I'm a comedian, most of my friends are comedians. And when I die, most of my friends will be backstage, secretly loving it. A problem I've found with getting to know people is realising how little you actually know them. And with me tonight is a very good friend of mine, comedian Brendan Burns. Brendan, I want you to know that I consider you to be a good friend.
1: Oh, likewise, Adam. You're one of the few people I'd trust to look after my false leg.
0: What false leg? You never told me I had a false leg.
1: I only ever tell my close friends.
0: But a minute ago, you said you'd trust me to look after it.
1: I would. I just wouldn't tell you whose leg it was.
0: You just referred to it as your leg.
1: Yeah. See, it's that lack of trust that stops us from ever getting close.
0: I do think some relationships are best kept superficial, because once you know one thing about someone, you've got to know a few other things. For example, if you know how many children someone's got, you should really make the effort to find out if they've got any brothers and sisters. And if their parents are still alive, not to mention any children their brothers and sisters might have. Which then means whenever you see them, you're obliged to ask how they all are. And if any of them aren't well, you're definitely obliged to ask them how they are the next time you see them. Otherwise, you may as well be saying, "Hello, I don't care if your sister ever walks again." Which is why whenever someone ever says to me, "Do you want to see a photo of my baby?" I always say, "No way." The worst thing is when you bump into someone you don't really know, but out of habit you say, "How are you?" And they tell you. And then you're stuck in a conversation with someone you don't care about, and it's very hard to turn it around. I'll give an example. Let's say it's January, you walk into your local pub and you see the barman. "Hi, I haven't seen you for ages. How are you?"
1: "Well, my girlfriend left me Christmas Eve. Christmas Day I got burgled. And New Year's Eve my parents got killed in a car crash."
0: "Oh, I'm sorry to hear that, mate. What flavour crisps have you got?" Sometimes I bump into an old school friend and we both get really excited, have a good chat about what we've been up to, and then we'll swap phone numbers, swearing we'll go out for a drink within the next couple of weeks. Then I'll walk away and say to myself, "I've got absolutely nothing else to say for that person." And they obviously felt the same way because I never heard from them. Either that or they overheard me talking to myself. A lot of people seem to be getting in touch with people they went to school with through Friends Reunited. It must be doing very well because it's got 15 million members and it costs £10 to register. I feel sorry for the person who's got to take that register. I am slightly cynical about school reunions, though. It's all very well finding out what old friends are up to, but given how much people change over the years, I'd hate to go to a dinner party only to find out that the one thing I've got in common with the people sitting either side of me is that we all used to fancy the alcoholic single mother of four at the other end of the table. I often wonder if I've changed in any way over the last few years. I read an article once that says that every couple of years you should ask the five people closest to you if they think they've seen any change in you. And I actually tried it, and the results were quite interesting. My friend Spencer said that I had. However, my agent, producer, accountant, lawyer and web designer all said that I hadn't. People say that true friends are the ones you can go ages without seeing and still feel completely relaxed around, which I do agree with, but it does make you wonder why we spend so much time with our false friends. I suppose there are different levels of friendship, and when you meet someone you like, it's worth investing time into them in the hope that they'll one day become a true friend. It's also fun getting to know people. Not only do your old friends know your faults, they've also seen all your good points. When you meet someone new, you get to hide your faults and showcase all your good points. You simply have to meet my new friend, Adam.
2: Is he the one in the green shirt?
0: No, he's the one next to him, spinning on his head. The thing is, we seem to spend far more time trying to impress our acquaintances than we do communicating with our friends. Some of the nicest things I've ever had said to me have been in the form of text messages. And even they were sent to me by mistake because my name begins with A. Isn't predictive text brilliant? When I got my phone, the bloke in the shop said, "Well, it's only a matter of time before you'll be able to speak into it and it'll print it out." I thought you may as well just ring them. By the way, I'm not saying there's anything wrong with making new friends, but I've got into a situation where I've got so many acquaintances waiting for an upgrade that I don't seem to be finding any time for my real friends. So I decided to make a list of all the people I consider to be true friends and then divide them into two categories, true friends and new friends. I also made a list of all the people who have wrongly accused me of being alien retentive. Anyway, I looked at that list, and I noticed that I was actually closer to quite a few of my new friends than I was to some of my true friends. So I decided to create a third list. Old friends I don't like anymore. It does seem that the closer you are to someone, the more you're prepared to tolerate their faults. And therefore, given that our old friends get away with behaving in a way that you'd never accept from someone you just met, it's no wonder we enjoy spending time with our new friends. So, I decided to invite three of my closest friends round to my flat and tell them exactly what I don't like about them.

0: My aim was to get them to both acknowledge the problem and try and do something about it. What you're about to hear is genuine footage of me interviewing three of my closest friends. They've all given me permission to use this, and I can assure you that none of them are actors. Anyway, here's what happened.
1: Spencer, whenever I tell you something that I've learned about life, you always add to the point to let me know that you've already discovered that for yourself. It's like no one can ever tell you anything.
2: I know.
1: Everyone's got their subject, their chosen subject, and yours is life, which kind of does kind of cover everything. It's almost like you think that displaying any lack of knowledge is a sign of weakness, and therefore you're desperate to prove that you know everything that could be ever known about anything.
2: Yeah, that's a fair point. You know, that's a very fair point.
0: Right, I've got a confession out of him, right? So now to get him to say he'll stop doing it.
1: What do you think it is? What do you think that is?
2: Maybe one thing that you've missed is that you're the one guy I boost to everyone and actually look up to.
0: All those years, I thought he was playing God, and it turns out he actually saw me as one. Now, I'm not going to take that one any further, because I think we've achieved something there, and I'm not going to try and get him to stop doing it, because it turns out he wasn't doing what I thought he was doing. Anyway, let's move on to Chris.
1: Chris, whenever you recommend a film to me, you do it with an air of superiority. Are you aware that I've felt that?
3: No, not at all.
1: Not in the slightest?
3: No. No, I can't really think of any time that might have happened.
1: Often when I've watched a film with you, you've quizzed me during the film to see if I understand bits, which feels like you're forcing how much you understand the film on me.
0: Right, he wasn't budging. I then decided to put to him that maybe the fact that he was an undiscovered artist might have something to do with it.
1: If you sold a painting for £10,000, I'd watch a film with you in peace.
0: Okay, no confession, but at least he laughed. So I said, no, I suppose something was gained there, right? Okay, finally, Ben.
1: Ben, often when you introduce me to people, you'll subtly belittle me by making jokes at my expense in front of them when I've only just met them.
4: Fair enough.
1: Now, were you aware that you did that?
4: I think in a way you could be right. It could be basically if I'm introducing a triangle of people, then I'm kind of the guy that's the link between the two, so therefore I need to be the peak of that triangle and you two need to be at the bottom.
0: I don't know how you feel. I don't agree with that at all. I actually think if you've just been introduced to someone through a friend, you've almost got some immunity to mockery for like an hour or so. And if anything, the person at the top of the triangle is the person who's allowed to be mocked as a way of helping the two people who've just met bond with each other. Because when I introduce two friends to each other, often I think, oh my God, here comes 10 minutes of being reminded of all my social inadequacies. Ironically, as a way of helping them cope with theirs. He has admitted to doing it, but he's also justified it. So I decided to go in a little bit harder.
1: It's hard enough meeting 3-4 people for the first time at once without having someone bombard you with jokes about your mum.
4: I probably do it with everyone, actually, come to think of it. In fact, I'm aware that I do it. I often do it to myself, actually. I do that, and yeah, I'll stop doing it.
0: Yes! One person out of the three has not only confessed to doing it, they said they were going to do something about it. I've known him since I was 15 years old. I'm 33. He's been doing that pretty much the whole time. Now, the thing is, by the way, I am aware that I'm at risk of losing three of my best friends here. Not to mention 3 or 4 other people for not using him in the show. I'd just like to say that all my three friends that I interviewed appreciated what I said to them. I mean, if your friends aren't going to tell you your faults, who is? It's like when you come home from a big night out to find you've got a really noticeable spot on your face and you think, I can't believe no one bothered telling me. I suppose the reason no one tells you is because they don't want to be the person who breaks it to you if you already know about it, right? Who wants to draw your attention to something you already know about? Anyway, I decided to ask my three friends exactly what they didn't like about me. And they all said exactly the same thing. That really noticeable spot on my face. Anyway, here's what they said.
2: I wouldn't say anything annoyed me about you because I accept everything you are.
0: Which is either the most beautiful thing anyone's ever said to anyone or an ingenious way of making someone feel guilty for criticising your national radio. That was Spencer. Okay, now Chris.
3: What you're accusing me of doing is something that you do but in a very different way, because yours is purely enthusiasm. There's no sort of intellectual snobbery where you're involved, but you will go to a film and stop it, pause it, rewind it, highlight certain parts, and you will want whoever's listening to appreciate it for the same reasons that you appreciate it.
0: Wait a minute, can we just play that middle bit again?
3: Stop it, pause it, rewind it.
0: Okay, maybe I do that. I wouldn't say it's annoying. Okay, finally, Ben.
4: If I was to say something which isn't perfect, yeah, you have a tendency to actually belittle me in front of my friends.
0: I suppose the reason he does what he does to me is a way of trying to prevent me from doing what I do to him, right? And it works. It's very hard to dissect a sentence with any credibility if everyone around you thinks your mum's a slag. The two things I learnt from those interviews were, firstly, that although people may be aware of their faults, they often don't realise how strong an effect they can have on the people around them. And secondly, given that people often behave in a way that is specific to the person they're with, rather than getting annoyed with someone, we should actually ask ourselves what we might have done to provoke that behaviour. The most important thing is that my friends and I all felt closer to each other after saying what we said to each other. And given how valuable friendships are, that can't be a bad thing. However, the way life goes, if you do ever end up with a friend that you've known for years, get on really well with, would do absolutely anything for, and who doesn't do anything to annoy you, the chances are they're going out with someone you can't stomach.
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14: They gave Carter Brandon a week off work, so he thought he'd spend the time taking day trips in his car. He took his Uncle Mort with him. This is what happened on the second day, give or take a spot of excitement. They stepped outside the house and stared glumly at the car. It was an old Ford Zodiac. It glared at them, challenging them to climb into it.
15: Where shall we go today?
16: I'm not mad at Carter. Anywhere will make a welcome change from your mother's home cooking.
14: The car snorted at them sullenly as they drew away from the house.
16: Do you like cars?
15: No.
16: Neither do I. I reckon they've never been the same since they did away with mudguards.
14: The gear lever juddered as Carter Brandon waited at the traffic lights outside the Cordwainers' Hall. They drove down the valley road. There were no steam hammers. The factories had gone. The shops were boarded up. There were no houses. The scummy river heaved itself over sluggish weirs through meadows of rubble and rusting iron. There was a choked canal with a crumbling cinder towpath and oil-proud swans.
16: In my day, Carter, this canal led to Lancashire.
15: Did it?
16: Aye. It was teeming with narrowboats in its prime, was this canal. One road out, they carried wool and coal. Other road back, they fetched cotton goods and scrap metal for the furnaces.
14: They passed a thin, thirsty pub called the Navigation Inn. Its backyard wall rippled with the reflections of the canal. A carrion crow preened itself on top of a rope-scarred bollard.
16: I'll tell you one thing about narrowboats.
15: What's that?
16: They always carried a particularly nasty breed of dog on board. They'd bite the seat off your arse as soon as look at you. Mind you, so would the women. I once saw one of these canal women at the lock outside the snuff warehouse. She was stood on the back of the barge with her elbow on the tiller, and she was wearing a black shawl and a cloth cap, and she was smoking a cherry wood pipe. And she got this old wind-up gramophone, and she was playing a Victor Sylvester record. Made a great impression on me, did that.
15: Well, it would have done.
16: Had half a mind to ask her for a dance.
15: Why didn't you?
16: For a very simple reason, Carter. you were playing a foxtrot.
14: They reached the slip-off road which led to the motorway.
15: We'll not bother with the motorway. We'll stick to the byroads, eh?
16: Too bloody true, lad. Can't stand motorways, me. They've been the ruination of the north, have motorways. Before they was invented, we was totally inaccessible to the rest of the world. And now look at it. We've been overrun by southerners with sunglasses and see-through plimsolls.
14: Presently, they entered a small country town. There were mellow churches and a slow, straight river with a small Danish coaster moored at the quay. The main street was broad, and in its centre stood an old butter mart. There were farmers and abandoned supermarket trolleys.
16: I could do with a pint, Carter.
15: Aye, so could I.
14: He parked the car outside a tin-roofed Methodist chapel. They stepped out. There was a smell of fresh bread and stale sheep.
16: There we are, Carter. Favourite, lad, favourite.
14: He pointed to a glum-fronted building, hunched between a saddler's and gunsmith's and a treacle toffee shop. Above its front door was a sign which read, Old Comrades Club.
16: Champion, lad. We'll go in there and sup a couple or two.
15: Are you a member, though?
16: Well, you don't have to be, Billick. If you're a member of one branch, you're a member of every other branch. It's binding, it's that. Like the Ten Commandments or the rules of cribbage.
14: He took Carter Brandon by the arm and led him into the building. They climbed a flight of narrow stairs which coughed and grumbled beneath their feet. At the top was a man eating pickled onions from a jar. Uncle Mort showed him his membership card.
17: Right then, that's all in order. Would you mind signing the visitor's book?
16: Does your pen work?
17: Usually. There for the day, are you? Having a nice time?
16: Mind your own business. What's it got to do with you?
14: They found the bar, ordered themselves pints of beer and whiskey chasers, and established themselves in a corner under framed photographs of the Princess of Wales and Alex Hurricane Higgins.
16: Redolent, eh, Carter? Bloody redolent.
15: Redolent of what?
16: Fallen comrades. Lads who never came back.
15: What from?
16: Well, the wars, salt brain, the wars.
15: Oh, them.
16: Did I ever tell you about my service and experiences in the First World War, Carter?
15: Yes.
16: All them brave lads cut down in their prime. All those sturdy northerners whipped off the face of the earth, doomed to spend eternity and beyond poking their toes at the roots of the poppies in Flanders fields. Carter?
15: Yes?
16: Do you like Nat Mills and Bobby?
15: No, I can't stand them.
16: Good, neither can I.
14: Two elderly men carrying hollow-cheeked plastic shopping bags entered the bar. The barman nodded at them and said,
18: How's the wife, Marcus?
17: She's gone to Bridlington for the week.
18: My condolences. And has she shown you how to work the mangle?
17: I think so.
14: The two old men took their drinks and settled themselves at a spindly table under a faded poster proclaiming the motto, Coughs and sneezes spread diseases. Gradually, as the midday sun appeared above the yardarm and its rays wheezed on the tattered white ensign and the chipped wooden propeller above the bar, the room began to fill up. There were old men with watery eyes and blue-veined noses. There were old men with gnarled knuckles and creaking kneecaps. There were old men with scuffed boots and hang-dog waistcoats.
16: Bastards.
15: Why?
16: What are they doing back here? Why didn't they pay the ultimate sacrifice like my lot?
15: What you talking about? You came back, didn't you?
16: Aye. But after supping this beer, I wish I hadn't.
15: Right then. Shall we make a move?
16: Make a move? Isn't that typical of the younger generation?
15: What do you mean?
16: Here you are, surrounded by your nation's living history. Here before you are the creators of your national heritage. You're in the presence of rampant patriotism. And what do you want to do? You want to bugger off to a pub with fitted carpets and calendars of nude women with no clothes on.
15: All right, then let's stop on and have another pint.
16: That's what I call patriotism.
14: Carter Brandon went to the bar and ordered two more pints and whiskey chasers. An elderly man with a feeble and aged shopping trolley resting at his feet smiled at him and said,
17: How do? Can you smell gas?
15: No.
17: Neither can I. Quite a relief, isn't it?
15: Yes.
14: When Carter Brandon returned with the drinks, he found Uncle Mort sobbing softly to himself.
15: What's to do with you?
19: I was just thinking of Sam Chedroy. He copped his lot at the Somme, you know.
2: Did he?
19: Aye. So did Wallace Nutbrown, Tommy Lineker, Victor Hankinson, Ernie Rook, Norman and Sid Dyson and Lionel Nash with his boozer's nose. I wonder what they'd be doing now if they were still alive.
2: They'd probably be dead.
19: True, lad. Very true. What a waste of life, eh? Just think what they'd have achieved from life if death had not intervened. But take Sam Chedroy, for example. What a talent he'd got.
2: What was it?
19: Making rude noises.
2: Pardon?
19: Sam Chedroy could make the loudest rude noise I've ever heard in the whole of my life.
2: Could he?
19: Certainly. Or a work of art. He could have gone to the top of the tree in that field, could Sam Chedroy. And so could Wallace Nutbrown.
2: All right. Was he a trumper too?
19: No. What he had was this great talent for carving toy soldiers out of cow's shin bones.
2: I see. And could he make anything else?
19: Certainly. Scale models of Mexper trolley buses. If he'd have survived, he'd have made a fortune carving carvings of Mexper trolley buses. He could have become a tycoon with his own chauffeur. He could have had a yacht with proper masts and gone on continental holidays to Monte Carlo. And he'd have been bloody unbearable.
2: You what?
19: He'd have been unbearable, Carter, would Wallace Nutbrown. And mean? Mean wasn't the word for Wallace Nutbrown. When he joined up, he had a full packet of Ogden's golden tabs in his hip pocket. And I swear to God, it was still the same packet he had when he copped his lot at Vimy Ridge. When I smoked the last one, it tasted just like the inside of a bear's armpit. Of course, we're all a great conspiracy with the First World War.
2: Against who?
19: The north of England.
2: Oh.
19: It were them southerners what thought it all up, Carter.
2: Why?
19: Because they thought we was getting too stroppy in the north. Soon as the first northerner earned out to take the top off a bottle of dandelion and burdock, they thought to themselves, right, that's it. Them buggers in the north are getting too clever by half. We'd best do something about it. And they did. They declared war on the Kaiser. And who were the daft devils who fell into their trap and joined up, eh? The northerners. Millions and millions of northerners sent out as fodder for the bayonets and the machine guns and the ewe-lambs with their wax moustaches and spiked helmets. All those lives lost. All them grieving mothers and sweethearts. All that carnage.
2: And where were the southerners when all this was taking place?
19: Back home in Blighty, sucking Turkish delight and having their feet massaged by ladies. You never saw the southerners when there was trouble, Carter. And why? So that when the war was over and all the northerners was killed, the southerners could step in and take over our lands and our territory. They'd pillage our cities, defile our women folk, and make us eat brown sugar and nice food.
2: Hey up, keep your voice down. People are looking at us.
19: Well, let them look. Let them bloody look. Carter?
2: Yes?
19: Do you like Abbott and Costello?
2: No, I can't stand them.
19: Good. Neither can I.
14: The two elderly men with the plastic shopping bags finished their drinks and shuffled to the door. The barman looked up from his Pulse coupon, waved to them and said,
20: "Ta-ra, Brinmore. Ta-ra, Marcus.
21: Ta-ra, Gordon. I hope you find your typing."
14: Uncle Mort stared silently at his pint for a moment. He probed the inside of his ear with a spent match, and then he said,
19: "I once had a tortoise called Gordon."
2: "Oh, aye. What happened to it?"
19: "I don't know. Must have got mislaid."
14: The thin-lipped, crotchety clock on top of the buttermart struck one. Someone put a penny piece into the lifeboat collecting box on the bar. It dropped straight to the bottom with a thud. Glasses clinked. Dentures clanked. The room smelled of hollow chests and frayed trouser turn-ups.
19: "Did I ever tell you about the football match we had with the enemy at Vimy Ridge on Christmas Day?"
2: "No."
19: "They were right rum, really. We were sat in the trench minding our own business when one of the enemy stuck his head over the parapet and asked us if we fancied having a football match."
2: "And did you?"
19: "Aye. We thought to ourselves, why not? We've nothing much better to do apart from tantalising the horses. And it seemed like a good way of getting our own back for what they'd done to us at Wyford. So we rolled up our trousers, put on with helmets and went out to meet them on No Man's Land. By God, Carter, they were a ferocious sight.
15: Were they?
19: Certainly, lad, certainly. They looked inhuman, like wild animals. And of course we couldn't understand a bloody word they said.
15: Well, you wouldn't.
19: Certainly, lad, certainly. Any road, we kicked off, and that's when the bloodbath began. They're right back. He were a right dirty little sod. He'd a shaven head and scars all over the bridge of his nose, and every time you put the ball past him, he stuck out his leg and bit you on the arse when you fell over.
15: Did he?
19: Certainly, lad, certainly. Savages they was. And when we brought on the Lemons at half-time, they had the lot. Skin pips and the fifth. Then came the second half. Talk about carnage. The ref awarded us a penalty when their goalie stabbed Sid Slakehouse with his bayonet. Well, it were a clear case of illegal play, but would they have it? What the hell is like, Carter? They just waded in and threw the lot at us. Snipers, machine guns, trench mortars, mountain howitzers, the whole works. Not a thought of playing the ball. They had to get the cavalry in to separate us, finally.
15: I see. And who won?
19: Scotland. They beat us 5-0.
13: That was Fallen Comrades. Stephen Thorne played Uncle Mort. Peter Skellen played Carter Brandon. The Doorman was played by Steve Hodson. The Barman by Alan Dudley. And Marcus by John Sampson. The narrator was Christian Rodsker. Uncle Mort's North Country is written by Peter Tinniswood and produced by Pete Atkin.
1: Fellows, what is it? Speak up, boy. Orange juice.
3: No, sir. New Kellogg's Rise and Shine.
1: Hey, finish.
3: And look at this, sir.
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1: Thank you, Governor. Wife and three pips to support. Thank you.
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0: No, Jeff. These aren't my settings. It's no good. I can't hear myself in me bloody cans. No, up more. More, Jeff. In the right. Me. More middle. Much more. Less bass. Jeff? Can you hear me? Well, bloody well, do it then. No, it's still crap, Jeff, and I'm getting feedback here. Crank up the compression, keep going, for crying out loud. Why do I have to work with amateurs? And I need more delay in the reverb. Whoa! Now that's way too much, and now you're taking the piss, Jeff. Okay. Let's try it. Here we go. 3, 4... I'm still not happy, Jeff.
1: And here I am, the Sir Walter Raleigh, freezing and wet, waiting for the Queen. She's probably going to steal one of my potatoes again, or pitch my tobacco. Won't even notice this spectacular new cloak I've got on. Cost me a lot of spuds, I can tell you. See the way the light catches the brocade? Yeah, oh, here she is, all panstick and ginger, heading straight for that puddle. Chance for points here, Sir Walter. I'll get anchor across the puddle. Oh, my arms are stuck. This damn cloak's all twisted. I've dropped the sodding thing on the ground. I don't believe it. Are you going to walk over it? She ruined it. And there was a perfectly good potato in the pocket, too.
2: My friends found out I was meeting one of the biggest stars in the world. They all said the same thing. How are you going to do that when you couldn't be a gossip columnist because you just hide from people? I said that it was fine because the trouble with being a gossip columnist is that you have to talk to strangers. Whereas, as an interviewer, you just have to talk to very, very famous people you've never met. My interview with Madonna had been delayed several times. Once because of Madonna's busy schedule, and 9 or 10 times because I got a little bit nervous about leaving the house and decided to stay in and watch Bargain Hunt instead. Eventually, her people said that if I wasn't going to turn up, then forget it. So I went along to her house, and after a few minutes, Madonna herself walked in, wearing some very nice shoes, and probably nice clothes as well. But I was only looking at her shoes. So, are you the interviewer? She asked. I hadn't prepared for this question, but I thought quickly and came up with a good answer, which was, no, I'm the new nanny. Oh, she said, well, could you go and get the kids from school?
3: What a frightful day. I may have the heart of a lion, but I hate it when it's raining. Say what you like about those motherless bastards, the Spanish, but at least they've got the weather. Still, I am Queen of England and not some lovely sun-kissed land of orange groves, and bugger a cardinal, really chucking it down. And look at that puddle, it's the size of the Spanish Main. And here's Sir Walter Raleigh. Oh, look at him. Ever since he invented potatoes, he thinks he's great. He's taking his cloak off. Oh, God, he's going to strip. And, dear Lord, he's dropped his cloak in the puddle. What a plum's arse. Oh, well, might as well seize the moment. Nice braid.
4: I only went up for the part of a guard on the space station. But I said I was too fat, and I was just taking my silver jumpsuit off, or trying to. When the director comes up and says, why don't you try out for the lead? Well, he could have knocked me down with a feather. I mean, I ain't had no acting experience, or lessons, and there's all these big Hollywood stars knocking about. But I said, I'll give it a go. 3 weeks later, I get a phone call. I got the part. Amazing it was. Wearing the costume, doing all them scenes, The power of the galaxy is in Gigantor. I'm getting paid for it, too. £600 I got. Only thing was, when I seen the movie, they want my voice. Some yank done it. I was gutted. I still don't know why they done that. And the yank they got in, he wasn't all that. Does ads, mostly. I could do ads. Use toilet paper! Like that.
5: What a splendid cloak I am. The finest in all of England. I will bet the Earl of Essex has no cloak finer than I. Why, I am a triumph of the tailor's art. Look at me. Who's the best cloak in England? Oh, it's me. I can't wait till Sir Walter Raleigh, lucky owner of me, gets himself down to Hans Holbein's house and has me immortalized in oils. I really am one hell of a decent cloak. Just look at... Hey, what's happening? I'm sleeping. Oh, nice. Now look at me.
2: I didn't know what Madonna's kids looked like or exactly what school they went to. So I went to the nearest school and grabbed a couple of children who I put in my car. I took them to see Madonna, but she just started shouting and saying that these were not her children. Then Madonna's real children came in, having walked home from school. They wanted to know what was going on, so I told them that Madonna had bought these new children to replace them. Then all the children were crying, and Madonna hit me, and the police came and arrested me, not her. But when I explained everything, they were fine and let me out after only 18 months. I was a bit hungry, so I went to Greg's and bought a steak bake.
6: What time is it? Ha! Joking! I'm a chimpanzee. I've no idea what time it is. Good one, chimpy. All I know is bananas. Bananas and unbananas. And blimey, there's a banana. Magic! But hang on. It's a trick. They've lured me out of my nice cage and into something very unbanana. Fire. Wow! This is noisy and cramped and going up in the sky. That's not good. On the other hand, a banana. Tastes banana-y. Hey, outside the window, some sort of round blue thing. Nice. And somehow, my chimp senses tell me it's absolutely crammed with bananas. Oh, we're going round it. And again. And again. Bored now. Hey, another banana. This is all right. It's a bit warm and fiery outside. That's probably why I'm wearing this Baco Foil deep sea diving suit. Whatever Baco Foil is, and deep sea diving, talking of which... Well, that was bloody weird. Hey, is that a... No, it's the Congressional Medal of Honor. Still, I can always sell it and buy some bananas.
3: Now settle down, children. Settle down. George, stop wanking.
7: Move along, please. There's nothing to see. Nothing to see. Move along. The man made of ladders is perfectly harmless. Please move along. Try not to look at the clock of eyes. It is just a clock of eyes. Move away from the three-horned unicorn, please. This is all just a dream. Repeat, this is all just a dream. And while it is true that we cannot be sure who is dreaming this dream, and if indeed we are all just figments of an unnamed dreamer's imagination, there is still nothing to see. Nothing to see. Move along.
8: Take a look at my client, ladies and gentlemen of the jury. With his genial face, his white beard, his ruddy features, if this man, Kris Kringle, says he is Santa Claus, dead. Who are we to say he is not? I would not seek to destroy the happiness that this old man has brought to the children of New York City. Would you? Would you be able to face your own children if you did? Could you, in all honesty, go home to them and say, Daddy did a good thing today, children. Daddy sent Santa Claus to the electric chair. Daddy watched as they strapped down for the Christmas and sent millions of votes through his innocent body, and Daddy laughed as they fried Santa and Santa's body danced the jig. Is that what you want? Or is this what you want?
9: Where's Santa, Daddy? I didn't get the bicycle I wanted.
8: Santa's dead, Jimmy and Susie. I killed the bastard. And now, ladies and gentlemen of the jury, Jimmy is smoking dope and stealing cars. And Susie's all grown up and she's a whore. Is that what you want? No. In that case, I move that this case be dismissed. I move that the state of New York acknowledges the magic of Christmas and takes this poor old man to its heart and says, here, Chris, go on home. We don't care how many people you murdered. Members of the jury, thank you.
10: And breathing in through your nose. One, two, three. And this time holding that breath, and holding that breath, and holding that breath, and just not breathing out again at all. Just holding on to that last breath in until the pressure of it really begins to build in the lungs and behind the ribs, and the panic begins to rise, and a real desperation takes hold, and your legs and arms and your whole body go into spasm, and just still holding that breath until panic and desperation subside and give way to something more like resignation, and you can really relax, knowing that you need never breathe in or breathe out ever again.
11: One was devised and written by David Quantick with Kevin Cecil and Katie Davies. It was performed by Dan Mayer, Lizzie Roper, David Quantick, Johnny Dawkes, Deborah Norton, Katie Davies, Dan Antopolsky, Graham Garden, and Michael Lerner. It was produced by Julian Mayers and was a random production for BBC Radio 4.
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16: Thank you, ladies and gentlemen, and welcome to the Comedy Writers Show. 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
21: I write for Abbott and Costello. My name is Leonard Bernard Stern.
22: I write for Eddie Cantor. My name is Sidney Rover Field.
23: My father always wanted a cocker spaniel.
16: Ladies and gentlemen, as you have just heard, our panel tonight consists of three writers and one talking dog. Gentlemen, tonight's outline for a comedy show was suggested by actress Susan Hayward. Now, as you know, each week some well-known personality sends us an outline which serves as a basis for us to create a comedy show on the air. Lee Browning, will you read Susan Hayward's outline?
24: Miss Hayward writes, quote, "I'd like to see you create a comedy script for Abbott and Costello. In the opening spot, have Abbott discussing American history with Costello. And then deal with Costello's inability to get girls by getting romantic advice from Mrs. Abbott and perhaps a psychiatrist."
16: Well, there's our challenge for tonight, gentlemen. Remember, we have less than 30 minutes to complete the comedy script for Abbott and Costello. Incidentally, Mr. Stern, since we're doing a show for Abbott and Costello tonight, you're in your own backyard, so to speak. Do you think there is anything that you can suggest to start off?
21: Well, Ben, we usually use this theme throughout the whole show. Abbott berates Costello. He's always picking on Costello, always conning him. I think it's a good idea to keep in mind that Abbott does all the straight lines and Costello gets all the punches, all the laugh lines.
16: All right. And keep it in mind. Now, has anybody got another idea? Mr. Fields?
22: Well, if Susan Hayward's suggestion was American history.
16: Yeah.
22: Well, following Leonard Stern's idea, Abbott would right away jump on Costello. He'd say, "You know nothing about American history. You don't even know that the most important day in American history is the 4th of July. That'd give Costello a chance to do something about firecrackers or something. He says, "I got some firecrackers left over from the 4th of July. Three big skyrockets." He says, "And the other day, I took those three skyrockets and I stuck them in my brother's pocket. And when he wasn't looking, I lit them." So Abbott would say, "Well, can your brother take a joke?" And Costello says, "When he comes down, I'll ask him."
16: All right, I think we've made a good start. Can you follow on that, Mr. Stern?
21: Well, I can switch Sidney's joke and we can write it in the script like Abbott could say, Costello said, "I put a skyrocket in each of my brother's ears and I lit him." And Abbott said, "Did your brother get angry?" Costello says, "Angry? He blew his top."
16: All right, Mr. Price.
25: Costello would be trying to prove to Abbott that he knows something about American history, you know, and he says, "Certainly, I know all about it, Abbott. The Pilgrims are the first people to get to this country, and they landed on Honest John Rocks." And Abbott says, "Honest John Rocks?" Says Costello, "You don't, you mean Plymouth Rock?" He says, "No, even in those days, Honest John was the only guy that had Plymouth."
21: I just jotted down something in keeping with American history. Abbott could say, "Costello, do you know why George Washington was standing in the boat when he crossed the Delaware?" And Costello says, "Well, if he had a stand, he was wearing tight pants and he was afraid to sit down."
16: You could see it.
22: Well, that's the kind of a thing that you could carry on. He could say the reason that George Washington was standing up was because he had to stand up because before he got to the boat, he just finished riding 40 miles on a horse.
16: Sounds plausible, Mr. Stern.
21: Or I could say the reason George Washington stood in the boat, every time he sat down, somebody gave him an oar.
25: I think there's only one reason why George Washington stood up. If George Washington had sat down, he would have loused up the painting.
16: I find
0: this all very intellectual. Now, are there any ideas on American history?
1: Mr. Ware?
25: Well, to follow continuity, Abbott finally says, he says, Costello, you know absolutely nothing about history. And Costello, he resents that. He says, oh, yeah? I even remember the date when Paul Revere married Cleopatra. And and Abbott says, Costello, you're out of your mind. Cleopatra was 1,000 years older than Paul Revere. And Costello says, what difference does it make as long as they really loved one another?
0: Mr. Stern. Well, Abbott can continue berating Costello. He says, you know nothing about American history. And he says, how can you say that? My grandfather, Ebenezer Costello, was one of the heroes of the Revolutionary War. He was the only man in his village that went into battle. He was the only man that went into the war. Every time he went to fight, all the women in the village lined up and kissed him. Every single time he went into battle, all the women in the village lined up and kissed him. The war ended in 1779. My grandfather didn't stop fighting till 1835. Well, about this time, he might have some fun like this.
25: Abbott would say, you know something, Costello? Here's something that you should remember. In 1768, George Washington threw a dollar across the Potomac. See?
0: Then Costello could say, he did. He threw a dollar across the Potomac.
25: He said, well, he couldn't do it nowadays. Why? Everybody knows a buck don't go as far now as it did then.
0: Mr. Warren.
2: May I just add a little? I mean, the joke was lovable, but... just to be accurate, as long as we're writing on American history, I think the date was 1765.
25: Well, excuse me, Mr. Warren. I'm pretty sure it was 1768.
2: No, Sid, I remember my history book.
4: Snag, don't argue with Mr. Field. He could have been there, you know.
25: Thank you, Roger Price. That was very cute. No, but seriously, I know it was 1768 that George Washington threw a dollar across the Potomac because Al Jolson told me. He was there. He was on the other side. He caught it.
0: All right. Now, if we got this, Mr. Ware.
2: Say, maybe this could be a twist or a follow-up on Sid's gag. Costello says, Abbott, maybe Washington did throw a dollar across the Potomac. So what? It's nothing compared to what Washington is doing today. Today, Washington is throwing millions across the Atlantic.
0: Getting significant now. I think we should begin developing Susan Hayward's suggestion, though, wherein Abbott and Costello go to Mrs. Abbott's for advice on how to win a girl for Costello. Mr. Stern, this seems to be your territory yet. Do you have any thoughts on that?
1: Well, Abbott could pick on Costello for another reason. He's always picking on him, just a different subject. He'd say, Costello, you're awfully sloppy. You don't care about how you look. He says, how can you say that to me, Abbott? I just spent a small fortune buying monogram socks. And Abbott says, monogram socks? What good are they? Costello says, when you look under the table, you can always tell which feet are yours.
4: Mr. Price, Abbott could be telling Costello, says, Costello, you'll never get a girl. You're too fat. And Costello says, no, that's silly, because I got a girl now. She's a very exotic girl, and she wears a very exotic perfume called Forbidden Fruit. It's made from essence of condemned bananas.
0: You haven't heard from Mr. Fields in some
25: time. Well, I had a thought about Abbott says to Costello, no wonder you can't have any fun. He says, you're a cheapskate. Costello says, I'm not a cheapskate. He says, I took a girl out the other night. I went to a Chinese restaurant and had ordered Chinese food there. He says, I went in there when they handed me the menu. I looked at the menu. And I ordered lum fu yung, lum gu foy, lum sub gum, and lum chow mein. And was I embarrassed? He says, why? I was ordering the chef's children.
0: All lum. Mr. Warren,
25: I think I have a typical Lou Costello joke, I hope.
0: That's what we're in need of.
25: Abbott says, Lou, Costello was always trying to date Susan Miller, the girl vocalist on the program, so... Abbott doesn't believe that he really loved her. And he says, Costello, he says, I don't think that you really are in love with Susan Miller. And Costello says, but I am in love with her. I love Susie very much, but I can't get her to marry me. And Abbott says, well, have you asked her father? And Lou says, why, that's silly. Her father already is married.
0: Mr. Steele?
1: That sounds like something you could go on with. Abbott says, you'll never be able to get married, Costello. He says, oh, yes, I will. Yes, I will. He says, no. He says, you won't because you don't save your money. Costello says, I do save my money. I give it to Susan Miller, and she puts it in her stocking. It's a sort of the First Natural Bank.
3: You want to expand that, Mr. Price?
4: I think we could build that. If the money is near her knee, it's a joint account.
3: Another extension, Mr. Ware?
2: I hope so. Keeping money in stockings may be all right, but with those new long skirts, it won't draw as much interest.
3: I'm afraid you have a point, Mr. Steele.
1: Well, I...
3: Oh, do you want to say something?
1: Yeah, I just had a thought, Ben. I want to get rid of it before I forget it. Abbott says to Costello, do you think it's a good idea to keep your money in Susan Miller's stocking? He says, wonderful. I can keep my eyes on it, but I can't get my hands on it.
2: Very good. I was thinking of something...
3: Did you want to add another idea onto this?
1: Well, thank you, Ben Bridge. I was just thinking of a thing that might fit in there somewhere. He says, it's the wrong place to put your money in a girl's stocking. You never can tell when there might be a run on that kind of a bank.
3: You know, gentlemen, all of this is the sheerest nonsense.
1: Well, we're just having fun.
3: Yeah, well, among now, ourselves. You think we can get back to Abbott, who is supposed to take Costello to his wife, on the supposition that she could help Costello find a girl? Mr. Peel?
1: Well, we could do that. Abbott could say, well, why don't you come to my house and my wife will tell you how to use the technique in getting a girl. So they decide to go to Abbott's house, but in radio, usually when you go to somebody's house, they have an orchestral bridge to take. We don't have an orchestra here.
3: No, I would just walked out.
1: I would be very happy to hum a few notes.
2: Oh, no, no.
1: Please. While strolling through the pond.
4: This man has courage, you know.
2: Courage he's got, but no voice. As a matter of fact, I think he has a voice with built-in static.
3: Very true. Anyhow, I was going to say, through the courtesy of Sidney Fields, who is obviously no relation to Shep, we are now at Mrs. Abbott's house. Mr. Fields.
1: Well, if they're with Mrs. Abbott, Mrs. Abbott can say, listen, you numbskull, you know, they argue a lot. She said, if you want to get a girl, why don't you be a regular guy? Go learn to dance so you won't be such a wallflower, such a dummy. He says, I'm already taking dancing lessons. I'm taking dancing lessons from Arthur Murray. And I've got a beautiful red-headed dancing teacher. Oh, she's beautiful. He says, we dance a few steps, then I kiss her. And we dance a few steps more, I kiss her again. We dance a few steps more, and I kiss her and kiss her again. And Mrs. Abbott says, at that rate, it'll take you 10 years to learn to dance with that girl. And Costello says, if it takes any less, I'll sue that Murray for every dollar he's got. That was just a germ of an idea.
2: I want to latch on to Sidney's germ.
3: you can catch it.
1: You spread germs, huh?
2: He says, Mrs. Abbott, Costello says, besides taking dancing lessons, he says, I'm also taking wrestling lessons and singing lessons. He says, I'm taking wrestling lessons from Gorgeous George, and I'm taking singing lessons from Dinah Shore. And Mrs. Abbott says, how are you making out? He says, not so good. He says, I sing like Gorgeous George, and I wrestle like Dinah Shore.
3: All right. Mr. Ware.
2: Well, they're insulting one another now, so maybe this would fit. Mrs. Abbott very haughtily says, he says, Costello, I'll have you know that in my day I was an all-American girl. And Costello says, go on, in your day we didn't have all of America.
3: Mr. Field.
1: Well, if he's insulting her, he really goes to bat with insulting her.
3: He does, I know.
1: He says, you really look like something a cat dragged in. She says, what do you mean? She says, I'll have you know that my face inspired a popular song. He says, what song? She says, Melancholy Baby. Costello says, melancholy. I believe that, melancholy. You got a head like a melon and a face like a collie.
3: Well, gentlemen, I think there's very little remaining for us to do in this spot. Now, as a matter of fact, there's very little left of Mrs. Abbott. Before we try to create the jokes for the second part of our script, here is a word from our announcer, Reed Browning.
5: 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And now, back to the Comedy Writers Show, where the writers for Bob Hope, Abbott and Costello, Bing Crosby, and Eddie Cantor are creating an Abbott and Costello script based on an outline suggested by actress Susan Hayward.
3: Thank you, Reed. Gentlemen, according to Susan Hayward's outline, we are to take Costello to a psychologist in this, the second half of our show. Any ideas for that, Mr. Price?
6: Well, Ben, I'd like to say that I'm sort of against the idea of a psychologist. I've always been against psychologists. In fact, as my father used to say, anybody who'd go to see a psychologist should have his head examined.
3: Mr. Fields, I think we'll get your father on the panel next week.
7: Well, I don't think we should limit it to a psychologist or even to a psychiatrist. You know, psychiatrists do a lot of good things. I think we should just take him to an ordinary doctor. The doctor, you know, Abbott wants to have him examined to find out why Costello does the dopey things he does on the radio, you know?
3: Yeah. Is that all?
7: Isn't that all? Isn't that awful? Nothing.
3: Well, that's good construction, anyway. Right.
6: Oh, well, you see, going to the psychologist, because we finally got him in there, in spite of what my father told him about his family, and Costello says, don't worry, doctor, he says, all my family are perfectly normal, except sometimes we worry about my brother Pangborn, that he's got this one teensy-weensy little phobia. He thinks he's a pot roast. he doesn't mind being a pot roast, except that he has to go around all the time with a frozen nose. Abbott says, well, why does he go around with a frozen nose? And Costello says, he's always opening the refrigerator and peeking in looking for girl pot roast.
3: I imagine he could warm up his nose and find a girl pot roast at the same time if he'd just push aside the gravy. Mr. Stern?
8: Well, if he couldn't find a girl pot roast, he starts drinking and becomes a stew.
9: As long as this guy is playing the part of a zany doctor, I think Costello would be justified in saying, look, doctor, why don't you stop talking and listen to my heart? And the doctor says, I've already listened to a heart, and believe me, when you've heard one, you've heard them all.
3: Good to see you.
7: Well, since we're writing the script for Abbott and Costello, we could do something like this. The psychiatrist says to Costello, are any members of your family a little bit crazy? You know, he looks at Costello and that gives him the idea. So Costello says, no, I think all of our family are perfectly normal. All except my cousin Hugo. We think he might be losing his mind. He says, why? Costello says,

0: see Lamar. And the doctor says there's nothing strange about that. Costello says there is, when you consider he's married to Rita Hayworth.
1: Mr. Stern?
0: Well, I just thought of a thing. Oh, my goodness. I just thought of a thing.
1: That ends it. He thought of something.
0: You know, this is a...
2: Good night, folks. The show may be over before Sydney is.
0: No, this is...
2: I wish I had a magazine to read. We're in the doctor's office. There are plenty of them.
0: No, this is a thing that actually happened. People like to know the things that happen behind the scenes in writing. This
1: if
0: is a writer
1: to you, they're going to find out, huh?
0: Yeah. One of Eddie Cantor's writers named Eddie Davis. He was a screwball character. And he was a hypochondriac. Medicines of all kinds. He had aspirins in pockets and everything. But anyway, this fellow heard about a doctor who charged $100 for the first visit and $10 for each visit afterward. He wanted to go to this good doctor, but he didn't want to spend the $100. So with his clever little mind, he thought of an idea. He went to the doctor's office. He walked in and he said, "Well, doctor, here I am again." Like that, see? So the doctor was no fool either. He said, "That'll be $10, please." And he handed him the $10. He said, "But doctor, what about the medicine?" The doctor says, "Just continue the same treatment I gave you the first time you were here." And then his wife,
2: I want to thank Senator Fields for his filibuster.
1: Incidentally, in case you've forgotten, this is the Comedy Writers Show versus Sidney Fields. And what we're trying to do here is create an Abbott and Costello show. Mr. Stern.
2: Well, the doctor could say, "I've treated your brother. How does he feel?" And Costello says, "Doctor, he feels awful. He's got pains in his head." Doctor says, "No, it's his imagination. He thinks he has pains in his head." He says, "Well, doctor, last night he complained of pains in his stomach." He said, "No, it's his imagination. He thinks he has pains in his stomach." He says, "Well, last night he also complained of pains in his legs." He says, "No, he thinks he has pains in his legs. What I want to know is, how does he feel now?" Costello says, "Doctor, he thinks he's dead."
3: Right? That's a good formula. I got nothing here, but this is still how the formula works. He could say, the doctor could say, "I also had a famous runner for a patient, and I took some skin from the famous runner's foot and grafted it onto his nose. Because now he's got the only running nose in the country that can do 100 yards in 10 seconds flat."
2: The doctor could take the nose from the skin from the nose and graft it onto his head. Now every time he sneezes, he blows his top.
1: Wait a minute. I think, isn't that similar to the joke that you told earlier in the show?
2: I'm resting.
1: All right, I'll give you all a chance to rest on that. I think we ought to get out of the doctor's office while we still have our health. Now, what will we do for the fourth part of the show? Any ideas there?
3: Time for another commercial?
1: Huh? Mr. Ware.
4: Well, we can wind up the third spot by having the doctor tell Costello that maybe he should go in for athletics. You know, girls go for athletes. And then maybe we could write a little routine or a scene on some sport, like football maybe, or baseball.
0: I don't think Snag, because that would get us right into one of those typical Abbott and Costello routines about who's on first, what's on second.
2: Wait a minute, Sidney. When you speak about Abbott and Costello's who's on first and the baseball routine, you're speaking about our bread and batter.
1: Mr. Price.
3: I think boxing would be a good subject. That's broad enough.
2: Boxing? Yeah, boxing is good.
1: All right. Are all you gentlemen agreed on boxing?
5: I won't fight him on it. Go ahead.
1: All right, then let's take the boxing idea. You won't fight boxing, Mr. Field?
5: No.
1: Mr. Price.
3: Well, I got a thing. Costello could say, "No, I don't want to be a fighter because I was a fighter once before. And I quit because my last fight was fixed, you know? And I got in the ring and looked up. My opponent had two pieces of iron pipe in each boxing glove and he had a blackjack in his hand. And my opponent's wife had an umbrella. She was hitting me in the head. And the referee was my opponent's uncle. And he kept putting dope in my water and throwing sand in my eyes." And Abbott says, "Well, what makes you think the fight was fixed?" And Costello says, "I won."
1: You know, I marvel. You're a wonderful actor, too, Mr. Price. You know?
3: That's why I know it's a double.
1: I don't know whether you're making a mistake by being a writer. There's more money in acting, Mr. Stern.
2: Well, Roger threw me a thought. He said, not only am I a fighter, he says, but my

0: come from a family of fighters. My uncle was the first fighter in Los Angeles, and when he got in the ring, he charged like a bull. He charged like an ox. He was the first man to have a charge account at Bullock.
1: Let's take that apart for a minute. That's a local joke about a local department store here. Suppose we were doing this show from New York, and we had a New York audience out there. What would you do in that case?
0: Well, Ben, I would use Macy's.
1: Yeah?
0: But it had no joke.
1: All right, then we'll stay in Hollywood. Mr. Waring.
2: Lenny, you're a mad boy. Costello, at this point, he says, Abbott, I remember what a great fighter I was. I fought Kit Smith. I fought Kid Jones. I fought Kid Riley. I fought Kid Carter. And then I gave up fighting. And Abbott asks why, and Costello says, they wanted me to fight men.
1: Well, now remember, Costello is trying to win the girl by being this boxer.
2: Well, that's why he's bragging about his big exploits.
3: Well, you could carry that on. Since we're writing for Abbott and Costello, we could have Abbott say, why, you're as big as a house. You can't impress a girl even as a boxer unless you get some kind of a shape about yourself. You look like a barrel of beer. He says, you got to go on a diet. He says, now here's your diet. Tuesday, one split pea. Wednesday, one baked bean. Thursday, one leaf of lettuce. Friday, one kernel of rice. And Costello says, what about Saturday? He says, Saturday, you start on the diet.
0: Sidney reminded me of a thought. You know, we haven't done an Abbott and Costello word mix-up, something they're known for. And Sidney's used one word that they do a classic on. That's the word diet. Abbott says to Costello, Costello, your stomach is too fat. Why don't you diet? And he says, I like it the color it is. And I thought we might do a little switch on that, a routine, something like this. He says, Costello, I'm going to limit you to one piece of bread. Well, Costello says, can I put peanut butter on it? He says, yes, you can put peanut butter on it, but you'll have to put the peanut butter on yourself. He says, why can't I put it on the bread? Why do I have to put it on myself? He says, you don't have to put it on the bread. You have to put it on your...
3: Oh, you know you can go on with that. That's a good thing.
0: Yeah, thanks for telling me.
3: Well, sure, that makes a wonderful routine. He says, sure, you put the peanut butter on the bread, but you put the peanut butter on yourself. And Costello says, I put the peanut butter on myself. And Abbott says, certainly you do. He says, there's a pretty picture for you. Here I am walking down Hollywood Boulevard, all covered with peanut butter. A guy walks along, stops me between two pieces of bread. I'm a 20-cent luncheon special at Thrifty's. How do you like that?
1: All right, gentlemen, I'm sorry I have to ring the bell on our championship prize fight, but the clock ran out on us, and so that ends a rough draft of the Abbott and Costello show that was called for by Miss Susan Hayward. Now, before we conclude our comedy writing session on the air, I'm sure our listeners would be interested in hearing about some behind-the-scenes experiences with the famous comedians that you have written for. Do you have an anecdote that you might tell, any of you? Mr. Stern.
0: Well, I'll start one. I have a hunch Sidney's going to finish it. This concerns Lou Costello's Junior Youth Foundation, which I mentioned a couple of weeks ago. Lou has a wonderful institution, foundation rather, which helps fight juvenile delinquency. And occasionally, I go down there with him when he goes on one of his tours to see how the kids are making out. And one day we stopped in the shop. And in the shop, the kids make things like bookends, lamps, paperweights. And we noticed one kid over in the corner of the shop, and he was working on a lathe, and he was very industrious. He was turning out an indescribable object. We couldn't figure out what it was, but he was making them in quantity, one after the other, and he kept putting them on the table, making one on a lathe, putting it on the table, another. Lou picked one up. He couldn't figure out what it was. He walked over to the kid, and he said, son, are these for sale? And the kid said, oh, yeah. He said, well, how much do you want for one? And the kid said, 25 cents. So Lou gave him a quarter, and he said, now, son, what is this? And the kid said, if I knew, it'd be a half a buck.
1: Very good. Mr. Field.
4: Well, you know, many people seem to think that the stars that we write for, the Skeltons and the Hopes and the Abbott and Costellos and Eddie Canners, are living a world apart, but they're just plain human beings. They like the same things we do, and they eat hot dogs and like to go roller skating, and they also have superstitions. Now, this is interesting because You take Ed Wynn. This great comedian would never go on the stage unless he was wearing a certain pair of shoes. Another great comedian, Joe Penner. He refused to go on the stage unless he had a certain lucky coin in his pocket. And Eddie Cantor has a superstition, too. He refuses to go on the air unless he gets $10,000.
1: That's all the time we have for our anecdotes. We've had a comedy show written on the air and some stories about America's top comedians. Now we'll have to cover our Remingtons until next week. Join us then for another session, won't you? This is Ben Brady saying goodnight for Sid Field, Roger Price, Leonard Stern, Snag Wurris, and the Comedy Writers Show.
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0: Hello. Hello, ladies and gentlemen, and welcome to the show. This week, a really great show for you.
1: Are you in it?
0: Of course I'm in it.
1: Oh.
0: What's that supposed to mean?
1: Nothing.
0: Come on, out with it.
1: Pardon?
0: You've got something to say about me being in the show, so get it said.
1: No, it's not that. But I mean, you know, what exactly do you do? I've always wanted to know that. What exactly do you do?
0: What do I do?
1: You don't know either.
0: Listen, I'll have you know, I've been at it a long time.
1: It's beginning to show.
0: Say what's on your mind.
1: Well, what can you do that will make the listeners at home sit up and say, by golly, have you ever heard anything like that?
0: Well, I...
1: No, you couldn't. That's not allowed. Oh.
0: Good, I am. A great day for show business when I was born.
1: Well, born? Walt Disney drew you. Hopeless you'll be on your own. You are hopeless.
0: Let's drop the conversation.
1: Oh, typical. You start these arguments, then you want to drop them. Nasty habit, that.
0: You started it. You said I was hopeless on my own.
1: It's true, you are. Do you remember that week when you had to appear on your own at the Sunderland Empire, just before they got independence?
0: Yes.
1: When I had that sore throat in Sunderland.
0: Laryngitis?
1: No, it was Sunderland. We stayed at Terrible Digs.
0: I did very well.
1: The landlady was desperate. Once she'd back you up against that sideboard, you stood no chance. You know that.
0: I did very well at the Sunderland Empire without you.
1: You died on your feet. The audience wanted his money back.
0: He didn't want his money back at all.
1: Don't be a favourite. The first aid man standing at the back of the stalls collapsed.
0: That's not true. Incidentally, who else was on the bill that week?
1: Good old Percy.
0: Percy Edwards, the birdman. Mm. I remember now.
1: You remember him? Mm. He was on the way to the theatre on the Friday night, and the cat got him. True. Couldn't do his Skylark for a month after that. Kept falling down. What?
0: I say.
1: Oh, so do I.
0: Wasn't that the week we paid Man a Fiver to sit in the audience and shout, more, more?
1: That was the one we did that, yeah. Mm. I gave the money to his widow. What a way to go. Strangled in the stalls. Now, let me help you.
0: How?
1: Well, what you need is some more funny clothing.
0: More funny clothing?
1: Now, put these baggy pants over your baggy legs.
0: I can't change my trousers in front of all these people.
1: Oh, I know that. I'll tell you what. I'll stand behind you.
0: That's okay, then. Right. I'm changing my trousers now, Eric.
1: I heard the change go down, yes. Yeah. I'm standing behind you.
0: Yes, thank you.
1: I'm still playing for laughs.
0: Right. Put them off now.
1: Have you?
0: Putting the other ones on.
1: What other ones? Oh, I see what you mean, yes.
0: Thanks for standing behind me.
1: It's the least I could do. And that reminds me, I must get some hot cross buns on the way home.
0: Hot cross buns?
1: Oh, it doesn't matter. No.
0: How do I look now?
1: Great! But not quite right.
0: There's something missing.
1: Yes, I know that, but you're off tomorrow. You can get it fixed.
0: Is there something else?
1: Well, it's traditional, isn't it? What goes with baggy pants?
0: What does?
1: The red nose.
0: Oh, I've got to have the red nose, have I?
1: Well, the one you've got is too purple. You want a proper red one. Plus...
0: Yes?
1: The funny hat. Allow me. Yeah. A funny hat for Mr. White, please. No, not that one. That's his own. He goes home in that. Funny hat. That's the one. The one David Jacobs wears for any questions. That's the one. Put that on. Hey.
0: What?
1: Have you got a funny walk?
0: I can't do a funny walk.
1: Everybody's got a funny walk. Walk. Walk the way you do when you take off that special appliance you have to wear.
0: Now, just a minute, you.
1: I don't know why you wear that appliance. I thought it was for putting fires out. Come on, do a funny walk.
0: I can't.
1: You can't. Go over there. Walk over to Dennis Wilson at the piano, the old age pensioner's Bobby Crush. Walk over there and come back doing your funny walk.
0: Yeah. No, I'm not going to do it.
1: That's the one of the funniest walks I've ever seen. That was great.
0: But I always walk like this.
1: Really? Well, no wonder the flasso was surrounded by sailors. Get off, Arthur. Not now. There's a good one. Not now.
0: We're going to do a sketch.
2: Hello? Marriage guidance officer speaking. I'm sorry, but I can't give you an appointment just now. I'm expecting a married couple any minute. If you'd care to try again tomorrow. Thank you. Yes, it's a worthwhile job helping married people to cross life's hurdles, helping them to understand one another better and to enjoy their lives together. It's a great comfort to me to know that I can do this. A great comfort. Come in.
3: Get in, you.
4: Pig. Don't push me like that.
3: I'm warning you. I'll thump you in a minute.
4: Just you try it, pig.
3: Oh, just because you look like Henry Cooper, you don't scare me.
2: Can I help you?
3: No, I can fight it for myself. Come on, get in, you.
4: If I was a man...
3: What do you mean, if? You very nearly are. And there's mud all over the man's carpet. Why don't you wipe your boots before you come in?
4: Every time you open your great big mouth, you say something nasty.
3: You inspire me.
2: Now, please, I'm sure that we can...
4: You insult me, and you insult my mother.
3: Your mother? Good Lord. The last time I saw a face like that, Tarzan was feeding it bananas.
4: How dare you speak to me like that? I've given you the best years of my life.
3: So, what do you want, a receipt?
4: Ignorant pig. Aren't you going to get me a chair?
3: Vultures don't have chairs. They sit on perches. Have you got a perch for her?
4: Pig you are. Why did you marry me in the first place?
3: Because I couldn't get in at the pictures. Dracula was on that week, as I remember.
2: Please, madam, take this chair.
4: Thank you.
3: Hey.
2: What?
3: She hurt her foot yesterday.
2: I'm sorry to hear that.
3: Got it trapped in her mouth.
4: If you say just one
2: now, more... please, please, madam. Now, can I help you? I am a marriage guidance officer.
3: It's not a marriage guidance officer we need. It's the British Boxing Board of Control.
2: Your name, please?
3: Morecambe.
2: Christian name?
3: Blackpool.
4: You won't get a sensible answer from him. Pig ignorant he is.
2: Your name, please?
4: Doris.
3: Doris Carla. Put that down in your book.
4: You're a lazy slug. Why don't you get a job?
3: Because that's a coward's way out, that's why.
2: Look, for the last time, do you want me to patch up your marriage or not?
3: Certainly not.
4: Oh, no.
2: Then what are you doing here?
3: It's raining like hell out. And we have to go somewhere. Come on, sweetheart. I think it's stopped now.
2: Now for something rather special.
3: Very true. If this next act gets a lot of laughs, she'll be very upset because she's a singer.
2: Singers don't get laughs.
3: Have you heard Des O'Connor?
2: You're very unkind to Des.
3: I'm not.
2: Nasty.
3: That's better.
2: Ladies and gentlemen, our singing star for this week, Selena Jones. Welcome to the show, Miss Jones.
5: Thank you, Ernie.
3: Lovely to see you, Semolina. Selena. An unusual name.
5: Selena?
3: No, Jones.
2: Selena, as you know, there's nothing I enjoy more than hearing a singer who can really sing.
5: Thank you, Ernie.
2: That's why I've got every single record that I ever made.
5: I heard Ernie singing earlier in his dressing room.
3: Would you like a brandy?
5: He sang rather well.
2: Yes, it was the one I always sing when I'm happy.
5: I know. A nightingale sang in Barclay's Bank.
3: That's the one. Oh, Arthur, get off. Will you please go home? That's not nice what you're doing.
2: Would you please sing your song, Selena?

0: As writers, we never stop.
1: Another masterpiece?
0: I suppose so. I'm not kidding. This is the most difficult play I've ever written. Take me almost 20 minutes.
1: A long time for you, though. Ever thought of writing a full-length epic for the screen?
0: Tomorrow.
1: Good. But let's be honest, Ern. Now at last you've mastered the art of the written word.
0: Oh, that's true.
1: Always was there, even as a lad.
0: Oh, yes, at school I was good at composition.
1: Remember that composition you wrote on my pet?
0: About the poodle we used to have.
1: Sad, that. I cried when Miss read it out to us.
0: Yeah.
1: The way it died after biting your Auntie May.
0: Good, though.
1: Everything you write is good. You don't write rubbish, you don't.
0: Not in me.
1: How many awards have you won this year?
0: 37.
1: Including Crofts?
0: Yes.
1: But then the time has come for you to accept a challenge.
0: A challenge? Such as what?
1: Write a musical play.
0: A musical?
1: Funny, isn't it? I mean, just look how well Agatha Mitchell's done with The Black and White Mousetrap.
0: That's been running now for over 20 years.
1: They've got through 345 usherettes.
0: A musical play. Do you think I could?
1: Think, huh? You could become another Lionel Burke.
0: But?
1: Has he? I didn't know that. I mean, look what The Sound of Music did for Eamon Andrews.
0: Julie Andrews.
1: Well, you know him better than I do. I mean, everybody enjoys a good musical.
0: Yes.
1: Write it this afternoon. When you've got a couple of hours to spare.
0: Hmm.
1: I mean, write a musical for Lou Grade. Promises, promises.
0: No, it's been done.
1: Not by him, it hasn't.
0: A musical. Worth thinking about that. Yes, a musical. You looking at something interesting through that window?
1: Yeah, another lovely day. You know, I'm just a simple fellow.
0: I'll go along with that.
1: And to me, simple as I am, that is one of the most beautiful sights that any man could ever wish to see. That is sheer beauty.
0: What is?
1: Ada Bailey hanging out her knickers on the clothesline. Hello, Ada!
0: Ada Bailey is as common as they make 'em. Come away from that window.
1: What sport Ada is?
0: So I've heard.
1: I can remember Ada Bailey at school. We were in the same class.
0: 4C.
1: Never mind about that. Do you know what we used to do?
0: The whole school knew what you used to do.
1: How do you mean?
0: Well, three times they had to rebuild a bike shed.
1: She had a big saddle. And it was a struggle. Murder getting a bike out for her.
0: I'll get it. Hello? Ernie Weiss here. You're what? You're a fellow writer. Gosh. I'm a fellow writer as well. Nothing special. Just a few dozen masterpieces. I'm going to write a musical this afternoon. If it rains. You live in the same block of flats. So do I. Well, why don't you come over and we can have a little chat? Lovely. Look forward to meeting you. Goodbye.
1: Fellow writer.
0: Fellow writer who lives in the same block of flats.
1: So do you.
0: I told him that. Coming here to meet me. He's a poet.
1: Used to fancy myself as a poet once.
0: You write poetry. Don't make me laugh. You couldn't leave a note for the milkman.
1: Monologues I used to specialise in.
0: Monologues?
1: There used to be a fellow on the music halls years ago named... What was his name? Tony Bennett. Almost a gentleman.
0: Billy Bennett.
1: Yes. Well, he used to do monologues. Now, could you wish for anything more poetic than this? Just listen to the way this scans. Are you listening?
0: Yeah.
1: By the light of 1,000 lanterns, in the quarters of Limehouse Reach, lived a bland Chinee who loved the sea because he was a son of the beach.
0: Hey, that's poetry?
1: I'm glad you agree. There's more yet. He had a beautiful daughter called Wong Wong. She was yellow all right, A father of being a Royal Marine, but two wongs don't make a wife.
0: I've never heard such drivel in my life.
1: He followed that one with digging for grapes with a bicycle lamp by the light from his lantern jaw. The bell's just gone. Don't stand there. There's somebody at the door. Bum, bum.
0: Rubbish, that was.
1: I'll get it.
2: I said hello to you, old fellow.
1: Can I help you, miss?
0: Come out of the way. Hello. You're the poet who lives across the way. You phoned a minute ago.
2: Yes. I thought I'd like to give you a ring.
1: I hope you'll both be very happy together.
0: My name's Wise. Annie Wise? Author? Playwriter? Oh, never mind. Please, do come in and sit down.
1: Yes, sit down. Take the weight off your mascara.
0: I didn't quite get your name.
2: Adrian.
0: Adrian?
2: Adrian Fondle.
1: That sounds like a new bra.
2: Oh, that's my pen name. My real name is Adrian Caress.
0: I think I'd prefer Adrian Fondle.
2: I'm so glad.
0: Yes. Please sit down, Mr.
2: Oh, call me Adrian.
0: Call me in.
1: Call me tomorrow. I can't stand much more.
0: Sit down, you. Do tell me something about the poems that you're writing now, Adrian.
2: Well,
1: I do a bit of writing.
2: Really?
1: Yes, I've just finished one called The Fairy. Nothing personal. My 40 is monologues. I've got 40 monologues in that room over there.
0: Adrian doesn't want to know about monologues. He's a proper poet, he is.
2: Thank you, Ernest. At the moment I'm writing...
1: There's a hell of a smell in Dingley Dell. The pixies are washing their socks. Up jumps the sailor.
0: Why don't you shut up?
1: All right, then. I'll go and watch Ada Bailey hanging out her knickers on the clothesline.
0: You just do that.
2: At long last, I have someone with whom I can hold a pure, erudite conversation.
0: I'm glad you should say that, you see.
1: There was a play on the television the other night, and there was this woman, and you could see her bum.
0: Couldn't you go out somewhere?
1: No. No, just a moment now. Why do they show bums on television? Even worse, on the 24-inch screen. And in colour. And while I'm having my tea. And I was having peaches. And while we're here, take your feet off my settee. It was a play on the telly. Fellow meets a girl. He hasn't known her for 2 minutes and they're at it. Two of them cavorting on the bed.
0: Wriggling and writhing.
1: I have no idea who they were. Whoever he was, he's bound to be voted Sportsman of the Year.
2: I think you'll find that particular bum, the one you just mentioned, was relevant to the play.
0: Of course, of course. Relevant to the play. Adrian knows what he's talking about.
1: Crawler. She was a model and he was a painter.
2: There you are, then. Relevant to the play.
0: Quite right, Adrian, quite right.
1: She didn't have a stitch of clothing on.
2: Then there must have been a hidden message.
1: Funny place to hide a message, that's all I know.
0: But you said yourself that she was a model and he was a painter.
1: He was painting the back kitchen.
0: Adrian?
2: Yes, Ernest.
0: I'd love to hear one of your poems.
2: It just so happens that I do have some of my latest poems here in my pocket. Ah, yes, here we are.
0: Do read it, Adrian.
2: Lucinda sits astride the golden yak and reflects upon what might have been had she not pledged herself to the crystal pool.
1: Ah, she's in love with the puddle. She's thinking for puzzles, puddles, puddles.
0: There, top. Please continue, Adrian.
2: Yes.
1: Arsenal.
2: As we go.
0: Did you?
2: Yeah, I played Adrian.
0: Yes, go ahead.
2: Yes, because we know not. But do. Yes? No. So let us say farewell to the white-haired goat of time.
3: Talking about you.
0: Absolutely beautiful, Adrian.
3: There'll be another Mary Wilson. Got the left for it. I've never heard such a load of...
0: Shut up and clear off, you.
3: Said the mate with a frown, the ship's going down. You must grab for a boy if you can. The girl looked at me coy, she said, you're not a boy, get out, you're a dirty old man.
0: My temple, get out of this room, you contaminate the place,
3: I'm warning you, now watch him. First chance he gets, he'll invite you back to his place to have a look at his parables.
0: I'm not interested in tropical fish.
3: I keep forgetting that. I do keep forgetting that.
0: Yes. Continue, Adrian.
2: I got this idea while spending a lonely weekend at my place in the country.
3: You must come down for a
2: few... You must come down for a few days.
3: I'd love to. Like a lamb to the slaughter.
2: This is all too much for me, Ernest. I'm not really used to this sort of thing. And I feel rather unwell. I can't get my breath.
3: Undo your suspender belt.
2: Come.
3: You're not going with him, are you? You're not going with him.
0: Yes, I am.
3: One word of advice.
0: What?
3: Keep your hand on your holiday money.
0: You peasant, you...

0: Well, that's all for this week. I'd just like to say thank you for your letters.
1: Yes, we are taking legal advice.
0: You've been another wonderful audience. We know you enjoyed yourself from the looks on your faces.
1: Whatever you were doing.
0: We hope we raise a few laughs for you.
1: And there's a few more coming up now because we're going to sing.

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Also taking part were Anne Hamilton, Michael Ward, Arthur Tulcher, and me. Music from Dennis Wilson and his orchestra, and the script was written by Eddie Braben. Oh, not now, not now. And Arthur, put some clothes on. The Morecambe and Wise Show is produced by John Browell.

0: down.
1: Yes, there's coffee pot freshness in every cup of Maxwell Hutz.
2: Here, do you know something? 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
3: All right.
2: You'll save Mum enough money to buy me a Leeds United tracksuit.
3: Fantastic.
2: I mean, they look the same, don't they?
3: Might look the same, but they don't taste the same.
2: You can't tell the difference.
3: Well, I can. The cheap one's yours.
4: Birdseye. Somehow other beef burgers just don't taste the same.
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0: Good evening. Well, welcome to the 15th and last in this series of Sunday evening radio shows. In answer to your many requests, and by the way, we are really deeply grateful, all of us, for the enormous response, we're going to recreate for you tonight some of the things you told us that you enjoyed the most. Well, I'm certainly going to miss our little Sunday evening romp together. The thing that made it fun was never knowing quite what was going to happen, you know. I'm going to miss talking to those real-life, believable people, for example, who used to come knocking at our portals. Ah, a guest bids entrance.
1: Mr. Freeberry?
0: Yes?
1: I'd like to discuss a problem with you.
2: Yes, indeed, a problem with you!
0: Well, if you just come down off the wall, we'll talk about it.
1: Trouble with my car. I can't get through on Sunset Boulevard.
0: Well, what seems to be the trouble?
1: The road is being blocked by sheep.
2: Yes, indeed, being blocked by sheep. Well, that must be...
0: I mean, that must be Monsieur Toulet and his tuned sheep.
1: I don't care what they are. I've got to get to work.
2: Yes, indeed, back to work.
0: What kind of work do you do?

0: If I ever need any brain surgery, why, I'll be sure and get in touch with that gentleman.
1: Pardon me, Mr. Freeberg. My name is Tweedley.
0: Well, we all have our problems.
1: I am the censor from the Citizens Radio Committee, and I must okay all the material used on your program here. So I'll just sit back here and interrupt whenever I feel it necessary.
0: You mean you plan to stop me every time I do something that you think is wrong?
1: Exactly. I'll just sound my little horn like this.
0: And that's a darling little horn there.
1: And then you stop, and I'll tell you what's wrong.
0: Somehow I can tell it's going to be one of those days.
1: You just go right ahead, Mr. Freeberg. Don't mind me.
0: Yeah. And now I would like to say...
1: You forgot to say thank you, Mr. Freeberg.
0: Thank you, Mr. Freeberg. Mr. Tweedy.
1: You're welcome, I am sure.
0: Yes. I'd like to sing an old river song in honor this week of National Treat the Beach Your Feet on the Mississippi Mud Week. Mr. May, if you please.
1: That was very polite, Mr. Freeberg.
2: Old Man River, that...
0: All right, Tweedley, politeness, I dig, but what in the world is wrong with Old Man River?
1: Well, the word old has a connotation some of the more elderly people find distasteful. I would suggest you make the substitution, please.
0: I suppose you insist?
1: Precisely. You may continue.
0: All right, music.
1: You forgot
0: to say thank you.
1: You,
0: yes. Thank you, thank you.

0: stubborn.
1: Grammar, grammar.
2: That's all right, Billy. Music. Thank you, thank you.
1: You're welcome, I am sure.

0: but every man never just keep rolling along.
1: Excellent.
2: Oh, yeah, sorry about that.

0: we got by that one.
1: You can't let it go.
2: Okay, take your finger off the button, Mr. Tweedley. We know when we're licked. Well, that concludes Elderly Man River. Oh, yes, and thank you for being with us, Mr. Tweedley.
3: You're welcome, I'm sure.
4: Stanley?
2: Well, if it isn't our dear little singing imp, Peggy Taylor.
4: Seeing as how this is your last program.
2: Oh, no. There's no need to carry on like that, Peggy, just because we're going off.
4: That's not why I'm crying.
2: Why are you crying?
4: You're standing on my foot.
2: Oh. Pardon me.
4: Oh, yes. Well, seeing as this is your last program, I prepared a little something as a going-away present. Here.
2: Gee, just what I always needed, a crocheted sleeping bag.
4: No, it's not a sleeping bag. It's a Freebird cozy.
2: Oh, I see.
4: Well, it's going to be a hard winter, and I hated to think of you standing on a corner selling apples without something to keep you warm,
2: yeah.
4: You know?
2: I appreciate it, Peggy, but I am not going to stand around in any corner selling apples. Newspapers, maybe. Better you should have made a sponsor cozy.
4: Better you should have had one to put it on, hmm?
2: Crochet. Well, what have you picked to sing for us tonight?
4: I'd like to sing The Birth of the Blues.
2: Well, we'd love to listen to you.

0: Wonderful. Thank you, Peggy. That was lovely. Well, you seem to enjoy our version recently of that typical soundtrack that has come galloping out of your TV sets this fall. So here then is our Western hero, Bang Gunley. That is just the soundtrack. No peeking at the picture now.
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2: Morning.
3: Howdy.
2: You Bang Gunley?
3: That's right.
2: Well, let's ride on out and look over the spread.
3: Okay.
2: Hey, boy, get up.

0: Somebody sure cut through that fence, all right. 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
1: Back to our action-packed story in just a moment, folks. But first, a word from the newest member of the Eating Corporation of America's breakfast family, Puffed Grass.

0: Hi, boys and girls. This is Jet Crash. I'm a test pilot. Believe you me, I couldn't break through the sound barrier every morning. If I didn't start off my day with a stomach. Full of puffed grass. $100 million cows can't be wrong. The only breakfast food containing chlorophyll. 2. Yes, when us test pilots are all alone up there, pulling out of a sonic dive on the verge of blacking out, with a pull of 9 G's on our body, I can't tell you what a comfort it is to have that extra chlorophyll protection. Two. It well makes me the most popular test pilot of the annual Lockheed prom. Yes, you can spot the puffed grass eaters in any crowd. They got a green mouth.
1: There goes the boy with the green mouth. He's a puffed grass eater. Puffed grass!
2: Tune in next week for another action-packed adventure of Bang Gunley.

Just ridiculous. Well, what comes now is a capital record of mine that you requested most. As a matter of fact, we received a scroll through the mail with a whole list of name on it. requesting that we do this number. So if Peter, that's Two Piercing Leads, is standing by, I'd like to sing for you the Banana Boat song.

0: easy thing.
1: I'm asking not to shout like that.
0: Well,
1: Uncle, it's like right in my ear, man.
0: Well, it goes with a song.
1: Huh? Yeah, but don't holler in my ear, man.
0: Well, it's authentic calypso.
1: Yeah, but like, why
0: shout
1: next to me, man?
0: Well, the shout go with the bongo drums.
1: Well, not my bongo drums, man. I mean, move away, love.
0: Well, I don't see why.
1: No, stand over next to the guitar, man.
0: He sent me over here.
1: Yeah. Well, then, sing soft, man. I mean, like, wow.
0: Okay.
1: It's too loud, man. That's better.
0: Easy day, oh. Daylight come and me won't go home.
1: Yeah.
0: Oh, work all night and a drink of rum.

0: 6 foot, 7 foot.
1: No, hold it, Manny.
0: Hold it.
1: It's too loud, man. It's too loud.
0: Hold it.
1: Oh, my ears. Right, my ears. No, hold it, man. It's too shrill. It's too piercing. No, it's too piercing, man. It's too piercing. It's too piercing, man.
0: I don't see why, I don't see why I can't,
1: No, man, it's too piercing. Like, I don't dig loud noises.
0: Well, you ruined the whole
1: piercing
0: record is what you ruined.
1: Tough. I'll take my bongos and go, man, because the whole thing is like bugging me anyhow.
0: Yeah, wait a minute. I'm going to shout.
1: No, I'm cutting, man. Like, I didn't want to make this gig in the first place.
0: No. Wait a minute. I be soft.
1: Yeah. Well, then, back off me, man. It's too piercing.
0: Okay.
2: How's this? Dale!
1: Too loud, man.
2: Okay. Dale!
1: It's too loud, man. I can still hear you. Would you mind leaving the room?
2: Okay.
1: Crazy.

only don't sing about Spain. 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

0: mean, that's how the song goes. He goes, Heidi deadly, black tarantula.
1: Daylight come and we won't go home.
2: Is that it? Can I go now?
0: No, not yet. We got big finish.
2: Hey. Yeah, man.
0: I locked myself out.
2: Crazy.
0: I come through the window.

0: Stanley boy.
1: Yeah, Billy, what is it?
0: I got like a little gift for you myself, like.
1: Well, man, like, what is it?
0: Well, aquarium playing band leader, like I found floating in Balboa Bay.
1: Floating in Balboa Bay?
0: He was clinging to a hunk of the Aragon ballroom.
1: Yes. As I see him ringing out his accordion there. Well, how does it feel to be back on dry land, sir? A waterfall, a waterfall! Mr. Freeburg, I understand your program is going off the air right now. Why, yes, it is. Ha, ha, ha! All right. Look, you don't have to make fun of me. Oh, look, who is it talking? Yes, well, there's that. Now, look, just to show you there's no hard feelings, how about playing us a short instrumental medley based on the names of girls? I just happen to have that arrangement to with me. A one, and a two, and a... No.

0: thank you. Thank you very much. We enjoyed that.
1: Now for my next number, I would like...
0: No, I'm sorry.
1: ...to play...
0: That's all we have time for. Thanks very much.
1: Please, somebody turn off the Freeburg machine.
0: All right. Look, just have a seat, will you please, sir? Now, who could that be? Coming. Yes?
2: A package for Mr. Stan Freeburg. Will you sign here, please?
0: All righty. Yeah, it's an awfully big package. Gee, it must be about 10 feet tall.
2: Oh, you tell me, sir. It come all the way from the Himalayan mountains.
0: The Himalayan what?
2: A mountain.
0: Well, let's unwrap it here. Give me a hand. Will
2: okay,
0: you?
2: Sir.
0: All right. Take it. There we go. That's got it.
3: Hello there, Stan.
0: Well. Now, it's my old friend, the Abominable Snowman. Yeah, I guess that messenger, I never seen a 10-foot monster creature, a gentleman like yourself, all covered with hair before. He got pretty scared.
3: Yeah. Well, chalk one up for me, Stan. I mean, that's all in a day's work for me, you know.
0: Yeah, that's right. Terrorizing people is your business, isn't it?
3: Yes, terrorizing the various mountain climbers, that is my trade, and I am proud.

0: of it. By the way, is it hard on you doing both voices like this?
1: Yes, that's a little hard on my voice, yes.
0: It's a little hard on mine, too.
1: Well, I hope it's not too bad.
0: Not too bad, no.
1: You sure?
0: Sure.
1: Positive?
0: Positive. All right, all right.
1: Okay, okay. Say, there is something a little different about you there. I know what it is. You're not wearing orange sneakers like you usually do.
0: Yeah. I'm glad you noticed, Dan. I'm wearing the purple. That's the ensemble I picked out for my trip.
1: That's not much of an ensemble, is it? I mean, just the sneakers.
0: Well, it's an ensemble to me.
1: Yes. Well, how did you get all the way here from Tibet?
0: Gladys mailed me.
1: What brings you here?
0: Well, it burned me up.
1: Yes. Well, what is it that the...
0: Well, we heard you were going off, so we were stunned. Oh, just stunned. So I came stateside right away to do something about it.
1: Well, really,
0: No. Now, come on now. Who do I scare?
1: No, nobody. It's no one's fault.
0: Listen, we've enjoyed your program. We don't want you to go off. Who do I frighten for you?
1: Well, there's no need to scare the wits out of people about this.
0: I was thinking more of scaring the wits back into them.
1: Well, it's the thought that counts, and don't think that I don't appreciate it.
0: I could scare a couple of sponsors for you.
1: I'm afraid we've already done that.
0: One would gather, yes.
2: Well, Stan, baby, what are you going to do now?
1: Oh, I don't know.
0: Well, I'll tell you what you're going to do, buddy, buddy. You're going to come back and live with Gladys and me in the high Himalayas.
1: No, really. What would I do there?
0: Oh, I could teach you to be an abominable snowman.
1: But I'm only 6 feet tall.
0: Well, you could scare midgets.
1: No, I don't really...
0: I'll lend you my orange sneakers, Stanley.
1: Yeah, but size 23, yeah. Well, I guess I could stuff a little snow in the toes.
0: Yes, that, or I could stretch your feet for you.
1: No,
0: here, give me your footsie. I'll show you there.
1: No, please, I'll take you at your word.
0: Okay.
1: All right. Well, I guess it's settled, then. I'll be an abominable snowman.
0: Oh, Stan, you made me so proud.
1: And so concludes our final program.
3: Wonderful, a wonderful! Now off with the show!
4: All right, will you be quiet just a moment, please?
1: Well, gee, the time has just slipped by. I'm sorry we didn't have time for the Tune Chief tonight, for example, but maybe it's just as well. We had a little jurisdictional union dispute between the American Federation of Musicians and the 4-H Club. Well, I guess that just about winds up the egg-rolling contest for tonight. And I can't think of any better way to say goodbye than surrounded by all my good friends at home and in the studio. It's been a delightful 15 weeks. And on behalf of my producer, Pete Barnum, my technicians and my cast, all of my cast, allow me to thank our entire audience, particularly the gentlemen of the press, for their most encouraging comments. So now, until we meet again, this is Stan Freberg saying thanks for listening, God bless you, and good night.
5: The Stan Freberg Show was produced in Hollywood by Pete Barnum and was written by Stan Freberg and Pete Barnum, featuring the music of Billy May, Judd Conlon, Rhythm Ayers, and the songs of Peggy Taylor, George Butler, Peter Lees, and June Perez. Bud Sewell speaking.

0: hope you're not hungry, dear Henry, dear Henry. I've just burnt the roast and I've ruined the spuds.
1: Well, that's a nice thing, isn't it? After I've been working...
0: Henry, I've got me secret supply.
1: You don't mean...
0: Polo mints.
1: Yum, yum.
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0: I think I'm getting a bunion.
1: That's not a very auspicious start to the day.
0: Here's your coffee. I've never had a bunion before. I've had corns. I've never had a bunion.
1: I can recommend a very good chiropodist.
0: Can you? You mean you have...
1: coffee is delicious.
0: One of my many talents. Something rather demeaning about the word, isn't there?
1: Coffee?
0: Bunion.
1: I don't know. I've never thought of it.
0: Well, I hadn't before today.
1: Well, I suggest you turn your mind to other things, like the book signing.
0: I warned Alistair I won't write a lot of flowery inscriptions.
1: You won't be rude, will you?
0: Well, I shan't be writing dirty limericks, if that's true.
1: That's not what I meant, and you know it.
0: I'll be sweetness and light personified.
1: Well, there's no need to go overboard. You nervous?
0: No, not really. I'm into calmer waters now. Either the book sells or it doesn't, and that's it.
1: You sound resigned.
0: Substitute sanguine. It's like having a second.
1: What is?
0: You. Someone in my corner, so to speak.
1: You won't expect me to flap a towel in your face, will you?
0: I'm glad you're here.
1: Oh, well, I had to be. It's your big day.
0: I do look a twerp in a suit, don't I?
1: No. Actually, it's growing on me.
0: Like fungus.
1: No, not like fungus. Are you nervous?
0: You asked me that.
1: Sorry. It's because I'm nervous. Have you eaten? You did have a good breakfast.
0: Yes. I had a donut.
1: Good. Are you going to order a cab?
0: No, Alistair's going to pick me up here. I'll lay odds it would be a Land Rover painted in zebra stripes.
1: Did you say you had a donut for breakfast?
0: Yes.
1: Why?
0: I don't know, really. It was there, so I thought I'd eat it.
1: You do some peculiar things.
0: Perhaps I'm becoming an eccentric. Goes with the suit, I suppose. I'm glad you're here.
1: You've already said that.
0: Oh. Well, either I'm starting to repeat myself or I am nervous.
1: Oh, you're not, are you?
0: Well, yeah, a bit.
1: It's me. I'm contagious. You wouldn't be nervous at all if I'd gone to work.
0: You're getting in a state.
1: No, I already am in a state.
0: That sounds like Alistair. I'll get it.
1: Before you let him in, I'll be thinking of you.
0: That's good, because I'll probably be thinking of you. Hello, Alistair.
2: Hi, Li. Fit?
0: Come in. I won't be a second.
2: Good morning, lovely lady.
1: Hello, Alistair. Don't worry, I won't be sitting in the bookshop with Lionel. I just came round to wish him luck.
2: TLC. Mega.
0: TLC?
2: Tender loving care.
0: Of course.
2: So, how are you both?
0: Well, a bit nervous, to be honest.
1: No, no, I'm sanguine.
2: Good mix. Good mix. Okay, let's hit the bookshelves and make some bucks.
0: Yes, let's.
2: Can I give you a lift to the office, Jim?
1: No, thanks. I'll order a taxi. I don't like Land Rovers with zebra stripes.
2: How does she know about that?
0: She's very psychic. Before we reach the bookshop, Alistair, there's one thing that's puzzled me all along.
2: What's that, Lion?
0: Why are you publishing my book?
2: It's what I do.
0: You haven't got rich publishing books like mine.
2: I didn't say I have. I publish books like yours, Li, and I'm being mega frank. Because it makes me feel better.
0: You claiming that my book has some kind of curative powers?
2: I'm claiming books like yours are real books. They're not the trash that make the bucks. Books like yours will last for years. The sort of book that my old man used to publish.
0: Oh.
2: All fears laid to rest?
0: Yes, I suppose so. Thanks for being honest.
2: Corners of your mouth have gone down, Lion.
0: Conceit. I don't suppose anybody's proud to be a tax loss.
2: You do pull some funny cherries from the bag sometimes. Who said anything about you being a tax loss?
0: Well, let's face it, it may be a proper book, but it's not going to sell, is it?
2: Not mega, no.
0: No, not even mini.
2: Look, we won't know that until we hit the bookshelves. Come on, stiff up our lip, Lie. We're here. Here you are. This is where you'll be. The hot seat.
0: Those people.
2: Good buzz, good buzz.
0: How much did you pay them?
2: They're just to get the book selling.
0: Uh-huh.
2: Well, 1 minute to lift off.
0: Yeah, this stacked queue of yours.
2: Yes.
0: How do I distinguish between them and those not bribed to ask me to sign the book?
2: Lemon squeezy line. My people will say hello twice.
0: Hello?
2: Yeah, you know.
0: Yeah, I know what hello is. I just think this whole thing is teetering on the brink of farce.
2: I'm pulling out all the stops for you, Lie. The fact is, and I know you're going to hate this, I've got to like you, Lionel. I want the book to sell for you.
0: Oh. Well, thank you.
2: Okay.
0: What on earth is that?
2: Mood music. The drums of Kenya.
0: Those are the drums of Nigeria.
2: Really? Well, only you would know the difference. Catch you later. Ladies and gentlemen, the man.
3: Hello, hello.
0: Oh, yes. Hello, hello.
3: I've heard it's a wonderful book.
0: Have you really?
3: No. Don't sign. Mime.
0: Mime? What do you want me to mime?
3: Signing.
0: Why?
3: We don't buy a copy.
0: I shouldn't have asked.
3: Thank you so very much. I'm sure it's going to be a bestseller.
0: Oh, thank you.
1: My life in Kenya. Yes. Yes, of course it's good. Spicy? Oh, yes, it's incredibly spicy. In an understated sort of way. Well, that's the spiciest sort of spicy, I think. No, I'm not pushing anything. I'm just recommending that you go out and buy a copy before it sells out. Yes. Oh, and Pauline, I think that this year I may be able to lay my hands on a couple of tickets for Wimbledon. Yes. No, of course they're not connected. I just thought I'd mention it. My life in Kenya. Yeah. Oh, and tell your friends, won't you? Thanks, Pauline. Bye. Oh, hello, Judith. I'm running out of sales patter. How are you doing?
4: I found everyone I know in the British Isles, and I'm sure I've promised to sleep with half of them.
1: This is bringing out the senior side of our nature, isn't it?
4: Decidedly.
1: What about you, Sandy?
5: 8 copies for sure in Nottingham.
4: Why are you so big in Nottingham?
5: I loved a man in Nottingham once.
4: He must have loved you, too.
5: No, he didn't. But he has a kind heart.
1: Oh, Sandy. Why aren't you married?
5: Why aren't you?
4: Uh-oh.
1: I'm too concerned about the Northeast.
5: I don't see what that's got to do with
1: me. We don't know anybody in the Northeast.
5: Mum, we're doing our best.
1: Yes, I know, and I'm very grateful.
5: I hope Lionel is.
1: Well, I don't want him to be. I don't want him to know that we're selling our souls.
5: Let alone our bodies.
1: Well, speak for yourself. I just want him to be successful.
5: What if he is?
1: What if he is?
5: Can be a mixed blessings success.
6: You are him, aren't you?
0: Yes, I am.
6: You look smaller in real life.
0: Most of us do.
6: Is it a beautiful place, Kenya?
0: Yeah, very beautiful indeed.
6: I've only ever got as far as Ostend, you see. I think I'll take it. Could you sign it?
0: Yes, of course.
6: Could you talk to Doris?
0: To Doris. There.
6: There's more.
0: Oh.
6: On the occasion of her 53rd birthday.
0: On the occasion of her 53rd birthday.
6: Would with affection be all right?
0: It wouldn't be very accurate. I don't know a dog.
6: There's no need to be lofty about it.
0: I'm not being lofty at all. I'm simply stating a fact.
6: Well, I'd like it there.
0: With affection.
6: Lionel Hardcastle.
0: Thank you, Lionel Hardcastle.
6: Nice present, that.
0: I hope so. Who's it for?
6: Me.
0: You're Doris?
6: I'd have thought that was obvious.
0: Not really, no.
6: Thank you very much. Where's the till?
0: It's, oh, look, Alice, it's your birthday. Would you allow me to pay for it?
6: Certainly not. I don't accept presents from perfect strangers.
1: Could I have your autograph, mister?
0: Yes, of course. Oh, it's you. Hello.
1: How are you doing?
0: Well, I seem to be getting down to the lunatic fringe. Would you like a cup of tea?
1: Where?
0: Oh, they're looking after me. We can get one at the back of the shop. Follow me.
1: Very grand. Tea bags, kettle and 2 stools.
0: I should have this one. It's the less wobbly of the two.
1: Thank you. Well, you sold a few copies then.
0: Yeah, strangely enough, yes. I was quite busy earlier on. They weren't all hello-helloers.
1: Sorry, is that a technical term?
0: Oh, yes, it is now. Alistair stacked the queue and they identified themselves by saying hello twice to me.
6: What happens if someone wants you to sign their book now?
0: No, they'll just have to wait.
6: That's hardly the Dunkirk spirit.
0: Well, this isn't Dunkirk. Anyway, I don't really expect to be mobbed for the rest of the day.
6: Oh, I don't know. Here we are sitting on our wobbly stools and your book's selling all over the country.
0: One here, one there.
6: Oh, no, it's going wonderfully in Nottingham.
0: How do you know?
6: I'm guessing.
0: Why would you guess Nottingham? Why should the good people of Nottingham be interested in a book about Kenya?
6: Well, why not?
0: I can't answer that.
6: Well, there you are, then.
0: Well, how's it doing in the Chetwynd?
6: Well, how do I know?
0: I thought you might like to make another guess.
6: Oh, ha-ha.
0: Bristol, Birmingham.
6: Oh, shut up.
0: What about Gateshead? How do you guess it's sitting in Gateshead?
6: No, I don't know anybody in Gateshead.
0: Ah.
6: Oh, well, all right, so I made a few phone calls. There's nothing wrong in recommending a book to friends.
0: Well, I don't like it.
6: Oh, don't you?
0: It smacks of charity.
6: And you smack of being stiff-necked.
0: Oh, I see.
6: And if you get more stiff-necked, you'll fall off that wobbly stool.
0: Oh, this has been quite the silliest morning of my life. And it's only just beginning.
4: If you're trying to get Radio Luxembourg, it's off the air.
6: I'm trying to find Lionel. But where is he today?
4: He's doing a book programme in Glasgow. We won't get that on there.
6: Well, I can get France. Maybe he'll do France next week. I hope he's not tired. Alistair's got him dashing all over the country as if he's in the milk race.
4: He's not cycling, is he? Oh, come on, Mum. Alistair's only trying to do his best.
6: I know, I know.
4: Do you miss him?
6: Well, I got used to him being around. Is this what you meant by success can be a mixed blessing?
4: Sort of. Anyway, don't worry, he might not be a success.
6: Oh, I want him to be. I want it both ways, don't I?
4: That'll be Alistair.
6: Now, well, he's a success. How does he manage so much time to take you out?
4: He's a big success.
6: Oh, he's a mega success.
7: Hi.
8: Hi. Hi, Jean.
6: Hi.
8: Did you manage to get Lionel in Glasgow? He did well. He's getting less hostile every time.
6: How did you manage to get a local radio station from Glasgow?
8: On the car radio.
6: Can you get Tibet?
8: Only faintly.
6: Do you like a drink?
8: No, thanks, Jean. There's something I want to put to you.
6: Oh, what?
8: The book.
4: She's already bought 120 copies.
6: 140.
8: Star on the chart. But I'm talking bigger than locally. We're not exactly bombing, but we're not grabbing either. What we need to do is open up a second front.
6: Are you intending to invade Russia?
8: You sounded just like Lionel then.
6: Well, I'll do his next interview for him.
8: Well, it's funny you should mention...
6: Oh, Alistair, what are you building up to?
8: The inscription in the book. To poo, it says. You're Pooh, aren't you?
6: Of course not.
4: Pooh was the dog?
6: Yes, a spaniel.
4: Polly.
6: Lionel's favourite spaniel.
4: Yeah,
6: bring her spaniel. Oh, yes, all right, I am Pooh. Or rather, I was. I certainly wouldn't answer to it now. What about it?
8: Well, don't you see? It's the perfect publicity angle. The book is dedicated to the girl he left behind. The girl before Africa.
6: The girl before the dawn of time.
8: Who is she? That's the angle. Who is Pooh?
6: Do you seriously think anyone cares?
8: They will when I finish with them. Look, it's all in this envelope. We can have the nation on tenterhooks. We could double the book sales.
4: People love a mystery.
6: Yes, just a minute. What happens when the nation's curiosity dries up?
8: We don't let them. We produce you.
6: Oh.
8: We produce Pooh.
6: Alistair.
8: Well, you did say you wanted to help.
4: Alistair certainly worked it all out. Publicity, sales angles, publicity mock-up. I'd be flattered.
6: You'd be what?
4: Flattered. I've always wanted to be a mystery woman.
6: All right, you be Pooh, then.
4: When Lionel knew Pooh, I wasn't even born.
6: Well, that's just it, isn't it? All this happened 100 years ago. It has no relevance to today.
4: People still fall in love.
6: I bet they don't call each other Pooh.
4: Well, you did say you'd help.
6: Yes, I have helped. One way and another. I've lived with this bloody book for months and now all this who's poo business is too much.
4: Well, it's up to you.
6: Oh, I hate it when people say that. They don't mean make up your own mind. They mean I'm right and you're wrong.
4: Look, if you really hate the idea...
0: Hello?
6: Oh, quick, put that stuff back in the envelope.
4: It's a celebrity.
7: Donald Duck is a celebrity. I'm not even a five-minute wonder.
5: You're better looking than Donald Duck.
7: Marginally. Could I beg a cup of tea?
5: Yes, of course.
7: Hello.
6: Hello. You look awful.
7: This is my brave face as well.
6: Oh, sit down. Where have you come from?
7: Wales, I think.
6: Oh, as bad as that?
7: Alistair's itinerary wasn't designed for me. It was designed for a hyperactive decathlete.
6: Push, push.
7: Yes. I hope the next time he says that to me, he's standing on top of Beachy Head with his back to the sea.
6: Keep telling yourself it's all worthwhile.
7: I'm too tired to listen.
6: Well, I'm sure it is.
7: I don't know. I think I've seen more bookshops than people actually wanting to buy the book.
6: How's your bunion?
7: Throbbing.
6: That probably explains it.
7: What?
6: Well, you being dismal. Bunions can be very depressing.
7: I'm not being dismal. I'm being realistic.
6: Well, you were sanguine the other morning.
7: Bluff. I was trying not to care. Anyway, I found out the truth. I was never really convinced by Alistair's explanation for publishing my book.
6: Oh?
7: He described it as a sort of lost leader, dull but respectable. A proper book. So I asked him another question yesterday. Not the half why, the whole why.
6: And?
7: How shall I put this? I'm a favour.
6: A favour?
7: Yes. Apparently, Alistair's father owed my father a favour and I'm it. That's why Alistair has been looking after me like a baby instead of delegating me to a junior.
6: Oh, well. Did your father save Alistair's father's life?
7: No way. He lent him £500 in 1947 to start up a publishing firm.
6: Oh, what a lovely story. Your father must be very kind.
7: Yes, but a favour. Interfering.
6: Oh, there's gratitude, Lionel. You're just saying that because your pride's hurt.
7: Maybe. But at the end of the day, I did want the book to sell.
6: Well, it has. The local bookshop's sold out.
5: Your tea, Lionel.
7: Thanks.
6: Thanks, Sandy.
7: How many copies did you buy?
6: Now, what kind of a remark is that?
7: An appreciative one. I just put it badly.
6: And what's all this past tense? What's all this I did want it to sell?
7: I've grown accustomed to Alistair's vocabulary. When he says mega, he actually means minute.
6: Well, I'm sure he's got other ways of pushing the book.
7: Oh, let's be realistic. There isn't anything else he can do. Oh, I'd better go. One more errand to run. I'll try and pick you up at the end of the day.
5: Hello. It's a celebrity.
7: You only said that twice and it's wearing thin. Where are you off to?
5: Home.
7: Already?
5: It's past my bedtime.
7: Jean's still here?
5: No. She's gone home to talk to Alistair.
7: Oh, right. I'll creak round there, then.
5: Oh, then you've saved me a diversion. Would you give this envelope to her? I don't think she'd want it lying around the office.
7: What's in it? Used notes?
5: An idea.
7: I thought they were usually kept in the head.
5: I get carried away. You see, she doesn't really want to. And she wouldn't mind if a certain celebrity took a peek.
7: I found those three sentences totally incomprehensible.
5: The envelope's not sealed. Good night.
7: Good night. Doesn't really want to. Mind if I take a peek? Oh, well, if she insists.
2: So, what did you think of the mock-ups?
6: I left them at the office.
2: You didn't like them?
6: Alistair, I wouldn't have liked them if you'd presented them to me in a jewel casket.
2: I know it's a woman's prerogative, but you haven't changed your mind.
6: No, I'll do it.
9: Oh, come on, Mum. It'll be fun.
2: Right.
9: How many people get the chance to be somebody?
2: Right.
6: I already am someone. I'm me.
9: Anyone can be me.
6: That's tortuous.
2: No, no. What Judith means...
6: It's all right. I know what she means. I'm just thinking of the revelation. Next week, Pooh revealed. Tomorrow, Pooh revealed.
2: You should be a copywriter.
6: What is revealed? An old blob.
2: Oh, come on. You're not old.
9: And you're not a blob.
6: Thank you. I was hoping you'd say that. Do you know what I mean? I'll be an anticlimax.
2: I'm coming at you head on with this one, Jean. You're not the end. You're the means.
6: I think that's the least flattering thing anyone has ever said to me.
9: So do I.
6: But you're right.
2: You speak my language?
6: No, Alistair, but we formed a sort of Esperanto.
9: I'll get it.
2: Well, perhaps...
9: Worth a try. Cheers.
2: You know, I could fall for you.
6: Oh, Alistair, no. You've done that. We talked about it. You're much, much, much too old for me.
9: It's Lionel.
1: And he's got the envelope.
7: Who is who? This is out of the question.
2: Like, though I say so myself, it's a great idea.
7: I don't care if it's a better idea than the wheel. She's not doing it.
2: She's agreed.
7: Well, I haven't.
2: She wants to do it.
7: Well, she's not.
1: I don't like this she business.
7: You, then. You're not.
2: She wants
1: who?
2: To... Jean. Jean wants to help.
7: Well, she's not going to.
1: Who?
7: You are not going to.
1: Don't tell me what to do.
9: Anyone want some coffee? Look, we're all on the same side here, aren't we?
2: On the button.
1: Of course we are.
7: No.
2: Lionel...
7: Oh, be quiet. Who's who? She is.
1: Who?
7: Jean Pargeter. The girl I was in love with is Pooh. It's a silly nickname because Jean Pargeter liked honey. It's our business, and it has nothing to do with the readers of this or that newspaper.
1: But if it helps to sell the book...
7: It has nothing to do with the book. It's ours.
9: Now, why don't you ever say anything like that, Alistair?
2: Judith? Judith?
1: What did you say?
7: I can't remember.
1: You meant it, though.
7: Of course I meant it.
1: Oh, but the book.
7: Oh, bugger the book. Look, I went to a travel agent's.
1: You're going back to Kenya?
7: No. Paris.
1: Why are you going to Paris?
7: I booked for two when I was out this afternoon. That weekend we always planned and never had.
1: You're making assumptions.
7: Well, I thought it was time I did.
1: Oh, I see.
7: Well, you're not going to get defensive, are you?
1: Not with you in such a masterful mood.
7: Oh, now you're just taking the mickey.
1: No, I'm not. Not at all.
9: We're going out to eat. Coming?
1: You don't know what a good sulk is.
9: No. Well, are you coming or not?
1: No.
7: No, thank you.
2: You know, I amaze myself sometimes.
7: What have you done? Passed a mirror without looking in it?
2: Nice big lie, but no. I've just thought of your next book.
7: Oh, for heaven's sake.
1: Oh, go and eat, Alistair.
2: Just let me give you the bones.
9: Look, Lionel's tired.
2: Look, he'll feel like moving mountains when he's heard this. It's set in the '50s, right? Young army lieutenant and a young nurse are in love, and I mean heavy love. Mm.
7: Don't tell me he gets posted to Korea.
1: I know what happens next. The nurse sends him a letter and he never gets it.
2: Tragic, but dull.
9: Dull?
2: In a God I can't put this book down sense. No, no, no. He gets the letter, but just as he's about to read it, he's wounded.
7: By a mule.
1: An enemy mule, of course.
2: You're not taking me seriously, are you? Look. This could be the prequel to my life in Kenya.
7: Alistair, if you don't go away, this could be the prequel to some very foul language.
9: Another time, Alistair.
2: Okay, okay, okay. Come on, Judy.
9: Right.
1: Us, a novel.
7: Don't even think about it.
1: I thought of a very good title already. The Jean and Lionel story.
7: They laughed, they loved, they lost.
1: Until...
7: Until what?
1: No, until, in inverted commas. Hello. Until, dot, dot, dot, dot.
7: We're sounding like Alistair.
1: I'd like to be taller.
7: Now, that's a strange thing to say.
1: In the book, and willowy.
7: Oh. Fair enough. And I'll have a shock of red hair.
1: And Jean's too plain.
7: Gert?
1: Oh, yes, good, Gert. Gert and Ginger. Have a drink.
7: Yes, good idea, I'll get it. Oh. I clicked in about 18 places.
1: Stay there. I'll get it. Would you like something to eat? I don't have any doughnuts.
7: Beans on toast would be nice.
1: You don't trust my cooking, do you?
7: I just fancy beans on toast.
1: Here you are.
7: Oh, thanks.
1: Mm. Cheers.
7: Cheers.
1: The Gert and Ginger story.
7: Mm. Why stop at one book? I could make it a series. Gert and Ginger go to Paris.
1: Gert and Ginger go to the chiropodist.
7: Gert and Ginger go to the dogs.
1: Yes, but who knows about the ending? I mean, there we were, and now here we are now, with a great big gap of 38 years in between. Sometimes it's as though we've never been apart. But at other times it seems that we never knew each other. That we were two complete strangers. I wonder what will happen to us. Have you any ideas on the subject? Lionel? Lionel? My hero.

0: You've been listening to As Time Goes By, written by Bob Larbee, starring Judy Dench as Jean and Jeffrey Palmer as Lionel. Judith was played by Moira Brooker, Alistair by Philip Bretherton, Sandy by Jenny Funnell, First Lady in Bookshop by Melanie Hudson, and Second Lady by Jean Challis. The producer was Martin Fisher. As time goes
1: by. As Time Goes By was produced by DLT Entertainment in association with the Theatre of Comedy.
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15: Morning, Maddox.
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15: Maddox, I can smell your disgusting bacon butty from the other side of the newsroom.
16: Yes, I believe in sharing.
15: Oh, don't be late for conference, eh? Just for a change.
16: I'll be there when I can. I'm finishing off my big Abu Haddad story.
15: Abu Haddad's not going to boost circulation, is he?
16: I only write copy, Amelia. It's not a journalist's job to flog the paper.
15: Mm, just as well. Everyone's had enough of the mad mullah.
16: He's a radical Muslim cleric. That does not make him a mad mullah.
15: No, but the smell of that bacon roll, Mike.
17: Hey, Maddox. Has you heard of generalised affective social stress disorder?
16: No. Has you heard of Syntax?
17: It's a new syndrome, man. It's well scary. People going down with it all over. It's planning a big online splash.
16: Oh, I'm sure cyberspace is agog.
18: 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Starring Robert Lindsay as Maddox Bradley.
19: Good morning, good morning. Settle down, everyone.
20: Excuse me, sorry.
19: Thank you, Maddox. Late again.
20: I didn't say sorry. You heard me, didn't you?
19: Quiet, please. Let's start. It's tough out there, people. Circulation down again last month. As of today, there will be no more taxis without prior permission from the finance director. Try a bus. I'm told they're awfully nice. Same goes for meals on expenses, which henceforth will be for very highly placed contacts only. Even then, keep it cheap. Learn to lavish praise upon the house wine and rehearse the phrase, shall we just go straight to the main course? Yesterday's paper, generally very satisfactory, apart from the free dinosaur wall chart. Come on, people. Dinosaurs, newspapers, must we remind readers? Picturesque, very dramatic photo of the Prime Minister's reaction to the latest unemployment figures. Can't think how the Paps managed to dodge the projectile vomiting. Web guys, I know we need to monetize the online content, but only in a way that's appropriate. I've had several complaints about an ad for funeral parlours popping up over a feature on Help the Aged. OK, let's look at tomorrow's edition. What have we got?
0: When are you running it, Amelia?
21: Running what?
0: My piece on Abu Haddad.
21: Oh, that.
0: Yes, that. You have read it, haven't you?
21: Yes.
0: Terrific, isn't it?
21: It's long.
0: It's long. It's long? I obtain exclusive access to Britain's most controversial Muslim, and for you, it's long?
21: He's just not that, you know, sexy.
0: He's not meant to be sexy. He's running a mosque in Bradford, not auditioning for a part in Hollyoaks.
21: And he's absolutely terrifying, Maddox. You allow him to utter blood-curdling threats. You actually quote him.
0: It's called freedom of speech.
21: But it'll upset people.
0: Oh, let them be upset. It's not intended to make them say, oh, goody, look, more blood-curdling threats from Abu Haddad. What fun. Let's clip them out and keep them on the fridge door alongside Jamie Oliver's exciting new recipe for beans on toast.
21: The piece lacks warmth, Maddox.
0: Warmth.
21: And his threats are very generalised. I mean, if he was threatening to fly a jumbo jet into 10 Downing Street, now that'd make him interesting.
0: And make him popular.
21: If you could just find some way of making it more accessible.
0: No problem. No problem. I'll give you a lifestyle piece on Britain's angriest mullah. Maybe a Q&A with a glossy photo of him posing in his favourite restaurant. Tell me, Mr. Abu Haddad, where do you buy your sandals? What book are you reading at the moment, apart from the Quran? What turns you on the most, hijab or burqa? Have you ever thought of buying an Easter egg? Do you worry about your weight? Have you ever been in therapy? Which would you least like to be in a lift with, Christian or a Jew?
21: I'll have to refer it up.
0: Oh, for God's sake, Amelia, this is big. This is a splash. You're the news editor. You never used to have to refer things up.
21: We're all under pressure, Maddox. Circulation's going through the floor.
0: Yes, and why? Because we're so obsessed with making the online edition sexy. We've forgotten that it's quite important for a quality national daily to have content. I'm sorry, but it comes as no surprise to me that fewer and fewer people are willing to shell out a pound for a double-page sofa advert, free DVD and a full-colour wall chart displaying 68 varieties of asparagus.
21: Look, I'll run the Abu Haddad piece past Oliver. It's his decision in the end, obviously.
0: He'll go for it, don't you think? I mean, after all, you know our editor better than I do, a great deal better.
21: What's that mean?
0: Nothing.
21: Maddox, this newspaper's shed a lot of dead wood over the last few years.
0: Can dead wood be shed?
21: You know the type who's had to go? The older journalists struggling with the new technology. You're still only here because you deliver good stories now and then.
0: I frequently deliver good stories, and I'm an associate editor.
21: We have 27 associate editors. You only need to be with this paper about 3 days before being made an associate editor, let alone 90 years, or however long it is you've been here. The security bloke at the door's probably an associate editor by now.
17: Amelia, you checked out this survey from the Medical Investigation Council. 18% of people suffer from generalised affective social stress disorder. That's bad, you know. I think it's our online lead.
21: Let's have a look.
0: Freddy, this story of yours...
17: Oh, hi, Maddox. Where have you been?
0: I've been here, Freddy.
17: Masha is well mad at you. You ain't been blogging.
0: Oh, no.
21: Too much speculation. Needs more authority, Freddy. Get yourself an expert.
17: Yeah, I'm on it. I got hold of Dr. Elliot Hastings, professor of psychological medicine at Michigan State. He's going to do a 600 words.
10: Saying it's all rubbish.
17: Oh, man, he reckons it's, like, really serious.
0: I'm astonished.
17: Do me a favour, will you? Instead of messing in my stories, get on the website and talk to the readers, yeah? They're getting, like, real mad at you out there, Maddox. We post your articles, and we ask for comment, and we get comment, and then you don't reply. That's uncool, man. That's, like, bad netiquette.
0: How old are you, Freddy?
17: 24.
0: 24! And already head of online content, lording it on a daily basis over a dozen people, some of whom are twice his age.
21: You're older than that, Maddox.
0: Yeah. Just a little.
17: It's in your own interest to respond to online comment. It'll make you more popular. The punters like it.
0: Freddy, those people out there in cyberspace who comment upon my work, do you feel they're qualified to do so?
17: Some are, some aren't.
21: The wisdom of crowds, Maddox. The wisdom of crowds.
17: Yeah, it's a democratic forum, isn't it?
0: No, I doubt that when Plato and his friends first dreamed up democracy, they had in mind Kevin from Solihull posting barely literate insults about the size of my bottom.
21: But you still need to embrace the digital revolution, Maddox, and you're a Luddite.
0: I'm not a Luddite. I use an electric toothbrush?
17: Ain't those dentures, then?
0: No, they're not dentures. As a matter of fact, I love technology. I do vast amounts of research on the web. My BlackBerry is my best friend. I'm a compulsive emailer. I flirted with Facebook.
17: Oh, man, you is down with the kids.
0: And I bought an ironing board on eBay yesterday.
21: Freddy, that social stress story...
17: Gassed.
21: GAST.
17: Generalised Affective Social Stress Disorder, GAST.
21: Right, you need to personalise it. Who have you got?
17: A woman from Ealing who hasn't left the house in 17 years.
16: Well, maybe she's got no legs.
17: Oh, man, you is sick.
21: Was there anything else, Maddox?
0: Nope. Been summoned by Oliver. Don't know why.
17: Maybe you was about to get fired.
0: Oh, I'm not planning on that. I know too much. Bye.
17: What did he mean by that?
21: No idea. Oh, look, another knifing.
17: That's four in 12 hours. Couldn't they spread them out a bit?
21: Let me see. One in Wandsworth, one in Basildon, one in Sheffield, and one in Bristol.
17: We can't send people to all four.
21: No, no money for that. We'll ignore the most boring, take two stories off the wires, and send a reporter to the best one, which is...
17: I'm voting for Bristol. 18-year-old stabs his twin brother. That's, like, really fresh. Know what I'm saying?
21: Sounds good. I'll get someone down there.
0: Ah, take a seat, Maddox. Can't give you long. I'm lunching with the PM's new strategic advisor at 1:15.
16: Oh, didn't know we had one.
0: A new advisor?
16: No, strategy. You wanted to see me.
0: You're going online, Maddox. We're going to get you out there and get you noticed.
16: I think I'm noticed already, Oliver.
0: No, you're not. Nobody under 50's ever heard of you. You need to be seen. You need to be heard. I'm giving you your own video podcast on the website.
16: Really?
0: We're calling it The Politics Minute.
16: The Politics Minute.
0: Right.
16: Does the title contain a clue as to its length?
0: Yeah. 1 minute on politics, once a day.
16: 1 minute?
0: Yes, well, it's more like 48 seconds. There'll be a little commercial first.
16: 48 seconds?
0: That's right. Just you, Maddox, straight to cam. It'll be crisp, it'll be sharp, it'll be thoughtful, it'll be challenging, it'll be insightful, it'll be informed, it'll be provocative, it'll be
16: short,
0: incisive. I call it incisive.
16: I can't say anything useful about politics in 48 seconds.
0: We're in the digital age. People like it short.
16: Isn't this taking us a bit down market, Oliver?
0: It's taking us into the 21st century. A little behind schedule. Moment of truth, Maddox. Do you want to embrace the digital age, or don't you?
16: Look, I don't have anything against the digital age, but I do mind the way people keep telling me to embrace it. Couldn't I just shake hands with it, or maybe wave to it from the other side of the room? I mean, isn't embrace strictly necessary?
0: Visual recognition, Maddox. The power of the image. That's what counts nowadays. Do it for a week. Try it out. You'll walk into a bar and be recognised instantly.
16: Oh? What, do you think so?
0: Sure. Which tie should I wear for the strategic advisor? What do you think? Dashing or subdued?
16: Oh, the dashing one.
0: That's the subdued one.
16: Well, they're both very nice. So, you think it'll, you know, raise my profile?
0: You'll be a celebrity. You'll be listened to by the opinion makers. At dinner parties, there will be top totty throwing itself in your direction.
16: Really?
0: Girls half your age, Maddox, they'll go crazy. Mature man, witty, insightful, famous. How long is it since your wife left you? Must get lonely sometimes.
16: So, one regular little podcast and I'll be famous?
0: You'll go viral, Maddox. You'll be the Arctic Monkey of the chattering classes.
16: Oh, well. Oh, goodness.
1: Oliver?
0: Tasneem.
1: Tomorrow's promotions. I need a green light. I've been stuck on Amber for days. Nobody seems to realise what a difficult position that puts me in. It's bringing my psoriasis back, and things are very difficult for me at home, what with my central heating boiler playing up. And
0: yes, what are we giving away this time?
1: Vouchers for half-price meal tickets at Chez Pascal.
0: Chez Pascal?
1: No need to put on that critical voice of yours, Maddox. Chez Pascal have almost 900 branches all over Britain.
16: Oh, all of them teetering on the verge of bankruptcy.
1: That's no reason not to eat there.
16: No, but the food is.
1: That's a very hurtful thing to say. You don't seem to realise that words can cut like a knife.
0: Oh, very well done, Maddox.
1: Why does everyone think journalism is more important than marketing?
0: Let me think, Maddox.
1: The restaurant offer is a really, really good one, and Mondays to Thursdays, diners even get a free pot of Dijon mustard. So I need the masthead.
0: That's fine, Tasneem.
16: No, it's not fine. I need the masthead.
0: What for?
16: To splash my piece on Abu Haddad.
0: Yeah, I've been meaning to talk to you about that, Maddox.
1: So am I getting the masthead, or am I not getting the masthead? Or am I being up...
0: Yes, yes. I can certainly give you most of it, Tasneem.
16: What? Give it to her?
1: You really do like to give me a hard time, don't you, Maddox? Well, I am marketing manager, and I want to be recognised.
16: Oh, well, the next time I see you, I shall shout out, "Hello, marketing manager from the other side of the street."
1: Oliver, are you going to allow my freebies to be mocked like this?
16: Maybe the print edition should just become a cheap eats voucher with a little corner of news at the back.
1: Well, why not? Cheap Eats is always going to sell more papers than I don't know, people writing things.
16: You really need to be a bit nicer to her, Maddox.
0: Why? She's the death of journalism.
16: No, Maddox, she is what's keeping journalism alive. Sorry, strategic advisor awaits. You want this politics podcast or not?
0: Yes, all right, I'll give it a go.
16: Great.
2: What's the matter with the Abu Haddad story, Oliver?
16: I'm spiking it.
2: What? Why?
16: The editor doesn't have to explain himself to you, Maddox.
2: I know what this is. This is censorship, am I right?
16: My article is just too brave, too forthright, too daring, too thought-provoking, too honest,
2: too boring.
16: What? If I'm censoring anything, Maddox, it's the dullness, the aching tedium of the piece, the grim, liberal worthiness of it all.
2: Oh. Are you certain?
16: Yes.
2: Oh.
16: Yeah, I'm not sure either of these ties is any good, to tell you the truth. Maybe I've got time to nip round to the Pied à Terre. I've got another 50 ties there, as far as I can remember. That's the problem with having three homes. You never know what's where.
2: Grim liberal worthiness. How awful.
16: Oh, cheer up, Maddox. The politics minute beckons.
0: Yes.
16: All 48 seconds of it.
10: Mary, have you seen Amelia?
17: Ow. She's lunching someone.
10: Whom?
17: Whom? Is her hearing right? Did you just say whom?
10: Yes. Do you have a problem with whom?
17: Oh, man, you're just... Wow. I mean, you know what I'm saying?
10: No.
17: You're just like... You're the walking language museum.
10: You mean I still care about it, expressing myself clearly?
17: You is well funny, Maddox. You should have your own TV show, know what I'm saying? A talk show or something, with subtitles for the under 60s.
10: And when did Amelia go to lunch, and where did she go?
17: I don't know, man. I was busy.
10: Hmm. I think I need to make a phone call.
17: Yeah, man. As long as you leave me in peace, yeah?
3: Downing Street Press Unit, Barry speaking.
10: Barry, how are you? Maddox Bradley here.
3: Hello, Maddox, you old rat. What can we do for you?
10: Just a little inquiry, very basic, very simple.
3: Yeah, well, that'll be a first.
10: This new strategic advisor to the PM. Can you tell me his diary for this morning?
3: Oh, not sure I can give you that, Maddox. Security reasons.
10: Oh, come on, Barry. It's already well into lunchtime, and I want to know where he was this morning. I can't have him assassinated retrospectively, can I?
3: Well, okay. Let me see. This morning he joined the PM for breakfast to discuss social deprivation with Lorraine Kelly. He then met with Donald Trump to finalise plans for the new golf course on Hampstead Heath, before accompanying the PM to a photo session with the Cocker Spaniel that saved a child from drowning. Then at midday, he flew to Brussels to meet Angelina Jolie.
10: Oh, yes. So he's out of the country.
3: That's right. For two more days.
10: Thank you, Barry. That's all I need.
17: This gas story is turning big, man.
10: Really? I'm astonished. What exactly is generalized?
17: Generalized affective social stress disorder. GASP.
10: Yes, that sounds like a non-story to me.
17: You was jealous, just because it's way more interesting than your stuff on that mad Mueller blog.
10: Oh, just be quiet, all right? It's not my fault the editor's got suppressed tabloid tendencies. I don't want to talk about it.
17: Oh, all right, sorry. Been spiked then.
10: Oh, shut up.
17: Hey, cool it, dude.
10: And stop talking to me in that ridiculous way. We all know you weren't brought up in the streets of Brixton or wherever it is you're trying to convince us you're from. I've got your number, Freddy. I know you're really a posh boy.
17: What?
10: Your street kid act doesn't fool me. I've done my research, you know. It's not very hard for an experienced journalist. I know you went to Eton.
17: Oh, man.
10: Followed by Oxford, where you studied classics, or as normal people call it, Latin and Greek.
17: Oh, yeah, I see. So your urban poor is not allowed to learn Latin, yeah?
10: Freddie, your father owns an airline.
17: Not a major airline. Look, I'm not some privileged rich kid who gets spoon-fed beluga caviar and has everything handed to him on a plate. And you know that penthouse my dad bought me in the Docklands? I have to pay all the council tax on that myself. Yes? Yeah?
22: Yeah, eyes ready. The Bristol stabbing? Yeah. Terrific. How soon can we upload a video of that? Okay, cool. Cheers.
17: The evil twins up for attempted murder, the good twins gonna pull through, and the mother's blind drunk outside the hospital in front of seven TV crews.
10: Climate change.
17: Sorry?
10: Climate change. I just wondered whether the imminent death of the planet might be worth a mention online.
17: Yeah, sure, but not today. Not when there's a much bigger story in Bristol.
23: Listen, Maddox, please. The reason we have interactive facility is we believe readers must always be allowed to have their say.
0: What? Even if they're morons?
23: Yes.
0: Even if they're boring, ignorant morons?
23: Yes.
0: So what's the point of your existence?
23: Sorry?
0: You obviously believe in moderating the level of comment masher because you are officially titled
16: head of moderation.
23: A head of moderation and online communities, yes. And I do moderate comment, but we are democratic paper, so I post-moderate, I don't pre-moderate.
16: Which means that all kinds of appalling abuse sits up there online until you get round to taking it down.
23: It's not abuse, it is democratization of comment.
16: You mean giving the morons permission to be rude?
23: Yes. This is what is precious about England. The democracy is not something we're having in Russia. The precious freedom. This is why I love your country. This is why I come to live here in Sceptred Isle, this other Eden, this blessed plot, and so forth and so on. It is home of freedom. And the comment threads and the interaction, this too is the freedom.
16: No, it's not. Sorry, Masha. It's a tiny bunch of nutters being watched over by a large team of moderators who encourage these people to think they have something worth saying. And people like you take them seriously, whereas nutters should be ignored. That is the proper purpose of a nutter, to be ignored.
23: Please, for Masha, be good little cabbage and answer the readers.
16: No, these people are not readers. Not in the normal sense of the word. They're nerds and conspiracy theorists and other sad persons with too much time on their hands. But because of our fascination with online, they wield an influence out of all proportion to their numbers and tell me something, Masha. Would it be possible to, how can I explain this?
23: I don't know.
16: Yes, yes, I know you don't know. Tell me this. If all those obsessives out there were to learn that someone was suppressing information...
23: Yes?
16: ...in a conspiracy... Yes, yes, that's it. A conspiracy to censor evidence or threat to the security of this country. How would they react?
23: They would be protesting very loudly. The online community would be up in the arms.
16: Thank you. Thank you, Masha. I think you're about to discover a more online-friendly colleague.
23: Who is this?
16: Me.
23: Молодец! Good boy! Last is his sense.
16: Freddie, you're familiar with the argo of the common citizen. What's another term of abuse for a radical Muslim cleric?
17: Mad mullah.
16: Oh, got that one. Something else negative.
17: Zealot.
16: Zealot, good. Very good. Yes, excellent.
17: Rabid zealot.
16: Rabid zealot. Even better. Brilliant. Hey, you're really much brighter than you sound, Freddie. Okay, give me another.
17: I'm kind of busy right
16: come
17: now.
16: Come on. What are those rabid zealots up to?
17: Undermining the British way of life.
16: Oh, yes, good.
17: What's this for, Maddox? Don't sound like your normal line on things.
16: That's because I'm not going to appear under my own name.

0: this moment divulge. Now, what are the evil aims of the Mad Mullers?
1: Preventing their daughters from going clubbing.
0: Maybe something worse than that.
1: I don't know. I've got about 10 stories on the go here, Maddox. Could you let me get on, please? Sharia law?
0: Sharia law. Yeah, yes, of course. Yes, yes. Who want to impose Sharia law over vast numbers of British citizens. That's it. Great. Done. Gone. Filed. Online. Now, I just sit back and wait. And how are you getting on, young Freddy?
1: Can you shut up, please, Mads? I was just polishing a great story here.
0: What, your little nib about your supposed stress disorder?
1: Oh, no, that ain't no news in brief. That went online half an hour ago.
0: Oh, good.
1: And it's going to be our page 6 lead in the paper tomorrow.
0: Is it?
1: Yeah.
0: Oh, dear.
1: Jealous?
0: Freddy, listen, I was going to, well, tell you the truth. I was going to let you fall on your face, but I can't allow my own newspaper to go to press tomorrow with a major story that's complete 100% rubbish.
1: What is you talking about, man?
0: Freddy, I've made a few rudimentary checks on your story, and I'm going to save you from yourself.
1: Oh, wow. Gratitude is just coursing through my veins.
0: Who commissioned a survey revealing that 18% of the population suffer from generalized affective social stress disorder?
1: The Medical Investigation Council.
0: Okay. And who funds the Medical Investigation Council?
1: Well, they're an independent research body financed by the pharmaceutical industry, innit? It says so on their website. I can show you.
0: You always believe what it says on a website, do you?
1: No, of course not. Debbie McGee would never do a thing like that with a baked potato.
0: Financed by the pharmaceutical industry. I think you'll find that's the crucial phrase. In fact, they're mainly financed by that cuddly corporate giant, Goodman Teich Pharmaceuticals.
1: Well, okay, so...
0: Goodman Teich, manufacturers of Polyhalcyon?
1: Yeah.
0: What illness is Polyhalcyon aimed at treating?
1: I don't know.
0: I'll tell you. Polyhalcyon is used to combat and control generalized affective social stress disorder, or, as it used to be called, feeling a little bit timid.
1: Oh.
0: It's a planted story, Freddy, a PR job. Here's how it works. First, you create a new illness, but you call it a disorder. In this case, generalized affective social stress disorder, which just means you find it hard to walk into a room full of strangers without having a drink first. Part of the human condition. But the human condition has to be made to turn a profit. So, you stop talking about shyness and you start talking about generalized affective social stress disorder. Then you find gullible young hacks like you, who for reasons beyond all human comprehension have been put in charge of large sections of the press, and you persuade them to publish. And in no time at all, generalized affective social stress disorder is sweeping the nation. And then as everyone trots off to their doctors, doubled up with generalized affective social stress disorder, the doctors start prescribing... What? What do they start prescribing, Freddy?
1: Polyhalcyon.
0: Correct. As manufactured by...
1: Goodman Teich Pharmaceuticals.
0: Very good. Who proceed to add a few $100 million to their annual turnover by treating an ailment that does not exist.
1: Oh, man. But I checked it out with a guy from Michigan State. What's his name?
0: Professor Hastings.
1: Yeah, him.
0: Whose department runs an extensive medical research program funded almost entirely by...
1: Goodman Teich Pharmaceuticals.
0: You got it.
1: Shit. I've got to stop it going in the paper.
0: I think that's an excellent plan, you know.
2: Sorry, Freddy. It's a firing offence.
1: Oh, man, that is harsh. Don't do this to me.
2: You should have checked the facts. You can't run stories that are merely a rehash of somebody else's press release.
1: But I do it all the time.
2: Exactly, Freddy, and it's not acceptable. I warned you often enough.
1: You do it too?
2: That's different.
1: And I stopped the story before we went to press.
2: Yes, but it was online for 2 hours before you pulled it. You screwed up, Freddy. You're out.
1: Oh, man.
2: Security will escort you out of the building. Slava. Get 2 men up here now.
1: Oh, you is breaking my heart here.
3: Amelia.
1: Oh, no, Maddox, you is all I need.
3: Amelia, I've been thinking about my new video cast, The Politics Minute. Do you think I should change my image?
2: Sorry, busy right now, Maddox. Freddy, you have 5 minutes to clear your desk.
3: Hey? What's going on?
1: I've been canned, man, for that crap medical story.
3: You can't do that, Amelia.
2: Just keep out, Maddox, all right?
3: Everyone's allowed one mistake. Ask Freddy's parents.
2: Clear your desk, Freddy. Let me have your BlackBerry and your laptop. No copying the hard disks. All memory sticks to be handed over to security.
3: Did you check the story, Amelia?
2: Freddy should have checked it.
3: Oh, give him a break.
1: Yeah, give me a break.
2: Go away, Maddox.
3: I don't know. You take on kids who know damn all about the world.

0: of them how to log on to Facebook, you pay them peanuts, you give them no training in journalism, and when they screw up, you fire them. I'm sorry, it's unacceptable.
1: Yeah, right, it's unacceptable.
0: Shut up, Freddy.
2: I've made up my mind, Maddox.
0: Amelia, tell me, how was lunch today?
2: Fine. Why?
0: I just wondered. Only, I happened to be strolling past our editor's pier de terre this lunchtime while fetching my third bacon roll of the day from Sid's dirty diner, and I noticed the blinds were down.
2: I don't know what you're on about. Oliver was lunching with the new strategic advisor to the PM.
0: The new strategic advisor to the PM was in Brussels. Now, give Freddy another chance.
1: What's going down here?
0: Just give us a moment, Freddy. There's a good boy.
2: Why? I mean, this is outrageous, Maddox.
0: That's right. Now, give him a second chance.
2: Freddy?
1: Yeah?
2: I've decided to give you a second chance.
1: Oh, wicked!
2: Excuse me? I urgently need to distance myself from the odour of bacon.
1: Oh, Maddox, me blood. How'd you manage that?
0: Don't ask.
1: I am well grateful. I mean, thanks, Mads. Total respect.
0: Oh, I didn't do it for you, Freddy. I was making a principled stand for fairness, decency and justice.
1: Oh, man. You really is weird.
3: Ah, Maddox, come in.
4: Thank you, Oliver.
3: How was lunch?
4: Lunch?
3: Oh, lunch was very pleasant.
4: Oh, good.
3: Now, listen, I just had a most extraordinary call from Masha. There's been an avalanche of comment about Abu Haddad.
4: Abu Haddad?
3: Yes, thousands of postings, a lot of them from in and around Bradford. The online moderators can hardly cope with the sheer volume of it.
4: Really?
3: Yes, apparently it all started with some anonymous claim on the web that a big story had been suppressed, some sort of conspiracy.
4: Really? How very odd.
3: Well, anyhow, it's gone viral, and now thousands of people are interested in Abu Haddad.
4: Who'd have thought it?
3: So, I'm taking your story off the spike, and I'm going to run it in print.
4: Thank you, that's terrific. Yes, I think I can say that I'm, very pleased.
3: Thanks, Oliver, and,
4: Talk to Tasneem about
3: Tasneem. Tasneem, what do you mean, Tasneem? What's marketing got to do with it?
4: Oh, well, since it's a piece about an imam from Bradford, we're going to run your article, in a shortened version, I'm afraid, in our northern edition, as part of a guide to ethnic restaurants. It'll be a special promotion. The punters can combine half-price chicken korma with a glimpse of your wonderful writing. Clever, eh?
3: Oliver, I feel sick.
4: Why? Don't you like chicken korma?
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5: Double Trouble.
6: Now, look, Fred, I don't know where it's gone. I haven't taken anything out of the fruit bowl.
7: But it's nearly empty, and I've only just filled it up for Christmas. There were a dozen tangerines, some apples, and 2 pounds of mixed nuts in that bowl this morning.
6: Well, I haven't eaten them.
7: Yeah, well, I bet I know who has. Our Jimmy. I'll murder him. He's been enough trouble this week as it is.
6: Ah, he's just getting a wee bit excited because it's coming near Christmas. He's not such a bad lad.
7: You wouldn't have said that if you'd seen me drying out your scarf and bowler hat. He used them to dress up the snowman he made in the garden this afternoon. He took one of my carrots, too.
6: A carrot? What for?
7: Well, he said the snowman was you, and so it needed a red nose.
6: A cheeky young scab. Where is he?
7: I've just sent him to the grocer's with my order.
8: Merry Christmas, Mum. Grandad.
7: Jimmy, I sent you to the grocer's.
8: I hope you both have a smashing time, because it's the season of peace on earth and goodwill to all men and little boys. And besides that, it slipped out of me hand.
6: What did?
8: The snowball.
7: Snowball?
9: Mother, our Jimmy just hit me on the head with a snowball.
7: What?
9: He was trying to stop me looking in a paper bag.
6: What paper bag?
9: The one he was sneaking out of the house with all the fruit in.
7: What?
8: It's the season of goodwill, ma'am. God rest ye merry, Jim.
6: Be quiet. Where were you going with that fruit?
8: It was for some poor hungry kids, Grandad.
9: He told me it was for the Black Hand Gang.
8: Well, they're poor and hungry. All except me. But then I'm lucky to have such a marvellous mum and granddad who love me so much.
6: Now, look, funny boy. You mean you were taking all that fruit just for the three of you to eat?
8: Three? The gang's bigger now, granddad.
6: How many is there now?
8: Four. We've got a new lad and we want to make a good impression on him.
6: I'll make a good impression on you with my slipper. Now off you go to the grocer's at once.
8: Yes, Grandad.
7: And no more throwing snowballs, or you'll spend Christmas in bed without food, presents, or anything.
8: Mum, here's me finger. See that clean? See that mucky? No more snowballs will I chucky.

0: 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I can explain.
1: You'll be quiet, Clitheroe. I'll teach you to throw snowballs.
0: I don't need any teaching. I mean, it was an accident.
1: Accident? You hit this old lady on the head.
2: Please, officer, won't you overlook this? After all, it is Christmas in 2 days' time.
1: Oh, all right, Miss Martha, but he's got you to thank for this.
0: Oh, thanks, Miss Martha. And you, Constable. I'll get Father Christmas to put your new whistle in your stocking.
1: Hello. You just do something useful for once and help Miss Whiteside into her house. She's still a bit shaken up.
2: Yes. Well, it was a shock when the snowball hit me.
0: Don't worry, I'll look after you. Can you walk, or shall I give you a piggyback?
2: You can just take my arm. Thank you.
1: Miss Martha, you've forgotten your shopping bag.
2: What? Oh, dear, my memory. Terrible. I don't seem to remember anything these days.
0: I'll take that bag for her.
1: Right, there you are.
2: That's very kind of you.
0: Oh, that's all right. It isn't heavy. There's not very much in it, is there?
2: No. Those groceries are for two of us. My sister Matilda and me.
0: Well, there isn't enough food in here for one good hiccup.
2: That's all. That's all we can buy on our old age pensions. Now, here, I'll open the door. Come in, Master. What is your name?
0: Jimmy. Jimmy Clitheroe.
2: Right, now. Come into the living room, Jimmy.
0: After you. And then you must sit down and get warm in front of the... Hey, you've no fire.
2: Oh, we don't have a fire during the day.
0: Well, what do you do to keep warm? Chew radishes.
2: I like that. We usually light a fire for an hour in the evening.
0: Oh, yes, you can't beat a good fire to sit in front of when you're watching the telly.
2: Oh, but we haven't got television.
0: No telly? Well, who tells you how to get your pillow slips whiter than white? Anyway, you won't mind being without a telly when you're having your Christmas party.
2: It won't be much of a party, I'm afraid. There'll only be Matilda and I, just the two of us on our own.
0: Oh, heck. Well, musical chairs is out for a start.
2: Yes, life is not easy for Matilda and me, but we try not to complain. After all, there are people worse off. There you are, Jimmy. Even though we've no money, no fire, no telly, and we're all on our own, in spite of all our worries and problems, we do try to keep cheerful about it.
0: Yes, that's what I say. Keep smiling.
2: You mustn't upset yourself, a nice boy like you.
0: I'm not nice. I'm rotten and bad. I throw snowballs at old ladies who have the strength to throw back.
2: Jimmy, it's all right.
0: No, it isn't. You'll have a rotten Christmas if I don't help you. But I will. You see...
2: Don't upset yourself. Have you got a hanky?
0: Yes, do you want to borrow it? No, I'm going to the grocer's now, but I'll be back.
2: All right, Jimmy.
0: See you right for some food and a decent fire, even if I have to break in school and chop me desk up. The poor thing. There must be something I can do for her.
1: Hey, Clitheroe.
0: Oh, heck, it's Bertie Bigfeet again. Yes, Constable?
1: Is Miss Martha all right now?
0: No, she's not. She's poor and cold and hungry. And we've got to do something about it.
1: Now, what fancy yarn are you trying to spin me now?
0: I'm serious. She needs help. I'm going to do me good deed. You go in and start a fire with your truncheon.
1: I wonder what he's up to with Miss Martha. Oh, where she is, perhaps she'll tell me. Hello, I didn't see you come out of the house, Miss Martha.
3: Are you speaking to me, officer?
1: Yes, how do you feel now?
3: None the better for your asking. And I've no idea how Miss Martha feels, seeing as I'm Miss Matilda.
1: Eh? Oh, I'm sorry, Miss Matilda. You know, you and your sister are as like as two peas in a pod.
3: Yes, twin sisters often are. How very clever of you to notice it, Constable.
1: Well, it's true, you know, the way you dress and everything. You'd pass for Miss Martha anyway until you open your mouth. I mean...
3: I know what you mean. I am not like my sister. I believe in speaking my mind, and I don't care who knows it. Haven't you got a job to do?
1: Eh? Oh, yes, yes, Miss Matilda.
3: Well, get on with it. That's what we pay our rates for, isn't it?
4: Now, look, lad, just explain properly what you want. I'm a grocer and not a mind reader.
0: I've told you three times, Mr. Jacobs. All the groceries are for me, but I want that extra 10 shillings worth separating from my mum's.
4: You want it parcelling up separately?
0: Yes, please.
4: Right, hang on a second.
0: Okay. I'll bet Miss Martha will be pleased when I take her the parcel.
5: Oh, there you are, Jimmy.
0: Alfie, what are you doing here?
5: Yeah, I'm looking for you.
0: Why, am I lost?
5: Yeah, no. No, they want to know why you're such a long time. Yeah, I said I'd help Susan to mix the Christmas cake, but we can't until we get the shopping bag. No, not to mix the cake in. She wants the raisins and things, and you hadn't come back, so that's why I'm here. What's happened?
0: The grocer's trying to find something.
5: What?
0: Your brains.
5: Well, he better do it. But I'll pump you.
4: Here's your separate 10 bobsworth.
0: Good. Will you deliver them to 31 Renshaw Street?
4: Deliver? I told you, the boy's off sick.
5: Yes, mister, and if he wasn't, he'd be going to the wrong place because he don't live there. Yeah, and they're waiting for him, so if you give him to me, I'll take him.
0: That's right, 31 Renshaw Street.
5: Yeah, you are.
0: That's where you and me are taking this parcel.
5: We've got to take it home.
0: Oh, that's the other parcel. We'll come back for that. Now, come on.
5: Hey, now, just a minute. If we're not taking this home, who lives at 31 Renshaw? Oh, I know, the Black Hand Gang.
0: Excuse my friend, Mr. Jacobs. He always talks like this. His mother was a budgie.
4: I couldn't care less.
0: Look, Alfie, it's a long story, but I'm doing a good deed for somebody. It all started when I threw a snowball at Ozzy.
6: Yes, I see. Yes. Well, thanks very much, Mr. Jacobs. Yes, I'll call for our groceries myself. Bye-bye.
1: What did the grocer say?
6: Well, according to him, our Jimmy added some extra items to our order and then wanted them parceling up separately.
1: But what for?
6: Well, he's got Alfie to take him and the parcel to 31 Renshaw Street.
1: What? But I don't understand.
6: The grocer overheard Jimmy and Alfie talking about the Black Hand Gang. Well, the parcel was for them.
1: But none of the gang live in Renshaw Street. Wait a minute, though. Jimmy said they got a new member.
6: Yes, you'd better get around to Renshaw Street quickly, Grandad, before the gang start eating at our expense.
1: Don't worry. When I get round there, they won't be doing much eating. They'll be too busy crying. Well, Jimmy will anyway.

0: Don't throw that paper away. I put some scraps in there for Mrs. Patterson's cat.
1: Oh, that cat gets more to eat than we do.
0: Oh, now, Matilda, it's a nice little cat, and I wish we had one like it.
1: And if we had, Mrs. Patterson wouldn't feed it for us.
0: Oh, I can see you're in a mood. Now, look, I'll just take these scraps next door, and then I'll make you a nice cup of tea.
1: Oh, don't bother. I'm going up to finish my bedroom. Go and make a cup of tea for Mrs. Patterson.
0: Oh, dear. I shall just have to wait until she cools down. I won't be long, Matilda. Oh, she can be an old crosspatch. Old? Well, she is an hour older than I am. Oh, bless me, if that isn't that little boy on the back of a motorcycle.
2: Hello, Miss Whiteside.
0: Oh, hello, Jimmy.
2: Well, now do you believe me, Alfie? I told you it wasn't the gang.
3: No, it seems you were telling the truth for once.
0: What is your name, my boy?
3: Alfie. Alfie Hall.
0: How do you do, Mr. Hall?
3: How do you do, Miss Backend? Why?
2: Alfie! Miss Whiteside.
0: Would you like to go into the house?
2: Yes, Miss Whiteside. Because I've got something for you. A little Christmas present.
0: Oh, that is kind of you. Well, you go in. I'm just taking these scraps of food next door. In you go.
2: Thanks, Miss Whiteside.
0: We'll have a cup of tea when I come back. You can put the kettle on for me.
2: Right, y'all. Come on, Alfie.
3: Oh, Jim. You're right about her being a lovely woman.
2: Eh?
3: Well, here she is starving, but she finds a few scraps of food for the woman next door.
2: Yes, well, now you know why I've bought her that food. Hey, where is it?
3: What?
2: The food parcel.
3: Oh, I can still fasten to the back. Yeah, I'll go and get it.
2: All right, we'll get it in a minute. Go in the kitchen there and put the kettle on.
3: You're right, yeah. Hey, I must say I'm proud of you, Jim. From now on, you can count on me as a friend forever. You're a little gentleman.
2: Thanks, Alfie.
3: Yeah. You know, yesterday Susan said you weren't the manners of a pig, and today you proved your house.
2: Thanks, Alfie. You what? I wonder if he's just pretending to be stupid. No, nobody could act that well.
3: Oh, I'm glad you brought me here, Jim. Thank you.
2: That's all right, Alfie. That's funny. I didn't hear her go upstairs.
3: What did he say?
2: Miss Whiteside just come downstairs. Here she is.
4: What's going on?
3: The kettle. Yeah, I mean, I'll put it on for a cup of tea.
4: Tea? You cheeky. Help! Burglars, help!
2: Miss Whiteside, well, what's up?
4: How dare you break into my house stealing my food? Help! Please, help!
3: Well, you told us to come in. Shut up. I mean... I mean, calm down.
4: I've never seen you in my life.
3: You are?
2: Alfie, she's gone dotty. I mean...
3: Get out. Get out. We haven't had our tea. I mean... Oh, shit me. Hey, look, Miss Whiteside. Help! Police! The woman's gone mad.
2: Shut up, Alfie. Come on, get out before she gets a poker.
3: A poker? That's it. Ah, Jimmy, wait for me.
2: Come back, please. I'll come back with an ambulance.
4: That's right, you thieves. You'd better run. I'll have the police on you.
3: Yeah, she's crackers. She's barmy. She's a nutter.
2: Come and get this bike started.
3: Well, a nice woman, you said. She turned out to be a right old lady.
2: It's her age. She forgets. She told the copper she has a bad memory.
3: Bad memory? It's only 2 minutes since we first met her. It was just, hello, go in, goodbye, come out. get gone, go, lock it out. How can you get that mucked up? How can you?
2: Well, she's an old woman. What's your excuse?
3: My excuse is that I'm an old man. What excuse? I haven't lost my memory.
0: Are you going already?
3: Help! She's back again.
2: Yes, sir, we're going. Honest.
0: But aren't you going to have a cup of tea?
3: But you don't want it. Us to have it. I mean, you want it gone. Don't you?
0: You know, you are rather confusing.
2: She can talk. Oh, I see. Alfie, she's remembered again.
3: Remember what?
2: Us. She's remembered who we are. Don't let on that she threw us out, because she's forgotten.
3: I thought she didn't, but... Oh, I say.
0: Now, do come in and have a cup of tea.
2: Yes, sir. Well, all right. Alfie, bring the parcel, and if she forgets again, we'll leave it on the doorstep and run.
4: Come along, then, and I'll go and put the kettle on.
3: Have I put it on before?
4: When was that?
3: Just before you went, Crasher. The hermit! Before you went calling next door. I forgot she'd forgotten. Well, I like that. Me, funny. Let's go in.
2: Right, come on, follow me. And don't forget the parcel.
3: I've got it here, it's safe.
2: That's funny. I thought you said she was going in the kitchen.
3: Yeah, who do you mean, Nutter? Miss Whitebody, get aside.
2: Yeah, she's in the front room there. And shall we go through, Miss Whiteside?
1: What? You again?
3: How dare you come back? But you told her to go wax it off again.
2: She's got a memory like a yo-yo. You said come for tea, Miss Whiteside.
3: Don't you try and fool me with your lies. Well, we're not lying. You've forgotten. You keep forgetting. Your mind's going. I mean...
1: You beast.
3: Well, hey, don't start that again.
1: My mind's going, is it?
3: Oh,
1: hey, my hands here, all right.
3: Hey, Jimmy, throw the towel in.
2: Miss, don't think it is dead. You'll have him punched drunk.
1: And I'll deal with you, Nick. Come here.
2: Get off. You haven't finished with Alfie yet. He's still on his feet.
0: Stop it. What are you doing?
2: She's doing Alfie. She's making a good... Miss Whiteside, it's you, but you're here. I mean, she's you and it's...
3: She's damaged my brain. I'm seeing double.
1: Don't you shout at me, Martha.
0: Shout at you? Have you gone mad? These are friends of mine. I invited in for a cup of tea.
2: Oh, heck. Miss Whiteside, why didn't you say your sister was a twin sister?
3: You mean there is two of them? It's not me. I'm not daft. Going daft. Oh, what a relief. You know, I thought I was seeing...
2: Oh, come on, Miss Whiteside. Don't cry. I thought you'd like the food I've brought you.
0: I do, son. I cry because I'm so happy. It's touched me. You spending your money. It's so wonderful to think a young boy can be so kind to an old lady.
2: Oh, it ain't nothing.
3: Oh, yes, it is, Jim.
0: I think it's wonderful.
2: Oh, belt up, you big soft Nelly.
3: Well, maybe it's your sister come back.
2: If it is, you can start crying again.
0: Don't be silly. Matilda wouldn't knock.
2: Only on Alfie's head.
3: Yeah, I'll bump you with it.
1: Hey, shall I take me crash on it in case it is your sister?
0: He's just a funny boy.
2: Yeah, as me granddad says, there's one in every village, aye, a king.
0: He's a Scotsman, is he?
2: Aye, is that? Old Robbie Burns, haggis and a wee drambin.
5: Never mind that. Out of my way.
2: Ooh, talk of the devil. Ooh. In here.
5: So, this is where you hang out. Well, the Black Hand gang's going to be black and blue before I... Oh, who are you?
0: Well, I'm Martha Whiteside. I live here. Who are you?
2: It's me granddad.
0: Won't you sit down?
5: No, thank you. I've just come to sort him out.
0: Eh?
5: Yes. That food you pinched for the gang here.
0: Dad?
5: I'm not blaming your son, Mrs. He's a new member. It's this little villain.
0: I am not married.
5: Well, that's not my affair. All I know is your son has...
2: Granddad, you're lucky her name's not Matilda.
5: Sorry, I don't understand.
2: I didn't take any food for the gang. I bought the food for this lady.
3: Yeah, that's right. It's a 10 bob of his own money.
5: His own money?
0: 10 shillings he spent to give an old lady a happy Christmas. And you called him a villain.
5: But Jimmy... Oh, I'm sorry.
3: So you should be. Not many love would have done it.
0: Yourself.
5: Son, I don't know what to say. I do feel ashamed to think that I was going to smack you.
0: finger on that lovely child.
2: Alfie, go in the kitchen. Get a bucket. This place is going to be flooded.
5: Well, son, your mother will be real proud of you when I tell her what you've done.
2: Look, Grandad, I said I'd walk home with you, but not twice.
5: Jimmy, I just want to go back and see Miss Whiteside for a minute.
2: What for? Another cry?
5: No, I want to give her a few shillings. I feel it's the least I can do after what you did. And I'm going to invite her to spend Christmas at home with us.
2: Oh, are we having a party?
5: Aye, a wee one. And, oh, there she is, just going into the house. Miss Whiteside, just a moment.
6: You want me, sir?
5: Yes, I do.
2: Grandad, I think this is...
5: Quiet, Jimmy. Miss Whiteside. I want you to do something that will make me very happy.
6: Just what do you mean? Do something that'll make you happy.
2: Grandad, this is not...
5: Jimmy. I want you to accept this 5 shillings and spend Christmas Eve at my house.
6: How dare you!
5: Hey! I'm hurt!
2: Oh, she's had a lot of practice on Alfie. What time is it, Mum?
7: It's, 11:45. Good heavens, it'll be Christmas Day in 15 minutes. You better go to bed.
2: Well, it's not worth it. I'll wait 15 minutes and take my presents up with me.
7: Oh, no, you won't. You'll get them when you wake up in the morning. Well, did you enjoy the party?
2: Oh, it was smashing, except when Susan sang. The best was when Alfie recited and then did a back somersault.
7: I didn't know he could do that.
2: Neither did he till I dropped the poker on his foot. Hey, the two old ladies enjoyed themselves, didn't they?
7: They did. Even Matilda smiled once. Hey, yeah. Martha's nice, isn't she?
2: Smashing. Grandad's keen on her, isn't he?
7: Yeah. Don't say anything, but he's taking her to the old-time dancing next week.
2: Well, the crafty old Haggish Basher. Fixing a date at his age.
7: Now then... Yes, he asked her when they were leaving. I saw him talking to her by the gate.
2: I saw that, but he was... Oh, no.
7: What is it?
2: He's done it again. What? He's asked the wrong one. That was Matilda he was talking to.
7: It wasn't.
2: Yeah. You see, it's not only mothers. Don't some great-grandmothers have them as well?
8: Those involved with the Bitter Orchid this week were Peter Sinclair as Grandfather, Patricia Burke as Mother, Danny Ross as Alfie Hall, and Diana Day as Susan, with Jack Watson, Doris Rogers, Alison Bailey, and Fred Gaunt. The recorded program was written by James Casey and Frank Roscoe, produced by James Casey, and starred Jimmy Clitheroe as the kid himself.

0: I'm crunching my polo, dear Liza, dear Liza. I'm crunching my polo, dear Liza, crunching.
1: 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Try sucking them, dear Henry.
0: I can't. I've already crunched them all.
2: 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I'll put one at Lance onto it. 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
1: Just to prove that dirt can't hide from new Tide. 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
2: Hold it. 15 seconds from now, you'll see the picture he just took. See? With a Polaroid land camera, you get bright, sharp pictures in 15 seconds. Snap, pull, peel. It's that easy. Is there any better way to get pictures of the family? Hold it. 15 seconds from now, you'll see the picture he just took. See? With a Polaroid land camera, you get bright, sharp pictures in 15 seconds. Snap, pull, peel. It's that easy. Is there any better way to get pictures of the family?
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0: And now it's time to meet the men from the ministry. We present Wilfred Hyde White and Richard Murdoch as the men from the ministry, a weekly tribute to all those who work in government offices and to all the others who spend their days there as well. We are concerned, as usual, with the General Assistance Department, that tireless body which exists to help any other department that's overloaded. This week we find them attached to the Ministry of Aviation, and as we join them in their office, high over Whitehall, they are studying the problems of aerodynamics.
1: Whatever you say, I'm convinced that one has the greatest potential for long-distance flight.
2: I'm not denying that, but the point is endurance isn't everything. One ought to consider style, grace, elegance. That's why I prefer this one.
1: Well, I must admit she's rather beautiful.
2: I mean, that wingspan's quite remarkable, isn't it?
1: The body seems ideally proportioned,
2: doesn't
1: it?
2: And look at the tail, my dear
1: fellow. Yes. I say, quiet a minute, one.
2: What is it? What's the matter?
1: I think she's going to lay an egg.
2: Oh, good gracious. I believe you're right. Oh, I say. Bravo, my word. What a surprise.
1: Well done, Victoria. I say, we mustn't let Sir Gregory see this.
2: Oh, no.
1: Did you get that memo he sent round last week? Said that staff were not to encourage pigeons on the windowsill.
2: Yes, I'm afraid I tore it up and threw it out of the window.
1: Did you really?
2: Actually, those two birds collected some of the pieces and used them to line their nest.
1: Well, now we know why they built the nest anyway.
2: And we know which is Victoria and which is Albert. That'll cost you half a crown, too.
1: I'd like to know how you guessed.
2: I had a feeling the lady was the one that seemed dissatisfied with the nest and kept sending the other fellow for more twigs.
1: Ah, well, they're certainly a handsome couple.
2: Yes, they are.
1: And I'll bet they're jolly proud of that egg.
2: Matter of fact, so am I. Nice to think they picked my windowsill to start a family. In fact, I think this calls for a little celebration.
1: I'll get the brandy from the first aid cabinet.
2: Good. Bring a biscuit or something, would you?
1: Okay.
2: Better let Victoria and Albert join the party. Besides, you've got to build your strength up, Victoria. That's right. And you take good care of her, Albert. Yes, I'm not surprised you look pleased with yourself.
1: Here we are, two glasses of brandy and a suggestive biscuit.
2: Thank you, Nutter. What we'll do, we'll just break the biscuit in half, dip it in the brandy.
1: Oh, wow, that's vandalism.
2: No, not at all, my dear fellow. I said the pigeons must join the celebration. Break the biscuit, drop it on the sill like that. There you are. Now, that's better than you get into Trafalgar Square, isn't it? There you are. You see what I tell you? They like it. Oh, you rascals. You like it, don't you, you rascals? Well, cheers, too.
1: Cheers, hon. Oh, I hope you're doing the right thing with that booze-sodden biscuit.
2: Of course I am. What are you talking about? They love it. Look, look.
1: Well, whatever you say, one, I can't believe alcohol's good for him. And just when he should be taking seriously his responsibilities as a parent.
2: Now, don't fuss. There he goes. He's taken off again. Look. Lucky Sir Gregory's gone indoors.
1: What did I tell you? He's definitely unsteady in his flight.
2: Who's unsteady? What are you talking... Oh, Albert, I see. Yes, I suppose he is a bit.
1: Look at him. Instead of his usual graceful glide, what's he doing? Lurching drunkenly across the sky.
2: Yes, look, he won't come to any harm, will he?
1: Oh, I wouldn't be too sure. He's faltering a bit.
2: Oh, dear.
1: Oh, my goodness, he's gone into a nosedive.
2: You're right, my dear boy. Oh, look, he's completely out of control.
1: He's going to hit the middle of Whitehall at 100 miles an hour.
2: I can't look. What's happening?
1: He's crashed in the middle of the road. I think he might... What is it?
2: Not a...
1: Yes, an 88 bus.
2: Oh, my goodness.
1: It was a very quick way to go.
2: My dear fellow, I'll never forgive myself. That brandy, oh, dear, what was I thinking of? Oh, dear, oh, dear, oh, dear. Poor Victoria. Did she see, do you think?
1: I don't think so. She's looking a bit bottled herself. She'll just assume that he's left her.
2: What a terrible thing. All my fault. There, there, Victoria. We'll have to look after you now. Now, listen, April, Mildred, we've asked you to come in here because we want to talk to you. I'm afraid we're faced with a sad and tricky situation.
3: Oh, sir, whatever is it?
2: Now, Victoria, the pigeon on my windowsill, has lost her husband.
3: Oh, dear, how did that happen?
2: I think you might say he went into a sudden decline. Yes, yes, yes, might say that. But for various reasons, Mr. Lamb and I feel somewhat responsible. You see, this has just happened when Victoria's sitting on her first egg.
3: That means she'll have no mate to bring her food.
1: Well, it doesn't work quite that way. You see, normally the lady pigeon and the gentleman pigeon take it in turns to sit on the egg. That way, each gets time off to feed. But now, poor Victoria's got to work both shifts. So, the effect is the same. She won't get any food.
3: How do you know
4: all this, Mr. Lamb?
1: Mr. Hamilton Jones and I have invested in this small booklet. So you want to keep pigeons by Albert Grundy. We thought it essential to find out all about it. You see, we feel until its egg hatches safely, the welfare of this pigeon is our responsibility.
2: And yours, we hope.
3: Of course. I'll do all I can to help.
4: Oh, me too.
1: Good. Now, the first problem is the feeding business. As we said, this bird is liable to starve because there's no mate to share the job of sitting on the egg. Mildred, this is where you can help.
4: Oh, Mr. Lamb. I'd never get out on that windowsill.
1: Mildred, we don't expect you to sit on it yourself. Victoria will do that. But we've got to feed her. Now, according to the book, the best diet is millet and cod liver oil. I want you to go out and buy some of both. Then mix them up and knead the mixture into little paste balls. And we'll keep a supply on number one's desk. All right?
4: Yes, Mr. Lamb.
2: Good. Now, Mr. Lamb and I will be responsible for actually giving the bird food and water. But we must all be responsible for protecting Victoria from her enemies.
3: Enemies?
2: Yes, enemies. Those who wish her harm. Mr. Lamb and I have discussed this carefully. And we've decided there are three special dangers. Isn't that right?
1: Yes, yes.
2: They are... we wrote it down somewhere, didn't we?
1: I've got it, yes. The three main sources of danger to Victoria are Sir Gregory Pitkin... Yes. The window cleaner and Neutron, the caretaker's cat. If Sir Gregory looks in at any time, he must be detained in the outer office as long as possible, while whoever's in here carries out Operation Screwboard.
3: Operation Screwboard?
2: Yes, Mr. Lamb's found that enormous notice board you see over there. Mm. Operation Screwboard consists of screwing it up so it completely conceals the small window where Victoria's sitting.
3: But it'll cut half the light. Won't Sir Gregory notice the change?
2: Now, that's a risk we'll have to take. Fortunately, Sir Gregory's been in public service a number of years, so he's not quite as bright as the normal. Well, you know what I mean. Anyway, there are other windows, aren't there?
1: Ah, but remember, if ever Sir Gregory sees the nest, it'll be curtains for Victoria and a big rocket for us.
2: Yes, yes, yes, remember that. But with any luck, of course, he may not come away at all. The window cleaner, on the other hand, will certainly do so.
1: Yes, it's the second Wednesday in the month, so any minute now he'll come marching in to have a go at the windows.
3: That's not the only thing he likes to have a go at.
1: Exactly. We all recall last month I had to speak rather sharply to the window cleaner because of his familiarity with April here.
4: Well, it was partly her own fault, really. She should have known better than to lean out the window when he pointed.
1: Be that as it may, the window cleaner now bears us a grudge. He knows the rule about pigeons, and if he spots Victoria, he's sure to report it to Sir Gregory.
3: Well, you can't put the notice board up when he comes. He knows how many windows there are.
1: Exactly. We'll have to be a little more subtle. This time it's up to you, April.
3: Me?
1: Yes. You know he fancies you. The idea is for you to meet him in the corridor before he gets here, chat him up a bit, and encourage him to take you round to the El Inferno coffee bar for an illicit cappuccino. That'll put him behind schedule, and he'll have to skip our floor to catch up.
3: You mean I've got to play up to that chamois leather Romeo?
1: I'm very sorry, April. You can imagine how I feel asking you to do a thing like this, but when you think of that little feathered widow huddled up in her nest, straining herself to hatch her egg...
3: All right, Mr. Lamb, say no more. I'll do it.
1: Good. I knew you'd rally round, April. I say, isn't it exciting having something really important to do?
4: April, I've got some more pigeon food for Mr. H.J.
3: Jolly good. I doubt if Victoria's finished the first lot yet.
4: Here, I've been meaning to ask you. How did you get on with that cheeky window cleaner yesterday?
3: Oh, we spent an hour in a dark corner of the coffee bar holding hands.
4: Holding hands? That was fast work on his part.
3: No, it was self-defense on mine. Anyway, pigeon and egg were saved, so I suppose it was all worthwhile.
5: Trouble is, he's asked me to go out for a drive tonight in his van.
3: Said he knows a quiet spot in the country.
4: Oh, isn't he awful? Would you like me to go instead?
3: Now, that is a good idea, Mildred. I was supposed to meet him at El Inferno at 6 o'clock.
4: All right. Just to help a friend, you understand.
3: Thanks very much. His name's Walter, by the way.
4: All right, April. How's the pigeon getting on?
3: Quietly confident, I think. Our bosses, on the other hand, are in a state of great excitement. H.J. didn't leave till 5 o'clock last night.
4: And Mr. Lamb says he was in at 10 this morning to give Victoria her first feed.
3: If they go on keeping eyes like that, people will get suspicious. Oh. Anyway, you better take in that disgusting-looking food, Mildred.
4: Righto, April.
2: Come in.
4: More pasteballs for the pigeons, sir. Shall I put them on your desk with the others?
2: Yes, please. Thank you, Mildred.
4: Right you are, sir.
2: Now then, I hope this millet and cod liver oil's the right thing.
1: Looks pretty nasty, but Victoria seems to like it. Yeah. She's about due for her midday feed, isn't she? Hello, Victoria.
2: Here you are, dear. Nice lunch.
1: I say, one, do you think she's looking a little tired?
2: Tired, one? Yes, I think. I think you may be right. Fretting a bit, too, I shouldn't wonder.
1: Perhaps she hasn't enough to occupy her mind. We could try putting Mildred's transistor radio out there with her. No, no, perhaps not. She doesn't approve of the wireless, no. Well, eat up your dinner, Victoria, and then if I were you, I'd have a nice sleep.
5: Emergency.
1: It's April on your intercom.
5: I can hear Sir Gregory talking in the passage. Yes. I think he's coming in.
2: Oh, my goodness. Quick, too. Yes, right. Operation, whatever it is. What is it again? Thank you, April. Keep him out there as long as you can, will you?
5: I'll do my best.
1: Window shut.
2: Yes, that's
1: notice
2: it.
1: Board. Yes. Take that end.
2: Righto, righto. Right. Now then, got it?
1: On
2: lift.
1: The wall. Oh, good thing we put these hooks here.
2: Steady, steady. Take it gently. We could do ourselves a mischief.
1: There we are. Yeah. Covers up the whole window space.
2: By the way, where did you find this old notice board?
1: Behind a lot of crates in the storeroom.
2: Only some of those notices are a bit dated, aren't they?
1: Oh, dear, I should have thought of that. I'll take them down and...
2: Yes, yes, yes.
1: Too late.
6: Morning, Hamilton Jones.
2: Good morning,
6: Blair.
2: How do you do, Sir Gregory? How do you do?
6: Never mind about that. I want to know how you're getting on with this RAF recruiting program.
2: We want to know how we're getting on.
1: Yes.
2: Oh, we're getting on very well, Sir Gregory. Thank you. Pushing ahead.
6: Are you? Well, I've seen nothing in my office yet.
1: To tell the truth, we're a bit held up for a slogan. Yes. Something rather punchy to start the whole thing off.
6: Slogan, eh?
1: Yes.
6: Well, I hope it's fresher than the ones on your notice board. What is all this? Don't be careless, don't despair. Treat your stirrup pump with care. Huh? Got your gas mask, chum. The war's been over 17 years, you know.
2: Yes, yes, we do know. Very kind of you to remind us. Thank you. We realise that, Sir Gregory. But you never know when someone's going to start another one, do you? And if they do, Sir Gregory, we in this office are ready.
6: With your stirrup pump?
2: Yes.
6: I see. What about that one? That can't look very good when the trade delegation from Munich toured the building last month. Look at it.
1: Beware, beware, German spies are everywhere. Yes, I suppose that was a bit unfortunate.
6: There's something strange about this room today.
2: Oh, I don't think so, Gregory. Can you notice anything strange, too?
1: No, not at all.
6: It seems rather dark.
2: Dark, really? Do you find it dark, too?
1: No, not at all. No. Rather bright, as a matter of fact.
2: That's what I thought.
1: Could I offer you a cigarette, Sir Gregory?
6: That is the pencil box you're holding.
1: Oh, yes.
6: Anyway, I don't smoke.
2: Oh, he doesn't smoke. Very kind of you to look in, Sir Gregory. We'll let you have that RAF stuff as soon as it's done.
6: Good. By the way, what are these disgusting-looking things on your desk?
2: Oh, let me
6: see. Little balls of some kind of horrid paste.
2: Yes, you're quite right.
6: What
2: are
6: they?
2: Right, Sir Gregory. What are they?
1: You tell
2: him. Yes, well, they're little balls of some kind of horrid paste.
6: I can see that, man.
2: I can see that.
6: But what kind of paste? And for what?
2: And for what? What for or for what?
1: They're special lozenges, Sir Gregory.
2: Yes, lozenges, yes. That's right. Lam and I get sore throats.
6: Oh, well, pretty nasty to me.
2: Oh, it is.
6: No, go ahead, have one.
2: Oh, don't.
1: Not just now.
2: No, not just now.
6: Come along, man, don't mind me. Have one.
2: Don't mind
6: you. You did say they are lozenges,
2: didn't
6: you?
1: Yes.
6: Have one.
2: Have one.
1: Oh, very well.
2: Go on.
1: Delicious.
2: Delicious, isn't it?
6: Hamilton Jones?
2: Oh, no, not me, thank you.
6: Come on.
2: No, I don't think I...
6: Come on, man, do you good.
2: My throat's better now.
6: Go on, take one.
2: Oh, dear.
6: I want to keep you fit, you know. That RAF business is very pressing.
2: It is very pressing, yes, Sir Gregory.
6: Well, good morning, gentlemen.
2: Good morning. Pass the wastepaper basket quickly.
1: Oh, poor Victoria. She can't really enjoy this stuff, can she?
2: I expect it's different for birds. Quick now, get the notice board down and see how she is. All that business may have frightened her.
1: Yes, it certainly frightened me anyway. Steady one, to you.
2: Oh, you've got it caught on. Oh, that's better. There we are.
1: Open the window.
2: Yes.
1: Hello, Victoria. Are you all right? She looks a bit excited, Mum.
2: Yes, there's something different about the way she's sitting, isn't it? Just a minute, I wonder. Two, can you see what I can see?
1: It isn't. It can't be.
2: Oh,
1: it is another egg.
2: Isn't it marvellous?
1: Twins.
2: Yeah. Worth putting up with all the difficulties, isn't it? Mind you, we've got double responsibility now.
3: Tell me, Mildred, how have you been getting on with Walter, the wanton window cleaner?
4: Well, like I told you, April, the first time I went along instead of you, he was very decent.
3: Mm-hmm.
4: Same on Tuesday and Thursday. We went to the pictures and he behaved like a perfect gentleman. I couldn't think what I'd done wrong. Anyway, cheered up on Saturday night. Mm-hmm. We went dancing and he began to get with it.
3: Oh.
4: Then Sunday we drove out to the country.
3: Gathering rosebuds while you may?
4: No, gathering groundsel for the pigeon. Mm-hmm. I promised Mr. Lamb on Friday.
3: Oh.
4: He said she wasn't getting enough roughage, never leaving the nest.
3: Never leaving the nest?
7: You're forgetting last Wednesday, aren't you?
4: Oh, I never forget last Wednesday.
7: Nor me. When H.J. came rushing out of the office, I thought he'd seen a ghost.
4: Well, it was a shock, wasn't it? Mm. Victoria going off and leaving the eggs like that. I hope they didn't come to any harm.
7: Oh, I don't think so. Mind you, I'm sure we did right to cover them up.
4: Well, I was against it at the time, because if the mother comes back and finds her eggs covered up, it scares her away.
7: Yes. And because you said that, poor Mr. Lamb had to sit by the window all night. So the moment Victoria appeared, he could whip his bowler hat off the eggs.
4: I wonder where Victoria got to all Wednesday night.
7: I wonder. Oh, well, anyway, all this worry should be over soon. According to the book, the eggs are due to hatch any day now.
4: Well, I hope they do, for Mr. Lang's sake.
7: Yes.
4: I've never seen anyone so worried. Suppose it's being a bachelor.
8: There we are. That's put most of the work in order, one. I'm afraid we can't get much further until we've got this recruiting slogan.
2: Well, keep at it, my dear fellow. Keep at it. We can't afford to relax on this. It's not much in the Times this morning.
8: The trouble is, I can't think properly. I'm so worried about Victoria. The book says these pre-hatching days are very tricky.
2: Now then, too, we're doing all we can.
8: But are we? I couldn't get to sleep last night for thinking about her. Sitting there all alone in the cold, I felt so guilty I couldn't even enjoy my hot drink at bedtime. Do you think we ought to get Mildred to knit her a tiny muffler?
2: Oh, that's a good idea. What a good idea, too. Anyway, let's have a look and see how she's getting on.
8: Yes. You know, I don't think she looks well today. She hasn't even eaten her elevenses. She's so fidgety all of a sudden, keeps making little bird-like movements of the head.
2: Well, what sort of movements of the head do you expect her to make, for heaven's sake?
8: Come and see for yourself. I'm sure this bird's not well.
2: Surely can't be as bad. Oh, dear, I'm afraid you're right. She looks very... Look at her eyes, they're bloodshot.
8: I know.
2: Feathers coming out. Blood. I don't like the look of this at all.
8: What are we going to do?
2: Well, get a vet, of course. I'll ring that animal clinic across the road, have them send one as quickly as possible.
8: And ask April to find some smelling salts, would you? Oh, dear, I hope we're not too late.
7: Here you are, Mr. Lamb, smelling salts.
8: Ah, thank you. Ah, that's better. Oh, April, I'm very worried about Victoria.
7: Yes, of course. But H.J. rang the vet 20 minutes ago. He'll be here any moment.
8: Where's H.J. gone?
7: Oh, I don't know. As soon as he'd phoned the animal clinic, he dashed out looking desperate.
8: I've been trying to get Victoria to eat, but she won't have any. Oh, I wish that vet had hurry up.
4: Gregory's coming down the passage.
8: Oh, my goodness. Oh, dear. There's no time to put the notice board up. Quick, April, I'll shut the window. You draw the curtains.
7: Yes, right. And I'd better stand in front of them.
8: Yes.
6: Now, look here, about this RAF recruiting business. Hello, where's Hamilton Jones?
7: Oh, I'm afraid he's out, Sir Gregory.
6: Yes, I can see that. But wait a minute. This room's changed again. Ah, I see. You've got those curtains drawn. Why?
8: Yes, you said why. Well, it's Mr. Hamilton Jones. He's not feeling too well today. He couldn't stand the light.
6: Not well, Hamilton Jones?
8: Yes, that's why he slipped out for a moment. He went over to the washroom to bathe his forehead.
6: Extraordinary business. What's the matter?
8: Perhaps he's been overworking.
6: You're joking, of course.
8: Yeah, I suppose I am.
9: Excuse me, is this Mr. Hamilton Jones' office?
8: Yes, that's right.
9: Oh, good. Venables is my name. I've come from the clinic. Mr. Hamilton Jones sent for me.
6: Really? Who did you say you were?
8: Well, he said, Sir Gregory, Dr. Venables is a medical man. Mr. Hamilton Jones sent for him to cure this little trouble.
6: Oh, more serious than I thought. What exactly are the symptoms?
8: The symptoms, yes. Well, listlessness, loss of appetite, nervous shaking of the head.
6: Oh dear, I wonder what it can be.
9: Well, from those symptoms and the ones Mr. Hamilton Jones described on the phone, I should think it's bumblefoot, threadworm, or scaly leg.
6: What?
9: At worst, of course, it could be marble bone disease. Or scruffy pox.
6: Amazing, but... But what on earth would cause a thing like that?
9: Oh, well, these things are often caused by dirt, you know. Yes, some of them up here in the city don't keep themselves too clean.
6: Goodness gracious, I can hardly believe it.
9: Oh, well, there's not much brain there, is there, you see? You couldn't expect it, could you, with such a tiny little head?
8: Yes, well, thank you very much, Mr. Venables. Perhaps you'd like to wait in the outer office till we have your patient ready?
9: All right, yes. And I can be getting my kit out.
8: Yes.
9: I'll have to start by scrubbing the patient's feet.
6: Scrubbing the patient's feet?
9: Yes, yes, and then I'll give the body a good dusting over with DDT.
6: Well, I suppose Hamilton Jones is entitled to choose his own medical advisor.
8: Mr. Venables, you were going to wait in the outer office.
6: That's all right, it's all right. I'm off now. I've got a meeting of the supply committee. Pity. I should like to have stayed and watched the treatment. Tell Hamilton Jones I hope he feels better soon. I want that recruiting business finished.
8: Oh, yes, quite, Sir Gregory. Goodbye, Sir Gregory.
7: I thought we'd had it that time.
8: Me too, but there's not a moment to lose. Quick, Dr. Venables, Victoria's out there. Have you got everything you need? Stethoscope, thermometer?
9: Yes, I've got everything I want, I think. Yes, thank you. Now, let's have a look.

0: Yes, you're right. She does look better now. Oh, but look, there's a broken eggshell.
1: Oh?
0: Oh, dear, that
2: Wait
0: means...
2: a minute. Look, can you see?
0: It can't be. It is. One of them's hatched.
2: They're both hatched. Look.
0: Oh, April, aren't they marvellous? Isn't the whole thing absolutely marvellous?
2: It's wonderful.
1: Well, it seems I'm in time to congratulate you both.
2: Thank you.
1: I hope you'll all be very happy.
3: Hello, hello. What's going on here?
0: It's happened, one. They've arrived, both of them. Look.
3: Oh, bless my soul. How fascinating. Yeah, now I'll surprise you, my boy. I had a premonition this was on the way. Hmm? That's why I slipped out of the shops. April, go and fetch Mildred, will you? I've got a little something here to mark the occasion.
0: You haven't, Van. How splendid. A bottle of Peruvian port-type sherry.
3: You'll join us in a glass, Mr...
1: Oh, Venables, yes, thank you very much. Oh, I should remind you, your worries aren't quite over yet. These squabs won't fly for a fortnight or more, so you'll have to look after them as well as the mother.
3: Now then, I'm quite sure that's a boy and that's a girl. In fact, I'll put half a crown on it.
0: Yeah, no thanks, Martin. I won't argue with you this time.
3: I mean, it stands to reason that one's a female. She never stops opening her beak.
0: She's getting on a bit quicker than Albert, isn't she?
3: Yeah, well, they're both doing pretty well, I'd say. Be flying any day now, you mark my words. All right, Victoria, we haven't forgotten you. Have a pasteball.
2: Excuse me, sir. This memo's just arrived from establishment officer.
3: Oh, dear, is it important?
2: I rather think it is.
3: Let me see. Thank you. During the next few days, workmen will be redecorating the front of the building. This work will be done from the outside, but staff are asked to accept a certain amount of noise and inconvenience.
0: I say, what a good idea. About time this place was done up.
3: Yes, but I hope they don't make all the windows stick like they did last time.
2: Don't you see? Scaffolding, workmen. What's going to happen to the birds?
0: The birds? Oh, my goodness.
3: Yes, you're quite right, April. Of course, it'll be pandemonium.
2: Oh, the nest will be destroyed the first day. Or at least Victoria will be scared off and the babies will die.
0: Well, we've got to stop them. But how? Could we say it'd interrupt our work?
3: No, that's not a subject I want to raise, Mr. Gregory, at the moment, if you don't mind. Don't forget his ultimatum on the recruiting campaign.
2: How about all sitting in the road? Stop the lorries, bring in the scaffolding.
0: Well, I know it's a hobby of yours, Mildred, but I don't think the minister would appreciate it.
2: Got to do something.
3: Wait a minute, I got an idea. April, get Scotland Yard on the phone, would you?
2: Yes.
3: Ask for the traffic director.
2: Right.
3: But don't say it's me, say it's, let me think, the Duke of Bridlington. Yes, Duke of Bridlington. From the Office of State Occasions.
2: All right. Yeah. I'll do it in the outer office and put him through.
3: That's it. Good.
0: The Duke of Bridlington? There's no such person, is there? What's all this about?
3: You know, Mildred's quite right. If we stop their lorries, they can't put up their scaffolding.
0: Yes, but we can't sit in the road. It wouldn't be... I mean, it'd be cold and wet.
3: Oh, my dear fellow, put yourself together. There's more than one way. Ah, that'll be my call. Hello? Is that the traffic director, Scotland Yard?
4: Yes, speaking.
3: Oh.
4: And that's the Duke of Bridlington, is it?
3: Is it? Oh, yes, it is. Yes, quite right. Yes, quite right. Yes. Quite right. Thank you. How are you?
4: Oh, fine. Thank you, sir. Busy as always. And how are you?
3: Well, I'm very well, thank you. Yes. Just wanted to check the arrangements for tomorrow's state visit of the Sultan of Uwait.
4: Oh. What was that again, sir?
3: Oh, come, man. The Sultan of Uwait, I said. You know about his state visit, don't you?
4: Oh, yes, of course. Only I can't quite put my finger on the details at the moment.
3: Well, you better get your finger moving quickly. He arrives first thing tomorrow.
4: Tomorrow? Yes, that's right. I remember.
3: Yes, and of course, you know, he plans to visit Parliament. Haven't forgotten that, have you? So he'll be driving down Whitehall sometime tomorrow or the next day. With the Sultana, of course.
4: Yes. I have the papers in front of me now.
3: Oh, good boy. Thank you, yes. Have you, really, yes. Well, now then. No doubt you're having Whitehall closed to all vehicles from first thing tomorrow morning till further notice, aren't you?
4: Yes. That's exactly what we're going to do, sir.
3: That's right.
4: Till further notice, did you say?
3: That's right, yes.
4: Oh, well, I should have thought... we thought perhaps just till Friday would cover it, sir.
3: Friday? Oh, well, very well. They should have flown away by then.
4: Flown away?
3: Yes, flown back to Uwait. Yes, thank you. Thanks for your cooperation.
4: Not at all, sir. All part of the job.
3: Goodbye. I didn't think I'd better press my luck too hard, till it gives Victoria and Albert 2 days.
0: 2 days? I hope they can learn to fly in that time. Perhaps if we all stand in front of the window and flap our arms, they might get the idea. Now, Albert, you must try. Look, like this, you see?
3: Now, it's no use to you. You've been jumping off that desk for 2 days, and I don't think Albert's not the slightest bit interested.
0: But doesn't he realize it's Friday? Look, they're already assembling the scaffolding down there.
3: Well, no one can say we didn't try. No one could possibly say we

0: Didn't try. Traffic halted, questions in the House, vote of censor on the government. Come in, many birds get that sort of treatment.
1: I hope there aren't any repercussions, well.
0: I expect there are a few red faces somewhere. I noticed they chose the middle of the night for removing the no-entry signs.
1: I mean, I hope they never find out we're responsible. We're in enough trouble already with this recruiting program. Sir Gregory says if it's not done by midday, there'll be an official complaint. And we still haven't found our slogan.
0: Well, don't worry. If you haven't found it by 11:30, I'll start thinking about it.
1: And then look at this pigeon. He's got all his feathers, his sister's flown off, his mother's flown off, but poor Albert's still sitting there waiting for the workmen to sweep him up. In 2 minutes, it'll be too late.
0: Yes, look, Sir Gregory's down there giving the men their instructions.
1: Wait a minute, look. Albert's moving.
0: My goodness, you're right. He's struggling out of the nest.
1: I think... Yes, he is. He's taking off.
2: Oh, wonderful. Bravo, Albert.
1: Wait a minute, though. Oh, I hope he doesn't... I hope he isn't going to... Albert, don't!
3: Too late, I'm afraid he has.
1: Maybe Sir Gregory will move.
3: He didn't.
1: Albert, you are a little rascal.
0: Oh, look at that. Sir Gregory's furious. Look, he's shaking his fist.
1: Albert doesn't mind. He's flying up to the roof over there.
0: Wouldn't his father be proud of him? A real chip off the old block, you know. Look at him up there, pleased as punch.
1: Yes, and you know one? I think I've got that RAF slogan we wanted. How about... On a winged career embark, learn to fly and make your mark.
0: Excellent.
4: Muddling through as the men from the ministry were Wilfred Hyde White and Richard Murdoch. Other essential personnel were Diana Olson, Norma Ronald, Roy Dotrice, Percy Edwards and John Graham. 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

Jack Hughes. Stop beating that spam together. How do you do? How do you do, ladies and gentlemen? This is Bob broadcasting for the Troop Carrier Command of the Sedalia Army Airfield near Kansas City, Missouri, Hope. Well, here we are in Missouri. I expected a big crowd at the railroad station to greet me, but I got off the train at Knobnosser and there wasn't any railroad station. Knobnosser, that town isn't big enough for two words. Before you get to Nosser, you're in Warrensburg. And then where are you? But this is Missouri, great mule country around here. You know what a mule is? That's a Crosby horse whose ears got that way from being pulled across the finish line. I started to come down here on one of those Missouri mules, but he wouldn't budge, so I got off and tried to push him. I can't tell you what happened, but I became the first airborne civilian in history. But tonight we're broadcasting for the TCC. That's a gliding term, meaning start flapping the wings, Joe. The tow rope broke 3 hours ago. Yes, sir, these are the boys that tow the gliders. You know what a glider is. That's an orange crate that made good. And these gliders are really easy to handle. Yes, sir, you can land them on a dime and get 9 stitches changed. Sometimes these guys have to stop their gliders by hitting the trees with their wings. In fact, this is the only place I ever saw where the squirrels have GI haircuts. And I don't know whether or not these gliders are considered... expendable, but this afternoon I saw a private down at the PX with one under each arm trying to trade him for a bottle of 3.2. I went up in one of those gliders today. I wasn't exactly scared, but the wings fell off and my pulse kept the plane in the air. Then they asked me to make like a paratrooper, and I showed plenty of spunk. In fact, I took on the whole crew before they shoved me out. I won't say these fellas fly low, but I jumped and started counting, but I only got as far as 3. I couldn't count any higher because of the dirt in my mouth. And today they took me on a tour of the base here, and I said to one sergeant, "Nice barracks, aren't they?" And he said, "Those aren't barracks, and quit talking so loud, you'll scare all the cows." The barracks here are made of tar paper, and I won't say the walls are flimsy, but after you roll out the dice inside, you have to go outside to see if you made your point.

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I'm on my way to heaven. She's so lovely beside me, and whatever beside me, got an angel to guide me, so I'm on my way to heaven.

0: Skinny Ennis.
1: Good old Skinny Ennis singing Got a Date with an Angel, and he looks like he's going to be on time.
2: You like my song, Bob?
1: I sure did. You know, Skinny, you have a lot in common with Sinatra.
2: What makes you think so?
1: Well, you both get your plasma from the same blood bank, don't you?
2: Gee, Bob, this is our last show of the year, isn't it?
1: Yeah, and you know, Skinny, you ought to put on a little weight. You remind me of these gliders.
2: How you mean, Bob?
1: Well, just look at you, all frame and no motor. Francis Langford, how are you, darling?
3: Just fine.
1: Say, what a dress. As usual, you're looking great.
3: Thanks, Bob. The same to you.
1: You mean as usual I'm looking great?
3: No, as usual you're looking.
1: Yeah. Well, I got a lot of fellow spectators out there, too. Say, that dress is new, isn't it?
3: Yes, Bob. It's the end of the season, and it's sort of a going-away dress.
1: Going away. It looks like part of it already went. But on you, it doesn't look good. Say, Francis, being as this is the last show, don't you think I ought to get a little kiss?
2: Hey, how about me?
1: Okay, Skinner, just a second. I'd rather kiss Francis first, if you don't mind.
3: You know, Bob, I'm going to miss these boys now the season's over.
1: Yeah, but with all the traveling we've done, I bet you're glad it's over after spending 39 weeks on a train.
3: Yes, it'll be good to sit down for a change.
1: Well, you got to put a uniform on like I do, you know? Don't you think I look good as a whack, huh?
3: You know, it's been a wonderful year, hasn't it, Bob? You had a lot of fun playing in those golf matches with Bing Crosby to sell war bonds.
1: Yeah, but I'm through with Crosby, Francis, after that match in Chicago last week. He stole my golf bag, you know.
3: Why, Bob, that seems impossible. How do you know it was Crosby who took your golf bag?
1: Well, I went out to the racetrack next day, and one of his horses was eating out of it. They have those kind of noses, you know.
3: Oh,
1: those long...
3: You and Bing have really been hitting the fairways back east, haven't you?
1: Yes, Happy Hips and I have been putting on a lot of exhibitions. Well, I'm sorry I said that. Lard and I have been putting on... I'm sorry I said that. Crisco and I have been putting... I've been putting on a lot of exhibition golf matches of the PGA Rehabilitation Fund.
3: Well, how was Crosby's form?
1: Not too bad. He was wearing his girdle.
3: Really? His own, or did you lend him one of your spares?
1: Well... Francis, why do you always stand behind Crosby? Do you like him, or is it just because it's so shady back there? He burns coal, too, you know. It's a local joke, but we love it, don't we? You know, but it was very embarrassing playing with Bing. He kept trying to get plugs in for his new picture, The Great John L. He'd holler, if I can lick any man in the crowd, then take his coat off.
3: What happened?
1: Nothing. They'd just stand there and laugh at his shirt.
3: Well, you shouldn't.
1: Those pennants, you know.
3: Bob, you shouldn't talk that way. You know Crosby is really a great person. He's almost an institution.
1: Yes, in the Smithsonian sort of way. But you're right, Francis. I shouldn't talk that way about Chubb. We've had a lot of laughs this season.
3: Say, by the way, Bob, what are you going
1: to
3: do this...
1: Well, the War Department is sending me over to Germany to put on my show for the troops that are still there.
3: Gee, that's very clever of them. Now those GIs will really be anxious to get to Japan.
1: You got relatives here?
2: Say, Bob, I hear you're going over by boat this time.
1: That's right, Skin.
2: Ain't you afraid of that Maldemir?
1: What's Maldemir, Skin?
3: Why, Bob, that just means...
1: Never mind, Francis. I want to see if Skin knows. What's Maldemir, Skin?
2: See, this is what I've been telling you, Bob. If we had rehearsals, we could sit down and figure out this stuff.

0: on any shows for the Germans?
1: No, just for our boys over there. I'm not going to entertain any Germans at any time.
0: I don't see why not. They treated us inhumanly.
1: Francis, show me that line in the script. Just let me see.
0: Right there.
1: That's what I get for holding rehearsals in the top hat. Say, isn't that a dairy farm near here?
0: Well, Bob, I guess it's about time to say au revoir.
1: Yeah, it's the last season, the show of the season. We better say goodbye, too.
0: Well.
1: I'm not going to read it again. It just stays that way. Wrong. You know how stubborn I am. I said it, and I'm glad.
0: Au revoir, Bob.
1: Au revoir?
0: Yes.
1: What's that? What's that?
0: Well, that means this is the end in French.
1: Well, Francis, knob-noster.
0: What does that mean?
1: That's the end in any language.

0: I'm just kidding, Chuck. Go ahead, say it.
1: Well, folks, tonight we go off the air. It's been a great season visiting the Army camps and Navy bases across the country, and Bob and all of us have thoroughly enjoyed it. Check. Yes, sir, as far as the GIs are concerned, Bob is another George Washington. First in war, first in peace, and the last to leave the mess hall. In fact, Bob has enjoyed this season so much, when he goes in for his daily physical checkup, he isn't the least bit nervous.
0: No, I'm not nervous. I feel fine.
2: Now, just relax, Mr. Hope. You'll wrinkle your straitjacket. Take it easy, Mr. Hope. I'll rub your forehead for you. Now, relax.
0: She kidding. But don't bother about me. I feel great.
2: Now, here, swallow this sleeping pill.
3: That big thing?
2: That's it. It'll help you. Now sleep, Mr. Hope. Sleep. Sleep and dream. Dream.
0: 39 weeks in the air. Nothing but soldiers. Sailors. Soldiers to the right of me, Marines to the left of me, soldiers in front of me, sailors in back of me. What a crap game. Ah, this is so peaceful. My sponsor. 39 programs, coast to coast, NBC Network, rehearsals. Why didn't we have them? Programs, scripts, writers, Army camps, Navy bases, soldiers, sailors, Marines, Coast Guardsmen. Ah, the wax. Back to the dull stuff. Jokes, corn, eggs, spam. I gotta sleep. Gee, I must be gonna have a really big dream this time. Orson Welles is coming out to introduce it.
4: Bob Hope. Bob Hope.
0: Who said that?
4: Bob Hope, I am the voice of justice.
0: Justice? You mean you're the guy that put away my brother?
4: Yes, now I'm after you, Bob Hope. I hereby pronounce you court-martialed.
0: Court-martialed? Me? No, that means they'll shoot me full of holes and let me lay there and bleed. They can't do that. I just put on clean pajamas. And besides, I thought you had to commit some crime against the armed forces to be court-martialed.
4: That's right, Bob Hope. On the 13th day of March, 1945, didn't you inflict the following jokes on the personnel of the Air Transport Command?
0: Well, I didn't think it was anything serious. Skinny and I became a couple of pilots, and we were flying our plane over the world's toughest transport route, China's aerial Burma Road, the hump. Skin, I can't take it anymore. I'm getting weak and dizzy. Sick at my stomach. Skin, I'm blacking out. You'll have to take over.
5: Okay, Bob. I'll finish the cigarette for you.
0: There's the Chungking Airport. I'll call in. Pilot to control tower. Pilot to control tower.
6: Control tower to pilot. 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
6: Control tower to pilot.
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6: Not much of an ad-libber, is he?
7: Hello, Hope. I'm Colonel Colonna.
0: Professor, you a colonel? I'm a gas.
7: A gas? Is that better than a PFC? All right, Hope. Come on in.
0: Colonna, it's so foggy I can't see the field.
7: Don't worry, Hope. I see a plane and I'll tell you what to do.
0: All right.
7: Nose down a little.
0: Over.
7: Now, right rudder.
0: Over.
7: Now, level down, son.
0: Over.
7: Under your prop.
0: Over.
7: Touch your throttle.
0: Over.
7: Now, give it more left rudder.
0: That's right.

0: Good. Now let your wheels down.
1: And then we visited the Birmingham General Hospital at Van Nuys, California, where I was helping out on the staff as a doctor. Gee, this is my first day as a doctor. I wonder which of these cute nurses they'll assign me. I'll bet she's gorgeous with a figure like Betty Grable and a face like Hedy Lamarr. And...
2: Oh, Mr. Holmes!
1: Well, it was a beautiful dream while it lasted. Whoa! Yes, I'm a doctor. Don't I look spick and span?
2: I don't know about the spick, Mr. Hill, but you sure got enough span.
1: Say, so you're a nurse, Miss Vane.
2: Oh, yes, and I just love working in a hospital, Mr. Hill. You know, this morning I kissed all the young doctors in the place.
1: Interns?
2: Oh, yes, one right after the other. Supposed to examine everyone who comes in here, Mr. Hope. Now, I'll just look in your eyes with this light.
1: All right.
2: Mm-hmm. Now, I'll look in your right ear.
1: There you are.
2: Hmm.
1: Well, Miss Vague, what do you see?
2: Your left ear.
1: You seem excited tonight, Miss Vague. What's the gleam in your eye?
2: Oh, I don't know. I guess I am a little flustered. You see, this afternoon, the sentry at the gate gave me a kiss.
1: The sentry gave you a kiss?
2: Yes. Then I gave him back his rifle.
1: Well, gee, you know, that's wonderful perfume you're wearing, Miss Vague. What's it called?
2: Open the cage door.
1: That perfume is called Open the Cage Door?
2: Yes, it brings out the beast. You see, I know all the old tricks.
1: Yeah, well, you should. You're one of them.
2: You know, I know we're traveling in the interest of the war effort, but tell me, is your trap necessary?
3: Enough of this silly drivel, Bob Hope. You're court-martialed. I hereby order that you face the firing
1: squad. No, wait, let me...
3: Bob Hope, I've heard enough. You've employed your brains only to defeat justice. So you face the firing squad.
1: I've employed my brains to defeat justice, so I face the firing squad?
3: Yes, they're going to use a real bullet, even though you only used a blank. Here comes the firing squad now.
1: Oh, no. No, you can't have them shoot me. The Red Cross says I can't give any more blood for nothing. Ready? No.
4: And?
1: No, I've got a gun. I'll shoot, too.
4: Fire!
5: Well, we finished the season with a bang, didn't we?
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7: I love you.

I'm gonna see my baby. 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

gonna go back to the double track. 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Aristotle, mathematics, economics, antique chairs, the classics, the comics, darling, who cares? 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If you yatta, yatta, yatta, yatta, same old line.

When the parlor lights are low and your family is near, must you yakata, yakata, yakata, yakata, chin, chin, chin. 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If you yakata, yakata, yakata, yakata, same old line.

innate the negative, latch on to the affirmative, don't mess with Mr. In Between. You've got to spread your up to the maximum, brain glue down to the minimum, have faith or pandemonium, liable to walk upon the scene. To illustrate my last two marks, show me the way, know in the yard. What did they do just when everything looked so dark? Men said we better accentuate the positive, elate and make the negative, latch on to the affirmative, don't mess with

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1: Just to illustrate my last remark, Jonah and the whale, Noah and the ark, what did they do? Just when everything looked so dark, and they said we better accentuate the positive, eliminate the negative, latch on to the affirmative, don't mess with mystery.

0: on.
1: And though he's slippery, he still gets stuck.
2: But then if that sort of life is what you wish, you might grow up to be a fish.

0: Kraft Music Hall, friends, beamed to the battle stations of the world.
1: Yes, friends, and at 65 of those battle stations this evening, the men of all of our fighting forces are seeing the first Fighting Front premiere, a screening of Bing's new Paramount picture, Going My Way. Wonderful, isn't it, Marilyn?
2: Marvelous. Just think, soldiers all over the world will see that picture before we do.
3: Sort of a postgraduate boot camp, I think.
1: Well, it certainly is the answer to those people who've complained that our fighting forces are only being sent old films.
3: Who said that?
1: They did say that.
3: Did they?
1: Just think, soldiers all over the world seeing a world premiere of a picture before even Hollywood sees it.
0: Well, I take it, Ken, that the plan meets with your approval.
1: It sure does. And you know, Bing, the way those boys down the Pacific are moving ahead, they're going to have to see the picture on the run.
3: You know, it might look better that way.
2: I wish I could be there in the South Pacific when they show it.
3: Oh, no, that might wreck the whole deal.
2: Why?
3: How could the guys watch Going My Way when they'd be looking your way?
4: Anybody going my way?
3: Travel ain't that tough.
4: Look, Bob, better put away the brush.
3: Yeah. Or you may be sorry.
5: I'll take a chance.
4: Yeah? My cousin Noah and I are now producing pictures.
3: This may bring back the magic lantern.
4: Don't say things like that. Say, we'd like to know if Paramount will lend you to us for a picture.
3: Well, frankly, Yuki, I think it's unlikely.
4: Mm-hmm.
3: See, Paramount loaned Bob Hope out a couple of times, and they had very bad luck.
4: What happened?
3: Got the kid back.
4: Well, you'll want to work in our picture after I tell you about the leading lady.
3: Who are you using?
4: Well, we couldn't make up our minds who we wanted for the girl.
3: Uh-huh.
4: Hedy Lamarr, Lana Turner, or Ann Sheridan.
3: Well, who'd you finally settle on?
4: Marjorie Maine. What happened to Cass Daly?
6: Oh!
4: She's unavailable.
3: Unavailable?
4: Yeah.
3: She's on with Bob Burns. Have you got any stories in mind?
4: Well, frankly, we thought we might film the story of your life if we could get it for a couple of bucks.
3: A couple of bucks?
4: Yeah.
3: Case this character on the right chalk. A couple of bucks. Broadway producers, young man, are asking $3 million for the screen rights to The Voice of the Turtle.
4: Yeah, but the title's got a much better voice.
1: Oh. Well, who besides Bing do you definitely plan on using, Yuki?
4: Well, everybody here in the Kraft Music Hall. For example, Miss Maxwell for the love scene.
2: Well, before I'll be in it, Yuki, I'd like to have a look at the lines I have.
4: Well, believe me, Miss Maxwell, the only reason I'm asking you to be in it is because of the lines you have.
2: Oh. Well, what kind of a part is it?
4: Well, you see, you're a movie star touring army camps. We have about 100 bit players taking the parts of soldiers, and you kiss them all.
3: Ain't nobody here but us bit players.
4: No, Bing, no. A friend of mine like you should have the leading part.
3: Oh, no, I wouldn't want to impose on friendship.
4: Well, I want you to know I'm not sore at you for the way you treated me. That's why I want you to have the leading part.
3: Oh, forget it.
4: Well, let me put it another way. We can't make the picture unless you put up the money.
3: I see. Frankly, I don't think Paramount would want me to compete with him.
4: Well, listen, Bing, don't boot this opportunity Mo and me are offering you. After all, Paramount hasn't done exactly right by you.
3: Oh, it's getting around, huh?
4: Yeah, well, look at the facts.
3: Right,
4: they have you make a picture with Bob Hope. He tells jokes much better than you can.
3: That's all the jokes.
4: And then they have you make a picture with Fred Astaire, who dances much better than you can.
3: True.
4: First thing you know, they'll have you making a picture with Sinatra.
3: I can dance better than that boy.
4: Well, let's see you, huh?
3: Well, a little later. I'll put my plates on, get the rosin ready. In the meantime, stand aside now, please, while La Max and I have ourselves a bit of a buggy ride.
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2: A toddler dip dip. A grandma glot glot. She wiggled a fan, tickled a fan, bitty daddy. It could happen to you. A toddler dip dip.
3: Never touch the stuff.
2: A grandma glot glot. 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It could happen to you.
3: Tell me, brother.
2: Now what is a dip dip?
3: I had a hunch you'd be asking, and maybe a lot of you doddle a lot and don't know what it means.
2: It's simply new slang.
4: Meaning I met a gal and she's right on the beam.
2: A toddler dip dip.
3: Here they go again.
2: A toddler glot glot.

0: No brighter star has flashed across the cinema horizon recently than Mr. Sonny Tufts. First seen in Paramount's fine picture, So Proudly We Hail, and an immediate public hit, Sonny Tufts' next vehicle for the Paramount people will be a two-place job called I Love a Soldier, in which he is teamed with none other than Miss Paulette Goddard. Not a bad teammate, Sonny.
1: Yeah, but you see, Paulette's a little different from most teammates. She never shows up.
0: Where?
1: In the locker room.
2: Well, look, when you decided to become an actor, Sonny, did you have your heart set on playing opposite glamour girls like Paulette Goddard?
1: Well, after all, I'm normal.
0: Oh, I see.
1: I mean, I guess I just naturally turned to acting.
2: Oh, family tradition?
1: No.
2: Well, then why did you turn naturally to acting?
1: I hate working.
0: I'll move over.
3: Do you find it helps you a lot in pictures to have a cute and distinctive name like Sonny?
1: Well, maybe, but, gee, I hate nicknames.
0: Yeah, me too. Let's stick to real given names, eh, boy?
1: Yeah. What's yours?
0: Harry Lilith Crosby Jr. What's yours?
1: Bowen Charlton Tufts the Third.
0: Hi, Sonny.
1: Hi, Bing.
3: Is it true, Sonny, that you come from a family of Boston bankers?
1: That's right.
0: Sure lucky you were Bowen Charlton Tufts the Third instead of the Fourth.
1: Why?
0: Boy, you'd have been out of the money.
1: Well, you see, I was anyway. The family didn't exactly like the way I did things. For instance, all the men in our family went to Harvard.
0: I always wanted to meet a Harvard man.
1: meet my family. They insisted that I go to Yale.
0: Your family?
1: No, Harvard.
0: Foolish school. They lost a fine athlete.
1: A glee club man, too. I was a boy soprano.
0: Who wasn't? I heard you were captain of the track team. You know, it's unusual that such a big guy could run fast.
1: I was a boy soprano.
0: I see what you mean.
3: What other things are you interested in, Sonny?
1: Oh, I don't know. You got any suggestions?
3: I mean sports.
1: Oh, well, I kind of ski and I swim a little bit.
3: Gee, I'll bet you do both of those things well. Did you ever win any trophies?
1: Yeah, I won a cup once.
3: For swimming?
1: No.
3: Skiing?
1: No.
3: For what?
1: Selling refrigerators.
0: Selling refrigerators?
1: Yeah. One summer, my family thought that I really ought to work, and so I sold refrigerators. I sold so many, they gave me a cup.
0: Is that all you got for selling refrigerators, a cup?
1: It was for potato salads.
4: Say, I tried to sell iceboxes once, but believe me, that was hard work going from door to door with an icebox on my shoulder.
1: You get any sales?
4: Just the cold shoulder.
1: You know, that's funny. I think you'd do very well selling iceboxes.
4: Why?
1: Because you got such a good pan to put under one.
2: I'm interested in selling, Sonny. What technique did you use in selling refrigerators from door to door?
1: Well, no technique exactly. I just sort of rang the bell, and then a pretty girl would answer the door, and then I sort of smile at her, and then I'd... She'd sort of smile at me, and then I'd smile again, and then pretty soon, a refrigerator.
0: Sounds like interesting work, huh?
1: Yeah, it is, except... See, I'm just filling this picture acting stuff until refrigerators come back.
0: Over at Paramount, you're making love to Paulette Goddard, and you want to get back to selling refrigerators?
1: Wrong, eh?
0: Let me put it another way here. Can you hold hands with a refrigerator?
1: No, but can Paulette Goddard keep half a dozen bottles of beer cold?
0: That's right. A guy can get thirsty.
1: You see what I mean? Now, why don't you work with me after the war? Now, selling refrigerators, like, from door to door, I make the approach at some houses, and you make the approach at others, and can't you see it just sort of walking along, walking along, walking along, walking
0: along? Boy, believe me, the last place I stopped at ain't going to forget me for a long time.
1: Why?
0: They got the imprint of my kisser on their door.
1: Well, I'll take this house. A pretty girl lives here.
0: Oh, yeah? Well, I'll wait now. Before you ring the bell, I want to tuck my shirt in. Okay. Ring her.
3: Well, how do you do, gentlemen? This is a surprise. Won't you come in?
0: Thank you, lady.
3: Not you, the big one.
1: Well, if I'm not out in a half an hour, Crosby, call my mother.
3: Now then, make yourself comfortable.
1: Thank you. I'm here to interest you in something every home should have.
3: Yes?
1: When you have it, you won't need to worry about food.
3: Yes?
1: It's very, very cold, and it holds a dozen bottles of beer.
3: I've got a husband. Good day.

0: How'd you do?
1: That kid's got a lot of resistance. Look. you try this house. Now, remember, when the door opens, put your foot in it.
2: Good morning, madame.
3: Where do you get that madam stuff?
1: What happened?
0: As soon as the door opened, I put my foot in it.
1: Let's try again.
3: Yeah?
1: How do you do, sir? Would you like a demonstration of our new super refrigerator with the electric razor attachment?
3: Look, who wants an electric razor on a refrigerator?
1: It's for shaved ice.
3: Not funny and not interested.
4: Just what do you expect to find in the refrigerator of tomorrow?
3: Stuff left over from yesterday. That's a good one. Now, look, I got no use for refrigeration. My wife ran away with the Iceman 10 years ago.
4: Oh, what a tragedy.
3: Yeah, terrible. He didn't leave no ice that morning and the milk soured. All right, hit the road, you...
4: Right across the hall here, huh? Here's our last call for today.
5: How are you? You all?
1: Howdy, all you. We'd like to interest you in a refrigerator.
5: I doesn't need one.
4: Where do you keep your leftovers?
5: What are leftovers?
1: I need a refrigerator. I mean, I can see you need a refrigerator, my friend. Now, for instance, if you go to the store and you bring home a nice ham, the thing to do is to slice it and ice it.
5: Not me.
4: What do you do?
5: Heat it and eat it.
4: Well, another no-sale day. What are we going to tell the boss this time?
1: Well, you leave it to me. I'll break it to him musically.
4: How are you going
1: to
4: do this?
1: Well, I'll just tippy-toe into his office and croon.

0: Time marches back. 1851, Millard Fillmore is president of these 31 United States. 1851, and in the South, young men are whispering to their fiancées.
1: Would you do me the honor, Miss Marilyn, of becoming Mrs. Harry L. Krovener, Jr.?
2: Why, Mr. Haley, this is so sudden. We've only been going steady 16 years.
1: Forgive me, honey child. Folks have always called me impetuous and headstrong.
2: Are you really headstrong, Mr.
1: Swear to goodness,
2: Harry? Well, you know, from the way Father and Mother talk about you, I got the idea you were impetuous.

0: that you weren't so strong in the head.
1: You haven't told me yet, Miss Marilyn, if you'll do me the honor of becoming my wife.
0: I'll have to have time to think it over, Mr. Harry, before I say yes. After all, I'm only 17.
1: Well, when can we announce our engagement?
0: When I'm 18.
1: When can we be married?
0: When I'm 21.
1: That's fine. I don't believe in long engagements.
0: You know, Mr. Harry, ever since I was a little girl, I've been watching you and saying to myself, he's my man.
1: Yeah.
0: Why, I can remember when you drank your first julep.
1: I thought you said you were only 17.
0: Mr. Harry, please.
1: I'm sorry.
0: Just because I practically consented to marry you is no cause to insult me.
1: A thousand pardons, Miss Marilyn, honey. I'm a cad. Well, I wouldn't want to insult you for the world. I love you, gal.
0: Really, Mr. Harry?
1: All I can think of, honey, is just kissing you.
0: Mr. Harry, please. One more forward remark like that, and I shall have to see that my brother Bowie got horsewhipped you.
1: A thousand pardons, Miss Marilyn, to think it'll be me. Just think. It'll be me who'll have the honor of supplying all the oil to keep your little casters from squeaking.
0: My casters?
1: Mm-hmm.
0: What casters?
1: I'm speaking, Miss Marilyn, of them little bitty old wheels you lovely ladies move around on. Forgive me if I've been forward, but I always long to see them little wheels you wear under your hoop skirts.
0: We girls move around exactly the same as you men.
1: You don't mean to say that you have two...
0: Mr. Harry!

0: That's a pretty song, Dad.
1: Ain't it though, Mr. Harry?
0: Mm-hmm. That man, Stephen Foster, certainly wrote pretty songs. For a Yankee.

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1: Well, I'd like a word with you ladies who sometimes start getting dinner with your hat on. You know what I mean. 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On those days, what luck if you have a package of Kraft dinner in the house. 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

0: Thus, friends, a little bit of the title song of Barry Fitzgerald's new Paramount picture, Going My Way. I'm sure the soldiers, sailors, Marines, and Coast Guardsmen who will be seeing Barry's picture at its fighting front premiere on 65 battlefronts this evening will agree with me that he gives an Academy Award performance. And I'm sure everyone will be glad to hear that the Overseas Motion Picture Division of the Army Pictorial Service is getting the new pictures to our fighting forces even before they're shown here at home. Why don't you dig old KMH next Thursday when we'll all be back with a little added touch of class. I'm speaking of that new Metro-Golden-Mayer star, the mighty Gene Kelly. Until then, hasta la vista.
1: Marilyn Maxwell appeared through the courtesy of Metro-Golden-Mayer, the producers of the White Cliffs of Dover.
2: Homemakers, right now, America has an abundance of eggs. What luck that is for all of us. Eggs take no ration points, yet they're a fine protein food that also helps supply minerals and vitamins. We have this abundance at the plentiful season because America's egg producers rallied so well to the wartime call. But what will happen if the eggs are not sold, not used? Laying hens will be killed, and later we'll have a shortage of eggs. So serve eggs now for breakfast or lunch or dinner every day. They're wonderful food. Put eggs on your shopping list tomorrow.
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2: 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Oh, hello, Chicken.
3: Hello.
4: Hello.
2: Hello, Chicken.
5: Hello, Chicken.
2: Oh, hello, Chicken.
3: Hello.
4: Hello.
5: You're all under arrest.
4: Hello.
5: Goodbye. Ta-da, Cheeky.
6: Pardon?
7: What's going on?
5: Ah, oh, there you are, Tim. Went well, didn't it?
7: What did?
5: The show.
7: But all you said was hello and goodbye.
5: Yeah, but that went well, didn't it?
7: What's going on?
4: Tim, you probably didn't hear the announcement. The show's got to be a bit shorter this week.
7: Why?
4: Because, you see, what was the reason again, John?
5: Because, swine. because they're expecting the world's longest motoring flash.
7: Rubbish. I've rumbled.
5: I've heard you.
7: This was the show I left you two to write when I went off to the Miss Frozen Turbot of Grimsby competition.
4: That's right. Who won, by the way?
7: I did, but that's neither here nor there. What happened to the show?
5: Well, it's a long and difficult story, Tim, so I'll let Barry tell you.
4: Well, we thought we'd break for a cup of coffee and decided to have it in Brazil and,
7: Do you honestly expect me to believe this?
4: No.
7: Then why is there no show?
5: I told you, because we're expecting the longest motoring flash in the world.
7: Ha! My foot.
4: What about it?
7: You're standing on it.
4: So are you.
7: Oh, I hadn't thought of that. Look, stop trying to sidetrack me. The longest motoring flash in the world. Ha! Oh.
5: Good evening. Here is the longest motoring flash in the world and sucks boo to Tim Brooke Taylor. Due to traffic congestion, motorists are asked to avoid the A1, A3, A4, A5, A9, B4078. How did you get in there, you cheeky little devil? A23, A27, A30.
7: Well, I don't care. I think we owe our listener a programme, written or not.
4: But, Tim, you can't...
7: Oh, can't I? Watch. Meanwhile, in the records office at Somerset House, hanging from a family tree.
4: Excuse me, do you keep records?
8: Yes, sir.
4: Have you got Frankie Vaughan singing behind the green door?
8: Charlie, bung us a death certificate, will you?
7: You what?
8: Don't worry, I'll come over and fetch a couple myself.
4: Well, get out and take your 34 children with you.
7: And next, in our constant search for new talent, we present Miss Eloise Grunion, who spits cherry stones into an enamel saucepan to a Latin American tempo. So take it away, Eloise, and now bring it back and spit into it. I'm sorry, Eloise, the teeth have fallen out again. Can you come back next week?
5: The A103, A59, B7584, Kilburn High Road, the little alley down the side of Auntie Edie's house in Poplar.
9: Coming home all hours smelling of booze, I'll have your guts for garters.
7: Leave him alone, Mum.
8: Who wants to come home and look at you, you old boot?
4: That was an extract from A Family at War.
7: Hello?
10: Hello. Major General retired here. You trying to take the mickey out of war?
7: Certainly not, sir.
10: Should hope not. Damn fine thing, war. Do with another one. Get those young chaps out of Eton and Harrow and make men out of them.
7: What happens if they get their brains blown out?
10: Well, they can always go back to Eton and Harrow.
7: Hello?
10: Hello, it's headmaster of Eton here, isn't it?
7: No, it isn't.
10: All right, then. Here, do you want any cut file tickets, clothing coupons?
7: Clothing coupons? Where have you been for the last 25 years?
10: Looking for a phone box that works. Anyway, if you do want anything, you know, don't go away. I'll phone you back in 25 years.
7: And now, free with this week's Hello Cheeky, a course on etiquette.
4: How to address a king.
5: A king must always be addressed as Your Majesty or Sire.
4: How to address a princess.
5: A princess must always be addressed as Your Royal Highness or Ma'am.
4: How to address an envelope.
5: An envelope must always be addressed as Hey You or Gummy Bum.
4: And finally, how to address a queen. Fill in that silence with not more than 10 words and send it to us, care of Hello Cheeky, enclosing a stamped and addressed princess.
7: Do not address the princess as Gummy Bum, unless you want a right royal left-hander. Hello?
3: Hello? One is a princess who, for obvious reasons, cannot give one's name. And one would like to point out that one does not give right royal left-handers.
10: Come on, Gummy Bum, we'll be late for the horse trials.
9: Doctor, doctor, my indigestion's playing me up again. I've got terrible wind.
4: Here, take a spoonful of this.

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0: Well, now, Hamish McNasty has just come into the studio. He's been to see the UEFA Cup game between Arsenal and Benfica, and here he is with a report.
1: Bang.
0: Thank you, Hamish. In the 3A's championship this afternoon, two of the finalists of the vest pulling were disqualified for running 400 metres.
3: Enough of this rubbish. Wonderful Dennis King here. Hi, fans. While these buffoons prattle on, I'll play you some of the superb melodies I've written. Because I'm a composer, you know. I wrote the Black Beauty theme. That's mine. It's fantastic, isn't it? Have you seen the show? That's no horse, that's me in a skin, you know. No, you know, it's so realistic that every time my sister hears it, she gets hay fever.
4: Mr. King?
3: Yes?
4: I'm from the Performing Rights Society. I've got a complaint.
3: What?
4: You're not performing right.
3: Well, I'm from the Musicians Union and I've got a complaint.
4: What is it?
3: Why, are you a doctor?

0: For those of you who think I sounded like Barry Cryer in that song, I can't help it, I've not been well.
1: A307B498, the town centres of Egham, Banbury and Ham, Spaghetti Junction, steak and chips twice and a pot of tea for two.
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1: Sire!
0: Yes, good night.
1: I have just seen your daughter. 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

0: 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At 9.30, a Secombe called Ironside. 10.15, the Cilla Black of the Day, followed by the Lulu Forecast read by Graham Parker. How did he get in there?
1: On BBC Two, a new panel game in which members of the audience are asked to guess who Lady Barnett is. This will be followed by film night in which Philip Jenkinson will spit over the camera a lot. After this, he will show us a couple of clips and then put them back in his hair. Following this heady excitement, programmes continue in a lighter vein with a special show of the week starring Harry Secombe, Cilla Black and... Oh, this is rubbish. Turn over to the other side.
2: Would you believe it?
1: The world's long-distance swimming record is held by Lisa Garotti, a very successful call girl from Venice.
3: Barry, I fail to see the humour of that.
4: What?
3: A switchboard operator being a good swimmer.
4: We didn't say a switchboard operator, Tim. We said a call girl.
3: It's the same thing, isn't it? Isn't it?
1: Tim, a call girl is somebody you call.
3: Yeah.
1: When you're lonely.
3: Oh. When I'm lonely, I call Mummy. Does that mean she's a call girl?
5: Watch it, Timmy.
3: Sorry, Mummy.
4: He's in a world of his own.
1: Now he's gone. I want to tell you. I went to one of those topless massage parlours last night.
4: What happened?
1: I paid them £4. A girl with no head came in and gave me a massage.
4: How could she see where she was? No, I won't go into that. I'll go into this. Good morning. Have you an impression of Stan Laurel?
3: I'm sorry, sir. The last one's just gone. How about W.C. Fields?
4: Can I try it on?
6: Try it on with me, my little cactus flower, and I'll summon an officer of the law.
4: It's a bit tight, I'm afraid.
6: How dare you, sir? I'm sober as a judge.
3: Well, I've got a slightly shop-soiled Tommy Cooper going cheap.
6: Cheap. Just like that.
3: Will that do?
4: No, it's too long in the leg. Tell you what, have you got a Max Bygraves?
3: No, we only do comedians. Hello?
7: I'll tell you a little story. About the letter you're going to get from our solicitors.
3: I've told you not to phone me at work, darling.
4: Is there another impression shop round here?
3: Yes, straight across the road. You can't miss it. It looks exactly like this one.
4: Thank you.
3: Before you go, sir, this week we're giving all our customers the gift of a free meanwhile.
4: Oh, thank you.
1: Meanwhile, in Epping Forest, just inside a fairy ring.
8: I am Fairy True Love. And I wish you all happiness in whatever you do.
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3: Here is a news flash. Archaeologists digging in London today uncovered virtually intact a doctor's surgery from the time of Roman Britain. They have dated it very specifically at 56 AD, because in the waiting room was a copy of Punch dated 55 AD.
1: Hello, cheeky first. 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
0: Children are warned not to try and do what we have just done because you feel a right burk.
3: red and yellow and pink and green, orange and purple and blue. What strange eyes you've got, my dear.
0: And now here is that lovable Cockney character, Monty Odbin, conducting lovable Cockney interviews in a lovable Cockney street.
10: Ian, what do you do when you go to bed at night?
3: Well,
10: Shut up. Do you read books? Listen to wireless.
3: Actually,
10: shut up. Do you do rude things?
3: Well, it's not...
10: Shut up when I'm talking. You married?
3: Well, no, I'm not actually.
10: I'm not surprised, ugly cow like you. Shut up. Oh, you wasn't saying nothing. If you was lovable and cheeky like me, you'd be married. Back to the studio.
0: And back here in the studio...
10: Shut up.
0: Oh. Monty will be back tomorrow, but after that, the week will get a lot better. Hello?
7: Shut up. Oh.

0: B-O. No, that doesn't work. I think I'll try Latin American.
1: Bum, bum, bum, bum, titty, bum. Oh, forget it.

0: Excuse me, I'm collecting for Nicholas Parsons.
1: Oh, very well. Here's 5p.
0: Oh, good. I've got enough to buy him now.
2: Would you believe it?
1: A hummingbird recently captured in the jungles of Brazil didn't know one single number by Lionel Bart.
0: True. Not funny, but true.
2: Thank you for that applause. I've got a bird in a cage at home.
0: Budgerigar?
2: No, a girl with big knockers. Every time she turns round, she knocks a ladder over, rings a bell and misses a mirror up. Mind you, she's a glutton for the cuttlefish.
1: We've got a pet snail at home.
0: Really?
1: Haven't seen the wife for 3 months. She's taken it walkies.
0: You're not married.
1: Haven't got a snail either, but I'll do anything for a cheap laugh.
0: John, why aren't you married?
1: Nobody's ever asked me.
0: You're supposed to ask them.
1: Oh. Hey, missus, will you marry me?
0: John, that's my wife.
1: Well, I'm not choosy if she's not.
2: I say, you chaps, what's going on?
1: Barry, will you marry me?
0: No, John, only females.
3: You keep out of this.
1: How would I make out with Dennis, then?
0: Not too sure about that.
4: Hi, fans.
1: Dennis, will you marry me?
4: Bye, fans.
1: Dennis, just a minute. Could you have a word with the drummer and see how he's fixed?
2: Oh, Tim. Tim, we've got to get him married off. We've got to find him Mr. Wright.
0: That'll do no good. He married the Beverly Sisters.
2: What about the tea lady?
0: I didn't know there was anything between her and Billy Wright.
2: No, there isn't.
0: Oh.
2: She's got a thing going with Terence Rattigan. Shh. He's coming back.
0: Oh, yes.
1: Hello, everyone. I'd like to announce my engagement to several pans people I met in the lift.
0: Congratulations. I hope it lasts.
1: Don't think it will. They're non-stick pans.
0: Oh, terrible.
2: When's the wedding?
1: We're going to be married on Top of the Pops by Jimmy Savile in a funny hat.
0: I was married in Hannigan's Trust Boutique. Well, when I say married, it was a rainy lunch hour and I wouldn't have missed it for anything.
2: Funny you should say that, Tim.
0: Bless you, Barry. By the way, I thought that line of yours was quite good, too.
2: Oh, which was that?
0: Second show, first series.
2: Oh, you mean when I said, George the Third here, I'm being followed. Who by? George the Fourth.
0: That's the one. They don't keep, do they?
2: No.
1: Cheadle Bypass, Lower Regent Street, Watling Street, Sesame Street, Jack and Nori, Blue Peter, and by God, I fancy Leslie Judd. Manchester Ring Road and Mersey Tunnel.
2: Ladies and gentlemen, many times we in Hello Cheeky have broken new ground. So often that tonight we're going to break some old ground. Therefore, with pride and prejudice, hope and keen, and sausage and mash, a simultaneous transmission of Play of the Week, Horatio and Emma, Going for a Song, and Match of the Day. Cop that lot again or you'll miss the jokes. Horatio and Emma.
1: Going for a Song.
0: And Match of the Day.
5: Lord Nelson, I'd like you to meet Lady Hamilton. She's the
6: right half of Fulham, who've been having a bad time this season and haven't won a game since
1: the late 18th century. It doesn't seem to be in very good condition.
7: That's probably because you've been at sea for some time. Your manners please me, sir.
8: And your looks please me, ma'am. I'm a blunt man.
1: With a pointed top.
6: And wearing the number 9 shirt. It's an unaccustomed position for him.
1: On top of a tall boy. There hasn't been a lot about recently.
7: Because my husband's away in Rome.
8: Ma'am, to a sailor, time is of the essence. Come with me to my chambers.
1: Which have very pretty red roses round the handle.
8: And there we will make love.
6: Changing ends at half time.
1: And you won't find many craftsmen with that sort of dedication nowadays. Your modern workman will knock one off in 5 minutes.
7: That kind of relationship would not satisfy me, Horatio. What I want is...
6: 22,000 spectators all undercover.
8: You're my kind of woman, Emma. The fire in the eyes, the pride in the stunts.
1: The hallmark on the bottom. If you look here, these scratches and indentations on the legs were made by...
6: Norman Hunter, who's had a pretty clean game, apart from a minor skirmish in the first half, which left Alan Mullery with...
8: One eye and one arm, but a heart as big as a...
1: Victorian commode. They were built to last and made with enough strength to...
6: Kick...
7: Lord Nelson.
6: In the penalty area.
8: You know how to hurt a man, Emma. Can't you see that I have a...
1: Hinge lid and a false bottom. Quite a pretty little thing, but not worth a penny more than...
6: £350,000, but he's certainly proved his worth today with...
7: The most divine bout of lovemaking I have ever experienced.
8: I agree, and so...
6: Now for the action replay. As the ball comes across, you can just see...
1: Max Robertson placing the Ming vase...
6: With the inside of his left foot just underneath...
2: Lady Hamilton's heaving bosom.
6: The referee's consulting one of the linesmen and seems to be saying...
7: I love you forever, darling. Although I've heard it said that you're...
3: Easy! Easy! Easy! Easy!
6: So it is, with a 4-goal lead, the entire Leeds team are toying with...
8: Your voluptuous figure, which always makes me think of...
1: An old puff covered in velvet. They're lovely, aren't they? All the delicacy and charm of...
6: Billy Bremner with a nosebleed. Before the game, Don Revy, who had spent 15 minutes with his players in the dressing room, came out and said...
7: I never knew it could be like this. I always thought it was...
1: Circular with bells on it. If you shake it, there's a delightful tinkling.
6: But he's back on the field now and looking much happier.
7: But my smiles will turn to tears, for when you go, it won't be the same.
6: With only 10 men.
1: And a sort of Elizabethan fire extinguisher. You just pull this out.
7: No, Horatio, please don't!
6: There's only 2 minutes before the final whistle. The referee's already looking at his...
1: codpiece. Which was used in olden times for...
6: Holding up the trophy. What an experience. Norman Hunter's lifted the lid and...
8: There's something here inside, Emma, that tells me we will not meet again. If so, whoever you may meet, please remember.
1: Never take a penny less than £5 for it.
6: So, with the final score...
2: Lady Hamilton.
6: 4.
1: Arthur Negus.
6: 0. It's back to the...
2: Battle of Trafalgar.
1: Good night.
7: Good night. Sayonara, ticket.
1: This program was written and performed by Barry Cryer, Tim Brooke Taylor, and John Jankin. Music by the Dennis King Trio. And the program was produced by David Hatch.
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0: This week, a death in the family.
1: Hello, hello, hello. What's happened here then?
2: Oh, thank God, officer. It's my horse.
1: Oh, what's wrong with it?
2: I think he's dead.
1: Well, I'm sorry, sir. We can't have a dead horse blocking up the Queen's Highway. It's rush hour. You'll have to shift him.
2: But I can't carry him.
1: Then we'll have to get the abattoir to send a van down, won't we?
2: The abattoir? Oh, yes. Yes, I suppose so.
1: All right. Now, can I have your name and address, please, sir?
2: Harold Steptoe. Yeah. The Mews Cottage.
1: Mm-hmm.
2: Old Drum Lane.
1: Oh, I see. And what was the name of the deceased?
2: Hercules.
1: Have you got a street trader's license?
3: Yeah, I've got it.
4: There's another 10 bob's worth of manure for old Mother Butler. Cool, her matters must be as big as airships, the amount she No doubt about it, that horse certainly earns his keep. Stable's full of it. Not as much as they used to be, though. It's getting very irregular lately. He must be getting old, like all of us. Oh, well. I suppose I better get face-aches dinner ready.

0: Hello, Ted.
1: You're back early. I was just getting your dinner ready. I didn't hear you come in the yard. I wasn't expecting you back till 6. Has the horse been put away?
0: Yes. Yes, he's been put away.
1: Well, what have you got his collar hanging around your neck for? Well, don't throw it down there. Aren't you going to clean it?
0: No.
1: Well, it's about time. It's all cracked. You want some saddle soap on that? That horse looks a disgrace. You don't look after him.
0: Oh, please, Dad, don't.
1: Did you notice I cleaned the stables out? And I creosoted it. And I got another 2 saddles you can take round to old Mother Butler. By the way, has he started going in the street? Because if he has, you can take a bucket round with you and pick it up. Don't leave it there. We don't want them all nipping out of their gardens and picking it up free of charge, do we? It's a nice little byproduct, that is. Pays for his oats. In one end, out the other, and don't... That's good economics, that is. That's what you're always spouting about. It's all talk with you, though, no do. What's the matter with you? You look as if you'd lost 2 bob and found a tanner.
0: Ted, I want to talk to you. Sit down.
1: I haven't time to sit down. I'm getting the dinner.
0: Don't worry about the dinner, Dad. I couldn't eat. Please, sit down.
1: I don't want to sit down.
0: Sit down. Oh. Dad, I have asked you to sit down because I have got something to tell you.
1: Huh? Go on, then.
0: There comes a time in every man's life when he has to face the prospect of carrying on without the people and the things that he has gathered around him not being there anymore.
1: Where are you going?
0: I'm not going anywhere.
1: Yeah, you got a bird. You want to tear off and shut up with you, you dirty little tow rag.
0: It's got nothing to do with a bird. Oh, I wouldn't leave you, Dad. Not now. What I'm trying to say is that, well, none of us is getting any younger. And the time comes when we all have to shuffle off this mortal coil.
1: What?
0: Snuff it, Doc.
1: I'm not making out no will.
0: Look, I'm not talking about you. Oh, God. Look, when that time comes, as come it must, to everybody and everything, we must face it bravely and carry on the best way we can. Because, you see, Dan, we all have to go sometime. It's the law of nature. Nobody can live forever.
1: I know that.
0: Yeah, even in the midst of life, there is death. Dad, and we must accept that fact.
1: I know.
0: Oh, now you know. But even when you know, you know. When it happens, the shock and the grief can sometimes be too much to bear. That is why we've got to be ready for it. Because it does sometimes happen to somebody close.
1: I've only got you.
0: Are you sure?
1: Yeah. There's only you and...
0: Exactly.
1: The horse. What's wrong with him?
0: Nothing. Well, I'll say nothing. That's not quite true.
1: Why?
0: He's dead.
1: It's not true.
0: That is true. Oh, it was quick, Dad. He didn't suffer.
1: Hercules dead. He can't be. He was all right this morning. He had his apple and his little lump of sugar.
0: Oh, no. He really enjoyed that, Dad, didn't he?
1: How? Where?
0: He had a heart attack. I didn't feel a thing. He went out like a light. We were coming down the Goldhawk Road.
1: You were racing him.
0: No, I wasn't. I knew you'd say that. Oh, I knew I'd get the blind.
1: He was always racing him. I told you about you racing him.
0: I wasn't racing him. Oh, I never raced him. It was hard enough getting him a move. He had a heart attack.
1: Dead.
0: I didn't race him. I didn't. I was old, Dad. I mean, it was his time to go.
1: Where is he?
0: I took him away. Down the Knacker's Yard.
1: Down the where?
0: The Knacker's Yard. Well, where else could I send him? He was blocking the road.
2: I was going to have him buried. A decent Christian funeral at the animal cemetery. I had a plot reserved for him.
0: I don't know that.
1: You never listen, that's why. You only think of yourself. Self first, last, and always. I was going to have a headstone made and little flower pots and an inscription. R.I.P. Instead of which he's going to finish up lying across some plate in a Belgian restaurant.
0: No, he won't be. Look, they only send live horses out there. Besides, they reckoned he was unfit for human consumption.
1: He was fit for human consumption.
0: He wasn't. He was too old. They'd never get their teeth through him.
1: Well, what are they going to do with him?
0: I don't know.
1: Oh, yes, you do.
0: I don't.
1: You do. Cat's meat. That's what it'll be. Cat's meat. Mm. Stacked up in a supermarket in great piles of tins.
0: Stop it.
1: Yeah, with little labels round him. Trial offer, flip and sauce.
0: Mm,
1: save three of these labels for a Freddy and the Dreamers record. That's his reward for all them years of loyal service.
0: No, stop it.
1: He should have spent his last years grazing in a sunlit field, smelling the flowers. Instead of that, what does he get? He's dead. Bung him in a tin.
0: Stop it.
1: I only hope he knows what you've done to him.
0: It wasn't my fault. I've never had an horse die before. I didn't know what to do. I was the police sent for the necklace van.
1: You could have said no and brought him home.
0: How? Well, what do you expect me to do? Hang him round my neck and walk home? No, I'm not desperate then, mate.
1: How much did you get for him?
0: Well, less the cost of a transport. 30 bob.
1: Very appropriate. 30 pieces of silver.
0: I wasn't. There was a quid and a 10 bob bit. Here you are.
1: I don't want your blood money.
0: So you can put it towards a new one.
1: A new one?
0: Well, we've got to have another horse, haven't we?
1: Haven't you got no feelings at all? Hercules hardly cold in his tins and you want to go out and buy another.
0: But we have got to. We can't operate without an horse. But life must go on, Dad. I'm as cut up about it as you are.
1: You're not as cut up as the horse is.
0: Don't keep on about it, horse. Well, it's not my fault he died. I mean, God blimey, Dad. He was 41 years old. He was older than I am. He was entitled to die. He probably looked forward to it. I mean, if he'd have been a fella, he would have been knocking on 118. It's ridiculous, all this fuss. You don't expect to live to 118, do you?
1: No, I don't. And when I go, I don't want you hanging around. I'd probably wind up the same way as he is.
0: Oh, don't you worry, mate. It wouldn't be worth their while to get all of you in one tin. Where are you going? Where are you going?
1: I'm going down to church. I'm going to say a little prayer to God.
0: Well, you better give him your name and address because he won't remember who you are.
1: Now,
0: look, Dad, it is no good sitting round moping like this. I mean, stroking his old horseshoes, that's not going to bring him back, is it?
2: Do you realise he was born on the same day as Princess Margaret?
0: Oh. That's what I mean, Dad. Most horses only live to about 20. He's had a good innings. He's the oldest horse I've ever heard of.
1: In fact, I was going to call him Margaret Rose if it had been a bird.
0: Mary, Dad.
1: Don't you tell me about horses.
0: Sorry, Dad.
1: He was born in that stable out there.
0: Yes, I know. You told me.
1: Dark night it was, as I remember. Stormy. The vet couldn't get around, and I had to deliver him myself.
0: Yes, Dad.
1: I brought him into the world, and yet I didn't see him gone out of it.
0: No, Dad.
1: He should have got me round, Harold.
2: I would have liked to have a last look at him.
0: No, I'm sorry, Dad. I didn't think. See, all right, it was so sad, and what with the police there, with the traffic wardens, all the cars, hooting.
1: And you haggling over the 30 bob.
0: He wasn't like that.
1: I bet you didn't even try the kiss of life.
0: The kiss of life? No, I didn't. You'd have to have a mouth like Mick Jagger to give him the kiss of life.
1: You could have tried.
0: Well, I didn't. Well, I didn't get in touch with Dr. Barnard for an heart transplant either. I'm very sorry.
1: He had a lovely pedigree. You could trace his ancestors right back to the Charge of the Light Brigade.
0: I can't tell lies. His dad pulled a coal cart, and his mum was a thought from United Dairies. Now, stop romanticising.
1: Remember this, Rosette? Acton Gymkhana, 1937. Cart Horse of the Year. And this one, first prize again. Concord's Delegance, 1939. Watney's never got a look in that year. I turned down 500 quid for him in those days.
0: Yes, yeah, shame. It could have been Gordon Richards' first Derby winner.
1: And now he's gone.
0: Yeah.
1: Best friend I ever had.
0: Yeah, I know.
1: It was more like a son than a horse.
0: Yeah. Thank you very much.
1: He never gave me any grey airs. He never went out at nights and left me on my own.
0: Oh, God.
1: He never answered me back.
0: He kicked you a few times, though, didn't he? Honestly, you make me laugh. You wouldn't have been carrying on like this if it had been me lying stretched out in Goldthorpe Road. You would have been sitting here with a pair of my shoes on the table and my swimming medals. Then we wouldn't have been shut neither. I thought there would have been a notice out there, all right. Business as usual. Gone to a funeral. Back in half an hour.
1: You won't understand, will you? That horse has been the only company I've had in these last 20 years. You've never bothered about me. Going out every night, leaving me here on my own. It was a great comfort to me knowing that he was out there in the stable. I used to go out there at nights and sit with him. Talking to him.
0: I'm surprised you didn't invite him in here. I'm sure you could have sat watching the telly together. I can just see him sitting back in the armchair with his legs crossed. You know, watching Panorama with a pint of beer in his room. You could have let him have my room and bang me out in the stables. You might just as well. You always looked after him better than me. He had better grub than I did.
1: That's not true. You've always had a meal waiting for you when you come home.
0: Yeah, like that sumptuous feast I had last night. A tin of stewing steak from Zambia. Oh, come on. Now, what is the point of bickering like this? Oh, I know you was fond of him. Well, so was I. But he's gone. That's all there is to it. You must pull yourself together. Now, I've got the new horse outside. I bought him down at Southall Market. Do you want to come and see him?
1: No.
0: But he's a lovely horse, Dad. I'd like to have your opinion on him.
1: I'm not interested.
0: Oh, you're only saying, Dad. Once you get used to the idea, you love him.
1: No, I won't.
0: Yes, I will. A keen judge of horse flesh like you. Oh, I really would like you to cast your expert eye over him. I think I've got a bargain. It was only 90 quid.
1: Can't be much for that.
0: Well, that's what I mean. I'd like you to have a look at him and tell me what you think.
1: Yeah.
0: I mean... Well, you don't know about horses, ain't worth knowing.
1: Oh, that's true.
0: Now, come on. Come and have a look at him.
1: No. I don't want anything to do with him. You bought him, you look after him.
0: All right. What do you think I ought to call him?
1: Call him what you like. So long as he don't Hercules.
0: Oh, no, I wouldn't call him Hercules. I mean, there's only one. I mean, there was only one Hercules, wasn't there? I was thinking of calling him Samson.
1: Samson, yeah.
0: Well, I mean, he's a strong horse. He pull a lot of weight. He's 14 ends.
1: Not as big as Hercules.
0: Oh, no, not as big as him. But he's young. He's got a lot of life in him.
1: Good. He'll be company for you.
0: Come and have a look at him.
1: No.
0: Why? So you don't like him. I'm not asking you to like him. Just come and have a look at him. Professionally. Look, now forget he's an horse. He's an asset. Come and have a look at your new asset. Will you lock him? No, we've got to have him for the business.
1: I don't care about the business. I've lost interest. I've got a feeling I won't be here much longer.
0: Oh, God, here we go again.
1: I shall go and join Hercules. I'll be better off up there. There's nothing left for me down here. Not now. I'm not needed anymore. I'm only in your way.
0: That's not true, Dad.
1: It is true. You said it lots of times.
0: That's only when we're having rows.
1: We're always having rows.
0: Only because you keep getting on my tits.
1: Well, that's it then. Look, Al, I'm an old man. I'm worn out. When you get to my age, the only thing keeps you going is the thought that somebody needs you. The only one ever needed me is gone. So there's no point now.
0: Oh, dear, that is silly, Dad. You are needed. I need you. Samson needs you.
1: No, you don't. You're both young and healthy. I can't do anything more for you. I'm just a useless old twit who's lived too long.
0: Oh, Dad, now don't. Now come back here. Let's talk about it.
1: Now, I've said all I'm going to say.
0: You're not going to do anything silly?
1: I'm going to bed. You think about it, Harold. You'll know I'm right. There's your mother, too. I haven't seen her in a long time. Good night.
0: Bloody horse. What did you have to die for? I was going out tonight.

0: Dad, I just thought I'd look in to see you again before I go. Oh. Look, you haven't touched your breakfast again. That's 3 days now. You are naughty, naughty. You'll fade away. We'll have to put a bookmark in the bed to find you. No, please, don't move sudden like that, Dad. You'll knock the rose out of the cup. Look, Dad, you can't go on like this. You've got to eat. You haven't eaten anything for 3 days. Have a sausage, Dad.
1: No.
0: Oh, come on. Put your teeth in and have a bite. Get up. Look, you can't stay in bed forever. You'll lose the use of your legs. Please get up.
1: Go away.
0: Now, look, Dad, I've got to go to work.
1: Well, I'm not stopping you.
0: But I can't leave you like this. Look, I'll tell you what. When I come home tonight, look, we'll get dressed up. We'll go and eat out, and I'll take you to the pictures.
1: Go away.
0: Yeah, we'll go and see I Am Curious, Yella. That's a good film. A Swedish. Oh, did I see a little sparkle then, hey? Oh, you'll like that, won't you, hey? I mean, they don't cut away to the faces or the scenes rushing in or nothing.
1: Leave me alone.
0: Blimey, it must be ill. No, Dad, you have got to try. You just can't give up. For my sake, Dad. So, here's the newspaper. Ooh, here, look at the size of her. Vicar's wife in hot pants controversy. Bishop investigates. Turn to page 6 for full details and pictures. Here, go on, that'll get you going, go on.
1: Go away.
0: All right, then. I'll tell you what, you have a look in the entertainments column, and if there's anything you fancy, I'll take you to see it. I'll try and get home early, all right? Look, I have got to go to work now.

0: Do you want me to tell your pillows?
1: No, thanks.
0: Is your poem empty? All right, then. Cheerio. See you tonight, then, eh?
2: Dad, come quickly, Dad! You fucking have, Dad! Yeah, it's Samson! He's just lying there!
3: Dad, you've got to help him!
4: Call the vet.
2: He'll be ours!
3: Anyway, you know more than he, Dad. Oh, please, Dad, come down and have a look at him. He's dying, Dad. I know it. Please, Dad, don't let him die.
4: Is he sweating?
3: Yeah. It's pouring off of him.
4: What about his eyes?
3: They're rolling all over his head.
4: Have you taken his temperature?
3: Yes.
4: What was he?
3: I don't know, but he bit off. Please, oh, don't lie there, Dad. Please, Dad. Look, you've just got to do something.
4: Get me bag.
3: Yes, Dad.
4: And blankets, lots of blankets.
3: Yes, Dad.
4: Not mine, you great pillow. Come on. Let's go and have a look at it. Where's me dressing gown? Blimey, bloody cobblestones.
3: Hang on. I'll go back and get your slippers.
4: No time. Now, you keep outside. I don't need you. You're more of an hindrance than a help. Pull yourself together.
3: Please, don't let him die, God. Please. Not two in 1 week, please.
2: How is he, Dad?
4: Be quiet. I'm busy. Go and make yourself a cup of tea.
2: Dad, what's happened? Dad, is he all right?
4: You great useless article. What are you?
3: Dad, he isn't.
4: Come in here.
3: No, I don't want to look.
4: Have a look at that.
3: There's two of them.
4: Of course there's two of them. He's had a foal. You great pillock. I think I'll call him Samson. Did you look at it when you bolted?
3: Yeah. I looked at his teeth and its legs and its hoofs.
4: And when you was down there, didn't you notice nothing missing?
3: Nothing. Well, if you're not looking for that sort of thing, you're down there, do you?
4: What about the size of her?
3: Well, I just thought she was well fed, that's all. I mean, the man didn't say anything.
4: He must be as daft as you are. You got your money's worth, two for the price of one. Not a bad bit of soul, that. He looks just like Hercules did when he was born. The mother's not so bad either. Nice, sturdy little horse.
3: I've just thought. I better change her name to Delilah. Oh, it's a good job you was here, Dad. I want to know what to do.
4: Ah, well, there you are. You can't be expected to know everything.
3: What do you think I ought to call the little one?
4: I thought we could call him, Hercules the Second.
3: Oh, that's right. Hercules the Second. Oh, come on. Let's go into the house. I'm starving hungry.
4: What did you say that name of that film was?
3: I Am Curious. Yellow.
4: Oh, I'll have some of that.
3: You dirty old man.

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0: Well, darlings, the big show's in Hollywood this week, and what a thrill it was to return to the scene of my former triumphs. Of course, they're all married now. If they want to get married, why do they go to strangers? But one thing about Hollywood, there are... Thank you, darlings. There are plenty of big, handsome men around. Outdoor men, they call them here. Outdoor men, indeed. I was out with one of them the other night, and when he brought me home, what a job I had to keep him outdoors. Well, fortunately, that's not my job. And the competition around here, darlings, it's something fierce. Well, you walk into a restaurant, and all the girls, they all look so young. Anything to attract attention. And then everybody who comes out here gets so nice and brown from the sun. But I remember the Brown Derby when it was a white hat. All the people do here is sort of sit around in their pools in the sun, just dripping with suntan lotion. Everybody's so oily.
1: Looks like I'm a little oily myself. What time is the show supposed to start?
0: Groucho Marx.
1: Hello, darlings. This is Groucho Marx. And now I give you Cholula, Bankhead, and 10 points.
0: What do you mean, and 10 points?
1: I said 10 pints. That's 5 quarts, or would you like a case? I'll make you a price on a case.
0: Groucho, is that the way to talk to a lady?
1: Sir, you are suffering from delusions of grandeur.
0: Now, just a minute, Buster. Don't you start ad-libbing with me, because when it comes to ad-libbing, I'll ad-lib you for the whole hour and 30 minutes. So if you want to just stand here and talk, I'll talk longer, harder, faster, and lower than anybody who ever came up against. So watch it, brother. And right now, I wish you were one of the other three.
1: Right now, I wish you were Harpo.
0: Listen, Groucho, this is the big show, and I'd like a little respect.
1: I'd like some myself. Let's get one order for two.
0: Groucho Marx.
1: Okay, he could use a little, too. Let's all have some respect. Innkeeper, respect for everybody. Be my guest.
0: Have you quite finished?
1: Yes, and it certainly hit the spot. That respect was a wonderful suggestion. Now, would you care to be a little more suggestive?
0: Please. There's a radio program going on.
1: Okay, let's sit on the couch and listen to it.
0: I don't care to listen to it.
1: Okay, let's sit on the couch and neck. Let's lock glasses.
0: All right, now, Groucho, all right, let's settle down.
1: I'll accept that. We'll buy a little house on the side of a hill, all painted white with green shutters.
0: I can see the petunias coming up the walk.
1: Are those petunias coming up the walk again? Let's turn out the lights and pretend we're not home.
0: The petunias are not coming up the walk to see us.
1: Well, as long as the lights are out, let's neck.
0: Can't you think of anything but necking?
1: Well, I'll try. No, I can't.
0: Groucho, let's get back to the script, darling.
1: All right, if you want to live dangerously, I'm game. Well, darlings, the big show is in Hollywood. And what a thrill it was to return to the scene of my former triumphs.
0: Groucho, I've already read that part. Let's move on.
1: You just got the house, and now you want to move.
0: I don't want to move from the house.
1: That's the trouble. We never get out of the house. All day long, I cook and scrub, and staying up all night to trim the hedges.
0: You trim the hedges at night?
1: Every night the hedges come over to play poker, I trim them.
0: Oh, Groucho, I rue the day I ever asked you on this program.
1: Ah, Rudy La Day. Ah, Paris in the spring. Chocolate bar, mademoiselle?
0: Groucho, the script.
1: Well, darlings, the big show is in Hollywood, and what a thrill it is to return to the scene of my former triumphs.
0: Groucho, you haven't changed a bit since you were on this program a few months ago.
1: And you haven't either. I see you still don't have a sponsor.
0: We can't all have sponsors.
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0: Well, I guess a little auto suggestion wouldn't hurt.
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2: Meredith Wilson.
1: A likely story. Tell me, Meredith, how do you spell that?
2: With two L's.
1: Two L's in Meredith? Just the fellow I'm looking for. I want to introduce you to a fine new product, Plebo. Plebo, meet Meredith Wilson. Meredith, meet Plebo.
2: Hello, Plebo. I've met Plebo before, you know.
1: Really?
2: I used it back home in Mason City, Iowa once. Have I ever told you about that, Miss Bankhead?
0: No, but I know you will.
2: I'd be glad to. Well, sir, Miss Bankhead, this happened... This happened back in my hometown, Mason City, Iowa.
0: Meredith, you're not going on with that revolting story about that remote little hamlet that you're so intent on telling to this nauseating little man.
1: Hello, darlings. The big show is in Hollywood. And what a thrill it is to return to the scene of my former triumphs.
2: Well, sir, gentlemen...
1: What was it this time?
2: I was working in a drugstore. And one afternoon, after the proprietor had gone to lunch, I got my hand caught in the cash register.
1: Putting in or taking out?
2: Putting in.
1: A likely story.
2: You don't understand, Mr. Marks. I was going to talk to you about that free offer, about sending in the top half of a $5 bill along with the bottom half.
1: Mm-hmm.
2: I don't happen to have two halves of a five, but would you accept one whole ten?
1: Well, I'll have to take a couple of days to think that over. Well, hello, Meredith. Haven't seen you in a couple of days. I'll take that ten. Step into my office.
0: Well, while that sharp little deal is being consummated, there's a sharp little deal I'd like to consummate for myself. From Warner Brothers, producers of Storm Warning, we have secured a young, handsome, acting and singing star who is going to let us hear Porgy's Lament from the immortal George Gershwin's Porgy and Bess. Darlings, here he is, Gordon McRae.

0: What a beautiful voice that boy has. Gordon, darling, come over here. I want to talk to you. I adore the way you sing.
1: Thanks, Miss Bankhead. I can hardly believe I'm on the big show. Seems to me as if I'm dreaming standing here beside you.
0: Isn't he sweet? Shall I pinch you to prove you're awake, darling?
1: Oh, no, you don't have to do that.
0: Well, then you pinch me, darling.
1: What I meant is, Miss Bankhead, is that I've heard so much about you from some of the big stars who've been on the show with you.
0: Oh, have you?
1: I don't believe it, of course.
0: Well, thank you, darling, I think. Tell me, Gordon, I noticed you've been rather shy and aloof the 2 days we've rehearsed this show. Don't you like young women?
1: Oh, no, Miss Bankhead. I prefer your type.
0: What?
1: What I meant is that, well, you're the sort of woman of the world, woman that's been around a lot. Somebody I could bring my problems to. And you could give me advice, sort of keep me straight and sort of take me under your wing.
0: Stop talking to me as if I were Mother McRae. How old are you, Gordon?
1: 28.
0: 28? Well, what a coincidence. I, too, was 28 once.
1: Oh, those were the good old days, eh, Miss Bankhead?
0: I can't figure this boy out. But if I ever find out he knows what he's talking about...
1: I didn't mean anything by that remark, Miss Bankhead.
0: Well, you keep saying you didn't mean anything, and you keep on saying things.
1: Well, when I said the good old days, I didn't mean the real old days of long ago.
0: Yes, darling.
1: I meant more the good old days of Diamond Jim Brady and Lillian Russell.
0: You're saying it again. My goodness, how old do you think I am?
1: Well, I think you're about...
0: I didn't ask you.
1: You just said, how old did I think you were?
0: That was a rhetorical question. I didn't expect an answer. I never saw it to fail. Every time one of these handsome, bouncing boys is on this program, I wind up feeling aged and decrepit.
2: Johnny, Mother, are you calling me?
0: Come here, Groucho, darling. At least you're more my age. I mean speed. Do you know Gordon McRae?
1: How do you do, sir?
2: Gordon McRae? Meredith Wilson with two L's? Tallulah Bankhead with two of everything? More phony names in this program.
0: And what about Groucho Marx?
2: A phony if I ever heard one. McRae, how about giving us a commercial on Plebo?
1: Well, I'm very happy to, Groucho. Plebo is filled with vitamins. It's filled with energy. It's filled with all the health-giving minerals of the soil. Everybody knows what Plebo is full of.
2: Very good, young man. Tell me, what's your racket? What do you do?
1: Well, I sing. I'm in pictures, and I'm on the radio.
2: All right, make up your mind. Which is it?
1: All three.
2: You have three jobs at one time? Are you married?
1: Oh, yes.
2: What does your wife do?
1: Nothing. We have three children.
2: And you call that doing nothing?
0: Well, speaking of three children reminds me, here are three children who... grew up to be three of the most famous girls in show business. This week, they're celebrating their 15th anniversary as a singing trio. And they're going to give us a medley of songs they turned into hits. Here they are, Patty, Maxine, and Laverne, the Andrew Sisters.

0: Andrew sisters, front and center, please. Now, let me get this straight. You're Maxine, is that right?
1: No, I'm Patty.
0: Oh, of course, Patty. How stupid of me. Now, let me see. You're Maxine, is that right?
1: No, I'm Laverne.
0: Oh, I'm so sorry, darling. Then it's obvious that you must be Maxine.
2: No, I'm Groucho.
0: Will you please come out of the... You please come out. These are the Andrews of
2: Southern education. That's what they teach you in Alabama and Georgia.
0: Andrew sisters, Groucho.
2: What's the matter with them, huh? Oh, then these three girls are sisters.
1: That's right.
2: But, no matter what you say, it's better than the script.
1: That's right. We're the Andrew sisters, Groucho.
2: Well, how do you do? I just met your father, Gordon McRae. What's your racket, girls? What do you do?
3: We sing on the radio.
2: All three of you on one job?
3: That's right.
2: How do you like that? There's one guy with three jobs, and here are three girls with one job. I'll put you to work. How about doing some Plebo commercials? Maxine, how about you?
1: Oh, be glad to. When I do a lot of housework, I use Plebo to soften my hands. When I do a lot of walking, I use Plebo to soothe my feet. And Plebo is wonderful if you just sit around.
2: Has a girl worked herself up from the bottom. How about you? How about you, Laverne? Would you read this testimonial from a Mrs. Brown in Topeka, Kansas?
4: Okay. I was unhappily married for years, until one day I served my husband a heaping bowl full of Plebo. I have never known an unhappy day since. Signed, Widow Brown.
2: And now you, Patty.
5: My tooth with Plebo.
2: Thank you, ladies. And just to show you I'm a good sport, I'll take you out after the show. Maxine, what are you doing after the show tonight?
1: I'm Patty.
2: Okay, Patty, same question.
1: Oh, I have a date.
2: Line up, girls. Maxine, same question.
1: Same answer.
2: Laverne?

0: That shows you shouldn't eat salami for lunch. Levine?
1: Just for that ditto.
0: Well, that leaves only,
2: Oh, well, darling.
0: Gordon, what are you doing after the show?
3: I'm having dinner with my wife, Groucho.
0: Oh.
2: Well, what now, brother?
0: That's an idea. I'll call up one of my brothers.

We'll be back in just a moment, darlings, with all the stars we've met so far, and with some new ones, Dean Martin and Jerry Lewis, Joan Davis and Judy Garland. This is NBC, the National Broadcasting Company.

The Big Show. This is the National Broadcasting Company Sunday extravaganza with the most scintillating personalities in show business. The Big Show, the Sunday night feature of NBC's All-Star Festival, is brought to you by the makers of Anacin for fast relief from the pain of headache, neuritis, and neuralgia, by RCA Victor, world leader in radio, first in recorded music, first in television, and by Chesterfield, the cigarette that has for you mildness with no unpleasant aftertaste. The cigarette that brings you Bing Crosby and Bob Hope. The big stars on this program are the Andrews sisters, Joan Davis, Judy Garland, Dean Martin and Jerry Lewis, Gordon McRae, Groucho Marx, Meredith Wilson and the Big Show Orchestra and Chorus, and every week your hostess, the glamorous, unpredictable Tallulah Bankhead.

0: Well, darling, since the big show's in Hollywood this week, I took advantage of the trip out here to visit some of the picture studios. And you'd be surprised at the way they practically fawned all over me. Those producers made all kinds of offers. One was...
1: Wait.
0: One was for a picture. Now, Lost. This producer told me that California was the only place to live. Well, you know how I feel about New York. And he couldn't understand why I was so enthusiastic about New York. It's so cold there, he said. But cold or no cold, I'd be very happy back in New York right now. Why, at this very moment, darlings, do you know what I'd be doing if I were in New York? Well, let me see. It'd be about 6:30 now in New York. I'd be just in time to catch a plane from Miami. Well, let's get on with the business at hand. Appearing here through the courtesy of Hal Wallace Productions, producers of September Affair are two young motion picture stars.
2: Yes, I'm young, and I'm proud of it. I'm young, do you hear me, young?
0: Dean Martin and Jerry Lewis.
2: Welcome to the big show. And now for our first contestant, Mr. Lula Bankin. How do you do? What do? Where do you do it? Tell us a little something about your background. Will not you? Don't be nervous. Stand a little closer to the floor. Come now, speak up. Talk right into my hand.
0: Now, just a minute, Costello.
2: Dean, she's going to hit me.
3: Well, I don't blame her. That's no way to talk to a woman of Miss Bankhead's stature.
2: That's a stature. So where are the pigeons?
3: Now, Jerry, you're being obnoxious, obstinate, and obtuse.
2: Three little words that say I love you.
3: Now, they mean nothing of the kind.
2: Dean, you don't like me no more? After I had my hair done this way, especially for you?
3: No, I don't like you no more, Jerry. Not when you act like that on a show like this in front of people like those.
2: Now, look here, Cyril. If you're going to talk like those to a person like this in front of people like they, then you may consider our engagement broken. Take back your ring and take back your summer. You remember? Mama, yeah, yeah.
0: Take your sweaty paws off me.
2: Okay, kid, the dance is over. Give me another ticket.
3: Mine was nearly over. Look, Jerry, now, come on, let's take it easy. I want you to apologize. I want to apologize for my partner, Miss Bankhead.
2: Oh, now your partner's with Miss Bankhead. All you men are alike, especially you, Dean Martin, or as I have come to know you, Poopsie. You meet a girl more beautiful than I, and oh, I grant you, she's not as 26 as I, but suddenly she is your new partner. Ho, ho, that's rich. And mark my words, here's a pencil. Mark my words. There will definitely be repercussions from abroad.
0: Don't tempt me, darling.
3: Jerry, I did not say we are not partners no more.
2: Double negative. Take two giant steps. Go back. It didn't say may I. Oh, it hurts me. The whole eyeball's busted. It's dripping.
3: Ah, come on, Jerry. Watch it. You're in the presence of the great Tallulah Bankhead, a woman of renown in the theater, a woman of breeding, a real thoroughbred and high-spirited.
2: So could I ride her around the stockade once?
0: Well, that does it. Since this program began, I have run the gamut from a haggard witch to a corpulent, senile man-chaser. Now I'm a horse.
2: Look, Dean, a talking horse.
3: Oh, Jerry, please stop that. Now, you must go on over and apologize to Miss Bankhead. After all, Tallulah's a great actress. You remember some of the plays she's been in? Dark Victory.
2: Yeah, I seen it.
3: Little Foxes.
2: I seen that.
3: Private Lives.
2: I seen that, too.
3: Jerry, I saw it.
2: Yeah, we seen it together.
3: Miss Bankhead has given some of the most exciting performances of our time. She's appeared in some of the most exciting plays on Broadway, and her name is one of the most exciting names in the theater.
2: Sure, I know. I seen her name in the theaters. It's all over every door. Exide. Don't you get it? I said exit. I know it's exit, but I said exit because he said exciting. So if I said exit, it wouldn't be funny because he said exciting.
4: Come now, you're not paying attention.
2: There'll be an examination right after the program, and the whole third row stays after school. But first, we'll have a fire drill. You boys have been smart. smoking on the stairs. You're nothing but rowdies.
1: Mr. Lewis, come here. Do you hear? Come here at once.
2: Yes, Captain Bly, you called me.
3: Ah, look, Jerry, enough clowning.
2: Ah, clowning, he calls it, yes, Dean?
3: I want you to go over to Miss Bankhead, see?
0: Who has been out of the script now for 2 pages.
3: I want you to flatter her. Tell her you've seen her in all her plays and say you're sorry for the way you acted. Now, run over like a good boy and tell her.
2: Okay, I run. Tallulah.
0: Yes, darling.
2: I have seen you in all the plays you've been in, and I am sorry for the way you acted.
0: What?
3: Miss Bankhead, please, may I say a word in behalf of my partner?
0: I do not care to hear any more of his unintelligible gibberish. I wish you would sing, darling. Would you, Dean?
3: Well, I'll be glad to.
2: Yeah, Dean. Sing that song from our latest Paramount picture, At War with the Army, Tonda Wanda Hoy.
0: Tonda Wanda Hoy. I told you I didn't want any more of that gibberish.
2: I wasn't gibbing. That's a song. Sing it, Dean, before she hits me. Do the Dixter Beale arrangement. It's really swell.

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1: And now, darlings, I want to welcome back to the big show a friend who was such a big hit when she appeared with us a few weeks ago, Joan Davis.
2: Well, hello, Tallulah.
1: Hello, Mrs. Davis.
2: It's Miss Davis.
1: Oh, I'm sorry.
2: You're sorry.
1: Now, Joan, let's not have any bickering. Remember, we are old friends.
2: And the way you say that, I can feel my arteries hardening. But listen, don't give me that old friend routine. I heard him talking backstage about a big party you're giving after the show. Why wasn't I invited?
1: But, darling, I did invite you. Don't you remember this morning when I said, you can't come to my party tonight, can you, darling?
2: Yeah, I've gotten warmer invitations than that from Forest Lawn.
1: Well, the real truth of the matter is, Joan, I didn't want to embarrass you. You see, darling, my party is being given at a very exclusive restaurant.
2: Oh, and you think that I don't fit into that kind of a fancy restaurant, huh? Well, I went to LaRue's restaurant last week. What do you think of that?
1: Oh, I know LaRue's, darling. It's quite exclusive.
2: Exclusive? Why, if you make $5,000 a week, you get a table right up at front. And if you make $2,000 a week, you're in the back of the room. And if you make $1,000 a week, you sit by the door. I went there last week. Curb service.
1: Well, that sounds charming, Joan. But you see, I'm giving my party in the dining room at the hotel where I live. That's ultra exclusive. The food there is untouched by human hands.
2: Yeah, I heard that. The chef kicks it into the plate with his feet, doesn't he?
1: But of course, Joan, if you feel you want to come to my party, but I must warn you, darling, that my guests are all very literate people, you know. They're authors, scientists, doctors.
2: Oh, doctors? I just finished reading a book by a doctor. Brain Surgery Self-Taught. Yeah, and I just bought his next book, Through the Mayo Clinic with Knife and Fork.
1: Well, who can eat now? Joan, I hope you won't get the idea that I don't want you to come to the party.
2: Well, one of us doesn't want me to come.
1: Darling, you see, you're not dressed for party. What are you going to do about your hair?
2: I'm going to wear it, of course. You know, I just washed it this morning.
1: Obviously, darling, the laundry tag is still attached to your bang. Oh, yes, and by the way, everybody's coming to the party with an escort. Have you an escort?
2: Oh, sure, I have. Hey, his name is Jim. He'll take me out. I've been plying him with Hattacol.
1: Joan, dear, that's no way to get a man interested in you. A man likes mystery, intrigue, allure.
2: Oh, I got a 2-ounce bottle every one of those.
1: Oh, of course, darling, that's one of my secrets on how to get a man, but don't let it get around. A mum's the word.
2: I got a 2-ounce bottle of that, too.
1: Look, Joan, what I'm trying to say, my darling, is that if I were interested in capturing a man, I'd use restraint, I'd use diplomacy, I'd use tact.
2: Well, you use what you got, I'll use what I got left, too.
1: Well, where did you meet this gentleman, Joan?
2: Well, I was walking along Benedict Canyon Drive, and he gave me a lift.
3: Yeah, you've been there, huh?
2: And he gave me a lift into town, which I thought was especially nice because he didn't have a car.
1: Yeah.
2: Yeah, and then he took me into a department store with him to buy himself a necktie, and he put his fingers around my throat, and he squeezed real hard, and he said to the clerk, "See, that's the shade of purple I want."
1: Well, he sounds like a perfectly fascinating man. I just can't wait to meet him, but I suppose I'll have to. Because the party tonight is formal, you know. And you don't have anything to wear, have you, darling?
2: Oh, sure, I've got an off-the-shoulder dress I've been wearing to parties since I was 12 years old.
1: 12? But that's not old enough to wear an off-the-shoulder dress.
2: If it stays up, you're old enough to wear it.

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It's a great life this week for television enthusiasts. Yes, the current issue of Life magazine, dated February 12th, contains a really thrilling double-page advertisement showing RCA Victor's complete new 1951 series of million-proof television, America's favorite television, owned most, proved most, and now more wonderful than ever. 14 brand new RCA Victor models, each more glamorous than the last. 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

0: Hey, Tallulah.
1: Yes, Joan.
0: I don't understand you. You come all the way from New York and you can have your choice of any man in Hollywood on this program. But who do you wind up with? Those two over there. Jerry Lewis and Groucho Marx. Arsenic and Old Face. Go ahead, look at him. Go ahead, force yourself.
1: Well, I have an advantage over you, darling. I can take off my glasses and make them disappear.
2: Hey, Jerry.
3: Yeah, Groucho.
2: Get a load of those two over there. With all the beautiful models running around town, we get stuck in a used car lot. Look at them.
3: I can't. I didn't eat dinner yet.
2: Well, give up dinner. You will eventually. Because these two are going to be our dates for tonight.
3: Those are our dates? What's the matter? Girls gone out of style?
0: Say, Tallulah,
1: yes,
0: if one of those guys is going to try to make a date with me, I'm going to be taken suddenly drunk.
1: Well, if they do ask us, Joan, darling, we'll just try to think of them as Clark Gable and Gregory Peck.
0: What an imagination it's going to take with those two.
1: Oh, I do it all the time. It's very easy. All you have to do is close your eyes and concentrate. Oh, Clark, darling, oh, darling. Oh, stop that now. Why, fresh. Now, you Gregory, darling.
0: Oh, that's fun. Let me try them. Oh, Clark Gable and Gregory Peck. Clark Gable and Gregory Peck.
2: Jerry, look at those two. They look like Clark Gable and Gregory Peck.
3: Hey, Groucho, I got a system.
2: Not much of one, but go ahead.
3: Well, when I go out with a girl I don't like, or Dean Martin, I close one... eye and I think of Lana Turner and Rita Hayworth.
2: What do you do with the other eye?
3: I'm driving. Dad gave me the car, you know. Now, I'm thinking of Lana Turner. Come in, Lana. Come, Lana. Come in, Lana. Come in. Roger.
2: Rita, over.
3: How you making out, Grouch? Are you thinking?
2: Yes, I'm thinking.
3: What are you thinking?
2: I'm thinking that at this advanced stage of my career, I have to play straight man to Jerry Lewis.
3: Okay, Groucho, I'll think up a girl for both of us.
2: You better hurry. We're thinking up the whole script.
3: Okay, Grouch, I'm getting through. Come in, Lana. Come in, Rita. Come in, girls. Roger. Who's there?
2: A house detective. You got a couple of girls in your mind, you better get them out of there.
3: But I got one for you, Groucho. Here, you take Rita. I got Lana.
4: Oh, Lana.
2: Ah, oh, Rita.
1: Look at those two, Joan. They look like Marjorie Maine and Zazu Piss.
0: You know, I've been thinking, Tallulah. I feel kind of sorry for him. Maybe we ought to go out with him. We could go to a restaurant and a nightclub and dancing. I wonder if they got any money.
1: No, that Groucho is loaded.
0: I know, but does he have any money?
2: You know, Jerry, our attitude is all wrong. They're two nice girls. We could show them a good time, take them to dinner, a nightclub, go dancing.
3: Are you crazy or something? That'll cost close to $100.
2: Well, they must have $100 between them.
1: But on the other hand, Joan, I can't picture myself going out with them. One's too old and the other's too young.
2: On the other hand, Jerry, I don't think we ought to go out with them. One's too old and so's the other.
0: But, Tallulah, what about your system about closing your eyes and thinking of Clark Gable and Gregory Peck?
1: Oh, yes, that's what I'll do. Oh, Clark, oh, Gregory. Oh, Carrie, how nice of you to drop in. I want you to meet Joan Davis.
0: Oh, Carrie. Oh, Groucho. Ah, Jerry.
1: Joan, what are you thinking?
0: I keep thinking of Carrie, but he comes out looking like Groucho. And you know what? I don't seem to mind.
1: It's springtime, darling. It's that censored, censored springtime. Close the window before it gets us. There, that'll keep it out. Oh, brother, it got in. It's too late.

0: Thank you, darlings. Now, two of Hollywood's most prominent citizens, Bing Crosby and Bob Hope.
1: Now, here's Chesterfield's answer to Cyrano de Bergerac. Bob Hope.
2: I'd top you easy, Dad, but we only have a minute here to sell Chesterfield.
1: Okay, well, let's get to it.
2: Better tasting Chesterfield is the only cigarette that combines for you mildness with no unpleasant aftertaste.
1: The mildness is a cinch to prove. 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You know, open a pack and enjoy that milder aroma. 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
2: And Chesterfield leaves no unpleasant aftertaste. That fact has been confirmed by the country's first and only cigarette taste panel.
1: So make our cigarette your cigarette. The reasons go together like this.
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0: Well, darlings, we've about come to that spot on our show where you will hear the exciting singing voice of Judy Garland. But before we get to Judy and our other stars, Groucho and Dean and Jerry and Gordon McRae and the Andrews sisters, Jimmy Wellington has this to say.
1: This portion of the program was brought to you by the makers of Anacin for fast relief from the pain of headache, neuritis, and neuralgia. 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And now, Tallulah, if you care to ring your chimes.
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0: Darlings,

here she is. The one, the only, the most vibrant young singer in show business today, singing Get Happy from her latest MGM picture, Summer Stock, Miss Judy Holland.

0: Judy! Darling, will you forgive me for that silly little faux pas just now, but we have had another Judy on the show, and she's pretty wonderful, but there's no one in the world like Judy Garland. God bless you, darling. Come here a moment, I want to talk to you.
1: Right.
0: You have the most divine voice. You know, Judy, the one song I think of when I think of Judy Garland is that one from The Wizard of Oz, the one that goes, somewhere over the rainbow, way up high.
1: I don't remember that song in the picture. There was a song that went, somewhere over the rainbow, way up high.
0: Well, you may not believe this, darling, but that's exactly the song I just sang.
1: I guess I wasn't paying attention.
0: Oh, how I envy your voice, Judy. It's so full and vibrant. You can sing without a microphone.
1: Oh, well, how I envy you, Tallulah. You can sing without a voice.
0: Well, evidently you never heard me sing on this program.
1: But I have. Yes, I've been listening to you on this program for weeks. You're wonderful. You're so dynamic, so magnetic, so effervescent, so full of energy and vitality. I've always thought of you as sort of a tall Mickey Rooney.
0: Isn't she sweet? Judy, darling, I read somewhere you're going to London to appear at the Palladium at some fantastic figure. I was there, you know.
1: Yes, I read about a fantastic figure that was there.
0: Darling, Judy Garland, how long has it been since you were in England?
1: 15 years.
0: Well, darling, that's when I was there.
1: I'm going to stop at the Barclay Hotel.
0: Why, darling, that's where I stopped.
1: I was 12 years old at the time.
0: Why, darling, that's where I stopped. Oh, I do hope, Judy, you know a lot of people over there, because London can be very lonesome, a lonesome town, if you just sit around your hotel room waiting for somebody to call, you know. Waiting for a phone call that never comes can be so utterly... Well, you just sit there wondering and talking to yourself. Dorothy Parker captured the feeling in that wonderful vignette titled A Telephone Call.

Please, God, let him telephone me now. Dear God, let him call me now. I won't ask anything else of you, truly, I won't. It isn't very much to ask. It would be so little to you, God, such a little, little thing. Only let him telephone now. Please, God, please. Please, please. If I didn't think about it, maybe the telephone might ring. Oh, if I could think of something else. Maybe if I counted 500 by fives, it might ring by that time. I'll count slowly. I won't cheat. I won't cheat. And if it rings when I get to 300, I won't stop. I won't answer until it gets to 500. 5, 10, 15, 20, 25, 30, 35. Oh, please ring, please. Is it the last time I look at that clock? I will not look at it again. It's 7:10. He said he would telephone at 5 o'clock. I'll call you at 5, darling. I think that's what he said. That's where he said, darling. I'm almost sure he said it there. I know he called me darling twice. And the other time was when he said, oh, shut up, darling. He was busy and he can't say much in the office, but he called me darling twice. He couldn't have minded my calling him up. I know I shouldn't keep bothering them. I know they don't like that. But I hadn't talked to him in 3 days. Not in 3 days. And what all I did was ask him how it was. It was just the way anybody might call him up. He couldn't have thought I was bothering him. No, of course you're not, he said. And he said he'd telephone me. But he didn't have to say that. I didn't ask him to. Truly, I didn't. I'm sure I didn't. I don't think he would say he'd telephone me and then just never do it. Please don't let him do that, God. Please don't. He'd just telephone. I wouldn't tell him I'd been sad about him. They hate sad people. I'd be so sweet and I'd be gay. He couldn't help but like me. He'd only telephone. He'd only telephone. Maybe he's not going to phone. Maybe he's coming up here without phoning. He's going to surprise me. Suppose something's happened to him. Suppose he got run down by a truck. No, it didn't happen. Nothing could ever happen to him. I can't picture anything happening to him. I can't picture him being hit by a truck or a bus or a taxi. I can't picture him lying there long and still and dead. I wish he were dead. Oh, that's a terrible wish. That's a lovely wish. If he were dead, he'd be mine. If he were dead. I would never think of now in the last few weeks. I'd remember only the lovely times. Oh, this is silly. It's silly going on wishing people were dead just because they don't call you up the very minute they said they would. Why doesn't he call me? The stinker. All right, I'll be quiet. This is nothing to get excited about. Look, suppose he were another girl, then I'd just telephone and say, well, for goodness sake, what's happened to you? That's what I do. I never even think about it. Oh, why can't I be casual and natural? Just because I love him. I can be. Honestly, I can be. I'll call him up and I'll be so easy and pleasant. You'll see if I won't. Oh, God, don't let me call him. Please don't. God, aren't you really going to let him call me? Aren't you sure? I mean, couldn't you please relent? Couldn't you? I don't even ask you to let him telephone me this minute. Only let him do it in a little while. I'll count 500 by fives. I'll do it so slowly and so fairly. If he hasn't telephoned, then I'll call him. I will. Oh, please, God, let him call before then. 5, 10, 15, 20, 25, 30, 35. It's getting late. Oh, God. 40, 45, 50, 50.

0: Please, operator, don't let that Joan Davis telephone now. I won't ask anything of you. Truly, I won't. Not even more jokes. I'm going to count to 2 million by ones. And if she doesn't call me by then, thank you.
1: Roger Marks, what are you doing?
0: I guess you think that guy was pretty much of a heel because he didn't telephone you. Did you ever stop to think that something kept him from calling you?
1: Nothing should have kept him from calling me.
0: Maybe he was killed.
1: That's no excuse.
0: You women are always jumping at conclusions. Let me show you why that fellow couldn't call you. There he was, sitting at home by the telephone. Let me see. Where could I have put that Tallulah Bankhead's telephone number? I know it's around here someplace. I should have let her tattoo it on me like she wanted to. Please let me find that phone number. It's so little to ask. Just a little phone number. Maybe I put it in the glove compartment of my chartreuse convertible. But I don't know. I don't own a chartreuse convertible. Please let me own a chartreuse convertible. It's so little to ask. I must get her on the phone. Where was I when she gave me that number? Oh, I remember that night. She took me to the cleaners. I'll call the cleaners. Please let the cleaners answer the phone. I'll count to five by tens. I'm asking very little, and this script is getting very little.
2: Hello, Martin and Lewis, cleaners and dyers. Martin's cleaning and I'm dying. Lewis speaking. Martin can't talk.
3: How can I talk? They don't give me any lines.
2: Don't you worry, Deanie boy. I'm getting the last of the both of us. Ah, laughs, he says. Oh, it hurts me.
0: Is this Lewis?
2: You tell me who you are first, then I will tell you who am I. You start.
0: This is Groucho Marx. I'm looking for a girl. I think I left her in one of my suits. Will you look?
2: Is she here for cleaning or dying?
0: You're pressing, Lewis.
2: Just a minute. Dean, did you iron a girl today?
3: Did I what, Jerry? Did you say iron or wiring?
4: My tongue got in the way of my eye, too, that I couldn't see what I was saying.
3: Yeah. Yeah, I finally got a line.
0: You
3: yes,
0: work
3: yes.
0: Alone, these two.
3: I tell you, yes, yes. You hear me? Yes.
4: Dean, take it easy. They don't give cleaners and dyers Academy Awards.
0: Look in my suit and see if you can find a number there. It's in that hand-stitched suit. Look under the left hand.
2: I got it. I found it.
0: Read it to me.
2: The hand won't let go.
3: Jerry, that's Miss Davis's hand.
2: Oh, it's Miss Davis's hand, Mr. Marks. Miss Davis is in charge of alterations.
5: Joan Davis speaking, in charge of alterations. I alter the customer to fit the suit.
0: Oh, yes. Oh, yes, I remember you. You altered that suit I wore when I went to New York last year. It was way too big for me.
5: Well, you told me you were a big man in New York.
0: Will you read me that little slip of paper?
5: It says you are industrious, ambitious, kind, handsome, and quite a ladies' man.
0: I know all that. What does it say on the other side?
5: You weigh 40 pounds.
0: I'll take that up with my attorneys, Gaylord, Hauser, Yammy, and Yoga. Is there a phone number on it?
5: Oh, yes. Here it is. Crestview 6482.
0: Thank you.
5: 5793-468-11-3331-72-469-321.
0: Oh, yes, long distance. Thank you. Please, operator, let her answer the phone now. It's such a little thing to ask. It's such a long number. I'll count to one by twos. Please let her be there, please. Please let her be there, please.
1: 480, please. 485, 490, 495. Please let him call before I run out of toes. 500. He called. Oh, he called. He did call. I knew he would. Oh, thank you for letting him call. Thank you. Oh, I must be calm. I mustn't let him think I got those worried about him at all. I must be cool and calm and collected. I really must. I'll answer as if he was just awoken me out of a sound sleep. Hello.
0: How do you like that? I finally get a number and a man answers.

Now, darlings, we have a bouquet of Valentine greetings from all of us to all of you. Meredith Wilson has arranged a musical corsage of love songs, and our entire cast will present them to you now.

Thank you, darlings. You were wonderful. The cast and the audience. Well, of course, Valentine's Day is the most sentimental day of the year. And perhaps one of the reasons is because when Valentine's Day comes around, we know that springtime is not far behind. Oh, no, not again. Jones, shut the window. It's too late, Tallulah.

Well, so much for Valentine's Day. This week is also honored by the birthday anniversary of a great, great man. Nothing points up the true humanitarian spirit that was Abraham Lincoln more than the now famous letter which he wrote to Mrs. Bixby of Boston. The letter is dated November the 21st, 1864, and it reads... Dear Madam, I have been shown in the files of the War Department the statement of the Adjutant General of Massachusetts that you are the mother of five sons who have died gloriously on the field of battle. I feel how weak and fruitless must be any words of mine which should attempt to beguile you from the grief of a loss so overwhelming. But I cannot refrain from tendering to you the consolation that may be found in the thanks of the Republic they died to save. I pray that our Heavenly Father may assuage the anguish of your bereavement and leave you only the cherished memory of the loved and lost, and the solemn pride that must be yours to have laid so costly a sacrifice upon the altar of freedom. Yours very sincerely and respectfully, Abraham Lincoln.

0: Well, ladies and gentlemen, this has about been our big show from Hollywood. Next week, we'll be back in New York, and our guests will be Fred Allen, Jack Carson, Portland Hoffer, Beatrice Lilly, Lawrence Melchior, Ed Wynn, the West Point Choir and others, and, of course, our own Meredith Wilson and the Big Show Orchestra and Chorus. Until then, may the good Lord bless and keep you, whether near or far away. Judy.
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Gordon McRae appeared through the courtesy of the Railroad Hour. 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
2: Come on, David, comb your hair. You're late for breakfast.
3: Okay. Hey, Mom, do you think Joe Louis could lick Jack Dempsey in his prime?
2: I'm sure I don't know, dear.
3: He's bigger, you know. His best fighting weight's around 208. And Dempsey used to come in at about 194.
2: Yes, dear, come on.
3: Just one more fact.
2: Oh, David.
3: No, wait. You'll like this one. America's finest silver plate is 1847 Rogers Brothers. Fooled you, didn't I?
2: Yes, you did. 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

0: As we look in at the Nelson household at 1847 Rogers Road, we move up to the second floor to the bedroom of David and Ricky. It's a nice big bedroom, lots of sunlight and very pretty wallpaper. Hey, where is the wallpaper? Oh, well, the walls seem to be covered with pictures. Holy smokes, look at them. Boxers, baseball players, football players. Oh, no, they're actually getting ready to put up some more.
1: What picture is that you're putting up, Ricky?
2: Doak Walker.
1: Don't put it there. That's where Jackie Jensen goes. He's much better than Doak Walker.
2: Heck, he is, boy. Doak Walker can run better than Jackie Jensen any day.
1: Are you kidding? Doak Walker hardly ever runs with the ball.
3: Take it easy, will you? Sounds like a convention in here.
1: Ricky says Doak Walker can run better than Jackie Jensen.
2: Well, he can't he, Pop?
3: I don't know, Ricky. What difference does it make anyway? Everybody's entitled to his opinion. Besides, I doubt if either one of them can run like Red Grange.
1: Who, Pop?
3: Red Grange, the galloping goat.
2: Who's he?
3: He's one of the greatest football players of all time. At least, one of the best that I can remember. He and Gordon Adams.
1: Who?
3: Gordon Adams played fullback at Ridgefield Park High School when I was there. I'll never forget one run he made. 85 yards for a touchdown against Passaic High School.
2: That's a long run, boy.
3: He had a very deceptive way of cutting back after he crossed the line of scrimmage.
1: What do you mean, Pa?
3: Well, here, let me show you. Look, I'll be Gordon Adams, and you and Ricky be Passaic.
1: What's going on in here?
2: Dave and I are Passaic.
4: Well, I shouldn't wonder the way you gulped your dinner.
5: How about your homework?
1: Pop was just going to show us a football play.
5: Well, that's fine, but the football season's all over, and you fellas have tests coming up in a couple of weeks.
3: Your mother's right, boys.
2: Can we have some boxing after we finish your homework?
1: Yeah, how about it, Pop? You promised to show us the way Jack Dempsey used to throw a left hook.
2: Did you see the picture I got of Joe Lewis?
1: Yeah, isn't that neat, Pop? We cut it out of Ring magazine. Look, it's got his whole record there, dates and everything.
3: Hey, what's this one over here? It's kind of blurred.
1: Where? Oh, that's Dempsey knocking out George Carpenter.
3: No, not Carpenter. Carpentier, the orchid man of France.
2: No wonder he knocked him out. He's so old they gave him an orchid.
3: No, he wasn't old. They just called him the orchid man.
1: Whatever his name is. It was Dempsey by a KO in the 4th at Jersey City, July 2nd, 1921.
5: Look, boys, I hate to keep bringing this up, but if you don't get your homework started, you'll be up all night.
1: Okay, Mom. But can I just nail up these last two pictures?
2: I'm moving these pictures over to make room for the All-Americans.
5: Well, hurry up. Hey, what happened to that pretty picture Grandma gave you? The picture of Niagara Falls.
2: We found a much better place for it.
5: Oh? I don't see it.
1: Right in there.
2: Now we can look at it every morning while we brush our teeth.
1: Don't put Ted Williams' picture up there, Ricky. He goes ahead of Joe DiMaggio.
2: Doesn't DiMaggio have a higher batting average?
1: Heck no. DiMaggio only batted .320 in 1948. Williams hit .369. He led the league.
2: I like DiMaggio, boy.
1: He led the league in 1939 and 1940, but Williams was first in 1941 and 1942.
3: Oh, come on, fellas. Now let's get going on the homework.
1: Okay. Come on, Ricky. Put that hammer down. Who do you think you are, Matt McGrath? You remember him, Pop? He won the Olympic hammer throw in 1907 and 1909.
5: And David, let's spend a little more time on history. I was talking to Miss Benson today, and she said you're very weak on names and dates.
3: What's the matter? You look worried.
5: Oh, I suppose it's silly, but don't you think the boys are overdoing this athletic business a little?
3: In what way?
5: Well, did you take a good look at their room? The walls are practically covered. Every time I walk in there, I feel like I'm going to be punched, tackled, or thrown out at second base.
3: I don't think it's anything to worry about. After all, we don't want them to grow up to be a couple of sissies.
5: I don't think there's much chance of that. There's such a thing as overdoing it. Miss Benson was telling me about a history test that David's class had a few weeks ago. They were asked to name the three most important battles in American history, and David wrote Bunker Hill, Gettysburg, and Dempsey Tunney.
3: Bunker and Hill weren't even fighters. That's just a phase that all normal kids go through. Comes under the heading of hero worship.
5: Well, I realize that, but I don't see why all the heroes have to be muscle men. Weren't you interested in anybody else besides athletes when you were a kid?
3: I must admit, I was pretty interested in prize fighters. My mother used to give me the Dickens because I pasted them all over the wall. In fact, I used to make a tour of the barber shops and pick up all the old copies of the Police Gazette so I could cut out the pictures of the fighters. Then I got to pasting up some of the other pictures, and my mother made me go back to the fighters.
5: know, but I know you were also interested in inventors. Your mother told me so.
3: Oh, I read a couple of books about Samuel Morse and Marconi. So, you know, you just reminded me of something. Some of the kids in school used to call me Edison.
5: You mean you looked like Thomas Edison when you were little?
3: No, it was just that I had a rather large head and a small body, and a lot of people thought I looked like a light bulb.
5: Athletic as well as anybody, but I certainly think it might be a good idea to let the boys know that there are other things in life.
3: See, I have an idea. Why don't I, the father, representing the physical, continue along the athletic line, and you, the mother, representing the intellectual, encourage the more serious phase?
5: Oh, no, it wouldn't work, dear. You're the one they pay attention to. You have so much more influence on them.
3: Well, that's right. They do listen pretty carefully to everything I tell them. Well, I'll go... If I've told that Ricky once, I've told him 50 times not to leave his marbles on the living room floor.
6: Hi, Oz.
3: Hey, look out, Thorny. Don't stand in the way, will you? These ashes are heavy.
6: You dropped the clinker, Oz.
3: Look, if you're going to stand around here, give me a hand, will you?
6: Gladly. I'll carry the clinker.
3: Good job. Lug the coal in, lug the ashes out. The heaviest darn stuff. Yeah, it must have weighed a ton.
6: Are you all through with your chores, Muscle Man?
3: Yeah, that was the last box.
6: There's a wonderful series of fight pictures in this new magazine. Look here, two full pages, shots from all the championship fights.
3: That's Barney.
6: Aren't they beautiful? Look at that eye, completely closed up. Look at this one over here. That's real poetry of motion.
3: Barney.
6: Look at the muscles on these guys, Oz. Why, that Dempsey really had a build on, didn't he?
3: Barney, I'm surprised at you. Muscles, muscles. What's so great about that? We've got the same muscles, only they're not all swollen up.
6: Don't you like the picture?
3: Well, I've seen hundreds of these things. David and Ricky have them plastered all over their room. What's wrong with people nowadays? Look at you, running out here like a madman to show me these guys beating each other's brains out. Now, look at this picture. Two big bruisers in the ring. Where are the scientists and the inventors and the statesmen?
6: They're in the audience.
3: They're in their workshops and their libraries, struggling with the problems of humanity. Why don't they glorify those men? Set them up as examples for the younger generation. Why don't they do that?
6: Well, I don't know, Oz. If I did, I wouldn't dare mention it.
3: I wonder if kids get a distorted picture of things, a warped sense of values.
6: I'm sorry, Oz. Forgive me. I'll sneak back in the house.
3: Oh, wait a minute. As long as you've gone to all that trouble, let me take a look at the picture. Harriet.
5: Yes, dear?
3: I've been thinking about the boys in our discussion, and I think I have an idea. That is, if you still think they're overboard on this athletic business.
5: Overboard's putting it mildly. Ricky finished his cereal first, and David jumped over the breakfast table to congratulate him. What's your idea?
3: You remember that book of biographies that we had, you know, famous Americans?
5: Uh-huh, it's up there on the shelf.
3: Well, my idea is to approach this thing intelligently, psychologically. Instead of telling the boys to stop admiring the athletes, I'm going to very tactfully introduce a new set of heroes. I'm going to let them discover some of the great men in other fields.
5: Sounds practical to me, if you think...
2: Hi, Pop.
3: So, I'll say you guys came in at just the right moment. Sit down here on the couch. I just thought of a very interesting book that I'd like you to look at.
2: What are they, fight pictures?
3: No, a lot more interesting than that. See here? This is a chapter about Benjamin Franklin.
2: Was he a lightweight or a heavyweight?
1: Don't be dumb, Ricky. He wasn't a fighter. He's the guy on the postage stamp.
3: Benjamin Franklin was a great man. Not only was he a brilliant statesman, but he was also the man who discovered electricity.
1: Sure, he's the one who flew the kite in the thunderstorm.
3: Right, the whole story of his life is right here. Very exciting. Sir, these men were real heroes. Oh, it's all right to be able to hit a baseball, but where would baseball be if somebody didn't invent the ball? That's where men like Franklin and Edison came in.
2: Did Franklin invent the ball?
3: No.
2: Did Edison invent the ball?
3: No.
2: Oh. You can read the book first, David.
3: No, don't be so hasty, Ricky. Let me show you some of these pictures. Boy, are you going to like this book.
2: Ow, look out, Pop. You're hurting my arm.
3: Oh, I'm sorry. Now, look at this. Here's a chapter on the Wright brothers. Boy, they sure were a couple of real rugged guys. They invented the airplane. Here, see this picture. This is Thomas A. Edison as a boy.
2: He doesn't have very big muscles, does he?
3: No, but he's got an awfully large head for a little boy.
2: Is that good?
1: He's the one that invented the electric light.
2: Oh, yeah, I heard about him on the radio. He only slept about 2 hours every night.
3: Oh, he's a great man. Look here, here's Abraham Lincoln.
1: You know what our teacher told us about Lincoln, Pop? He was the best wrestler in the whole county.
2: Lincoln? I thought that was Washington. Gorgeous George Washington.
3: Lincoln was one of the greatest men that ever lived.
2: Was he before your time, Pop?
1: Oh, dopey. He was even before Grandma's time. You know something, Pop? I'll bet Lincoln was a good basketball player. He's tall and thin.
3: Well, I'll tell you this much. Lincoln was one of the greatest men that ever lived. But here he is as a boy, splitting rails.
2: Was he smarter than you, Pop?
3: Oh, yes, much smarter. That is, I mean, it's hard to compare.
1: He didn't have to go to school, did he, Pop?
2: Did you ever split rails, Pop?
3: Well, when I was at scout camp, I used to chop up kindling wood, and you've seen me unwrap the Presto logs.
2: Just think, Thomas Edison only slept 2 hours a night. How many hours do you sleep, Pop?
3: Well, some people don't need as much sleep as others.
1: Did you ever invent anything, Pop?
3: Well, no, I haven't.
2: Didn't you ever invent anything?
3: Well, Ricky, not all men can be inventors.
1: Did you ever discover anything, Pop, like Benjamin Franklin?
3: Well, no, David. You see, discovering things isn't easy.
1: Ben Franklin did it with a kite.
2: Well, bring the book, David. Let's go upstairs.
3: Now, boys, remember, these fellows lived a long time ago. You see, things were different then.
1: Sure, Pop.
5: Good for you, dear. Your idea's working beautifully. Something the matter?
3: I was just wondering, do the boys have a picture of me in their room?
5: Oh, sure, right over their desk. Why do you ask?
3: Somehow I have a hunch they'll be looking at me while they brush their teeth tomorrow morning.

0: You know, when Ozzie was telling the boys about Edison, Franklin, and the Wright brothers, I got to thinking about something. About the men whose genius and ideals have done so much in a cultural way to make our homes better, happier places to live. Way back in the year 1847, for example, the three Rogers brothers brought to the women of America a new and wondrous thing. Forks, knives, and spoons made of shining, beautiful silver plate. American tables took on a new loveliness. Entertaining had a new dignity and elegance it never had before. And through the 102 years that have followed, the beautiful silver plate made by 1847 Rogers Brothers has been owned and loved by more women than any other silverware. The traditions and standards of workmanship set up by those first creators have made it the finest silverware in America. Today, when you own silver plate that bears the year mark 1847, you own the very best silverware that has no equal. You'll see that for yourselves when you see 1847 at your dealers tomorrow. Make it a date, won't you? Tomorrow, see 1847, the finest silver plate in America. It's sure surprising the way the weather changes around 1847 Rogers Road. At first, it was all clear skies and sunshine. Then David and Ricky began plastering their room with pictures of big, tough muscle men, and Ozzie and Harriet got worried. But then Ozzie, good old resourceful Ozzie, came up with an idea. New heroes for old. Franklin, Lincoln, Edison, the Wright brothers. What a wonderful idea.
1: What else does it say about Edison there, David?
2: Well, it says, but mouse traps and electric buzzers were not new to Thomas Edison. He had begun inventing such things as a small boy.
1: Did you know that, Pop?
3: Know what, Ricky?
1: That Edison invented a small boy?
2: Not a small boy, stupid. He invented an electric buzzer when he was a small boy.
1: Read some more, David.
0: Yes, it's truly amazing how you can channel the interests of a child, how you can guide his viewpoint, sharpen his standards.
2: What are you doing, Pa?
4: Oh, don't bother Daddy, David. He's working on his expense account for the income tax.
3: What is it, David?
2: Did you know that Abraham Lincoln was so honest he walked 10 miles to pay back a couple of pennies on account of he made a mistake and shortchanged a lady?
3: Harriet.
4: Yes, dear?
3: Hand me that eraser, will you?
1: Look at this picture, Pop. Teddy Roosevelt shooting a lion. Did you ever shoot a wild animal, Pop?
3: No, not exactly. Once when I was a boy on my grandfather's farm, they sent me out to kill a turkey.
1: Did you kill him?
3: No. As a matter of fact, we became very good friends.
4: Ozzie, will you take a look at this toaster? Something's wrong with it.
3: Well, why don't you call the man at the shop, Harriet? I hate to fool around with electricity.
2: Guy, Pop, Henry Ford was constructing electric motors when he was 15 years old.
3: You know, I'm not sure that this idea of mine was so clever after all, Harriet.
4: But the boys seem to be very interested.
3: Oh, they're interested, all right. It's just that compared to Lincoln, Edison, Jefferson, Daniel Webster, and all the rest, I look pretty silly.
4: Oh, Ozzie, it's ridiculous. You're just sensitive.
3: No, I'm not. At least I can throw a baseball and kick a football and dive in the lake without making a belly flop. But this other stuff,
4: I think you're just being sensitive.
3: No, I'm not. I can tell by the expressions on their faces. I'm suddenly realizing that Pop isn't the great guy they thought he was.
4: Oh, Ozzie, that's silly.
3: Silly nothing. You should see the way they look at me. That hurt, betrayed look in their eyes. As much as to say, you've been kidding us all this time, you fraud.
4: Oh, you're just imagining things, dear.
1: No. Pop, will you help me with my arithmetic?
3: Arithmetic? Oh, well, sure, son. Come on, we'll sit down here at the table. Get some paper, will you, Harriet? Sit right down, Ricky.
1: Hey, Pop, you're tearing my shirt.
3: Oh, sorry.
2: What are you doing, Ricky?
1: Pop's going to help me with my arithmetic.
2: Oh, no, he can't do that.
3: Yes, he can.
1: Pulling on me, David.
2: You ought to be ashamed of yourself asking Pop to help you.
4: What's wrong with that, David? Daddy wants to help him.
2: But you don't understand, Mom.
3: I'm sure I can do it, David. He's only in the third grade.
2: Well, He shouldn't be asking you for help.
4: But why not?
2: Well, when the Wright brothers were building their plane, they didn't go yelling for help. When Thomas Edison had a problem, he didn't go asking anybody for help. Those guys figured out their own problems, didn't they, Mom?
4: Well, I believe they did.
3: Yeah, but look at it this way, fellas. They might have solved their problems a lot quicker if they'd had somebody like a father to help them.
4: That's right, they might have.
3: Dad.
1: We better not take any chances.
3: Would you like to use some of my good paper, Ricky?
1: No, thanks. I've got some paper.
3: How about using my new fountain pen?
1: That's okay. I've got a pencil here.
2: Benjamin Franklin wrote with a goose feather.
1: Did you ever write with a goose feather, Pop?
3: No, goose feathers disappeared a long time ago.
1: I saw a goose at the farmer's market. He was still wearing them.

0: Oh, hi, Emmy Lou. Better stand back a little.
1: Goodness, Miss Nelson, the way you're chopping that wood so viciously. Are you mad at somebody?
0: No, I have a lot of things on my mind. I thought it might help me think if I cut up some wood. Very relaxing.
1: I saw David and Ricky at the library today looking in the biographies. It must make you happy, Mr. Nelson, seeing the boys take such an interest in their studies.
0: Well, it's not really part of their studies. See, they were letting their hero worship go a little too far with the athletes and the sports stars. So I turned their interest to some of the great men of history. Edison, Franklin, Lincoln, Washington, the Wright brothers.
1: Oh, so that's what you're so mad about.
0: Said I'm mad about anything.
1: I see it all now. The ghosts of these famous men are rearing their heads between you and the boys.
0: No.
1: Thomas Edison, the great inventor, the genius, rises in your living room in all his brilliance. And there's Calhoun, and there's Henry Clay, and Thomas Jefferson, and Abe Lincoln, and George Washington, and Samuel Morse, and there's Marconi, and there's Benjamin Franklin. And there you are. And what a comparison. You seem so small, so insignificant.
0: I've been sick.
1: Oh, what a mistake you've made. What a monster you've created.
0: No, Benjamin Frankenstein is...
1: Don't take this sitting down. You've got to fight back. You've got to prove to him that you're a greater man than Jefferson. A greater man than Marconi. Who's Thomas Edison? Anything he can invent, you can invent better.
0: I've invented two small boys already.
1: That's the spirit, Mr. Nelson. Prove yourself. Prove to the boys that you're a better man than Edison. A better man than Franklin. Do something great, Mr. Nelson. Greater than anything anybody's ever done before. Show them you're a better man than Washington.
0: Better than Napoleon.
1: A better man than Worthington Bigelow.
0: Who's Worthington Bigelow?
1: He's my history teacher, and isn't he terrific? What are you doing there?
0: Harriet, I just got to do something big, something scientific, something important to reinstate myself with the boys.
2: What's all this mess?
0: I'm building a model airplane. Not just an ordinary one, but the greatest model airplane the world has ever known. Before you go, would you just get hold of my arm? That's it. And now pull.
2: What in the world?
0: It's this darn glue. My hands are stuck together.
2: Aren't you coming to bed, dear?
0: After a while, Harriet, I want to finish this plane.
2: I don't know anything about it, but shouldn't the big wing go in the front?
0: Gee, it shows it this way on the plans.
2: Maybe the plans are upside down.
0: No, the plans are right side up. I'm just working from the wrong side of the table.
2: Ozzie, it's almost daylight. Aren't you coming to bed?
0: I'm almost finished. Take a look at this and see how you like it so far.
2: Not now, dear. I'm too tired to open my eyes.
0: Coward. Fasten wire B. Right angle.

0: Harriet.
1: Oh, good morning, dear. I kept the coffee hot for you.
0: Lead me to the table, will you? I can't open my eyes.
1: Goodness, dear, you look like Daniel Boone.
0: I didn't try to shave. Too dangerous.
1: Well, I have to give you credit. You stayed with the job till it was finished. Where's the plane?
0: I put it in the boys' room when I was through with it. It was a mess. Boys will probably never speak to me again.
1: Well, if it was so bad, why did you put it in their room?
0: Well, all I have left is my self-respect. If that's the best I can do, the boys may as well know it. Let them see their father unmasked for what he really is, a clumsy old blundering.
1: Don't be ridiculous, dear. Nobody expects you to split rails or throw silver dollars across the Potomac.
2: Hey, Pop, you ought to come on and see it.
3: Yeah, Pop, you ought to see it go. It flies higher than any kite on the block.
0: Kite? What kite?